0: to contact Murdoch at the castle and see if mine Area 5 has been flooded out.
1: There hasn't been time yet, Your Highness. It will take several hours for the floodwaters to reach the mines.
0: Well, it won't hurt to let them know I'm keeping tab on them. Confound it!
1: Interference?
0: I know it's interference, but what could be causing it?
1: Somebody's jamming our frequencies, and they must be very close.
0: The viewscope! Look! A ship is closing in on us. Malengro, why haven't you been watching?
1: I thought we were clear, Your Highness. You...

0: Commander Corys, and we can't call for help for my defenses because of this blasted jamming signal.
1: How did he track us through the radiophone radiations?
0: He's probably been on our trail ever since we blasted off from Jupiter's fourth moon. Well, if he wants to fight, he'll get it.
1: But this ship isn't too heavily armed, Your Highness.
0: Oh, one lucky shot might do it. Take the controls, Malengro. I'll mend the space scanner.
2: We're awfully close, sir, and I don't think he's seen us yet.
3: He may just be waiting till we get close enough to fire at us.
2: Well, that little ship couldn't have much armament, sir.
3: Uh-oh. Fire a space torpedo close to his port side, Hap. Let him know we mean business, too.
2: Yes, sir.
3: Nice going, Hap. That came close enough to scrape the radar foil off his hull. Now cut our interference down to 20 units. We can talk to him without Planet X picking us up.
2: Yes, sir. Now, all set, sir.
3: Baccarati, this is Commander Corey. Surrender, or our next torpedo will blast your rocket assembly.
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3: They won't hear you, Baccarati. This is a private conversation between you and me. Do you surrender, or do you want Cadet Happy to demonstrate his skill at space gunnery?
4: All right, Corey. You win.
3: Now listen, Baccarati. I'm going to join airlocks with your ship, and I'm coming aboard. Don't try anything.
4: All right, Commander.
3: Okay, Hap, you take the controls. I'll board Baccarati's ship.
5: A few moments later, the Terra 5 joins airlocks to Baccarati's cruiser. While Happy remains at the controls, Buzz enters Baccarati's ship with his ray gun ready for action.
3: All right, Baccarati. Just leave the controls as they are. Stand there beside Malengro with your hands up.
0: Very well, Commander. I'll surrender gracefully. Take me to Terra.
3: I've got news for you, Baccarati. We're going on to Planet X in your ship.
0: I don't understand.
3: I heard you order the glacier melted to flood the mines. I'm going to see that you stop that mass murder. And the only way I can be sure is to take you to Planet X.
0: But if they see your ship, my men may destroy us all.
3: I'm notifying Pluto's Space Patrol to pick up Terra 5 and take it to Pluto. Our interference is beamed only toward Planet X, so your cutthroats won't hear a word.
5: Within a few moments, the Terra 5 is headed back toward Pluto on automatic pilot to be intercepted by Space Patrol ships. Meantime, Baccarati's cruiser, with Buzz and Happy aboard, proceeds toward Planet X.
3: All right, Baccarati. I think it's time you reported to Murdoch at your castle. And get this straight. You'll regret it if you attempt to warn them, understand?
0: Yes, Commander.
3: Get a report on the heat reflectors near Mine Area 5. Then tell Murdoch you're heading for the polar cap to watch the fun. Got that?
0: I'll tell him I'm not landing at the castle first, but I'm going to the polar ice cap.
3: That's right. Now, I'll turn on your spacophone and watch what you say.
0: Prince Baccarati to Murdoch at Black Falcon's castle, Planet X. Prince Baccarati to Planet X.
6: Murdoch to His Highness, Prince Baccarati. We tried to reach you before, but there was some interference.
0: Yes, I noticed it. Did you follow my orders regarding Mine Area 5?
6: To the letter, Your Highness. The heat reflectors were started by remote control. Of course, it will be several hours yet before the floodwaters reach the mines.
0: I understand. Murdoch, when I enter the atmosphere of Planet X, I'll proceed at once to the ice cap. I want to inspect the results. That's all, Murdoch.
5: From a dozen control towers on the enormous Planet X, viewscope beams probe out into space and feel with electronic fingers the contour of Baccarati's ship. Electronic ears listen critically to the identification frequency radiated from the small cruiser, and then let the ship proceed unchallenged. The watchdogs have recognized their master's voice, and having done their duty, watch and listen for remote ships and sounds that may approach over the infinite horizon of space. Then, within the atmosphere of Planet X, Buzz Corey heads Baccarati's ship for the northern polar regions. Visible in the dim light are the atomic heat reflectors and the surging, steaming waters that roar down from the glacier into the valley toward Mine Area 5.
2: Smoke and rockets, Commander. It's a regular flood.
3: Yes, and unless it's stopped, 10,000 people will meet a horrible death.
2: Well, can't you order Baccarati to tell Murdoch to cut off the heat reflectors?
3: I could, but it would be out of character for Baccarati to commit an act of mercy.
2: Yeah, I see what you mean. Murdoch might get suspicious.
3: And alert the whole planet that their big boss might be in trouble. We'll blast those towers out of operation, Hap. Stand by to fire the space cannon.
2: Standing by, sir.
0: Corey, listen. Those towers can be replaced. I've millions of credits invested.
3: Quiet, Baccarati. I'm thinking of 10,000 lives that can't be replaced.
0: But they're subhuman natives of Planet X, most of them. Almost savages.
2: Yeah, look who's talking about savages. The worst of them is worth 100 of you, Baccarati.
3: Fire!

0: that did it, Hap. We got all of them with one shot.
1: Yeah, but Commander, the water's still pouring down off the glacier.
0: It will for a while, but in that intense cold down there, it'll freeze back into ice before it reaches the mines.
1: Hey, quit looking so sour, Baccarati. You ought to be grateful. We just saved you from destroying 10,000 people.
2: Nah, they're not worth saving. They won't obey me.
0: If they're men enough not to obey you, I'd say they're well worth saving. And that's just what you're going to do, Baccarati. You're going to free them and return them to their homes and families. Get on that spacophone and order all your ships here at once.
3: 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Buzz and Happy are in the frozen polar region of Planet X, pursuing Prince Baccarati into the shaft of an Enduria mine. They're unaware of a huge figure lurking behind a shoulder of rock.
0: Baccarati and Malengro are in here, all right. I hear them down the shaft.
1: Shall I use my atomolite, sir?
0: Not yet, Happy. Move as quietly as you can.
1: If this shaft doesn't have any side passages...
0: Happy, what's the matter?
1: Something's got me. It's lifting me off the ground.
0: It's a giant native.
1: It's crushing my chest.
0: Oh, give him a blast with my ray gun. Oh.
1: Why, you big fuzzy gorilla.
2: Finish them off, Granu. Finish them.
3: 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Other players were Bela Kovach, Norman Jolly, Ken Mayer, and Virginia Hewitt. 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

0: man for the Logix Corporation, makers of the machine that does everything for you. Well, nearly everything, anyway. The electronic Logix. In the year we speak, 1974, no modern home was complete without one. And the Logix sets were working so well that life was soft indeed for repairman Frank Caldwell. That is, until that fatal day of August the 3rd, when suddenly the Logix began doing everything for their users and doing it too well.
1: On the 3rd of August, there wasn't much doing, and I'm hanging around the boss's office smoking up his cigars.
2: Frank, there's a customer outside. Go take care of him, will you?
1: Me? I'm a maintenance man.
2: Mr. Korlanovich wants to have Logix explained to him.
1: Explained? Where's he been, on Mars?
2: I just moved up from the backwoods someplace.
1: Well, why don't you explain him?
2: Well, I don't feel too well.
1: You were okay half an hour ago.
2: Are you the boss here, or am I? Go on out there, will you?
1: Okay. Oh, Mr. Korlanovich, good morning. My name is Caldwell. Can I help you?
3: Oh, thank you, Mr. Caldwell. This is my little boy, Freddy.
4: Hiya, jerk!
3: Oh, Freddy. How many times have I got to tell you not to kick people in the shins? Excuse it, please, Mr. Caldwell.
1: Oh, sure. Just a kid.
4: I got a knife home. Could cut you into little pieces.
3: Please, Freddy. We'd like to buy a Logix, Mr. Caldwell. The gentleman we spoke to first said he had to leave in a hurry.
1: I'll fix him. Well, I understand that you're not acquainted with Logix, Mr. Korlanovich.
3: That's right. We just moved to the city.
1: Uh-huh.
3: My wife, she saw everybody else had a Logix, and you know how women
1: are. Oh, you bet. Well, you can't get along without a Logix in this day and age, Mr. Korlanovich.
4: Look, I got a snake. You want to see?
1: Well, you shut that. Now, about the Logix. Here, I'll just plug in this one right here. Now, you see, the Logix looks kind of like an old-fashioned television set, only it's got keys instead of dials. Now, a lot of the keys are standard, like the television stations, the news, the stock market quotes, and so on. Of course, if you want to talk to somebody, you just punch the number of his Logix. It's like making an old-fashioned phone call.
3: But there can't be keys for everything.
1: Oh, no. Now, let's say that you want to ask a question, like what to take for a sore throat, or who won the American League pennant in 1911. You turn on the Logix, then you just punch the question key and ask, like this. Who was the first president of the United States?
5: Washington.
1: There, you see?
3: But I already knew that.
1: Well, of course, that was just a sample.
3: I got a little store. Will it keep books for me?
1: It will keep your books, record your contracts, serve as a filing system, and check up on what happened to your lawyer's last client. Anything.
3: Hey, they're really something, these things.
1: 10,000 services and information sources in one. Read our advertising.
3: What I want to know, Mr. Caldwell, how do these Logix work?
1: Of course. Now, you saw that big building across the street?
3: Sure.
1: Well, that's one of the relay tanks. You see, there are a dozen of them all around the country, and they're all hooked up together. And there's a data plate in one of those tanks for every fact in creation. Anything that you want to see or hear, you just punch for it, and the Logix gives you the answer.
4: Hey, listen. Could I ask this thing how to make dart poison?
1: How to make what?
4: Dart poison. Like in Africa. I could shoot the darts through my bean shooter.
3: Maybe. I think maybe we better not get one of these things.
1: Oh, no. It's perfectly all right, Mr. Korlanovich. The Logix won't tell you that.
4: I bet it will. I'm going to try it. Hey, how do you make dart poison?
5: Public policy forbids this service.
4: Oh, what did it do that for?
1: Kind of some little brat. Because some people might ask things that aren't good for them.
4: Listen, I don't like this here one. I want that one over there.
1: Kid, they're all alike.
4: I want that one. If I can't have that one, I'm going to hold my breath till I'm dead.
1: Well, I got a lot of time.
3: It's no use, Mr. Caldwell. You might as well give him the one he wants.
1: But look, kid, they're so much alike that even I can't tell them apart.
4: I can. I want Joe.
1: Joe? Who's Joe?
3: I guess he means the Logix, Mr. Caldwell. He has to think up a name to call everything. You should hear some of the names he calls me.
4: Not till I'm 21. I promised Mother.
1: Okay, so we call him Joe, but them things are all alike to 1/10,000th of an inch.
4: I don't care. I bet he'll teach me how to make dart poison.
1: Okay, then. Come on, Joe.

0: father, scared to death.
1: Too bad that kid ain't mine. I'd show him quick enough who was boss in the family. Uh-oh, holy smoke.
2: What's the matter?
1: I'm sorry, fellas. I gotta hold up the hand a minute. I just remembered. Oh, I gotta call my wife.
3: Let her wait.
1: You ever met my wife? Hey, what's the matter with this thing? It ain't getting my house.
4: Announcing new and improved logic service. Huh? Your logic is now equipped to give not only consultative, but directive advice. Hmm? If you want to do something and don't know how to do it, ask your logic.
1: Hey, did you guys hear that? Well, they should have told us about this.
2: Oh, it's just somebody trying to pull a gag.
1: Well, it didn't sound like a gag to me. Maybe the boss decided to add a new logic service.
2: Look, the minute the system starts giving advice, some joker like you is going to be asking questions like, how do I get rid of my wife? Oh, no. The boss knows better than to start anything like that.
1: Yeah, but you heard what the logic just said.
2: Oh, listen, the sensor circuits will block the question. If you don't believe me, go ahead and try it.
1: Well, anything for a gag. Okay, logic, I got a question for you. How do I get rid of my wife?
4: Service question. Is your wife blonde or brunette?
1: Did you guys hear that? She's a blonde.
4: Hexachrylobenatine is a constituent of green shoe polish. Take home a frozen meal containing pea soup. Color the soup with green shoe polish. This poison is fatal to blonde females only. This fact is a product of logic service. You cannot be convicted of murder. It is improbable that you will be suspected.
1: The saints preserve us.
2: And it's bound to be right. These things can't make a mistake. Well, Mike, don't just stand there. Check the sensor circuits, quick.
1: Oh, we can't get to them. They're all sealed up. It's supposed to be impossible for them to go out of order.
2: Well, they're out of order now. And I got a feeling that some awful things are going to happen.

0: So he keeps yelling, I want that one. I want that one. I'm going to call him Joe. Mike, I tell you, I could have wrung his neck.
1: How many cards?
0: I'll draw two. What a holy terror. He had a

0: Boss, we've got to do something. The logics have gone nuts.
1: Now, relax. The thing gave a goofy answer once. Maybe it was a joke.
0: But...
1: it was an accident. Now, forget it. It won't happen again.
0: What makes you so sure? People are going to be trying it. Look, supposing I wanted to get rid of you, for instance.
1: You don't. How would you collect your pay?
0: I know, but just supposing. Now, look, we'll try it.
2: If you want to do something and don't know how, ask your logic.
0: How do I bump off my boss? Male, fat, bald-headed, and 45.
2: Make some chocolate ice cream containing powdered charcoal in place of half the chocolate. 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This fact is a product of logic service.
1: Now, look, Frank, I admit these things have gone a little wacky, but there's nothing to worry about.
0: Nothing to worry about? If this keeps up, what do you bet that we'll have to shut down the company?
1: You kidding? We can't shut down the company, and you know it. Logics have taken the place of everything but night baseball. We shut them down, we go back to a civilization that we've forgotten how to run.
0: Yes, but boss, there's no telling what they'll do.
1: Listen, now, you've asked these questions for a gag. Nobody's going to ask them seriously. What you need is a little faith in human nature. Excuse me, it's probably my wife.
3: Cyrus, dear, how do you feel?
1: Why, just fine, sweetheart. What have you been doing?
3: I just called to tell you, Cyrus. I've got your favorite dessert for dinner.
1: Dessert? What kind?
3: Homemade chocolate ice cream. Cyrus, when you taste it, you'll just die. Cyrus, what's wrong? Why don't you answer me, Cyrus?
4: What? Chocolate ice cream.
1: This can't be happening. Why, this is awful. These logics are dangerous.
4: Have a little faith in human nature.
1: Now, Cornwell, you're the head of the maintenance crew. I'll give you 24 hours to fix these logics or you're fired.
0: Well, now, look, boss.
1: What are you standing there for? Get in the service car. Get moving.
0: Where?
1: Anywhere. Find out what the logics are up to and see that you find out before the logics do.
0: Bartender, give me a double.
5: Coming up. Last night, have a little drink, pal. What's the matter, pal? You had a bad day?
0: Oh, excuse me, bud.
5: Listen, pal, you gotta listen. I got troubles.
0: Bartender, will you get this bar fly off of me?
6: On your way, son.
5: Oh, don't say that. I got troubles. How am I gonna keep my wife from finding out I had a couple of little drinks? How am I going to do it, huh?
0: Look, mister, it's a hot day, and I've been driving a car around in it, see? And I've been trying to keep a bank president from having apoplexy on account of his logic told him how to rob his own bank. I've been trying to stop six-year-olds from asking what comes after the bees and the flowers and their fathers from asking how to get $1 million by tomorrow. I've been tripping over dead bodies so artistically croaked that nobody's ever going to find out who done it, and all you got on your mind is
5: am I going to keep my wife from finding out I've been drinking?
0: Dry up, will you? Go ask a logic.
5: My pal, my boy, where's the logic? Where's that logic?
0: Here, right behind you. Here, here's a nickel.
6: Listen, I got it here.
5: Now, come on, logic, old pal. Old pal, be nice. How does a guy keep his wife from finding out he's had a couple of little drinks? Answer me that, huh?
2: Buy a bottle of Franin hair shampoo. It is harmless, but contains an ingredient which instantly neutralizes alcohol. One teaspoonful for each jigger you have consumed.
5: Oh, boy, what was that again?
7: Supposing it's right, you'll never remember it as far as the drugstore. I think there's a bottle in the back room. Somebody left it.
5: Oh, my pal. Oh, my boy. No more troubles. You just show me the way to go.
7: I got a picture of him back there drinking that shampoo.
0: Yeah. Give me another double.
7: I don't know what's worse, to be as low as you or as high as him.
8: I know he's here. Where is that bum?
7: Who you want, lady?
8: My husband. I know he's here. Where is he?
5: Show me the way to go.
8: That's him, that no good louse. I'll show him. Thinks he's coming home staggering again, does he? Well, I'll teach him.
7: The poor guy.
9: Why, my dear, what a surprise to see you here.
8: Archibald, you're sober.
9: Of course, my love. I'm sober as a judge.
8: Then what are you doing in a saloon?
9: Your suspicion wounds me deeply, my love. Let me tell you, my dear, that I have been conducting a research project that is going to make us a fortune. I'm going to patent soba, the drink that makes happy homes.
10: this blotter, Caldwell? Blank. The greatest crime wave in history, and we can't even make an arrest. They're all perfect crimes. Thanks to the logics.
0: But, Sergeant, we're doing our best to find
10: out. Well, that's not good enough. You can't find out what's back of this. Shut down the company. Unless the police department will.
0: Look, nobody is back of it. The logics run themselves. They pick their own circuits automatically.
10: You mean they're doing all this by themselves?
0: Sure. We always knew they could do a lot more things than we knew about. I think they're just trying to be helpful, that's all.
10: That's all, huh? Well, you better make them cut out the tricks, including this new business they're up to now.
0: What new business?
10: Just started an hour ago. Every time you turn on a logic, it asks your name, and then it spills out the whole history of your life.
0: What? I haven't heard about that. Well, what to do that for?
10: You tell me. Go on, go ahead, try it.
0: Okay.
2: What is your name?
0: How do you like that? I'm Frank Caldwell.
2: Frank Caldwell. Were you ever called Ducky?
10: Ducky?
0: Wow. Lay off, will you, fella? What if I was? It's been years.
2: Ducky? There is a call for you.
11: Hello, Ducky.
0: Holy cats. Lorraine.
11: Ducky, darling, how marvelous.
10: Hey, let me get a look.
0: Gosh, Lorraine, where are you?
11: I'm in a hotel. I just got into town. Oh, Ducky, wasn't it smart of the logic to find you?
0: The logic? To find me?
11: I asked it how to find Ducky. You must have an unlisted number, darling. You're not in the directory.
0: Well, how have you been, Lorraine, since I saw you last? I heard you got married.
11: You won't believe me, Ducky, I know, but I've had four husbands, and I've never loved anybody as much as I love you.
0: You've divorced four husbands?
11: Three. The last one, died unexpectedly.
0: Oh, who unexpected it?
11: He did. But the jury acquitted me, Ducky. They knew it was just a little old accident. So now I'm free again. And we got lots of things to talk over. You come right on over here, Ducky.
0: Oh, well, Lorraine, I'm working, you see, and I'll call you back.
11: All right. Here's a kiss. That'll have to hold you till you get here. Hurry.
0: Oh, my back. What am I going to do?
10: Do like you were telling me a while ago.
0: Huh?
10: Calm yourself, Ducky.
12: Call on the logic for you, Frank, your wife.
0: Oh, thanks, Mike. Hi, Gert.
13: Trying to get you for an hour. Where you been?
0: I've been out making calls, honey, trying to find out what ails these logics.
13: Well, you better find out in a hurry or there's going to be trouble.
0: Now, look, good. Now, just take it easy,
13: Frank,
0: huh?
13: Frank Caldwell, you can't let this happen to me. They're asking everybody's name, and when you tell your name, it reels off your whole history.
0: Well, honey, I don't think they're doing that anymore. I think that was just temporary.
13: Well, in the meantime, it's told everybody in the neighborhood all about me. I punched Mrs. Hudson's name. She's been married three times, and she's had Mr. Hudson arrested twice for non-support and once for beating her up. It'll tell anybody anything.
0: Yeah, but look, Gert, I'll tell you.
13: Frank, you stop these things or I'm going to leave you.
0: Oh, honey, you don't mean that.
13: I do. If you can't figure out how to keep our private lives out of every logic in town, then I'm through, and that settles it.
0: I can't even budge any of these relay plates.
12: Yeah, me either.
0: Isn't there some way we can disconnect them?
12: Nope, there is not. They weren't built to be disconnected. The sensor circuits were supposed to take care of cutting them off. Now, see who that's for, Frank.
11: Hello, Ducky, darling.
0: Oh, Lorraine, not again.
11: Ducky, darling, I'm so lonesome. Why haven't you come over?
0: Well, I've been busy.
11: Oh, poor Ducky. Look, let's get married.
0: Well, gosh, Lorraine, Well, what I mean is...
11: Right away, Ducky. You're not busy. Tonight, are you?
0: Look, Lorraine, I got married.
11: Oh, poor boy, my poor Ducky. Well, we'll just get you out of that.
0: No, look, Lorraine.
11: It's all arranged, darling. I'll just call up your wife and have a little talk.
0: No, now, please, Lorraine, I mean, it's nice of you to think of me and all, but I...
11: Now, you just give me your address and your logic number, darling.
0: I haven't got one.
11: Never mind, darling. the logic will find out for me.
0: Lorene! Lorene!
12: Hey, Frank, will you get away from that thing and give me a hand?
0: Yes, Mike, in a minute. First, I've got to call my wife. No. We've got to get out of town. Oh, Lord, I made a mistake.
1: Frank, you're supposed to be helping Mike.
0: Yeah, I am, boss, I am, but I got to make this call.
1: Call? What do I care about your call? President's getting ready to close down the company and declare martial law. Now, for the love of heaven, do something.
0: Yes, boss, I will, I will. I've just got to make this one call before the logics get on my trail.
2: To assist in solving a special problem of logic service, kindly give the following information if possible. Where does Frank Caldwell live?
0: They got me. I'm through. Look, Gert, will you please not ask any more questions?
8: Frank Caldwell, I told you I was leaving you.
0: Honey, leave me later. Right now, will you pack up yourself and the kids? We got to get out of here.
8: But what is all this? Are the cops after you or something?
0: Yeah, yeah, that's it. That's it, the cops. Now get moving, honey, will you? And will you get away from that logic?
8: But don't you think we ought to hear the police call?
2: 27 and car 31. Detail to round up all employees of the Logics Company. Use caution. They are suspected of sedition.
0: Holy smoke, the cops are after me.
8: But you just said they were.
2: Car 17, proceed to vicinity of 119 East 7th Street. Child terrorizing neighborhood. Use extreme caution. Child is armed with bean shooter using poison darts.
0: Freddy.
8: Who's Freddy?
0: Something I met once in a horrible nightmare. He wanted a logic that would tell him how to make dart poison. They're all alike, I kept telling him. They're all alike.
8: What are you talking about?
0: Oh, I don't know, Gert. All I know is it was a nice world up till yesterday. Now it's like a guy named Joe come along and squashed all our mud pies for us.
8: Looks to me more like it was a logic named Joe.
0: What'd you say?
8: A logic named Joe.
0: A logic name? But they're all alike. Gert, baby!
8: Frank, let me go. Don't be so silly.
0: All right, honey, look, you hold the fort. Maybe they aren't all alike.
8: Where are you going? Frank, are you going to make a getaway?
0: Getaway? Baby, if you've got the right inspiration, I'm going straight to the middle of this whole jamboree.

0: Yes? Oh, I was hoping it was the police.
1: You remember me, Mr. Kalanovich? Caldwell of the Logics Company?
0: Logics Company? I wish the Logics Company was at the bottom of the ocean.
1: I don't blame you, believe me. Now, where's your logic?
0: In here. I'd smash it into a million pieces if I wasn't afraid of what Freddy would do to me.
1: Right, look, just get out of the way, will you? I've got business with Joe.
2: If you want to do something and don't know how, ask your logic.
1: Oh, we're back to that routine, hmm? Well, I want to do something, all right. Can a logic be modified to achieve correlations for which human brains are too limited?
2: Yes.
1: How great will the modifications be?
2: Microscopically slight. Changes in dimension not detectable even by precision gauges. They can come about only through an extremely improbable accident.
1: And what would this super logic then be able to do? Come on, you, spill it!
2: It could set up entire new combinations of electronic relays, which would bypass the normal sensor blocks, thereby enabling it to perform valuable new services, including the giving of helpful advice on any human problem.
1: Uh-huh. And has this accident ever happened? Come on, come on!
2: It has happened only once in the case of the logic now owned by the Kalanovich family of 119 East 7th Street. A logic named Joe.
1: Thanks, Joe. That's all I wanted to know.
0: Hey, what's all that about?
1: I'm taking this logic away, Mr. Kalanovich. I'll bring you a new one, and our troubles are all over.
3: Hey, you, get away from Joe.
1: Correction, our troubles are just beginning.
0: Freddy, put down that blowgun.
3: Ah, shut up. Hey, you, I said get away from the logic.
1: Look, Freddy, I'm going to bring you a nice new one, see?
3: I want that one. Get your mitts off it. But I got this bean shooter ain't lemonade.
0: Mr. Caldwell, the police. They're outside.
1: Yeah, for me and Freddy.
3: Nuts. What they want you for? You ain't smart enough to do nothing.
1: Oh, no? Hey, there's plenty I could tell you. Look, there's the cops, kid. It's you and me against them.
3: So what you gonna do about it if you're so smart?
1: Now, look, we may have to fight our way out. Let me see that blowgun. I know a way to hop it up so the cops won't have a chance. Now, come on, give it to me.
3: Okay, let's see what you can do. Here.
1: Thanks. Here!
0: Mr. Caldwell, you're a great man.
1: Now all I got left to do is pull this plug out of the wall. Come right in, Sergeant.
4: Well, that must be the kid. He don't look so tough to me.
1: Well, he just got a little softening.
0: There'll be no more complaints, officer. I guess I can go on where Mr. Caldwell left off.
4: Caldwell? Hey, you're wanted.
1: Now look, I just came to pick up this busted logic. I don't know a thing.
4: You said that before. Come on, you're going to the cooler.
1: Let's go.
4: Now, wait a minute. You act like you wanted to go to jail.
1: Well, just till a certain party leaves town. I got a feeling it's safer.
4: Okay, then, Caldwell, into the paddy wagon you go.
1: Thanks, officer. You may be saving my life. Now, if you'll just help me carry this logic out...
4: Wait a minute. You can't take that in the wagon.
1: I can't? Why not?
4: There's no room. We already got a dame in there who's raising the roof.
1: A dame?
4: Yeah, a blonde. Plainclothesman picked her up trying to buy a gun without a permit. She keeps screaming she's gonna miss her date with the ducky.
5: 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Your announcer, Fred Collins. X-1 was directed by Daniel Sutter and is an NBC Radio Network production. Thank you.
6: week, X Minus One will bring you a dramatization of Robert Heinlein's famous science fiction masterpiece, The Roads Must Roll. It concerns the day when traffic became so impossible that the engineers took over and banned all automobiles, tore up the superhighways, and built huge mechanized roads which whirled along on giant rotors at speeds up to 100 miles an hour. An engineering miracle changed the face of the nation. The rolling roads took over. No one worried about the fact that if the roads should stop, our whole economic life would fall apart. The machinery, they said, was perfect. But they forgot that machinery depends on men, and men are not perfect. Be sure to tune in next week at a new time, same day, for another exciting broadcast of X Minus One.
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8: Once again, the keeper of the book is ready to open the ponderous volume in which is recorded all the secrets and mysteries of mankind through the ages. All the strange and mystifying stories of the past, the present, and the future.

0: Keeper of the book, what tale will you tell us this time?
1: What tale shall I tell you? I have here tales of every kind. Tales of murder, of madness, of dark deeds and events strange beyond all belief. Let me see. Yes, here's a tale for you. A story of a small and desolate island off the coast of New England, and the people who lived on it. The title of the tale is Devil Island. Here is the tale as it was told by Anne Drake, and is written in the sealed book. It all began on that bleak
2: autumn day when I hired a motorboat to take me out to the island, Devil Island. The bleak-looking island which lay ahead and belonged to the Drake family for 200 years was to be my new home. I kept staring at it, wondering what it would be like to live on this island with my father, whom I'd never seen. 20 minutes later, the boatman had landed me at the dock and left. Towering above me was a high cliff, and on top of it was the house, a huge stone mansion that looked as old and weather-beaten as a medieval castle. I climbed the steep, rocky path that led from the dock to the house. Hello, I'm...
3: Don't tell me! Anne, I've recognized you any place. You look exactly like your mother.
2: Are you my father?
3: Yes. Are you disappointed?
2: Oh, no. No, of course not.
3: Come into the drawing room. Your stepmother and uncle are waiting to meet you. Hester, Henry.
4: Anne.
3: I want you to meet my daughter, Anne.
4: Anne, this is a great pleasure.
2: Thank you, Uncle Henry.
5: Anne, I'm your stepmother, and I can't tell you how happy I am to have you here. Won't you call me Hester?
2: Thank you. I'd like to.
3: Oh, Hester. And let me introduce you to the remaining member of the household, Anne. This is Abel. He served the family for 30 years. He can't talk, but he understands what you're saying. Oh. Abel, this is my daughter.
2: Hello, Abel.
3: Oh, Anne, it's going to be wonderful having you here. You're just what Drake Manor needs to make it live again. I do hope we'll be able to make you happy here.
2: The weeks slipped by, and I was happy. I spent the days reading with Father and taking long walks with Uncle Henry and being taught cooking by Hester. And at night, Uncle Henry and I would play chess.
4: Well, that's another game for you, Anne. The trouble is, I taught you how to play the game too well.
2: It looks as though another northeaster is on its way.
4: Yes, it does.
2: Would you like me to draw the curtains, Uncle Henry?
4: If you will, Anne. That window over there seems to be... He's there, looking in at me.
2: Who, Uncle Henry? There's no one at the window.
4: Can't you see him? He's beckoning to me.
2: But there's no one there. Here, I'll draw the curtains. Is that better?
4: He can't see me now. But he's still out there, waiting for me.
2: Who is?
4: Your uncle, Richard.
2: Uncle Richard? But he's been dead for 15 years.
4: Yes, I know. And now he's come for me.
2: No, Uncle Henry, you only imagined you saw him.
4: Perhaps the same thing is happening to me that happened to the others.
2: What happened to the others?
4: Your grandfather, Daniel, Aunt Harriet, Uncle Richard. They all died insane.
2: Oh. Oh, no. No, it can't be.
4: But they did, Anne. There's a strain of insanity in the Drake family. Aunt Harriet, for weeks before she died, kept screaming that Grandfather Daniel was trying to pull her into the grave.
2: Oh.
4: And Uncle Richard, he died crying out that Aunt Harriet was at the window calling him.
2: Oh, no, no.
4: They all died during a storm like this one. And now my time has come. Richard is waiting for me. I'll be the next of the Drakes to die.
2: Please, Uncle Henry, you mustn't say things like that.
4: Oh, Anne, I'm so afraid of insanity. Dying.
2: Uncle Henry, I'll spend all of my time with you now. We'll end this nightmare you're living in.
4: The only end to it will be death.
2: Uncle Henry never spoke of his terrible fear again. But in the weeks that followed, he grew haggard, became frightened at the sound of a door opening. Then one day, another northeaster set in. By nightfall, it had whipped itself into a gale. At midnight, I woke suddenly to hear Uncle Henry speaking to someone in his room.
6: Richard, stop tapping on my window. Go away, do you hear? Why can't you leave me alone? I don't want to go with you. No, not yet.
2: I quickly opened my door. Please, I stepped into the hall.
6: No, don't take me now.
2: Uncle Henry's voice grew wilder and wilder as I approached his room.
6: Why don't you go away? You're dead. Dead. You have no right to bother the living.
2: Uncle Henry, let me in. It's Anne. Uncle Henry, please unlock the door.
6: I won't go with you, Richard. My time hasn't come yet. No, I won't. You can't make me.
2: Henry.
6: Why are you raising my window? No, Richard. Don't come in. Stay away from me.
2: Uncle Henry. Uncle Henry.
7: Anne, what is it? What's wrong?
2: Oh, Father, do something. It's Uncle Henry. He was screaming and now he...
5: Come here, dear. Hush. Now, hush.
7: No. The door's locked. I'll have to break it down.

0: Here in the island burying grounds of six generations of Drakes, we place the remains of our beloved brother and uncle, Henry Drake, secure in the knowledge that in thy arms he shall find everlasting. Ah, dear. Life in this house won't be the same without Henry.
1: Father, Uncle Henry was terribly frightened for weeks before he died.
0: Anne, whatever are you talking about?
1: It all began during that northeaster we had last month. Uncle Henry and I were playing chess.
0: But Anne, why didn't Henry tell me about those hallucinations he was having?
1: He didn't want to worry you. Father, did Aunt Harriet, Uncle Richard, and your father die insane?
0: Oh, Anne, Henry should never have told you about them. Promise me you won't worry about our hereditary trouble.
1: I'll try not to, Father.
0: We've lost Henry, but the three of us will go on as before.
1: The three of us tried to go on, as before, but an unspoken fear had crept into our lives. Often I turned to find Father and Hester watching me anxiously. Then a month after Uncle Henry's death, another storm lashed the island.
0: I'll be glad when this storm blows over. It's getting on my nerves.
1: Father, why don't we close up Drake Manor for a few weeks and take a vacation on the mainland?
2: You mean leave the island?
0: No, that's impossible, Anne. We have enough money to get along on the island, but not elsewhere.
1: But I have all that money. My mother left me. We could use that.
0: You won't receive that money until you're 21. That's 6 months from now. Besides...
2: Oh, Anne, well, what are you staring at?
1: Look. Look at the window.
0: Eh?
1: It's Uncle Henry. He's beckoning to me.
0: Anne, there's no one at the window.
1: He's there, I tell you, he's there. Look. No, he's gone away. Oh, you saw him, didn't you? You must have.
2: Darling, you only imagined you saw him.
1: Oh, no, no, I did see him. He was beckoning to me, the way Uncle Richard beckoned to him. Meantime, I'm going to be the next Drake to die.
0: Anne, what are you saying?
2: Oh, you mustn't talk like that. You just imagined you saw Uncle Henry. It was just an
1: hallucination. Then I'm going insane, as he did.
0: Oh, no, no, don't say that. Anne, you must rid your mind of all these fears, of everything Henry told you. Promise me you won't think about it anymore.
1: That was a promise I couldn't keep. At night I'd lie in the darkness in my room, thinking of everything that had happened, listening to the night noises. Then one night I heard footsteps above me in the tower. That limp. Oh, that unmistakable limp. It was Uncle Henry in the tower. There was an icy coldness about the house as I climbed the steps to the tower. I opened the door. The tower was in complete darkness. But by a window, his face ghost-like in the moonlight. Then Uncle Henry...
3: Come to take you with me, Anne. Your time has come. The grave will wait no longer.
1: No. No.
3: Do not be afraid. Your death is not a thing to be feared, but to be welcomed.
1: No. No, stay away from me.
3: I cannot return to the grave without you. Give me your hand.
1: No.

0: And now for the rest of the story, Devil Island, as it is written in the sealed book. Martin Drake, hearing Anne's screams, rushed up to the tower of the old mansion to find her lying unconscious on the floor. After Martin and Hester had taken the girl back to her bed, Martin went to the mainland. At dawn, he returned with a doctor and waited impatiently for him to finish examining Anne.
1: I've just given her a sedative, Mr. Drake. She's asleep now.
2: Will she be all right, Doctor?
1: Afraid she's on the borderline of insanity.
3: Oh, no.
1: And I'm afraid in a case of this type, where there is inherited insanity, there's very little that can be

0: sleepyhead. It's about time you were waking up.
1: Oh, hello, Father. How long have I been asleep?
0: A little over 10 hours. It's just getting dark outside.
1: Is the doctor still here?
0: No, Anne. He left hours ago.
2: And, darling, he says you're going to get well.
0: Why, of course you are. Now you'd better get some more rest. Good night, darling.
1: A moment later, they were gone. I was alone again. Alone in the dark. And all I could think of was... I was going insane. Perhaps I was already mad. The hours passed. The very stillness of the house made my heart pound in my ears. And then... stillness was broken. That limp again. It was Uncle Henry in the tower. Back and forth from one end of the tower to the other, he limped. Then silence. I lay in the darkness waiting. Waiting. And then suddenly... the door to my room was opened. I wanted to scream, but I couldn't. Oh, Abel. Oh, Abel, what are you doing in my room? What are you trying to tell me? I don't understand. Oh, he's walking again. Abel, you hear him, don't you? You do hear it. I told them that Uncle Henry had come back from the grave, but they said I was just imagining it. You mean no? He hasn't come back from the grave? But if he hasn't come back from the grave and you hear what I hear, Abel, you don't mean that he's still alive. But that can't be true. You buried him yourself. I saw you. You mean you didn't bury him? That he wasn't in the coffin? Oh, but you must be wrong. Oh, when we broke into his room, Father found him. No, what? What do you mean, no? Are you trying to tell me something about Father? You are. What do you mean, Father, no? Father, no. You mean he isn't my father? Oh, but you must be wrong. Oh, of course he is. That doesn't make sense. Why should he say he is my father if he isn't? What does he gain by it? My mother's estate. Oh, no, you must be wrong. Even if I were to die, he wouldn't get it. The estate would then go to charity. It's in mother's will. Oh, why does he keep walking in the tower? He's driving me crazy. You mean they want to drive me crazy? Oh, but why? What reason could they have? Oh, if I were to become insane, he could have himself appointed my guardian, take over the estate. Is that it? It is. But Ava, if he isn't my father, where is my father? Is he dead? You mean he is dead? Then who are these three who say they're my father and stepmother and uncle? I don't understand, but no matter who they are, they'll kill me. They'll kill both of us if they learn we've discovered their secret. Oh, Abel, we've got to escape. But how? The only boat is locked and he has the key. Why are you handing me that flashlight? You mean the window. Signal the mainland for help. Yes, of course. Abel, you better go. We can't let them find you in here or they'll suspect. I'll keep signaling as long as the batteries last. Oh, I can't keep signaling much longer. But now, Professor...
0: Andy, what are you doing out of bed? And with that flashlight?
1: Nothing at all.
0: You weren't signaling someone on the mainland, were you?
1: Oh, no. No, I just had the flashlight in case someone came in the room.
0: Oh, why, you're trembling as though you were frightened. You're not afraid of your own father, are you, dear?
1: No. No, of course not.
0: Now, no more walking around. I want you to get some sleep. Good night, dear.
1: It was gone, taking the flashlight with him. Did he suspect that I knew? Oh, the hours seemed endless until the first rays of dawn came. Would rescue come with it, or had my signals gone unnoticed? After I dressed, I went to the window, and then I saw it. The strange launch tied up at the dock. Suddenly frightened lest the callers leave before I could speak to them, I rushed out of the room. As I ran down the stairs, I could hear voices in the drawing room.
0: Well, Sheriff, if Dr. Arnold has spoken to you about my daughter's mental condition, I'm quite sure you'll understand.
1: Sheriff, don't listen to him. He isn't my father.
3: What was that, miss?
1: I tell you, he's not my father. He's an imposter, and so is she.
2: Oh, Martin, she's having another one of her spells.
0: Now, please, Hester.
1: They're acting, I tell you. The moment I set foot on the island, they began their plan to drive me insane. First, they gained my love and trust. Then they had Uncle Henry confide to me his fears. And when Uncle Henry was found dead, they told me...
4: Who says I'm dead?
1: You...
4: I've never felt better.
0: Oh, Sheriff, allow me to introduce my brother, Henry.
4: Well, Miss Drake, your Uncle Henry doesn't look very dead.
1: He wasn't. They just pretended he was. They even buried an empty coffin to make me think I was attending his funeral.
4: I really think you should take Anne up to her room, Hester. She needs rest.
1: Oh, Sheriff, they're lying, the three of them.
4: Have you any proof, Miss Drake?
1: Yes. Yes, Abel will tell you. He knows.
0: I'm afraid that Abel can't tell you anything, dear. The poor chap fell off Devil's Cliff into the sea early this morning.
1: Oh, you pushed him off the cliff so that he couldn't talk.
2: Martin, the excitement's too much. Oh. She's getting worse.
4: Sorry to trouble you, Mr. Drake, but it was my duty to investigate those signals.
1: Well, Sheriff, you can't leave me here or they will drive me insane.
0: I assure you, Sheriff, she'll be given the very best of care. We have a specialist coming to see her next week.
1: Oh, no, Sheriff, wait. Wait, please.
4: Now, Miss Drake, I think you'd better stop.
1: No, wait. I just want to show you this gold locket. Look. Look, I'll open it. You see what's inscribed in it?
4: Oh. Yes. For my daughter, in commemoration of her 5th birthday. What are you driving at, Miss Drake?
1: If that man's my father, if he claims he is, ask him what my middle name is. It's inscribed in the locket.
4: Well, just to humor her, Mr. Drake, what is her middle name?
0: Her middle name? Well, frankly, Sheriff, I seem to have forgotten.
1: Oh, he hasn't forgotten it, Sheriff. He never knew it. He isn't my father.
4: Kind of strange, you're not knowing your own daughter's middle name.
0: Well, it's just that, I have an awful memory for names.
4: So have I, but I know my kid's middle name. There's something peculiar about all this. I think you three and the girl better come with me to the mainland.
0: What for?
4: So I can do a little checking. If you're Martin Drake, as you say you are, there must be someone on the mainland who can identify you.
0: Now, see here, Sheriff, this is ridiculous. Just because...
4: I said you're going to the mainland with me.
5: Well, I always said you were the weak link in the chain, Gerald.
0: Shut up, you fool.
5: It's no use, Gerald. The game is up. A trip to the mainland is more than we can stand. You'll just have to look at Hester's face to see that she agrees.
4: Who are you folks?
5: We're actors. Things having become difficult a few years ago, we accepted employment on this island from Mr. Drake. When he died, I thought of this little scheme. It really was a perfect plan, until this fool slipped up on the girl's middle name. By the way, what is her middle name?
4: Why, according to this locket, she hasn't one. It's just inscribed to Anne.
6: And that is the story of Devil Island, as it is written in the sealed book. Because an imposter slipped up on a middle name that didn't exist, an almost perfect crime was prevented by Sheriff Williams, and an innocent girl was rescued from imprisonment and probable death. It was a small slip, but a fatal one. But the sound of the great gong tells me I must close the sealed book once again.
7: One moment, keeper of the book. What story will you tell us next time?
6: Next time? Are you sure you want to know? Perhaps my next story may be about you. For I have here all the stories that ever happened, and many that have yet to come to pass. But I'll find one for you in just a moment.

0: And now, Keeper of the Book, have you found the story that you'll tell next week?
1: Yes, yes, I have found one. It's the story of two helpless old ladies in fear of their lives and the desperate measures to which they were driven in order to save themselves. The title of the tale is Escape by Death.
0: Be sure and be with us again next time when the great gong heralds another strange and exciting story from
1: The Sealed Book.
0: The Sealed Book, written by Bob Arthur and David Cogan, is produced and directed by Jock McGregor.
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Good evening, friends. This is Raymond, your host. Welcome again to the Inner Sanctum. Come in.

0: She spent the first half of the evening telling me how wonderful I am, but after that... Well, it's one thing when a girl tries to turn your head. It's another when she tries to twist it off. And now, friends, let me introduce someone who is a real lady. She must be a lady because she wants to reform me. Come in, Mary Bennett.
1: Hello, folks.
0: Draw up a coffin and sit down, Mary.
1: Now, Mr. Raymond, please don't talk that way. It is nice. Why are you always pretending to be so cold-hearted and creepy? Underneath, I'm sure you're a friendly, good-natured sort of man. Yes, you are. Underneath, you're just like everybody else. I'll bet you like to come home in the evening, put on an old jacket and slippers, and then sit down to supper. Yes, sir, and I'll bet I know one of your favorite dishes, too. Noodle soup. Or most all men like noodle soup. That's why Lipton's is so popular. Lipton's noodle soup is real homemade tasting. It's got a grand chickeny flavor, and it's swimming with noodles. Egg noodles, too. You know, Lipton's noodle soup will bring a family swarming to the table quicker than a dinner bell. Mr. Raymond, someday I'm going to take you home with me and feed you a good hot bowl of Lipton's noodle soup.
0: Well, thanks for the invitation, Mary. And now let me invite you to come to the desert and hear the story of Desert Death. It's an original tale written by that spinner of surprise stories, Robert Newman. And our star tonight is Horace Braham. Desert, eerie and mysterious at sundown. The sun sinking slowly in a purple haze. The cactus casting long and weirdly twisting shadows. The hot wind still. The silence over all. Driving fast, a dusty car comes down the narrow desert road. At the wheel is Dan Darrell, a rancher. Next to him is his Indian friend, Toby Priest.
2: Still worrying, Toby?
3: Stop teasing me, Dan. You know I never did worry. I just told you what my people used to think it meant.
2: Used to think? Didn't you say we ought to postpone our trip into town today?
3: I did.
2: And when did you say it? Right after you saw them. Three vultures lying together toward the sunset. That means 3 days. A bad omen for a journey. Hey. Look.
3: I see him.
2: What's a man doing out here in the middle of nowhere on foot? Anything the matter, stranger? Need any help?
4: You're very kind. Our car broke down and, well, we were in a bit of a spot. Didn't know whether anyone would be likely to come along here or not.
2: I didn't see your friends. Well, come in. We're going to Palo Verde. We're glad to take you that far.
4: Well, that's very decent of you. Thanks.
2: Thank you. My name's Darrell, Dan Darrell, and this is Toby Priest.
4: And I'm very happy to know you. I'm Richards, and this is Brennan and Smith.
5: How do you do?
2: Howdy. You're British, ain't you?
4: Why, yes. Clever of you to spot it. We're on our way out to the coast. One of those hush-hush missions. That's why it's so important we get into town.
2: Oh, sure, sure. Which way'd you come? Medicine Creek or Route 12?
4: Medicine Creek. It sounded more scenic.
3: You're lying, Dan. You know that, don't you?
2: What makes you say that?
3: Toby, use your head. He doesn't look.
4: Mr. Darrell, surely it's considered rude to whisper in front of strangers, even here in America, isn't it?
2: What? Oh, sorry.
4: Yes, I'm sure you will be. But first I must insist on knowing what you were saying.
2: Insist? What do you mean, insist? This is my car and this is a...
4: I know. A free country. But this is a gun. That's why I can insist. Now, will you tell me what you were saying?
3: I was saying it, so I'll tell you. I said you were lying, that you weren't British at all.
4: No? Then who are we?
3: I think that you're Nazi prisoners who escaped from that camp up near Post City.
4: Oh? And what makes you think that?
3: First, none of your clothes fit you, so they're obviously not yours. Second, you said your car broke down, but there wasn't any car around. Third, you said you came by way of Medicine Creek, and that road's closed.
6: All right. Stop the car and let us get it over.

0: Toby.
1: You mean shoot them? Not so quick, Benner. We can use them for a while yet. At least one of them.
2: What the devil do you mean?
1: Of course, your Indian friend is right. Very clever, too. But since I have a gun, you will take orders from me. Our first need is water. You have any in the car?
2: No.
1: And then we will have to find some.
2: Yeah? Where'd you expect to find water in the desert?
1: I told you we were Nazis, Darrow. I did not tell you that we were Rommel's men from the Afrika Korps. That means we know the desert, any desert, better than anyone on Earth. Those hills off there to the left. Take the left-hand road at that fork there and head toward them.
2: But
1: do as I say.

0: How much further you want me to go up this wagon track?
1: Slow up. Isn't that yes, it's a shack right next to the cliff. Stop.
2: Looks deserted, but there, next to it. Is that not a well?
1: It should be. Brenner, go see if there's any water in it.
3: Jawohl, Herr Colonel.
1: You two come with us. We'll go look at the shack. What is this place? Those terraces up there on the cliff.
4: A pueblo. Cliff dwellings. Centuries ago, my people lived in villages like this.
3: There is water in it, Herr Colonel. Even a bucket to get it up with.
1: Good. Come into the house. Match, Schmidt. From the dust, I'd say no one had been here for a good many years. Prospector's cabin, wasn't it?
0: Probably.
1: That means... Ah, there's what I want. Shovel.
0: What the devil do you want that for? Want to dig yourself a grave?
1: Yes, Adam, exactly. But not for me.
0: Huh? What you mean?
1: Precisely what I said. Sit down. Make yourselves comfortable, and I will explain things to you.
4: I'll stand if you don't mind.
1: Oh, not at all. We Nazis are very objective, analytical people. We decided we needed a car to make our escape in. Now we have one. We also decided we needed someone to drive the car and get us safely across the border. That means we can use one of you. The other one will die.
0: You wouldn't dare.
1: My dear Darrow, outside of the thousands of men we killed in North Africa who don't count, we killed at least two guards in making our escape. Do you really think one more death means anything to us? The only question is, which of you shall die?
2: This one here. He talks too much.
1: Well, that's not quite fair, Brenner. He's just, shall we say, less stoical than the Indian. On the other hand, I think that in the long run, he would probably prove easier to handle, less dangerous. That means that the Indian died.
0: What? Why, you...
2: Shut up, Joe!
1: Thank you, Brenner. Schmidt, take the gun, the shovel, and our Indian friend, and watch over him while he digs his grave. Very nice. Very nice indeed. Of course, I personally would prefer a deeper grave, but that's up to you.
4: The depth is not important. The only thing that matters is that it faces west. That is why I dug it with the head against the cliff. An old tribal custom.
1: Very interesting. Similar to the Egyptians. But of course, they believed in a life after death.
4: My people believe in a life after death also, Colonel. And in this case, I think I can promise that I will not rest easy in my grave.
1: Oh, I'm sorry to hear that.
4: Hear this too, men from across the seas. Men with death in your hearts. For the evil you would do, evil will follow you like a hungry wolf.
2: What is that?
1: What he just mentioned. A wolf.
4: Though you bury me deep, the earth will not hide me till you have paid for your crimes. Here where you have killed, here too will you die.
2: Now, Herr Colonel.
1: Yes, Brenner.
0: Oh, you can't, you...
1: Very good, Schmidt. I'll take the gun now. Fill in the grave, then meet us back at the cabin.
5: What a place. It's worse than Quatara.
1: I wish you'd sit down, Darrell, and stop staring out of the window.
5: You're worried about your friend. I buried him very nicely.
0: I'm not worried about him. I'm thinking about what he said before you killed him. I should think that you think about it, too.
2: That? We have had more curses laid on us in more languages than you have hairs on your head.
1: What's that?
5: Must be the wind.
2: No, it is different. More like some kind of musical instrument.
5: But there's no one around here but us. There hasn't been anyone living in those houses up on the cliff for centuries.
1: It's just the wind, I tell you. But if you want to, go take a look.
2: Go take a look, I said.
5: Yeah, boy, Herr Colonel.
6: It's too dark. There's too much sand blowing to see anything. But wait! Go there near the foot of the cliff. There's something. It looks like... Evil God! It's the Indian. He's lying there. Out of his grave.
0: Oh, you bury me deep. The earth will not hide me. But you are paid for your crimes. Here were you up killed. Here too.

0: 100 curses in a dozen different tongues. Perhaps they did mean 3 deaths. If so, who are the others that'll die and who will live?
1: Gosh, Mr. Raymond, this is exciting.
0: What? Oh, Mary Bennett, I've overlooked you in all this desert. Tell me, Mary, whom do you hope will die, huh?
1: Well, I don't like to see anybody killed, but those nasties sure ought to be clapped in jail.
0: Mm-hmm. And deprived of their Lipton's noodle soup, aren't they?
1: Well, I should say, Lipton's noodle soup is much too good for fellas like them. It belongs to law-abiding folks who've got a right to sit down to a plate of homemade tasting soup. And say, that's just the kind of noodle soup you get when you use Lipton's. Lipton's is the noodle soup with the old-fashioned flavor, you know, brimming with noodles and blessed with a real chickeny taste. Yes, it takes Lipton's to show how good a noodle soup can be.
0: Now, Mary, don't get so excited. Stay calm. Why don't you go and perch on that tombstone over there while I go on with the story of death in the desert? I'm warning you, if I do go on, you'll be seeing strange sights and hearing strange sounds every time you put out the lights. But it's your funeral. It's just a moment later now. The 3 Nazis are still standing at the open door of the deserted cabin, staring out into the darkness. And the colonel turned sharply, glares at death.
2: What was that you said, Garrett?
3: I was just repeating what Dover said. Before you murdered him.
4: It's true, Herr Colonel. That's what he did say. The earth will not hide me. And there he is, out of his grave, lying there.
2: Shut up. Fine Nazi, you are. A fine example of the Afrika Korps. Listening to the ravings of a savage and believing them. Schmidt, where did you bury the Indian? In the sand. Then this wind came along and blew the sand away. And that's all.
4: And that strange beast?
2: Another trick of the wind. But if it bothers you to see him lying there, go on out and bury him again. Deeper this time.
4: No, Herr Colonel, no. Now
2: that's an order.
4: Jawohl, Herr Colonel.
0: Freund Schmidt seems to be getting a bit rattled.
2: That's why I sent him out there. Nothing like facing a fear to overcome it.
0: Colonel Ulrich, do you not think it is about time that Schmidt came back?
2: He's only been gone about 5 or 10 minutes. I told him to dig the grave deep this time.
0: I know, but I do not see him out there anywhere.
2: Well, how could you expect to when it's so dark and when the sand is blowing like that? Maybe we'd better go out and see what's taking him so long. And you too, Mr. Darrell, if you don't mind.
0: Not at all.
2: Schmidt! Schmidt, where are you? Lost it, idiot. Probably wandered off into the desert. Schmidt!
4: Well, look. The Indian. He's still lying there. He never did bury him.
2: That means Schmidt never even got over there. Must have lost his way right after he got outside. Schmidt!
3: I think you can save your breath, Colonel Ulrich. Come on over here. To the well.
2: Huh? What are you talking about?
4: Schmidt. Dead.
2: Well, why are you looking at me like that, Brenner? It's exactly as I said. He lost his way in the darkness, the sandstorm, fell down the well.
4: Yeah. I guess that is what must have happened.
2: As for you, Mr. Darrell, since you discovered Schmidt, you shall have the pleasure of burying your friend the Indian again.
3: Jawohl, dear girl.
2: I'm sorry, I never did appreciate the American type of humor. Now get busy with that show.
3: May I just point out that while it's easy for you to knock me down when my hands are tied, not so easy for me to use a shovel.
2: Oh, I intend to untie you. But please remember always that I have a gun. And that Brenner and I have every intention of getting away from here. I'm happy to see that you've stopped pacing the floor and looking out the window, Mr. Darrell. That means you've stopped expecting something miraculous to happen that will save you.
3: Is that what you think it means?
2: Frankly, no. In fact, I think just the opposite. You're looking much more cheerful than before. You're thinking one of them is dead. Now it'll be that much easier to get away. It really pains me to disillusion you. Schmidt was a sergeant. A fool. I can assure you that neither Brenner nor myself are going to be bothered by strange noises or tricks of the wind. Right, Brenner?
3: Of course not, Colonel.
2: Good. And now, if we're to make an early start, I think we should get some rest. Brenner, you take the first watch and wake me at midnight. I advise you to get some rest, too, Darrell. Maybe you'll be able to dream of some way of escaping.
3: Thanks. I'm not sleeping.
4: As you wish.
2: Good night.
3: Quite a character.
4: He was one of the best soldiers in the Africa Corps.
3: Yeah? Where's Africa Corps now? Where are you? This isn't Africa, Brenner. This is America. This is a part of America where strange things happen. Things that even the Indians can't explain.
4: Indians. Ignorant savages. That devilish music again. Where does it come from?
3: I thought you said it was a wind. Or was it Ulrich that said that?
4: It must be the wind. It must.
5: Oh, you bury me deep. The earth will not hide me till you pay for your crimes.
4: What is that?
3: That was what Tova said just before you killed him.
5: Schmidt was first, Brenner. You will be next. I'm waiting, Brenner. Waiting.
4: Waiting. You heard that, Tova?
3: Yeah. I heard it.
4: You're lying. You're lying, I say. You're just trying to frighten me.
2: What? Who's trying to frighten you? What's going on?
4: It is nothing here, Colonel. Just that music again. For a moment it sounded as if someone was calling my name.
3: Someone was calling your name, Brenner. A dead man. You know you heard it.
2: So?
4: There it is again. You hear it?
2: Just that same noise, the wind.
4: Look, Ulrich, look. That Indian. He's out of his grave again.
2: How can you tell? It's too dark to see.
4: But I know he is. I know it.
2: I'm very disappointed in you, Brenner. You're losing your grip. Slipping.
4: I'm sorry, Herr Colonel. It is just this place, the nervous tension, the waiting.
2: Just being sorry isn't enough. Fear is a weakness. As much of a weakness as pity. You know that as Nazis we cannot tolerate either one. And you also know what you must do, don't you?
4: No, Herr Colonel. No.
2: You must face your fear and overcome it. You must go out there and prove to yourself that you are not afraid. That you've just been imagining things the way Schmidt did.
4: But Schmidt...
2: Schmidt was a fool. And he had an accident. You are an officer. And you will not have an accident. Now go ahead and convince yourself that this is all nonsense.
4: Jawohl, Herr Colonel.
2: But leave the gun with me. What's out there is imaginary, but Mr. Darrell is very real. If I didn't have a gun, he might get ideas.
4: Jawohl, Herr Colonel. Here. I will be back in a few minutes.
2: You're looking at me very strangely, Mr. Darrell. Perhaps now you're starting to understand the fiber of the Nazi character. And perhaps now you're beginning to realize why you can never win this war. Because we allow nothing to defeat us or stand in our way. Any sign of weakness is ruthlessly stamped out. God, what's that?
3: Sounded to me like Brenner.
2: Outside, quick. And don't try to get away or I'll shoot you down in your tracks.
3: Okay. Which way?
2: Towards the cliff, where we buried the Indian. That's where he went and... What's that over there?
3: My guess is that it's your friend, Brenner. Maybe you better make sure.
2: It is Brenner. Dead. Strangled.
3: So it was all imagination, eh? Just face your fear and overcome it. Aren't you feeling just a little frightened, Colonel?
2: Yeah. No. There's some rational explanation for everything that happened. Look. The Indian. He is out of his grave again. And that's the answer. He wasn't dead. But this should take care of him. There. And you will notice that even at a moment like this, I look ahead. One shot before, and four now. That still leaves one bullet for you, if it should prove necessary.
0: You think of everything, don't you?
2: Yes, my friend, everything. Now get into that car. We're not going to wait until morning. We're leaving here right now.
0: I thought you had everything figured out. You weren't frightened.
2: What's that?
0: What's what?
2: That noise, that music. It's like the music we heard after we killed the Indian.
0: I don't hear anything.
2: Oh, but you must hear it. You must. Listen, it's coming from over there.
5: For the evil you have done, evil will follow you like a hungry wolf. Though you bury me deep, the earth will not hide me till you have paid for your crimes.
2: Did you hear that? Did you hear it?
0: Yeah, I heard it.
5: Here where you have killed, here too will you die.
2: No, no. You're dead. You're dead, I tell you. I killed you.
5: First Schmidt, then Brenner, now you.
2: But you're dead, I tell you. And the dead don't speak. I can't be really hearing you unless... Mad. No. I can't let that happen. I can't. There's one way. The Nazi way. A way to fool you all. This is why you'll never beat us. Never. Never.
0: Toby. Toby. Where are you?
6: Over here. Near the foot of the cliff.
0: Are you all right?
7: That first bullet creased my head. I was already dropping by the time he fired. Outside of that, I'm all right.
0: I figured that was what had happened when Schmidt went down the well. I knew it was an accident.
7: I was pretty happy that it was you that buried me the second time. That you put my face against the cliff, left a hole for me to breathe. The first time, well, it was pretty tough until the wind blew the sand off.
0: Yeah, but... What about when he shot you again? That ungodly music.
7: It wasn't me he shot that second time. It was Schmidt. I pulled his body out of the well. I figured that in the dark, no one would be able to tell the difference. As for the music, that's why I dug the grave here. You see these holes here in that cliff? My people drilled them centuries ago. The wind blows through them. Makes weird music. This bottom hole was blocked up, but I opened it while I was digging the grave.
0: Talking of graves, there's three of them we should be digging right now. Just one more thing I'd like to ask you, Toby.
7: What's that?
0: What you said this morning. Those three buzzards flying together toward the west. Does it really mean three devs?
7: There were three devs. Weren't there, Dad?

0: Bad boy, Toby. Never give a Nazi an even break. Unless it's in the neck. As for our three visiting murderers, they may not like our sense of humor, but they can't complain about our poetic justice. After all, it was in the desert that they got their just deserts. Well, Mary Bennett, did you like the desert with its sand and wind and weird music? Would you like to live there?
1: Well, I wouldn't mind so much. You know, I believe a woman can make a good home in some pretty out-of-the-way places, the way the old-time housewives did. But, well, I'd want to lay in a supply of good modern food. Food that's easy to make, like Lipton's noodle soup. Say, that noodle soup of Lipton's would really put some cheer in the desert, wouldn't it?
0: Yes, of course, Mary, of course. Remind me to take Lipton's with me on my next safari. We must have a word of advice. Here it is. If you should wake up one of these nights in a cold sweat, convinced that there's something or someone in your room, and if when you look toward the window you should see a strange figure silhouetted in the moonlight, then pull the blankets up over your head and don't look out again. It'll be one of our three friends from tonight's story. One of the Africa corpses. By the way, this month's Inner Sanctum mystery novel is Puzzle for Puppets by Patrick Quentin. Well, now I guess it's time to close that there squeaking door until next week at this same time. So until next Tuesday night. Good night. Pleasant dreams.
1: Folks, here we are outside the squeaking door. And I guess we're all pretty thirsty after all that talk about deserts. Well, I know just the thing that'll put us back to normal again. It's Lipton tea. Yes, a cup of that brisk Lipton tea would do just fine. And did you notice that word brisk? B-R-I-S-K. It's a mighty important word in tea language. The tea experts always use it. It means that Lipton tea has a lively flavor, never wishy-washy. That's why most folks prefer Lipton's to any other kind. Don't forget, that's Lipton tea. And don't forget to tune in again next Tuesday night to Inner Sanctum.

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1: In the beginning, there was Jordan, thinking his lonely thoughts. Out of the loneliness came a longing. Out of the longing came a vision. Out of the dream came a planning. And out of the planning came decision. Jordan's hand was lifted, and the ship was born.
3: You, look out! Are you all right?
4: Yes, it missed me.
3: What was it?
4: A mutant with a slingshot. I think it dashed down that passageway.
3: You want to go after it?
4: We'd never catch it, Alan. It's probably 12 decks above us by now.
3: I didn't think they ever came down this far. Patrols usually get them before they reach this level.
4: They get more daring with each generation. This one looked like a female.
3: Male or female, it might have killed us. I told you this trip was pure foolishness. Climbing 24 deck levels to hear a crazy old man rave.
4: We're almost there now. Compartment X-15, level 24. This is the place.
3: Whew. This area smells as if it hadn't been visited by a sanitation crew for generations.
4: This part of the ship is almost deserted.
5: Yes?
4: This is the compartment of John the Witness.
5: Who are you?
4: My name is Hugh Hoyland. I'm a cadet from the scientist barracks. This is my friend, Alan Mahoney.
5: What do you want of John the Witness?
4: Only to talk.
5: Are you a believer in Jordan?
4: Naturally.
5: I have heard that there are those among the younger scientists who doubt the word of Jordan.
4: To doubt is death. We're not heretics.
5: Enter.
4: I have brought a gift of tobacco, grown on the richest level.
5: It smells good.
4: I assure you it's the best.
5: Wait here.
6: What a rat's nest. What the devil do you think he can tell you?
4: I don't know. Now hush.
7: Well?
4: You are John the Witness?
7: I am.
4: Good evening to you. I am Hugh Hoyland. This is my friend, Alan Mahoney.
7: What brings a gentleman of the scientist class to my humble apartment?
4: I have heard that you and your parents before you have long been keepers of the legend of the ship.
7: Since Jordan gave the word.
4: I am anxious to hear the word as Jordan spoke it.
7: Why?
4: You see, among the young scientists, there have been some who talk against the word.
7: There are regulations against such heresy.
4: Some of them say the ship has no purpose. They say that we're here accidentally. That we have no more grace in Jordan's eyes than the most deformed mutant who dwells in the highest level of the ship.
7: What shall I say to you?
4: I wish to hear the word from the mouth of one who knows, that I may become more convinced.
7: Sit. You have gift for the witness?
4: The finest tobacco.
7: Good. I will dim the light. Now, pay close attention, for these are the words as my father's father's father gave them to his son's son's son. This is how the ship came into being, how our people were created. In the beginning, there was only Jordan, thinking his lonely thoughts. In the beginning, there was darkness, formless and dead. Out of the loneliness came a longing. Out of the longing came a vision. Out of the dream came a planning. And out of the planning came decision. Jordan's hand was lifted, and the ship was born. Mile after mile of good compartments, tank after tank for golden corn, ladder and passage, door and locker, fit for the needs of the yet unborn. He looked on his work and found it pleasing, meet for a race that was yet to be. He thought of man, and man came into being. Ben Jordan checked his thought and searched for a key. Man untamed would shame his maker. Man unruled would spoil the plan. So Jordan made the regulations, some to speak and some to listen. Order came to the ranks of men. Crew he created to work at their stations. Scientists to guide the plan. Over them all he created captain, made him judge of the race of man. Thus it was in the Golden Age.
4: These are the true words?
7: As my father's father taught them.
4: But what of the strange beast-like people on the upper levels of the ship? Surely Jordan did not create them.
7: Jordan is perfect. All below him lack perfection. You have heard of the legend of Huff?
4: I have heard that he mutinied against Jordan.
7: Darkness swallowed the ways of virtue. Sin prevailed upon the ship. And before wisdom prevailed and the bodies of Huff and his followers were fed into the converter, some of the rebels escaped and lived to father the mutants. They are tainted with the sins of their fathers.
4: One more question, witness.
7: Speak.
4: What is the ship?
7: The ship is a great sphere. 25 kilometers wide and 100 levels deep.
4: I know that, but what about the upper levels?
7: The regulations forbid us to venture into the upper levels, but it is said that beyond the levels of the mutants lies the forbidden place where Jordan's spirit prevails.
4: So I've heard. But something troubles me. Something which prompted my coming here.
7: Yes, my son.
4: What lies beyond the ship?
7: What?
4: What lies beyond the ship?
7: This is heresy.
4: Answer me.
7: I will not permit such talk. The ship is complete. The ship is universal. The ship is everywhere. The ship is endless.
4: Ah, your mutterings are those of a frightened old man. They answer nothing.
7: You question the word?
4: I think you lie.
7: Hear me, Mr. Highland. For what you have already said, I can have your body fed to the converter. Your soul launched on the endless trip.
4: You threaten me.
2: You, for Jordan's sake.
4: You think I fear this dried fig of a man?
2: You, sir, my friend is impetuous. He doesn't understand.
7: I might be persuaded to forget a substantial gift.
4: You pig.
2: You.
4: Come on, Alan. The sight of this so-called holy man offends me.
7: No, you shall not leave.
4: Look, don't try to frighten me with a gun, old man.
7: Remain where you are, heretic.
4: I warn you, put down the gun.
7: No. No closer.
4: Drop it.
7: Very well, then. Dip to the heretic. Alan, get him.
4: Is he dead?
2: I don't know. Come on, Hugh. We've got to get out of here. Now where? We can't go back. They'd feed us into the converter. What's that?
4: The old woman must have turned in an alarm. Come on, the patrol will be here in no time.
2: Where can we go?
4: The upper levels.
2: But the mutant.
4: We'll have to take our chance. Listen, that's the patrol we've got to climb.
2: There's a hatchway. Down the corridor.
4: Quickly.
8: Oh! Hold, can we fire?
4: Up the ladder.

0: You wait. How far are we from the outside wall?
1: Judging by the slope of the deck, about 2 miles. Mutant territory. Come on, we'll try this passageway.
0: You... what?
2: I don't know. I feel as if we're being watched.
1: It's your imagination.
0: Perhaps I...
3: Oh! It's only a ship's rat. Get a grip on yourself.
0: It's as big as a dog.
1: Come on.
0: I can't drag myself much further.
1: We've got to find a compartment with water.
0: Oh, if only you hadn't asked him that stupid question.
1: There's no use going over that.
0: Why did you do it? Why?
1: Alan, I've been thinking about it for a long time. And when he began to give me those stupid pat answers, well, I just saw red, I guess.
0: But who are you to question the ways of Jordan? When you asked me to go with you to visit the witness, I thought you wanted spiritual help. I never dreamed
1: that. I'm sorry, Alan. I couldn't foresee this. I didn't know what...
0: Wait. Wait a minute.
1: Now what? Another shipwreck?
0: No. I thought I saw something move near that bulkhead.
1: I didn't see anything.
0: Maybe my eyes are going bad still. Listen. You man!
3: Alan, look out!

0: Where am I? What are you? Get away from me! Alan! Alan! Look out with that knife! Stay away from me! Alan! Alan!
1: Don't kill him, Bobo. Not yet.
0: Who are you?
1: You must forgive my friend Bobo. Like so many of my people, he's rather impetuous where members of the so-called super race are concerned.
0: Who are you? What place is this?
1: As you can guess from my leg, I'm a mutant.
0: Where is Alan?
1: Your friend is dead. I was not able to restrain my people in time to save him.
2: Why don't you destroy me and get it over with?
1: We do not kill for pleasure, Mr. Hoyland, only when necessary.
2: You know my name?
1: I read your identification tag.
2: Who are you? Mutants can't read.
1: My name is Gregory. I'm a leader of my people. Although we are unfortunate in our heredity, Mr. Hoyland, many of us are quite intelligent.
2: Why do you live like animals?
1: We would rather live like free animals than like regimented slaves, as you do.
2: I've heard that you practice cannibalism.
1: Undoubtedly, you hear many things about us. We raise our own cattle on the upper levels, and those of our people who choose to farm raise enough crops for our small population. You turn your head. Why?
2: This one. I've never seen a creature like him.
1: Bobo is an unfortunate. He was born without the power of speech.
2: How can you tolerate a monstrosity?
1: We have learned to live with difference. If we began to destroy our imperfects as you do on the lower levels, there would soon be no one left.
2: It violates the regulations. The word of Jordan
1: states... You know, Mr. Hoyland, your people are really primitive and barbaric.
2: You dare say that to me?
1: I dare say a good deal more. Let us go to my compartment and speak further. I'm always interested in information of the lower levels.
2: I won't give you any information.
1: Bobo, I want Mr. Hoyland in my cabin, please. I advise you to go quietly, Mr. Hoyland. Bobo has a hatred of superior beings, which is unfortunate, but quite understandable. Proceed.

0: Enter, Mr. Harlan.
1: This is where you live?
0: Yes.
1: But you have books.
0: Stolen from your libraries, Mr. Harlan.
1: Compton's Astrophysics. The Philosophy of Interstellar Navigation. Celestial Mechanics. You have read these?
0: Most of them.
1: Why did you bring me here? What do you intend to do?
0: Do you believe in Jordan, Mr. Harlan?
1: There is no other belief.
0: And the trip? I suppose you believe in the trip, too.
1: Well, what else is there to believe? When you die, your remains are fed to the converter and your soul makes the trip.
0: And where does the trip take you?
1: Why, to Centaurus, of course.
0: Well, what is Centaurus?
1: Why, Centaurus, mind you, I'm just telling you the orthodox answer. Centaurus is where you arrive when you've made the trip. A place where everything is happy and everybody's happy and there's always good eating. It's mythological, of course.
0: And you believe this?
1: The peasants believe it, literally, but many of the younger scientists like myself know that it's figurative, symbolic. Why do you ask?
0: Didn't it ever occur to you, Mr. Harlan, that the trip is exactly what your peasants believe it is? That the ship and all the crew were actually going someplace? Moving?
1: The ship can't go anywhere. It already is everywhere.
0: Imagine a place bigger than the ship, much bigger, with the ship inside it, moving inside.
1: But there can't be any place bigger than the ship. There wouldn't be any place for it to be.
0: Oh, for heaven's sake. Listen. You know the lowest level?
1: Yes.
0: If you started digging a hole in the lowest level, where would that hole go?
1: Where would that hole... Oh, no. No, it's forbidden to think such a thought.
0: Where would it go?
1: No. No, I can't think about it.
0: Bobo! Bobo, we're going to take Mr. Harlan to the place.
1: Where are we going?
0: To the top level.
1: But it's certain death.
0: Nonsense. I've been there 1,000 times. Come along.
1: No, I won't. You can't make me.
0: I think we can. Now, shall we proceed peacefully, or shall I have Bobo persuade you?

0: Open the door, Volvo. Inside.
1: What place is this?
0: This, Mr. Hoyland, is the main control room. Why, Mr. Hoyland, you're trembling.
1: It isn't true. There is no such place except in mythology.
0: Oh, you younger men are so wise, Mr. Hoyland, except for one thing. This happens to be the main control room of the ship.
1: But it's nothing but a huge room with an instrument panel.
0: What did you expect?
1: How do you know this is the main control room?
0: See these instruments? Using them, the navigator many hundreds of years ago actually steered the ship on its voyage.
1: I don't understand.
0: I didn't suppose you would. Your people have been so steeped in superstition and ignorance that the whole concept has lost its meaning. Sit in that chair. Don't be frightened. Sit down.
1: Very well.
0: Look up. What do you see?
1: Nothing but a huge shield.
0: Watch it for one moment, Mr. Hoyland. You are going to see something that few of us have ever been privileged to witness. Something so dazzling that you may find it hard to accept at first. But it is there. It is a reality. And ultimately you must accept it.
1: What are you doing?
0: I'm dimming the lights. Don't be frightened. Keep your eyes focused on the shield above us. Ready? Watch.
1: The shield! It's sliding back! Gustav Jordan!
0: Well?
1: What am I seeing?
0: The universe, Mr. Harlan. The universe in all its beauty. The stars, the planets, the suns, the moons, and the constellations. This is your heritage, Mr. Hoyland. The heritage you've been too stupid to see.
1: But it can't be. The ship is the universe. There is nothing but the ship.
0: Ah, but there it is. You see it before your eyes, spread out like a canopy of glory. Do you still deny it? Answer me, Mr. Hoyland. Do you deny it?
1: No. No, I can't. They lied. They lied. Why did you close the shield?
0: You will see it again if you're not afraid.
1: I'm not afraid.
0: Many times. I've shown this to others of your people whom we captured, and though they saw it before their very eyes, they would not believe it.
1: Tell me about it. Tell me about the ship, about the universe. What are these things? How did this come about?
0: Many thousands of years ago, on a planet like those you've just seen, a planet called Earth, a scientist named Jordan decided to build a ship that would carry men from one planet to another. For many years, Jordan and thousands of others studied and planned. And when they were finished, they built the ship. A ship so large that it had to be assembled in its own orbit beyond a place called the Moon. 60 years it took them to construct. And when it was finished, a whole new science had been conceived. Then the trip was begun. The trip that was to land a colony of Earthmen on a far-off planet called Centaurus, millions of light-years beyond the furthest planet ever reached before.
1: How do you know these things?
0: Among my books are the log which Jordan himself kept, and the records of the journey for the first 40 years.
1: What happened?
0: There was a mutiny. A man named Huth led a rebellion of those who wanted to turn back. In the struggle, the navigators were killed, and the crew fell into a state of anarchy. In the years to follow, small groups of men tried to organize the ship for navigation, and each time they failed. Finally, the whole idea was abandoned. And so for centuries, we have swung in space, unmanned, undirected, living in a lost world of our own making, without purpose, without direction.
1: Why have you told me this? Why have you brought me here? You could have killed me.
0: Can you guess?
1: No.
2: No, I can't. Unless...
1: But it would be too fantastic.
0: Well?
2: You want to finish the trip. Yes, that's it.
1: What would it take to do it?
0: A miracle, almost. The crew would have to be trained. Many people, each skilled in a certain duty.
1: Couldn't you train your own people?
0: We are too few. Besides, the main drivers in the lower levels where my people are forbidden to go. No. It would mean that both our peoples would have to work together. Our differences encouraged rather than denied.
2: It can be done. You showed me. You can show others. I can show them.
0: Can you?
2: I'll see the captain himself. I have an uncle on the central board. I'll tell him what I've seen here.
0: And do you think he'll believe you?
2: Send one of your people with me.
0: That's asking a good deal.
2: I'm risking a good deal by going back.
0: Very well. Bobo will go with you.
2: He can't talk.
0: There will be no need for talk. I will write a message guaranteeing safe conduct for a group of unarmed scientists to visit the main control room. Bobo will take you safely through our territory. What happens when you reach your own level is up to you.

0: One moment. Yes, what do you... You.
1: Quick, Uncle, let us in.
0: But this mutant...
1: He's harmless, please.
0: Now, what is this? You're wanted
1: I know
0: for...
1: all about that. Listen, Uncle, I must see the captain.
0: The captain? Are you mad?
1: You're a council member. You can get me to see him.
0: They'll kill you. You're wanted for heresy.
1: I don't care. I must speak with the captain. You're close to him. You can arrange it.
0: I don't understand why...
1: Uncle, listen to me. The ship is moving. I can prove it. Do you understand? There is a purpose in the ship.
0: I don't understand what you're babbling
1: Never
0: about.
1: Never mind. Just talk to the captain. Tell him I have information of tremendous importance. Tell him I've arranged a truce with the mutants.
0: A truce?
1: Here, show him this paper signed by their leader. Do it, Uncle, for my sake.
0: I don't know.
1: Please, Uncle. If I'm to die, let this be my last request to you.
0: Very well. I'll speak to the captain. I'll try.
2: You say, Mr. Harlan, that you saw this with your own eyes.
1: I swear it, Captain. I swear it on the word of Jordan.
2: Let me see that paper again. What do you think, Commander Est?
3: I don't know, sir. It might be a trick.
1: I guarantee you safe conduct.
2: If these things are as Mr. Harlan reports them, it would pay to risk a few lives.
3: The man is a convicted heretic.
2: Still, we mustn't discount his word entirely. He has a safe conduct. The mutant risked its life coming with him. I think we might investigate.
1: You will do it.
2: I'll have an expedition outfitted. Dismissed, Mr. Harlan.
1: Thank you, sir. Thank you.
3: Captain, do you...
2: Commander Erst.
3: Sir.
2: You'll make the necessary arrangements for an expedition. I trust you understand.
3: Perfectly, sir. Perfectly.
4: Mr. Hoyland.
1: You'd better halt your men here. This is the spot.
4: Patrol, halt. I see no welcoming party of mutants.
1: There will be none. Their leader will meet you inside the main control room.
4: You don't say. And just where is this main control room?
1: Beyond that door.
4: I see. All right, men. Ready arms.
1: Why do you ready arms?
4: In case of ambush.
1: Ambush? Don't you think they could have ambushed you on the way up here a good deal more easily?
4: You know, Mr. Hoyland, I think you're a muti lover. They have a place in the converter for that kind.
1: Lieutenant, are you mad?
4: No, Mr. Hoyland. But most certainly you are. To think that we could be lured up here to be slaughtered with a fantastic story about some mythical control room.
5: Guns ready, sir.
1: Lieutenant, I warn you, these people have acted in good faith. If you break
4: Call
1: that faith,
4: your mutants to open the control room, Mr. Hoyland.
1: No, not until those guns are dismounted.
4: As leader of this expedition, I order you to call them.
1: I refuse. You cannot do this thing. This is no way to keep a truce.
4: Very well, if you refuse. Oh, there! Mutant! Come out!
1: For Jordan's sake, Lieutenant!
4: So quiet for comfort. Mutant! Open the door!
1: Please, Jordan, don't let anything happen. Please don't.
4: It's opening. Ready, men. Someone's coming out.
0: Look at his leg.
6: Horrible.
4: Steady.
6: I can't stand this.
1: Look out!
6: Gregory! No! Fools, you've killed him!
4: Here come the rest of them. Fire! Fire! That should teach them a lesson they won't forget. All right, men. Inside the room. Orlin, you're under arrest as a conspirator in this ambush.
1: Ambush, you fool, you blind, stupid fool.
4: That'll be enough. Have you been inside this place before?
1: Yes.
4: What's all this machinery?
1: These are the controls he would have used to steer the ship.
0: He's gone out of his mind, Lieutenant.
4: Steer the ship? Who?
1: The leader. The one you killed.
4: This ugly mutant?
1: This ugly mutant happened to be a man of true greatness.
4: You're mad.
1: Am I? This man had a vision which could have saved you, but you chose to kill him because you couldn't stand the sight of his difference from you.
4: I'll not listen to these ravings.
1: Close your ears. Shut your minds against the conscience that tells you it's wrong to kill, that tells you that your need to be arrogant only proves your inadequacy to yourself.
4: Shut him up. Don't listen to him, man.
1: You can't shut your ears. My words sting you. You cannot shut your minds. And you cannot shut your
4: shut
1: eyes.
4: Shut him!
1: Don't!
6: The roof. It's moving back.
1: Look. Let the vision of this confound your ignorance and blind your eyes. This is the heritage you tried to stifle in your own breasts. This is the heritage of stars and open skies for which men have yearned for centuries. Try to destroy this, and you will only destroy yourselves.
5: Death to the heretic.
1: Kill me if you choose. But I say to you that this you cannot keep from our people, that they will seek it out, and the ship will be manned, and the ship will be steered, and there will be freedom and purpose and respect for ourselves. This is your heritage. Look upon the universe!

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9: And now, the Hall of Fantasy. Welcome to the Hall of Fantasy. Welcome to the series of radio dramas dedicated to the supernatural, the unusual, and the unknown. Come with me, my friends. We shall descend to the world of the unknown and forbidden, down to the depths where the veil of time is lifted and the supernatural reigns as king. Come with me and listen to the tale of the Shadow People.
10: Elaine, have you been... have you seen anything else since you spoke to me last?
11: No, I haven't. Ever since Mother died, nothing's happened.
10: Well, I only hope...
11: It
10: came from upstairs. Come on.
11: You don't...
10: I don't know what this is. I only hope...
11: David, if anything's happened to him...
10: We'll see in a moment.
11: There's no light in this room.
10: You wait here, Elaine. Where's the light?
11: Over to your left. David, what's wrong? Why didn't you leave the light on?
10: Your father's dead, Elaine.
9: In just a moment, the Hall of Fantasy will present The Shadow People. And now for our story. An original tale of fantasy by Richard Thorne entitled The Shadow People.
10: Somewhere along the line of your life, you've met them. You have come in contact with the Shadow People. When did we first discuss it? Oh, yes, Brian and Elaine and I. It was in my apartment. There was only one light on in the entire place. What's wrong? Elaine, what's the matter?
11: Oh, it's silly, I know, but I thought I saw something in that doorway over there.
10: Where?
11: Over there, right over there. Where are you going, David?
10: Over to that archway, just to let you know that nothing's here.
12: You see, Elaine, nothing's wrong, nothing at all.

0: Are you satisfied that there's no one else here but us?
1: Yes, I... Oh, I'm sorry. I just thought that I... Leave the overhead lights on.
0: I'm sorry. I thought that...
1: Put them back on, David, please.
0: All right, Elaine.
2: Look, what's bothering you, sis?
1: I don't know. It's just that... I don't know.
0: Tell us about it, Elaine. Tell us what's bothering you.
1: You promise that you... You won't laugh at me?
0: Of course not.
1: Brian?
2: Oh, Elaine, I'm your brother. If something's troubling you, I'd like to know about it.
1: All right, then. The reason I was so upset was the fact that I saw someone or something standing in that archway.
2: But Elaine, David showed you that there was no one else in here. When the lights were put on, you saw for yourself that we were alone.
1: I'm not talking about something you can see in the light, Brian. I'm not talking about a human being.
0: Then what's it all about, Elaine?
1: In the darkness, I saw something that can't be seen in a lighted area. And I've seen it several times before.
2: You're sure you're not imagining this, Elaine?
1: Oh, I don't have that good an imagination, Brian.
0: How long have you seen this thing, Elaine?
1: Well, it started about 6 weeks ago. You were in Detroit on business, Brian. Mom and Dad were on vacation. I was in the house by myself, in the library. There was only one light on. I sat in the chair beneath it, reading. Several times I thought that something was watching me. I felt there was someone in the room with me, standing right in back of me. Every so often I'd glance back over my shoulder, but there seemed to be nothing there. And then I thought I heard someone whispering. I wasn't sure, but when I heard it again, I got up and I looked all over the house. Oh, I'm not easily frightened, you know that, but out in the hallway, it was almost entirely black. Luckily, I was near a light switch. I looked back over my shoulder, and I saw this huge, hulking shape for the first time. And I heard a voice, or rather the whisper of a voice. I couldn't distinguish the words, but that dark shape seemed to be moving towards me. My hand was on the light switch, and I turned it on. And the minute the light flooded the hallway, the shape was gone. There was nothing there. I was alone again. As long as there's light, I know it can't hurt me. I know it can't reach me.
2: You might have imagined it, you know.
1: Of course, that's possible, but I'm sure I didn't. It was so real. So real, that shape in the darkness. It was the very essence of evil itself.
0: There was an old man I knew of, a Dr. Hesedius. I'd heard that he knew quite a good deal about the supposed supernatural manifestations which had taken place in the world. I went to him to see if he knew anything that might explain the events of the story Elaine had told us.
3: Yes, my good sir. What do you wish?
0: I have an appointment with Dr. Hesedius.
3: Oh, yes. Yes, he mentioned something about it. You are Mr. Drake.
0: Yes.
3: If you'll come inside.
0: Thank you.
3: Dr. Hesedius is in the study. Please come with me. Doctor, a visitor for you.
4: Oh, yes. Bring him in. You may go now.
3: Yes, Doctor.
4: Mr. Drake?
0: Yes.
4: Sit down, please, in that chair over there.
0: Thank you, sir.
4: Now, what is the nature of your visit to me?
0: Well, I understand, Dr. Hesedius, that you have a great knowledge of the supernatural manifestations which have occurred on the earth.
4: Great knowledge, Mr. Drake? No, hardly that. I have only scratched the surface in my years of study. Perhaps I can help you, then again, perhaps I cannot.
0: Well, may I tell you the story?
4: By all means, my good sir.
0: All right. Now, this didn't happen to me, Doctor, but to my fiancée. It seems that about 6 weeks ago, when she was alone... But when the light was on, the dark form disappeared. And that's the story, sir. As much of it as I can remember.
4: Mm-hmm. I see. It's a strange tale to tell.
0: I'm fully aware of that, Dr. Hesedius.
4: You say she seemed to hear whispered voices?
0: Yes, that's what she says.
4: I see. A moment, please. I have a book in my file. Oh, yes, here it is. This is the one. Yes. Perhaps I may be able to help you after all. Let me see. This is a very ancient book, Mr. Drake. I seem to remember... Yes. Here is an account of a happening such as you relate. And we shall live on the earth, and they shall not
5: see us. Yes, it has been foretold by the ruler of the darkness. They who live by day, retire to sleep by night, shall never know that we walk with them, that we watch them, that we wait for our chance. Only in the night will they see us, for in the daylight we are not seen. Only in the night, when the darkness grows together and the forms of the shadow people are shaped from the blackness, they will know us.
4: Then they will know that we are their companions, for we are the shadow people. I knew I had read something similar to the story you have told me, Mr. Drake.
6: Dr. Aeselius, what can we do?
4: Well, give me a little time. Let me see if I can find any more references to these people of the darkness. One more thing, Mr. Drake. Be sure that your fiancée is never left alone at night. Be sure that there is some living thing, animal or human, which accompanies her every second of the night. For she is in danger, Mr. Drake. A terrible danger.
7: Back now to our story. An original tale of fantasy by Richard Thorne entitled The Shadow People.
0: That night, the night of the day I had seen Aeselius, Elaine's mother died. She died in her sleep. When she failed to appear for breakfast, Elaine's father went upstairs to see what was wrong. When he entered her room, he discovered that she was dead. The family doctor couldn't explain it, for Elaine's mother had been in perfect health. A few weeks later, I was out at the house spending a weekend with them. I glanced at the clock on the mantel, and it showed 11.
4: I can't understand why Brian hasn't returned from town.
1: Well, he said he had some extra work to catch up on. He told me this morning that he might be late.
4: Well, 11 o'clock, I'm going upstairs. Glad you came out, David. Good seeing you again.
0: It's a pleasure to be here, sir.
4: Well, don't stay up too late. See you both in the morning.
1: Night.
0: Night, Dad. Good night, Mr. Davis.
1: He isn't the same, David. Ever since Mother died, he hasn't been the same.
0: I didn't realize that until tonight. He's changed.
1: I only hope that he'll start living again. Ever since she died, it seems that a part of him died with her.
0: Elaine, have you been... I mean, have you seen anything else since you spoke to me last?
1: No, I haven't. Ever since Mother died, nothing's happened.
0: Well, I only hope...
1: What's that?
0: Came from upstairs. Come on.
1: Oh, you don't think...
0: I don't know what to think. I only hope...
1: David, if anything's happened to
0: him... We'll see in a moment.
1: There's no light in this room.
0: You wait here, Elaine. Where's the light?
1: Over to your left. David, what's wrong? Why didn't you leave the light on?
0: Your father's dead, Elaine. I had walked into the darkened bedroom. On the bed was Elaine's father. It didn't take a second look for me to know that he was dead. I switched off the light and walked back into the hallway to tell Elaine what happened. And then from the room there had come an eerie, quiet laughter. In the darkness of that room was some unknown evil power. The voice itself was unearthly. There was no substance to it. It sounded as if... as if it came from the darkness itself.
1: No. No, I don't believe you.
0: It's the truth, Elaine. There's nothing more I can do. We'll have to notify the police.
1: Tell me it's not the truth, David. Tell me it's not true.
0: I'm sorry, Elaine. I wish I could. Your father's dead. After the burial, Dr. Hesselius got in touch with me. He said that he wanted to meet both Elaine and Brian, that he wanted to talk to the three of us. Accordingly, a few nights later, he came out to their house.
4: Miss Davis, will you tell me just when you saw the first manifestation?
1: The night Brian was in Detroit.
4: Now, Miss Davis, you have even seen this apparition in the company of other people, is that correct?
1: Yes. The night at David's apartment.
4: All right. Now I'll tell you what I think. You are in deadly danger, Miss Davis. These beings want to claim you. So far they have had no success. Only in the darkness do they have power. Little by little, step by step, they have been removing the obstacles in their way to reaching you. First your mother, and then your father, Miss Davis. Both died in the same fashion. In the darkness, death struck at them. Now tell me, do you feel their presence here in this room as I talk to you?
1: Yes.
4: Turn out the lights, Brian.
2: No.
4: Stand by the switch, if you please, Brian. If anything happens, turn the lights back on.
2: All right.
0: Dr. Hesselius, I don't...
4: Do you want me to continue working with you?
0: Yes, sir.
4: All right, then. Brian, turn off the lights.
8: Yes, doctor.
4: The room now is in darkness, Miss Davis. Do you feel or see anything?
1: No, I... Yes. Yes, I do.
4: Do you see anything?
1: Yes.
2: Doctor, I don't...
4: Be quiet, you fool. I know what I'm doing.
1: In front of me. The darkness gathering together into a huge, terrible...
5: Not only do you see us, Miss Davis, but everyone else in the room also will see the vague shapes forming themselves in the blackness. We do not want you, Dr. Hesselius. The girl we want. We advise you to drop this case. You'll only bring down the wrath of the shadow people upon your head. The girl. We want the girl. Do not stop us. Let us take her now.
2: Turn on the light! They're gone.
4: Miss Davis, are you all right?
1: Yes. Yes, I am.
0: Just as she said. The darkness. I saw it form into something, too.
2: So did I. What are we going to do, Dr. Hesselius?
4: At the present moment, I don't know. But it's much I do know. You must leave this house immediately. You must try to get out of their reach. I don't know if that is possible. I hope it is. I shall have to return to my home. I must learn if there is some manner by which we can defeat these creatures. For the moment, leave this house. Dispose of it in any manner you may see fit. But leave this house.
7: Back now to our story. An original tale of fantasy by Richard Thorne entitled The Shadow People.
0: We had spent the night in my apartment, the three of us. The following day, Brian and Elaine made arrangements to dispose of the house. In the afternoon, Dr. Hesselius called me and asked that I come to see him.
4: David, I'm glad you're here.
0: Anything new, Doctor?
4: Yes and no. You realize, of course, that this spiritual manifestation is not new, that it has gone on for centuries.
0: No, I wasn't aware of that.
4: It's true, David. De Maupassant wrote what was supposedly a fiction story about the manifestation, David. He called it the Orla. However, according to the information here on my desk, it was taken from an actual case history. Of course, he embroidered the story, added a few touches to something he didn't realize actually existed.
0: But have you found anything with which we can fight them?
4: Everything depends upon an answer I received from a colleague of mine in Paris, Dr. Henri Renault. I dispatched a telegram to him last night.
0: Why hasn't he answered by now?
4: There are certain things that must be done. It will take a few days, I'm afraid. We have to wait, David. There's nothing else we can do.
0: In the next few days, the house was sold, and Brian and Elaine moved into a newer, more modern home a few miles from my apartment. Cecilia said it might take a few days for them to build up their power. I spent the night at the new house. The lights were left on, and I watched for any unusual occurrence. In the daytime, I'd return to my apartment and get some sleep. About 4 days after Elaine and Brian moved into the new house, I was at home when Hesselius phoned me.
6: Hello?
8: David?
6: Yes, Dr. Cecilius?
8: I hate to tell you this, David.
6: What's the matter? What's wrong?
8: They were a step ahead of me, David. I just received word that Renault died or was killed at the very moment I sent the telegram to him.
6: Step by step, they had outwitted us. For they had anticipated every move we'd make. Even Dr. Hestelius was at a loss as to what to do. He agreed to meet me at the Davis house.
1: What did you want to see us about, Dr. Hestelius?
2: Did you find out anything more?
4: I'm sorry to say that I haven't. At the moment, I'm at a complete loss. I don't know what to do.
6: But what did you want to see us about this evening?
4: Merely to check, to see if anything else has happened. Miss Davis, have you seen or heard anything?
1: Not in the house, only in my dreams.
4: Your dreams?
1: Yes. When I go to sleep at night, in my dreams, in the darkness, I see them.
4: And it's grown worse, much worse. I was hoping that it would not have progressed so far. There has been no disturbance in this house, but now they disturb your sleep, Miss Davis. Now, you must stay awake for as long as you can. I want the three of you to move into my house. Perhaps that will give you more protection.

0: That night, we moved over to Lucilia's house. Perhaps Elaine would have more protection there. From there, we might be able to devise some plan of action, some way to beat those beings. For a few days, things were quiet. The shadow people seemed to have withdrawn. For a while, I thought that we might have succeeded in thwarting their purpose. Elaine no longer complained of troubled sleep. But that condition lasted for a few days only. About 10 days later, they made themselves known and felt again. That night, we were in the study, when suddenly Cecilia whirled around and...
1: Elaine, what are you looking at?
2: Outside the house. Right where the light leaves off, I see them.
3: She's right, Dr. Cecilia. I can see them, too.
0: What should we do, Doctor?
1: Nothing.
3: What do you mean, nothing?
1: There's nothing we can do.
3: We can't just...
1: We can't do anything, Brian. Don't you understand that they have us at their mercy? The greatest man in my field was Henri Renault. If he could do nothing against them, what do you think we can do?
2: He's right, Brian. There's nothing we can do.
1: As long as the house remains lighted, just so long will they remain outside. If the lights were...
3: That sounds...
2: When my father was killed, the same sound we heard, the same sound.
3: The lights! What's happened to the lights,
2: all right?
3: Be quiet, please.
1: I thought of this emergency.
2: A candle.
1: That's right, Miss Davis. As long as this burns, this one candle will be safe. For they cannot advance into the light. They are limited by the darkness. As long as the candle burns, they will have to remain outside of this room.
4: Around you, in every room of the house, in the darkness outside, we are around you. This time you shall not escape. This time we will claim you.
0: Take it easy, Brian.
3: I can't stand it. I'm getting out of here.
2: Brian, come back.
3: Don't be a fool. I'm going after him.
1: Stay here.
3: We just can't let him
1: he
3: go.
1: He won't have a chance. I doubt it. Miss Davis, I'm afraid that your brother is dead.
0: The wind, Doctor. Listen to the wind.
1: I know.
4: Yes, Doctor. Listen to the wind. You must realize by now that the three of you haven't a chance. You must know in your minds that we can destroy you at any moment we desire. But, Dr. Hesilius, you may still save your own life. Let the others go. Give them to us.
1: No. No, you will have to take all of us.
4: Shall we destroy your light? Shall we move in on you now?
1: As you will. Do as you will. Sorry, David. The candle is out.

0: You and the others are dead now. And we shall live on the earth. And man in the day shall not see us. They will know that we wait for our chance, that we walk with them. Only in the night, when the darkness grows together and the forms of the shadow people are shaped from the blackness, will they see us. Then they will know that we are their companions. Look next to you. There, in the shadows.
1: So runs tonight's tale of the unusual, the terrifying, the unknown. Join us again when next we journey down the corridors of the Hall of Fantasy to hear another strange tale of the supernatural. All characters and events portrayed in these programs are fictional, and any similarity to actual events or persons, living or dead, is purely coincidental.

No. No, stay where you are. Do not break the stillness of this moment. For this is a time of mystery. A time when imagination is free and moves forward swiftly, silently. This is the Haunting Hour.

0: The Uptown Express.
1: That night didn't begin any differently from any other night. At least it doesn't seem to me that it did. I left work the same as usual, and I hurried because I was late and we were having supper early again so my brother Sid could get to law school on time. I walked down to Broadway and 42nd Street and into the uptown subway just the way I always did. I got on, pushed my way in with the crowd. There was an empty seat and I took it. A girl in front of me was hanging onto the strap. In the other hand, she held the evening paper. I remember looking at it and reading the weather forecast. Fair and somewhat milder, it said. And I thought, tomorrow I can wear my light coat. I was tired. I was awfully tired. I leaned my head back for a minute and closed my eyes. And then...
2: Tired, baby?
1: I sat bolt upright.
2: I'll make you some coffee when we get home. That'll fix you up.
1: What was he talking about? When we get home, I looked at him. There was something I was trying desperately to remember, but I couldn't. He was in his early 30s, dark and very good looking, but his eyes were hard and his lips were drawn back into a tight little smile. The hand clinging to my arm was large and powerful. The girl in front of me was still holding onto the strap with that paper clutched tightly in one hand. He leaned forward a little so he could see it better.
2: Cloudy with probable thunder showers. Now, wouldn't you think we've had enough rain for 1 week?
1: Rain? But the paper had said fair. Fair and somewhat milder. I looked at it again myself. And he was right. Then I knew I was really frightened. The date on that paper was February 21st, 1950. Everything seemed to blur before my eyes for a minute, and I felt a little sick. I looked down and saw a wedding band on my left hand. A simple gold wedding band that hadn't been there 5 minutes before. It was almost as if I half expected to see it there. If the date on that paper was right, if this really were 1950, then something told me that this man, this stranger sitting beside me, was my husband. And somewhere, somehow, on that Uptown Express, I'd lost 5 years of my life.
2: Come on, Lindy. We get off here.
1: We walked up the stairs and out into the street. It was raining. It hadn't been raining before.
2: We'll have to make a run for it. It's raining pretty hard.
1: We started to run down a long, dark street I'd never seen before. Then we turned into a narrow entrance into a dingy apartment building. We shut the rain outside, and we were alone.
2: Never mind your key. I have mine right here. Oh, wait a minute. I think there's some mail.
1: I looked at the name on the box. Vincent. Mr. and Mrs. John Vincent. Johnny. Johnny and Linda Vincent. That was us.
2: Oh, this is rich. Look what it is. A political circular. Sidney Damon for district attorney. Fearless, courageous. That's a laugh, sending it to us.
1: Sid? For district attorney? My brother, Sidney?
2: Yes, and it don't sound much better than it smells. Not for my money.
1: But...
2: Come on. It's cold down here. Let's get upstairs.
1: We climbed the stairs to the second floor to a small apartment way in the back. I kept thinking of Sid. Less than an hour ago, he was going to City College nights to study law. And now in my hand was a circular that said he was running for district attorney. But it wasn't an hour ago. That was in 1945, 5 years ago. This was 1950.
2: There. Turn on the light. It's near you.
1: I felt along the wall and found the switch.
2: That's better. It's cold in this dump. Never any heat when we need it. Did you speak to that lousy janitor yet? You said you were going to.
1: I will, Johnny.
2: Oh, I'm sorry, baby. I didn't mean to snap at you. It's just that business of your smart aleck brother running for DA. I don't like it.
1: Why, Johnny? Why don't you like it?
2: Oh, cut it. Don't ask silly questions. Come here and kiss me instead.
1: Johnny, I...
2: What's the matter?
1: Nothing.
2: Well, come here, then. You know what? Your hair's all wet and your mascara's run a little around the edges. You look awful, honey. But to me, you're still beautiful.
1: Please, please, Johnny, don't kiss me anymore.
2: What's the idea?
1: I'm cold, I'm wet. I'll be all right.
2: Sure, I understand. Go in and change and I'll fix you something hot.
1: I went into the bedroom. On the bureau was a picture of the two of us. Me, Linda Damon, and this man I'd never seen before. I picked it up. Across the front of it was written, Atlantic City, September 1946. I looked at it for a few minutes, then I put it back on the bureau and walked over to the closet. On one side were his clothes, and on the other, what I supposed were my things. I found a light blue house dress and changed into it quickly. It fit perfectly.
2: Ready, Lindy? Come and get it.
1: In a minute.
2: Here.
1: Oh, thanks. Aren't you going to put on some dry clothes?
2: No, I'm okay. I'll hold out your cup. And one for me. Well, what do we drink to? Even if it's only coffee, we have to drink to something.
1: Well, what we always drink to, Johnny.
2: All right, darling. You want to make the toast, or shall I?
1: You make it.
2: Here goes, then. To our house. The one with the front porch, the backyard, and the attic. Okay?
1: Okay.
2: Do you think we'll ever have it?
1: Have what, Johnny?
2: That house. All my life I remember living in little box flats with walls so paper thin you could hear the guy next door yelling at his old lady or her nagging at him. Just as if there weren't enough of that stuff in your own place. And the hallways always full with dirty little kids with their faces needing washing and their eyes too old for the rest of them. And the garbage in big ugly cans in front of the buildings when it was so hot you could hardly breathe.
1: Johnny.
2: I guess maybe you don't understand.
1: Is that why you want the house, Johnny?
2: Sure. Imagine, Lindy, a house. Not a flat, not a couple of caged-in little rooms, but a big house with a front porch and a backyard and an attic. All mine. All ours, Lindy. Oh, Lindy, do you love me?
1: Oh, yes, Johnny. I do love you very much.
2: Hey, what got me started?
1: I did. I'm sorry.
2: Oh, don't be. Don't ever be sorry for anything. Oh, it couldn't be bad if it comes from you because you're good, Lindy. I'm not, and I know it. Look what I'm doing to you, making you live in a hole like this, not a decent dress to your name.
1: I don't care, Johnny.
2: Oh, but you'll see. It's going to be different. Maybe sooner than you expect. How would you like to move? Out into the country, to our house. Well, I wasn't going to tell you until everything was set, but here, start on this. Go out tomorrow and buy yourself some clothes. You know, real high-class stuff.
1: Johnny, all that money.
2: And plenty more where that came from.
1: But I don't...
2: I'll get it. Stay where you are. Yeah? What is it, Charlie? Who? Oh, he was. Well, what did he want? Yeah? Well, just lay low until I get in touch with you. I'll think of something. So long.
1: Who was that?
2: Just a friend of mine. Business acquaintance. You wouldn't know him.
1: Oh.
2: I'm telling you, it was nothing. Nothing important.
1: I didn't say anything.
2: Well, don't. And stop looking as though I just finished beating you.
1: Don't shout, Johnny.
2: Well, I didn't mean it, baby. My nerves are on edge, that's all. I wonder if it stopped raining.
1: Did it?
2: It let up a little, maybe. Not much.
1: Why are you standing at the window? Are you expecting someone?
2: What do you mean by that? Who should I be expecting? You've been talking to your brother, haven't you? You've been seeing him again.
1: Johnny, you're hurting me.
2: I told you to keep away from that family of yours, didn't I? If I'm not good enough for him, that's just too bad.
1: Johnny, my arm.
2: Tell me the truth. Have you seen Sid? What's he been telling you? It's a lie, but you believe me, don't you?
1: I don't know what you're talking about. Please, please, Johnny, you're hurting me.
2: Darling, forgive me. Oh, Lindy, you've... got to promise me you'll stay with me, no matter what.
1: What is it, Johnny? What have you done?
2: Oh, I'm in an awful mess. I'm in deeper than I've ever been in my life. This time, I'm afraid.
1: Will you tell me? Maybe I can help you. I'm your wife.
2: Oh, I don't deserve you. I don't deserve ever to have met you.
1: Johnny.
2: What?
1: Tell me. Tell me again how we met. I like to hear it.
2: You're just like a little kid, aren't you? Just a funny little kid.
1: Tell me.
2: Okay. It was February 21st, 1945, 5 years ago.
1: Yes.
2: And there you were, and I saw you.
1: Where, Johnny?
2: On the subway. On the Uptown Express. What's the matter?
1: Nothing. I have a little headache, that's all. Go on.
2: You're sure you're all right?
1: Yes, I'm all right. Go ahead.
2: When I saw you and I said to myself, that brother is for me. Then I made up my mind I was going to meet you.
1: And then what did you do?
2: I said, pardon me, miss, am I on the right train for 86th Street?
1: And what did I say?
2: And you said, no, you'll have to change it to the local at 72nd. Then we started to talk.
1: Just as easy as that?
2: Just as easy as that. I think you wanted to meet me, too. Who's that?
1: Oh, I don't know. I'll open it.
2: Linda.
1: What?
2: Stay where you are. Don't answer that. Who is it?
1: Johnny, what are you doing with that gun?
2: Who is it?
3: Me. Sidney.
2: Wait a minute. Your big shot brother.
1: See it?
2: Yeah. I guess I won't need this gun. Here, put it on the table.
1: See it.
2: Listen, Linda, carefully. I was with you last Monday night. That's all you know. That's your story, and you'd better stick to it. Remember.

0: Life is filled with mystery, and it was a strange afternoon when Linda Damon boarded the Uptown Express. For without warning, time jumped ahead, and the newspaper datelines read February 21st, 1950. Then she heard the man sitting next to her say,
1: "Come on, Lindy, we get off here."
0: He was her husband, and his name was Johnny. Mystified, afraid to question, Linda followed him home. Johnny spoke of how they had met 5 years before on the Uptown Express, and Linda listened. Then came a knock on the door. Johnny reached for his gun. The newcomer was Sid, Linda's brother, a candidate for the office of district attorney. Johnny turned to Linda and said,
1: "Listen, Linda, carefully. I was with you last Monday night, and that's all you know. That's your story, and you'd better stick to it. Remember." "Yeah? Yeah, just a minute."
2: "Hello, Linda."
3: "Sid."
1: "What do you want, Damon?"
3: "It's so good to see you, Sid. How's Mom?"
2: "You've got kind of a nerve asking that, haven't you?"
3: "Oh, please, Sid, I don't understand."
1: "Forget it, baby. Let him speak his piece and get out. What's on your mind, Mr. District Attorney?"
2: "You're a little premature, but thanks anyway."
3: "Come on into the living room, Sid. Here, let me take your coat. It's wet."
1: "Linda, he'll go into that living room over my dead body."
2: "Which is just the way I'd like it, Vincent."
1: "Why, you would..."
3: "Johnny! Sid! What's the matter? What is it?"
2: "Linda, haven't you had enough yet? Why don't you come home where you belong? Mom's worse. Every day since you left, she gets worse. Doesn't it mean anything to you that you're killing her?"
3: "Mom?"
1: "What are you trying to do? Wring blood out of her? Leave her alone."
2: "Don't you care, Linda? What's he done to you?"
1: "Leave her alone. That's what you came here to say. You said it. Now get out."
2: "That's not quite all, Vincent."
1: "No? Well, spill it then."
2: "Last Monday night, a man by the name of Bucky Stevens was murdered."
1: "So what?"
3: "Johnny! Johnny, what's he trying to say?"
1: "Be quiet, Lindy. Go on, big shot. What's it to me?"
2: "That's just what I wondered, Vincent. Bucky'd been gambling, but I suppose you know the story."
1: "Sorry, I don't know nothing."
2: "No? Too bad you missed it. It's been in all the front pages, too. Maybe you just forgot, Vincent. I'll refresh your memory. Bucky'd been gambling heavily, and he won. He was pretty tight and made a lot of noise about it. Things like that get around fast."
1: "I don't like your story. Maybe it's just the way you tell it."
2: "Oh? I'm sorry. But don't worry, it gets better as it goes along. When Bucky left the club alone with that nice fat wallet, three men got into another car and followed him."
1: "Yeah?"
2: "See, I told you it got better. Gets better still. They forced his car off the road, took his money, murdered him, and then threw his body in the river."
3: "Johnny!"
1: "Then what?"
2: "Then nothing. That's all there was to it. The three men escaped in their car, and the next morning, Earl Marino and his two henchmen were picked up and booked for the murder. The police thought they had a case. As a matter of fact, they still do."
1: "Thanks for the bedtime story. Are you through?"
2: "In a minute. You see, Vincent, the police, the DA, everyone was convinced it was Marino and his gang. Everyone except me, that is."
1: "So?"
2: "So I said to myself, I wonder where Johnny Vincent was Monday night. Johnny and those two playmates of his, Charlie Rossi and Joe Kagan. Just idle curiosity, you understand."
1: "Get to the point. You take too much time."
2: "Okay, I will. I did a little private investigating. And I've got proof that it was you and your pals. I've got enough proof to send the three of you to the electric chair."
3: "Sid, don't say that. Why, he couldn't have. Johnny couldn't have."
2: "Why won't you believe me, Linda? I tell you, I can prove it. And I intend to. Tomorrow morning, I'm going to the DA with my evidence. And I'm giving you fair warning, it's packed solid. They'll spring Marino and pick you up, Vincent. And the charge will be murder."
1: "You think you're pretty smart, don't you?"
2: "No. Just smarter than you, that's all."
1: "Well, don't think you can get away with this."
2: "I know I can."
1: "And if you do, it won't hurt the election any, will it, Damon? Brilliant young prosecuting attorney solves case single-handed. That'll look cute on campaign buttons."
2: "Not bad. But to tell you the truth, I wasn't thinking of that so much. I've been out to get you for a long time for what you've done to Lindy. And this is once you're not going to be able to talk your way out of it."
1: "And just what do you think you've gained by coming here?"
2: "I want Linda to be home where she belongs tomorrow. When the police come to get you."
1: "Thanks for the warning."
2: "Oh, you can skip if you're dumb enough. See how far you'll get. By tomorrow night, every paper in the country will have your picture plastered all over the front page."
3: "Johnny's not going anywhere, Sid. And neither am I. He'll stay here and stand trial if he has to, and I'll stand by him. Johnny was with me last Monday night."
2: "Linda, you don't know what you're saying."
3: "Don't I? Well, I'm sorry, but I don't believe you, Sid. Johnny couldn't have murdered anybody."
2: "Nothing I can say will make you change your mind."
3: "No, nothing. Please go, will you?"
2: "Sure. Sorry I bothered you. When you need us, We'll still be waiting for you. Come home. So long, Vincent. See you in court.
3: Oh, Johnny, my own brother. How could he?
1: Thanks for trying anyway, baby. But this time, he means business.
3: You don't have to be afraid, Johnny, if you're innocent.
1: What do you mean, if...
3: Oh, I didn't mean it that way, Johnny. Believe me.
1: Oh, you're trying the kid. He's got the goods on me, and I know it.
3: Johnny, you mean he was right? He was telling the truth? Johnny, did you...
1: Don't be a little fool. Of course I killed him.
3: No! Oh, no!
1: Oh, cut out the dramatics. I've got to think. There must be something.
3: You? You murdered him and threw his body in the river?
1: And where do you think that money came from? Use your head.
3: But murder? Johnny!
1: I couldn't help it. He put up a fight and we had to let him have it. I didn't want to kill him. There was nothing else I could do. You know I wouldn't have killed him if I didn't have to. Don't you, Lindy?
3: I don't know anything anymore. What are you going to do now?
1: Do? What can I do? He made this investigation on his own. That's what he said, didn't he?
3: Well, yes, but I...
1: Then he probably hasn't told anyone yet. No one knows but him. At last, or at least that's the chance I've got to take. I can't be any worse off than I am now.
3: What are you talking about?
1: He'll never live to turn in that evidence. I'll see to that.
3: Johnny!
1: I'll get Charlie and Joe and we'll make sure he doesn't...
3: No! No, you can't do that to Sid. I won't let you.
1: Me or him, Lindy. I don't have to think twice to decide which one I'd rather have it be.
3: No! Put down that phone! Please, Johnny!
1: Hello, Mike? Let me speak to Charlie, will you? Is he there? Good.
3: I said to hang up, Johnny, and I meant it.
1: Lindy, put that gun back on the table.
3: I said to hang up.
1: You won't shoot. Put it down like a good girl. Hello, that you, Charlie? Something's come up. I want you to get Joe and help me on the job. Yeah, right away.
3: I'm warning you, Johnny.
1: Meet me as soon as you can, over.
3: Meet me. Oh. Johnny! Oh, Johnny! Johnny!
1: I really didn't think you'd shoot me, Lindy.
3: I had to. I couldn't help it.
1: You know, you've got a lot of spunk for a little thing.
3: Oh, Johnny, I'm sorry.
1: I thought I told you not to be sorry for anything. Ever. I told you anything you did would be all right, and I meant it.
3: No.
1: It wouldn't have ended good, no matter what. I'd just as soon have it this way. Honest, baby. But it wasn't all bad, was it? Some of it was fun. Tell me it was.
3: Yes, Johnny. Some of it was wonderful.
1: In, you know what?
3: What?
1: I guess maybe I never was meant to have a house with a front porch, a backyard, and an attic.
3: Johnny! I don't know how long I sat there, on the floor beside him, holding him in my arms and rocking back and forth as if he were a child. There was blood trickling out of the corners of his mouth, and I wiped it off with my handkerchief. I knew he was dead, but I wiped it off just the same. And I sat there, holding him. Maybe part of those years had been wonderful. Now I'd never know. After a while, I got up, took my purse, and left the apartment. The rain had stopped. I started to walk, found myself running instead, running down that narrow little street. I didn't know where I was going, I just ran. The subway station was at the corner, and I went into that. I thought maybe I'd try and find my way home again, back to Mom and Sid, then I'd be all right. I tried not to think of Johnny. Johnny lying dead where I'd left him in a little pool of blood. I dropped a nickel in the slot, and a minute later the train came roaring out of the tunnel. I'm sure I didn't know what I was doing. I just got on and sat down. The car was almost empty.

0: behind them again. The train was crowded. 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And I hadn't remembered stopping to let them on. Suddenly, I wasn't quite so tired anymore. I sat up straight and looked around. A girl in front of me was hanging onto the strap. And in the other hand, she held the evening paper. I remember looking at it and reading the weather forecast. Fair and somewhat milder. I held my breath. Was it possible? It took every bit of courage I had to force myself to look at the date. And the date was February 21st, 1945. I can't explain how I felt then. I wanted to laugh, but to cry. I wanted to turn to the stranger sitting beside me and say, "Listen, mister, it was a dream. I just imagined it. I didn't kill anybody. This is still 1945, and I'm going home for supper." I did turn, and then I froze. I froze with such terror as I've never known before and will never know again. For the man sitting next to me was...
1: "Pardon me, miss. Am I on the right train for 86th Street?
0: "Well, no, you'll have to, that is... I'm sorry, I don't know. I'm afraid you'll have to ask someone else. You see, this is my stop, and I'm getting off."

From shadows and stillness, mystery weaves a spell of strangest fascination, charging the mind with doubts and fears. For mystery is a strange companion, a living memory in the haunting.

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0: This is Arch Obler bringing you another in our series of stories of the unusual. And once again, we caution you, these lights-out stories are definitely not for the timid soul. So we tell you calmly and very sincerely, if you frighten easily, turn off your radio now.
1: Cat wife.
2: Don't go. I don't want to be alone. Oh,
3: what do you mean, alone? Your husband's in the next room, ain't he?
2: Oh, that guy. What does he know about having fun? Work, work, work. It makes me sick where I've never been sick before. Oh, come on, kid. Stick around. Let's have some more fun. Oh, you yeah. Can't stop me. Oh, please. That's the most marvelous song I've ever heard.
4: Linda, for heaven's sake, Linda.
2: Well, speak of the devil. Hiya, Johnny boy. Come on in. The water's fine.
5: Only it ain't water, huh?
6: It ain't water.
4: Linda, for heaven's sake, I'm trying to work.
2: Oh, go away. Go away. You're spoiling my party. Throw him out of here, Kenny. He's only my husband.
4: Get out of here, you. Take that other woman with you. Go on. Come on. Clear him out.
6: Come on, Kenny.
2: No, no, wait. Don't listen to him. It's my house. It's my house. You kick them out. My friends. You kick them out.
4: Linda, haven't you any consideration at all? I beg you, pleaded with you to try to keep these people out of the house while I'm getting some work done. And you persist in doing just the opposite.
2: You kick them out. My friends.
4: Yes, yes, I kick them out and I'll do it again every time I find them here. They're no good. You've given me your word time and time again to give them up.
2: I'll call them back. I'll call them all back. You can't tell me what to do. Not me. They're my friends, mine. I'd give a dozen of you for one of them.
4: All right, Linda. If that's the way you feel, I guess you and I have finally come to the end of the road. You haven't got a grain of loyalty in you. All I ask is a little peace and quiet in my own home, and I can't even have that.
2: Go away. Go away.
4: Night after night, you and those people yowling and screaming like a pack of alley cats. And you the worst of all. I'm through, Linda. I'm through with you for good.
2: Oh, no, you're not. Oh, no, you're not.
4: Keep away from me. Keep away. Oh, Linda.
2: See? You're not through with me at all. You'll never be through with me. Never.
4: Linda. Linda.
2: No. No, let me go. Let me go! I don't want you, you fool. You're not through with me. I'm through with you.
4: No, no, Linda.
2: I'm tired of you. Do you hear me? I'm tired of you. I'm gonna get so far away from that smug face of yours that I couldn't see it with a telescope.
4: Linda, my wife!
2: Your wife. Why do you think I married you?
4: I thought you loved me.
2: I married you because I was sick of working in a two-bit barbershop, because I was sick of living in a hall bedroom wearing...

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1: You fat-headed Sam.
2: Stop that!
1: So you're going to cut me off without a cent, are you? Oh, you fool. I've got everything that belongs to you now. You hear me? Everything.
2: What are you talking about? What are you saying?
1: This house. It's in my name, isn't it? The car. It's in my name, isn't it?
2: I know, but... Oh, no, you wouldn't.
1: Oh, wouldn't I? Well, listen to this, my darling husband. I cleaned out the bank account yesterday.
2: No.
1: Every cent of it. I won't be in the street. You will. Now, this is my house. Get your things and get out of here.
2: I'll kill you.
1: No, stop
2: I'll
1: it.
2: Kill
1: Don't
2: you.
1: Don't you come near me. Let me go. Let me go. Ow!
2: Ah!
1: Oh. You touch me again, I'll tear your eyes out.
2: You cat.
1: Get out of my way.
2: That's what you are, a cat. A big, white, heartless cat. You think like one. You screech like one. You claw like one. You even look like one. Cat, that's what you are, a great white cat. I didn't marry a woman. I married a cat.
1: Keep it up. Keep it up. You're doing swell.
2: Laugh at me. Go on, laugh at me. But you're a cat. A sneaking, yowling cat.
1: Now, that's enough of that. You stop saying it.
2: A cat. A cat. You hear me? A cat.
1: Stop staring at me like that. Stop staring at me. John, what's happening to me? John, my head, I can hardly see. John, help me. John.
2: Linda.
1: What are you staring at? What are you staring at? What are you? Meow!
2: Linda. Linda. Oh!
3: John, you've got to control yourself. Everything will be all right.
2: Oh, Doctor, what have I done? What have I done?
3: Now, John, please, pull yourself together. You're not entirely to blame for what happened.
2: What will I do? I did it. I'm to blame.
3: Stop talking like that. It's preposterous to say you're to blame. She was hysterical, John. And the suggestion that she was a cat caught her in an unguarded moment and resulted in a temporary neurosis.
2: Oh, Doctor, she's got to get well. She's got to.
3: Of course, she'll be all right. A little rest, quiet, and in a few days it'll all be forgotten.
2: Is she sleeping?
3: Yes. I gave her a sedative. She's resting very comfortably.
2: Can I go in and see her?
3: But I tell you, she's sleeping, John.
2: I know, but... Oh, I've got to see her. I've got to look at her. I've got to make sure she's all right. Don't you see? I've got to make sure.
3: Now, John, please. You've had a hard time of it. You'd better get to bed and get some rest.
2: Oh, no, Doctor, listen to me. I've got to see her again. I've got to make sure that she's all right. I can't rest until I know.
3: Well, I tell you. Oh, very well. Just for a moment.
2: Yes.
3: Be very quiet.
2: Yes.
3: There. You see? She's resting very nicely.
2: Doctor, look.
3: What?
2: Her hands. Look at her hands.
3: They're claws.
2: And her teeth. Her teeth. Linda!
3: No, John. You'll waken her.
2: Linda!

0: happened to her.
1: Steady, John.
0: I can't stand it. I really can't stand it. She's Linda. She's my wife, my beautiful wife. Linda. Linda.
1: Sorry, John.
0: It's all right. I guess I'm going a little crazy myself. What's happening to her? What is it?
1: I don't know, John. I don't know.
0: Listen to her. You've got to do something, Doctor. You've got to. You're my friend. You've got to help me.
1: What? In the name of all that's rational, what?
0: Well, think. There must be something you could do with drugs. Something, anything.
1: Oh, John, I don't know what to say. I can't think. I'll call in someone else. That's it. I'll inform the authorities. They'll take care of everything.
2: No, no, wait.
1: What's the matter? What is it?
2: You're going to inform the authorities?
1: Yes. Yes, of course, John. Don't you see it's the simplest way out?
3: Way out?
1: Of course. For you and for me.
3: What do you mean?
1: John, this horrible thing that's happened to Linda, it goes beyond just you and me. It goes beyond the normal into the supernatural. Everyone should know about it. The world should know about it. Science.
2: You mean you're going to let everybody know what's happened to Linda?
1: Of course I am.
2: But you can't do that. She's my wife. Do you hear me? My wife.
1: No. Now, don't get excited again, John. Listen sensibly. We owe it to science.
2: Science? Who cares about science? She's Linda. She's my wife, and I cursed her to God and turned her into a yowling beast. It's my shame, mine. And you're not going to tell a living soul about it. No one, you hear me? No one.
1: It's my duty, John. I must inform the authorities.
2: No, no. Keep away from that phone. Keep away, I say.
1: I'm sorry, John.
0: Oh. John, my friend.

Try to sleep, darling. Try to sleep. Yes, yes, I know, darling. But it's almost morning. You must rest. Sleep, Linda. Sleep, my beloved. All right, darling. I've got to be strong. I've got to help you. And I did help you. He was going to tell them about you. Everyone. They have taken you away from me. Locked you up. Pointed at you. Laughed at you. But I stopped him, Linda. I stopped him for you. He called me friend. But you're my wife, my beloved, and I love you. I've pleased you, haven't I, my darling? I never could please you before, could I? And now I've pleased you. I killed him, Linda. I killed my friend to save you. And if anybody comes, I'll say he never came here. And no one will know, darling. No one but you and I. What is it, darling? What's the matter? Why are you getting up? What is it? Why go to the window? What do you want? Oh, if I could only understand you. If I could only know what you're trying to say to me. Oh, no. Oh, Linda, stop. I beg you to stop, Linda, beloved, stop.

0: Yes, I'm coming, I'm coming.
1: Good morning, Mr. Taylor.
0: Oh, it's you.
1: I found this note saying you wanted to talk to me. Gee, I hope you're not going to quit taking milk from me, Mr. Taylor. I know I've been kind of late with deliveries the last couple of days, but you see, it's my
0: horse. No, I'm not going to stop taking milk. That's what I want to see you about. I want milk, more milk, cream, everything.
1: Oh, well, sure. How much do you want?
0: Oh, 4 bottles of milk. No, 6.
2: 6?
0: Yes, and cream. 6 bottles of cream.
1: Is something wrong, Mr. Taylor?
0: Wrong? Why do you think something's wrong?
1: Well, I only meant...
0: You meant what? Speak up. You meant what?
1: Well, now, don't get sore, Mr. Taylor. I just meant, well, you don't look so good, and... Well, you know how it is. Sometimes a fella has a couple too many, and he starts ordering all the milk in the world.
0: You fool. I'm not drunk. Do you want to sell me that milk, or do I have to get another milkman?
1: No. I'll get it for you.
0: Hurry.
1: 6 quarts. 6 cream. Only him and his old lady. The guy's nuts.
3: Drink the milk, my beloved. Please. But you haven't eaten anything. You're hungry. You must be hungry. Oh, my darling, what do you want? I'll get you anything, anything. Just eat. No, I can't let you out of the room. I can't. Someone might come to the door. They'd see through the window. Oh, be patient, Linda, darling. I'll think of something. Drink the milk for your own good, Linda. Please. No, dearest. Don't do that. All right, dear. All right. I'll let you into the dining room. But you've got to stay away from the window. Someone should see you. Here. Let me carry you. All right, darling. All right. I won't. Go yourself. You see, my darling, your pretty living room. Everything in it just the way you fixed it. Everything. Oh, Linda, this horrible thing that's happened to us. I tell myself it isn't real. I'll wake up soon and everything will be the way it used to be. You and I. Linda. Where are you? Oh, Linda! Don't! No, Linda! Linda! Don't touch my heart! Linda! Linda! How could you do it?
4: Good morning, Mr. Taylor. Early again this morning, ain't you?
0: Good morning.
4: Ever since you sent your wife to the country, my first customer every morning for the last 3 days you've been. Like I was saying to my wife this morning, I said...
0: Yes, Mr. Heinrich, some other time. I'm in a hurry. My order, please.
4: Yeah, but you ain't give me no order yet. How about a nice steak, what you can broil?
0: No, nothing like that.
4: But to broil a steak? Ach, I tell you, that's nothing. When my wife, she goes to the country, that's what I always make for myself. You lay the steak in the pan and then you light the
0: gas. I'm in a hurry, I tell you.
4: Yeah, all right. You don't have to get so high blood pressure, Mr. Taylor. If you will tell me what you want, by golly, I'll give it to you.
0: Well, I don't know exactly. A couple of pounds of liver. Yes, that's it. Fresh liver.
4: What? Again?
0: You heard me.
4: Sure, I heard you, but by golly, for 3 days, ever since your wife, she went away, you eat nothing but liver.
0: Are you going to fill my order?
4: Sure, I will fill your order. There. Did you ever see such nice, fresh liver, huh? Oh, 2 pounds? Jawohl. There we are. Why, golly, it could be you was raising cats or something.
0: Why do you say that?
4: Well, every day you buy liver. This morning I catched a couple of mouses in a trap. Maybe you like to take them along for the cat, too, huh?
2: Don't say that! Don't say that!
4: Mr. Taylor, the liver you forgot. By golly, that man is verrückt. Now, what did I say that was wrong? Cats like to eat mouses.
3: Oh, my Linda. My dearest Linda. Close to me. Close to me. Oh, my darling, my darling. It's better this way. You can't leave me now. I'll have you with me always. I'll keep you here. Just you and I. I won't answer it. They'll go away. All right, all right. I'll answer it. No, no. Stay here, my beloved. They mustn't see you. Be very quiet. Be very quiet. Yes, yes, I'm coming. I'm coming. Well, what is it? What is it?
5: Are you the owner of this building?
3: Yes, what do you want?
5: Kerrigan is the name. I'm your neighbor. I've got that place across the alley from you.
3: Neighbor?
5: Yeah, Kerrigan is my name. I'm with the department.
3: The department?
5: Yes. I'm desk sergeant at the 3rd District Station.
3: Policeman?
5: Yes. I'm off duty today, so I thought I'd drop over and speak to you. Do you mind if I step in for a moment?
3: Step in.
4: Oh, no, no, not at all. Not at all.
5: Thank you. Well, you got a nice place here.
3: Yes, yes, nice. Very nice.
5: You know, the same contractor's made this place as made mine. You didn't know that, I'll bet.
3: No, I didn't.
5: Here, Irishman by the name of Gil Hooley. He put up all these bungalows along here on nothing but Blarney and the shoestring. Jumped out a 10-story window, they tell me, the day after the stock market crash. Lucky for him. If he was alive now, some of the people around here that bought places only would murder him. What was the trouble they're having?
3: Trouble?
5: Say, now, speaking of trouble, reminds me why I come over. If you don't mind, I'll tell you.
3: Yes?
5: No, it ain't me that's complaining, Mr. Taylor. I'm the kind of man that can sleep in a boiler factory. But it's me, Katie. Ah, there's a light sleeper for you. I always say that if a star in heaven twinkles too much, the noise wakes up me, Katie.
3: What? What is the trouble?
5: Well, you know how the women are. Always finding something to make a fuss about. Say, I'm not disturbing her, am I?
3: Her?
5: Yeah. You know, you're missus. She's not sleeping in the bedroom there, is she?
3: No, no, of course not. There's no one in there.
5: I thought maybe seeing the door is closed.
3: Oh, no, I tell you, there's no one in there. My wife, she's out of town.
5: Oh, well, that's fine, that's fine. I always like to talk things over man to man without the women around. The women are all right, I says, but they don't know how to straighten our little troubles with neighbors without calling names and pulling hair.
3: Oh, what is it? What's wrong? What do you want to tell me?
5: Well, to put it plain, it's the cat.
3: Cat?
5: Yeah, the cat. You just got it, didn't you?
3: You heard a cat?
5: Yeah. It started a few nights ago. Now, it ain't just a mean one, like I says, but Miss Katie, well, you see our bedroom window faces right on the alley. And by golly, she hears every meow that animal makes.
3: You're wrong.
5: Eh?
3: I have no cat.
5: But me Katie heard. I heard it too, for that matter.
3: I have no cat.
5: But I'm telling you, it come right from this house.
3: I tell you, I have no cat. Isn't that sufficient?
5: Well, now, seeing as you put it so plain, I'll be speaking up plain myself. I'm telling you, I heard a cat yowling last night, and the night before, and the night before that. And as sure as me name's Thomas Kerrigan, it come right through this house. Now, what do you say to that?
3: Get out.
5: Now, wait a second, Nabucco. Wait a second. Don't get on your high horse.
3: Get out.
5: Well, now, see here. I'm not saying you're lying. I'm just thinking maybe the animal's caught in your cellar without you knowing it. Now, if you let me go down
0: there... I tell you, there's no cat here. Get out! Get out of here!
5: Oh, it's like that, is it?
0: You heard me! Get out of my house!
5: Well, you sure are making a lot of noise about nothing, young fella. But it's your house, and if that's the kind of neighbor you want to be, I guess... What?
0: What are you standing there for? Get out! Get out!
5: Now, just a minute. Take it easy. No cat, eh? Well, what was that I just said?
0: Nothing at all! You've got no right
5: to... Mister, you may not be a liar, but you sure are something close to it. If that ain't a cat in that bedroom there, then I ain't never heard one.
0: Get out! Get out of here!
5: Oh, no, I won't. Listen to that cat. If that ain't creating a public nuisance, I'd like to know what it is.
0: It's none of your business. This is my house. Get out of here.
5: Now, stop pulling at me, me bucko. I may be off duty, but I'm still an officer of the law. And I'm telling you, that cat you got in there is violating the city ordinance. Now, if you don't make it shut up, disturbing me, Katie, I will.
0: Stay away from that door. Stay away from that door.
5: That ain't no cat you got in there.
0: What? Oh, I'm sorry. Yes, yes, I lied. It is a cat. Just a cat. But I'll make it be quiet for go away. Go away!
5: Wait a minute. Take it easy. If it's just a cat, what are you getting so excited?
0: Oh, no, I'm not. I'm not.
5: Look at you. Your eyes are blazing. What's going on here? I think I'll have a look.
0: No, no. Stay away. Oh, no. No. Get away. Take it away. I told you. I told you to go.
5: Big one. If I only had big one.
0: You'll never use it. Never.
5: Keep away from it. Help. Help. Help.
6: I asked you to go, didn't I? I asked you to. Didn't I, Linda? You heard me. You heard me asking. Linda. Linda, what's the matter?
0: What are you going to do? Linda, keep away from him. What are you going to do? No, no, Linda! Get away from him! Linda!

0: Godspeed. God, if I could only find it. Blood. Blood in my eyes. I'm blind. Oh, God, have pity on me. Help me to find it. It must be here. I dropped it. Somewhere. You're back now. Pressing against me. Oh, God, let me find that gun. I dropped it here somewhere. Let me find it. Got it. Got it.
1: Yes, press close to me. I can't see you. Press close to me. I mustn't miss. There.
0: Press. Claw, what does it matter? You cursed animal. You've taken everything from me. My eyes, my life. Now I'll take...

0: From the far horizons of the unknown come tales of new dimensions in time and space. These are stories of the future. Adventures in which you'll live in a million could-be years on a thousand maybe worlds. The National Broadcasting Company presents...
1: X-X-X-X-X-X-X-X-X-X-X-X-X-X-X-X-X-X-X-X-X-X-X-X-X-X-X-X-X-X-X-X-X-X-X-X-X-X-X-X-X-X-X-X-X-X-X-X-X-X-X-X-X-X-X-X-X-X-X-X-X-X-X-X-X-X-X-X-X-X-X-X-X-X-X-X-X-X-X-X-X-X-X-X-X-X-X-X-X-X-X-X-X-X-X-X-X-X-X-X-X-X-X-X-X-X-X-X-X-X-X-X-X-X-X-X-X-X-X-X-X-X-X-X-X-X-X-X-X-X-X-X-X-X-X-X-X-X-X-X-X-X-X-X-X-X-X-X-X-X-X-X-X-X-X-X-X-X-X-X-X-X-X-X-X-X-X-X-X-X-X-X-X-X-X-X-X-X-X-X-X-X-X-X-X-X-X-X-X- running for the woods. Shoot him, Jedekiah. Okay. Shoot him. We've got to teach these savages who's boss.

are listening to The Native Problem. Tonight's attraction on X-1. Friends, for as many years as any of us can remember, the sadness that polio has brought to so many homes has been almost unparalleled. But a greater sadness than this lies ahead for any who may from now on catch polio, because it may be due to carelessness. Vaccination against polio, the well-known sock shots, is more than 75% effective. And it's due to such vaccination that there was a drop of 47% in polio cases last year. But this year, vaccination has been lagging. There are 108 million persons under 40, and of these, only 45 million have had as much as one shot of the vaccine. And please remember that while the first and second shots are helpful, the third shot is necessary for maximum protection. Now, there's plenty of vaccine, and the doctors are anxious to cooperate. Remember, the end of polio is at hand, but it takes 3 visits to the doctor to lick it. Can you afford not to go?

0: back to X-1 and the native problem.
1: I was just plain lucky to get back to the friendly cover of the forest without stopping a bullet. It was obvious these people were too jumpy just then to listen to reason and believe me when I told them that I was not a native, that I was all alone here. I decided to wait a while. About dusk, I crept through the woods to get as near their ship as I could without being seen. They had come out of their ship. There were several dozen men and women and a few children. They were grouped around a campfire eating. On the edges of the group were several armed men looking toward the woods with apprehension. I watched while their leader, Simeon, stepped into the circle of firelight to address them. I could hear everything he said plainly.
2: Friends, we have come at last to our long-awaited home, our promised land. Behold, a land of milk and honey, a place of bounty and abundance. Was it not worth the long voyage, the constant peril, the endless search?
3: Yes, brother, it was.
2: However, there is an aboriginal people here, naked and savage, undoubtedly cunning, ruthless and amoral, as aboriginals always are. Of these we must beware. We will live in peace with them if they will let us. No one can tell what goes on in a savage heart. Their standards are not ours. Their morals are not ours. We cannot trust them. We must be forever on guard. And if in doubt, we must shoot first. Remember, land too.
1: This was not going to be easy. I decided not to try another approach that night. The next morning, as they were bustling about unloading their spaceship, I walked down to the beach and headed straight for them with my hands held out to show them that they were empty. The sentry stopped me at the point of a gun, and in a minute, both Simeon and Jedekiah came running up, covering me with their weapons. I stood still, my flesh creeping in anticipation of the bullets someone might fire at me any minute.
2: So you have come back.
1: I'd like to explain.
2: I am the leader of these people. I am the big chief fella. You, big fella chief, your people?
1: There's no need to talk that way. I told you yesterday. I have no people. There's just me. I speak English.
2: Unless you're honest with me, you're going to regret it. Now, where's your tribe?
1: I'm an Earthman. Are you deaf? Can't you tell by the way I talk?
2: Now, listen, you.
4: Excuse me, Simeon. I don't believe I have met your friend.
2: Professor Baker, this savage here claims to be an Earthman.
4: Oh? You are an Earthman?
1: That's right. My name is Edward Danton. Only a few months ago, I left Earth on a spaceship.
4: How was it powered?
1: By a GM subspatial torque converter.
2: What do you think, Professor?
4: It's amazing. Truly amazing. His grasp of colloquial English bespeaks a fairly high level of intelligence, which points up a phenomenon frequently met with in savage societies, namely, an unusually well-developed power of mimicry. Our friend Danta, as his original uncorrupted name must have been, will probably be able to tell us many tribal legends and myths.
1: Oh, come off it, Professor. I'm an Earthman.
4: No, no, my poor friend, you are not. Obviously, you have met an Earthman. Some trader, I dare say, stopping for repairs.
5: We saw signs that a spaceship once landed here, Professor.
4: Oh, confirmation of my hypothesis.
1: That was the government ship that dropped me off here.
4: It is interesting to note how his almost plausible story lapses into myth at various crucial points. He claims this ship was powered by a GM subspatial torque converter. Now, this is a nonsense syllabification, since the only deep space drive is the Nicholson. He also claims that a journey from Earth was made in a matter of months, since his untutored mind cannot conceive of a journey lasting for years. Yet we know that no space drive, even theoretically, can reach here from Earth in less than 30 or 40 years.
1: Then GM must have been developed after you left Earth. How long have you been gone?
4: The Hutter ship left Earth 120 years ago. We are mostly fourth and fifth generation.
2: Now, come on, Danta. Where's your tribe? Why are they hiding?
1: This is preposterous. What can I do to convince you I'm from Earth?
2: That's enough. We won't stand for back talk from natives. Where are your people?
1: There's only me.
5: Maybe a taste of the black snake whip will loosen his tongue.
2: Later, Jedekiah. His tribe will come around for handouts. Natives always do.
5: Then let's put him to work. Danta, you can join that work gang over there unloading supplies.
1: No, thanks. I'll go back.
5: Chief said no back talk. Why are you natives always so bone lazy? You'll be paid as soon as we unload the beads and calico. I'll get to work.
1: What could I do? I joined the work gang and unloaded the ship. By late afternoon, we had finished. I sneaked off to sit beside a mountain spring near the ship. In a few minutes, Anita, the pretty girl I had noticed the day before, came and sat beside me.
3: Hello, Dander.
1: Anita, do you think I'm a native?
3: What else can I think? Everyone knows how fast a spaceship can travel.
1: Times have changed since your people left Earth. By the way, they weren't in space all that time, were they?
3: No, they originally settled on a planet called Land 2. But there was a native rebellion. We barely managed to escape.
1: In that case, I can understand why they're so nervous about aboriginals.
3: Oh, but don't worry, Dada. Things will be better when the council takes over.
1: Who are they?
3: A council of elders. They're men of goodwill who detest violence. And if you and your people are really peaceable...
1: I haven't any people.
3: Yes, I know. But if you and your people are really peaceable, you're sure to prosper under the rule of the elders.
1: It was no use. I couldn't even convince her. But as we sat together and talked, I began to forget my problems. I was enchanted by her. I think she liked me, too. After a while, as though it were the most natural thing in the world, she was in my arms, and I was kissing her.
5: What's going on here?
3: Oh, Zedekiah.
5: You. You're a disgrace to your people. Are you out of your mind, girl? You can't mess around with a dirty native and keep your self-respect.
1: Now, just a minute, you.
5: Shut up. As for you, you've got to learn something and learn it good. Natives don't fool around with hotter women. I'm going to impress that little lesson on you right here and now.
3: Zedekiah, don't!
5: I've had enough from you.
3: Arthur, you struck him.
1: Well, he tried to hit me first. Get up, Zedekiah. You're not hurt.
5: Oh, my jaw. Help! Help! The natives are revolting! Help!
1: Well, that did it. People began to shout and run all over the place. Anita tried to calm them down, but it was no use. I took to the brush just before they turned a machine gun on me. And all that night I hid while armed parties went crashing through the woods, shouting and firing at shadows. It was a nightmare.
5: There goes one.
2: Quick, they're behind us. Turn the machine gun.
5: Got him.
2: No, they got away. Look there in the trees. Fire, man, fire.

0: It was like that all night long. By morning, I was exhausted, and so were they. I hid in the jungle and waited. I don't know what for. And then, along about the middle of the day, I saw Anita. I thought she was alone at first, and I knew she was looking for me. I stepped out in the trail in front of her.
1: Oh, it's you, Danton.
0: Anita, I... There are men back there.
1: It's all right. They won't harm you. They came to guard me. Danton, are you all right?
0: Guard you from me?
1: They don't know you as I do. At the council meeting today, I told them the truth.
0: You did?
1: I told them the fight wasn't your fault. I told them you were only defending yourself. And Jedekiah lied. No pack of natives attacked him. There was only you. And I told them this.
0: At last. Did they believe you?
1: Oh, yes. I explained that the native attack came later.
0: Native attack? Now, look, there wasn't any attack, Anita. There couldn't be. There aren't any natives. I could tell right then it was no use trying to convince anyone, even the girl I loved. It was then that I decided on a desperate plan. I sent Anita back to her people and waited for a time just to make them nervous. Then, the next morning, I came striding into the middle of the Hutter camp.
2: Halt! One step more and I'll kill you.
0: I want to see Simeon.
3: All right, Jedekiah, I'll take over. Here I am, Danta.
2: Shall I shoot him, Simeon?
3: No, let him speak. Go on, Danta, what is it?
0: I have come here to bring you a declaration of war.
3: What?
2: I'll kill him now.
1: What is it? What happened? Oh, Danta, what is it?
3: It's war.
1: But I begged with you to bring peace to your people.
0: They wouldn't listen. It's war. All the tribes are gathering from every outlying island.
3: How many are there?
0: Many thousands. 50 or 60. We will fight to the death.
3: Danta, wait. Surely we can reach an agreement. Why shed all this blood?
0: There is a way.
3: I thought so. What do you want?
0: Equal rights.
3: Yes, yes. What else?
0: That is all. Except, naturally, an alliance between the ruling clan of the Hutters and the ruling clan of New Tahiti. In short, a marriage.
2: Never. We'll fight, even though we're wiped out.
1: We can't. We wouldn't have a chance. Except, Father. Except before it's too late.
3: How can I accept? Where could I find a Hutter woman who would sacrifice herself for a marriage like that?
1: Why don't you ask me?

So it came about. Anita and I were married and were very happy. The Hutters, too, prospered in their new land, and soon they began to build up a thriving new civilization. Anita and I and our family moved to one of the more remote islands, where we weren't so much in the thick of things. Sometimes people would come to see us and ask me to talk about my people, and I would tell them how they could not stand the white man's civilization and how they died off, all but me. It always made them feel very guilty, and somehow I liked to watch them squirm. As I said, I've always been a misfit.

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0: 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Quiet, Please for today is called Dark Rosaline.
1: There was a time when I loved the rain at night in the streets of New York. But that is a time long gone, and I remember the wet dark of a March evening only dimly now. And I find I have no desire now to return to it, though there was a time when I loved it. I remember the night I thought was to be my last night on this earth, and the streets were wet with the bitter rain of a waning winter that night. And I remember the sounds of New York that night. I remember the sound of tires on the asphalt like the long, drawn-out sound of striking a kitchen match. I remember the skirl of whistles and the subterranean bellow of the subway. I remember the horn sounding wetly in the north and south traffic on 6th Avenue and the empty echo of voices between the buildings on 44th Street. I remember the unperturbed traffic lights, red and green beacons in the cold rain. And there was a red glow in the sky from Times Square behind me. And lonely yellow windows dim above me in the murk, where other lonely souls toiled the night away. And now I gaze on ragged rocks drenched in the spindrift of the sea. And beyond them landward, the wholesome green hills lie peaceful on the breast of the land. And the sound of the pipe comes sweetly across the downs to me. And here the rain is a living thing, a great gray beast that comes from the sea to fling its fury against the ragged rocks and hasten inland to the hills as did the dark men who first came to these shores so many years ago. Thus have the remembrances of the place that was once my home faded away. And it is only when the Ides of March return that I sit here on the shore above the furious waters and remember the spires of the cathedral, closed about with the towering buildings of the city. And hear again the clamor of the Kerry pipes above the searching winds of the avenue. And now I think of the men that marched to the greater glory of Holy Patrick on his day in the morning. And the banners that wave above the gay paraders fly from me in my heart.

0: It was such a weary time ago that I sat in that room in New York and heard those fatal words that sullen night of Friday the 13th. Her very memory has blurred now, but I remember them. The door opened, and Arnold closed it again quietly and stood for a moment silently against it. I remember how he did not look at me, how he stood there a moment in the thick, sick room silence. I remember I could not rise from my chair even when his voice trod on the silence of that ghastly place.
1: Wayne, you must be brave. It's a terrible
0: thing. And I knew
1: what
0: he was saying, but his voice seemed to come from a long way off, and his face was unclear in the dim light.
1: We did everything we could, Wayne.
0: And a pulse began to beat in my temples, and it was the dreadful truth that beat upon my head. I would not believe what he was saying.
1: Elizabeth is dead.
0: I would not acknowledge it.
1: Elizabeth is dead.
0: Still, the pulse hammered in my temples, and I said to myself, he is not saying it.
1: Elizabeth is dead.
0: And I said, I will not believe it.
1: Dead.
0: And there was silence again. And in the silence, I heard a little small sound. And at last, I knew it was my own voice. And the keening of the women in the farther room rose above my own voice. And many hours after, I was alone, and there was no light.
1: There is small comfort in speaking to you of the hereafter at this time, Wayne.
0: Let me alone.
1: There is some comfort, perhaps, to remember that her last hours were peaceful. There was no pain, and she died in her sleep, unknowing.
0: Next Saturday was to be our wedding day.
1: I am sorry for you, Wayne.
0: I am beyond sorrow.
1: It will pass. Time is a great healer, Wayne.
0: Time will not heal these wounds, time nor anything. This is the end of my life.
1: You mustn't talk that way.
0: This is the end. I was a fool to think it was the beginning.
1: I know how you feel, Wayne.
0: You know how I feel. How can you know? You didn't love Elizabeth. You knew her, and she was another woman, another patient to stand over and to give medicine to. And to let die as you let her die.
1: Wayne!
0: I didn't mean that, Arnold. You did all you could, but she died. Elizabeth died. Oh, no. No, no, no.
1: Wayne, you mustn't.
0: Shall I tell you about Elizabeth? Shall I tell you of the dark hair of her flung wild in the wind of a summer's afternoon when we stood on a hill together? Shall I speak of her laughter like minted gold in the long morning light beside the sea? Did you know her blue eyes in the candle flame at midnight in the old high house where the road turns? I have held her hands in mine and marveled at her voice in the gloaming. And Elizabeth has said she loves me. And you say to me, you must not. What is there left for me without Elizabeth?
1: Wayne, you must.
0: How shall I live without her? I will not live without her. No. You can't hold me here, Arnold.
1: Wayne!
0: Elizabeth!
1: No!
0: Elizabeth! And the streets were wet, and the streets were dark, and the sounds of New York I still remember. For what man is there could not remember his last day on earth? I heard the muted roar of the town, and the dark, hurrying figures of people were in my consciousness, too. But it was not the night to care for earthly things, and the cold rain descended, and the sodden streets gave back the echo wetly of my aimless footsteps. Say to me, man, if you have ever loved. And remember the black emptiness of your own heart if your mind was ever crossed with the thought of losing forever that dear one of yours. Say to me, woman sitting there, what you would have done in your own bright youth if the skinny hand of death had snatched your lover away. Or you too. Look at your wife, you man. Woman, look at your husband. Should the curtain of death descend between the two of you, what would your first thought be? Would you not say first in your grief, death, take me too? And so it was with me that bitter, bitter night. and I sought the arms of death, even as you would do.

0: Do the oily ripples of the ebbing tide still finger the timbers of the ancient piers along the river? Does the mournful sound of the foghorn haunt your dreams of a rainy night in March? When the rain and the fog conspire to teach us what blackness there was once on all the earth? Do all the sad boats still ply across the bay in the night and all the people on them huddle into the lighted places and think uneasily of what lies deep in the waters below? I stood there at the side of the water. And there I made my peace with the city that lay behind the swirling fog and the rain. The tall backdrop against which I played my final scene. And presently, as I stood composing myself, thinking sad last thoughts, all but forgetting lost Elizabeth in the grandeur of my own final gesture, presently a figure came away from the shadows and walked slowly toward me. And I, like an actor who has lost his cue, paused irresolutely on the rain-soaked edge of the dock. And when he came closer, I turned impatiently, and my footing was insecure in the wet and the dark, and I all but fell into the swirl below.
1: Have a care, man.
0: Let me be.
1: You'd have fallen into the water.
0: Let go of me.
1: The tide being at the ebb, you'd have struggled in vain, and there'd be no one about to hear you choking and screaming in the dark. You'd be drowned, do you see?
0: Will you let me alone?
1: Come away from the water's edge, man. It's not safe.
0: Get away from me.
1: Drowning yourself in the river will not bring Elizabeth back.
0: What did you... Who are you?
1: Don't pull so. You'll fall.
0: What do you want?
1: I want you to come with me.
0: Well, I haven't done anything.
1: You were going to drown yourself.
0: Is it any of your business?
1: Come with me, Wayne. Come on with me.
0: How do you know my name?
1: I know your name, Wayne. And I knew Elizabeth. Come with me.
0: You're a policeman.
1: No. No, I'm not a policeman.
0: You said you knew Elizabeth.
1: Come with me.
0: Where?
1: Well, wherever it is, it's better than a watery death, son.
0: No.
1: Son, I'm an older man than you. And I tell you, it's no good.
0: You're not older than I.
1: Oh, yes, I am, Wayne.
0: You knew Elizabeth.
1: Elizabeth wouldn't want you to do this.
0: Elizabeth?
1: Elizabeth wants you to live, Wayne.
0: Live? What's there to live for?
1: Why, will you come with me then, and maybe I'll show you.
0: I cannot say now what was the compulsion that led me to follow his steps down the dockside and out to the end of the wharf in the darkness. I cannot say, but I am glad this day that I heeded his words. In the soaking cold rain along the dockside in the dark, to a ladder at the end,

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1: Now, was there ever such a scene? The bereaved man, the lorn lover, the grief-stricken man about to take his own life for a lost love and foiled at it by an utter stranger in the dark, and setting off in a cockle shell of a coracle in the windy waters of a March night with the same total stranger. I said to him, "Where are we going?" And I could feel that he was smiling, although he didn't answer. I said again to him, "Do you know where you're going?"
2: For a young man that was about to take his own life a few minutes ago, you show overmuch concern.
1: We'll be run down by a boat.
2: We will not. But if we do, you will drown and die, and is that not what you want?
1: Well, I...
2: Oh, you want to choose your own way of dying, is that it?
1: Where are we going?
2: You're forgetting Elizabeth in your concern for yourself, Wayne.
1: I've not forgotten Elizabeth.
2: Do not forget her, Wayne. For if you forget her...
1: What?
2: Do not forget her.
1: Where are we?
2: What do you care?
1: Well, I...
2: Be silent. And think of Elizabeth.
1: And the waves rose higher and higher. And the wind came down about my ears, and we seemed to be going faster and ever faster through the night. And always the silent man sat over against me in the little boat. And though the waves grew mountain high in the wild night, still he plied his oars, and still we traveled on upon the face of the deep. For now there was no light to be seen, and the flying scud all but smothered me, and I grew desperately cold in the open boat. And again I asked him, "Where are we going?"
2: "Be still."
1: And my thoughts would not compose. And at last I fell into a kind of restless sleep. Cold and wet, and direly unhappy there in the boat alone upon the ocean. And through my sleep, I seemed to hear strange music and the voice of my companion in the boat. And there was poetry in his words.
2: Out of the glowing west, as the sun was dying behind them, up from the sea in the night by the light of the moon, dark were the boats, and dark were the men in the darkness, seeking the shore of the sea as they chanted their song in the night. Seeking the Sean van Vogt, the undying, sorrowful mother. Seeking the Sean van Vogt on the shore where the Shannon descends. Stretch out your arms, O Sean van Vogt. Stand on the headlands and show us the way. Weep for your sons, O sorrowful mother. The black boats are sailing.

0: And when I opened my eyes, the first rays of the sun sped across the waters to me. And the broad land lay before us, and there was a great lazy river that came down out of the hills. And a fresh wind was blowing at our backs, and we rushed along on the calm breast of the sea. And I rubbed my eyes, and I asked my companion in amazement, "Where are we?" And he smiled and shook his head and did not answer. And the shore drew nearer and nearer. And I remembered the poetry in my dreams, and I leaned over to him and I said, "Answer me."
1: "Well, you haven't asked me anything yet, Wayne."
0: I said, "Where are we?"
1: "You'll know in a moment."
0: "And what is the Jan van Vogt?"
1: "Ask rather, who is the Jan van Vogt?"
0: "Who is she?"
1: "Why, Wayne, she has many names. But the name we know best

0: is the sorrowful mother, the weeping one, who does not always weep for grief, but sometimes for joy.
1: Who?
0: Ah, she has many names. And of all the women of all the world, she is the fairest, my son. And she is the one that the Firbolgs, the very dark men, sang to as they sailed their black boats across the sea from beyond the setting sun.
2: I heard you in my dreams, I think.
0: I spoke of them. I spoke of the song they sang, and it may be I even sang it. She and I are old, old friends, the Sean von Vogt and I.
2: And what is this place we're coming to ourselves?
0: Oh, have you forgotten Elizabeth and all your curiosity then?
2: I've not forgotten Elizabeth. Where are you taking me?
0: Why, to a certain place, Wayne. Wayne, Seamus, Colum, O'Phelan.
2: I don't understand.
0: You will.
2: And he shook his head and laid on the oars again. And the little black boat headed toward the mouth of the great gentle river. And there grew higher land on either side, and the green hills stretched away beyond. And I saw a woman standing on the beach at the estuary as we drew closer. And for a moment my heart leaped in me, for her hair was dark like Elizabeth's, and she had the figure that I remembered so well. And then I knew sharp despair again, for Elizabeth was dead. But I think my companion must have seen the gathering tears in my eyes, for he spoke very gently.
0: You remember Elizabeth again?
2: I have not forgotten Elizabeth. I will not forget Elizabeth.
0: That is well, my son.
2: But tell me, what is this place?
0: Look about you.
2: And we were in the very mouth of the river. And the blue of the sea had turned now to a kind of golden green from the silt that the river brings down from the hills far beyond. And I looked, and the low hills stretched away as far as I could see. And the sun shone on a scene of peace. And I fancied I could hear birds singing.
0: You'd know where you are then, Wayne Abu.
2: Where?
0: Look, on your left hand, that is Clare. And on your right is the land of Kenmare. Is it not a beautiful sight then in the morning?
2: It is that.
0: I've always loved it.
2: And we drew nearer to the shore. And I looked on the shore, and the woman was standing there by the waterside. And she was dressed in a green flowing gown, and her hair was dark, like I've heard is the wing of a raven. And her face was peaceful to look upon, though ravaged with tears. And I looked from her to my companion in the boat, and he spoke to me.
0: That is the Sean von Vogt.
2: And the keel of the little boat grated to the shore, and I stood up, and the woman spoke to me. And her voice was like my mother's voice as I remembered it, although the words she spoke were in a strange tongue.
3: See it, Miller, fire.
2: And she took my hand, and I stepped out of the boat, and she turned to my companion.
3: And see it, Miller, fire that to you, Patrick. Been away over long, Patrick.
2: And I said, Patrick. Patrick! And when I turned to look at him again, he had vanished from my sight. And I turned back to the lovely woman who had greeted me, and she was smiling on me.
3: Welcome home.

0: Now, I thought perhaps that I had come to those Isles of the Blessed that are spoken of in the old, old books. And I thought perhaps this place was heaven, for it was very fair. And I thought in my heart for a moment, perhaps I shall find Elizabeth here. For I was not sure what this place was, and it seemed that the heaven I had heard of could not possibly be fairer. And I may say to this day that as yet I have had no foretaste, no view of heaven yet vouchsafed to me. Yet if heaven shall be fairer than this land set down in a shining sea, then it will be heaven indeed. And in the long days, which were the days of spring, I wandered by myself along the shore, and the sun was good and the sea was endless. And when the night came, there were the stars, and the night breeze was sweet. And then the thoughts of Elizabeth came back again to haunt me. And always my wonder grew. Had I indeed taken my life, and was this the Elysian field? Was this the limbo for unjudged souls? Was I dead myself and wandering till a judgment day?
1: It is a true land, Wayne. Feel the grass beneath your feet. Hearken to the sound of the waves. And be sure it is all real.
0: I'm lost.
1: You weep for your lost Elizabeth.
0: I shall never cease to weep for her. Sean Van Volt.
1: A day'll come, Wayne.
0: No day for me.
1: A day comes when grief is forgotten.
0: No.
1: When you know Dark Rosaline.
0: No. Who is Dark Rosaline? Who are you? Who is Patrick?
1: We would none of us live save for Patrick. Patrick brought the word to us. Patrick came from the lands far beyond yonder sea. And Patrick brought the cross to us all here.
0: He is a young man.
1: Patrick led us all from the dark mysteries of the pagan hills. And it was Patrick's hand that has kept us safe for all these years of our life. I have not always been fair, Wayne. This place has not always been fair. Great dragons breathing fire and dire serpents were in the hills till Patrick banished them. And I have found much to weep for. Wherefore they call me the Sorrowful Mother, the Shan Van Vogt. But as Patrick says, in these latter days, I do not always weep for grief.
0: Tell me, Shan Van Vogt. I was about to die for the love of a lost one.
1: I know.
0: Is she here? Is Elizabeth here?
1: Dark Rosaline is here.
0: And then, when I looked up at her from the ground, there was another woman standing where she had stood. And this one was young and fair, and her hair was dark, and her eyes were blue, and she smiled upon me. And for a moment my heart stopped, for she spoke in Elizabeth's voice.
2: See it, Mille Files, to my love.
0: And I sprung to my feet, and my voice shook as I took her hand in mine, for the hand was the hand of my lost love, Elizabeth.
2: I am Rosaline, Dark Rosaline.
0: Elizabeth, my lost Elizabeth.
2: You look on me, and you find in me whatever love you have lost. I will be in your heart forever, and you will never cease to love me. I am Dark Rosaline, and you will die for me if the time comes, my lover, as so many have died for love of me before. I will never die. I live forever, and you are mine. You will be faithful to me forever.
0: Who are you? Who are...
2: I am called Dark Rosaline. And sometimes...
1: I am called Shan Van Vogt. But I have another name.
2: I am called Erin. And by that name am I loved in every quarter of the globe. It is my harp that you hear in the night. It is my kisses that the soft breeze of midday brings to you. In me is Elizabeth, and Helen, and the blood of Mava sings in my veins. And I am every woman, every man of Erin has ever loved.
0: You are my lost love. You are...
2: I am Dark Rosaline.
0: And Holy Patrick, hear my vow. When the sun rises up on the day that is yours, whether I walk the sands of the desert or whether I shall sail the seven seas, whether I prosper or whether I beg in the streets, whether I be living or though I die, I swear I will remember Dark Rosaline to her eternal honor.

0: The title of today's Quiet Please story is Dark Rosaleen. It was written and directed by Willis Cooper. And the man who spoke to you was Ernest Chappell.
1: And Patrick was played by Ed Latimer. Leora Thatcher was the Sean Van Vogt. Dark Rosaleen was played by Charita Bauer. And Mark Forbes played Arnold. As usual, music for Quiet Please is by Albert Berman. Now for a word about next week's Quiet Please. Here is my very good friend and our writer-director, Willis Cooper. Bill?
2: 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Next week, my story is called The Smell of High Wines.
1: And so, until next week at the same time, I am quietly yours, Ernest Chappell.
0: And now, a listening reminder. Predictions of your future and of events in the world's future are coming your way soon over this ABC station. Drew Pearson will be heard in just a moment. 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
3: In just a moment, CBS will present its weekly program of the world's outstanding thrillers, Suspense. Before we begin, the producer feels it incumbent upon him to reply herewith to the many inquiries concerning the solution of last week's story of the woman on the telephone called Sorry, Wrong Number. Due to a momentary confusion in the studio, an important line cue was delivered at the wrong time, and some of our listeners were uncertain as to the outcome of the story. For them, be it known that the woman, so remarkably played by Miss Agnes Moorhead, was murdered by a man whom her husband had hired to do the job. We should also like to announce that in response to many hundreds of requests, this suspense play will be repeated within a few weeks.
4: And now, this is the man in black, here again to introduce our performance tonight of Suspense.

Our stars this evening are two distinguished gentlemen from the Hollywood sound stages, Mr. Donald Crisp and Mr. John Loder. Mr. Crisp and Mr. Loder are here to enact for us a strange and startling drama in which they, in the interest of justice, made use of an unusual method to wring a confession of guilt from a criminal. The story is by Rupert Croft Cook and is called Banquo's Chair. And so with Banquo's Chair and the performances of Donald Crisp as Sir William Brent and John Loder as Arthur Grange, Sir William's friend who relates the story to us, we again hope to keep you in suspense.

0: I would like you to look at this photograph. It's the picture of Sir William Brent, ex-head of the English criminal investigation. I knew Sir William well, and he always terrified me. Not in the sense that he was brutal or evil, he was none of that. But look at that cold face, particularly his eyes. When he looked at you, you flushed with guilt. Every misdeed you ever committed in your life floated over your face. A glance from him made you feel as if you were stark naked. He saw you with all your defenses down. Sir William was the scourge of criminals, coldly unemotional, utterly without fear or passion. He tracked them down mercilessly and never lost a case. There was no feeling in him, no pity, no hate, nothing but terrifying, cold intelligence. And he was deadly to everyone he went after. I'm going to tell you about his last case. A case that, well, even recalling it sends real shudders through me. I swear it's true. I saw it with my own eyes. I wish I never had. I witnessed it in all its dreadful details. One night at the club, about 11 o'clock, a boy came up to me.
1: Telegram for you, sir.
0: I ripped open the envelope and read the telegram. Dear Arthur, will you come and dine with me at Turret House, Sydenham, on Thursday? There will be several guests, and I think I can promise you an unforgettable evening. It was signed by Sir William Brent. I was annoyed. I don't like to receive telegrams so late in the evening, and Sir William could easily have phoned, unless he didn't want to go into details with me. I decided to phone him.
2: Hello? Hello?
0: This is Arthur Grange calling.
2: Yes, I know. Did you receive my telegram?
0: Yes, Sir William. What's all the mystery about?
2: Well, I'll tell you about it on Thursday. Are you coming?
0: Yes, I'll be there.
2: Very good. I particularly want you to be there.
0: You sound so mysterious, I'm thinking of coming armed or bringing several bodyguards.
2: No, it won't be necessary to bring any bodyguards. But you'd better come armed. Well armed. Yes, bring a revolver. Good night.
0: Early Thursday evening, I made my way to Turret House. A windy November rain slashed at the streets. Turret House is a huge red brick, unpleasantly somber mansion, an ugly product of Queen Victoria's time. There it squatted, back of the road, almost hidden to view by several dripping pine trees. The neighborhood had known better days. I walked up along the unkept path until I reached the great oaken door. I let the knocker fall once or twice, and the door opened.
3: Good evening, Mr. Grange. I was waiting for you.
0: Hello, Lane.
3: Nasty night, sir, isn't it?
0: It's not much warmer in here.
3: There's a fire in the dining room, sir.
0: Whatever made Sir William move into this drafty dungeon?
3: Oh, we haven't moved in, sir. It's only temporary. Sir William just rented. We still live in the West End.
0: Oh, I see. Have any of the other guests arrived?
3: Yes, Mr. Grange. Miss Stone is here.
0: Miss Stone?
3: Yes, the mystery writer. This way, Mr. Grange. I'll show you to the dining room. Sir William will be down shortly.
4: Oh, hello. I'm Roberta Stone.
0: How do you do? I'm Arthur Grange, an old friend of Sir William.
4: Yes, I know.
0: I've read some of your mystery stories and enjoyed them very much.
4: Thank you, Mr. Grange.
0: Just what is going on here tonight?
4: I don't know. Sir William sounded awfully mysterious. But then, I've known Sir William for a long time. He never lets anyone down. If anything, he understates.
0: I know. He told me to come armed.
4: He told me the same thing. Here's my gun. I must admit, I've never fired it in my life.
0: And this house is certainly a proper background for anything unpleasant.
4: It's already been the scene of a crime.
0: Oh? What crime?
4: Murder. A particularly unpleasant one.
0: Really? I must say the murderer couldn't have picked a more ideal spot.
4: Isn't it a fact? You know, I once wrote a story of...
5: Good evening, Roberta. Arthur, I'm glad you're both on time.
0: Hello, Sir William.
4: Hello. A nice apartment you have here. A sort of mausoleum and dining room combined.
5: You're a bit afraid, aren't you?
4: Of course not. Why should I be?
5: Your eyes give you away.
0: What's all this about? You invite us to this godforsaken dungeon and tell us to come armed?
5: Don't be upset, Arthur. I'm sure you'll come out of this all right.
0: You mean we may be in some danger?
5: Naturally, I wouldn't tell you to come armed otherwise.
4: Who is this other guest, Sir William?
5: There are two more guests. But first we'll have a drink, and then I'll tell you both all about it. Lane.
3: Yes, Sir William?
5: Will you serve the drinks?
3: Yes, sir.
5: Now, I'll tell you what's going to happen tonight. This house, Turret House, was the scene of the Sydenham murder. A very famous case.
4: Yes, I know about it.
1: That's right. No offense, old man, but wasn't it the only case you never solved?
5: You're wrong, Arthur. I solved the Sydenham case, but I couldn't bring the criminal to justice because of insufficient evidence.
4: You mean you knew who the murderer was?
5: Oh, yes, of course. It was the nephew. The police knew it, too.
1: Then why in the world didn't you bring the case to a conclusion?
5: Because the nephew had an absolute and unimpeachable alibi. To have arrested him would have meant a waste of time and money and a release in the end. Besides, according to English law, a man discharged can never be arrested again on the same murder charge.
4: Well, this is all very fascinating. Has it anything to do with our being here tonight?
5: Yes, Roberta, it has. In a short while, the nephew, John Bedford, will be here to dine with us. And, oh yes, the victim, Miss Ferguson.
1: What? Well, wait. You mean Miss Ferguson wasn't actually murdered?
5: Miss Ferguson is quite dead. Has been dead these 2 years.
4: You mean you're going to have the body of Miss Ferguson here at dinner? Oh, this is a little too much. If you'll excuse me, I'll dine elsewhere tonight.
5: Not so fast, Roberta. Perhaps you'd better wait until you hear the rest of the story.
1: This promises to be a very gay dinner.
4: Oh, yes.
5: Now, as you both know, I've never lost a case except the Sydenham murder, which will be finished tonight. Now, I'm an egotist. I don't believe there's a criminal in all England that can outwit me. As a matter of fact, I've resigned from the criminal investigation for the sole reason of trapping Mr. John Bedford.
1: It's hard to believe.
5: Well, I told you I was an egotist. No criminal has beaten me yet, and no one ever will.
4: You have an awful lot of patience.
5: Infinite patience. I devoted 2 years to this case, and now that my moment of triumph has arrived, I wanted to have some witnesses. A writer who will record the event, and an admirer who will applaud with awe the trickiness of my scheme.
1: Well, if it's as gruesome as I think it is, I won't be here to watch it.
5: Oh, yes, you will. Horror has a way of fascinating and hypnotizing people. Besides, Arthur, you'd be ashamed to run out now.
1: I'll stay, of course.
4: So will I.
5: Good. Now, before I tell you my scheme, let me first acquaint you with the details of the murder. Exactly 2 years ago tonight, old Miss Ferguson.
6: Where is that foolish maid?
7: Yes, Miss Ferguson.
6: Why don't you answer when I call?
7: I was in the kitchen, ma'am.
6: It's after 10 o'clock. You should be on your way home.
7: I was just about to leave.
6: Has my nephew called?
7: No, ma'am. Mr. Bedford hasn't called since yesterday. I told him he couldn't come in, just like you said.
6: I don't ever want to see him again. He's no good. He's an evil man who will come to an evil end. You're never to let him in here, Hilda.
7: He won't ever come in this house if I can help it.
6: No, ma'am. Now you'd better run along and make sure all the doors are bolted.
7: Yes, ma'am. Good night, Miss Ferguson.
6: Good night, Hilda. A pity about that nephew of mine. I'll change my will. Won't leave him a penny, I won't. In the morning, I'll change the will. That's... Who's there? Who is it?
8: It's I, Aunt Martha, your own affectionate nephew.
6: What are you doing in my house?
8: Oh, you're not at all pleased to see me. You're only living relative, too.
6: I'd like you to leave at once or call the police, I've called.
8: I'd rather not, Auntie. I want to have a talk with you.
6: You don't want to talk to me. All you want is money.
8: Yes, Auntie, I do want money. And lots of it.
6: You've got all the money you'll ever get out of me. You won't even get a penny after I die. I'll see to that. Perhaps you'll appreciate the value of money after you've worked for it.
8: You know, Auntie...
6: You're wearing gloves. What are you up to?
8: I've made up my mind.
6: What are you doing? Keep away.
8: You're an old woman. All that money's no good for you. You can never use it. I'm young and money means life to me. A rich and gay life. You're old and you're going to die soon anyway.
6: No. No, it can't be. You're not going to do that.
8: Yes, Auntie, I am. You don't want to live anywhere. You're lonely, you're sick, and you're old. I'm going to do you a favor. Nobody can hear you now. I'm your heir. Your only heir, Auntie. You're next of kin. The estate is going to be mine. All of it. don't you worry, Auntie. We'll have a fine funeral for you.

0: pretty much the way old Miss Ferguson was murdered.
1: Oh, how ghastly.
0: Hilda found the body the next morning. I immediately went to work on the case. All the evidence pointed to John Bedford. Everyone believed he committed the crime. He almost admitted it himself. I had him brought to my office for questioning. Oh, hello, Bedford. Come in.
2: Thank you, sir. How'd you do, sir, will you?
0: Cigarette?
2: Oh, thank you.
0: Well, how does it feel to kill your own aunt?
2: May I have a light, please?
0: Yes, of course.
2: Thank you. I wouldn't know, Sir William. You see, I never killed anyone. Have you?
0: I have, Mr. Bedford. And I've sent quite a few to the gallows.
2: Yes, so I understand.
0: What was your relationship to Miss Ferguson?
2: She was my aunt.
0: Don't be flippant. Flippancy only proves your guilt.
2: Well, to tell you the truth, sir, my aunt didn't like me. She thought I was a spendthrift and a useless parasite, and she was quite right.
0: Would you mind telling me where you were the night your aunt was murdered?
2: Oh, not at all. In jail. I had drunk a little too much and gotten into a bit of a tiff with someone, that's all.
0: Have you ever been arrested for drunkenness before?
2: Never, Sir William. This was my first offense.
0: It's quite an alibi.
2: Quite a fact. It would hardly be possible for me to be in jail and kill my aunt at the same time, you know. Unless, of course, my aunt came into my cell and allowed me to murder her, after which she walked back to Turret House as a ghost, dragging her body behind her.
0: According to my reports, Mr. Bedford, you drink very little. No one who knows you has ever seen you drunk before. You probably got drunk in joyful anticipation of murdering your aunt.
2: As a thoroughgoing criminal investigator, don't you think you ought to check my story?
0: I already have.
2: Oh.
0: You've done a very skillful job. Too bad you couldn't use your talents for something constructive.
2: Well, why don't you arrest me, Sir William?
0: No, Mr. Bedford. I have time. Plenty of time.
2: Well, you'd better work fast. By the time you get around to me, I'll have spent all of my aunt's beautiful money.
0: It's not the money we're after. It's you. Your beautiful life. Good day, Mr. Bedford. How matters stood. I refused to let any of my men arrest him.
3: But how in the world could he have murdered his aunt while he was in jail?
1: Perhaps he bribed the prison guard to let him out for an hour.
0: Yes, Roberto, I believe he did. Unfortunately, the guard died of pneumonia soon afterwards, which left us no further source of evidence.
3: As far as I can see at the moment, Sir William, you haven't a leg to stand on.
0: You're quite right, Arthur, I haven't. Except that every man, particularly a criminal, has an Achilles heel. I discovered John Bedford's weakness.
3: What is it?
0: He's superstitious.
3: Hmm.
0: And it annoyed me tremendously that John Bedford was my first failure. Here was a clever, calloused criminal who laughed at me. No one had ever done that before. Bedford knew I could do him no harm, and he made the most of it. Carefully and patiently, I thought it over. I looked upon Bedford as you would look on a Chinese puzzle. There is no such thing as an impregnable defense. A few months later, I went to visit Bedford.
4: Well, Sir William Brent. What a surprise. Won't you come in, please?
0: Thank you, Mr. Bedford.
4: Oh. Well, I'm honored to have the great Sir William Brent pay me a visit. You're not after any more clues, I hope. It gets rather tedious, you know.
0: No, not at all. I know when I'm licked.
4: Well, I don't want to appear smug, sir, but everyone has his Waterloo. Would you have a drink?
0: No, thanks. I suppose you're curious about why I came here.
4: Well, I'd hardly imagine it was a friendly visit.
0: On the contrary, it is. You see, I admire brilliant people, no matter what they're calling.
4: Oh, you're very flattering, Sir William.
0: I've resigned from the criminal investigation. I'm a private citizen now.
4: Yes, I've heard about that.
0: Most people misunderstand me. It wasn't my love for justice that made me pursue my profession with such tenacity and...
4: Success?
0: With the sole exception of your case, of course. It was a game of skill to me. My wits against all comers. I lost in your case. But then we've all got to lose some time, haven't we?
4: I don't believe you, Sir William. You're still out to get me.
0: Well, there isn't much of a chance, is there?
4: I'm afraid not, Sir William. I've kept out of trouble so far. Knock wood.
0: That's an odd habit for a man like you, knocking on wood. You're not superstitious, are you?
4: Huh? Of course not, just a habit since I was a child.
0: I see. Well, now to the reason for my visit. I noticed in the papers that you're looking for a tenant for Turret House.
4: Oh, yes, I am.
0: I'd like to rent it.
5: Well, the scene of the crime, huh?
4: Well, of course, why not? There's no harm in it. As a matter of fact, I'll let you have it very cheaply.
0: And that's how I rented this house. The house where the murder was committed.
3: Well, what's your plan?
1: It had better be a good one. Mr. Bedford sounds like a hard customer.
0: Yes, it's a strange plan, but an effective one. I saw Bedford frequently. Our acquaintance blossomed into a kind of friendship, an armed friendship, of course. He knew I was out to get him, and I wanted him to know that. He's vain, very vain. And this game intrigued him. I also learned that he was very superstitious, although he denied it vigorously. Tonight is the anniversary of the murder, and tonight Mr. Bedford dines with us at 8 o'clock.
3: It's nearly 8 now.
0: Now, this is the plan. You know Mae Wakefield?
1: Of course. She's the famous Shakespearean actress.
0: That's right. During dinner, she will enter the room in the precise likeness of Miss Ferguson, the murdered woman. We, of course, will pretend not to see her. We remain outwardly unconscious of her. Only Bedford will be aware of her presence. I believe Bedford will confess.
3: I'd imagine he'd keep away on this night, especially if it's the anniversary.
0: He's giddy with success. And also, the fact that Roberta Stone, the famous writer, is here with us, tweaks his vanity. He'll be here promptly.
1: Oh, I don't like this.
0: Well, this is just like one of your stories. It doesn't become you to be frightened.
1: Oh, I won't run away.
0: Well, there's one more thing. During dinner, the electric lights will be switched off at the main, and candles will be lit.
1: Oh.
0: We must have the correct atmosphere. Mm-hmm. You understand now? You're not to see Mae Wakefield. She doesn't exist for us. Is that clear?
3: I'll look right through her.
1: Oh, it gives me the creeps.
0: That, I am sure, is our Mr. Bedford.
3: The appearance of John Bedford suddenly made the whole scene grimly real. He was a tall, well-built man in his late 30s, immaculately dressed and perfectly groomed. At first sight, his face seemed pleasant enough, but on closer scrutiny, his gray eyes were hard and cold. He looked us over, all of us, with arrogance and superiority. I heartily wished I was elsewhere. This was one scene I had no desire to witness. After the introductions were over, we sat down to dinner.
0: Is it still nasty outside, Mr. Bedford?
2: Yes, and getting worse. Looks like we're in for a few days of this.
0: Too bad. I was going to do some riding tomorrow.
1: The soup is excellent.
2: Yes, your cook should be congratulated, son. The soup's a masterpiece.
0: Poor Alice. She's been my cook for 20 years. But she's given me notice, absolutely refuses to stay here, says this house is haunted.
2: So?
0: Roberta, this might make an interesting story for you.
1: Yes, Sir William.
0: You should speak to her. Alice swears that she has seen the figure of an elderly lady with finger marks on her throat walking about this house.
2: Oh, come now, Sir William. This is too good. Such an obvious attempt to frighten me. Sir William is convinced that I murdered my aunt. Please, Sir William, a little more subtlety. Surely I deserve it.
1: Perhaps the cook did see the figure.
0: As you very well know, Mr. Bedford, I don't believe in ghosts. And I'm sure my cook never saw this elderly figure. It's all in her mind.
2: Well, I'm afraid your little attempt didn't work, sir, but I must admire your graceful admittance of its failure.
0: Yes, I suppose I'd better give up, shouldn't I?
2: Oh, no, never give up. If at first you don't succeed, you know.
1: Do you live very far from here, Mr. Bedford?
2: Thank you, Miss Stone, but there's no need to change the topic. I hope you find this game as amusing as I do.
1: I'm sorry, Mr. Bedford, but this isn't my idea of pleasant dinner conversation.
2: Oh, we'll talk of pleasant things.
3: I saw a very exciting play last night.
2: Excuse me a moment. It's really fearfully hot in here. Do you mind if we get a little air, please?
0: Oh, I'm sorry. It is rather warm. Lane, open one of the windows, please.
6: Yes, sir.
3: Awful weather, isn't it?
1: Yes. I don't know how we're going to get home, really.
2: It's a bad month of the year. I'd intended to go to the Riviera for...
3: What's the matter?
0: Lane, what on earth is wrong with the lights?
6: I don't know, sir.
0: Well, don't stand there. Light the candles. We can't sit here in the darkness. And get the chauffeur. He knows something about electric lights.
6: I'll call the chauffeur right away, sir.
0: I'm terribly sorry about this. We've had trouble with the wiring before. The chauffeur will have it fixed in a few moments. Now, let's get on with our dinner.
4: If this is one of your tricks, Sir William, I...
0: Oh, have some more wine, Mr. Bedford.
3: It was a tense and terrible moment. I looked at Roberta. She was pale and frightened. Bedford, for all his poise, was uneasy. He didn't know whether Sir William was planning anything or whether this was really an accident. My heart was pounding away, and my palms were moist with perspiration. Only Sir William appeared cool. There was not a trace of emotion in his face.
0: Oh, Mr. Bedford, you were saying about visiting the Riviera.
7: Eh?
0: It's quite a change from England at this time of year.
7: Well, I suppose I'll make the trip next month, but I...
0: What's the matter, Mr. Bedford?
7: Nothing. Nothing at all. I wish we could have some light. Rather difficult to see.
0: Yes, I'm terribly sorry this had happened just at dinner. Have a little more wine, Mr. Bedford.
7: Oh, yes. Yes, thank you.
3: The figure of a woman had entered the room. She had come in silently, like a ghost. We all saw her, but not one of us moved or made a sign of recognition. In the dim candlelight, she looked ghostly and unreal. Bedford looked at all of us to see if we also had seen the figure. But we ate our dinner grimly. He looked again, then shook his head and gulped more wine.
7: Don't let anyone see anything.
0: See what, Mr. Bedford?
7: It's another one of your tricks. Can't any of you see her?
0: What's got into you, Bedford?
7: It's my aunt. My aunt.
0: Perhaps you've had too much to drink. Huh? Your aunt dead, Mr. Bedford. You're not seeing ghosts, I hope.
7: Perhaps I drank too much.
0: Yes, of course.
7: She's coming toward me.
0: Now, calm yourself. I've never seen you like this.
7: What?
0: There's no one else here. Do you see anyone, Roberta?
1: No. No, Sir William.
3: I don't either.
7: I'm leaving.
0: I can't make you out, Bedford. You don't seem to be drunk.
8: You're not wearing your gloves today, John.
7: She's real. Can't any of you see her? Can't you hear her?
0: What's come over you, Bedford?
7: I'm leaving here. She's at the door. She won't let me out now.
8: I'm

0: yourself out of my way.
1: There's no one in your way, Bedford. Come, sit down.
0: Get away from that door, I'll murder you again. Damn me, I'm not that I'll murder you again. You won't wish I'll murder you again.
1: All right, switch on the lights. Now, Officer Graham, come along.
2: What?
1: Arrest him. You've heard the confession. Put the handcuffs on him.
2: I've got him, sir.
3: Heaven. I have never seen anything so horrible.
1: Well, Bedford, it seems that I've finally caught up with you.
4: I'll kill her again. I'll kill her again.
1: That wasn't your aunt. It was Mae Wakefield, the actress.
4: I'll kill her again. I'll kill her again.
1: Take him away, Graham. He's in a state of shock. Well, shall we continue with our dinner?
3: I hope you're fully satisfied, Sir William.
1: Quite. It's been a long job, but it has ended as I knew it would. I'm most grateful to you both for your help.
5: I thought it was a pretty grim affair.
3: Oh, your methods repel me. But I suppose you know your job. Mae Wakefield certainly knew hers. That was the finest piece of acting I've ever seen.
1: Her makeup was incredibly good. We must congratulate her. She's probably gone to her room. Lane!
6: Yes, sir.
1: Please call Miss Wakefield.
6: Miss Wakefield, sir?
1: Yes, the lady who's been assisting us this evening.
6: Well, I look for her, sir.
1: Yes, tell her to come down and join us. We have a fine dinner waiting for her.
6: Excuse me, sir. But this telegram came a little while ago. I didn't want to disturb you during dinner.
1: Oh, yes, let me have it. Good heavens.
3: Sir William, what's wrong?
1: I'll read it to you. Severe influenza makes it impossible for me to leave my bed tonight. Will tomorrow night do? Signed, Mae Wakefield.
3: Lord help us. If it wasn't Mae Wakefield, then who was that figure here tonight?
5: There was no answer. I looked at Sir William, staring at the telegram. His face was gray and stony. On his left temple, a crooked blue vein stood out. It twitched once or twice and then was motionless. He looked as though he'd seen a ghost.
7: And so closes Banquo's Chair, starring Donald Crisp and John Loder. Tonight's tale of suspense. Now you may want to make a note of a change of time in these programs. Beginning next Tuesday, Suspense will be heard a half hour later, or 10 to 10:30 Eastern War Time. This is your narrator, the Man in Black, who conveys to you Columbia's invitation to spend this half hour in suspense with us at our new time next Tuesday, when Vincent Price, Ona Munson, and Osa Masson will star in the suspense play, Five Canaries in the Room. The producer of these broadcasts is William Spear, with Ted Bliss, the director, Lud Gluskin, and Lucian Marowick, conductor and composer, and Sigmund Miller, the radio author, collaborated on tonight's Suspense.

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0: Come in. Welcome. I'm E.G. Marshall. Welcome to the world of terrifying imagination. In 1843, a Dr. James Braid of Manchester developed the art of being able to produce trance sleep. Of course, he was not the first. That honor belonged to Friedrich Anton Mesmer. But Dr. Braid did coin the name of this both beneficial yet potentially disastrous parascience, hypnotism. In the skilled hands of a doctor or a psychiatrist, it can be profoundly beneficial. But in the hands of an amateur or someone unscrupulous, it can be murderously dangerous.
1: That's it, Marge. Just keep your eyes on the coin as it goes back and forth, back and forth. You're getting sleepy, so sleepy. Your eyelids are heavy. You can't hold them up. You've got to sleep. Sleep. Sleep. She's under, Mark.
2: You're putting me on, Jeff. She's fake.
1: No, she's under, all right. She's a hypnotist's dream. Very suggestible. Look, I'll prove it to you. Watch this.
2: Hey, don't hold it there.
1: Just long enough to show she doesn't react.
2: You could have burned her.
1: Oh, come on. You think I'd do anything to hurt your sister?
2: Well, now that you've got her under, what are you going to do?
1: What would you like her to do?
2: Jeff asked me. What would you like her to do? Well, I would have liked her to murder my father. I wondered how Jeff would have reacted if I'd said that out loud. It almost came out anyway, since it's all I think of these days. How to murder, destroy, wipe out my father.
0: 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I'll be back shortly with Act One.
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0: Principles of Mental Physiology, Carpenter wrote, "The method of producing this state consists in the maintenance of a fixed gaze on a bright object placed somewhat above the line of sight. A light behind the subject shining on the bright object, a coin, a jewel, a small mirror, is very helpful, and a darkened room. Once the subject is in the trance, he or she is open to post-hypnotic suggestion. Luckily for our peace of mind and their father's health, Marge is the subject, and not the bloodthirsty Mark."
1: Ever since I can remember, I've hated my father and feared him. But never more so than these last 2 years, since he killed my mother. I'd like to kill him, but I haven't the guts.
2: Well, what, Mark?
1: Huh? Well, what do you mean, what?
2: What do you want me to ask Marge to do? Don't tell me I put you into a trance, too.
1: No, I... Look, what sort of thing can I ask?
2: Anything within reason. I mean, she won't do anything to hurt herself, or to hurt someone else, or steal, or anything that goes against her natural instincts. Let's keep it simple.
1: You know what you ought to ask her to do?
2: What?
1: Marry you. She's got a chance to shake this scene and have some kind of decent life of her own and get away from that monster upstairs, and she won't take it.
2: She loves her father.
1: That murdering...
2: Hey, come on, take it easy,
1: Mark. He killed my mother.
2: It was a car accident.
1: He was going 90 and he was drunk when they crashed.
2: It's a miracle anyone came out of it alive.
1: It's a pity it had to be him. He got off lucky.
2: Lucky? A shattered pelvis? Condemned to drag himself around on canes for the rest of his life?
1: I hope he never knows a moment when he's not in pain.
2: Hey, Mark. Come on, let's knock it off. I want to bring Marge out of the trance.
1: Well, wait a minute. We've got a bet going here. You claimed you could prove post-hypnotic suggestion, didn't you?
2: Yeah?
1: Well, suppose you... Damn, that grandfather clock drives me crazy. Old man's pride and joy hasn't missed a chime since the day he was born. Did it wake Marge?
2: No. She'll stay under till I bring her out of it. What were you going to say before?
1: Well, suppose you were to tell Marge to hit up the old man for $5,000 tomorrow at breakfast. Would she do it?
2: Well, she might if she thought it was justified.
1: Well, tell her I need it to pay off some debts.
2: Do you?
1: What's the difference? She won't get it?
2: No, Mark, I'm sorry. No go. Now, if you want Marge to try to get money for you, you ask her directly. When she's fully conscious.
1: Like I figured, the two of you are just putting me on.
2: Oh, no. No, I'll prove that to you. Marge?
3: Yes?
2: I want you to do something for me tomorrow morning.
3: All right.
2: What time's breakfast?
1: 9 on the dot. Another of the old man's fetishes.
2: Okay. Now, Marge, I want you to come down and be at the breakfast table at 9:02 tomorrow morning. Then, when the clock strikes 9, on the last chime, no matter what's going on, you will say, "Hickory dickory dock, the mouse ran up the clock. The clock struck 9 and I feel fine, hickory dickory dock." And you won't remember you said it. Will you do that?
3: Yes.
2: You won't forget.
3: No.
2: You've been having a nice rest, but it's time to wake up and feel refreshed and relaxed. You will wake up when I say now. Now.
3: I feel as if I... What are you staring at? The two of you. Jeff, did it work?
2: Mm-hmm.
3: You really put me under?
1: For about 10 minutes.
3: Well, that's scary. You know? Why, if you can make me draw a blank like that, you can make me do anything.
2: Oh, no, don't worry. I couldn't make you do anything you didn't really want to.
3: I should hope not. Where did you learn this handy little parlor trick?
2: I once took some courses in parapsychology. Do you feel relaxed, Marge? Is your headache gone?
3: I have to admit I do. And no headache.

0: Relatively conservative for a psychiatrist.
1: I don't need him.
0: Well, honey, I'd like to see you get rid of those headaches.
1: I'm not a candidate for the couch yet.
2: Well, I guess I'll hit the sack. Mm. Thanks for the fun and games. Night.
1: Night, little brother.
2: Night, Mark.
0: Little brother?
1: Hmm. Didn't you ever know? I was the first twin to arrive. Hmm. It's only one of Mark's resentments. He's the one who really needs analysis.
0: Marge, Mark's problems are his own. Yours are something I want to see solved.
1: I don't know why you waste your time with me. If I had any sense in this mixed-up noodle of mine, I'd marry you, have four children, and live happily ever after. But I just can't.
0: Because you feel yourself tied to your father.
1: I can't leave him alone, Jeff. I love him. I think, for your sake, Jeff, you'd better forget me.
0: Will you do me one favor first? Will you just go to see Dr. Frank for a few visits?
1: You think I'm that bad off?
0: Well, Marge, you've been pretty mixed up ever since the accident.
1: I know. Okay, Jeff. Maybe you're right. Let me think about it, and maybe I'll call your Dr. Frank tomorrow.
0: Tomorrow?
1: What is it, Jeff?
0: Nothing. It isn't important. It'd be more complicated to undo than to do now. I'll call you then and explain.
3: Morning, Mark.
2: Morning, Dad.
3: You're surprisingly early.
2: Yeah, I wanted to ask you something.
3: If it's money, no.
2: Dad, I'm in bad trouble.
3: Then dig yourself out.
2: Dad, Mom left me money that will come to me when I'm 30. Why can't I?
3: Very wise of her. Maybe in another 6 years you'll be able to handle it instead of gambling it away.
2: It wasn't Mom's decision. You talked her into it.
3: I most certainly did.
2: Look, you don't understand. I'm mixed up with some very hard guys. If I don't pay them off...
3: Oh, these... don't talk nonsense. They'll wait for their money. Good morning, Marjorie. Good
1: morning, Dad. Mark, am I late?
3: No, dear, it's just 9:58. Sit down, have your orange juice.
1: I'll pour the coffee first.
3: You sound very chipper.
1: Yes, I had a wonderful sleep last night. Relaxed as a kitten.
2: I wish I could say the same.
3: Well, that's what comes of having a guilty conscience.
2: And what about yours? I wanted to shout at him as I pushed my chair from the table violently and went to the sideboard. I was seething with hate at his smug self-righteousness. Guilty conscience. If he only knew how guilty, how much I wanted him dead. Serving breakfast plates for Marge and me gave me time to regain control. Then the clock began to strike 9, and my mood improved. A small revenge, but if Jeff's trick worked, at least I'd see the pompous old ass look foolish for once.
3: What time did Jeff Henderson leave last night?
1: I think I'm old enough not to have to answer questions like that.
3: Well, I think I have the right to ask any questions I want to in my house. Because I want to know if you're thinking again of marrying Jeff.
4: Hickory dickory dock. The mouse ran up the clock. The clock struck 9 and I feel fine. Hickory dickory dock.
3: What did you just say, Marjorie?
1: Me? I didn't say anything.
3: I just asked you a perfectly reasonable question and you replied with a silly nursery rhyme.
1: Nursery rhyme? Dad, I don't know what you're talking about. I didn't...
2: She doesn't know. She said it.
3: Keep out of this, Mark.
2: It was post-hypnotic suggestion.
3: It was what?
2: Marge had one of her bad headaches, and Jeff thought he could cure it by hypnosis.
1: And he did. But what's this about...
3: Hypnosis? Marge, I must say I didn't think you'd be this foolish. I don't want Jeff Henderson in this house again.
1: Dad, I'm the one the trick was played on. Where's your sense of humor?
3: I haven't had any sense of humor since I lost your mother. No, no, no, don't help me. I don't need anyone. I can manage by myself. Don't expect it from my...

0: son, that I don't ask it from you, Marge.
1: Dad,
2: I'll let him go, Marge. He's only looking for sympathy.
1: Why do you have to be so hard on him, Mark?
2: Because I hate him. I always have.
1: Mark, he's our father. I love him.
2: Well, maybe we're not... What do they call us? Enzygotic twins, after all, huh? I mean, I guess we came from two different eggs, because the only thing I want him to be is dead.
1: I think maybe we both need psychiatrists.
2: I'll get it, Williams. Yes?
3: Are you Mark Prentice?
2: Yes.
3: Open up, fella. Let me in. Oh, now, you don't want to see artillery, do you?
2: Benny?
3: Yeah. He sent me.
2: What do you want?
3: Oh, boy. Benny must be going soft. He lets you into him for 15 big ones.
2: Now, look. I'm going to pay him.
3: Oh, I know you're going to pay him. But when? What's on account?
2: I haven't got anything right now, but Benny knows that I come into my own money when I'm 30.
3: You got 2 weeks, Phil. 2. For all account. Otherwise, a couple of broken legs, a little treatment around kidneys you carry the rest of your life. And we'd still be waiting for the payment. You get the message.
2: I'm scared. And I've never been so scared in my life. And I'm caught. They mean business. And I'll never change my father's mind. I'm going to have to kill him.
4: Exactly the all-American family, the Prentices. But then, where murder is contemplated, and where in fact it may be done, you don't expect to find very normal people. Especially where the murder is premeditated. I'll return shortly with Act Two.
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6: 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Hiya, Goldie. What's brewing?
5: That's Miss Goldilocks to you.
6: Oh, come on, kid. You mean you don't remember me? The cottage, the 3 chairs, the porridge?
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6: 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Been a long time, Goldie.
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0: almost 2 weeks have passed, and Mark has not been able to take any action towards solving his problems. Marge, at least under Jeff's urging, has had several sessions with Dr. Frank. And Harvey Prentice has continued to be himself, domineering, selfish, callous to any problems but his own.
1: Mark?
2: Yeah, Dad. What is it?
1: Where the devil is Marjorie?
2: I think she's with a psychiatrist.
1: What does she need with a psychiatrist?
2: You'll have to ask her that.
1: Oh, not again. I trust she's not going to be late for dinner this time.
2: Search me.
1: Well, when she comes in, I'm in the study. Oh, by the way, I see you appear to be all in one piece. No bruises, no damage. Did you pay off your debts?
2: No.
1: Well, I told you nothing would happen.
2: I've got 2 days left to come up with the money. Look, Dad.
1: No. Not from me.
2: Do you know that I'm scared to go out of the house?
1: Has it ever occurred to you that you should and get a job? That's the way to pay your debts off.
2: I couldn't pay my debts off with any job I can get.
1: Perhaps you should have thought of that before you ran them up.
2: Oh, it's easy to hate my father. And even the fact of murdering him would not be all that hard. It's just how to do it without being found out. It never occurred to me that my sister might provide the answer.
3: Marge!
4: Jeff, what are you doing here?
3: I knew you had an appointment with Dr. Frank. I have the car, so I thought I'd wait and drive you home.
4: I don't feel like talking, Jeff.
3: Marge, I haven't seen you in almost 2 weeks. You won't even answer my phone calls. Are you mad at me?
4: Not exactly.
3: Is it that silly stunt I pulled with that post-hypnotic suggestion?
4: No, no.
3: Well, it's ever since that evening.
4: I know. All right, all right. Let's get in the car and you can drive me home.
3: Sure.
4: I'm so mixed up, Jeff. Oh, I wish you'd never suggested Dr. Frank.
3: Oh, now, wait a minute. He's a good guy.
4: Not for my money, he isn't. I know you meant well, but...
3: But what?
4: Jeff, I'm not good for you. Mark and I are all screwed up somehow. The whole family, we're Jonas. Keep away from us.
3: Marge, nothing you can say...
4: Why won't you listen to me? I don't want to see you anymore. I can't. There's nothing to explain, and I have such a headache.
3: Well, maybe I ought to stay and give you another hypnotic treatment.
4: No, no, no. Nobody else is getting inside my head anymore but me. Please, let's just make this goodbye. I don't want to see you again.
3: Marge! Marge, wait a minute!
5: Hey, Marge. What goes?
4: It's nothing. Just leave me alone.
5: Okay. Play it your way.
4: Oh, I'm sorry, Mark. I didn't mean to snap. It's just the top of my head's blowing off. Mm. I'm not going near that psychiatrist again.
5: Oh, it's the panic.
4: The things he keeps saying. I think he's the crazy one.
5: How come?
4: I'm not going to go through all the double talk about the id and the superego and the ego, but what he finally got around to saying was that I was jealous of Mother. And because Dad put her first, I hated him and wanted him dead.
5: Well, he's got the wrong twin.
4: But how could he say such a thing to me when I literally gave up Jeff to take care of Dad?
5: Search me.
4: I mean, honestly, I thought an Oedipus complex was strictly from the ancient Greeks and for doctors talking to each other. Can you imagine me supposed to hate my father?
5: How could you hate Dad when you dropped everything to take care of him ever since Mom died?
4: See, that's because I'm supposed to have a fixation. And it's only guilt that holds me back from destroying him.
5: What?
4: He says that deep down in my subconscious or whatever, I really want to commit murder.
5: You sure you know what you're saying?
4: I know what Dr. Frank said. That I'll never get rid of my headaches till I get rid of my guilt feelings. And to get rid of those, I'll have to kill him.
5: Dad?
4: That's right.
5: Well, there's a quicker way to get rid of headaches than that.
4: How?
5: Well, get old Jeff back to hypnotize you again.
4: No. Jeff and I are through. I told him that tonight.
5: Well, if you really want to get rid of a headache, I could have a shot at the hypnosis route. Jeff said anyone could do it.
4: No, no thanks. I'm taking my headache to bed. I won't be down for dinner.
5: Of course, I didn't have the idea right then. But some instinct was nudging me that somewhere, somehow, there was a way out for me. But before I could follow the thought through, the phone rang. Yeah, hello?
6: Hello, Mark.
5: Look, I'm working on it. I think I've got a way to...
6: Mary says you got till day after tomorrow. And then you ought to die.
5: Well, maybe I could raise the...
6: You better raise it off, though. Because that's why Uncle Benny's calling it in. Well, at a deep six.
5: Hey, mister. Mister!
1: Who's on the phone, Mark?
5: Someone for me, Dad.
1: Did I hear your sister come in?
5: Oh, yeah. Yeah, a few minutes ago.
1: Did you tell her I wanted to see her in the study?
5: No.
1: Damn it, face me when I talk. Why not?
5: Because she didn't want to see you. She wasn't feeling well. She went up to bed.
1: Before dinner?
5: She said she didn't feel like eating. And neither do I.
1: What's the matter with you?
5: I'm scared, Dad. That's what's the matter. I'm scared so bad I'm sick.
1: Why?
5: That was some hard guy on the phone. Benny's man.
1: Who's Benny?
5: The man I owe money to. Look, you've got to let me have it.
1: No.
5: You don't understand. If I don't come up with it the day after tomorrow, they could kill me.
1: Don't be ridiculous.
5: All I'm asking is to give me my part of the money that Mom left. Marge got hers.
1: Marjorie could be trusted. You cannot.
5: Please.
1: I'm not your mother, Mark. You haven't got her around to bail you out anymore the way she used to. This time it's your problem and no one else's. The only way you'll ever get any money out of me beyond living expenses is over my dead body.
5: The only way I ever wanted it from him, over his dead body. And suddenly, at last, I could see the way to do it. Dinner was eaten in stony silence. Just the two of us. After it, my father went back to the study for coffee and brandy. I sneaked upstairs to my father's bedroom, which had been my mother's, too, and searched quickly through her drawers to find what I wanted. The rest was waiting till my father was safely in bed for the night, and then moving quietly along the upstairs corridor to my sister's room.
4: Who is it?
5: Mark. May I come in?
4: I suppose so.
5: I knew you were up. I saw the light under the door.
4: Dad came by to say goodnight an hour or so ago. I couldn't get back to sleep. What time is it?
5: The witching hour. Midnight. Mind if I sit on the other bed for a moment?
4: It's all right. My bed light in your eyes?
5: No. It's just fine. How's the headache?
4: Splitting.
5: I wish I had some magic remedy.
4: I'd just like to go to sleep tonight and never wake up again.
5: No, you don't mean that.
4: I do tonight. What's that swinging in your hand?
5: That's a memento from better days. Remember, Mom's tick-tock watch.
4: Oh, I haven't seen that in years. It's still so shiny. Where'd you get it?
5: Oh, I've had it a while. Remember how when we were kids, she used to put us to sleep with it?
4: The tick-tock watch. Tick-tock. Tick, tick-tock, back and forth.
5: My eyes used to get glued to it. Tick-tock, tick-tock, back and forth, back and forth, till I began to get so sleepy. So sleepy.
4: So sleepy.
5: Sleep, Marge. Sleep. Keep your eyes on the watch. Yeah, your eyelids are getting heavy. Heavy. So heavy. You've got to sleep. Sleep. Sleep. Marge. Marge. I can't believe it. She can't feel the flame. Marge, you're asleep. But you can hear me.
4: Yes, I hear you.
5: Who am I?
4: You're Mark.
5: Am I your brother?
4: Yes.
5: You're a twin?
4: Yes.
5: Do you know our father?
4: Yes.
5: How do I feel about him?
4: You hate him.
5: How do you feel about him? Marge, I asked you. How do you feel about him?
4: I hate him, too.
5: Would you like to kill him?
4: Yes. I've always wanted to. I want to kill him.
5: I could hardly believe my luck. And just in time to save my neck. The perfect weapon for the perfect murder. My sister. But did I dare to use it? To hurt her instead of being hurt myself? What would they do to her? What would happen to her if I did what I was planning? And would it even work? What were the odds on the biggest gamble I would ever take in my life?
0: A girl helpless under an hypnotic spell, at the mercy of the agent who wove that spell, her twin brother. Himself at the mercy of passions beyond his control. Eaten up with hate, tortured by fear, hesitating to make an unconscionable gamble with her life to save his own. I'll return shortly with Act 3.
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Smokey has been telling us to be careful with fire for over 30 years. Yet last year, we still started over 100,000 careless forest fires. When will we ever learn? 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

0: Marge lies still, her eyes wide open, but unseeing. Alongside, her brother Mark sits, his mother's watch still swinging its pendulum arc in his hand, unnoticed as he wrestles with the conscience which holds him back from this ultimate gamble. The gamble? Can anyone under hypnotic influence be induced to commit murder?
1: If she killed, they'd never do anything to her. There's a whole history. The encephalitis she had as a kid, the nervous breakdown after Mom died. She's going to a psychiatrist now. Sure, I can get her off. Temporary insanity. Yeah. Yeah, that's it. Only will it work. What was it Jeff said?
2: She won't do anything to hurt herself, or to hurt someone else, or steal, or do anything that goes against her natural instincts.
1: Natural instincts? What does that mean? Doesn't it mean what we really feel deep inside, even if we don't know about it? It's a gamble. But the odds aren't bad. It's Mark, Marge. Can you hear me?
3: I hear you.
1: Remember a couple of weeks ago when Jeff was here and we got off on the hypnosis kick?
3: Yes, I remember.
1: And what started it?
3: I don't know. I think, yes, talking about being kids.
1: Remember how even then Jeff was into the psychic bit?
3: Yes, the funny cards and guessing and trying to reach each other's minds.
1: And who was the best?
3: We were.
1: Why?
3: Because we're twins. Twins go together.
1: Remember how we always liked the same things?
3: Mocha ice cream and rare hamburger, buttermilk, crazy things nobody else liked.
1: We liked. Just like we hated.
3: What did we hate?
1: You know. Coffee, half and half, and hot dogs without relish, and people who lie or cheat or murder.
3: Murder?
1: Like Dad. He killed Mother, didn't he?
3: There was an accident.
1: He was too drunk to drive the car. Didn't you hate him after the accident?
3: I don't know.
1: Don't you hate him now?
3: Yes, I hate him.
1: Would you like to see him dead?
3: Would I?
1: I would. And we're twins, remember?
3: Yes, twins.
1: We always think alike, right?
3: We always think alike.
1: I want to kill him. Don't you?
3: I want to kill him.
1: Then listen. Tomorrow night, he'll go to bed early. He'll be fast asleep by 10 o'clock, you understand?
3: Fast asleep by 10 o'clock.
1: I can promise you that. I won't be here. But when the grandfather clock strikes 10, you're going to go to the dining room, right?
3: When it strikes 10, I go to the dining room.
1: In the sideboard drawer. You know which one. His dad's carving knife. The one he keeps honed to a razor's edge with the sharp points, remember?
3: I remember. The carving knife.
1: Right. And then go to his bedroom and plunge it into his chest. Listen to me, Marge. You'll be doing what you always wanted to do. You'll never have headaches anymore because the guilt will be gone. You'll be destroying him just as you've always wanted to do. Killing what you hate, what I hate. Killing all the hate in our hearts. You understand?
3: When the clock strikes 10 tomorrow night, I am to get the carving knife and take it upstairs and plunge it into Dad until he is dead.
1: And when you wake up in the morning, you won't remember any of this. I didn't sleep much that night, and next day was an endless nightmare. By the time dinner was over, I was a wreck. But the real strain was just beginning. No, it was no sweat to slip the barbiturate in Dad's coffee and later to help him up to bed half comatose and get him settled snoring for the night. It was after the clock chimed 8:30 that I finally left the house to establish my own alibi. Stopping carefully, I might add, on the way out. to make sure the clock was wound, although my father was usually infallible in seeing that it never ran down. And then I left the house.
4: Hey, Mark. Sorry I'm a little late.
1: Oh, just glad you're here. Have you eaten?
4: Oh, yeah. You?
1: Oh, long time ago. I ordered some setups. Scotch okay with you?
4: One drink.
1: Just thought we might have a talk together. What time is it?
4: Around 5 or so to 9. Well, what you want to talk about?
1: Marge.
4: Well, that's my favorite subject. You aren't the bearer of good news by any chance.
1: Good news?
4: Well, that she's changed her mind about me and I might have some kind of a chance with her?
1: That's something we might discuss, Jeff. Let's have another drink first.
4: Don't you think you should go a little easy on the drinking, Mark?
1: Hey, if I want to get drunk, I'll get drunk.
4: Not with me, Buster.
1: All right, okay, so I'm sober. Where was I?
4: You were trying to explain something about your sister, which is the only reason you're holding me.
1: Oh yeah, Marge, yeah. You know, you don't stand a chance as long as Dad's around.
4: Yeah, I'm aware of that problem.
1: Well, supposing it suddenly didn't exist anymore. What time is it?
4: About 9:30.
1: Look, supposing there wasn't my father.
4: That's your only question for the evening. Maybe we ought to order another drink. Mark.
1: Huh?
4: Come on.
1: What?
4: Come on, I've paid up. Let's get out of here.
1: No, I can't. What time is it?
4: It's after 10 o'clock.
1: How much?
4: It's 5, 10 minutes after 10.
1: That's not long enough. I gotta stay here a while.
4: Okay, suit yourself. I'm going home.
1: Hey, we haven't finished talking.
4: As far as I'm concerned, we have.
1: I want to tell you about Marge.
4: Look, whatever you had to tell me about Marge, if you ever had, it's too late for you to make any sense tonight. Either you come with me now and I'll drop you home, or stay. Get as stoned as you want.
1: I gotta stay. Just a little longer. Doesn't matter anymore. Feet, everything seemed like lead from the moment 10 o'clock had passed. Before, I'd been fired up, nervously tensed, hard put at normal. Now the drinks meant nothing. I wanted to call it all back. I stumbled to my feet. I rushed out of the bar. In the cab back to the house, I had all sorts of fantasies. Sometimes when the clock got overwhelmed, it would stop. If it hadn't struck 10, maybe my father was still alive. And the other fear, how did I expect my amateur hypnosis would work? In the house, empty. I was conscious of the echo of its size for the first time. Through the hall, up the big staircase, down the hall to my father's room. Everything seemed to echo. Carefully, I opened the door to my father's room and listened. No sound. I went in. I looked at my father where he lay, lit by a lamp on the far wall over the dressing table. The first thing I was conscious of was that he was breathing. And I saw the carving knife on the floor. It was instinctive to pick it up. It was bright silver and stainless steel, glittering in the corner lamp. There was no trace of blood. He wasn't dead. And I knew I would have to do this by myself. By myself. There never had been any other way. So I came to the bed, lifting the knife up high to drive it home. And suddenly his eyes were open, looking at me, recognizing what was about to happen. Then one convulsive shrug towards me, his eyes glazed over. But in that last moment, he said,
5: "You always wanted me dead. Dead. So, strike! Strike! For all the good it will do you!"
4: So he's dead, as you wanted him to be.
1: I don't have to listen to you.
4: Oh, yes, you'd better listen to me. What you tried to do to your sister is beyond belief.
1: She hated my father as much as I did.
4: Your thumbnail psychology is about as successful as what you know about hypnotism. Oh, you put Marge to the acid test, and your hypnotic suggestion worked just as you planned it, up till the last moment.
1: How do you know?
4: Because your sister ran to me for help. At the last moment, she couldn't force herself to turn against love. Not for this one man, or me, or you, but just the fact that she was human and normal, and hate was no part of her, but love was.
1: So she dropped the knife and ran to you.
4: Well, you dropped it too, didn't you? When it came to the test, you could no more strike than Marge. Could you?
1: I'll never know. He died before I had the chance. A massive stroke had caused my father's death before I had a chance to kill him. But if I wasn't guilty in fact, I certainly was in intention. And to achieve his death, I would have tried anything within my power. I was lucky to get off scot-free, I thought.
4: And I direct that my entire estate be left to my beloved daughter Marjorie, subject to all the provisions to protect it and her from my son Mark, to whom, with all my heart, I leave nothing, not 1 cent. As attorney for the estate, Mark, I'm going to make sure your father gets his wish.
1: Oh, sure, big deal. You figure to marry the heiress.
4: I figure to protect Marge from you as long as I live. If I thought I could wring your neck by myself and get away with it, I'd be happy to do it. Luckily, I don't have to worry. No dough, brother. Not a penny. Go pay your debts.
0: Can one be hypnotized and led to kill? 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But just in case, I hope we have all learned that it is nothing to meddle with for the uninformed. Like all special areas in life, it should be used by the expert. Only in cases of special need. I'll be back shortly.
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0: was some time before Marge and Jeff were married. But once they were, the shadows and cobwebs were wiped away. Mark was only a dark memory that would disintegrate in time as thoroughly as his corporal self, trapped in his cement boots in the shifting muck of the river bottom where he lies. Who sows the wind must reap the whirlwind. Our cast included Marcia Rodd, Nick Pryor, Ira Lewis, and Stotz Cotsworth. The entire production was under the direction of Hyman Brown.
1: Now, a preview of our next tale.
2: Really, Andrea, it seems to me we could have skipped visiting Chris's grave today.
3: When we buried our brother 2 weeks ago, I vowed to visit him every day. That's what I'm doing.
2: But you can't go on doing this the rest of your life.
3: Yes, come once a week, once a month. Well, you know what that would lead to. Coming not at all. No. I love Chris more than anyone else in the world, and I'm... Who's that? Someone. A man. Standing beside Chris's grave.
2: I don't see... Oh, yes. A man standing with his head bent as if he were praying.
3: Shh. He's raising his head. He's turning towards us. Sybil. Oh, Sybil, my God. My God, it's Chris.
0: 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This is E.G. 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Until next time, pleasant dreams.

0: Alan. Alan. Alan Blaine.
1: Huh? I thought I heard someone.
0: Listen to me, Alan.
1: Someone did speak.
0: I spoke to you, Alan.
1: Who's that?
0: Don't be alarmed.
1: There's no one here. No one in this office but myself.
0: I am here.
1: Am I losing my mind? Oh, there's no one.
0: Listen to me, Alan.
1: I hear you, but where are you?
0: I am here. But you can't see me.
1: Who are you?
0: Listen to me, Alan.
1: Yes?
0: How much money are you making?
1: Not much.
0: How much?
1: $25 a week.
0: You're worth more.
1: I know I am.
0: Then why haven't you done something about it?
1: Well, there are hundreds of men who could do my work. I can't afford to lose my job.
0: You won't lose your job, but you will get a better one.
1: What do you mean?
0: Go talk to your employer today, Alan. Today, you hear?
1: Yes.
0: There's a position open.
1: Assistant manager?
0: Exactly.
1: That's too big a position for me.
0: You're capable of handling it. Go in. Ask for it.
1: Ask for job of assistant manager?
0: Yes. You'll never get it unless you ask for it.
1: Look here, who are you? Where are you?
0: You cannot see me, Alan, because I am not of your world.
1: Are you some devil? Some evil spirit?
0: I assure you, I am not.
1: Then why don't you show yourself to me?
0: I am not permitted to do that. Be thankful that I am able to advise you.
1: Why do you advise me?
0: Because there is much I can do for you.
1: I don't understand. Your voice. Out of nowhere.
0: That must not worry you, Alan. Do as I say. Go now. Ask for assistant managership. Go, Alan. Ask for it now.
1: Wait.
0: Don't wait, Alan.
1: Wait, I want to talk to you some more.
0: Don't wait until it's too late. I warn you.
1: Come back. Come back.
2: Look here. What's all the commotion about?
1: Sit down, Mrs. Evans.
2: What?
1: I said sit down, ma'am. Here, I have something to talk to you about.
2: I want to know what the shouting out here was about.
1: Well, never mind that, Mrs. Evans. I have something much more important to discuss with you.
2: And just what's that, Mr. Blaine?
1: It's about the assistant managership.
2: Well?
1: Well, you see, I was just thinking...
2: Go on.
1: No, I was just thinking that perhaps
0: Go ahead. Go ahead, Alan. Tell her you want the job.
1: Did you hear something, Mrs. Evans?
2: I'm waiting to hear you who you have in mind for the job that's open.
1: I'll take that job, Mrs. Evans.
2: What? What did you say?
1: I said I'll take that job.
2: Why, I hadn't thought of that. You might handle the job all right. Yes, you might. Come on in the office, Blaine. Let's talk this thing over.

0: assistant manager's office. Oh, Judith, darling, how are you? Hey, you coming down to see my new office? Oh, I thought you said you'd try to make it today. Well, I've had my new job for 2 weeks now, and I... All right, dear. Yes, goodbye. I can't understand Judith lately. Seems like she's avoiding me.
1: Don't trust her, Alan.
0: You again.
1: Don't trust her, Alan. Don't trust her.
0: What?
1: Don't trust her. Don't trust her, Alan. I warn you, she's not to be trusted.

0: Oh. Oh, it's you, Alan.
1: Hello, darling. May I come in?
0: Yes, I suppose so.
1: My, you're beautiful tonight.
0: Am I?
1: Oh, that dress looks wonderful on you. I'm glad you're all dressed up. Honey, we're going to celebrate.
0: Alan.
1: I've just been promoted, darling. Now I'm making enough for us to live on. Come on, let's paint the town. And when we find just the right spot, I'm going to ask you to marry me again. Aren't you going to say something, Judith?
0: I have an engagement tonight, Alan.
1: Oh, but you can call it off.
0: No, I'm afraid I can't.
1: Think what's happened to us. Now I'm making the money you always wanted me to make.
0: You'll have to go now, Alan.
1: What?
0: I've just a few minutes to finish with my makeup. You'll have to go now.
1: But, Judith...
0: Please, Alan.
1: Now, wait a minute.
0: Alan, really? I've asked you to go. I haven't much time.
1: Oh. So you haven't much time. Well, let me tell you something, Judith West.
2: No, Alan.
0: Yes, Alan? Let you tell me what?
2: Don't say it, Alan. Don't.
0: Well, Alan?
2: Don't say it, Alan. I warn you. There'll be a quarrel. You'll kill her this time if you quarrel.
0: I'm waiting, Alan.
1: Never mind. Just forget it. Good evening, my dear.

Marilyn, perhaps I should have told you last night. I didn't, so I'm writing to you now. You have made quite a fool of yourself over me for some time now. I've only permitted you to believe I loved you because I've always felt sorry for you. Now you're successful, and so I write you the truth. I'm being married tomorrow to a man from South America. I've never loved you. I know that I never can. And so I'm writing to you.

0: Miss Adams, you please call me at 11:30? I have a 12 o'clock luncheon date. Letter from Judith. It's probably an apology for last night. I wonder what she said. Alan. Perhaps I should have told you. Writing to you now. Quite a fool of yourself. Always felt sorry for you. Being married tomorrow, I have never loved you. Never loved me? Oh, she can't mean that. Yet she wrote it. Yes, she wrote it. Oh, so she's been playing ball with me all these years. Felt sorry for me, did she? Sorry. Well, I'll make her sorry. I'll kill her.
1: No, Alan.
0: Yes, I'll kill her.
1: Don't go to her, Alan.
0: I'll show her she can't toss me off like an old glove.
1: Put that gun back, Alan.
0: No.
1: Put it back in the drawer, I say.
0: No.
1: I warn you, you'll be sorry if you don't put the gun away and calm yourself.
0: I won't, and you can't stop me.
1: No, I can't stop you.
0: Nothing can stop me. Nobody. Not now. So she feels sorry for me. Well, I wonder if she'll feel sorry for herself with a bullet in her cheating.

All right, darling. I'll meet you at 8. Yes, I've written a note to Alan. I've broken things off completely. All right, dearie. Goodbye. Yes? Who's there? Who's there? Who is it? Alan. What do you want? Alan.

0: Alan. Alan, listen to me. Go sober yourself up, Alan.
1: Oh, go away.
0: You've lost your job. Spent all your money. This is no way out.
1: Leave me alone.
0: I want to help you.
1: Help me. Why didn't you leave me alone to begin with?
0: I warned you not to go to her apartment. You're a murderer now, Alan. You're wanted by the police.
1: Oh, go away. Go away.
0: You should have listened to me. I was trying to guide you.
1: Leave me alone. Oh, leave me alone.
0: I know what you're thinking. You're tired. The spirits aren't enough for you now. You want something else.
1: Yeah.
0: Don't do it, Alan. Stay away from it.
1: No. I'm not listening to you anymore. I'm not listening. Do you hear me? Go away! I'm not listening to a thing you say!

0: place. Don't call in.
1: A friend of mine sent me. Jake Mullins.
0: Oh, Honorable Mr. Mullins. So, young C4, glad to help any friend, Honorable Mr. Mullins.
1: He said I could forget my troubles here.
0: Trouble? You have trouble, please?
1: Plenty.
0: You want maybe sleep?
1: Anything. Anything to stop this awful burning in my mind.
0: You smoke, maybe? Me fix pill. You sleep.
1: Yes, sleep.
0: You lie here, please. Stretch out. Make comfortable.
1: Yes.
0: Here. You smoke this. Take pipe. You sleep.
1: Yes.
0: So, you feel better by and by. No. Please to lie down. You smoke. Pretty soon, sleep.
2: Don't, Alan. I beg you. Don't smoke that.
1: Go away.
0: Please, not to shout.
1: Tell him to go away.
0: There is no one.
2: Don't do it, Alan.
1: You hear him?
0: I hear no one. Now, please, to be quiet. Just smoke. Pretty soon, sleep.
2: Now, Alan, I tried to warn you, but it's too late now.
1: Where am I? So strange. Quiet. Peaceful. What's this? Book. Old, rotting. Why, a diary. Aaron Blaine. That was my great-grandfather's name. This was his diary. Where am I? Seems like a cave. Yes, it is a cave. My clothes. So neat and so clean. Yesterday, yes, even today, I was almost ragged. I remember, too, I was tired. Worn. Now I feel refreshed. How did I get here in this cave? That light from a fire. I can read the book by the fire. Yes. We are now in the midst of a dreadful civil war. I fear everything I own is lost. I have only managed to save my gold. Gold. I figure its value at more than $80,000. I have buried it today beneath the horse stall at the east end of the barn. It will never be found there. Gold. Buried beneath the horse stall in the barn. But what barn? It's daylight. Perhaps if I get out of this cave... Yes. There's the opening. Yes, it is daylight. And there's the farm over there. It's an old farm. Maybe if I go over there, I'll find what I want. You say this farm did belong to old Aaron Blaine.
3: That's right, boss man. About the time of the Civil War was, I reckon my pappy done work for him.
1: Who owns the place now?
3: I reckon Uncle Sam do now, boss man. I pays the taxes when I can, and they lets me live here. Got myself a horse out there in the barn, yeah. Good old racing horse he is, and that barn about fall down.
1: Yeah, I see it is.
3: Yeah, well, over this way, boss
1: man. Right. Are you sure this barn's been standing since the Civil War?
3: Sure has, boss man. I used to prop it up here and there once in a while. Won't go to pieces any day now. Yeah, there's old Thunderbolt. Oh, that old Thunderbolt. You was asking about a spade here, mister? Yeah, there's one right over here.
1: Yeah, I'll set the lantern down right there. Keep that animal back. I'm going to start digging.
3: Digging, boss man?
1: Yes, and if I find what I'm looking for, you and I are...

0: There it is.
1: Lord have mercy, boss man. Something buried there?
0: Yeah, a metal box. Come on, help me get it out of there.
1: Okay, boss man.
2: Can you get a hold of that corner?
1: I think so. The fool's hard enough.
2: All right. There.
0: Good work. Yeah, got a lock on it. You'll fix that.

0: What's that?
1: Must be the Pearson boys.
0: Who?
1: The Pearson boys, boss man.
0: Who are they?
1: They've been trying to get this farm, only ain't got enough money to pay the back taxes. Folks around here always said they know there was gold bad here someplace. They must have seen you nowadays trying to scare y'all.
0: It's a good thing it's night. I was going to come down here this afternoon, but I decided to stay in the cave till dark.
1: Cave, you say, boss man?
0: Yeah, over toward the hills.
1: We better get ourselves over there, boss, if he's going to keep us here gold. Them Pearson boys been looking for it for 10 years. If they catch us with it, they want to take it away from us. Boss, I reckon I can't stay here much longer.
0: Yeah, we've got to stay here.
1: I was hungry.
0: And so am I. We can't leave this cave until those murdering thieves out there go away.
1: Boss, we done been here 2 nights and a day.
2: They've gone now, Alan.
0: You again?
1: Who, boss, me?
2: It's safe now, Alan.
1: Boss man, what you looking so funny about? You look like you done heard a spook or something talking.
2: You can go out now, Alan. They've gone away.
0: Come along, Sam.
1: Are we going to leave you, boss man?
0: Yeah. Help me carry this box.
1: How come you to change your mind?
0: I didn't. It was changed for me. Come along.
3: Careful there.
1: Sure, we'll be good to wrap this old boy around a good, thick old steak or maybe a fat old chicken.
0: Oh, easy now. Careful. Let's scout around behind this tall grass.
1: All right, boss man. Now, you all watch your step out here. There's lots of snakes over here.
0: Snakes?
1: Yes, sir. Big ones, too, boss man, and pies.
0: Come on. Over this way. Wait a minute.
1: Huh?
0: Look. Over there.
1: Lordy, boss man, that's an old grave.
0: Yeah, come on. Good Lord. Look.
1: Boss man, looky over there.
0: A bony, fleshless hand. Reaching up out of the grave.
1: Boss man, how come that a hand over there?
0: Whoever that was, they buried him alive.
1: Come on, boss man. I don't feel none too comfortable around here.
0: Hey, wait a minute. Something scratched into this tombstone. I can't quite make out what it says. Yeah, that's better.
1: What did it say, boss? I can't read.
0: It says, Aaron Blaine.
2: Aaron Blaine.
0: Died August 16th, 1861.
2: August 16th, 1861.
0: My great grandfather buried alive.
1: Lord have mercy, your grandpappy?
2: I didn't die then. I was only unconscious from exhaustion. They thought I was dead. So they brought me here.
0: Where are you?
2: I brought you here to show you this.
0: How did I get here?
2: The opium removed the spirit from your body. I brought it here.
0: No, take me back.
2: You can never return.
0: Yes, take me back. I have the gold now. I'll be rich.
2: No.
0: Yes, take me back. Take me back, I say.
1: Bossman, look at that snake!
0: No!
1: Run, Bossman! He done bit you,
0: can't you? Poisoned. I've been poisoned by that snake. I can't. Help me. Help me. I can't get back.
2: No, Alan. I warn you. Now, you'll never get back.

You have heard Dead Hands Reaching, tonight's original tale of dark fantasy by Scott Bishop, originating in the studios of WKY. The picturization story of Dead Hands Reaching appears in the May 16th issue of Movie Radio Guide. Ben Morris was heard as Alan Blaine,

0: Eleanor Naylor Curran played Judith West. Muir Height was Young Si Fu. Georgiana Cook played Mrs. Evans, and Daryl McAllister was Aaron Blaine, the voice from beyond. 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
11: Hey, Alex, how did the interview go?
12: I did it! 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
16: Can you predict what will come in 100 years? Can you see beyond the known dimensions of time and space into the unknown, Dimension X? The red stars spread 200 light years across space. To the passengers on the immigration spaceship from Earth, they appear to be pinpoints of light in the darkness. The men, women, and children slept in their bunks in the tiered dormitories, or sat reading the immigration folders that described the worlds of the red stars in glowing, rosy terms. Anne Travis stood before the vision port and searched for the spot of light which would be her new home.
17: You can't tell which is which, can you?
18: Well, I asked the steward for mine. There it is. You see that nice, bright little star up in the left-hand corner?
17: Oh,
18: that one?
17: Yes, Alpha 3. I'm going to meet my son there. He sent for me. Harry always was a good son. I used to say to my husband just before he died, Harry is a good son.
18: I'm going to Doridora 3. My sister's there.
17: Oh, isn't that nice? It's a wonderful thing for a young girl like you to start life way out here. I used to tell Harry's father that if he had any spunk, he'd be out on the ridge stars making a fortune. He was assistant buyer at Bloomingdale's kitchenware.
18: I see. Maybe if I asked the purser, he could point out Doridora 3.
17: Oh, well, you go ahead, dear. You've paid your fare like everybody else. What did you say your name was?
18: Anne Travis.
17: Well, I'm Lottie Elders, Mrs. Harold E. Elders, though, of course, I don't use Harold's name now. Are you all alone?
18: Yes, my folks died last year. That's why I'm coming out to live with my sister.
17: Oh, why, you poor child, traveling halfway across space with nobody to talk to.
19: Attention!
17: There it is. I just know it.
19: You are now within the Red Star Quadrant. The trip is almost over.
17: Oh, isn't that wonderful?
19: Captain Braxton wishes me to inform you that a vote will shortly be taken to determine on which planet of which sun every passenger of this ship will be landed.
17: What is he talking about?
19: The majority will decide, and all must abide by the decision.
17: I don't understand. What did he say about a vote?
18: I don't believe it. He said everybody had to go to the same planet, didn't he?
17: Yes, but Harry's on Alpha 3.
18: Look here, Mrs. Elders, they can't get away with this. They can't just set us down anywhere. I've got to meet my sister,
17: but what can we do?
18: I don't know, but I'm going to find out. I'm going to see the captain right now.

0: Landing manifest 12436. Cargo holds 1 through 12 at premium rate, including...
1: Kirsten, I want to see the captain.
0: Look, I'm busy now.
1: What kind of an outrage is this? I'm going to join my sister on Dory Dora 3. That's where I bought my ticket for, and that's where I'm going. Vote or no vote.
0: That's what you think, baby. I'll call you back, Jerry.
1: I want to see the captain immediately. Do you hear?
0: Yeah, sure I hear. Perfect in both ears.
1: What's the meaning of this? What are you people trying to get away with?
0: We're not trying, sister. You're in space now, kid. We don't go by Earth-size red tape.
1: But my ticket...
0: Oh, you can paste that in the scrapbook. That's all it's worth. Where you're going, kid, fortunes are made and lost every day. The rich stars are wide open, and what the big operators say goes.
1: But my sister's waiting for me.
0: Oh, she'll get tired. It's a game, kid, and you're in.
1: The folder said you were encouraging immigration.
0: Oh, sure, sure. But all the improvements in Earthside working conditions in the past 50 years were to prevent wholesale immigration to the rich. That's why we have to cut the price of the tickets below cost and suck you immigrants out here.
1: Why did you lie? Why won't you take us where we want to go?
0: It's simple, kid. The only way to make a profit is to dump each shipload in one place. This cargo goes to Delphi, too.
1: But the announcer said there was going to be a vote.
0: Oh, sure. But we've got it rigged so Delphi, too, gets it. Simple, isn't it?
1: But you can't.
0: Oh, it's not so bad, Delphi. It's okay. Real balmy. Great world. Especially for a kid like you.
1: But how would I get to my sister? She's expecting me on Dory Dora 3. Can I take another ship?
0: Not where you're going.
1: What do you mean?
0: Look, baby. Space travel is an Earthside monopoly. They own the patents on the rocket power that makes space travel possible. Now, the rich government offered a prize for a new kind of power that wouldn't infringe on Earth's rocket patents. But until that drive is developed, you just won't get off. No, I do.
1: You can't travel to another planet?
0: That's right. There isn't any public transport, and only a millionaire could afford a private ship.
1: You mean I'm just stuck?
0: Mm-hmm. Like a fly on flypaper. Hey, where are you going?
1: Back to my bunk. I want to lie down.
0: Wait a minute. I'm afraid you can't leave here till that boat is taken.
1: Why not?
0: Well, I'm a kindly type, friendly fella. I always give a straight story to anybody, but that means I've got to keep them under wraps. So, you'll stay right here till we land on Delphi 2.

0: child. I looked all over for you.
1: They kept me in the prison, Sheldon. Mrs. Elders, what shall we do?
0: I'm sure I don't know. Harry, he's my son, you know. He'll be just friends.
1: I know.
2: Attention! Attention! Any immigrants not cleared or improper line in 10 minutes will be indefinitely detained.
0: Oh, dear, I haven't been cleared yet.
1: Oh, well, you'd better go, then. I'll wait for you right here.
0: Oh, be sure you do, dear. I'm so frightened. Oh, which way do I go?
1: Oh, the east line is over there, see?
0: Oh, I don't have my distance glasses. You will wait for me, dear?
1: Yes, right here. Go along now.
3: All right, you. Come on.
1: Who are you?
3: Never mind. Come on. Grab her, Al.
4: Come on.
1: Let go of me. What's the idea? Let go.
3: Get her.
1: Who are you? Let go. Let go.
3: We can't take any chances, Al. Put her out.
4: Right.

0: Come on, up.
1: What happened?
0: Come on, sit up.
1: What? Who are you? Your face.
0: That's a motor-driven face dissolver mask.
1: Oh, I've read about them. I've never seen one. Who are you?
0: That's why I'm wearing a mask. Because I don't want you to know.
1: But there must be...
0: Look, lady, quit babbling. I hauled you in because you're pretty and intelligent-looking.
1: But why?
0: You're going to make 1,000 stellars for yourself, whether you like it or not. Now stop looking like a scared rabbit.
1: You can't do this. I'll call the police.
0: The police? What do you know about the Red Star government?
1: Nothing.
0: Obviously. A lot here, things are different. Now listen. You go to the New Sol Hotel. As soon as you're registered, you go to the Fair Play Employment Agency. They'll take care of you. Now take this. It's a tape reel. Play it back in your room. It'll tell you what to do. After it's played once, it'll destroy itself. Is that clear?
1: I don't understand this at all.
0: Have you ever heard of the 7-day poison?
1: I don't think so.
0: Well, it's an interesting device. It feeds on the blood. On the 7th day, undergoes a chemical change and...
1: Oh.
0: Very easy to use. You just inject it like this.
1: Oh.
0: Yeah, it's all over. For 7 days. The beauty of this poison is it can be made to look like a lock pattern in many thousands of small variations. But the only antidote must be some of the original poison at its base. And I have that. Don't get hysterical. I'll keep the antidote here. You can get it after you've done what I want.
1: But I don't know where I am. I don't know who you are. What if something happens to you?
0: That's your problem. But remember, the police can't help you. I have the antidote to the poison. All right, I'm through with her. Take her out and drop her at the hotel.

0: this room 2635?
1: Yes.
0: And Travis?
1: Yes, who is this?
0: Play that tape reel and get started. We'll be watching you.
1: Hello? Hello?
2: Hotel New Saul Desk. Can I help you?
1: I was cut off. Someone was speaking to me.
2: I'm sorry. There was no incoming call on your line. Can I help you?
1: No. No, never mind. Better play that tape. Guess you push this button.
3: You will find in your purse a full cigarette case. Half of the cigarettes are doped. Tomorrow, you will be hired as private secretary to Arthur Blord. When you're alone with him, you will give him one of the cigarettes. The case ejects two at a time. The outer one is doped. When he's unconscious, push the brown knob on the case. That will call my men, and they will come for you. You must come with them if you wish the antidote to the poison. After that, you'll be transported to any Ridge Star you wish. As soon as you play this reel, go to the Fair Play Employment Agency. There's no time to waste. Tomorrow, the 7-day poison will have only 6 days to go. Now that the reel is finished, it will destroy itself.
1: Why do they have to pick me? Oh, the reel! Come on, Travis. You've got 7 days.

0: Come in, Miss Travers.
1: Well, well, everything seems in order. I must verify one thing.
2: Yes, Miss Margaret?
1: You did arrive just yesterday on that immigrant ship from Earth.
2: Oh, yes, sir.
1: And this is your first job, not only on Delphi, but on any planet other than Earth.
2: Yes, sir, that's right.
1: We'll check that, of course. In the meantime, we can go up to see Mr. Blord. You'll be his private secretary, as we please.
2: Did you say...
1: Did I say what?
2: Never mind. Nothing.
1: Have you heard of Arthur Blord before?
2: Not exactly.
1: You would if you'd been in the registers longer. Amazing man. Amazing. We'll wait here for the elevator.
2: He must be very important.
1: Important? There are names out here that they've never heard of back on Earth. And the greatest name is Arthur Blord.
2: Really?
1: In less than 10 years, he's made himself an astronomical fortune. Astronomical. Here we are. After you. Penthouse.
2: What's he like?
1: You'll see. Very dynamic. Sharp. He outsmarts the big shots. The planetary operators. They exploit whole worlds. He exploits them. They hate him, the Ridge Star operators. Well, here we are. Come along, Miss Travers. Mr. Blord is waiting for you.

0: Mr. Blord, this is Ann Travis, her record and references.
1: Not interested. You check them. Margerson, get out.
0: Yes, Mr. Blord.
1: Ready, Miss Travis?
2: Yes, Mr. Blord.
1: Take this dictation. Chromium field on Transion 4, value 100 billion stellars. Just plain slogging. Let somebody else do it. Trigona 7, forest, all treasure wood, priceless. Dennis Carey, operator, hard, cruel, brilliant. Should be interesting if I...

0: right, Miss Travis. You're new to Delphi, too, aren't you?
1: Yes, Miss Blood.
0: I like new cities, new planets. They're soulless. They have no culture, no institutions with hardening of the arteries.
1: Yes, sir.
0: Now, I came out here as a wiper in an Earthside liner and jumped ship at Transient 4. That was 10 years ago. You couldn't do that on an old world. Earthside, they developed the science. Out here, we use it. The great developments today aren't in science. You don't believe that, do you?
1: I'm not sure, sir. Will there be any more dictation, Mr. Blort?
0: Nope, that's all. Don't leave yet. Mind if I smoke?
1: No.
0: Like a cigarette?
1: Aye, sir.
0: I asked if you'd like a cigarette.
1: Oh, thank you, but I have my own.
0: Oh? Earth cigarettes? Would you mind letting me have one? They're very rare out here.
1: Of course.
0: That's an interesting case. Eject two at a time, huh?
1: Here, Mr. Broad, take one.
0: Yes, thank you. Haven't smoked one of these in years. Light, Miss Travis?
1: Thank you.
0: Oh. Drop the lighter under the desk. I'll get it. Sit back in your chair. Should be down here.

Hello, Dr. Gregg. Lord, I've got a girl here I want you to examine. No, she's out cold. Nope. Had her sitting in that wired chair and I just threw the switch. There was something phony about her from the beginning. The pickup needle from her chair was jumping like a kangaroo, and when I mentioned cigarettes, it practically blew a fuse. That's what I want to find out. Why she should be carrying doped cigarettes. I want her examined. The full hypnotism treatment if necessary. I want to find out who sent her. I want to know who's gunning for me.

0: There you are, Blood. That's the best I can do, short of a full-length narco-analysis.
1: You sure about that 7-day poison?
0: Absolutely. She's got less than 6 days.
1: And she was right off the immigrant ship. This is the first time I've had a plant. Somebody found out I hire them fresh from Earth.
0: I've got her memory track on that face dissolver mask. It was Delaney.
1: I thought so. But he isn't working alone. It's that gang working for the prize on the new space drive. I got into the competition 2 weeks ago, and I guess they're afraid of losing the money they've put into research.
0: What about this kid? She's got 6 days to live, and I wouldn't take any bets that they try to save her if she doesn't deliver the goods.
1: They wouldn't even save her if she did. Delaney wouldn't want witnesses. Doc, set everything up the way it was before she went under.
0: What are you going to do?
1: I'm going to let them take me.
0: Wait a minute. They're liable.
1: I know what they're liable to do, Doc. You take care of the girl and leave the rest to me.
0: Okay. It's your funeral.
1: Maybe. Now, let's revive Miss Travis. You set up the projectors.

0: all set now. When you reverse the field, she'll come to, and she won't even know anything happened. Do you remember exactly what you were doing when you knocked her out?
1: Sure. I was looking for the lighter under the table for that doped cigarette of hers.
0: Well, I'll be going. Good luck, Artur. You'll need it.
1: I'll be seeing you, Doc. All right, Miss Travis. Now let's take up where we left off.
2: I felt faint for a minute. Did you find the lighter, Mr. Blore?
1: Oh, yes, yes. Thank you. I haven't had a good drag on an Earth cigarette in years. I'm stronger than I... Oh.
2: I've got to call those men now. Let's see the brown knob on the case. I didn't want to hurt him, but...

0: How's Blewett, Hal?
1: I'd like a light. This fame sure fixed him.
2: Where are we going?
0: What do you care?
1: Tell her. In 6 days, it won't matter.
0: The boys give orders.
1: What's the difference? These two are dead ducks.
2: What do you mean?
0: You think the boss will give you that antidote?
2: He promised.
0: Al, he promised.
1: Did he really?
0: But did he give his scouts honor?
1: You know, spit twice and cross
2: please,
1: his heart.
2: Please, stop it. What will happen to him?
0: A blood? Well, you got me. Last 3 guys I brought over here ended up in the disposal unit.
2: You mean they'll kill him?
1: Wouldn't be surprised.
2: No, they couldn't.
1: They don't play for marbles out here in the Ridge Stars.
2: But the police.
0: It's just like Earthside, sister. Police take their cut and arrest a couple of bindle stiffs every night to make it look good.
1: Lord was playing around with some pretty big men. He knew what he was getting into.
2: Oh, I didn't think they'd kill him. I don't know anything about the Ridge Stars.
0: Oh, that's tough, lady. Real tough.
1: There's the beam. We're here.
0: All right, fasten your straps. I'm taking her down.
2: Where are we going?
0: You're on Delphi 1.
2: What is this place?
0: A private escape. Very private. How you coming with Blore now?
1: He's heavy.
0: All right. We stop here. I gotta spring the voice lock. Combination. 1-3, alibi, Peter, uranium.
3: Repeat.
0: These things never work. 1-3, alibi, Peter, uranium. All right, drag him in, Al. Where do you want him, boss?
4: Clamp him in the chair.
1: Give me a hand, will you?
4: Yeah, all right. Get his feet straight.
0: Now throw the clamps.
4: Inject the key stimulant.
0: Right, boss. Tear off his sleeve, Al. All set, boss.
5: Do we have to keep on the masks? I got a cold.
4: No, I think we can do without them. Shut off the power.
1: There we are.
6: He's coming, too. Delaney, what am I doing here?
4: I think we can get down to business, Blood. We represent 90 companies. We've entered the Ridge Government contest to develop a space drive that won't infringe on Earthside patents.
6: Oh? Well, Delaney, I've got news for you. Unless one of you has a power drive that's 25% faster than an Earthside rocket, you're licked. What do you mean?
7: He must know. Delaney, you said...
4: Quiet. Can't you see he's trying to get us arguing?
6: When I heard some of the low speed you boys were
4: Shut
6: using...
4: Shut up!
6: All right. You have the floor, Delaney.
4: 2 weeks ago, you entered the contest. We know your reputation. You can't afford a failure.
6: Your whole financial structure is a bluff.
4: We know you have the drive. Lord, you better save time. Tell us now, what does your space drive run on?
6: Twisted rubber bands.
4: You'll force us to extremes, Lord. All right, take that girl out of here.
2: No, let go of me. You can't kill him. I didn't know. You tricked me into getting in.
4: Get her out.
0: Come on, sister.
2: Let's go.
0: Oh, all right. So you want to play rough?

0: Okay, that's 23 you owe me. Your deal. Cut. I trust your deal.
1: Oh.
2: Well, she's coming too, huh?
0: That's nice. Deal from the top.
1: Did they kill him?
2: Who knows? You want the top card?
0: No.
2: Neither do I.
1: Where is he?
0: In there.
1: They'll let him go, won't they? They've got to. I didn't realize they'd kill him.
2: Well, thank you. Just the card I wanted.
0: A pleasure, I'm sure.
1: Look, you've got to tell me. Are they going to kill Mr. Bloor?
2: Look, lady. A, you are interrupting a very important card game. B, you're better off if they do kill Bloor.
0: Let's face it, kiddo. You crimped him good.
1: Crimped him?
2: You think he's going to like you for doping him and getting him into this mess? Bloor's a tough guy. When he first came out to the ridge, he killed 3 men in a mining camp over on Tranchu when they double-crossed him.
0: Sure, if he ever gets out of this, I wouldn't bet a lead slug on your life. I'll go with 10.
1: Please.
2: Tough luck, sonny. I got 3. And double for spades.
0: Yep,
2: if Bloor gets loose, I wouldn't want to be in your place.
1: But I didn't understand. They tricked me.
0: I don't think Bloor will sympathize. Deal a card, will you? Hold it.
3: Lord, you're a crawling rat.
4: I'm a realist, Delaney.
1: He's alive.
4: You got me, so I'll make a deal. Now look, we form a joint stock company. Each of you signs over his patent rights to the new firm, and we split the shares.
5: You hear that?
4: You get my space drive. I get 25%. Delaney runs the new company. The whole deal to be publicized, if you wish.
3: Lord, when this gets out, it'll ruin you. They'll despise you when they find out how much dirt you've eaten.
4: Well, I didn't have much choice, did I? All right. Now the other part of the deal. You got me here through a certain young lady.
3: Now we can dispose of her.
4: No. No, I think I'd like to do that. I'll take her as part of my 25%. Any objections, Delaney?
3: No, just be careful. Get rid of her clean. We don't want any mess left around for the Ridge government to find.
1: What are you going to do with me? You promised.
3: Did I? Get rid of her, Bloor. Only make her clean.
4: You can loosen your strap now. We're on automatic.
1: Where are we going?
4: Back to Delphi 2.
1: I didn't understand what they were going to do.
4: I know.
1: I didn't realize.
4: I'm sure you didn't. Miss Travis.
1: What are you going to do?
4: I'm going to pay you off.
1: Let go of my arm. Let go.
4: No, you...
1: Let go of me!
4: Shut up. What are you screaming about? Now hold still. This won't take a second. Just one small injection.
1: No, don't. Let me go, please.
4: Stop screaming. Stop. There. Scratched my face like a cat.
1: Will it take long?
4: What?
1: For me to die.
4: For you to...
1: Stop it, please. Please, stop it.
4: But it's funny. It's very funny. That was the antidote.
1: The antidote?
4: The 7-day poison Delaney gave you. I got it from him before we left. Young lady, I knocked you out in my office and had your mind examined. I knew just what you had done. I came here because I wanted to.
1: You mean you're not angry with me?
4: Certainly not. Besides, everything turned out my way.
1: Your way? But they forced you to give them the drive. You signed away the right.
4: I'm a percentage man. Let them do the operating. Besides, it was their drive in the first place.
1: Their drive?
4: Yes, it's simple. I knew that after the contest, there'd be a merger of research, so I merged it before instead. Wait till they discover they signed away their own patent rights. I don't think they'll feel like laughing then.
1: But to give Delaney control of the new company.
4: Well, don't you see? I had to get him to go along. He had the antidote to your poison.
1: What about me now?
4: Look at the vision port. Now turn up the scale.
1: Oh.
4: That's the ridge. You can have your pick. Name your world, and I'll take you there. You said your sister was on Doridora 3.
1: Yes, but...
4: But what?
1: I wonder if the opportunities for advancement aren't greater on your planet, Mr. Brewer.
4: You know, Miss Travis, I wouldn't be a bit surprised if they were.

0: 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You'll find out more about it next week on...
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2: 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Featured in the cast were Elaine Rost as Anne and Les Tremaine as Arthur Blord. 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

0: Wheat Chex, Rice Chex, and Good Hot Ralston present Space Patrol! High adventure in the wild, vast reaches of space. Missions of daring in the name of interplanetary justice. Travel into the future with Buzz Corey, Commander-in-Chief of the Space Patrol! In today's transcribed adventure, Buzz and Happy are attempting to rescue a girl being held captive in a metals factory in the orbit of Jupiter Moon Number 2. They have just entered the cargo hold of the plant and have raised the faceplates of their spacesuits.
1: Commander, someone's coming. I can see them through the door at the other end of the cargo hold.
2: Well, that's Dorch. Have your ray gun ready.
1: Yes, sir. Hey, Commander, I can't move. Something's holding my feet.
2: Someone turned on a magnetic force field. It's holding our metal space boots. Get out of your suit. Hurry.
1: Commander, look up above. The cargo crane is coming down on us with an endurium beam on it.
2: We've got to get out of these suits. With this magnetic field under us, that beam can crush us.
0: We'll return in just a moment with today's exciting Space Patrol adventure, Peril Over Jupiter. Gang, if ever there was a time to act, this is it. Yes, this is the day to send for that wonderful new Space Patrol microscope kit Buzz Corey's offering. This is the day because today is the last time we can make this offer. Now, just think, you get the official microscope of the Space Patrol, the microscope that magnifies objects 15 times natural size. The microscope small enough to put in your pocket, yet so powerful it shows you the living creatures in a drop of water. Strong, all-plastic body, two glass lenses, has removable lens tube. You can take it right from the microscope and use it alone to examine things like the bark on trees or the fungus on damp walls. And with this super microscope, you get four slides. Say you want to look at a blade of grass. Put it between two of the slides, slip them under the microscope, look at the lens tube, and there it is, a blade of grass 15 times actual size. You see details that amaze you, thrill you, mystify you. But wait, in addition to the microscope and the four slides, you also get a special slide with an atomic particle on it that glows and glows and glows in the dark. So remember, gang, now's the time to act. Now, today, this very morning, is the time to send for your Space Patrol microscope kit, because today is the last time we can make this thrilling offer. Just buy a box of Rice Chex or Wheat Chex. 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That's Space Patrol, Box 686, St. Louis, Missouri. And now, today's Space Patrol adventure, Peril Over Jupiter. After completing a mission on Neptune, Commander Corey and Cadet Happy have returned to the man-made planet Terra. Now, in his central office at Space Patrol headquarters, Commander Corey is efficiently clearing up routine business that's accumulated during his absence. He looks up as Happy turns from the communications panel, a troubled frown on his face.
3: What is it, Happy?
1: I hate to disturb you, sir, but it sounds pretty urgent. It's a woman named Carla Markham. She says her life is being threatened.
3: Well, if Major Gray put her through to my office, it must be urgent. I'll talk to her.
1: Yes, sir.
3: This is Commander Corey. May I help you?
4: Commander, this is Carla Markham. My father was Richard Markham.
3: Markham, the metals expert?
4: Yes.
3: I remember your father quite well, Miss Markham. Now tell me, what's this about your life being threatened?
4: Tell the truth, Commander. It hasn't actually been threatened yet, but I expect that it will be.
3: Oh, by whom?
4: By two men named Nelson Sprague and Duke Dorch. For 2 years, they've been getting money from me under false pretenses. Quite a lot of money.
3: How, Miss Markham?
4: When my father passed away, I took charge of his metal processing plant. Space plant in the orbit of Jupiter Moon Number 2.
3: Yes, I know the one you mean.
4: In about a month, Sprague and Dorch showed up with some documents indicating that my father owed them quite a large sum of money.
3: And the documents were forged?
4: Yes, but I didn't find that out until a few weeks ago. When I refused to pay them any more money, they became quite angry and abusive.
3: Can you prove those documents are forgeries, Miss Markham?
4: Unfortunately, I can't. That's why I didn't go to the Space Patrol immediately. Also, I'm afraid they could wreck the business it took my father 20 years to build up unless I keep paying them.
3: Forgery and extortion. And they've also threatened your life?
4: Hint that I might meet with a serious accident if I cause him any trouble.
3: Miss Markham, where are you now?
4: I'm at the Hotel Terra.
3: Do you have those documents from Sprague and Dorch?
4: Yes, I do.
3: Can you be at my office this afternoon at 1500 hours?
4: Yes, Commander.
3: Well, bring all the evidence you have. Goodbye, Miss Markham.
4: Goodbye, Commander, and thank you.
3: Happy.
1: Yes, sir?
3: Check with Major Robertson. See if we have anything in the files on Nelson, Sprague, and Duke Dortch.
1: Right, Commander.
3: Meanwhile, I'll contact Jupiter headquarters and have them space phone information on the Markham space plant.
5: Sprague.
6: Yes, Miss Markham. Dortch and I thought we'd drop in.
7: Hiya, Miss Markham.
5: I was just going out. If you'll excuse me.
6: We'll only stay a few minutes.
5: Really, I can't talk to you now.
7: If you're in a hurry, just give us what you owe us and we'll be on our way.
5: I don't owe you a cent. I never did, and neither did my father.
6: Now, that's where we differ. Now, we can talk privately, Miss Markham.
5: You have no right to force your way into this room.
7: And a nice room it is, too. I'll look around if you don't mind.
6: You know, Miss Markham, we were almost ready to blast off for your Jupiter plant, thinking you were there. Then I space-phoned your chief engineer, and he told me you were here on Terra. Here on business?
5: No concern of yours.
6: I'm afraid it is. You might have caused us to make a long space flight for nothing.
7: Hey, what's this? Does it go with the room?
5: Mr. Dortch, put that down. It's a Venus ceramic, and I don't want it broken.
6: More than a ceramic will be broken if we don't get that money, Miss Markham.
5: You've got all you're going to get. I know now that my father never owed you a single credit. All those contracts were forgeries.
6: You'll have a hard time proving it. Besides, for your own protection, it would be wise to pay us off completely now.
5: Well, that sounds like a threat, Mr. Sprague.
6: It wouldn't take much of an accident to put that metals plant of yours out of commission.
5: You don't frighten me.
7: Hey, Sprague, look at this.
5: Get away from that desk.
7: Look what I found beside the spacophone. A memo in Carla's handwriting.
5: Give me that.
6: Now, Miss Markham, don't you know it's rude to grab? Hey, Commander Corey, Space Patrol Headquarters, 1500 hours. Oh, an appointment with the Commander-in-Chief. What's this about?
5: It's none of your business.
7: And she's got all our contracts lying there, Sprague.
6: It's lucky we dropped in. You're not going to keep that appointment, Miss Markham.
5: Oh, yes, I
6: am. You're going to call it off. You'll call Corey right in front of us and tell him you jumped at wrong conclusions. Then you're going to give us the money in cash.
7: The whole 50,000 credits.
5: But I don't have that much money. Not here on Terra.
6: You've got it in your Jupiter bank. We'll blast off for Jupiter right after you talk to Corey. Now get on that phone and make it convincing. What I don't understand, Miss Markham, this morning you seemed very upset.
4: I know. I was very foolish, but everything's all straightened out now.
6: And you're in no danger?
4: Oh, not in the least. I'm sorry I've bothered you, but it's just that I've been working hard, and I imagined a lot of things that just weren't true. It all seems so silly now.
3: How about those two men? Miss Markham, can you hear me? What about those two men?
4: I was all wrong about them. They've canceled the agreement. I heard from my attorney on Jupiter by spacephone.
3: Oh, I see.
4: And as I told you this morning, Commander, I'm leaving for Jupiter this afternoon. I hope you'll forgive me for being such a bother.
3: Of course, Miss Markham. Thanks for calling.
4: Goodbye, Commander.
3: Hear that, Happy?
1: Yes, sir. Well, that means with no appointment at 1500, we can get much more work done.
3: Yeah. This morning, she seemed to be sure that she was in danger. And now everything's fine.
1: Well, I guess some women are like that, sir.
3: Perhaps, but Carla Markham has done a pretty good job in operating her father's space plant. That calls for level-headed thinking.
1: Well, like she said, the strain and
3: yes,
1: all...
3: Yes, but wait. This morning, she told me she was planning on staying on Terra for 3 days. Just now, she said, as I told you this morning, I'm leaving for Jupiter this afternoon.
1: Yeah, that's right.
3: That inconsistency might have been on purpose, Happy.
1: Why?
3: Perhaps she was forced to make that call just now.
1: By Sprague or Dortch?
3: Yes. She'd have to watch what she said so they wouldn't get suspicious, but I would.
1: Could be, I suppose.
3: And the more I think of it, the less likely it is that Carla Markham would accidentally misquote herself.
1: Then, in effect, she's telling you, don't believe anything I'm saying right now.
3: Exactly. Remember that pause?
1: Uh-huh. And I thought I heard a click.
3: She was getting instructions, no doubt. Get an official surface car, Happy. We'll rush over to the Hotel Terra and check.
1: Yes, sir.
3: While you're inside the hotel, I'll stay in the car and watch the front entrance.
1: Looks like you were right, Commander.
3: What did you find out, Hap?
1: Miss Markham has checked out. The clerk said there were two men with her, and they left 10 minutes ago.
3: Does he know where they were going?
1: No, sir, but I talked to the doorman. He heard one of the men tell the driver of the surface cab to take him to the spaceport.
3: And that's where we're going.
1: We could spaceophone the spaceport and have the guard stop them.
3: There's no telling what Sprague and Dortch might do to Miss Markham if they see they're in a trap. The most we can risk right now is to try to delay a blastoff. Nice little
6: cruiser you've got here, Miss Markham. I wouldn't mind having it.
7: Don't worry, Sprague. You will.
6: George, Miss Markham doesn't think that's funny.
5: If you're thinking of stealing this ship, just remember that it can be easily traced.
6: Oh, it won't be stolen. I'll rig up a nice legal-looking transfer of ownership. Dortch, check the rear view scope, see if we're being followed.
7: I've been watching it. We're clear.
6: Good. We'll go to her space plant and have her write us a check. We'll take care of the two engineers, then fix all your communications equipment so you can't call for help while we're in Jupiter City. If we get the money, we'll see that you're rescued. If we don't, well, we'll find a way to wreck your plant with you in it.
1: Miss Markham's ship, sir. We could overtake them easily.
3: Yes, but if Sprague and his pals see us, it would just put Miss Markham in danger. Let's just follow them and find out where they're going.
1: By the vector they're on now, it looks like it'd be Jupiter.
3: Mm-hmm. Perhaps the Markham space plant in the orbit of moon number 2.
1: Do you think they'd take her to the plant?
3: Yeah, they might.
1: Well, what did they turn out at that plant, Commander?
3: High purity metals from ores hauled out from Jupiter, chiefly zirconium and endurium. The advantage of the space plant is the low gravity and the ease of maintaining a perfect vacuum.
1: Uh-huh.
3: The metals can be controlled perfectly by electronic heat fields and magnetic force. For example, a huge ball of molten durium can be suspended inside a purification chamber without touching the sides.
1: Wow. And the whole process is automatic.
3: That's right, Happy. Two engineers run the whole thing. I don't want Sprague and Dortch to know they're being followed. Can't let them get a glimpse of the Space Patrol ship in their rear view scope.
1: Then we'll have to keep this much distance between us until they land.
3: Unless we had another ship. I'm going to space a phone Lowell City, Mars, and have headquarters send a small cargo ship out to meet us in space. We'll transfer to the cargo ship, then we can get closer to Sprague and Dortch without endangering Miss Markham.
6: You might as well sit down and relax, Miss Markham. We'll wait here in the plant control room till Dortch gets back.
5: What's he going to do to my crew?
6: Well, it depends. If they behave themselves, they won't get hurt. Oh, here he is now.
7: I got them both, Sprague.
5: What did you do to them?
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7: You better do something, Sprague.
6: Carla, what's your chief engineer's name? Quickly.
5: Jensen, William Jensen.
6: Okay, keep her quiet, Dortch. I'll handle this. Markham Space Plant. Chief Engineer Jensen here. 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
8: We've got something for you. Is the cargo airlock clear?
6: It will be. Just unload the stuff. We'll take care of it later. We've got our hands full right now.
8: All right, Jensen. We can handle it. Cargo ship out.
6: Dortch, you go into the cargo hold and keep an eye on them. If they act sociable, impress them that we're very busy.
7: Suppose they say I'm not one of the regular crew.
6: Tell them you're filling in for a week. See that they get away in a hurry. Then you and I will blast off for Jupiter and get the money.
8: Open the cargo hatch, Happy. Yes, sir. Do you suppose that was really the chief engineer on the spacophone, sir?
9: It was. Sprague and Dortch were probably holding a gun on him. All right, close the hatch. Open your faceplate, Hap.
3: Now we'll plan our attack.
1: Yes, sir.
3: They'll move fast and take them by surprise. They're probably in the main control room waiting for us to unload the cargo and leave.
1: Commander, somebody's coming. I can see him through the door at the other end of the cargo hold.
3: Yeah, that's Dortch. Remember his picture from our files?
1: Yeah. Mustache. Heavy set.
7: Hi. Thought I'd give you fellas a hand.
3: Thanks.
7: Well, you can start bringing the stuff in.
3: We're space patrolmen, Dortch.
7: Space patrolmen?
3: Right. You can take us to your partner, Sprague, and Miss Markham.
7: Say, what is this?
3: Go on, get moving. Hold your ray gun on him, Happy.
1: Yes, sir.
10: No. Hey, Commander! I can't move. Something's holding my feet to the deck.
3: Someone turned on the magnetic force field. It's holding our space boots. Get out of your spacesuit. Hurry.
10: Commander, look up above. The cargo crane is coming down on us with an endurium beam on it.
3: We've got to get out of these suits. With this magnetic field under us, that beam can crush us.
0: We'll return to Space Patrol in just a moment. 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
11: And now, back to our space patrol adventure, Peril Over Jupiter. Nelson Sprague and Duke George are extorting money from Carla Markham, who operates a robot-controlled metals plant in the orbit of Jupiter's number 2 moon. The two men forced Carla to take them to the plant in her own spaceship, where they overpowered the two engineers and are holding Carla. Commander Corey and Cadet Happy trailed Miss Markham's ship from Terra, then approached the metals plant in a small supply ship. Wearing spacesuits, they entered the cargo hold of the plant through the airlock, where they found Duke Dortch. As the commander ordered Dortch to take them to Carla Markham and Sprague, a powerful magnetic field was turned on beneath the deck of the cargo hold, making it impossible for the space patrolman to walk. Then, from above, a huge loading crane lowered a heavy endurium beam down upon them. Dortch, who is not wearing metallic shoes, is not affected by the magnetic field.
10: Commander, I can't get out of my spacesuit. Something's stuck.
3: That beam will down us in a few seconds. Dortch, cut that magnetic field.
7: You'll have to talk to Sprague about that.
12: You asked for it, Corey. You weren't invited aboard, you know.
3: Is that Sprague?
12: Yes, it's Sprague. I'm in the cargo control booth watching you through a view scope.
3: Stop that crane.
12: Stop it. I only wish I could lower it faster.
1: Happy. Yes, sir. We can't lift our feet, but we can slide them across the magnetized floor.
10: You mean sort of skate-like?
1: Yeah, I'll pretend to try to dodge the crane. You slide back to the airlock.
10: And leave you here? But why can't we both?
1: Do as I say, Happy, quickly.
10: Yes, sir.
12: That dodging isn't going to do you any good, Corey. Sooner or later, I can lower this beam on you. Keep out of the way, Dortch.
7: Don't worry, Sprague. Hey, the other one's getting away.
12: Run over there and stop him, Dortch. Don't let him get into the ship.
7: Yeah, okay. Hey, Bobo, watch the crane while I'm under it. I'm in the airlock, sir.
3: All right, Happy. When I give the word, open it and release the air escape valve.
7: Right, sir.
3: All right, Sprague. We can let all the air out of this cargo hold in just a few seconds. The cadet and I have spacesuits on. We can close our faceplates and we'll be safe. But your partner will be in a bad way.
7: Don't let him do it, Sprague. Stop him.
12: Get away from that airlock.
3: Then turn off that magnetic field and stop the crane.
7: Do what he says, Sprague. Please.
12: All right.
3: Now, Sprague, come down here to the cargo hold and bring Miss Markham with you.
12: Supposing you come up and get me.
3: All right. But remember, we've got your pal Dortch here.
12: And you remember, I've got Carla Markham.
1: Come on, Happy. Keep your ray gun on Dortch.
10: Yes, sir.
1: Go on, Dortch. Get moving.
13: This is the control room.
3: Go on in and don't try anything. Welcome aboard, Commander.
5: Commander, I tried to make him stop the crane.
6: Yes, I was forced to tie her up.
3: Untie her. Are you hurt, Miss Markham?
5: No, I'm all right, but my two engineers...
3: What have you done to them, Sprague?
6: I was just about to tell you,
5: Commander. He put them in the electronic furnace.
3: What?
6: Now, Commander, there's no need to be alarmed. The temperature isn't very high in there. Yet. But if I were to turn this dial, it'd be hot enough in that furnace to melt endurium in just a few seconds.
3: Sprague, get away from that instrument panel.
6: I'll come a step nearer, Commander. And even if you shoot me with that ray gun, I still have time to spin this dial.
5: And he'd do it, Commander. He really would.
3: I don't doubt it.
6: So that puts me in quite a strategic position, Commander. Unless, of course, you want to sacrifice those two engineers.
3: I suppose you want a chance to get away, is that it?
6: A little more than that. Miss Markham has some money in the Jupiter City Bank that I could use quite nicely. Dortch and I are going after it. After Miss Markham writes us a check.
5: I'll write it. Just don't hurt those men.
6: Dortch, collect their weapons.
3: Give me a gun, Happy. There's nothing we can do now.
6: No, there's nothing you will be able to do. Dortch and I are going to smash up all the spacephone equipment in this plant, including those in your spacesuits. Then we'll take your cargo ship and cut it loose in space. Here, Dortch, you guard them while I smash up the spacephones. The sooner we blast off for Jupiter, the better.
3: Well, they certainly did a thorough job of wrecking the communications equipment.
1: I'll see. It's nothing but junk. But maybe there's a small transmitter somewhere that they overlooked.
3: Now let's check with Miss Markham.
1: Where'd she go?
3: Well, she's trying to revive those two engineers.
1: Well, they sure had a close call. One twist of Sprague's wrist, and they'd have been part of a batch of molten endurium.
3: Well, here's Carla now.
5: Any luck, Commander?
3: No. They really smashed the equipment. How are the engineers?
5: Well, I'm afraid we'll just have to wait till the ray gun effect wears off.
3: If we could revive them, we might be able to assemble a makeshift transmitter out of some of this junk. Well, maybe there's a small set they've overlooked.
5: I'm afraid they got every one, Commander.
3: Well, then we'll have to see what we can do about rebuilding one ourselves. Where are the spacephone parts, Miss Markham?
5: Well, there might be some in that cabinet.
3: All right, Happy, let's get busy. We've only had a couple of hours.
7: All clear in the rear view scope, Sprague.
3: You didn't expect anyone to be after us, did you?
7: I won't rest easily until Jupiter's just a pinpoint in that view scope.
3: Relax. We've got the money. As far as the bank's concerned, Carl.

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2: Jupiter and this location.
3: They got a space aboard. We've got to stop them quick.
4: Yeah, but how?
3: We'll wreck the space plant.
4: This ship isn't armed.
3: We can wreck it with our rocket blast. We'll come in with our nose rockets blasting.
4: All right. How do you know what part of the plant they're in?
3: We'll destroy the air supply unit. That'll fix them wherever they are. All right, Dortch. Cut in those forward rockets.
5: It's Sprague and Dortch, all right. It's my ship.
6: The crazy fools. They're heading right toward the plant without cutting speed.
3: Well, they probably heard our spacophone want to put us out of business.
6: If they ram us, they'll put themselves out of... Uh-oh. Hey, they've got nose rockets on.
5: Commander, did the space patrol hear your message?
3: I can't tell for sure. We don't have a receiver. They probably did. Hey, what's Sprague up to? He's not heading for an airlock.
6: And why doesn't he cut his rear rockets? He's burning fuel at both ends.
3: He's trying to wreck the plant, and he'll do it, too.
5: The air unit. He's going to wreck the air supply.
3: Quick, Happy, close that compartment door. We've got to seal this room off from the rest of the plant.
6: Yes, sir. Secured, sir. Wow. They've torn off a whole hunk of the plant with their nose rockets.
3: They'll keep blasting away till they're sure we're finished.
6: And we don't have a doggone thing to fight back with.
5: Oh, if the space patrol would only get here.
3: They're maneuvering around for another attack. This time, we probably won't be so lucky.
5: We ought to get out of this control room. They'll probably blast this part next.
6: Yeah, but we can't be sure there's any air outside this compartment.
5: Then we're helpless.
3: Now, wait a minute. When they blasted the air unit, they tore away part of the section next to the furnace.
5: Yes, that's where the molten and durium's cooled and rolled into plates. The metal's forced from the furnace through those pipes.
3: Carla, is this the dial that turns the furnace on?
5: Yes.
3: Is there endurium in the furnace?
5: Several tons of it. Why?
3: Now, let's heat it up. We'll give Sprague and Dortch something to think about. All right, Dortch, let's make another pass. This time, we'll hit the control section.
4: Look, let's not get too close this time. Suppose something explodes.
7: Frank, this is Corey. Cut your rockets. Don't waste time with an argument because we don't have a receiver. If you try to do any more damage, we'll blast you to bits.
3: Listen to that, Dortch. Who does he think he's kidding?
4: Sprague. Look, they're firing at us. Hey, what are they using?
7: I missed you on purpose that time, Sprague. We've got tons of molten endurium in the furnace. We can keep pouring it at you.
3: Dortch, cut in the forward rockets. We'll get him quick.
4: Sprague, listen. That molten endurium could tear right through our ship.
3: Do what I tell you.
4: They've hit us. They're tearing us apart.
3: Cut rockets. Dortch, do you hear me? Cut rockets.
4: That was close, Sprague. Look at the instruments. Our power's gone. They've knocked out our power.
7: Sprague, this is Corey. Your ship looks pretty badly damaged. Seal yourself in the control cabin to prevent loss of air.
4: That's right. We are losing air.
3: Seal that compartment door quick.
7: Just keep calm, Sprague. I've got good news for you and Dortch. We've just sighted a space patrol squadron headed this way. Corey out.
3: Dortch, did you seal that door?
4: Yeah. I sealed it, Sprague. And before the space patrol gets here, there's just one thing I want to get off my chest.
3: Yes, what is it?
4: Just this. Oh. You and your big ideas.
8: An action preview of next week's exciting space patrol adventure in just a moment. It's a quiet day at Space Patrol headquarters. Cadet Happy is alone, gazing around in the commander's office. Suddenly, he sees a piece of paper on the desk that makes his head whirl. For there, in big black letters, Hap reads...
6: The Space Patrol Microscope Kit offer ends today. Jump in Jupiter, I wonder if the commander has seen this bulletin. 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
8: And so Hap hurries across the office, swings open the door, and whambo, crashes right into the commander.
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6: Oh, I'm sorry, sir, but did you know that today's the last day for the microscope offer?
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6: Huh? Oh, that's all.
3: Out like a light. My cadet.
8: Well, Hap had the right idea. It's very important to know that today is the last time we can offer the Space Patrol Microscope Kit. So hurry and send for it now. Just buy a box of Rice Chex or Wheat Chex.

0: 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And now, a preview of next week's exciting Space Patrol adventure. Commander Corey's ship has been forced to land on Planet X in the outermost regions of the solar system. Realizing that Prince Baccarati's powerful magnetic beam makes it impossible for them to control their spaceship, Buzz and Happy have stepped out into a mist-covered valley.
1: Well, the question now is, where do we go from here?
2: Head north, Happy, toward Baccarati's castle.
1: Sir, what's that?
2: I don't know. Whatever it is, I don't like the sound of it.
1: Commander, look! It's a gigantic lizard!
2: It's a dinosaur, Happy, and it's coming toward us. Get back to the ship. Hurry, Happy. It's gaining on us.
1: What a monster.
2: Quick, into the ship. Secure the airlock.
1: Hey, he's trying to get in. He's flying at the ship's hull.
2: You've got to do something, Happy. He's big enough to crush this ship like an eggshell.
0: 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Other players were Virginia Hewitt, Norman Jolly, and Ken Mayer. Dick Tufeld speaking. 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

0: Good evening, friends of the Inner Sanctum. This is your host bidding you welcome through the squeaking door. Well, we're overcome with Yuletide spirits this evening. Parties everywhere. Ah, what fun. One fellow was lit up like a torch. His wife had struck a match to him. Big shindig at the city morgue. Everybody was a little stiff. Out in Hollywood, Frankenstein, Dracula, and the Wolfman threw a monster jamboree. The guests had a screaming good time. And the punch bowl, just right. Chill to body temperature. Sub-zero. Everybody's blood ran cold.
1: Tonight's Inner Sanctum mystery, Death Out of Mind, was written by John Robert and stars Larry Haynes in the role of Ed with Ann Shepherd as Mary.
0: And now, gentle people, now for the soothing nuances of shrieks in the night. Say, ever see the little man who wasn't there? No. Carefully, right behind you. We're in apartment 2A of a cheaply furnished flat in Chelsea facing the street. The room is pitch dark. A patch of moonlight is crusted on the window as if it can't get through the grime. Ed Tate is crouched at the window watching the street. His face.
2: Mary?
3: Ed, there's nobody downstairs.
2: Well, there must be. I've seen him. Here from the window. See, Santo? There, leaning against the lamppost, smoking a cigarette. I've been watching him, Mary. I can't take my eyes off
3: him. Ed, you've got to take hold of yourself. Leave this room.
2: He'll be waiting for me wherever I go. He'll be everywhere waiting for me. Turn a corner and run into him. Catch a train and he's sitting beside you. Run away and meet him in Boston, Frisco, Hong Kong.
3: Don't, please.
2: He's fate. Fate dressed in a black suit.
3: Please, no more wild talk.
2: I'm crazy. Is that what you mean?
3: Ed, darling. Think. We're just married. I'm a bride. We were going to be something wonderful.
2: You married a guy with whams in his head. Marriage never had a chance. You got a stack deal, Mary.
3: I'll get help. Operator, I want the police. Operator. There's no buzz. The line's dead.
2: You cut the wires. I told you it was downstairs.
3: I can't stand any more of this.
2: Oh, Mary. Mary, don't cry over me. Forget me. Just turn time back 24 hours and forget you ever married me.
3: But you've done nothing. It's just in your mind.
2: This is a payoff for other things. It is always a payoff waiting somewhere. There's always retribution. Now, you get away, Mary. This door.
3: No.
2: I'll wait for Santo alone. I don't want him coming to you.
3: And he doesn't exist.
2: Take the back staircase and hurry.
3: I'll get a doctor. You're sick.
2: Beat it. He's come. He knocks on my door. Fate knocks. Patiently. Once, twice, three. One, you're cornered. Two, you can't get away. Three, open the door. So simple, Dad. No fuss, no wasted talk. Just one, two, three. Open up. Okay, Santo, I'm not running away. I'm opening up. Sergeant, I'm Ed Tate. I just killed a man. Here's a gun.
4: This guy's sick. Please, call an ambulance.
5: It's been 6 hours, Doctor. I hate to push, but how much longer?
6: Well, it's futile being a district attorney now, Kittredge. The prisoner's a very sick man.
5: Just a few questions?
6: Useless. His memory is gone temporarily. Who is he?
5: Ed Tate, reporter on leave from the Bulletin. He was released from a sanitarium less than 2 weeks ago. Here's a complete report on it. On his way from the station house to the hospital, Tate kept insisting he'd murdered a killer named Santo.
6: But he did murder a man.
5: Oh, he did that all right. But to the best of the department's knowledge, there never was a killer named Santo. How long before he can answer questions?
6: Days, maybe weeks.
5: The department can't wait that long.
6: If we tried narcosynthesis, a compound popularly known as truth serum.
5: Get started, Doctor. Murder can't wait.
6: Tate. Yes. Count backwards. Starting at 100. 100. 98. 98. Tell us all about it, Tate.
2: All about it. The sanitarium?
6: Yes, about the sanitarium. You were there, in Harbor Hospital. You were released 2 weeks ago. You went there from your newspaper. Why did you go to the sanitarium, Tate?
2: Stella Andrews killed herself. I couldn't get her out of my thinking, get her out of my head.
6: Who was Stella Andrews?
2: She figured in an unsolved murder mystery 20 years ago. I dug the story up and put it back on the front page.
6: Yes, I remember the case, Tate. Stella Andrews was tried for murder and acquitted. They set her free. You uncovered new evidence?
2: No. I did it as a circulation stunt to sell papers. I didn't think of Stella Andrews. I didn't think.
6: Go on, Tate.
2: I never even met her until that last day.
6: What happened that last day?
2: Stella Andrews confronted me in my office. A gray, tragic woman. She told me that she'd long ago changed her name. That she'd made a new life for herself. Until this notoriety started suspicions in the minds of her neighbors. She said she was too old to make a new life for herself all over again. And then...
6: Yes, Dave.
2: I turned away. In shame, despising myself. And she was gone. 20 stories to the sidewalk. An innocent woman paid the supreme penalty. I was her accuser, her judge and jury. I was a murderer.
6: Go on, Tate.
2: Well, after that, I couldn't sleep. I couldn't work. I wound up in the sanitarium.
6: And then?
2: Well, on my release, I tried to forget Stella Andrews lying crushed on the sidewalk. I tried to get back in stride. I tried to kid myself there wouldn't be a payoff somewhere for what I'd done. I tried marriage. I dragged a sweet kid into partnership in the accounting I owed fate.
6: What did you do, Tate?
2: I eloped with Mary Connor, a public librarian. For me, Mary had the kind of magic that makes pain disappear. I'd only known her for a whirlwind week, but long enough to know she was gold through and through. We were motoring back from Elkton, just married. Happy?
3: What time is it, Ed?
2: Minute past midnight.
3: I've been Mrs. Edward Tate for 4 hours. I'm hungry.
2: Well, coffee do me fine, too. Keep lookout for a road stand, huh?
3: There's one right ahead.
2: Oh. Funny looking joint. Fine place for a wedding supper.
3: It's the Ritz, darling. Hamburgers like filet mignon. Come on, my mouth's watering.
2: It's a beat-up cardboard shack. The kind that generally bloom in June, grab some tourist change, and then fade in October. A sign outside read Joe's Barbecue. The inside was gloomy.
7: Wallopie, folks.
3: Two hamburgers.
2: And coffee. Coffee first.
7: No hamburgers. I'm out of meat.
2: Oh, what have you got?
5: Eggs, ham, and Swiss.
7: Ham and Swiss. And toast the bread, huh?
6: Yeah, make it two.
5: Yeah, okay.
6: We were half through sandwiches as tasteless as sawdust when the door opened behind us. The night air sent a chill over me. Like a premonition. A man came in out of the night. I stared at the newcomer, as if magnetic fingers were drawing me to him. He was dressed in the devil's black. Black so worn it had a satiny sheen. And his face was hard and bitter and evil.
5: No, just eggs and ham and Swiss, mister. Hey, what... what's the gun for?
4: One guess.
5: Oh, yeah, sure, I can guess.
4: Hurry.
5: Okay.
6: It was a black flat automatic.
4: Your wallet, mister.
6: I got my wallet and dropped it out on the counter. The chef was stalling over the register. I could tell by the sudden rigidity in his back that he was reaching for a gun. I wanted to scream, want him not to, but my throat muscles were... I watched the chef double over. I watched the gunman vault the counter and bear in for the kill. Mary's hand closed over mine and pulled at me.
7: Ed, quickly.
6: I was through the door and running for the car on someone else's feet, with Mary pulling at my sleeve.
7: Ed, hurry.
6: Yes, yes. We were moving when the killer reached the door and fired. The shots were lost in the night. We left him silhouetted in the doorway. A dark centennial guarding the tomb. Moon shafts touching his automatic. He made it look phosphorescent. The Manhattan skyline was blinking at us before we dared trust our voices. Anyone behind us?
3: No. There was a car, but it turned off.
6: Jolly honeymoon.
3: We'll forget it. We'll just not remember.
6: Did you watch him, Mary?
3: No, I couldn't.
6: How relentlessly he moved in for the kill. How exquisitely cold and efficient, like a machine.
3: Ed, it's unhealthy, that sort of talk.
6: I couldn't take my eyes off him. I felt as if he were part of me come to life, a blood twin showing me to myself.
3: Darling,
6: demonstrating
3: please.
6: To me what I really was. A killer, cold and efficient,
3: no,
6: like a machine.
3: No, no,
6: he
3: no.
6: He killed that man like I killed Stella Andrews. His instrument was a gun, mine was a typewriter. He used bullets, I used words. But our methods were the same. Deliberate, ruthless, murderous.
3: Ed, forget him.
6: We'll see him again, my blood twin. He's my conscience come to life.
3: We're going to report this to the police.
6: No, we're not.
3: Why?
6: I'm afraid of him.
3: But he's a complete stranger. What have we got to fear? We'll never see him again.
6: We'll see him again, Mary. He'll come calling.
3: But Ed, the wallet. He has your wallet.
6: We're not strangers to him, Mary. He'll be calling on us. He had my wallet, my name, my whereabouts. But the wallet was only an incidental thing. I knew he'd call. Our lives were intertwined. Somehow he was now as much a part of my life as the ghost of Stella Andrews. We reached home. We just sat around and waited. And soon the phone rang.
3: Ed.
6: It's him.
3: What'll we do?
6: Answer the phone, I guess. Yes? Ed Tate, yes. Yes. I understand.
3: What did he say?
6: I'm to come to the street.
3: Ed, you won't.
6: He won't harm me, he said. If I don't come down, he's coming up, he said.
3: What does he want?
6: I don't know. I'll go see. He was waiting for me in a big car that looked like a hearse. As I came out of the hall, he motioned me to come sit beside him. Car nosed east toward the river. He didn't talk. He just concentrated on driving. We were close enough for me to touch him. But I wasn't frightened. I felt as if we belonged to each other. Where are we going?
4: To the river.
6: What for? Yeah, dump him. Him was a gesture behind us. I turned to look. There was a packing trunk on the floor in the rear of the car. The chef's corpse. You're gonna kill me, too?
8: Why should I?
6: To shut me up.
8: We'll dump the trunk together. That'll shut you up.
6: Well, wouldn't killing me be simpler?
8: If you shut up, it's just the same, maybe.
6: What's your name?
8: You get an idea.
6: No. No, I just want to know you very much.
8: Santo. Just Santo.
6: We stopped along a deserted wharf just under the Brooklyn Bridge. And there, with the world asleep and the moon looking on, we dumped a trunk. It sank slowly, twisting in tortured slow motion.
8: You can go home now, Tate.
6: Don't you feel it, Santo?
8: Feel what?
6: This kinship. We're the same person, Santo.
8: You're crazy.
6: No, no, I mean it. Look at me. Look at me. See our resemblance? We didn't just happen together. You're something out of me. You are me.
8: You talk too much, Tate. Maybe I'll have to kill you after all.
6: Oh, you'll kill me, Santo, soon enough. You'll have to kill me. You're my conscience. At home, we just stayed in, Mary and I, staring emptily at each other. It was a honeymoon like a wake. Morning came. The day passed. We did nothing, just sat imprisoned. And then that night, I knew Santa would come. This time for keeps. I knew it by the way my flesh was floating in sweat. Fear was consuming me. Mary. Mary, Santa's downstairs.
3: It's all in your mind.
6: He's downstairs. He'll be coming up. Mary, where are you going?
3: To see. Ed, I can't stand much more of this.
6: Yeah, you go see. And when you come back, signal, like this. Do it twice. Mary went down to check, but I knew the answer. I got my gun and went to the window to watch and wait. Santa was downstairs. When he came up, I killed him.
2: We know the rest, Tate. Now you must sleep.
6: Sleep?
2: Yes.
8: Balmy as a March hare. Right, Doctor?
2: Well, it suggests a vivid hallucinosis induced by his guilt feelings about this Stella Andrews. This man he killed, did you identify him?
8: Got a report on it a moment ago. A man named Jenkins. He was the building superintendent.
2: This Santo, then, just existed in Tate's imagination. Fate dressed in a black suit. It's an interesting hypothesis, Kittredge.
8: Big headache to me. Oh, Daly, get those notes typed up. Have the department investigate every last detail immediately. Mrs. Tate's in the next room, Doctor. You want to listen in?
2: Very much, Kittredge.
8: Mrs. Tate, this is Dr. Thorpe.
3: How is he, Doctor?
2: I'm recommending his immediate return to a mental hospital.
8: Mrs. Tate, your husband just told us a long story. I'll have to ask you some questions for the record.
3: Yes.
8: You were just married?
3: Yes.
8: Motoring back from Elkton, did you stop at a road stand for refreshments?
3: No. We came straight to our apartment.
8: And then what?
3: He began behaving queerly. He locked us in. We just sat all night, all the next day. The second night, Ed took a gun out of his valise. He stood guard at the window. He said he was waiting for a Santo.
8: Did you ever see this Santo?
3: No.
8: What brought the janitor up at that hour of the night?
3: Ed was raving insanely. I suppose he came to investigate the noise. Can I go, Mr. Kittredge?
8: No, not right now. You'll have to stay a while. Just routine. My men will be reporting back, and I want you to read your husband's statement and then make one of your own. You can bunk on the bench, grab 40 winks. Yeah, I think I'll doze off myself. Pick your own chair, Doctor. Harold Kittredge speaking. Yeah, wait till I get a pencil. Okay. Yeah, I got it. I got it. Keep talking. Okay.
9: Report's coming in, Kittredge?
8: Yes, Doctor. Explain this. There was a road stand called Joe's Barbecue. My men found it, all boarded up.
9: Yeah. Tate probably noticed it while driving and wove it into his hallucination.
8: Mrs. Tate.
3: Yes.
8: Did your husband leave the apartment at all last night before the shooting?
3: He might have while I was asleep.
9: Why do you ask that question, Kittredge?
8: Because my men fished a packing trunk out of the East River.
9: What was in the trunk?
8: Cement. Bags of cement. What's the medical slant on that?
9: Only perplexity, Kittredge.
8: You know, I've got a new theory, Doctor, since we're hypothesizing.
9: Well, what is it?
8: That Tate's zany story was true, the whole of it. That the chef and Santa were real. That the whole thing was staged to play on Tate's emotional instability, drive him crazy, then drive him to actual murder by sending that janitor up those stairs.
9: Like all police theories, too incredible for me.
8: Mrs. Tate, can you help us out? Give us an idea about that trunk?
3: No. Ed was irrational, capable of anything.
8: When he barricaded himself in the room with a gun, why didn't you call the police?
3: I did. But...
8: But what?
3: The wires were cut.
8: An odd touch for you, Doctor. The man who wasn't there cut the telephone wires.
9: Extraordinary.
8: Cut the wires inside the apartment. They dressed in black. Do you like black, Mrs. Tate?
3: I do.
8: Black worn to a satiny sheen. Do you always wear a satiny black, Mrs. Tate?
3: I prefer it, Mr. District Attorney.
9: Good heavens, Kittredge, what do you say?
8: You were Mary Connor when you got married?
3: Yes.
8: Who were you, Mary Connor, before you began masquerading as Fate?
3: Mary Andrews. Stella Andrews was my mother.
0: Get married? Okay. May all your troubles be little ones. Confused chap, that Ed Tate. Three on a honeymoon. Mister, that's asking for trouble. In fact, wouldn't you say it's sort of crowding your luck? And that little man who was there popping in and out of Ed's mind. You know, if it was me, I'd have started charging him rent. Good night. Pleasant dreams.

0: The Mummers, in the Little Theater of the Air.
1: Then listen while the hermit tells you the story.
2: It's 8 o'clock, Paul. You'll have to hurry if you're going to get to the store on time this morning.
3: I'm hurrying.
2: Oh, you know, Paul, I think I'm going to like this little town. No, I couldn't bear the thought of moving here when you first told me you had bought out the drugstore in a little jerkwater town.
3: I think we'll be happy here, honey.
2: Oh, imagine finding a dear little house like this, all furnished. Why, it's nicer than anything we could get in the city. And the rent's so reasonable. How did you ever happen to locate it, Paul?
3: Well, Mr. Rogers, the banker here in town, owns it. It belonged to some member of his family. They've gone away or something, so he rented it to me. Now, I've got to go, honey.
2: All right. Will you be home for lunch?
3: I'll call you on the phone if I can get away.
2: Okay. Oh, listen, dear. You must be careful about leaving lights on in the house all night. When you came to our room after listening to the radio last night, you left 3 lights on in the living room.
3: What? No, I didn't.
2: Oh, yes, you did.
3: Oh, but I tell you, I didn't, Margaret.
2: Our neighbors in small towns might think it very strange if they saw lights burning at all hours of night. Besides, we can't burn up money right now, Paul. Just getting started in this new business and all.
3: I don't know what you're talking about. I know I turned off the lights before I came to bed last night.
2: I'm afraid you're getting absent-minded, honey, because 3 lamps were burning when I got up this morning.
3: Well, I won't argue with you. I gotta go now.
2: All right. Don't get too absent-minded, dear. You might mix the wrong prescriptions for people. What? Well, look. Well, there goes the milkman right past the house. I told him to leave milk and cream every morning. He must have forgotten. Call him in, Paul.
3: All right, I will.
2: Oh, let me see. What should I do first this morning? Oh, I love this little house. It's going to be grand living here. Oh, that must be the milkman. Good morning.
4: Good morning, ma'am.
2: Won't you come in?
4: Thank you, ma'am.
2: I guess you forgot about me this morning. I want milk and cream every day.
4: Yes, ma'am. I didn't forget about you exactly. I thought maybe you would be moving out already, so I didn't stop.
2: Moving out? Why, we just moved in day before yesterday.
4: Yes, ma'am, I know. But that's about as long as anybody stays in this house.
2: I don't see what you mean.
4: I just figured I wouldn't leave any milk for you because you might move away in a hurry and I might not get any pay.
2: Oh, we aren't in the habit of moving out of places in the nighttime. I still don't see what you mean.
4: And the last folks that moved in here about 4 months ago, they got out in the night and in a hurry, too.
2: How strange. What for?
4: Well, if you haven't found out yet, you soon will.
2: Found out what?
4: This house. There's something in it. Queer things go on here. Things that frighten folks half out of their wits.
2: Yes? Well, what is it? What is it that's strange? Well,
4: no one knows, ma'am, but they say the house is haunted.
2: Is it one of the superstitions of this little town?
4: I don't know, ma'am, but most folks here in town know it's true. Should I leave a quart of milk, ma'am?
2: Yes, and a pint of cream every morning, please.
4: Yes, ma'am.
2: Here, I'll pay you for the week. Then you won't be afraid that I'll run off and you won't get your money. Here you are. Is this the right amount?
4: That's right, ma'am.
2: Oh, someone at the door. Pardon.
4: It's your next door neighbor, ma'am. I seen her coming across the backyard.
2: Oh, thank you. None of my neighbors have called as yet. Good morning.
5: Good morning. You're Mrs. Livingston, aren't you?
2: Yes, I am. Won't you come in?
5: Yes, although I can't stay long.
4: I'll be going, ma'am.
2: Oh, yes, and don't forget to stop every morning.
4: No, ma'am. Yes, ma'am, I will.
2: Goodbye.
4: Goodbye, ma'am.
5: Well, so you've moved in here to stay, have you? And your husband bought out the drugstore. Oh, it's too bad old Mr. Green had to die. He was such a good druggist, and I depended on him so. He fixed up the most marvelous remedy for my rheumatism.
2: But,
5: and I always say these new doctors mean well, but they don't know the old-fashioned remedies the old men did. Oh, no, sir.
2: Won't you come in the living room and sit down?
5: No, if you don't mind, I'll stay right here in the kitchen. Not that I'm afraid in this house in the daytime, mind you, but Well, I like to be right near a door where I can get out in a hurry.
2: Mrs. Dutton, will you please tell me what this mystery is all about? The milkman was trying to tell me something about him, but...
5: Now, that's just what I thought. I said to my man last night, I said, like as not, Seth Rogers, he's the banker who owns this house.
2: Oh, yes.
5: I said, I'll bet you dollars to donuts he didn't tell you folks a thing about it. Now, isn't that the limit?
2: Oh, what is it? Tell me all about it.
5: Well, there are no two ways about it. This house is haunted.
2: Huh? Oh, you don't mean to tell me that a lovely new house like this is branded with any old-fashioned belief like that?
5: Oh, it's true enough, all right. Sometimes I actually get so frightened right next door to it that I threatened to move out of the neighborhood. I said only last week that if I heard any more stories about it, I'd have to get out.
2: Oh, for goodness sake, tell me what it is. I don't want to live in ignorance of what's wrong with my own house.
5: It is. That's what it is. Oh, it's a tragic story. A very tragic story.
2: Yeah? Well, tell me.
5: Well, this house was built for Mr. Rogers' daughter. He gave it to her for a wedding present. Oh, I remember as well as if it were yesterday. She was such a beautiful girl. And her husband. My, but he was handsome.
2: They live here in this house?
5: Yes, but only for 4 weeks, mind you. Just 4 weeks in this lovely little house.
2: How long ago was it?
5: Just 3 years ago, last October. My, it was a terrible thing.
2: What happened to them?
5: Well, as I say, they'd only been married 4 weeks when one day he went out hunting. How well I remember that day. I was the first one over here when I heard about the accident.
2: To him, you mean?
5: Yes. Oh, my. To think that a couple so much in love should come to such a tragic end. Well, as I say, I was the first one over here. I even got here before Mr. Rogers came to tell his daughter about it. I had to break the news to her.
2: Something had happened to her husband, you mean?
5: Some other hunter shot him accidentally. Killed him outright.
2: Oh, how terrible.
5: Terrible is no word for it. And wait, you haven't heard the worst part of the story. 2 weeks afterwards, that poor girl, that lovely bride, who was a bride no more, killed her.
2: Oh, no.
5: Yes, she did. Threw herself in the river. Drowned.
2: Oh, what a tragic thing.
5: Oh, her poor little body. They never recovered it, though they dragged the river for days and days.
2: Well, it's a terrible thing, Mrs. Dutton, but I don't see what it has to do with this house being haunted.
5: Oh, wait, I'm coming to that. You see, for 6 months after they died, it was closed up tight. Mr. Rogers never came near it. I came over and sorted out her clothes and personal things for him. He wouldn't step inside. Then I guess he decided to rent it. It was all furnished and everything.
2: Oh, it's so nice even now.
5: 4 different families have tried to live in it since then. But they all moved away in a hurry. They claim they heard things walking at night.
2: In this house?
5: Yes, walking all over it. Ah, tragedy struck it too soon. And the ghosts of those young people come back to walk on the earth they were forced to leave.
2: Have you ever heard them walking?
5: No, and I don't want to.
2: I heard nothing last night.
5: But you will. You mark my words.
2: Oh,
5: great heavens. What was that?
2: Sounded like something in the living room. I'll go see.
5: Something certainly did fall.
2: What? Why, look. There's this beautiful vase that's set on the mantel. Oh, what a shame. It's broken in 1,000 pieces.
5: And not a car going by on the street to jar it. Not a thing. Oh, I tell you, they're beginning to walk in the daytime. Let me out of here. Let me out of here. They haunt the house in the daytime now. Oh, let me out of here.
2: Paul. Paul, wake up.
3: Yeah.
2: Turn on the lights.
3: What is it? What did you say?
2: Wake up. Turn on the light. Right there beside you.
3: What's the matter?
2: Listen. There's someone walking up in the attic.
3: I don't hear anything.
2: Wake up and listen, you will. You hear it?
3: I hear a noise.
2: Someone walking, I tell you. I can hear it plain as day. Oh, turn on the light.
3: Yeah. Now, do you feel better when you can see?
2: I don't think I hear it now.
3: I suppose whatever it was knew we turned on the lights and scampered away. Honey, I'm ashamed of you. You let that neighbor of yours get you all upset.
2: Oh, no, I haven't. I'm certain I heard someone walking upstairs.
3: Well, it's stopped now. What do you say we go back to sleep?
2: Well, let's sleep with the light on.
3: Nonsense. Well, I'm back to sleep and forget it.
2: All right. I'll try.
3: May I turn off the light then?
2: Yes, go ahead.
3: There. Now you calm your fears. Go back to sleep.
2: Oh, I know you think it sounded silly.
3: Of course I do. You can't scare me.
2: There are such things as ghosts, you know.
3: Where? In books?
2: In life.
3: Ah, you're silly.
2: Paul. Listen, Paul. There it is again. Don't you hear it?
3: I do hear a noise.
2: It's someone walking right up over our heads. Paul, you've got to go up in the attic and see what it is.
3: All right, I will. Just to satisfy you. But I know it isn't anything. Just the wind rattling something up there.
2: Wind doesn't make the sound of footsteps. Oh, hurry, Paul.
3: You wanted to get me?
2: I want you to find out what it is.
3: Well, where's my robe?
2: I'm beginning to see why people moved out of this house. How could they stay here with this strange walking over them?
3: You want to come with me?
2: No, I'll stay here. What's that? Oh, it's Paul walking up the attic stairs. Oh, I've got myself in a nice state of nerves. Now, if that's Paul, it sounds exactly like the walking before he went up there. What was that? Paul! Paul, come here! Paul, come here, quick! What happened?
3: Margaret, that was down in the kitchen. Look what's happened here.
2: Oh, my heavens. What in the world?
3: Every dish in the cupboard is smashed on the floor.
2: Oh, of all things. All these lovely dishes broken. What could cause it?
3: By golly, if this isn't the limit.
2: What could cause it, Paul? Was there someone up in the attic?
3: No, there wasn't. But, Margaret.
2: Yes?
3: I don't want to get you frightened.
2: No, tell me, what did you see?
3: Well, it wasn't exactly what I saw. Well, in a way, it was, too.
2: There was something, wasn't there?
3: As I was climbing the stairs to the attic, I don't know what it was, but I had the queerest sensation, as if something brushed my shoulder. I could feel it, almost see it. It was as if I were blind, and yet could sense someone or something trying to move stealthily past me.
2: Oh, Paul. Oh, dear, the house is haunted there.
3: I don't know. But if it is, and something did pass me on the stairs, it came down here in the kitchen and threw all these dishes on the floor.
2: Let's get out.
3: I'm going to talk to Mr. Rogers in the morning. I can't believe it yet. But there certainly is something going on here.
2: I know it, I know it. I heard them walking long before you did. And the vase on the mantel this morning, it broke too.
3: Well, keep calm, honey. We'll find out what it is. Right now, if you can find a cup that isn't broken, I'll have a gallon of black coffee.
1: What can the trouble in the house Paul and Margaret have rented be, eh? Who is moving about in their house in the dark of night? The hermit will tell you before the night is done.
0: And now, the hermit again.
1: It is the next morning, and we find Paul in the office of Mr. Rogers. Listen.
6: It's all right, Mr. Livingston. You're welcome to move out. I'll refund your month's rent.
3: I don't want to do that, Mr. Rogers.
6: You've stayed a night longer than anyone else who's rented the house. I don't blame you for going.
3: You haven't ever stayed there, have you?
6: No. I presume you know the story of my daughter and my son-in-law.
3: Yes, I do. I don't want to bring it all up for you again.
6: It's all right. It's with me all the time. What I started to say was, I can't bring myself to go in the house. I built it for my little girl. I couldn't go into it. Ever.
3: What I'd like to ask you is, do you take any stock in the story about the house being haunted?
6: I don't know. All I've heard is from the people who've rented it. They say so.
3: But you don't believe it, do you?
6: I don't know. There might be some truth in it.
3: Yet you've never investigated.
6: Oh, I think you understand. I can't visit that house.
3: But maybe if you came and stayed in it, we could clear the matter up. Won't you come over to the house and stay with my wife and me tonight?
6: Well, I...
3: Please. We'll feel a lot better. We want to live in the house if possible.
6: Well, I'll tell you what I'll do. I'll try and forget my sorrow. I'll go there to the house tonight and stay with you.
3: Thank you, Mr. Rogers.
6: If there is anything, we'll find it. But I don't want the house all torn to pieces.
3: Oh, no, sir, we won't do that.
6: I hate to lose the property. But if it's true that there is something wrong, I may have to burn the house down.
3: That would be a shame. My wife likes the house. We'd like to stay there.
6: Well, I'll be over tonight. Maybe we can straighten it out forever.
2: Good evening. Oh, Mrs. Dutton, come right in.
5: I suppose you're surprised to see me. I didn't think myself that I'd ever come into this house at night.
2: Well, now you're here, won't you take off your things and sit down?
5: I just wore this shawl. I'll keep it over my shoulders. Isn't that Mr. Rogers' car out in front?
2: Yes, it is.
5: Well, think of that. I never expected he'd come to this house. Never. Is there something wrong? Something more than usual, I mean?
2: Well, not exactly.
5: It must be something very strange that would bring him to this house. He never set foot inside it since the death of his daughter, you know.
2: So I understand. But he very kindly consented to do so after my husband went and talked to him.
5: What about?
2: Well, we like the house very well, and we'd like to stay here if we can.
5: Has anything else happened since the day I was over?
2: We did hear some strange sounds.
5: I knew it. I knew it. And you've gone right on living here. How can you do it? Why, I'm sure I... Where's Mr. Rogers gone?
2: Oh, he and Paul are looking through the house. They've gone down the basement now, I think.
5: Searching? What for?
2: For, well, nothing definite.
5: What could they find? Things that haunt houses couldn't be seen.
2: Well, you know how much better anyone feels after they've searched all through a house which frightens them.
5: Oh, my heavens. Look. Look.
2: Where? What do you mean?
5: Can't you see? Look at that chair.
2: What?
5: Look at it.
2: Why, it's rocking.
5: Oh, of course it's rocking. All by itself.
2: Oh, they must have jarred it while they were down in the basement.
5: Well, no. It's spirits rocking their chair. I know it. Whatever is in this house that haunts this place, it's after someone. Or it wants something. I know it. Oh, it's rocking again. All by itself. Oh, help! Help!
7: What is it? Yes, what's happened?
5: Oh, Mr. Rogers, it's you. Oh, I'm glad you've come. But now you may stop whatever it is in this house.
7: What is it, Mrs. Dutton?
5: See that chair there? It started to rock all by itself.
7: Did it, Margaret?
2: Well, yes, it did. I thought perhaps it was because you jarred the floor while you were down in the basement.
5: Oh, it was spirits, I know it. Oh, my nerves. My nerves are all unstrung. I've got to go home. Right now. Right now.
7: Well... She really was frightened, wasn't she?
6: Of course, if it did really move of its own accord, it would frighten anyone.
7: I can't make it out. We haven't seen a thing.
2: Oh, it isn't that there's anything in the house that hurt you, Mr. Rogers. It's only this constant moving of things in the house. And in the nighttime, someone or something moving in the attic. We haven't seen anything either.
6: I don't think we shall. I shall have to admit I'm still at a loss to account for it, though. Now, if you'll excuse me, I'll retire to my room for the night. But I promise you I shall stay awake. And if there is anything, we'll find it.
7: Well, I can hear it tonight, all right, Margaret. Was that the sound you heard?
2: Yes, that's it. Should we call Mr. Rogers?
7: No, let him hear it for himself. Then we'll be certain it isn't a product of our own minds.
2: How could it be a product of our own minds? There's certainly something moving about in the attic.
7: Someone, something walking. You're right, it is.
2: Yes?
8: Mr. Rogers.
7: Just a minute.
6: I think I heard what you've been referring to. The sound of something moving in the attic.
2: Yes, Mr. Rogers, we just heard it too.
7: Shall we go up there?
6: Yes, I guess we better. I can't make it out.
2: I'm going to.
7: All right. Will your robe be warm enough?
2: Yes, I'm all right.
6: Then let's go right away.
7: Oh, wait. There aren't any lights in the attic. I'll take a flashlight.
6: Why, the attic was wired for electricity.
7: I guess the bulbs have been taken out then. Because I couldn't get any light the other night when I went up there.
2: Listen. I hear it again. Do you? It sounds as if whatever it is was moving faster, walking more rapidly.
6: Are we all ready now?
7: Yes, I am.
2: Of course. We won't see a thing. All these weird things happen and we never see a thing.
7: Here are the stairs. Watch out now. Don't fall anywhere.
2: Oh, I hate to admit it. I'm so scared my heart is pounding like a trip hammer.
6: I know. I went cold all over when I heard the sound of walking while I was in my room. The light should turn on right here.
7: Guess they don't work. We can see pretty well with this flashlight. Yeah, you see? Not a thing.
3: totally deserted.
2: We can't peer into the corners very well.
6: Wait, I'll stand up in this chair. Maybe the light bulb has come loose. Maybe I can fix it. I can almost reach it.
3: Here, I'll give you a boost.
6: Now I've got it. Yes, it is loose. There. Now turn on the switch.
3: Yes.
2: Oh, there. That's fine. Now we can see there.
3: But there isn't anything to see. Isn't it the queerest thing?
2: Did you feel anything pass you on the stairs this time, Paul?
3: No.
2: Did you, Mr. Rogers?
6: Pass me on the stairs? No.
2: Well, neither did I. And if there is anything in this house, it should still be right here in this attic.
3: Do you mind if we tear things to pieces up here and search thoroughly, Mr. Rogers?
6: I don't know what there is to search for, but go right ahead. I hate to disturb my girl's things that were left here in the attic. But we might as well, I guess.
3: I just thought it might be an animal or a bat or something living up here. We may find it.
2: Well, that wouldn't account for the dishes breaking, Paul, or the chair rocking.
3: This is just a pile of bedding, isn't it?
6: Yes, I guess so.
2: Oh, look. Look at this big trunk. What's in it, Mr. Rogers?
6: Oh, that trunk. Why, it was one my wife and I first took to Europe with us. My little girl used it for her trousseau, I guess.
2: Oh, I think it's locked. Maybe I can open it. Stuck, I guess. Rusty. Oh, there. It's opening. Paul. Paul. I'm here. Paul. Oh, Paul. Paul.
3: Margaret, what is it?
2: Don't look. Don't look. It's a body.
3: What? Great heavens.
6: What is it?
3: It's a body, Mr. Rogers. A woman's body.
6: What? Let me look at it. Great heavens. It's the body of my daughter. The body of my daughter.
3: Margaret is much better, Mr. Rogers.
6: I'm glad to hear she's getting along all right. It was a terrible shock for her.
3: And for you, Mr. Rogers.
6: Yes, it was. So much I can't even think or reason it out.
3: You know how it happened?
6: Yes, we found a bottle of poison in the bottom of the trunk. She crawled away in there and died.
3: Believe me, my heart aches for you.
6: But at least now I can give my little girl a decent burial. Mr. Livingston, I'm convinced there was something that moved about in the house. Aren't you?
3: Yes, I am.
6: Either the spirit of my daughter walked in that house, or that of her husband trying to tell us that the body of my little girl was there.
3: We haven't heard or seen anything strange for the last 3 nights.
6: No, and you won't. The spirits will rest easy now. They'll rest easy.

0: wandering spirit were set free, it will walk no more. 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I'll be back. Pleasant dreams.
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0: are you doing with that knife?
1: Knife? Well, this isn't a knife, Carl. It's a letter. Can't you see that it's a letter? You're just imagining things again.
0: Put it down.
1: Either that or you're trying to make me believe I'm imagining things. All I want to do is read it to you.
0: Keep away from me. Keep away.
1: But I'm telling you, all I want to do is show it to you. Show it to you like...
2: Midnight, the witching hour when the night is darkest, our fears the strongest, and our strength at its lowest ebb.

Midnight, when the graves gape open and death strikes. How? You'll learn the answer in just a moment in Murder Out of Mind.

0: And now, Murder at Midnight. 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
1: O'clock, midnight, in the home of Carl and Mary Watson. Carl is sleeping, but sleeping restlessly, uneasily. And suddenly...
2: Mary. Mary, what are you doing?
3: What? Doing? Why,
2: that knife, there in your hand.
3: A knife? I don't understand. What am I doing with a knife?
2: My guess would be that you were about to kill me.
3: Oh, no, no, I couldn't.
2: Wait till I put on the light.
3: Carl, your throat, it's bleeding.
2: It's a pretty sharp knife. It's the touch of it against my throat that woke me.
3: I couldn't have done it. I couldn't.
2: Then may I have it?
3: I'll get you some iodine and a bandage.
2: Never mind, it's only a scratch.
3: But it's bleeding.
2: It's all right. Why did you...
3: want
2: to kill me?
3: But I didn't want to kill you, Carl, darling. I don't know how the knife got in my hand. I was asleep. I don't remember getting it. I don't remember anything. You do believe me, don't you, Carl? You know I wouldn't hurt you
2: I
3: for anything.
2: I do believe you, Mary, but...
3: Why should I do such a thing?
2: Possibly because you hate me and wish I was dead.
3: What? Oh, but I don't, Carl. I love you. I always have.
2: It is possible to hate someone and not even realize it, you know.
3: No, no.
2: Hate them subconsciously. You haven't been feeling too well lately, have you, darling?
3: Oh, only since George's accident, when he was killed.
2: That could be the reason, you know. Because I lent your brother the car, you could hate me for that.
3: No, that isn't so. It wasn't your fault.
2: Of course it wasn't my fault. Your brother was reckless and foolhardy.
3: Don't say that.
2: You see?
3: Carl, you think I'm going crazy?
2: No, but I think it might be a good idea for us to see a doctor.
3: A doctor?
2: A psychiatrist.
3: Oh, I don't need a doctor. It won't happen again. I swear it won't.
2: You can't tell, darling. It wasn't something you did deliberately. You might do it again still without knowing it. Next time you might succeed. I think we'd both feel safer if we did see a doctor.
4: Tried to murder you in her sleep?
2: Yes, Doctor. And she was asleep, really asleep.
4: Well, has there been any other manifestation of erratic behavior?
2: Yes, lots of little things. She's abstracted, often hears things that aren't there, very forgetful. Well, the other day she forgot to make dinner for me.
4: Hmm.
2: Of course she was abject about it, but they all seem to point to an unconscious hostility toward me.
4: Well, let's call her in. Mrs. Watson, will you come in, please?
5: Good morning, Dr. Heller.
4: Good morning, Mrs. Watson.
5: Has my husband told you?
4: Yes, he did. Won't you sit down?
5: Yes, thank you.
4: Tell me, were you very much attached to your brother?
5: Well, you see, I raised him since he was a baby. Our mother died soon after George was born.
4: And there was a strong bond between the two of you, then?
5: Yes. But I'm sure it had nothing to do with last night.
4: But I didn't say it did. I'm merely gathering all the facts in the case.
5: Facts?
4: And,
5: what are the facts? I tried to kill my husband.
2: Please, Mary.
5: I'm sorry. It's all so dreadful. Maybe I am crazy. I don't know.
4: I don't think you are. But you may be in need of treatment, Mrs. Watson. Have you been sleeping well lately?
5: Yes.
4: Well, have you had any nightmares or terrifying dreams?
5: No, I don't dream at all.
4: Well, do you find yourself unusually upset when little things go wrong?
5: No, not generally.
2: Mary, put Dr. Heller's pen down.
5: Well, I'm sorry.
2: You broke the point, jabbing it into the blotter that way.
5: I didn't mean to. I wasn't thinking.
4: Oh, that's all right.
5: I'm very sorry. It's just that, well, I've been nervous ever since my brother was killed.
4: That's understandable, Mrs. Watson. Can you come in to see me tomorrow? Your husband won't have to come with you.
5: Oh, yes, Doctor, if you want me to.
2: You sure you don't want me to come with the Dr. Heller? I'm very much concerned.
4: I'd rather you didn't, Mr. Watson.
2: You know best.
4: This same time tomorrow, then.
5: Yes.
4: Goodbye, Mrs. Watson.
5: Goodbye, Dr. Heller.
2: Oh, Dr. Heller.
4: Yes?
2: What do you think?
4: But I can't say right now. This was just a superficial examination. She doesn't have any important outward symptoms or anything serious.
2: Well, what about her jabbing the pen into the blotter? Wasn't that significant? I mean, in a minor way, wasn't she trying to stab me again?
4: Ah, you're being an amateur psychiatrist, and that's dangerous. Goodbye, Mr. Watson.
2: Goodbye, Dr. Heller. I'll let you know if anything unusual happens.
3: Do you want another cup of coffee, Carl?
2: No, darling. Why don't you go to bed? I'll do the dishes.
3: No, I can do them. I feel fine. I'm not tired at all.
2: Put the knife down, Mary.
3: I was just going to cut some cake.
2: Oh. I guess I'm just a little jumpy.
3: You're afraid of me.
2: Oh, don't put it that way. It's just that, well, we should be careful.
3: Yes, Carl. I'll sleep in the living room tonight.
2: Perhaps that would be best. Then...
3: Someone's at the door.
2: Why do you say that?
3: Because the doorbell is ringing.
2: What are you talking about?
3: The bell, it's ringing.
2: Easy, Mary, there's no bell ringing.
3: But there is, I can hear it.
2: All right, open the door and see for yourself.
3: There must be someone there. There must be. There's no one. The bell stopped.
2: As soon as you satisfied yourself that no one was at the door, the bell stopped. That is, your mind stopped ringing the imaginary bell.
3: I don't know what to do. What shall I do, Carl?
2: Well, Dr. Heller seemed to think he can help you.
3: He must help me. He must.
6: Mary!
3: What?
2: I didn't say anything.
3: Didn't you just call my name?
2: I didn't say anything.
6: Mary!
3: Someone's calling my name.
2: Stop it, Mary. You mustn't let yourself go. Your imagination is running away with you.
6: Mary, Mary, quite contrary.
3: No, please stop it, Carl.
2: I can't do anything. It's you who's got to stop it. You have to force it out of your mind.
6: Mary.
3: I keep hearing it. It's driving me crazy. Do something, Carl. Do something, anything.
2: I'll call Dr. Heller.

0: Dr. Heller. Carl Watson. Can you come over right away?
1: Yes, she's bad.
0: Very bad.
2: Well, what do you think, Doctor?
3: I gave her a sedative. She's resting quietly now.
2: What do you think we ought to do?
3: Oh, I'll be in a better position to tell you tomorrow, when I examine her thoroughly.
2: I feel rather uncomfortable. She might try to kill me again.
3: But I can't recommend institutionalizing her. I'm not convinced yet it's necessary. And it might be very harmful to her.
2: She might make the attempt again.
3: Just watch her closely. By tomorrow, I'll know what should be done.
2: All right. You're the doctor.
3: It's a very unusual case. As far as I can see, there's no real mental illness. But then again, as I've said before, my examination has only been superficial. I'll see her in the morning. Call me about noon, and I'll let you know.
2: Yes, Dr. Heller.
3: And just be on your toes for tonight.
0: You have a good night's rest, Mary?
4: Yes, dear. I slept very soundly after that stuff Dr. Heller gave me.
0: Oh, that's wonderful. What's that you got there?
4: Tomato juice. We're out of oranges.
0: You mean you fixed breakfast? Oh, you shouldn't have.
4: I wanted to. Here, Kyle.
0: Thanks, darling.
4: What's the matter?
5: What did you put in this juice?
4: What? Why, nothing. Just a dash of lemon.
5: Lemon? Maybe, but something else, too.
0: Iodine.
4: Iodine?
0: Why did you do it, Mary?
4: But I didn't. I swear I didn't. I just poured the juice out of
0: the
4: can.
0: Come on, let's look in the medicine chest.
4: But
0: come on.
4: Please, Carl, please, you've got to believe me. I didn't do it. I just poured the juice out of the can, and the can was fresh.
0: Here's the iodine bottle. And it's just been used. See? It's on my fingers. And I haven't used it in weeks.
4: I cut myself this morning.
0: Where?
4: I don't know. I just don't understand. I don't remember even coming in here. I must be crazy. I must be really crazy.
6: A pen stabbed into a blotter and poison for breakfast. Are these both repeat performances of that first attempt to commit
7: murder?

0: And now, back to Murder at Midnight and Murder Out of Mind.
1: Irene, over here. Get in quickly.
2: Anyone see you?
3: No. I waited back where it was dark. Well, what's happening with Mary?
2: It won't be long now, darling.
3: Carl, you've said that a dozen times before.
2: This time I mean it. She's really starting to go.
3: How do you know?
2: I just do. She's naturally high-strung and nervous, and I'm making the most of it. Another few days, and she'll be so bad that I can have her institutionalized and keep her there for life.
3: Life?
2: Not getting squeamish, are you?
3: No, but... Well, that's just a little too much for me.
2: Stop that. It's the only way. She'll never give me a divorce. You know that.
3: Oh, I know, I know. This driving her mad. I'd almost rather you killed her.
2: What?
3: Well, at least that would be quick.
2: This will be quick, too, from here on in. You just leave everything to me. What happened to Dr. Heller's, Mary?
4: He asked me a lot of questions for over an hour.
2: What did he say?
4: He said I seemed to be all right. He wants to see me again tomorrow.
2: Did you tell him about the iodine?
4: Yes.
2: What did he say about that?
4: He tried to make me remember it, but I couldn't. I just couldn't remember doing anything like that, Carl.
2: I spoke to him a little while ago, called him after you left.
4: What did he tell you?
2: He thought perhaps you needed a rest.
4: But I am resting. I'm not doing much work.
2: You need a rest at a rest home.
4: What kind of home?
2: There are nice, quiet, private places where you'll be very comfortable. After all, you'll probably only have to be there for a short time.
4: No, no, I won't. I won't go to an institution.
2: Ah, you mustn't get yourself upset about it.
4: Dr. Heller didn't tell me that.
2: Naturally not.
4: I won't. I won't go,
2: Carl. Mary, something must be done about you. You're ill, seriously ill. Twice in 2 days you tried to kill me.
4: I know.
2: You hear things that aren't there. You've completely lost control of yourself. If you don't have the proper care, you may get worse. You may become stark, staring mad.
4: No, no, don't say that.
2: Look at you. You can't keep your eyes steady. They dart around like a bird.
4: I can. I keep them steady.
2: Look at me.
4: I am.
2: You're not looking. You've dropped your eyes. You can't look at me because you feel guilty. You hate me. You want to kill me.
4: No, no, I don't hate you at all, Carl. I love you. I really do. I'll be all right. I know I will.
2: You're getting worse. You keep forgetting things.
4: I don't forget.
2: What's today's date? You see, you can't remember the date. How many days in this month?
4: 30 days, that's September, April, June, and November.
2: You see, your mind goes back to your childhood. That's what happens with people who are mentally ill. You can't even remember what month this is. What is the month?
4: I know, if you'll only let me think.
2: You don't have to think to know what month this is. It's August. No. Your mind is closing up. You're losing contact with the world outside. Soon you won't even know whether it's winter or summer or whether it's day or night. You need treatment. You need hospital care right now. The thing is, will you take it now or do you prefer to wait until you're hopelessly insane?

0: Yes. Carl?
1: Yes, darling.
0: How's everything going?
1: Very well.
0: When can you come to see me?
1: I can't, not until Mary's put away.
0: How's she getting on?
1: Fine, fine. Another few days and it'll be all over. She's in constant hysterics now. One word from me and she breaks down completely.
0: What about the doctor?
1: He's puzzled.
0: You mean suspicious?
1: Oh, everything's going to be all right. Now, look, darling, I won't be able to call you anymore, but I'll write you every day. Remember, it won't be long now. Please don't wash the dishes, Mary.
2: I want to, Carl. I've got to do something.
1: Well, look, you can't even hold a dish in your hand. Watch out!
2: It slipped.
1: Yes, so it did. No. It slipped because your fingers are getting nerveless.
2: Carl, I'm fine when you aren't around.
1: Perhaps it's because you hate me. When you see me, your mind just closes up. You go completely to pieces.
2: What do you want me to do?
1: I've made some inquiries about the Chilton home. It's a very fine place in a lovely part of the state. If you won't mind being there for a few months.
2: A few months?
1: Yes, it might take half a year.
2: I thought...
1: What did you think? Well, tell me what you thought.
2: I can't remember.
1: Yes, I know you can't remember. It's hard for you to remember. It gets harder and harder every day.
2: But I'm fine with Dr. Heller. I remember everything with him.
1: He's a psychiatrist. He knows how to help you. Well, there are dozens of psychiatrists at Chilton.
2: Dr. Heller never said anything about my going to a sanitarium.
1: I've had long discussions with Dr. Heller about you. Now, believe me, this is the best course.
2: If you really think that, if you want me to go, Carl,

0: I just felt lonely. I didn't mean to interrupt you.
1: That's all right, Mary. I'll be back in a few minutes. I'm just going to mail this.
0: I'll mail it for you.
1: No, I don't want you to leave the house anymore. Not alone. It's not safe for you.
0: Who's there?
2: Mailman.
0: Oh, just a moment, please.
2: Letter for you, Mrs. Watson. Return for lack of postage. No stamp on it.
0: Well, if you wait a minute, I'll get you 3 cents.
2: No, can't do that. You'll have to remail it.
0: Oh, I see. Thank you. To Irene Craig. Who's Irene Craig? Irene Craig. Irene Craig. Dearest Irene, I've done it at last. Mary is committing herself voluntarily to an asylum. Once she's there, I'll be able to keep her there for as long as I want. Today I frightened her so that she forgot her own name. Just a few more days and she'll be a raving lunatic. Have patience, darling Irene, just a few days longer. Love, Carl. Love, Carl. She forgot her own name. My name is Mary. It's Mary, Mary, Mary, M-A-R-Y. I'm sure there's nothing wrong with me. I'm sane, completely sane. My name is Sane, S-A-N-E, Mary Sane. I tried to kill him, Carl said. That's what he said. I tried to kill him twice. He said I hated him. And all the time he hated me. He hated me. It's Irene he loves. Irene, whom I don't even know. Maybe she has a better memory than I have. Maybe she knows what today's date is. Maybe she knows what time it is. Maybe she doesn't forget her name. It's Irene. I won't forget her name either. It's Irene, Irene, Irene. I won't forget anything anymore. I'll remember everything. I must tell Carl and show him how much I can remember. I must bring him something to show how good my memory is. He'll appreciate this. Oh, yes, he will. Oh, yes, he will. He'll appreciate this. Carl? Oh, Carl, dear.
1: What is it, Mary? Who was that at the door? What are you doing with that knife?
0: Knife? This isn't a knife. It's only your imagination. It's really a letter to Irene,
1: Mary,
0: that's in my hand.
1: That knife down, Mary.
0: But it isn't a knife. It's a letter. Can't you see it has your signature on it? Love, Carl, it says.
1: Letter. How do you know about the letter?
0: Came back without a stamp.
1: What? Just imagined it. There is no Irene. Now put that knife down.
0: You know it isn't a knife, Carl. You're just making believe. The gleam is only the gleam of my tears. But it is sharp. When I read it, it stabbed me.
1: Keep away from me, Mary.
0: Dr. Heller said I was perfectly sane. He asked me a lot of questions about
1: no,
0: you. Yes, you. Yes, you. He thought there was something the matter with you more than
1: Stop,
0: with
1: Mary.
0: Me. He caught on to you fast,
1: Mary,
0: he
1: put
0: did.
1: The knife down,
0: remember
1: please.
0: What you told me,
1: Mary.
0: Carl. You told me that soon I wouldn't know whether it was winter or summer outside, but you made a mistake. It was you who won't know about the weather.
1: Mary.
0: You won't care. You'll
1: please,
0: be satisfied
1: Mary.
0: With just this letter cursing your heart. No. I hate you. I hate you. The way you hated me. Love, Carl. You see? I can look straight in your eye now. I can. But you can't look in mine anymore.

0: so the pattern is played out, and the knife that Carl Watson first placed in his sleeping wife's hand ended up in his own heart. You see, we always try to give you poetic justice, along with...
1: murder!

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1: Murder at Midnight!
2: Our stars tonight were Charlotte Holland and Alan Hewitt. With music by Charles Paul, Murder at Midnight was directed by Anton M. Leder.

0: This is the fascinating story of Dantro, the Planet Man, troubleshooter for the League of Planets organization, the law enforcement body for peace and justice in the celestial world, whose headquarters and center of operations are situated on the capital of all the planets, Planaria Rex. From Mercury to Pluto, wherever danger threatens the universe, you will find Dantro, the Planet Man, fighting for fair play. In a moment, the Planet Man. Dantro, the Planet Man, and Slats were on the robot planet. Dantro has agreed to an operation that would link his brain to that of T21, a robot who is planning to overthrow the evil rule of the other robots. Slats and Mira are involved in a desperate attempt to steal a robot jet from the factory.
1: Mira, are you okay?
2: Yes. Well, that completes this car's load. Now we'll move over to the assembler.
1: Yeah, we just ride along with it, huh? Hey, what do we do when we get there? The completed jets are still a long way from the assembling machine.
2: Well, it's about time you wondered about that. Here we go. Now, for goodness sake, keep down or the scanners will pick us up.
1: Okay, I'm down. Now, tell me, how do we get from the assemblers to the storage room?
2: We'll ride the belt.
1: Belt? What belt? I don't see
2: any... Get down!
1: Oh, sorry, I forgot. I didn't see any belt.
2: Well, you'll see when we get there. It carries the jets through the assemblers, and when they're completed, to the storage rooms.
1: We're going
2: to
1: ride it?
2: You have a better idea?
1: No, it's your party. Only for someone who wanted to play it safe, you're certainly taking some tall chances.
2: There's no other way to do it. We're coming up to the assemblers now. Be ready to jump onto the belt.
1: Just say when. Hey, wait a minute. Is that the belt you mean?
2: Well, there's only one.
1: That goes right through the middle of those robot assemblers.
2: There's still time to go back.
1: Who said anything about going back? I was just wondering how we could do it.
2: Look. Look, it's safe now. Stand here next to me, Slats. See, as the assembler belt pulls each jet through the robot assemblers, there's a space of several feet on the side there that's in the clear.
1: Yeah, and we have to ride right through the jets as they're being assembled.
2: Right. Do you still want to go ahead?
1: Of course I do.
2: It's time to jump, then. Ready?
1: Say the word.
2: Now. If we crouch down, there's plenty of room. You better not forget. If you stand up this time, one of the robot assemblers is liable to put fins on your nose.
1: Well, it might be an improvement. Here we go. Hey, listen, Mira. I've got an idea.
2: What is it?
1: This assembly belt carries the jets right through until they're finished, right?
2: That's correct.
1: And it must also carry it through the robot that installs the robot brain.
2: Of course it does. What are you getting at?
1: If we could keep a jet from having the brain installed or destroyed as it was being put in, it might be safer than trying to dismantle it later.
2: It might be safer. It would also be a lot trickier. Now, let me think for a moment.
1: Hey, Mira.
2: What?
1: Up ahead there. That thing next to the assembler. Is that part of the machine? It looks different.
2: Where? Oh, no.
1: Something wrong?
2: Slats, that's not part of the assembler. That's a police robot. The masters send them out when they expect some breakdown or when a robot fails to perform its task properly.
1: You mean they're wise to us? They know what we're doing?
2: I'm not sure. It might just be a routine check.
1: Can we get off the belt before it reaches the assembler?
2: That'd be certain suicide. You'll just have to take a chance. The police robot is looking for something else.
1: You mean just wait for the axe?
2: We have no choice, Slats.
1: You ought to know. We're not going to have to wait for very long to find out. Belt is moving faster.
2: Stay down. Don't move. Here we go.

0: T-21. T-21. Where are you? What happened?
1: Do not be alarmed. The operation is completed. Everything is normal.
0: You mean my brain is now joined to yours? I'm part of you?
1: Exactly how do you feel?
0: It's strange. Very strange. It is almost as though I were in two places at once. I can feel my own body, see with my own eyes, and yet there is more, much more.
1: That is precisely the case, and that much more is me. You are the first being in the galaxy to become a functioning part of a robot.
2: The first in history.
3: Dantro is now a robot in every way. What is the next step for him and T-21? We'll be back in a moment, so level off. When we left Dantro, he had just become part of the robot world for the purpose of leading a battle against the evil robot faction. Slats and Mira are trying to gain possession of a robot jet ship from the Special Purpose Factory. We find them now as they approach the final assembly point.
4: Here, is it okay?
5: Shh, a moment more. Wait till we're well away. All right.
4: What happened? Did the police robot spot us?
5: If it had, we wouldn't be talking now. They're equipped with pulverizers. And if we'd been detected, I'd rather not think about it.
4: What was it looking for, then?
5: I don't know. What's the difference? We're safe for the moment.
4: Well, how about my idea?
5: You mean about preventing the assembler robot from installing the robot brain in one of the jets?
4: That's the only idea I've had since we started out on this little jaunt. You've been calling all the shots. Do you think we could do it?
5: Well, it might work, but not exactly the way you see it.
4: Why? What's wrong with my way?
5: Mainly that if we interfered with the functioning of the assembler to that extent, the fact would immediately register with the master control for this operation. No, we can't prevent the installation of the brain entirely.
4: Well, then maybe we can destroy it.
5: No, the same thing would happen. But if we could just prevent it from being connected once it was installed...
4: Well, you're the expert. Let's do it that way, then.
5: Well, first, let's move up next to the jet ahead of us. It's almost completely assembled.
4: Lead the way. Now what?
5: Lean in here where you can see the controls.
4: Okay, I see him.
5: You see where I'm pointing? That open connection?
4: There.
5: But don't touch it. There's enough power in that socket to burn you to a cinder.
4: Wow, that was close. Now she tells me. Well, what about it?
5: Well, that's where the connection is made when the robot brain that controls the jet is installed. If we can somehow sidetrack the circuit...
4: Yeah, that's my department. Let me climb in there where I can see behind the panel.
5: You'll have to work fast. We'll reach the brain assembler in a few minutes.
4: Here I go. Let me know when it's time to get out.
5: Do you know what you're doing?
4: Ask me later, if there's any chance later.

0: It will take a little while for you to get used to this arrangement.
1: I don't think I'll ever get used to being part of a robot.
0: Nevertheless, you must learn to use my powers as though they were your own. The fact is that as long as your brain is joined to mine, you are part of me, and my power is at your command.
1: In what way?
0: My memory banks, my integrator and calculator units, my contact with the other robots through which I control all the robot forces at our disposal. All this is yours to call upon. Try it out.
1: How?
0: Think of some problem that has defied your ability to solve in the past.
1: I'm doing it now. What? Why, it's incredible. I hardly had stated the problem when I knew the answer. And I've worked for 10 years to solve that. It's the ratio between the speed of light and the diffusion of the corpuscular particles.
0: There is no need to restate the problem. I knew it the instant you stated it. You see, your own reasoning is now supplemented with all mine.
1: Even though I've experienced it, it's still hard to believe. My own body seems to be in a tank of some sort.
0: It is in a tank of nutrient fluid that will nourish it and protect it until you need it again. The wires from your brain are connected to my master control circuit. I think you'd better test your control over my control robots. Let me guide you to those circuits. Relax. There. Do you feel them?
1: Yes. I am aware of countless facts and sensations, all at once. It's as though I had millions of eyes in millions of places.
0: Good. That indicates complete rapport. It is what I hoped for.
1: Weren't you sure?
0: One is never sure until the problem is actually solved. But you are a superior living being. Now we must review my plan for attack, and you must tell me if you can carry it out.

0: Slats, are you almost ready? We'll be at the assembler in a few seconds. Come out, there's hardly time.
1: I'm coming. Oh, boy, that was a tight squeeze.
0: Did you fix the socket so the circuit would bypass the robot brain?
1: Yeah, I think so.
0: Well, you'd better be right. If your figuring was wrong, there's going to be one awful explosion around here. And we'll be right in the middle of it.
1: Yeah, I know, Mira. Tell me this, Mira.
0: Yeah?
1: Is the brain assembler the one we're coming to?
0: This is it. And Slats.
1: Huh?
0: Make a big wish that you guessed right.
1: Yeah, I will.
0: Get down.

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Will the brain assembler detect them? Did Slats set the circuits correctly? We'll be back in a moment, but first, here is a message the Planet Man wants you to hear.

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0: Radio's masterpiece of mystery. Weird, thrilling dramas of the supernatural, of unknown realms, of eerie romance, haunting love, and malignant hate. Hear the cackling, mocking laughter of old Nancy, the Witch of Salem, while she reveals mad passions deeply hidden in the human heart. Jealousy, envy, malice, greed, ghastly specters rising out of the gray mists of midnight.
1: The Witch's Tale, written by Alonzo Dean Cole, noted dramatist and creator of radio advertising entertainment, has been presented as a half-hour program once a week for more than 2.5 years over WOR New York. 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Macy & Company, the great department store and one of the most successful advertisers on the air. 1 million listeners have been thrilled by these powerful short dramas of mystery. For the first time, this program is available in electrical transcriptions for national, regional, and local advertisers in any city or town. These transcription programs have been produced with all the meticulous care that marks network all-star programs. Alonzo Dean Cole has selected the perfect cast. Expert engineers have interpolated sound effects. And the recordings have been produced under the personal supervision of J.G. Byers of the Byers Recording Laboratory. A little later on, we will explain the flexibility of this program for spot broadcasting and its practical and economical use for advertisers. And now we introduce you to Old Nancy and Satan, her wise black cat.
2: Hana, 11-year-old I be today. Yes, sir, Hana, 11-year-old. Well, Satan, as a lot of folks is meeting us tonight for the first time, I reckon we better start off by telling them the kind of nice people which you and me is. Meow. You're right, Satan. The first thing we should press upon him is that we never told a lie in our lives. Especially not on my birthday. Hana and 22-year-old I be today. And consequently, all the yarns we spins is the purest kind of truth. Yes, Satan. The second thing they should know is that our little bedtime stories is all nice and bright and cheerful. And to prove it, we'll tell them one now that should keep them from sleeping for a week. Douse out them lights. Sitting quiet in the dark is the way to hear our pretty tales. Now draw up to the fire and gaze into embers. Gaze into embers deep, and soon you'll be in London, England. And there begins our yarn about the house of the bridegroom. The house of the bridegroom.

0: That's our yarn about the house of the bridegroom. Come see us next week on my birthday, and Satan and me'll have another pretty yarn to spin you.
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Once again, the keeper of the book has opened the ponderous door to the secret vault, wherein is kept the great sealed book, in which is recorded all the secrets and mysteries of mankind through the ages. Here are tales of every kind, tales of murder, of madness, of dark deeds, strange and terrible beyond all belief. Keeper of the book, I would know what tale we tell this time. Open the great book and let us read. Slowly, the great book opens. One by one, the keeper of the book turns the pages and stops. Ah, the strange story of a murderer who found that justice has an uncanny way of working itself out, as in the tale titled, Murder Must Be Paid For.

0: Here is the tale, Murder Must Be Paid For, as it is written in the pages of the sealed book. Our story begins in the office of Judge Wallace, Lucy Holden's legal advisor. Judge Wallace, an anxious expression on his face, is pleading with the beautiful young woman.
1: Lucy, listen to me. You mustn't do this. Believe me, you're making a terrible mistake.
2: I don't think so, Judge Wallace. I love Tom, and I'm going to marry him.
1: Lucy, but Tom Barrow murdered your father.
2: I know a lot of people think he murdered Dad, but I don't believe it.
1: I wish I didn't. Listen, Lucy, Tom and your father were on a hunting trip. Your father died with a rifle bullet through his heart from his own rifle. Tom said your father dropped the gun accidentally and it went off.
2: Yes, I know all that.
1: Do you know that Tom robbed your own father on a business deal and would have gone to jail if your father had lived another week?
2: I know people say so, but have you any proof?
1: No. Your father died. There's no case.
2: Well, Judge, you've done your duty and warned me, so the responsibility is mine.
1: All right, Lucy. You know, you've grown very pretty since you went away to school. 4 years. I'm sorry we haven't seen anything of you in all that time.
2: I'm sorry, too, but Dad wanted me to stay east. You know, Judge Wallace, I met my sister when I was in New York last winter.
1: Your sister?
2: Mm-hmm.
1: What sister, Lucy?
2: Doreen. Don't you know about her?
1: Doreen? No. I never knew you had a sister.
2: I didn't either until Dad wrote me and told me about it. But you knew Dad's first wife ran away with an actor a year after she and Dad were married.
1: Yes, I knew that, but that's all.
2: Well, Doreen was his first child. Her mother took her along when she ran away. I wondered if Dad had mentioned Doreen in his will.
1: No, he didn't.
2: Well, I'm going to send her some money anyway. Will that be all right?
1: Oh, yes, of course. It's your money now. The whole $1 million.
2: Thank you, Judge Wallace. Well, I have to go now. Tom's waiting for me. We're going to be married right away.
0: And Lucy married Tom Barrow, big and blonde and arrogantly self-assured. Tongues wagged over the marriage, but ignoring the gossip, the happy couple settled down at Barrow House, on the edge of high cliffs, looking out over the Pacific. There, Lucy wrote many letters, especially to her half-sister, Doreen.
2: Dear Doreen, I hope that at last you're going to have a chance to visit Tom and me here at Barrow House. I know you'd like Tom, and he'd like you.
3: Hello, darling.
2: Oh,
3: more letters to Doreen?
2: Oh, yes, Tom. I'm trying to persuade her to come visit us, and since her show's going to be in San Francisco all this week...
3: Oh, good. If she's half as pretty as you are, I'll welcome her with open arms.
2: Well, people in New York used to take us for twins, but she's really much more sophisticated than I am. She's an actress.
3: Sounds more and more interesting. But how about coming for a speedboat ride, hon? Water's just right.
2: Oh, I can't. This is the day I volunteered to help the sisters at the Mission Hospital.
3: Oh, for Pete's sake. That's a 30-mile drive, 20 to town and 10 more beyond. You won't get back till after dark.
2: I'm sorry, Tom, but I promise.
0: And so, a short time later, Lucy drove off to her volunteer nursing work. So she was not present to see the dusty taxi that drove up to the house several hours later, leaving a visitor.
2: I wonder if anyone's home. Ahoy the house! Is anyone in?
3: Nobody but me. Who are you? Oh, why, Lucy.
2: Wrong guess, mister. Try again.
3: Holy smoke, I thought... No, your hair's done differently and you're taller. Say... Well, you can't be Doreen.
2: Why not? Is there a law against it?
3: The mystery sister here at last. And on the day Lucy's away.
2: You mean I've missed her?
3: Oh, she'll be back tonight, and you're staying, aren't you?
2: Mm-mm, can't. I have to get back to town to catch the 7 o'clock train for Frisco.
3: No, that's too bad, but... Well, there's no reason you and I shouldn't get acquainted before then, is there?
2: None I can think of, offhand.
3: Well, then come on in. I'll show you around, and... Then I'll mix us a couple of drinks. Okay?
2: Okay.

0: tastes good.
1: Well, how do you like our little place, now that you've seen it?
2: I go for it. Imagine sitting out here on the cliffs every evening and watching the sun set into the Pacific.
1: Pay us a visit and you can do it.
2: Well, maybe I will. How high are these cliffs anyway, Tom?
1: 80 feet, straight down to the Pacific. Deep water at the foot of them.
2: Oh, I'd hate to fall off. But as for the visit idea, on second thought, I don't think I will.
1: Why not? We'd love to have you. I know I would.
2: Oh, that's just the trouble. I might find myself poaching on little Lucy's territory.
1: You mean that?
2: Mm-hmm, yes. Now I can understand how little Lucy came to fall for the guy who killed her father.
1: So you've heard that gossip, eh?
2: Yes, but not from Lucy. You did kill him, didn't you?
1: Of course not. It was an accident. A very regrettable accident.
2: Oh, of course. Now, how about driving me back to town? I'll just have time to catch my train.
1: All right, but you're going to come again. I know it.
2: Well, maybe.
1: Well, you know, I think you and I could understand each other. It's too bad I didn't meet you first instead of Lucy.
3: That evening, when Lucy returned, she was upset to learn that she had missed Doreen. But Tom said that Doreen had promised to come again in a few weeks. And then, because Lucy was tired, they retired early. But during the night, Tom awoke to find Lucy shaking him.
4: Tom! Tom!
1: Huh?

0: corner room after this.
1: In the corner room? Now, Tom, you aren't serious.
0: I'm perfectly serious. The realization that I might be disturbing you would make me more and more nervous until I wouldn't be able to sleep at all.
1: Well, if that's really the case.
0: It is, and anyway, we'll try it for a while, shall we?
2: After Tom moved to the corner room, there was an atmosphere of strain between him and Lucy. Lucy, however, pretended not to notice it and went about as though everything was just as it had been. She wrote many long letters to her sister Doreen, but Tom noticed that whenever he came close to her, she covered the letters so that he could not see what she was writing. His suspicions aroused, he waited until she left one of them in the mailbox for the rural delivery carrier to pick up. As soon as she was out of sight, he swiftly ripped it open and read it.
0: Now, Lucy, we'll see what you're so carefully hiding from me. Dear Doreen, I have dreadful news for you. Now I know that Tom did kill my father. Night after night, I've been listening outside his door, becoming more and more certain. Last night, he cried out distinctly, "I killed him, I killed him," but they'll never prove it, never. Doreen, what shall I do? If he killed father, he may kill me. I go in fear of my life. I've taken one of his hunting knives, and I carry it around with me to protect myself in case he attacks me. So, that's how it is. That's what you've been up to, eh? Well, Lucy, I think that you and I must have a little talk.
2: But when Tom returned to the house, Lucy was not there. At last he located her, standing at her favorite spot on the cliffs near the house, a spot that overhung the sea which beat unceasingly against the rocks beneath. His footsteps muffled by the sound of the surf, Tom came quietly up behind her.
3: Lucy!
1: Oh, Tom, you frightened me.
3: Lucy, I want to talk to you.
1: Oh, what about?
3: I just read the letter you wrote your sister.
1: You opened it?
3: Yes. You little fool, you know perfectly well such evidence means nothing in a court, nothing. Oh. Now, why not be sensible? Come on, Lucy, let's forget the whole thing. It's over and done with.
1: No, no, stay away from me. Don't come near me.
3: Lucy, put that knife down.
1: No.
3: I'm not going to hurt you. I'm just trying to talk sense to
1: you. No, don't come any closer.
3: Lucy, be careful. You go over the cliff if you... Lucy, look out!

And now to continue the story, as it is written in the sealed book. Tom Barrow, a look of horror on his face, stared over the edge of the cliff from which Lucy had fallen. Lucy was gone, swallowed up in the huge waves 80 feet below. Tom searched desperately for her until darkness fell and forced him to return to the house. He strove to calm his nerves and plan a course of action.

0: That's better. Now maybe I can think. They'll say I murdered her, but they won't be able to prove it. No matter what they think, they'll be able to prove nothing. Then the joke will be on Lucy. I'll inherit the whole estate her father left her. And that is a laugh. Hello?
1: Hello, brother-in-law.
0: Doreen, where are you?
1: In town. Is Lucy there? I thought I'd come out and visit you two.
0: No, she's not here just now.
1: Well, when'll she be back? Or don't you want me to come see you?
0: Yes, but... Doreen, listen.
1: Yes?
0: There's something I've got to talk to you about, privately. Where are you now?
1: At the restaurant across from the railroad station.
0: Stay there for half an hour. I'll meet you there. I have a proposition for you, and I think you're going to like it.

0: So that's the whole story, Doreen.
1: I just wanted to talk sense to her, and she backed away from me and fell over the cliff.
2: So you killed her, did you, Tom?
1: No, I tell you, I didn't. It was an accident.
2: All right, it was an accident. As a matter of fact, I'm inclined to believe you. Now, what did you want to talk to me about?
1: Look, Doreen, it should have been you and me, not me and Lucy. You and I belong together.
2: Maybe. Go on, Tom.
1: Now, here's my idea. You look like Lucy. Mm-hmm. I want you to take Lucy's place.
2: Take Lucy's place?
1: Yes. We'll be married secretly. You'll call yourself Lucy. No one will ever know the difference. And I'll give you half the estate that Lucy inherited from her father, because now that she's dead, I'll inherit it all from her father. Think, Doreen. $500,000.
2: So you want me to take Lucy's place, Tom? Clever. Yes, very clever. No public outcry, no investigation, no suspicion of you.
1: No, Doreen, I'm crazy about you. And we'll get along swell together. We'll travel, have fun. You'll be rich.
2: Yes, I'll be rich, Tom.
1: Then you'll do it.
2: No.
1: What?
2: I have a better scheme than that.
1: What do you mean?
2: If you're convicted of murdering Lucy, Tom, you can't inherit her estate. Then it'll come to me as her next of kin. That way I'll have it all.
1: Doreen.
2: So I'm not going to fall in with your plan. Instead, I'm going to work one of my own. I'm going to see you convicted of murdering Lucy.
3: And so, despite Tom's frantic arguments, Doreen insisted that he go with her to Lucy's old friend, Judge Wallace. Judge Wallace called in the prosecuting attorney, and they heard Tom's story in silence.
4: It won't wash, Barrow. First the father, then the daughter die in accidents, with you the only witness. It's too much for anyone to believe.
2: Judge Wallace, I have letters from Lucy proving that she'd heard him admit in his sleep that he killed her father and that she was afraid of him.
4: How about it, Mr. Roden? Can we hold him for murder?
5: I'm afraid not, Judge Wallace. The letters would help, but they're not enough legally to win a conviction. Unless Lucy's body can be found with some evidence of murder about it, the law can do nothing.
2: Lucy's body will be found sooner or later. I'm going to offer a reward for it. And then we'll see whether you can be convicted or not.
3: But a week went by, and a second week, and Lucy's body was not recovered from the restless waters of the Pacific. A third week, and Tom Barrow began to breathe easily again. Then one morning he received a call from the prosecuting attorney to view the body of a young woman that had been found on the beach by fishermen not far from Barrow House.
0: Well, here I am. Where's the body?
2: Is it Lucy, Mr. Roden?
5: I'd prefer not to give an opinion till you've both seen her. Attendant, open number 17, please. I'll lift the sheet so you can see the face. I'm afraid it's badly battered, probably by rocks.
1: That's not Lucy. I'm positive of it.
5: Well, Miss Holden, what do you say?
6: I'm not sure.
5: I have everything that was on the body here in this envelope. Two rings and a silver pin. Here they are. Mr. Barrow, do you recognize them?
0: No. No, I don't.
2: I can't be sure about the rings, but that pin was Lucy's. I sent it to her for a wedding present. If you look on the back, you'll see engraved to L from D with love.
5: That would be to Lucy from Doreen, wouldn't it?
2: It would.
5: I think that settles the identification. But there's one more point, as you'll see when I turn back the sheet further.
4: A knife. A knife through her heart.
0: No, it can't be.
5: Your knife, Mr. Barrow, with your name stamped on it. Thomas Barrow, you're under arrest for murder.

Thomas Barrow, you have been found guilty of murder as charged. The sentence of this court, accordingly, is that at 4 o'clock in the afternoon on the day of June 3rd, you shall suffer death in the lethal chamber of the state penitentiary, and may God have mercy on your soul.

0: And now to continue the story, as it is written in the sealed book. Tom Barrow's lawyer appealed the death verdict, but his appeal was rejected. The evidence was far too overwhelming. Tom kept protesting, but of course no one believed him. Except the visitor whom the guard brought to his death cell one afternoon.
1: Here you are, Miss Doreen.
2: Thank you, guard.
1: You can talk to him for 10 minutes, that's all. I'll stand back here where I can keep an eye on him, but I won't be listening.
2: Hello, Tom.
3: You devil. You did this. If it hadn't been for you, I wouldn't be here now.
2: But you are here, where you belong. You ought to be amused at the way things turned out, Tom.
3: If it hadn't been for you and those letters and that knife. You know how that knife came to be in Lucy's body.
2: Yes, I do know. Lucy put it there.
3: Lucy put it there?
2: Yes, Tom. You killed Lucy's father, but the law couldn't touch you. So Lucy married you, just so she could see you punished.
3: I don't believe
2: you. You will. First, Lucy made you think that you talked in your sleep. That you'd admitted the truth that way.
3: Made me think I'd talked in my sleep.
2: Yes, because you didn't ever. But when you got frightened and insisted on having a separate room, she knew definitely you were guilty. Then she carried out the plan she'd made long before, to see you punished.
3: You're crazy. It was all an accident. She fell off the
2: cliff. Yes, Tom, that's right. She fell off the cliff, but she's not dead. In college, Lucy was a swimming champion. She'd die from that cliff many times. When she fell, she simply swam underwater until she was out of sight behind some rocks. And then she swam ashore. A few miles down the beach, she had a motorboat hidden in an old boathouse. She reached it, changed her clothes, and got to a fishing village down the coast in the boat. Then she simply took a bus to town. No one paid any attention to her.
3: But the body, her rings...
2: That wasn't Lucy's body. It was the body of a girl who happened to resemble her in size and coloring.
3: I knew it.
2: That girl had been killed in an automobile accident. Lucy was able to secure her body, never mind how, and concealed it in the water in the boathouse only a day or two before she put her plan into operation. After she fell off the cliff, she put her rings and pin on the body and thrust the knife into the heart. And after 3 weeks in the water, well, you understand.
3: So that's it. Well, go on. What's the rest of it?
2: When the time came, I saw to it that the body was taken from the boathouse and put on the beach where it could be found. And then I identified it. And here you are, Tom.
3: You devils, both of you. But you won't get away with it. I'll get my lawyers to find Lucy.
2: I'm afraid that's impossible. No one can find Lucy.
3: What do you mean, if she's alive?
2: She's alive, but no one will find her, Tom. Because, Tom, I'm Lucy, too. I'm both Doreen and Lucy, you see?
3: You can't be.
2: Oh, but I am. Think, Tom. Did you ever see Doreen and Lucy together?
3: Of course, that day you went to the mission.
2: Yes. It was easy to stop in town, change my clothes, fix my hair differently, put on lots of makeup and high-heel shoes and come back as Doreen, the sister I'd been so carefully making you believe in all along.
3: I should have guessed. I should have guessed.
2: Why should you? No one else did. There was a real Doreen once who died as a baby. But that gave me the idea. And I made you think Doreen had her own selfish motive for seeing you convicted, so you wouldn't suspect we were both the same girl.
3: You devil.
2: Perhaps some people would say what I've done is wrong. But I don't think so. Because you killed my father. And murder must be paid for, Tom. As you're going to pay.
3: Guard! Guard!
4: What is it? What do you want?
3: Call the warden. My wife isn't dead. This is her. Do you hear? It's all a trick.
2: Oh, I'm afraid his mind has given away under the strain, guard.
4: Yes. You'd better leave now, miss. We'll look after him.
2: Yes, thank you. I'm afraid his mind is gone completely.
3: Don't let her get away. I tell you, she's my wife. She's Lucy, my wife.
1: Now, take it easy. Take it easy. The warden will be here in a minute, and you can talk to him all you like on your way to the lethal chamber.
3: No. No, I'm innocent. I tell you, I've been framed. She's not dead. My wife's not dead. I'm innocent. Innocent. Innocent.
0: And so ends the tale. Murder must be paid for. As it is written in the sealed book, Tom Barrow paid the supreme penalty, though he protested his innocence to the last. Strange indeed are the ways of justice, from which no mortal can escape.

And now, keeper of the book, before you close the great volume, show us the tale we tell next time. This one. Ah, yes. A tale of an old woman who for 40 years lived alone in a huge old New England mansion. A mansion in which death was the master. A tale titled, To Have and to Hold.

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No. No, stay where you are. Do not break the stillness of this moment, for this is a time of mystery, a time when imagination is free and moves forward swiftly, silently. This is The Haunting Hour.

0: Murder is my business. Tomorrow is a word full of mystery, for not even the wisest seer can tell you what tomorrow brings. And today you stand on its threshold, waiting for what? Ah, yes, you say, but nothing will happen to me. And I say in reply that as surely as you doubt, one of your tomorrows, and maybe more, will be filled with adventure beyond your maddest dream, and I have proof. Listen. This is the story of one tomorrow, of what happened to a girl named Maggie Stewart. And like all stories of sudden, unexpected adventure, hers has a prologue. You will not understand this prologue, for like Maggie, you are shrouded with the darkness of the unknown that is tomorrow. It begins on a streamliner, its silver nose pointing south, its wheels humming with speed. And in the prologue are two people, identities unknown, a man and a woman. The man sits stiffly on seat 7 in car 13. He is silent, on his face an expression of impatience. At last he gets up, walks quickly to the end of the coach, turns down the narrow corridor, and stops at the curtained doorway of the ladies' lounge. And then he says,
1: Maggie, don't be a fool. Come to your seat.
2: I won't, Carl. I won't. We've got to get off this train at the next stop. I tell you, I can't go on.
1: That imagination of yours is driving me crazy. For heaven's sake, stop thinking about it. Come to your seat.
2: I won't. I don't want to be killed. I'm not ready to die.
1: Good night, Aggie. You're just plain silly.
2: But he's on the train. I know he is. You've got to believe me, Carl.
1: Well, I don't. You've seen him dozens of times before. I thought you did.
2: He got on this train when we did in New York.
1: You're scaring yourself into a fit. Now stop it. Somebody's going to notice.
2: I don't care. I'm getting off this train, do you hear? I'm not going to stay here and be murdered.
1: All right, all right. The next station. Anything to stop all this foolishness.
2: We can take another train. We can watch and see if he gets off, too. And if he does, we...
1: What is the next station?
2: Little town. Roslyn, I think.
1: Then it's settled. Are you coming to your seat?
2: No.
1: Well, I'm going to take a nap. You'd better wake me when we get there. I paid for that bloomin' seat, and I'm going to sit in it.
0: Two people on a train, and their companion is death. But what has all this to do with Maggie Stewart? Give patience to your ear. Listen. The streamliner comes to a stop. The station is marked Roslyn. It is strangely empty. A girl comes running up the platform stairs, a small suitcase in one hand, a white silk scarf in the other, and a large black purse under her arm. She looks hastily down the line of coaches. A single porter is leaning out from the steps of a car just ahead. No one is getting off the streamliner. The girl catches her breath.
3: This way, miss. All aboard.
2: Train to Greenville?
3: Sure is, miss.
2: Oh, I made it.
0: She climbs the steps of car 13. The porter reaches for her suitcase, but she darts it onto the platform, peers through the door window. The coast is clear. So far, so good. She pushes hard on the stubborn door, makes a few cautious steps in the narrow corridor, and quickly goes through a curtained doorway into the washroom. She has escaped the porter, but still she is not alone. A woman stands against the wall, her face strained with fright.
2: Was that town, Roslyn?
4: Yes, it was. Ooh, I'm out of breath. I nearly didn't make it.
2: What's the next stop?
4: I think Pell City, but maybe this train doesn't stop there. I'm not sure. Oh, me, I ran all the way.
2: You came in so suddenly, you frightened me.
4: Oh, did I? I'm sorry.
2: Ring the porter's bell there, and he'll come for your bag.
4: No, I'll just slip it in here against the wall. I'm not going very far. Oh,
2: that's a gun.
4: Oh, don't think I'm a criminal or something. I had it wrapped in this scarf here so nobody would see it until I could put it away, and now I...
2: What would a young lady like you be doing with a revolver?
4: Well, now, that's exactly what I told Aunt Margaret people would say. Oh, here, I'll put it in my pocketbook. Aunt Margaret's so old-fashioned. Imagine. She came flying down to the station just to give me that revolver.
2: Why?
4: Oh, I don't know. Uncle Jim used to make her carry it. He was on the road so much, so Aunt Margaret... Well, she's very fond of me, and I took it just to please her. Is something the matter? You look...
2: Oh, no, I'm all right, thank you. It's the train, the motion.
4: Oh, maybe a cup of water.
2: Oh, no, it's nothing. Don't think about it. You said you weren't going far. How far?
4: Just 4 hours from here. To spend a whole week on a farm a few miles outside of Greenville. A girlfriend of mine has it.
2: Oh, vacation?
4: Mm-hmm. Oh, it's all so unexpected. That's why I nearly missed the train. Maybe... Why don't you sit down here? Maybe you'll feel better sitting down.
2: Oh, I'm quite all right now. I'd rather stand.
4: Oh, well, I work in the Roslyn Library. I didn't start there till last March, so I'm not really entitled to a vacation this year. But with the holidays coming like they do, Mrs. Hart said I might have the time off. Is this a vacation for you, too?
2: You might call it that.
4: Guess you're used to riding trains. Oh, has the conductor been by to take the tickets?
2: I don't know. I can't really remember.
4: Oh, I really am in a fix. At the last minute, I couldn't get a reservation. Only a ticket for the coach train tonight.
2: You mean you don't have a seat?
4: Mm-hmm.
2: Wait, listen.
4: What is it?
2: Well, there's a man on this train that I've been avoiding. Would you look out in the corridor for me? I think I heard him. Just see if there's a man out there.
4: All right. Is he somebody you know? Not a soul there.
2: Well, to tell you the truth, he frightens me a little. But it's nothing. So you don't have a reservation?
4: No. Do you think they'll put me off? Oh, Aunt Margaret said they were sure to, but I do have a ticket.
2: I don't know. I hear they're very strict.
4: Well, I thought because I'm not going very far that I could just stay in here.
2: Well, there's no need for you to do that. Take my seat for a little while.
4: Oh, no, I couldn't do that.
2: Oh, I insist. I'd be happy for you to have it. In a way, you'd be doing me a favor, and I really can't sit there. The motion of the car. I'd be much better off in here lying down.
4: Oh, but I don't think it's right for me to deprive
2: you. But you're not depriving me. And this trip means more to you anyway.
4: I would hate to be kicked off.
2: Then you run along. Number 7 on the right. There's a middle-aged man on the opposite seat. He's probably sound asleep, snoring.
4: Well, you're sure now that I'm not... Well, I suppose I could wait till we're nearly to Greenville and then give the conductor my ticket and explain.
2: Of course. And then if he puts you off, it'll be all right. You'll be where you're going. You run along now.
4: Well, I will then. Thank you so much. Oh, I suppose my suitcase will be all right here.
2: I'll watch it for you. Oh, here. Don't forget your purse.
4: And Aunt Margaret's ominous revolver. Thank you so much.
2: Goodbye for now. I'll see you later on.
4: And I do hope you're better. Number 7?
2: That's right. Where the man is asleep.
0: Maggie Stewart sits quietly, her eyes following the swift-moving landscape of trees and hills. Directly in front of her is a sleeping man, but he is silent now, his head tilted back on the seat. There's something about him, something eerie. Faint chatterings come from the other occupants of the car. At last, the train slows down, stops. And Maggie notices the station is Pell City. Still, the man opposite her does not move. The train starts again. The cars groan and jerk. And then, like a picture in slow motion, the man slides from the seat into a limp mass of death at her feet.
5: Oh, he's dead! He's dead!
6: Fred, what's happened?
5: He's
6: dead!
7: Why, look, the seat's covered with blood.
8: Don't touch it. Don't touch it. Don't touch it.
9: What's the matter? Now, don't crowd the aisle. Some of you get back to your seat.
5: I thought he was sleeping. He was dead all the time.
9: Yeah, now, don't get hysterical, young lady. Everybody be quiet. Quiet, please. Now, maybe I can find out what this is all about.
10: No use looking for his pulse, conductor. Man's stone dead.
5: Oh, please help me out of here.
10: Step up for the seat. Stand back, please. Let the young lady out.
9: You're right. He is dead. Shot. Now, who are you?
10: Name's Wayne O'Hara, Detective Sergeant, New York City. Murder's my business.
9: Murder? Good night. Oh. Yeah, quiet. Let's have quiet here, please. Well, this is a case for the police. Young lady, do you know anything about this?
4: Oh, no. No, sir. I thought he was asleep. She said he wasn't. And then when the train jerked like that...
10: Who said he was asleep?
4: Oh, the woman in the lounge. This is her seat. I was only sitting in it.
9: Well, where's your seat?
4: I don't have one. I got on at Roslyn.
9: No reservation, huh? Do you know this man?
4: No. I never saw him before. Never.
9: You got a ticket?
4: Yes, sir. Right here in my purse. You see, I'm only going to Greenville, conductor, and I thought...
9: Yeah. What's the matter?
4: His purse. It isn't mine. It belongs to that woman in the lounge. I must have picked it up by mistake.
9: Hmm. mighty funny.
4: Oh, she's there in the lounge. She wasn't feeling well. My suitcase is there, too.
9: Well, we'll soon find out. Detective...
10: Sergeant O'Hara.
9: You take charge. I'll be right back. Stand back, please. Let me by. Stand by.
10: What's your name?
4: Maggie Stewart. I don't know anything about this, honestly.
10: Let's see that purse.
4: Here.
10: Must be a card. Some kind of an invocation. Ah, yes, here's a wallet. Mrs. Leonard Carl Tatum, New York City. Is that the woman's name?
4: I don't know. I didn't ask her name.
10: Let's see. Uh-huh. Bag up there on the rack. Initials L.C.T. Well, might be hers.
4: Oh, please. I can't stand here looking at him.
10: Well, then sit down, Miss Stewart. Over here. Oh, please, lady, don't block the aisle.
6: Oh, that poor girl, she's white as a sheet. I have some smelling salts in my bag up there.
4: Oh, no, I'll be all right, thank you.
9: There's nobody in the ladies' lounge, nobody at all.
4: Oh, but she must be.
10: Would you know her if you saw her again?
4: Oh, yes, of course I would.
9: No suitcase in the lounge either. Nothing.
4: Well, then where is it? I left it there, right there. Oh, you just didn't see it.
10: Well, here's the dead man's wallet, conductor. It was Leonard Carl Tatum, also of New York. His purse belongs to his wife.
4: Well, then she's the woman I talked with, don't you see? You've got to find her. She's on this train somewhere.
9: There now, young lady. Take it easy.
4: Oh, look. Look there under the seat, the one I was sitting in.
9: Hmm. Well.
10: Don't touch it, conductor. It might be fingerprints. Here, let me. I'll use this handkerchief.
9: The murder weapon. A six-shooter.
10: Equipped with a silencer.
4: Well, don't look at me like that. I don't know how it got there. I never saw it before. Oh, please search the train.
10: Yes, I suggest you do, conductor, before the next stop.
4: Oh, she killed him. I know she did. That's why she said he was sleeping. She wants you to think I did.
9: No. That's for the police to decide.
4: Oh, but it's so true. It's so clear now. There's no use searching for her.
10: Why do you say that?
4: Because now I understand what happened. She switched pocketbooks with me. She insisted I take her seat. And then when the train stopped at Pell City, she took my suitcase and got off. She planned it all so I'd be accused of murder.

0: when Maggie Stewart, off on a vacation, boarded the Streamliner without a reservation, she started on an amazing adventure of murder. In the ladies' lounge, Maggie met an older woman who offered her her reservation. And sitting there, Maggie was horrified when the man on the seat opposite, whom she had thought asleep, fell in a heap on the floor, dead. When the conductor arrived, and with him a man who identified himself as Sergeant Wayne O'Hara of the New York Police, Maggie discovered she was carrying the pocketbook belonging to the woman, a Mrs. Tatum, who had disappeared from the lounge, taking Maggie's suitcase with her. Then she realized it was planned. Planned so that she, Maggie Stewart, would be accused of murder. It is a few minutes later when the conductor, Sergeant O'Hara, and Maggie have gone the length of the train in search of the mysterious Mrs. Tatum, wife of the dead man.
1: Well, that does it. If she's not here in the club car, she's certainly not on this train.
2: I knew it was no use, conductor. I tell you, she got off at Pell City. I know she did.
3: I think Miss Stewart's right, conductor.
1: Well, then I have to turn everything over to the police in Greenville as soon as we get there. 45 minutes from now.
2: And they'll arrest me. What'll I do?
1: Now, might be the whole thing will clear itself up. Sergeant O'Hara, since you're a representative of the law, do you mind taking over the custody of this young lady till we get to Greenville?
3: Glad to, conductor.
1: And that lethal weapon, you better hold on to that, too.
3: All right, conductor.
1: I guess I better go then and get my passenger settled down.
2: Mr. O'Hara, what am I going to do?
3: Now, just sit down in this chair. Relax. And don't worry.
2: But what'll they do to me? Oh, it's my scarf. It's caught on something. You're typing, I think.
3: Well, that's a novel way of handcuffing a young lady, isn't it? There. Now you're free again. And just sit down. Take it easy.
2: But I don't... I mean...
3: What's the matter?
2: Mr. O'Hara. That is your name, isn't it?
3: Detective Sergeant Wayne O'Hara, New York.
2: You don't think I killed the man, do you?
3: Frankly, no.
2: We could only find her. It's awful when your hands are tied like this, when you can't...
3: Oh, but you can, Miss Stewart.
2: Can what?
3: You can at least look for her yourself.
2: Oh, but we have. We look.
3: No. I mean back in Pell City where she got off.
2: Oh.
3: Why not? Find her. Prove your innocence. You wait till the Greenville police get going, it might be too late. I haven't got cuffs on you.
2: You go back with me? Back to Pell City?
3: You say the word.
2: Yes, but how'd we get off the train?
3: Well, that wouldn't be hard. Look out the window. We're in the mountains. On the upgrades, we'll slow down.
2: Oh.
3: That's only a suggestion. Always been a man of action myself. Murder's my business, and I like to see these things, too.
2: And now I'm afraid murder is my business. All right, Sergeant O'Hara, let's go.
4: Hey, you two all right back there? If them tools getting away...
3: Oh, no, it's all right. We're very thankful for this lift.
2: How long will it take to Pell City?
4: Oh, now, about half hour, I reckon. I just you two relax. Enjoy the scenery. Mighty pretty country around here, about.
3: Funny old cutter, isn't it?
2: Sergeant O'Hara, do you really think we're doing the right thing? How can we ever find her?
3: How many hotels are there in Pell City?
2: I don't know. Must be a dozen, maybe 20. Why?
3: Well, she's in one of them. Bound to be. Oh. Woman who's just killed a man? She's nervous. What she wants to do is go somewhere and be alone. Think. Pull herself together.
2: Well, maybe that's so, but who will you ask for? She's certainly not going to be registered as Mrs. Tatum.
3: No, you're quite right. But it's really very simple.
2: Simple? What do you mean?
3: She walked off with your pocketbook, didn't she? Well, we'll ask for Maggie Stewart. Miss Maggie Stewart, please. Stewart. S-T-E-W-A-R-T. Maggie Stewart.
2: Hello. Let me speak to Miss Stewart, please.
5: Stewart? We have several Stewarts.
2: Her first name is Maggie. Maybe she's registered as Margaret.
5: No Margaret Stewart, but we do have a Miss Maggie Stewart. Room 520. I'll ring her.
2: Oh, no. No, don't ring her. I'll drop by to see her. Thank you.
5: You're welcome, madam.
2: Oh, dear. What do I do now? Oh, Maggie Stewart, have you lost your nerve? Operator, give me the police, quick. Hello. Hello, this is Mrs. Leonard Carl Tatum speaking. What I've got to tell you is a matter of life and death, so listen carefully. In Greenville, the police are searching for a girl who calls herself Maggie Stewart. Yes, she murdered my husband. In a few minutes, I'll be at the McMillan Hotel. I'll be wearing a white silk scarf. If you follow me, I'll lead you to Maggie Stewart. But if you interfere, if you stop me, she'll get away again. Be at the McMillan Hotel in 10 minutes. Oh. Sergeant O'Hara, quick, I found her!
3: After all, mister, you know, I'm just a bellboy around here. I ain't supposed to let anybody in these rooms.
2: Sergeant O'Hara, look. My suitcase on the bed.
3: And it is the woman from the train.
2: Yes, but where is she?
3: Gone. Oh. Went out about 2 hours ago. You know where? I might, if I was encouraged to remember. Yeah. Here's $5. Remember? Middle-aged woman, wasn't she? Kind of tall, well-dressed.
2: Oh, that's right. But where'd she go?
3: She sent me out to rent a car. Said she was going to drive over to Lake Winnette. Asked me how to get there. Lake Winnette? Why would she go there? Oh, I see. Listen, we'll rent a car. We hurry, we can make it before nightfall. Now I know where she is.
2: But I don't understand, Sergeant O'Hara. Please tell me what this is all about.
3: Only a matter of deduction, Miss Stewart. I happen to know this lake. There's only one house on it. So Mrs. Tatum must be there.
2: But how could you know? I'm frightened. Well, you're stopping.
3: Mm-hmm. We'll walk up. We'll surprise her.
2: Then let me stay here in the car. I'll wait for you.
3: No, no. We've gone this far together. You've got to come.
2: Sergeant O'Hara, wait.
3: What is it, Miss Stewart?
2: I know you're not a detective.
3: Of course. I thought you did. Ever since we started for this place. Tell me, how'd you find out? When did I give myself away?
2: In the train. My scarf caught on your typing. It's initialed. The letters don't stand for Wayne O'Hara.
3: You're clever. I'm a fool. Forgot to take it off. All right, come on. We're wasting time. There's going to be another murder.
2: Oh, please let me go. There's no one here. The house is dark.
3: There's a car in the drive, under the trees. Come along. Here's a side door.
2: You have a key to this place. Who are you? Who?
3: In a moment, we'll be inside. Keep quiet. Don't talk. Stand behind me. You've got this gun in my pocket. Gun for the train. Come on. Follow me.
6: Stand where you are if you move out.
2: Oh!
6: I can see you both in the open doorway. Close it. Go on, close it. Now then. I knew you'd follow me, Mr. Donald Graves Lambert. In Pell City, I said he's determined to find me, and why not let him? What better place to have this whole thing over with than at his own country house?
3: You do know all about me, don't you, Mrs. Tatum?
2: This is your house?
3: Didn't you suspect that, Miss Stewart?
6: Why'd you bring that girl? You're a coward. But I didn't fool you, did I, Mr. Lambert?
3: No. Miss Stewart, this woman knew I was out to kill her. She suspected I was on a train. That's why she hid in the lounge. But how did you know your husband was dead, Mrs. Tatum?
6: I saw him. Around the corner of the corridor when I mustered up enough nerve to step outside the lounge for a moment. There was something about
2: him. Oh, please. Please let me go.
6: You'll never leave this house alive, Miss Stewart. In a moment, I'll turn on the lights for Mr. Lambert's benefit. It'd be a shame for him to die without seeing the woman who killed him.
3: She's right, Miss Stewart. I knew her husband, but I haven't the faintest notion what Mrs. Tatum looks like. She counted on that when she gave you her seat. She thought I'd kill you. And then from the pocketbook, you'd be identified as Mrs. Tatum.
2: Oh, please, I beg of you. I know nothing of all this. I'll never say a word if you only...
3: Miss Stewart, you're forgetting. You're wanted for murder. If she kills me, she'll kill you to cover up.
6: Because killing you, Mr. Lambert, is the only way to avenge my husband's brutal death.
3: Brutal? For him, no death could be brutal enough. You and he, Mrs. Tatum, killed my wife. As surely as you're standing there, you murdered her.
6: You're crazy.
3: You drained her of one fortune with your lecherous blackmailing schemes. And when her money was gone, when you threatened to expose her little misunderstanding to me, she took the shortest road she knew. How much she loved me, this woman you killed. And before she died, she told me about you and your husband. And it's taken me a year to find you. 12 months of searching for this night.
6: You know more than I thought you knew, Mr. Lambert. Now look at me. Take one good last look.
2: And Margaret's revolver.
6: Yes, it was in your purse. Remember, Miss Stewart?
2: Yes, and I remember something else. Mr. Lambert.
6: Keep your hands up. Don't move.
2: Aunt Margaret's revolver and all its life. never had a bullet in it.
7: That's not true.
3: Yes, Mrs. Tatum, it is true. But this gun now, this gun that killed your husband, this gun has only one bullet missing. You better put up your hands.
2: Oh, Mr. Lambert, don't. It's no use. I didn't tell you, but I called the police.
3: Okay. Pick him up. We heard everything you said. It's better than any confession I ever came across. All right, keep him up there, Mrs. Tatum.
8: Well, Miss Stewart, cleverer than I thought. Double cross me, huh?
2: I thought you were trying to help, but you weren't. You were only using me to find... to kill Mrs. Tatum.
7: Officer, this man is a murderer.
3: Yes, officers, you're quite right. You've got a score to even with her, too.
1: I gotta warn you. Anything you say...
3: Yes, we know, we know. But listen, this young lady here was wrongly accused. She had nothing to do with any of it.
1: We heard all that from outside. All right, come on. We're gonna take you two in.
2: Then, I can go, officer?
1: Sure, after a few questions. We got you to thank for everything.
2: Well, what else could I do? I was accused of murder, so murder was my business.

From shadows and stillness, mystery weaves a spell of strangest fascination, charging the mind with doubts and fears. For mystery is a strange companion, a living memory in the haunting.

You, finding life rather dull, dreaming again of exotic places, wishing you were somewhere else, we offer you Escape.

0: Today, with the performance of John Daner as Isherwood Williams, Escape brings you one of the most unusual and terrifying stories of recent years. George Stewart's powerful novel, Earth Abides.
1: If you should awake some morning, tomorrow morning, let's say, if you should awake to a man-dead world where virtually all of human life had been destroyed from the face of the earth, leaving behind only buildings, bridges, machines, if you should awake to such a world tomorrow morning, what would you do? Where would you go? This is the year 3. My name is Isherwood Williams. It's 3 years since I returned from the lonely mountain country of Northern California to find that mankind had virtually vanished from the earth. Some unknown virus had scourged him from his high place among animals. His great cities were tombs. His entire civilization was crumbling. I toured the emptiness that had once been called America. From the silent towers of Manhattan to the Golden Gate Bridge, I saw in all 10 human beings still alive. In the 4th month after my return to San Francisco, I saw a light on Nob Hill. It was there I found M, who became my wife. Year 1 passed. We call it the year of the baby. Year 2, we call it the year of the rats. Now it was year 3. M, the baby, and I were struggling for existence amid the fast decaying wealth of San Francisco.
2: Oh.
3: All right, now be careful. Careful, M.
2: Isn't it funny? This always makes me feel like I'm doing something wrong.
3: What?
2: Now breaking into the biggest food store on Market Street.
3: It's not wrong, M. There's no private property anymore. This city, this grocery store, it's all ours now.
2: But Ish, look. Look at this place.
3: Yeah, the rats left their mark here, all right. There's the answer to their death. They ate all the food they could get at, then they ate each other.
2: Oh, it's so horrible.
3: It's a familiar pattern, Em. A species grows, dominates the earth for a short time, then dies. Oh, come on. We'll take a look at the bottles and the canned goods.
2: Ish, look, the labels are gone. They're eaten off.
3: Yeah, well, we'll just have to try to guess at the contents by the shape of the can.
2: Well, the bottles are easy. Here, look. Bottles of real lemon juice.
3: Fine. This should be corned beef.
2: Look at it all. Tons of it. We could live on just this forever.
3: No, no, Em. We can't be scavengers forever. That's why the rats died. Em, we've got to grow things. We've got to bring something new into the world. Well, come on. Let's get some of this stuff home. During that year, Em and I found whatever we needed for ourselves and the baby in the empty, silent stores of San Francisco. We lived on the spoiling supplies of a million people. One evening, just after dusk, I suddenly noticed a strange, wavering glow in the sky over the downtown area of the city. I called Em to the window. There was a smell of smoke in the air. Fire, Em!
2: Ish!
3: San Francisco is on fire!
2: Ish! Isn't there something we can do?
3: No. If there were, it must be 3 square miles of flame.
2: What started it, do you suppose?
3: We'll never know. Oily rags in the basement, some gasoline explosion. Could be any one of 1,000 causes.
2: Will it reach the house?
3: No, I don't think so. Wind's blowing it away from us. It'll burn itself out in a day or two.
2: Well, come away from the window.
3: Em. Em, do you smell gas?
2: I don't know.
3: It smells like it to me.
2: Open the door to the hall.
3: Yeah.
4: Hey. Hey, the hall is filled with it.
3: Hey, we've got to get out of here. Gas line must have burst. One spark in this place will blow up like a bomb.
2: Baby, I'll get the baby.
3: All right. We'll be safe on the fire escape. Hurry, Em. Here, I'll take the baby.
2: Be careful.
3: Just hang on to the rail and walk slowly. Well, come on. We started down the fire escape. In the distance, the flames were gutting the heart of the city. Parts of Chinatown were already gone. Kept going down the street level, and then we started running.
1: Any second, a spark could blow the building to dust, and we ran, our breath tearing our throats.
5: Back against the wall, Em. The shockwave.
1: Em, is she all right?
2: Hold me. Hold me close.
1: It's all over, Em. We're going to be all right. We moved to another section of town that had been spared by the fire. The days passed, the days and the weeks. Em and I were growing tired of the canned foods and wanted some fresh vegetables and fruit. But we needed a car. One day, Em and I found a Jeep in a garage. In the storeroom, I found new tires to replace the rotted ones the Jeep had been standing on.
6: Will it work?
1: Well, after 2 years, hard to say. I'm no mechanic.
6: All the cars to choose from, and we picked something like this. I always wanted a convertible. Maybe a Cadillac or a Packard.
1: It's more useful and more durable. Besides, it's all we need. All right, Em, let's try it. Step on the starter. No. All right, now try it. Oh, come on. Come on, start, start, start. Oh. Good. Good, come on, come on. Good. Oh, come on.
2: She did it.

0: One night several months later, M shook me awake.
1: Ish?
0: Huh?
1: Ish, wake up.
0: Hmm?
1: There's something outside moving around.
0: What?
1: Right by the window.
0: Give me the hammer.
1: Be careful, Ish.
0: I'll be all right.
1: I'll come with you.
0: Stay here. I'll be right back. Who's there? Who's there? Girl. Come here. I won't hurt you. Come here. What are you doing?
2: Eileen. My name's Eileen.
0: Where are you from?
2: Eileen. Hungry.
0: Well, come on. Come on inside.
3: Eileen. Eileen. Oh, I've been looking all over for you, Eileen. Where have you been?
4: Okay, mister. You can put that hammer down. I ain't going to hurt you.
0: Oh, sure. Sure, well, come on inside. Em! Em, somebody's here!
3: Just Eileen and me. She's my adopted daughter. About a year ago, I found her on Main Street in Los Angeles. She was starving. Can't forage for herself, Eileen can't, so I got to take care of her. She can't think so good.
0: Well, how long you been here?
3: About 2 days, wandering around the city. Nice city, this San Francisco. Wished I'd have visited here when it had people. Reckon I really could have had myself a time.
1: I'll get you two something to eat.
3: Well, that's mighty nice. By the way, I sure am an impolite cuss. If my name's Ezra, I don't believe I caught yours.
0: Isherwood. This is M.
3: Well, hello. I'm happy to know you. Eileen, looks like we've met up with some real nice people.
0: Ezra and his new daughter Eileen stayed with us, made their home in the house next door. Now the year 3 has passed. We called it the year of Ezra. November, the year 4. Woman came a week ago. She had dark hair, dark eyes. She was alone. Ezra has taken her for his wife. June 9th, year 5, our second son was born this day. We named him Joey. April, the year 6, two men and a woman have come. George says he's a carpenter. Harry worked in the bank. Well, he'll have to learn a trade. The woman is called Mabel.
3: Ish. Ish, you better come with me.
0: Well, what's the matter?
3: The water. It stopped running in the faucets.
0: Well, maybe it's just a broken pipe in your place.
3: No, I checked, and it ain't just my place. I've checked all the houses around, and there ain't any water running in any of them.
0: Maybe it's a water main under the street.
3: I don't think so. You know what I think?
0: What?
3: I think the water stopped way up in the mountains someplace. Ish, San Francisco's going dry.

0: In 2 weeks, not a drop of rain. Ezra, we can't go on boiling the water forever. If we're going to live, we've got to get out of here.
1: Yeah, but there's still all them canned goods.
0: And that's what's wrong, Ezra. We've been living off the old instead of building something new. Look, we've got to forget that water ran out of faucets and vegetables come in cans. We've got to start growing things ourselves.
1: We will when the time comes,
2: Ish,
1: I reckon.
2: You better come quick.
0: What is it, Em?
2: Eileen.
1: What's the matter with her?
2: She must have been drinking polluted water.
0: Typhoid.

0: What does the book say, Ish? What are we going to do?
1: Isolate the others. Mabel can nurse Eileen.
0: What do we do for her? What's the treatment?
1: You can't shorten the disease, it says. All you can do is help make it less severe. Now, don't worry, Ezra. We'll do our best.
0: Eileen, she's so helpless. She don't understand.
1: But you move in with us. This thing spreads, it can wipe out all of it.

0: Hellish. Another case.
1: Who is it?
0: George.
1: Move him in with Eileen. Get another bed in there.
0: You won't have to.
1: What do you mean?
0: Eileen's dead.
1: This is the year six, a year of disease and death. I went to the drugstores, walking the misty, dark streets of the city, armed with my medical text, my hammer. I raided the dusty shelves and the long, warm refrigerators of the pharmaceutical departments. The wonder drugs had long since rotted in their vials. Some sulfur was still potent, and I used it liberally. Yet case after case of typhoid broke out. Some lived, most died, including our firstborn. Our little community, upon which I had pinned the hopes of a new birth of mankind, had dwindled from 12 persons to 7. 5 adults, only 2 children.
2: You've got to get some sleep, Ish.
1: How many of us are left, Em? Count them for me.
2: Ezra, George, Mabel, our second son, Joey, and Ezra's boy. You and I.
1: Oh, Em. And what's the good of starting again? We're being exterminated from the earth, every small being of us, so things can become green again.
2: There are 7 of us, Ish. Once there was only me, and once there was only you. Alone and separated. There are still 7.
1: Oh, Em. Em, what would I do without you?
2: Go to sleep.
1: Well, you won't make the mistake a second time. Won't be any looking back. You'll forget the trains that used to run, the tall buildings, and the soft food. We'll go back to the earth. Back to the earth, Em. Back to the earth. We left San Francisco, we few survivors. We packed only the essentials, the machines, the conveniences. We left to the sun and the wind. From this time on, we'd work in the soil. The decay of the old times was behind us now. We went south and east until we came to a watered land, green with growing things. This would be our Eden. Here, without the memories of a dead people about us, we would begin mankind again. Come here, Joey.
3: Yes, Daddy.
1: Joey, here, sit down here next to me. I want to ask you some questions.
3: Sure.
1: Now, first of all, what year is this?
3: Well, that's an easy question. The year 15.
1: Joey, did you do your reading today?
3: Sure.
1: You like to read.
3: Yeah.
1: Joey, there's something I want to tell you. You know, there were once a lot of people like us on Earth, millions. You know that, don't you?
3: Yeah, I read about them. They could fly.
1: That's right. Well, someday there'll be millions of people again. And they'll fly again, years and years from now. But after I'm gone, there won't be anybody to show them the way. That's why I'm depending on you.
3: What am I supposed to do?
1: Learn, read, study. You're going to lead them someday, Joey, after I'm gone. Don't let them go back. You don't understand.
3: I think I do.
1: Oh, you will. Oh, look. I want to show you what I made this morning.
3: What is it?
1: It's called a bow. The guns won't be good much longer. The powder will get rotten. Guns will get rusty. You can hunt with this, kill animals for food. Yeah, look here, see? I carved it out of willow. Then I strung strips of calf hide from one end of the bow to the other. And now watch this. See here, this is the arrow.

0: Let me try.
1: All right, here.
0: Like this?
1: That's right. Now pull back. Hard. No. Hard. There. Now, let go.
0: Boy, that's swell. Can I take it outside and play with it?
1: Sure. Be careful with it.
0: Hey, Billy, look what I got. Hey, Billy!
1: It took thousands of years for man to pass from the spear to the bow and arrow. I've just done it in 5 minutes. This is the year 19. I have gray hair. It's odd to think of myself as an old man. Well, I'm not really 51. There are 19 numbers in a smooth piece of rock in the meadow that I chipped in with my hammer and chisel. My hammer. What would I do without my hammer? Everything is going along well. Quite a farmer now. Community is growing. There are 45 of us. Strangers that drifted in. Babies born. Maybe man is something you can't quite kill off. A stranger named Charlie came in today. I don't like him. He's gruff and hard. And his eyes... I don't like his eyes.
2: Sure, 3 men at a time.
0: Gee, Charlie, how'd you do it?
2: With my bare hands. Came at me all at once. I grabbed two of them and banged their heads together. They cracked like coconuts. Then the other one I knocked down and stepped on his face. Wasn't much left of him after I got through.
0: Gee.
1: It's time for a bed, Joey.
0: Oh, can't he tell one more, Dad?
1: Maybe some other night.
0: Okay. Good night, Dad. Good night, Charlie.
2: Good night, Joey.
0: Will you come tomorrow night?
2: Maybe. Great kid you got there.
1: What did you do in the old times, Charlie?
2: Oh, a lot of things. For a while, I was a stickman in Las Vegas. Used to be a fighter, too. A lot of things. You name it.
1: You intend to stay?
2: Sure I intend to stay. Why not? No other place to go. This is the only good-sized group of human beings I've seen. And believe me, I've been around. Sure, I'll stay.
1: And everybody works. It's the only way we can live.
2: Listen, you. If I want to stay, I'll stay, and I'll stay on my own terms. I don't ask anything from anybody. I live my own way. You better understand that right now.
1: And you better understand something before we go any further, Charlie. I've been elected to leadership in this town, and we aren't a bunch of independent individuals doing what we please. We're a community, working together. Either you accept that, or get out.
2: We ain't gonna get along, Mr. Isherwood Williams. And I'm staying. Good night.

0: Ish, what is it?
1: I don't know.
0: Don't go out there, Ish.
2: Ish! Ish is roaring drunk.
1: Where is he?
2: Right outside.
3: Yeah. What's the matter? Are you afraid? Come on out!
0: Ish! Ish, don't go!
3: Well, well, well. The great Isherwood. Howdy, Isherwood.
1: Put down that gun, you crazy fool.
3: Let go.
1: Down.
3: Let go of me, you.
2: Ish, are you all right?
4: Never mind me. Get that gun away from him. Get George.
3: Yeah. Where's George? Bring George. Let's see George take this gun away from me. Hey, George, come on and try to take this thing away from me.
5: Hey, what's going on here? Charlie, give me that gun.
3: Nobody's taking my gun away. It's mine.
5: Charlie.
3: What's mine is mine. Stay away.
5: Give me that gun.
3: Stay away, George. Stay away. I told him to stay away.
1: George. George!
6: He's dead. All right, you. You've done enough damage with that thing. Hand it over.
1: There's only one answer. Death.
0: Death. You mean kill him? Murder him?
1: No, it's not murder, Em. You, Mabel, Nezra, and I, we're the government now. We've been elected. Council of Four. There isn't any government but us. It's not a matter of punishment. It's protecting the community from a menace, and that's what Charlie is.
7: But he was drunk.
1: All the more reason he might do it again.
6: Afraid so, Em. We can't take the chance.
7: We're like a jury.
8: Let's vote. We've got all the facts.
1: A vote's been called. Any questions?
0: Ish, is it right? Is it right to take a human life?
1: To save many lives, yes. Em, it's got to be right. We'll take a voice vote. You first, Mabel. What do you say?
7: Death.
1: Ezra?
8: Death.
1: Em? Well, how do you vote, Em?
0: Death.
1: It's unanimous. We'll carry out the sentence tomorrow morning. The Council of Four had made its decision. This was not killing in passion or rage or hatred. This was the deliberate and sane elimination of an enemy. Early in the morning, we tied Charlie to an oak tree. Ezra took Charlie's revolver. Charlie stared at him with childish disbelief. He gasped, slumped into his ropes, his mouth red with blood, his eyes swollen in death. The power of the new state was born.

0: Grandfather? Is it the new year now?
1: Yes, Carl. New year. Here, carry my hammer for me.
0: No.
1: It won't hurt you. My hammer, here.
0: No, I don't want it.
1: Why not?
0: It's magic.
1: Magic? My hammer?
0: Aunt Phyllis says your hammer's magic. She says you're magic.
1: Carl, it's just a plain, ordinary hammer. No, no. Carl, don't be afraid.
0: No, it's magic. You're magic.
2: Dad.
1: Hello, Joey.
2: Carl, go and play.
0: Sure, Dad. Goodbye, Grandfather.
1: Joey, what's the matter with them? They say I'm magic. My hammer is magic.
2: You're a legend, Dad. You're the only one left out of them all. Ezra, George, Mabel, Mother M. All gone now. Only you. The hammer's a symbol. Symbol of leadership.
1: Yes. Yes, that's the way things happen.
2: You're the only one that's lived through from the old times.
1: The only one. The only one. Joey.
2: Yes, Dad?
1: I'm old. Very old. I can't see very well. Did I make the numbers clearly?
2: Yes, Dad. 48. The year 48.
1: It's all begun again. Life. Generations and generations. O.M. If you could have lived to see your faith come true. And once there were only the two of us, alone and separated. I want to see the old once more before I die. Just once more. The bridge. The Golden Gate Bridge.
2: We're here, Dad.
1: How? How does it look, Joey? Tell me. How does the Golden Gate Bridge look?
2: It's old and rusty. But it's wonderful. It's beautiful.
1: Is there a car? Small car on the bridge?
2: Yes, Dad. It's still there.
1: Can you still see buildings across the water?
2: Only a few, Dad. It's mostly overgrown. But the hills behind the city are beautiful today.
1: Good. Joey, here. Here's the hammer.
2: Yes, Dad.
1: You're the new leader now. And the hammer has always been the symbol. Pass it on to the best of them. And, Joey, don't let them make a god of you. Let knowledge be the watchword. Oh, will you understand, Joey?
2: I understand, Dad.
1: Know the earth, Joey. Know the earth.
2: Dad. Men go and come. But the earth abides.

Escape is produced and directed by Norman MacDonald. You have just heard Earth Abides by George Stewart, especially adapted for Escape by David Ellis. John Daner was starred as Ish with Peggy Weber as M. Featured in the cast were Michael Ann Barrett, Parley Bear, Jeffrey Silver, Paul Fries, Lou Krugman, and Larry Dobkin. 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
13: Ironized Yeast presents Lights Out, Everybody. It is later than you think. 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
14: This is Arch Obler. Someone has said that the two mainsprings which drive the world are hunger and the will to power. I think we'll all agree about the hunger, but as to the will to power, well, sometimes I think it's not quite as strenuous as that. There are some people in this world who don't want to run anything. They just want to be liked. And that's the mainspring of our story tonight, Oxychloride X. But before we begin, Frank Martin.
13: Folks, it's a sad fact that today a number of Americans are too nervous and tired out, too thin and run down and cranky to make friends or keep them. If that's how it is with you, listen. 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The name is Ironized Yeast Tablets. Make a note of it now. And now?
15: Lights out. Everybody.
16: So I says to him, I says, well, sir, I'd like to be obliging, but I really haven't got the time. And he says to me, he says, well, Mr. Jackson, after all, we're making this proposition only to a few outstanding student representatives on the campus. And we do feel that you should be interested in our proposition.
17: Well, so, what did you say?
16: Well, I said, mister, I can't be bothered. Just can't be bothered. And I gets in my car and off I goes.
17: But, Bob, free clothes just for wearing them around the campus.
16: Listen, Stan, my boy, why do I want to be a clothes horse for any old haberdashery? My old pappy's got more money than he knows what to do with. Now, what for, I ask?
17: Well, I guess you got something there. Say, who are you going to take to the dance Saturday night?
16: Haven't made up my mind.
17: How about that new number over at the Roto House?
16: No, thank you, brother.
17: What's the matter?
16: Well, did you ever take a look at her feet?
17: No, sir. Never got below her chin.
16: Now, hold it. Yeah?
18: Ray Stewart to see you, Stan.
17: Yeah. Send him on up.
16: Ray Stewart. Who's he?
17: Well, we're still short one pledge, aren't we?
16: Oh, yeah, I know, but Ray Stewart, who is he?
17: Oh, I met him over in chemistry. Got a mind like a textbook.
16: Oh, but who is he? We can't pledge a man just because he's a grind.
17: Well, we could use a few grinds around here. Exams come around, there's nothing like a few of those brainy boys to pull us through.
16: But who is he? Where's he from? Who's his family? Who's his
17: father? Hold it. Come on in, Ray.
18: Oh, thank you.
17: Well, it was good of you to bother to come over tonight.
18: It was good of you to ask me.
17: Oh, not at all. Ray, I want you to meet the president of our house, Bob Jackson. Mr. Jackson, Mr. Stewart.
18: I'm certainly glad to make your acquaintance. I might as well admit this is the first time I've ever been in a fraternity house.
16: Really?
17: Sit down, Ray. Make yourself at home.
18: Oh, thank you. Thank you.
17: Now, tell me, Ray, do you ever go in for any sports back in your prep days?
18: Oh, no. I never had much time for that sort of thing.
17: No?
18: No, I think that sports should be put into their proper place. After all, I'm sure you agree they aren't particularly important.
16: No? And what, might I ask, is important in your estimation, Mr. Stewart?
18: Doing things. Being someone.
16: What?
18: Doing things man's never done before. Taking the elements and transmuting them into things which never existed until you thought of them. That's important. Well, it's being almost godlike, isn't it?
16: Mister, how you talk.
18: Oh, sorry, I get sort of carried away.
17: Yeah. Well, that's all right. Bob, this boy sure knows his chemistry.
16: Huh?
18: Oh, I really don't know so much.
17: Say, I ought to know better. You pulled me over some tough spots in this course.
18: I'm very glad to help you whenever I can. If I lived here, I could help you all the time. I could help you too, Mr. Jackson.
16: If I need help, I know where to get it.
18: Oh. I didn't mean to
17: offend you. It's all right, Stuart. Tell me, you're from around Chicago way, aren't you?
18: Oh, no, Milwaukee. Lived there for years.
16: Don't tell me I'm one of those Bruin families.
18: Oh, no. We're not wealthy people at all. My father runs a small business. It isn't much, but we get along.
17: Oh.
18: I don't think money's important anyway if a person's ambitious. Do you, Mr. Jackson?
16: Oh, no. What's money?
18: You fellas may think this funny, but... Well, I always thought it's more important what a fella does than what he has. I mean, well, I've always had the feeling that someday, somehow, I'm going to do something really important. Maybe even miraculous.
16: Well, now, what do you expect to do? Discover the missing link?
17: Yes, Stuart. What is this miracle you expect to perform?
18: Well, I don't know exactly. Ever since I've been just a kid, I've been interested in chemistry, and I've had a feeling that someday I'd, well, perform an experiment, mix certain chemicals together, and something would happen that never happened before.
16: Now you hear that, Stan? A miracle man.
17: Amazing, my dear Bob. Simply amazing.
18: I know it sounds silly, but the things I dream about always seem to work out.
16: Well, would you mind telling us the last miracle that worked out?
18: Well, this.
17: This? Well, what do you mean?
18: Well, as long as I can remember, I've always wanted to belong to a fraternity, and here I am. I mean, you invited me.
16: Oh, just a minute there, fellow. Mr. Stewart, it's been awfully nice of you to come over and visit with us, and someday we'll have you back again. But now we've got some studying to do, so if you don't mind...
18: Oh, no, not at all. It was nice of you to invite me over. Well, good night, fellas.
16: Good night.
17: Good night.
16: Hold this girly crackpot.
17: Yeah. Did you see the look in his eye when he was talking about miracles?
16: Yeah. Well, it'll be a miracle if he ever gets back into this house again, I'll tell you that. What in the world ever made you ask him over here?
17: Well, I didn't know. How was I to know he's a crackpot?
16: Pledge him to our fraternity. Pledge him to the booby hatch.
19: If you please, Mr. Stewart.
18: Oh, yes, Professor?
19: Mr. Stewart, might I ask if you're anxious to sever your relationship with this university?
18: No, sir.
19: Then might I ask why in creation you persist in ignoring my warnings? In this laboratory, you're to perform the experiments given you to perform. Understand? Given you to perform.
18: Yes, sir.
19: Then might I ask why you persist in your, shall I call it, original experiments? Perhaps it's your intention to blow up the university. Or just the laboratory.
18: I'm sorry.
19: You'll be more than sorry if I find you doing this sort of thing again. Now, take down this apparatus and continue with the work in your textbook.
18: Yes, sir.
19: This is my last warning, so bear it in mind.
16: Oh, hello, Stuart. How about loaning me your notebook for a few hours?
18: Hmm? Oh, hello, Jackson. You haven't been to lab much, have you?
16: Well, no, I haven't, but I can make it up. We've been pretty busy over the house. Initiations and all that sort of thing.
18: Yeah. Jackson.
16: Yeah?
18: You never invited me back. I thought maybe you forgot.
16: Oh, well, you know how those things are.
18: I wrote my mother that I was joining your fraternity.
16: Well, that was a sap thing to do.
18: Was it?
16: Well, we hadn't pledged you. Stan simply invited you over so I could talk to you.
18: But you said you wanted me to come back.
16: Oh, now, look here, fella. Don't be stupid about this. We didn't pledge you, so that's that.
18: And you're not going to pledge me?
16: Certainly not.
18: But why?
16: I don't have to tell you why.
18: But you've got to tell me.
16: Oh, quit pawing me, will you? All right, you're asking for it, so here it is. We didn't pledge you because we think you're a crackpot.
18: A what?
16: A crackpot. You talk about miracles. You spend every minute of your time here in the lab monkeying around with things you don't know anything about, getting yourself in all kinds of trouble. Yeah, and you look like a first-class screwball.
18: But I'm just trying
16: to make... I don't care whatever it is you're trying. It isn't normal. I'll bet you never had a glass of beer in your life. And if a girl ever looked at you, you'd fall over in a faint.
18: Then you're not going to pledge me? You're not going
16: We're not going to pledge you. So if your mom expects you to be in a fraternity, you better start cooking up one of those miracles, fella. A first-class miracle.
18: Sleep. It's so late. Sleep. I've got to sleep.
16: Not gonna pledge you.
18: That's what he said. Not gonna pledge me. Why do I keep thinking about it? If I could only sleep. Sleep.
16: We think you're a crackpot.
18: Oh, I gotta stop thinking about these things. It's not healthy to think what I'm thinking.
16: Crackpot. Not gonna pledge you.
18: Crackpot. What's the matter with my head?
16: Not gonna pledge you.
18: I heard him talking in it over and over and over again.
16: Crackpot.
18: I'm not crazy. I'm not. I'm as good as you are. I'm as good as both of you put together. Stop saying that. Stop saying it. I'll show you. I'll show you both. I'm better than you are. I'm better than anybody. I'll show you. I'll show you. Talk about miracles. I'll give you miracles. The lab. I've got to get into it. I'll give you miracles. Dark in there. I've got to get in. Oh, blasted door. Got to get in. Window. I'll show you. So dark in here. Got to find a lab table. Got to make a miracle.
20: Who's there? Who's there, I say?
18: Watchman.
20: Come on now, who's there? Talk up.
18: You don't have to get so excited. I, I'm a student.
20: Student, eh? Let's have a look at you.
18: That flashlight, you're blinding me.
20: I've got to see who you are, don't I? Yeah, I know you. Seen you on the campus.
18: I told you I'm a student.
20: Well, that don't give you no right to be here after hours. How'd you get in here? Oh, broke a window now, did you, huh?
18: I didn't break the window.
20: But I heard the glass.
18: So did I, and I followed the man in here.
20: Man, what are you talking about?
18: Give me your flashlight, and I'll show you.
20: All right. Here.
18: Look behind you. No one will stop me. No one. Miracle. I've got to make one. Got to. CC barium. 5 cc selenium oxychloride. Oh, good. You're working out just as I planned.
19: Who's there? Who's that working there?
18: Professor.
19: Oh, it's you, Stuart. And after all my warnings.
18: You're just in time, Professor.
19: Yes, just in time to have you thrown out of the university. What are you doing there? What is this mess of equipment?
18: It's my miracle.
19: Miracle? What are you talking about?
18: My miracle.
19: Are you insane? Take it apart, all of it, at once.
18: Listen to it bubbling. A beautiful sound, isn't it, Professor?
19: Take it apart, I tell you. Empty out the retort.
18: No. No, I've got to wait.
19: Are you mad? Turn out the burners. All right, I'll turn them off for you.
18: No, stay where you are.
19: Stuart, put down that acid.
18: I'll smash the bottle on your head if you touch anything on that table.
19: No, don't throw it. Put the bottle of acid down, Stuart. Please.
18: My experiment. My miracle. Bubbling and boiling and stewing. It will work, Professor. It's got to work.
19: But what is it?
18: I told them I'd create something that no other man has. I told them. And I will, Professor. You hear me? I will.
19: But what?
18: A solvent. A solvent more powerful than anything the world has ever known.
19: What do you mean? What are you talking about?
18: Listen to it, bubble.
19: You said solvent. Explain yourself.
18: Yes, a solvent. A solvent that will dissolve steel like a hot flame.
19: What do you say?
18: You heard me say it. A solvent that will dissolve steel faster than a razor cutting through paper. Do you know what that means? Run a line of this liquid across a steel girder, and the girder will crumple like a falling tree. Pour some of my solvent into a glass shell and bomb the cities. Tell you it'll make war too horrible for men to endure.
19: You crazy boy, you. You know what you're talking about?
18: I'm talking about that. That liquid there. Listen to it. Listen to it sing.
19: Why, no such solvent exists. Selenium oxychloride, perhaps, but to do the impossible things you talked about would require a quantity so...
18: The beaker. It cracked.
19: Well, do something. That liquid's flying all over my bench, my laboratory.
18: The stone of the bench. It's eating through the stone.
19: Well, stop it.
18: The liquid. It's eating through the stone bench.
19: No. No, it can't be.
18: It's eating through the slate of the floor. The hole's getting bigger and bigger.
19: Run!
18: Oh, I've done it. I've created something no other man has done. A solvent that dissolves anything.

0: What happened? What's the matter?
1: The lamp. I guess it's on fire.
0: But where's the fire? I can't see anything.
1: The whole school's out here. Hey, fellas, what's up?
2: Well, nobody seems to know. Something's gone wrong in the lab. Firemen won't let us in.
1: Something burning?
2: I don't know. Can't get near enough to find out.
0: Well, I can't see any fire.
2: There's plenty of smoke, though.
1: Plenty of excitement. Read about it in tomorrow's paper, I'll bet you. Hey, listen to that sound.
2: Yeah, it sounds like water.
0: Gosh, what is it?
3: Hey, everybody what? Back! What? Back!
1: The building! It's gonna crash!
3: Run! Hey, run!
4: I did it. I did it. A solvent that dissolves anything. Anything.
5: Ladies and gentlemen, a deep breath is certainly indicated at this moment in our story of young Ray Stewart and his amazing discovery. And in this intermission, before we go back to further developments in tonight's exciting Lights Out story, I wonder how many of you girls are asking yourselves this question tonight. Listen.
6: Why is everything all wrong for me? Other girls have jobs and do war work too, like I do. But other girls get all the dates and all the fun. All I get is thinner and tireder and more jittery and lonely and miserable by the minute. I certainly need something I haven't got.
5: Well, miss, maybe it's just more vitamin B and iron. If that's it, I suggest you try ironized yeast tablets.
6: Oh, I've tried tonic after tonic. None I've taken seem to help me.
5: But ironized yeast is different. It's a two-way tonic. It gives you both vitamin B and iron. That's why it's been of such amazing benefit to thousands who simply needed more of these substances.
6: Well, I still don't understand.
5: Well, here's how the experts explain it. When you don't get enough vitamin B out of your food, you may lose your appetite. You may eat so poorly that you lose weight and lose your pep. Or you may not get all the good out of what you do eat. And when you don't get enough iron from your food, you may be weak and pale and feel only half alive. So if you're short on these substances, for your own sake, start taking ironized yeast tablets right away, tonight. Then see if before long you aren't saying,
6: I feel wonderful now. Everybody says I look like a million, too, since I gained these good pounds. And talk about dates. Everybody's asking me out nowadays. I wish I'd tried ionized yeast ages ago.
5: And now back to Lights Out.
7: Hey, Chief, look at this.
8: Huh? What's the matter, Murph? Somebody have sex doublets?
7: Get a load of this, Chief. Came in over the news wires. Read it.
8: Yeah. Additional on Whitmore University. Mysterious cavity on campus growing larger hourly. More follows. Mysterious cavity. Hey, what is this, a dentist advertisement?
7: Oh, don't you remember, Chief? A couple hours ago, that flash about something eating a hole so big a building fell in it. This is the follow-up. The thing's getting bigger. What do you want to do about it?
8: Forget it.
7: What?
8: Don't you see through a gag when it hits you in the face? Somebody's just having fun on the wires. Ha! Mysterious cavity growing bigger. Well, when it's as big as a hole in your head, that'll be news, Murph. That'll be news.
4: Anything. It dissolves anything. And I did it. I discovered it. I discovered
9: it. Yes. Hello. What is it? Yes, this is Dr. Whitmore. Who is this? Who? National News Service. Now, look here, my good man. It's 4 o'clock in the morning, and I'm supposed to be resting. My vacation, you know. What? My university. Building collapsed. But are you sure? Yes, I'll call them long distance at once. No, I can't give you any sort of statement now. Hang up, man. I've got to get the operator. Operator. Give me long distance. Give me... What? Long distance is calling? Well, put them on. Put them on. Hello. Yes, this is he. Rogers? Yes, Rogers. What? Did? That's impossible. Larger? But how could it grow larger? Chemicals? Are you drunk, man? Insane? It's impossible. Impossible.
0: But you must do something. Something.
10: Listen, mister. I'm a fireman, not a magician.
0: But that hole, it's 20 feet wider than it was 10 minutes ago.
10: Mister, I don't know what it's all about. No fire and the ground's burning right away.
0: We have $5 million worth of property on this ground. If that hole
10: spreads... For Pete's sake, leave me alone, will you? We've been throwing water on the edges of the thing ever since the building fell in, but it don't do no good. It don't do no good.
0: Gentlemen, listen to this out of tonight's paper. The latest news on the Whitmore University mystery. What at first was treated lightly by all newspapers as either a hoax or a shifting of earth stratum has now developed into an authentic yet unbelievable situation. The hole, which began at the site of the chemical laboratory building, is now 300 feet in diameter and spreading with unbelievable rapidity. Fire departments and fire experts from all neighboring communities within a radius of 100 miles have been called in, but have been helpless to combat the rapidly spreading pit. Many conflicting theories have been propounded as to the cause of the cave-in, but at last reports nothing definite had been determined.
9: That's enough, Professor Parker. What about the solvent?
0: Unbelievable, unexplainable as it is apparently self-regenerating and oxidizing anything it comes in contact with so quickly that we see no fire, but only the rapidly growing cavity where the earth is being consumed.
9: But, Professor Parker, what is this solvent? Surely you don't expect us to believe that this student you were telling us about...
0: Exactly that.
9: Oh, preposterous. It's a fault in the structure of the earth. There is no such thing as a self-regenerating solvent. Simple cave-in, that's all it is.
11: That's what I've been thinking all this time.
0: Gentlemen, if you please. What I know, I know.
9: Oh, it's preposterous.
0: Gentlemen, if you please. If my professional reputation is not enough to substantiate what I've said, then at least you'll listen to the boy himself. He's here. Listen to him.
9: Oh, why should we?
11: Yes, gentlemen, if you'll listen, I'll tell you. You'd better listen to me.
0: Gentlemen, please.
11: What Professor Parker said is true. It is a solvent. It dissolves anything it touches quickly, furiously. And the byproducts of that dissolution give it new strength and movement. And I discovered it, gentlemen.
9: I know, but what will happen? What can we do?
11: We can wait.
9: Wait? Wait? How can we wait? Look out there. The hole's within 2 feet of another building already. You've got to stop it. At once. If
12: look,
9: you don't...
12: The building.
10: The foundation's under mine.
9: It's crashing.
13: Mother in heaven. Harris Hall caved right in the hole.
9: Professor Parker. You, boy, listen. Which chemicals did you use? We've got to fight it with chemicals. Spread them around the edge. Neutralize the solvent.
0: Yes, yes, that's it. Chemicals. We'll neutralize the reaction.
11: No, gentlemen. Listen. You may neutralize the reaction at the edges of the hole, but you forget one thing.
9: What? What are you talking about?
11: The solvent is eating downward at many times the rate it's eating outward. You may neutralize the reaction at the edges of the hole, but have you forgotten? It's eaten the hole a quarter of a mile deep already. And it's eating into the earth faster and faster. How are you going to stop that?
0: Faster, faster and faster at an ever-increasing rate, this strange cancer on the surface is eating away. It is now approximately 14 hours since the phenomenon began, and already it has eaten outward a distance approximately 1 mile in diameter with a resulting damage of over 1.5 million in property.
7: Truly, the most astounding factor in this catastrophe is the fact that the hole is increasing in depth at an unbelievable rate. At our last reports, approximately 10 minutes ago, the pit had reached a depth of approximately 3 miles, and experts apparently refuse to predict how much further this earth cancer will go. What only a handful of hours ago was a quiet section of the country in which stood the Whitmore University is now a great gaping pit in the surface of the earth, out of which rise strange, noxious gases, as that burning something eats deeper and deeper and deeper into the bowels of the earth. The latest sonic recordings indicate that the shaft has now reached a depth of 11 miles, 2,342 feet. I'm right on the scene and will continue to send reports as quickly as...
10: Sure is a crowd here.
14: Yeah, 500,000, they say.
10: Yeah, watching and waiting. And for what?
14: Ain't it ever going to stop, Sam?
10: Don't ask me. I don't know. It's going deeper and deeper every minute. There ain't no stopping it.
14: Listen to them. Scared, ain't they? Every one of them.
10: Well, aren't you?
14: Yeah, sure. That hole going deeper and deeper into the ground and nobody can stop it. And what happens when it gets all the way through, nobody knows. Sure, I'm scared. Scared plenty.
15: Earthquake. Help! Send help!
16: Volcano erupting. City on fire. Martial law declared.
0: Tidal waves sweeping inland. Nothing can stop it. Nothing. Nothing. Earthquake.
16: Fire. Tidal waves.
17: World coming to an end.
15: Judgment of God. Judgment of God!
13: From Siberia to Cape Town to San Francisco and around the world again. I tell you, the earth's ripping apart. And I tell you, it's that hole in the ground that's done it. It's affected the rotation of the earth, unbalanced things.
0: Yes, and it's biting deeper every minute. What'll happen when it eats through to the other side? The ocean pouring through. We'll die. We'll all die.
12: Who's to blame?
17: It's that kid who's to blame.
18: Yeah, we read it in the papers. That crazy college kid.
17: There he is. That's him.
19: No, let me go, you fools, you. I've done a great thing, a wonderful thing. Created something no one ever thought of. No, let me down. Let me down. Let me down, you fools. I started this album, but I didn't know this would happen. You can't blame me for a miracle.
18: Throw him in the hole. He made it.
19: No, don't throw me down in here. There's no bottom to it. No, no!
20: Here, put him down here on the grass.
21: Dan?
22: Yes.
20: Boy, oh boy, will this be a sensation on the campus.
21: But, Watchman, how did it happen?
22: Well, me, I'm making my rounds of the grounds as usual, and all at once in the moonlight, I see this fellow walking across the grass. So I go up to him, and I see the fellow's walking in his sleep.
20: In his sleep?
22: Yeah. And just when I starts to grab him, easy-like, he pulls loose, yells something about, "Don't throw me in, don't throw me in." And then he runs across the campus and dives headfirst down into the swimming pool. And it's empty. When I pull him out, he's like he is now. Busted neck.
23: But who is he? Anyone recognize him?
21: Yeah. Yeah, I know him. Stewart's his name. Ray Stewart. Kind of a screwy little crackpot. Always talking about creating miracles with chemicals. I wonder what he thought was happening to him diving down that hole.
5: Well, Mr. Obler, I suppose all I can say is holy...
24: We've had quite enough holes tonight. Supposing we talk about haunted houses.
5: Yeah. Whose haunted houses and where?
24: Well, it's the most famous haunted house in the world. In fact, in the good psychic circles, it's supposed to be the haunted house where all the ghosts go. I'll tell you about that, Frank, as soon as you've talked to our audience.
5: Well, I just want to remind you folks that if you're nervous and tired, underweight and under par, and if, like so many Americans these days, you only need more vitamin B and iron, then don't wait. 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And now then, what about the haunted house, Mr. Obler?
24: Well, it's a rectory about 60 miles from London, just within the Essex border. Ghostly figures of headless coachmen appear in the lawn, and the ghostly figure of a nun walks through the rooms. An old-fashioned coach driven by two headless men gallops across the lawn. No, I'm not more than normally crazy. Fact is, for 10 years, these phenomena have been investigated by various thoroughly reliable and well-intentioned gentlemen, but they say the headless horsemen still ride, and the woman still walks through the woods at the back of the house. Well, for next week, I've written a play about that particular house. It's a nice, fresh ghost story. Its title is They Met at Dorset, and it concerns the attempt on the part of one hideous Himmler, head of the German Gestapo, to rescue England's unwilling houseguest, Herr Rudolf Hess. Yes, I really think you're going to enjoy They Met at Dorset, but as usual, that's next week.
5: 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Be sure to listen to Arch Obler's amazing story, They Met at Dorset. And if you need more of vitamin B and iron, be sure to try ironized yeast, the one and only ironized yeast, with the big letters IY on the package and on each.

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1: Quiet, please. Quiet, please.

0: The American Broadcasting Company presents Quiet, Please, which is written and directed by Willis Cooper and which features Ernest Chappell. Quiet, Please for today is called If I Should Wake Before I Die. I'm a practical man. I want you to understand that I am practical, utterly practical. That I believe nothing that cannot be proved beyond the shadow of a doubt. I know that men live because the lives of many of them impinge on me, who also live. I believe that they die because I've seen them die. Pure knowledge. I've devoted most of my 47 years to its pursuit. The application of the knowledge I gain is a small moment to me. I may say that it's of no moment whatever. The experiment, the deduction and proof of new natural laws is the be-all and the end-all, as I believe the poets put it. And their application is not my province. Don here does not share my opinion. Don's interest is in the applications of the laws that I and others have discovered and proved.
1: You don't care, Dr. Anderson, whether a million men and women die as the result of the application of your discoveries?
0: It is a matter of no interest whatever to me, Doc.
1: I wonder if you really mean that.
0: I mean it. Implicitly.
1: Do you know what the world is doing with your discoveries?
0: Obviously, I know something of what they're doing. But I assure you, it does not interest me.
1: It doesn't interest you that three men are circling this Earth in a satellite rocket as a result of your research?
0: I am interested only in the data they may bring back from outer space. Data on which I may base further research.
1: It doesn't interest you that those data may become the basis for the building of fortresses out there in space, from which the Earth can be bombarded by some of the new weapons that have derived from your studies?
0: I didn't invent the weapons, Doc.
1: Other men did, using your technical data.
0: Yeah, that's their concern.
1: But does it interest you that those three men may never come back to Earth? That they may be facing a horrible death out there, 700 miles away from this Earth, alone out there in the dark?
0: I have no time to contemplate their troubles, Don.
1: You sent them there?
0: I did not.
1: They wouldn't be there if it hadn't been for your formulas and your work.
0: I tell you again, that is their concern, not mine.
1: Do you know who they are?
0: Don, I'm very busy. Will you please go back to your office and let me finish my work?
1: Ernst Macy and Dan Seymour.
0: Please go away.
1: And your brother.
0: My brother.
1: Your kid brother, Edward.
0: Will you hand me that slide rule, please?
1: Will you listen to me?
0: The other one, please.
1: Dr. Anderson, I tell you that... I'll answer. Yes. Oh, this is Don, Major. When? You sure? Yes, he's here. No, I don't think so. I'll tell him. Yeah. Thank you. Dr. Anderson.
0: Well?
1: That was Major Hilton over at the center. They had another message from the satellite rocket at 1455. From your brother, Edward.
0: What did you say?
1: From 700 miles out in space. From a rocket that's been circling the Earth for 3 months now, alone out there in the cold void, with such a little hope of ever coming back to warmth and light and friends. From the dark and the cold...
0: What are you talking about?
1: Your brother, Edward. He's dead. Somewhere out there in space, he's dead. Do you hear me? He sent you a message. He died before he finished it. Tell my brother, he said. Tell my brother if I should wake before I die. And he died before he finished it. Do you know what that means? Do you hear me? Your brother!
0: Just hand me that notebook there, will you? No, the one with the brown cover. Thanks. knowledge is all. The application of the knowledge is unimportant, unless it leads to further knowledge. I have no theories of life or death or of creation. Explanation or the attempted explanation is futile and unnecessary. There are no secrets of life or death. They're chemical processes peculiar to man. They exist, and that's all. Perhaps someday I or one of my colleagues will discover the principles of this living and dying. But there's a long, long apprenticeship ahead of us before we can turn to that phase of science. And in the meantime, there are problems to be solved, answers to be proved. And it's of no importance what temporary use is made of the results of our researches. The space rocket would have been useful, no doubt, in charting the effects of cosmic radiation. But it's gone. We must dismiss it as an expedient that failed. Knowledge. Knowledge is the goal. All else is unimportant. Never forget that. It's worth any price.
1: Doesn't it depend just a little, Dr. Anderson, on who pays the price?
0: What?
1: The ones who die in the search?
0: Well, as long as the important ones don't die, the price is reasonable.
1: Who is to decide which are the unimportant ones?
0: I am important.
1: Yes, to yourself.
0: To the world.
1: The others are important to the world, too.
0: Nonsense.
1: There wouldn't be any world without them, Doctor.
0: Well, in that sense,
1: people like your brother.
0: He was dispensable to science.
1: To you, personally?
0: Are you implying that I didn't love my brother?
1: Am I?
0: I did.
1: I wonder.
0: Now, please don't try to involve me in an emotional experience, Don. I have work to do.
1: It might do you some good, Dr. Anderson, if you did get involved in an emotional experience. It might wake you up.
0: I'm awake, thank you.
1: No, you're not.
0: Kindly explain what you mean by that.
1: No. I don't think I will, Doctor. I don't think I will.
0: Well, I don't know what you mean.
1: You know what you're doing.
0: I do.
1: You know that the application of your research and experiment is producing the most frightful weapons the world has ever seen.
0: That's not my fault. That's application again.
1: Well, they wouldn't exist without what you know, what you've proved.
0: In that case, I am only helping my country.
1: That's what the others say.
0: What others?
1: The other scientists in other countries. They're helping their countries, too.
0: Well, that's their privilege.
1: You realize that you and the others are distilling destruction for the whole world, don't you?
0: That's the fault of you young military men who are converting pure research into weapons for war.
1: I grant that. But you are the ones that gave us that research. It's your dreams, not ours.
0: I wish you'd stop talking of dreams.
1: Well, I wish...
0: You wish what?
1: I remember what your brother sent to you from way out there in space. Dying in a rocket ship. A spaceship that grew out of your dreams.
0: Yeah, I've forgotten it.
1: Why, Dr. Anderson, you must remember it.
0: No.
1: It's like that little prayer that kids say at bedtime. Only your

0: Now I lay me down to sleep. If I should die before I wake...
1: That isn't what your brother said. Dying out there in the cold and the dark.
0: Why don't...
1: I'd try to remember it if I were you, Doctor. Your brother said, if I should wake before I die...
0: It doesn't make sense.
1: Oh, yes, it does, Doctor. He was telling you to wake up before you die. Wake up, Doctor, before you die and the world dies with you.
0: There is nothing I can do. I have committed myself to this and I've gone too far. The others, Barshoff and Beveridge and Delaplaine, they have gone too far too. We cannot stop. It's no dream, no dream at all. It is pure science. What if they have perverted our dreams? Not dreams. What if they have perverted our studies, our equations, our living thoughts to weapons of destruction? It was not our fault. I was not my brother's keeper.
1: But he died far, far out there in the illimitable reaches of immeasurable cold, out where the cosmic dust lies in great cold clouds. And there is no time.
0: The alchemists tried for thousands of years to transmute base metals into precious ones. I only carried out their fumbling task.
1: But you succeeded, you and the others.
0: I didn't pollute the waters of Bikini.
1: No. You sat in a snug office 8,000 miles away. And the reports of the awful upheaval of the sea came to you. And you read them and smiled. You leaned back in your chair and smiled. They've proved what we knew could be proved, you said. And you smiled.
0: It was not my fault.
1: You dreamed, and destruction leaped from the floor of the sea, and the waters were charged with death, and you smiled in your dream.
0: It was no dream.
1: And your brother and two other men shook hands with you and stepped into the rocket shell that was to be their tomb, and that tomb was the reality of your dream.
0: No.
1: And you dream now of more wonders upon the earth, upon this earth that one day you will destroy, you with your own hands.
0: No, I
1: say... Your dream grows brighter and greater until the whole universe is blotted out, and you stretch out your hands for reality... And there's only black.
2: Attention, please. Attention, please. In 30 seconds, Project Phaeton will be activated. In 30 seconds, Project Phaeton will be activated. 30 seconds.
0: Wait. I tell you that... No, not now. Come over here to the window.
1: No,
0: you
1: I...
0: You must.
2: 28
0: Bring
2: seconds.
0: Bring your... No, take those binoculars from the desk.
2: Seconds.
0: Quick, come on.
1: Is this the end, then?
0: This is Project Phaeton.
2: What
0: is it? Over here, where you can see the moon.
2: 24 seconds.
0: Hurry.
2: 23 seconds.
1: What is it?
2: 22 seconds.
0: We're going to reach the moon.
2: 21 seconds.
1: What?
2: 20
0: Here.
2: Seconds.
0: Watch the radar.
2: 19 seconds.
0: Oh, the binoculars won't do you any good.
2: 18 seconds.
0: Here.
2: 17
0: Watch.
2: Seconds.
1: This is the project I heard about then.
0: Where did you hear about it?
1: There's been talk.
2: 14
0: I'll hit somebody's head for that.
2: 13
0: Watch.
2: Seconds.
0: Watch.
1: Is
2: seconds.
1: It just another radar contact?
0: We're
2: seconds.
0: Going to reach it. We've kept it a secret for so long.
2: Seconds.
0: Only 10 seconds.
2: Nine
1: what
2: seconds.
1: Are you going to do?
0: The beam is on
2: Eight
0: it.
1: What are you
2: seconds.
1: Going to do?
0: Going to reach the moon
2: Seven
0: with a projectile.
2: Seconds.
0: Atomic fission projectile.
2: 6 seconds.
0: Watch.
2: 5 seconds.
0: Watch.
1: Oh, Dr. Anderson.
2: Seconds.
1: No.
2: 3 seconds. 2 seconds.
0: If we do this...
2: 1 second... Time.
1: I didn't hear it.
0: Wait.

0: They're on the way. It took a little time for the sound to reach us. Now watch. Watch.
1: 240,000 miles.
0: Watch. Watch the radar.
1: What will happen?
0: An explosion we can see with the radar, I hope. It's nearly there now. A second or two.
1: Dream goes on.
0: Look. Don, look.

0: my soul to take.
1: One does not always accurately foresee the results of a projected experiment. Yeah, that, however, is the purpose of experiments, to prove or disprove a theory, a scientific conception. If it were possible to conduct all one's experiments personally, the margin of error would naturally be reduced to the minimum. But when a large number of other individuals enter into the operation, error and the possibility of error is naturally multiplied. Now, that's an interesting thought. I must make a note of it. In what ratio does probable error increase with the addition of new minds to a particular project? I must deduce a formula. At the moment, I do not know exactly what went wrong. It's within the realm of possibility that I might have made a slight miscalculation myself. Although, naturally, I doubt that. It's possible that fissionable material reacts with greater celerity where atmosphere, as we know it, is lacking. It is possible that there were on the moon certain elements unknown to us, elements that do not show up in spectrometric analyses, elements particularly amenable to chain reaction of unprecedented violence. It's mildly shocking to realize the extent of the damage done by Project Phaeton. However, I'm reminded of the theory of the philosopher Berkeley, that one must doubt everything outside the circle of one's own consciousness. And certainly I have the evidence of my own consciousness. The image of the moon instantaneously disappeared on the radar screen at the precise second when my calculations showed that the projectile had reached the moon's surface. And although this is the time of the full moon, for three nights now in succession, it has not appeared in its customary place in the firmament. Therefore, I am led to an ineluctable conclusion, which is corroborated by other hearsay evidence. It is a fact, and I state it positively, that the moon has been utterly destroyed as a result of Project Phaeton.
0: Never again the sweet moonlight for the lovers. Nevermore the harvest moon rising above the hills on an October night.
1: But science is vindicated. Science has done it. Pure science went into the calculations, the great thinking machines ground and chattered, and the data poured out. The data that I alone knew would come. Equations no human mind could imagine. Beautiful, pure mathematical thoughts far beyond the conception.
0: Far beyond the conception of the ones who die.
1: Calculations of mass and energy and the cosmic movements of all the planets. Allowances for the gravitation of stars 40 light years away. Corrections for the rotation of the Earth. The absolute cold of 240,000 miles of space. Pinpointed on the great crater of Copernicus.
0: That man has gazed on and pondered since the world began, and that no man shall ever see again.
1: The hand of man has reached out into space and found a target. Pure, pure thought that sought out the farthest reaches of the mind, that devised the weapon.
0: And in every harbor of the world, the tides rushed out, and the very floor of the sea was plain to human eyes for one last look. And far out on the breast of the ocean, great tidal waves that overtook and destroyed everything that floated.
1: Man has at last conquered space.
0: And thousands dead for miles inland from the shore when the waters returned. And the moon.
1: I did not know we would destroy the moon, I tell you. I thought there would be a small explosion that we could see.
0: And man has destroyed what God hath wrought. You've dreamed well, my doctor, my scientist, my brother.
1: It was an experiment.
0: And well done. Well completed.
1: For lives are the price of progress.
0: So they are. So they are.
1: There will be no more wars, Don. Don't you understand that? We have proved that modern war is so destructive that no nation can afford to fight them. That's no dream.
0: Yes, yes, you have proved that. You have destroyed one world. A very pretty demonstration.
1: It was no world. It was the moon, the dead moon.
0: Dead, yes. Gone, yes. But perhaps it was a world, Dr. Anderson.
1: Nonsense.
0: There's vegetation on the moon, you knew that. Radar proved it long ago.
2: Way back in 1948.
1: Well...
2: Why could there not have been people?
1: It couldn't be proved.
2: It will never be proved now. There's only dust. And our own world. Can you think of what has happened on our own world and look any man in the eye?
1: I didn't intend that.
2: But you accomplished it.
1: I know it, but...
2: You have other experiments in mind, I assume?
1: Well, not immediately, of course.
2: Of course.
1: Yeah, not for years.
2: Of course not.
1: We have to go on.
2: Do you? You know the end of it all.
1: We can't stop now. We started this thing and there's no turning back.
2: The point of no return.
1: Exactly. We have accomplished a thing that human minds could never imagine.
2: You have dreamed, and you go on dreaming of destruction.
1: No, no. We'll take care next time.
2: You will.
1: Of course we will. This is an unfortunate accident.
2: An accident? 10 million people killed on this continent alone. Cities destroyed that can never be rebuilt. The very moon, the ageless satellite of the Earth, blown to dust... Haven't you dreamed enough?
1: It is not a dream.
2: You will not wake before you die, before we die.
1: What can I do?
2: You can stop it.
1: Don, it can't be stopped.
2: It must be stopped. Man wasn't put on Earth to die by his own hand, to be murdered by his fellow men.
1: But what can I do?
2: Stop!
1: We can't stop. We've started a chain reaction among peoples. You know what chain reactions are. You know what follows? You know that a simple fuse lit by a tiny match can set off an explosion?
2: That will destroy the world.
1: There is nothing to be done.
2: Nothing?
1: Barshoff and Beveridge and Delaplaine and I say it in all humility. We know all there is to know about these cosmic forces. We know more than any other four men in the world.
2: Do you four... know how to stop this progress?
1: I know. I think they know.
2: But you won't stop?
1: How?
2: Well, if you four could agree to put aside all this...
1: We can't. There is no hope.
2: We must go on to destruction?
1: We must go on.
2: How do you know you must go on?
1: I know.
2: How do you know?
1: I have been told.
2: By the others?
1: Yes.
2: They'll go on if you give up?
1: They will. I know.
2: What if they died?
1: They are the directing brains of all the research in their countries.
2: And?
1: If they died, their programs will be set back so far. They won't die.
2: They have died.
1: What did you say?
2: I said they have died.
1: It's impossible.
2: They did.
1: How do you know they died? When?
2: They died on a ship in the Atlantic Ocean.
1: When?
2: When everybody else died on the Atlantic Ocean.
1: In the tidal wave?
2: Yes. You disposed of them very neatly.
1: I didn't...
2: You killed them just as you killed all those others...
1: They're dead.
2: It's my business to know about that, Dr. Anderson.
1: Barshoff. And Beveridge. And Delaplaine.
2: You have no rivals now, Dr. Anderson.
1: Why, that's right. We're in front of the world.
2: What's left of it?
1: There's nobody to carry on their work.
2: Are you sure?
1: Why, I know. But now...
2: Yes, now.
1: What were they coming here for?
2: I didn't say they were coming here.
1: They were, though. I know they were. But what... Why were they coming here?
2: Don't you know, Dr. Anderson?
1: To kill me. To murder me. Why, of course, they knew me. They heard about Project Phaeton. They knew if they murdered me, that would stop all our developments here. And they would ally themselves against us, and without the weapons that I could devise, they would... Why, they'd win the war.
2: What war, Dr. Anderson?
1: What war? Why, they'd declare war on us. No, they wouldn't declare war on us. They'd just destroy us overnight.
3: No.
1: What?
3: No. They weren't coming here to kill you.
1: I know they were.
3: No.
1: What then?
3: They were coming here to make a deal with you.
1: A deal?
3: Yes. They were afraid.
1: Of what?
3: Of the thing that killed them.
1: Tidal wave. But that...
3: They didn't know what it was to be, but they... Well, maybe they were afraid of it. Maybe they were afraid of what you'd do next.
1: Well, they'd better be afraid.
3: Oh, they're not anymore. They're dead.
1: Oh, yes, that's right. Well,
3: remember what your brother said?
1: Yes, I remember. But what?
3: Why, they awoke before they died, Dr. Anderson.
1: It didn't do them any good.
3: No, it didn't, did it?
1: No, it certainly didn't.
3: Because you didn't awake. Now you're the only one left. You know all the secrets. You know more than any other man in the whole world.
1: I do. Don't I?
3: It's in your power now to go ahead and do things that the others can't duplicate. That they can't even come near.
1: Why, it's my patriotic duty.
3: Is it?
1: I've got to. Why, Don, if I could tell you some of the things I've already planned. Some of the most amazing things. Why, I tell you, your mind couldn't even begin to comprehend what I can do.
3: And not worry about competition.
1: That's right.
3: But there may not be any place left for you to do these wonderful things, Doctor.
1: Why not?
3: Why, there might not be any world left, don't you see?
1: But I can't just sit here.
3: No, of course not.
1: I can't stagnate.
3: I agree.
1: Well, I've spent my whole life studying, learning, thinking and studying again. I've gone farther into nuclear fission than any other man in history. I know more than even they knew. Do you mean that I should give this all up and just sit here?
3: Not at all, Doctor.
1: Listen to me. I'll show you. There's one little thing, one simple little operation, one... Why, it's as simple as turning a switch the wrong way.
3: Yes?
1: It would neutralize every single atom of fissionable material in the world today.
3: Really?
1: I mean it. It would neutralize every stockpile in the world, and it would be 100 years before anybody could repair even one little bomb. Do you realize that?
3: There's only one catch in it.
1: What?
3: You. If you were still around, you and only you in all the world could, well, shall I say, unneutralize it.
1: That's right.
3: Yes.
1: And you want me to give it all up?
3: Yes.
1: I can't do it, Don. I've explained that to you. There's nobody left to carry on but me.
3: Nobody but you. That's right. Dr. Anderson... Do you want to die?
1: What?
3: I say, do you want to die?
1: Die? Why, I've never particularly thought about dying, Don. Do you know that?
3: Not personally, you mean.
1: Yeah, that's right. It's curious.
3: But you don't mind bringing death to a great many other people, do you? Do you? To our brother Edward.
1: I didn't.
3: I'm your brother too, Sam. I'll die too, and everybody else will die, and you'll die by your hand if you don't give it up.
1: I'll die. Why? But I can't do it, I tell you.
3: You're still dreaming, Sam.
1: I tell you, I'm not dreaming.
3: It isn't too late to wake up, Sam.
1: I'm not dreaming.
3: Yes, you are, Sam, and it's time to wake up.
1: I tell you...

0: Title of today's Quiet Please story is If I Should Wake Before I Die. Written and directed by Willis Cooper, the man who spoke to you was Ernest Chappell. And My Brother Don was played by Don Briggs. As usual, music for Quiet Please is played by Albert Berman. 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
0: And so, until next week at the same time, I am quietly yours, Ernest Chappell. 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
9: Hey, Alex, how did the interview go?
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0: Come in. Welcome. I'm E.G. Marshall. Welcome to the world of the uncanny, the eerie, the unearthly. Strange things happen. They have happened to me and will again. They've happened to you and will again. They happened to Norman Meredith, but they will never, never happen to him again. Because, well, listen.
1: Who are you?
2: How can you ask, Norman? Don't you know me?
1: How would I know you? We've never met.
2: Oh, yes, we have.
1: Yeah. No.
2: Norman, dearest heart, I am the woman of your dreams. Your dream woman.
1: Well, why do you hold that knife? That long, sharp carving knife?
2: To kill you, Norman.

0: mystery drama, The Dream Woman, is based on the classic by Wilkie Collins and was especially adapted for the Mystery Theater by George Lother and stars Kevin McCarthy. It is sponsored in part by Buick Motor Division and Sinoff, the sinus medicines. I'll be back shortly with Act One.
1: Excuse me, sir.
2: Yeah?
1: I would like to ask a deceptively simple question.
2: Okay.
1: I say deceptive because few people seem to know the answer.
2: Oh, yeah.
1: Are you ready?
2: Yeah, ready as rain.
1: Okay.
2: No, wait. I think that should be right as rain.
1: Oh, well.
2: No, wait. Make that ready as I'll ever be, okay? Ready as I'll ever be.
1: Whatever.
2: Yeah.
1: Anyway, the question is this.
2: Yeah, go ahead.
1: What happens this time of year?
2: That's it.
1: That's the question.
2: That's the $64,000 question. That's the one. The one for all the marbles, right? The one that's on everybody's lips, huh?
1: Yes.
2: That's the question. Well,
1: good.
2: As everyone should know, what happens this time of year is that Buick dealers are giving great deals on 1974 Buicks, which of course means that this time of year may very well be the best chance you'll ever have to buy a Buick. From the thrifty but surprisingly elegant Apollo to the dashing full-size LeSabre to the Electra, which surprisingly enough is the second largest selling luxury car in America.
1: Know it all.
0: Stanley Myron Handelman.
3: You know what question really bugged me when I was a kid? What do you want to be when you grow up? I mean, how was I supposed to know? 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I wanted to play ball with my friends, Weasel, Scoot, and Crazy Legs Beck. Besides, what was so terrible about someday being a 58-year-old stickball player? 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

0: What is a dream? From where does it come? And why? Wiser men than I say that dreams rise like mist out of various levels of the subconscious and the unconscious. But what is the subconscious? What is the unconscious? No one really knows.
1: Oh, there are theories,
0: yes. But no one can say with certainty why we dream. Why, for instance, Norman Meredith dreamed that certain dream.
2: You say you're the woman of my dreams, my dream woman. If that's so, why would you want to kill me with that knife?
3: So you can stay in my world always. Be mine always.
2: No, I don't understand.
3: Only when you were dead, physically dead, can your spirit live, really live.
2: And you come from the spirit world?
3: A spirit world. One of countless spirit worlds. Oh, join me in it now, dearest Norman. Dearest heart. Join me now.
4: No!
3: Yes!
4: No!
3: Yes!
4: No!
3: Yes!
5: Norman!
3: Yes!
5: Norman.
3: I must kill you, Norman. I'll kill you, Norman.
4: No, Stanley, please don't.
3: Die, Norman.
5: Norman, wake up, Norman. Norman, darling, you've been having a dream, a nightmare.
2: Agnes, it's you.
5: Of course, dear. Oh. Yes. Now relax.
2: Oh, that woman. Horrible. Murderous. Murderous woman with a knife.
5: Dream, sweetheart. Nothing but a terrible dream.
2: No.
5: Now, Norman.
2: I saw her so clearly. Her and the knife. A long, carving knife. Razor sharp. Gleaming. And she struck at me with it. Struck. And struck. And struck.
5: Oh, Norman.
2: Saw it all. I saw it all clearly. Vividly. She was tall. Long blonde hair that fell below her shoulders. A voluptuous figure. And her eyes, light blue. Hazel eyes flecked with green. Oh, heaven help me. I'll never, never be able to get her out of my mind. Oh, she and that knife.
6: Now, Norman, I can tell you this. As a psychiatrist, I have a number of patients who are troubled with nightmares, often with the same recurring nightmare, but they never come true, Norman. And neither will yours.
2: No, no. What about that feeling? How do you explain that feeling that the woman last night, in that dream last night, seems as real to me today as she did then? That's why, even though I know how terribly busy you are, I had to see you today. She stays there. She won't leave my head.
6: Never too busy to fit an old friend into my schedule, but then... Oh, excuse me. Yes, nurse? Tell Miss Lawrence I won't be more than another 5 minutes. See, where was I? Oh, yes. I was about to say, I'm all but positive you won't have this dream again, Norman. Frankly, I think you've been driving yourself too hard.
7: All right, now what's the meaning of this, Dr. Gerstmann?
6: Miss Lawrence.
7: You have kept me waiting more than 20 minutes.
6: I'm sorry, Miss Lawrence.
7: You're sorry?
6: But you...
7: I've got a hairdresser appointment at 3, and you're sorry? Look, Buster, you may be the great psychiatrist, Dr. Arnold Gerstmann, but I am Sandy Lawrence, and nobody pushes me around, okay?
6: Nobody's pushing you around, Miss Lawrence.
7: You don't call making me wait 20 minutes pushing me around?
6: No. Not when an emergency comes up.
7: See the emergency?
6: Miss Lawrence, if you'll just be patient another minute or so.
7: Oh, all right, another minute, but no more, you understand? And I mean it. What's the matter with him? Why is he staring at me like that? Hey, what's with you, Buster? Give me the willies.
6: Yeah. 1 minute longer, Miss Lawrence. I won't be more than another minute. What is with you, Norman? You were staring at Miss Lawrence as if she had shocked you.
2: Who is she, Arnold?
6: Her name is Sandra Lawrence.
2: What does she do?
6: Well, she claims to be an actress, but I don't think that's quite the profession she's in. Why were you staring at her like that?
2: Didn't you notice?
6: Notice what?
2: Tall.
4: sexy, long blonde hair, hazel eyes flecked with green.
8: Oh, yes, yes. She resembles the woman you saw in your dream.
4: No, no, not resembles, Arnold. She is the woman in my dream.
5: Yeah?
4: My name is Norman Meredith, Miss Lawrence.
5: So?
4: Well, I was wondering if I might talk with you for a few minutes.
5: Well, about what? You selling something?
4: No, no, no, no. I'm not a salesman. Nothing like that. Could I come in?
5: Well, I don't know. Somebody give you my name? A client of mine?
4: Well, I'm a friend of Dr. Kirsten's. I saw you in his office this afternoon.
5: Oh, hey. You're the character that kept staring at me.
4: I apologize for that. It was very rude of me.
5: Yeah, well, that's okay. I mean, lots of guys stare at me.
4: Could I?
5: Yeah, sure. Come on in.
4: I followed you after you left Arnold's, Dr. Gerson's office.
5: You followed me?
4: Mm-hmm. Yes. Yes.
5: Hey. You got it bad. Unless you got some other reason for playing bloodhound. How about a drink first, huh?
4: First?
5: Well, if you got it that bad.
4: No, no, no, no. I don't think you understand. I want to talk to you.
5: Talk to me. Well, if that's the way you get your kicks.
4: Tell me about yourself, Miss Lawrence. You know, tell me all about yourself.
5: You're real flaky. You just want to talk?
4: I want to know all about you. All about you. Who you are, where you come from, what you do for a living.
5: Oh, come on. You must be kidding. What I do for a living. Mm. Hey, Norman, you put me away. You really do.
4: Dr. Gersten said you're an actress.
5: Yeah. Yeah, you could put it that way. I put on a real good act.
4: Well, if you mean what I think you mean...
5: Well, what else would I mean? I mean, you can't be as square as you sound. Or can you? Look, will you stop staring at me like that? I really don't like being stared at.
4: I'm sorry. I can't help myself. You fascinate me. Miss Lawrence.
5: Sandy, that's for Sandra.
4: Sandra? I dreamed of you last night.
5: Well, lots of guys do.
4: Men who've never met you.
5: Well, okay, so you dreamed of me last night. I mean, you know, what do you want, an Academy Award?
4: No, I want to get to know you better.
5: Come on, Normie, what's the angle, huh?
4: No angle. I told you. You fascinate me.
5: Look, Normie, you level with me. You level with me right now, or just blow, okay?
4: I am leveling with you. When I say you fascinate me, I mean, well, there was the dream to begin with, and then meeting you, a dream woman in the flesh in Gerson's office. There's something so strange about it. About it and you.
5: Oh, now, I'm strange.
4: No, it's more than that. It's you. I'm drawn to you. Waiting for you outside the medical center, I kept telling myself I was crazy
5: hey,
4: and that I ought
5: are.
4: To just put you out of my mind, go about my business, but I couldn't do it. All the time that I was following you, waiting for you, I didn't want to. I didn't want to, but I had to. I had to, you see. I was incapable of doing anything else. It must be like being an alcoholic or a drug addict. It's a compulsion. I have to be with you.
5: Well, whatever you got, you sure got it bad. Now, Normie, dearest heart, my time is valuable. It's $50 an hour.
4: Dearest heart.
5: Hmm?
4: Dearest heart. You called me that in the dream, dearest heart.
5: Oh, yeah? Oh, how about that? How about the $50?
4: Well, sure.
5: Okay, in advance.
4: Oh. Oh, sure, anything you say. Sandy? Here.
5: Put it on the table, Normie. Attaboy. Okay. What'll we talk about?
4: I don't know. Anything. Anything, as I said. I want to know all about you. Tell me about yourself.
5: Okay, but how's about I slip into something more comfortable first?
4: Hmm? All right.
5: You fix yourself a drink. The bar's over there.
4: Thanks. You got any scotch?
5: Yeah, try the shelf under the bar.
4: Okay. Good Lord.
7: What's the matter?
4: This knife. This carving knife. Where did you get it?
7: How do I know? I had it for years. Oh, you fascinated by knives, too?
4: No. No, not knives. A knife. This one.
7: Well, I said it before, and I'll say it again, Normie. You put me away.
3: Divorce. You want a divorce, Norman?
4: Yes, Agnes, I do.
3: To marry this tramp?
4: Yes.
3: I can't really believe you're saying this. I can't understand your being fascinated by a woman who resembles the woman you saw in your dream.
4: She is the woman in my dream. I'm in love with her, Agnes.
3: In love? With the kind of woman you tell me she is?
4: Hmm?
3: Norman, in love?
4: Hopelessly, helplessly, compulsively. I'm gripped by something out of my control. I've tried to fight it, to free myself of it, and I can't. Agnes, I can't.
3: But my darling, you've got to. I love you. Yes, and you love me. I know you do.
4: Yes.
3: We've been married for 20 years,
4: yes.
3: Happily married.
4: But
3: you can't throw years away like old shoes. Destroy everything we've built together. Everything we've come to mean to each other.
4: I'm powerless to do anything else.
3: Well, I am not.
4: What do you mean?
3: I mean that you're suffering from some sort of aberration. You're sick, Norman. Mentally sick. And I am not letting you do anything as stupid, as disastrous as marrying that girl. I will not divorce you, Norman.
4: Agnes.
3: No, Norman. In a few months, it'll all be over. This sudden romance of yours will be dead. Stone cold dead.
4: No. In a few months, I will be stone cold dead. There are, we are told, dreams of precognition. Dreams which foretell events that will happen in the future. There are, in fact, many such cases on record. Explain them? I can't. The truth is, no one can. Not even Norman Meredith. I'll be back shortly with Act Two.
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Men who want to learn good jobs. And today, a qualified man can choose the direction he wants to go in the Marine Corps. Choose the kind of skills he wants to learn. Like computers, aircraft maintenance, or electronics, radio communications, food services, aviation technology. You name it, Marines do it. 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Remember, qualified men can choose their own directions in the Marine Corps. Skills to learn, careers to build in many directions. The Marines are looking for a few good men who want to choose their own directions, want to learn good jobs, want to be Marines.

0: have asked, what is a dream? And come up with anything but a satisfactory answer. We might ask now, what is a compulsion? And find the answer equally unsatisfactory. A compulsion is, of course, the doing of something in spite of yourself. The doing of it against all the dictates of intelligence, reason, sanity. And that is precisely what Norman Meredith, well-to-do stockbroker, finds himself doing in the suite of a palatial hotel in Rome, Italy, close on to 4 o'clock of a summer morning.
1: What am I doing here? 4 o'clock in the morning in a Roman hotel, walking up and down, pacing the floor and talking to myself. Talking to myself like some kind of nut. Some... Aha, the prodigal returns.
2: Oh, still awake, Norman?
1: That's right. I haven't been to sleep. Where have you been, Sandy? And that package, what's that package?
2: Oh, a little item I picked up in the flea market around 2 this a.m.
1: Flea markets aren't open at 2 in the morning.
2: Well, they are if you know the right people.
1: Huh? And what creeping things have you been running all over Rome with this time? Answer me, Sandy.
2: Oh, Normie, flake off. I don't have to answer you about it.
1: Oh, yes, you do. No. No, you don't. I have no hold on you. We're not married.
2: You still have no hold on me, married or not.
1: True enough, I guess. True enough.
2: So anytime you want out, Normie, you just say so. Anytime you've had enough of me.
1: Oh, I'll never have enough of you, and you know it. Damn you, you know it. How do you know it, Sandy?
2: Normie, come on. We're not going to hash that all over again, are we? Not at 4 o'clock in the morning. I'm deadbeat. Look, I'm going to go to bed. You?
1: No. I'm not sleepy.
2: When are you ever? You know something, Normie? I don't think you sleep more than an hour or two in 24.
1: Hmm?
2: What are you, an insomniac or something? Are you afraid of the dream?
1: The dream?
2: Yeah, the one you had about me.
1: No. Oh, I'm not afraid. Why should I be?
2: I don't know, except you never told me what it was. And you're scared to death.
1: God, of what, for Pete's sake?
2: Me.
1: You? Would I be here in Rome with you if I was scared of you? Would I have taken you all over Europe these past few weeks if I was scared of you?
2: Oh, not me. Not scared of me in the flesh. Me in the dream. Come on, Normie. What happened in the dream? What did I do?
1: Go to bed, Sandy.
2: Okay. But that must have been some dream. Oh, hey! Let me show you what I picked up in the flea market.
1: I'm not interested in flea market junk,
2: Sandy. This isn't junk. Got some kind of royal crest on the handle, and Milo said he's the one of the guys I was with. He knows steel, and he said the steel in this knife was the best Toledo money could buy. Hey, Norman, what's the matter? You're white as a corpse.
1: Why? Why did you buy that knife?
2: I saw it. I liked it.
1: Why? Why did you like it?
2: What's wrong with me wanting a carving knife?
1: Everything. There's everything wrong with you wanting a knife, a carving knife. What do you need with one? Do you cook? No. Are you even ever in the kitchen? No. So what do you want with a carving knife?
2: You want to know the truth? I've been sort of thinking of taking up cooking, maybe, okay?
1: You? You learn to cook? You can't boil water.
2: All right, Normie, you don't have to rub it in. Look, I just thought, you're really a nice guy. You're square, but you're nice. And I know I've been giving you a hard time. I mean, I'm out on the town all hours of the night living it up. And, well, we'll be leaving for Paris tomorrow, and they've got a real out-of-sight cooking school there. And I thought if I could just make things up to you. What do you care?
1: I care a lot. If you're saying that you're thinking of maybe settling down, of acting like a wife when we're married, that is. And don't worry, Agnes will give me a divorce. Well, if that's what you've got in mind, I care. Is that what you're thinking?
2: I guess so. Yeah, I guess that's it. What else would have made me decide to learn to cook? What else would have made me buy this knife?
1: Sandy,
0: Dorothy, will you snap it up? We've got less than 40 minutes to make the plane to Paris.
2: I'm trying to find that knife.
0: Knife? What knife?
2: The carving knife, the one I picked up last night at the flea market. I left it right here on the table when I went to bed, and now it's gone.
0: Forget it. Forget it. I'll get you another.
2: It's got to be here somewhere. You didn't take it,
0: did you? No, me. What would I want with a carving knife? You're the one who's going to take the cooking lessons.
2: Well, if you didn't take it, where could it have got to?
0: I don't know, and I don't care. Now, come on, or we'll miss that plane.
3: The usual, Arnold?
4: Hmm? Oh, yes, thanks, Agnes. The scotch and water, easy on the scotch.
3: Right.
2: Arnold, you're a psychiatrist. What's wrong with Norman? What's happened to him? Why is he so fascinated by this cheap, common tramp?
4: I can't answer that. No doctor could. Without at least months of investigation, of talks with Norman, of treatments.
2: But you must have some theory.
4: I don't. Some things that happen in this world are beyond us, beyond our understanding. Now consider, Norman had a dream in which a woman tried to stab him to death. The next day, he meets in the flesh the self-same woman of that dream.
2: So he said.
4: Norman is no fool, Agnes. He meets this woman who tried to kill him in his dream, and is irresistibly drawn to her. Now, is Norman mad? He is not. What then is the answer to all this?
1: Who are you?
5: How can you ask, Norman? Don't you know me?
1: How would I know you? We've never met.
5: Oh, yes, we have. Norman, dearest heart, I am the woman of your dreams. Your dream woman.
1: Why do you hold that knife, that long, sharp carving knife?
5: To kill you, Norman. To kill you.
1: Why would you want to kill me with that knife?
5: So you can stay in my world always. Be mine always.
1: I don't understand.
5: Oh, dearest heart, join me. Now!
1: No!
5: Yes!
1: No! No!
5: Yes! Yes! Don't. Yes!
1: Don't
5: give me
1: the knife.
5: Die,
1: no,
5: Marvin!
1: I can't.
5: Die!
1: Keep the knife!
5: Die!
1: No!
4: I've got the knife away from you. Now, you die.
2: Norman. Huh? Norman, huh? Stop it.
1: Die.
2: Stop it.
1: Die, Jimmy.
2: Norman, you're crazy. Huh? You're going crazy. Die. Norman.
1: What? Sandy.
2: What are you, an acid or something? You're having a bad trip.
1: Oh, no, no. You know better than to ask. Where am I? What happened?
2: We're in Paris. We're in Paris, France. We've been here for a week. It's 2:30 in the morning, and you've been having a nightmare. And, boy, you nearly killed me.
1: Oh, no.
2: Oh, yeah. Look at me. You've ripped my gown.
1: Gown? I'm in pajamas. You're wearing a gown?
2: I just got in. Came into the bedroom, and there you were moaning and tossing. I tried to wake you up, and you attacked me. You grabbed me. You kept trying to look like you were trying to stab me.
1: You said you'd be home early. You said you wanted to be rested fresh for tomorrow's ceremony at the Curtin Rouge Cooking School.
2: Yeah, well, the people I was with, they decided to make a night of it, you know? They're still at it. Me, I broke away, so you see, I am home early, Normie.
1: And stop calling me that. I've asked you a dozen times. Stop calling me Normie.
2: I'm sorry. Honest, I am. Norman. I don't know what it is with me. I mean, I try. I really try to be the way you want me to be, but I don't know what it is. And it's funny, because at first I didn't care what you thought, how you felt, but being with you all these weeks, you're really smooth, Norman. You really are. And I'd like to be more than I am for your sake, but there's just something in me. I just can't control it.
1: You too.
2: What do you mean, me too?
1: Oh, you can't help yourself. I can't help myself. We're in the same boat, Sandy, and I have the feeling it's just begun to sink.
6: Alors, puis-je demander votre attention, mesdames et messieurs, s'il vous plaît? Ah, merci. Today, as the maître of this particular class in cooking here at Le Cordon Rouge, it is, as you know, my pleasure to award prizes to the three best students. I'm delighted to see that Monsieur Norman Meredith has accompanied the beautiful Sandra Lawrence today, because to her goes the first prize. Come forward, Sandy. Venez ici, hein? And accept your award. Avec mes compliments, chérie.
2: Oh, thank you, dear maître. Uh-huh. Thank you very much. Shall I open it so everybody can see what it is?
6: Yes, but of course.
2: Okay. Oh, hey. It's a knife. A beautiful carving knife.
6: Take notice, chérie. The name Le Cordon Rouge inscribed on the handle and your own name on the blade. Monsieur Meredith, are you not proud of Miss Lawrence? Monsieur Meredith.
2: Hey, Norman.
6: Are you ill?
2: Norman?
1: No, I just need some fresh air. Excuse me.
2: You heard me, Normie. Where is the knife?
1: How do I know?
2: Now, you listen to me. The first time I met you, when you came to my place in New York, you acted real funny when you found that carving knife on the bar. You remember? And somehow I never saw that knife again. It just disappeared. Because you took it.
1: You don't know what you're talking about.
2: Oh, I don't?
1: No.
2: Then what happened to the carving knife I picked up at the flea market in Rome? I know I left it on that table when I went to bed that night, and it wasn't there when I got up, and somehow it disappeared forever.
1: Just why you're accusing me?
2: Because you took them and you hid them, or you threw them away, or you did something. And you've done the same thing with my Cordon Rouge knife.
1: Not me.
2: Then where is it? Now, you took the knife, Normie. You've taken them all. I don't care about the other two. But this one, it means something to me.
1: So you won first prize to cooking class. What's the big deal?
2: You can say that to me? Listen, I went to that class so I could learn to cook for you. Not for me.
1: Oh.
2: And I succeeded. I won first prize. Me, Sandy Lawrence, first prize. I don't care about the knife. I care about what it stands for. And it stands for the fact that... that I'm falling in love with you, Norman.
1: Oh, Sandy baby.
2: Don't Sandy baby me. I want my knife. Now, where is it? What have you done with it?
1: I threw it away, Sandy.
2: Where?
1: In the river, in the Seine.
2: Then it's gone.
1: I'm afraid so, honey.
2: Norman, how could you do this? Why did you do it?
1: Well,
2: why?
1: I guess you might as well know, but because of the dream.
2: What, the dream about me?
1: Yes.
2: What in heaven's name can the dream have to do with knives?
1: In the dream, you try to kill me with a knife.
2: I try to kill you?
1: With a carving knife. Exactly like the knives I took and threw away. Long, gleaming, razor sharp.
2: Are you telling me that I'm going to kill you? Stab you to death with a carving knife?
1: Yes, that's what I'm afraid of, Sandy. It's why I've been throwing away the knives, the carving knife that you somehow come up with again and again.
2: You know something? You were out of your head. Just because that first prize is a carving knife is no reason. I'll get it. Monsieur Philippe.
6: May I come in, Sandy?
2: Yeah, of course.
6: Thank you. Monsieur Meredith.
1: Hello.
2: Can I give you a drink?
6: Oh, no, merci, no. I stay only a minute or two. The fact of the matter is I am somewhat embarrassed to be here.
1: Embarrassed?
6: Something has happened which I do not understand. This morning I presented you with a beautiful carving knife. First prize for your work in my cooking class.
2: Yeah.
6: Yes. Well, this afternoon, a man came to me. He had been fishing on the banks of the Seine, and his hook had caught on this
0: A knife. A carving knife.
6: Oui, Monsieur Meredith. The knife I gave you, Sandy, as first prize. It is, shall I say, a puzzle to me, an embarrassment, because the knife could have got into the river only one way. It must have been thrown there, and, well, alors, what I'm trying to say is if you do not want the knife...
2: No!
4: Hey, Monsieur Mahady,
6: he has fainted.
2: Yeah.
6: Is it something with knives? When I gave it to you this morning, it turned white, looked sick. And now, do knives bother him?
2: They
6: what?
2: They kill him, Monsieur Philippe. They kill him.
0: Well, all things considered, I think they'd kill me, too. It is curious, this affinity Sandra Lawrence has for carving knives. Or they for her. I'll return shortly with Act Three.
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0: Who knows how to help you solve your shopping problems? Your Better Business Bureau knows.
1: I'm going to rent this apartment, but now the landlord wants a deposit equal to 2 months' rent to cover damage. I wonder if there's anything I should do to protect myself.
2: There certainly is, Lou.
1: Who are you?
2: I'm the man from the Better Business Bureau. Deposits are usual, but before you move into that apartment, go through it thoroughly and list any and all damage. Prepare this list in duplicate and have your landlord sign both copies. And before you sign that lease, find out what sort of repairs you will be responsible for and which are to be paid for by the landlord.
1: Then when you move, this list helps you to solve the mystery of who's to pay for what, right?
2: Right.

0: Can dreams come true? Do they ever? If they do, is Norman Meredith fated to be stabbed to death by the woman who haunts his dreams? The woman he finds irresistible in real life?
1: Sandy.
2: Yes, Norman?
1: Tell me where it is.
2: Well, what is?
1: You know what. The knife.
2: Norman, we said we wouldn't talk about it anymore, remember?
1: I remember you said we wouldn't. When I came into that hotel room in Paris and asked you what you'd done with the knife, you said we wouldn't talk about it anymore. Not me.
2: I threw it away.
1: You're a liar.
2: Norman.
1: You wouldn't have thrown it away. It meant too much to you. You've hidden it.
2: All right. I hid it.
1: Get it.
2: What, so you can throw it away? No.
1: Listen to me.
2: No, Norman, you listen to me for once.
1: I'm listening.
2: Now, the first time we met, I was... Well, not what I am now. I was kind of tough. I was kind of coarse. Kind of person I don't want to be anymore because you showed me another kind of life.
1: Where is the knife?
2: Listen to me, please. Norman, I'm trying real hard to be the kind of woman who'd be worthy of you, you know? The kind of woman you could really love. The kind of woman you'd marry.
1: We'll talk about all this later. Right now, I want that knife.
2: Norman, forget the
1: Sandy,
2: knife.
1: Sandy, you get me that knife. Wherever you hit it, get it and give it to me, or so help me out.
2: All right. Here. You want it? Take it.
1: Threw it at me. Another inch and it would have...
2: You wanted it, Normie. You got it. Pick it up.
1: I'll pick it up. That's the last you'll ever see of it.
2: There's plenty of others. There's no trick buying a carving knife.
1: You'll buy no knives. I'm going to get rid of this, and it's the last carving knife we'll ever see in this house.
2: We'll see about that.
1: I'm telling
2: Lamb,
1: you...
2: Lamb, I'm telling you...
1: Nothing. You're telling me nothing.
2: Norman!
1: No! Nothing.
3: Oh! Oh, what have I done? I don't understand. I've killed her. Stabbed her to death. It doesn't make sense. It doesn't make sense.
1: Hello. Agnes, all I can say is you were right from the first, right? Was just an aberration or infatuation, maybe. I don't know. Anyway, it's over. Will you take me back?
4: Of course, Norman. I never really let you go. But...
1: Yes?
4: Are you sure it's over? Done with? Are you absolutely sure?
1: Oh, yes. I left her this morning. I told her that everything was over between us. Everything.
4: What did she say?
1: Nothing.
4: She must have said something.
1: Nothing.
4: Norman, darling.
1: I'm sorry. No.
4: Oh, you poor dear. You're worn out on the ragged edge.
1: Done for. Through.
4: No.
1: Yes.
4: No.
1: Yes, sir. I ruined our marriage. My business.
4: Now, that's nonsense. Never. Our marriage is...
1: Never be the same. You know it won't, Agnes. Oh, my dear. Leaving you, running off.

0: with her.
1: Well, you were caught up in something beyond your control. Too powerful for you to handle. But it's over now. Put it behind you. Begin again.
0: I can't.
1: Well, it isn't the end for us, Norman.
0: It is for her.
1: What?
0: It is the end for her.
1: You mean Sandra Lawrence? Well, yes, in a way, I suppose it is. But her kind, she'll get by. She'll start living again.
0: Don't say that.
1: But darling, she will. It isn't all over for her either.
0: It is. It is. I killed her, Agnes.
1: What kind of nonsense are you talking? Norman. Norman, we're not going to talk anymore. Not now. I've got to go out for an hour or two, but while I'm gone, I want you to rest. Now, lie down for a while. Will you do that?
0: Yes.
1: And if you feel like a snack, ask Nora to fix something for you.
0: Nora?
1: Oh, I haven't had a chance to tell you. We have a maid, Nora. Wonderful cook, too. So if you want something, just ask her. You'll find her in the kitchen. She loves it, so she practically hibernates there. What is it, dear?
0: This isn't a dream, is it? That I'm home with you. I'm not dreaming, am I, Agnes?
1: If you are, it's no nightmare, darling.
0: Isn't it?
1: I'm afraid I told a little lie, Arnold. I just said I had to go out for an hour or so, but of course I came straight here to see you.
2: I'm glad you did, Agnes. I'm as worried about Norman as you are.
1: He talked about Sandra Lawrence as if he had killed her. I mean, really killed her. When, of course, what he meant was that he felt that he'd ended her happiness, ruined her future.
2: Oh, excuse me, my nurse. Yes? Captain who? The police. Oh, yes. Put him through. Hey, yes, Captain, this is Dr. Gerstein. Yes? Well, she was a patient of mine. She... What's that? Stabbed to death? Oh, good heavens, I'd... Yes, of course, I'll answer any questions you may have. No, not at all. Goodbye. Agnes... You said you left Norman at home?
1: Yes.
2: We'd better go there at once.
1: Why? Arnold, what is it?
2: That was the police. Sandra Lawrence was found this afternoon in her apartment, stabbed to death.
1: Oh. Norman is telling the truth. He did kill her?
2: It seems likely, Agnes. All too likely.
1: Norman? Oh, he's probably in the bedroom asleep.
2: I'll come with you.
1: No, bed's empty. The kitchen. I told him if he wanted a snack to ask Nora. Nora, have you seen...
2: Easy, Agnes.
1: And Norman on the floor. Knife in his chest.
2: Hang on to yourself.
1: Norman's sitting at the kitchen table, blood all over it. Norman, dead. Stabbed to death. Arnold, is this happening? Am I going out of my mind?
2: Come with me.
1: Norman.
2: Please, Agnes, come with me.
1: Arnold.
2: Now, you just sit here in the living room and let me handle things out there. Nora, that is your name, isn't it, Nora?
1: Yes.
2: What happened here?
1: I don't know. I can't make any sense out of it.
2: What happened?
1: He came here into the kitchen. I had just started dinner. He stared at me like I was some kind of ghost or something. And then he flung himself at me, grabbed me by the throat, and he was screaming, I'll kill you once and for all. I'll kill you and be rid of you.
3: I grabbed for something to protect myself with. The carving knife was handy. I grabbed that. And the next thing I knew, he was there on the floor with a knife in his chest. Dead. I killed him. I killed him. But he would have killed me if I had.
1: Why? Why would he have killed you?
2: Agnes, go back into the living room. Leave this to me.
1: I want to know. My husband didn't even know you, Nora. Why would he have wanted to kill you? I don't understand.
2: I do. Or do I?
1: What do you mean?
2: When did you hire Nora?
1: Yesterday. Yesterday morning.
2: According to the police, that's about the time Sandra Lawrence was murdered.
1: Well, what of it? What in heaven's name has that to do with Nora?
2: Look at her, Agnes. Take a good look. Tall, hazel eyes with flecks of green. Long blonde hair. You never met her, but I can tell you, Nora is the image to the life of Sandra Lawrence.
4: So, through one of those strange twists that fate so often takes, Norman Meredith's nightmare became reality, as he always knew it would. I'll be back shortly.
5: Ooh.

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1: As I said when we began, little, if anything, is known about the origin of dreams, where they come from, why they come, what they mean. I can only wish, most sincerely, for all your dreams to be happy ones. But I doubt that they will. Our cast included Kevin McCarthy, Terry Keane, Grace Matthews, and Robert Dryden. The entire production was under the direction of Hyman Brown.
0: Now, a preview of our next tale. I began to hear a strange sound, like the flapping of a thousand wings, coming nearer and nearer.
2: Tony, look! The sky is black with them!
0: Birds. Huge birds. Martha, what are they? They're all pink and red.
2: I think they're flamingos. I've never seen so many birds in my life. They're coming closer and closer. Oh, Tony, I'm frightened. What should we do?
0: I don't know.
2: Oh, God, Tony, here they come.
0: There's one. Oh, that big one. Oh, that big one just knocked off my glasses. I can't see.
2: I don't think I can fight them. There's too many of them.
0: Keep at it, darling. Sooner or later. Oh. Martha? What happened? Where did they go?
3: They?
0: The flamingos. The birds. They disappeared as suddenly as they came.
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0: Maybe you've been over the route of the march. The Cross Mars Highway runs that way now. From the Kalmak Canal on the equator, north to the highlands, with a water station every 20 miles and a radar pickup and towing service running 24 hours a day. But there wasn't any highway 30 years ago in 97. There was desert. Hot, burning desert. Sand shifting and blowing, piling up around the empty shells of the ruined cities, ancient when man on Earth was living in caves. I lived at the edge of the Kalmak Canal then with my father. He was a prospector, searching the surrounding desert with sonar probe and Geiger counter, scratching just enough ore from under the Martian sands to pay for our grubstake the next year. I remember he was in the Adamson Digger in the North Quadrant when I came running out that day.
1: Dad! There's somebody coming, Dad, across the desert.
2: You sure?
1: I saw them. They're a couple of miles out.
2: How many cars?
1: They're on foot.
2: On foot across the desert?
1: Honest, Dad, I saw them.
2: You sure it wasn't a light reflection off the canal?
1: No, it was dark against the sand.
2: Huh. I don't like that. You run back and get the rifles out. I've got to pull the digger into the shed.
1: Is there going to be fighting, Dad?
2: I don't know. Got a whole year's ore piled out back in the bins. I'm going to lose it to no claim jumpers. You get back to the shack and break out those rifles. See that they're loaded, you hear? And jump.
0: Dad had three surplus army rifles and a couple of homemade grenades made out of ore cans stuffed with Adamson A explosives. We crouched inside the shack waiting. The shadow of the water tower in the doorway grew longer as the quick Martian dusk settled down over the desert.
3: There they come, Al. There's two of them.
1: There's something funny about that second one. Look, he's all spindly. And his head's funny.
3: Yeah, his head's funny, all right. Now, that's a Martian.
1: I never saw one off the reservation before.
3: There hasn't been one, not in 10 years. I don't like this.
1: Here they come, into the door, you...
3: Now, you remember what I told you. Line up the sights and just squeeze the trigger.
4: Hello! Hello there!
1: Now, Dad?
4: Hello!
3: Wait a minute. What do you want?
4: Water!
1: What are you gonna do, Dad?
3: Where do you come from?
4: Wolf Well.
3: Are you lying? That's 100 miles across the desert.
4: I know. That's where I came from. My tank is empty. I need water.
3: Well, drop your gear and come up here slow. Tell that Martian to stay where he is. All right, now. Who are you?
5: My name is John.
3: John, eh? What are you doing with that spider?
5: His name is Kantalka.
3: I don't care what his name is. What's a human doing with a Martian?
5: I found him in the dry bed of Kalmak Canal, nearly dead of thirst.
3: Probably ran off from the reservation.
5: When our brothers are caged, they seek freedom.
3: Brothers? Those spiders?
5: All living creatures are our brothers, on Mars as on Earth.
3: Oh, wait a minute. Bert Alstrom at False Wells told me there's a screwball hedge preacher over there hollering about letting the spiders loose off the reservations.
5: Let no man call his life his own. No man or tribe nor nation.
3: I guess that's you, all right. Yeah, Bert told me they called you Crazy John. Oh, well, I don't suppose there's any harm in you. Go on, fill up your tank at the air still. You can even have supper with us.
5: We would be happy to.
3: We? What do you mean, we?
5: Kantalkar and myself.
3: That spider? Oh, no. I ain't having a Martian sitting down to eat with me. Now, you come on, no.
5: Thank you, sir, no. Where my brother is not welcome, I cannot go.
3: Well, suit yourself. I'll get the key to the water tower. Come out here.
1: All right, Dad.
3: Put away the guns.
2: We won't have any trouble from these two.
0: The old man filled his tank at the Airstill Tower, and the Martian went through the ash pile for half-burned fuel brick. When we went in the house for supper, I could see them silhouetted against the fire. The old man with his wild hair and beard, and the thin, spidery arms and legs of the Martian.
1: Dad?
2: What now?
1: Were the Martians always on the reservation?
2: Since the Outpost 3 massacre, they have been.
1: What was that?
2: Back before you were born, they lived wild in the mountains up north.
1: Were they fierce?
2: Fierce enough. There's only one place for those spiders. Behind wire.
1: Yeah, it sure is.
0: Out in the dooryard, the campfire flickered at the base of the water tower. The first of the Martian moons had set. The other wouldn't rise for several hours. I could hear the sandpipers out in the desert as I stood there. The old man and the Martian were sitting on the ground, huddled close to the fire. It gets cold fast on the desert when the sun goes down.
6: That you, boy? You can come up to the fire if you'd like.
1: My dad wouldn't like it.
6: All right.
1: But I'm not afraid of no spider.
6: No, there's nothing to be afraid of.
1: How come his arms are all skinny?
6: Ask him.
1: Does he talk?
6: Yes, his name is Kantel Kar.
1: It is, huh? Hello.
7: Hello, boy.
1: He talks funny.
7: It is not my language.
1: Why isn't he on the reservation? You can get in trouble helping spiders to escape.
6: He is my brother. He was caged. When my brothers were in bondage, I came to them and said, "Lo, the time has come for deliverance."
1: You talk funny, too. Is it true that you want to let all the spiders off the reservation?
6: No man has the right to imprison the innocent.
1: My dad says the spiders are treacherous, cowardly, murdering savages. That's what he says.
7: Boy, there was a time on this world when there were no earthmen, when the ships and the machinery of Earth were unknown. Then the people of the highlands lived in peace.
6: They who bring not peace but the sword will perish by the sword.
7: Then the ships came down with the machines for digging the inside of the ground. Then the island people were as numerous as the grass. Today they are a handful, starving, dying behind the wire.
1: But the reservation isn't so bad.
7: Our home is in the mountains of the north, not the desert.
6: I heard a voice which cried out to me in the desert, "Go to your brothers."
1: Do they really call you Crazy John?
6: I have been called many things.
1: You really think we ought to let all those old spiders off the reservation?
7: Boy, we die here in the desert. We die in the sun and of the sicknesses you have brought from Earth.
1: That's because Martians are just weak. I bet I could knock you down myself.
7: You could. We are a different people. We have not the strength of muscle of Earthmen. But we will not stay here to die.
1: You won't get off the reservation. The patrol takes care of that, all right. They won't let any stinking old spiders out.

0: That night, through the window, I could see the flicker of the old man's campfire. He was walking up and down now, shouting, singing hymns, verse after verse, his white beard catching the light as he passed behind the fire. The Martian sat slumped over, his thin, spindly arms folded across the huge barrel chest that had developed over the centuries as the air of Mars thinned and escaped into space. In the morning, I looked out and they were gone. Looking back now, we wonder how they did it. The high voltage wire around the reservation carried a fatal charge. The patrolman in the tower had 50 caliber machine guns. The desert around the camp was mined heavily. And yet, at dawn, August 7th, 1997, they broke out. I was down at the dried up canal bed hunting sandpipers when my father came running after me.
1: Al! Al!
2: Here I am.
1: Come on, back to the house.
2: What's the matter, Dad?
1: Now shut up and run.
2: What is it?
1: Spiders busted loose. Bert Alstrom radioed in.
2: They coming here?
1: They're headed this way, murdering devils.
2: Did they kill anybody?
1: Six patrolmen when they busted through the wire. Now get inside.
2: What are you going to do, Dad?
1: Wire a keg of Adams and A across the gate. You get in there and get the guns out.
0: I got the rifles and shoved a full clip in each one. Then I slipped a primer fuse and homemade grenades and lugged them out on the porch. Dad was running lead wires back to the detonator from a half keg of Adamson A he'd set across the gate.
1: That's set. Give me one of those rifles.
2: Will they be here soon?
1: You can see the dust over the rise. Murdering spiders.
2: What'll they do?
1: I don't know. Now make sure you get a good sight, Al. Don't waste any bullets.
2: There they are, Dad. There they come.
1: Now wait a minute. Hold up. I want to get a good shot. Let them get closer.
2: Dad, that's Crazy John up in front. There. He's taller than the spiders. You can see his beard.
1: Yeah, you're right. The renegade rat. Probably helped him break out of the reservation. Now listen, Al. If anything happens to me, you light out back to the shed. You can hide out in the empty ore bins till they go away. You got that?
2: All right, Dad. The spider's shouting something, Dad.
1: That's probably a trick. Get down, little lad. You're in the way. Yeah, I got him clear now. Right in the head. No, up a little now. I got him.
2: Dad, look out. They've got guns.
1: Down. Get down.
2: Dad.
1: Get out, Al. Get out to the shed.
2: But, Dad, you're hit.
1: Go on. Those spiders are going to rush. Get going.
2: I can't leave you.
1: Shut up. Get out of here, you hear? Get out there.
0: I ran back through the house to the shed. And behind me, I could hear the Martian sweeping up to the dooryard. Then suddenly, the ground shook, and I could feel the dull concussion waves hit my ears as the Adamson A exploded. I could hear the high whispered screams of the Martians and the rattle of fragments on the metal roof of the shed. I dived into the empty ore bin and slammed the hatch almost shut. I crouched there, watching the thin edge of light that filtered through, listening to the brittle tramping of Martian feet on the board floor of our house. The shooting had stopped, and the shouts had died away. I sat there waiting. And then suddenly a shadow fell across the edge of light, and the hatch slid open on top of me.
2: You leave me alone. I'll kill you.
3: Boy, I've been looking for you.
2: Where's my dad? What did you do to my dad?
3: He's dead.
2: You killed him. You and those spiders. You killed my father.
3: Come out of there, boy.
2: You let go of me, you murderer.
3: Come on out.
2: I'll kill you. I'll kill all those stinking, murdering spiders.
3: They are our brothers, boy. Your father shot without warning, and the fire was returned against my orders. Before he died, he set off the explosive.
2: I hope he killed them all.
3: He killed many. He did not have to shoot. We came to get water for the journey.
2: You mean you weren't going to attack us?
3: Our brothers came in peace. They are going home to their mountains. We came to get water for the journey.
2: You mean you just wanted water? You... Dad! Dad!
4: We'll be following us soon.
3: We were sure.
4: And the boy?
3: We'll have to leave him here with water and supplies.
4: No, the Earth Patrol would question him. We need the time. He goes with us.
3: He can't. It's straight across the desert to the mountains. He'll die.

they tore the Adamson Airedale from the tower and mounted it on poles. They piled our supplies in the yard and loaded them on their backs. And then they started. I marched with the old man at the head, and the column stretched out behind us on the desert. Women, children, the sick and the dying, some showing the signs of the diseases that were trivial to the Earthmen, but deadly to the Martians. Chickenpox, German measles, and the bronchial infections that raced through the vast areas of Martian lungs, eating away the tissue till death came in a last spasm of coughing. I turned to look back at our house, but the sun was behind it, blinding red. And the old man pulled me around as he marched, his eyes fixed on the horizon where far to the north,

0: 15 of the Martians died the first day. They dropped to the side of the column when they could go no further and died. The march went on. The sun burned down in the day. The air shimmered with the heat. And at night, under the cold racing light of the twin moons, the winds cut at tattered clothing and scattered the feeble fires that dotted the campsite. On the fifth day, we swung wide to avoid a mining settlement. But not wide enough. They were in ambush behind a pile of rocks.
1: Down! Down, boys!
2: So why aren't the spiders fighting back?
3: Go on back! All of you! We're giving you your last chance to get back to the reservation! I will shoot the whole lot of you!
4: Let us go in peace!
3: Who's that? You! What are you doing with them spiders?
5: That crazy job!
4: A voice cries out to the universe! Your brothers must have justice!
3: We'll give them justice!
4: I shall lead them home! Home! To the promised rest! Home to the mountains! March forward! March forward!
0: Past the rocks they marched, and the Earthmen fired as fast as they could reload. A Martian would spin and drop as the heavy caliber bullets shook his bones to brittle fragments. But the march went on. We wound across the desert in wild zigzags, following the paths the old man had traveled through the years. Only once a patrol plane hovered on the horizon and then shot away. The days went on. The weeks. And the Martians died. They died of exhaustion. They died of the disease we had given them. And they died of thirst. The Adamson still could produce 27 units of water an hour, no more. And on that, they died of thirst.
6: Here, boy. Here's your water.
2: That's more than the others got.
6: Take it.
2: But it's yours. You're giving me your water.
6: It will be provided to me. He that brings justice to his brothers will drink deep of the water of righteousness. He that leads his brothers to their promised rest will savor the cool draughts of the mercy of heaven. Here. Drink your water, boy.
0: Across the desert. From the Kalmak Canal to Fever Dip. Past the towering mesas of the Higgins Badlands. Across the dry sea bottoms, they marched. On the 54th day of the march, we halted at evening. The air was thinner and colder now. The rations had long since been exhausted. And around the campfires, they cooked the hard, bitter kernels of the dogbush nut that grew on spiny stalks like earth cactus. I lay down to sleep wrapped in the old man's coat. Early in the morning, before sunrise, I woke suddenly. The ground mist that had covered the desert the night before was lifting slowly, and I saw the old man standing by the burned-out fire, the vapor swirling around his legs, and the cold light of the false dawn edging his wild beard.
6: Go back to sleep, boy.
2: I can't.
6: The end is near. I've led them through the wilderness, dry-shod across the seas. And before us lie the mountains.
2: You mean we're almost there?
6: When the mist is taken from the eyes of man, the place of refuge can be seen.
2: You mean the mountains? It's over. We're there.
6: I have led them to their home. And I must go back to the desert.
2: You mean alone?
6: No. Even now, I hear a voice in the wind. Carry the message to the men of Earth. Bring to this new world the message of the old. All beings created in the universe are my brothers. And he that harms my brother harms me. Goodbye, boy. You'll be safe now.
2: Goodbye, John. Goodbye.
0: The Martians found him 500 yards from the camp, dead. He had given me his water. He had divided his ration among the sick. And yet his gaunt, tall body had lasted till the march was done, till the mountains were in sight. For now the mist rose, and before us towered the highlands, the tall green mountains, and the cool sky. The march was over. Of the 7,000 Martians who started, 900 were alive. They gathered now on the rise of ground and faced the hills. Their thin bodies wavered as they stood, and some dropped to the ground as they stood there. But there was a light of hope in their large, staring eyes. Most of them had died, but they had died on the way home. And now the march was over. Then the patrol planes were spotted on the horizon. And within 10 minutes, they had landed. The Martians stood silently as the squads piled out and set up the 50-caliber machine guns and petroleum gel flamethrower.
1: All right, you spiders, hands up and stay together. Gather in a bunch and don't try anything. Sergeant.
5: Yes, sir.
1: Shoot the first spider that moves and shoot to kill.
3: All right, come on.
1: There was a boy reported.
2: Here I am.
7: You all right, kid? They didn't hurt you?
2: No, I'm all right. John gave me his water ration.
7: The leader, eh? I've got a warrant for him. Where is he?
2: There. He's dead.
7: Well, just as well. I'd hate to be him in front of a settler's jury.
2: What are you going to do to them?
7: Oh, the spiders. You see those transport planes coming in? We're going to ship them all back to the reservation where they belong.
2: You mean take them all back?
7: Lock, stock, and barrel. They'll be back behind wire before tonight.
1: All right, Sergeant. Get them broken up in groups of 50. The first transports are coming in.
2: You can't. You can't do that.
7: What are you talking about, kid?
2: Oh, you can't take them back. They're home. John said they were home. Oh, you don't understand. You didn't see them.
7: Now, what's the matter with you, son? The desert got you? What do you care what happens to the spiders? Bunch of murdering cowards anyway.
2: No, they're not cowards. They couldn't be. I saw them marching till they couldn't walk. And they aren't even as strong as I am.
7: You take it easy, kid. You're all right. Now we rescued you. You don't have to worry about these spiders anymore.
2: You can't take them back. It isn't fair. I won't let you. I won't let you. I won't let you.
7: Hey, let go of me. Sergeant.
1: Yes, sir.
7: The feel is crazy. Get off me.
2: They're home. Can't you understand? You can't take them back.
7: All right, now, kid. Easy. Must be a shark. Can't believe he's safe now.
1: Yeah, I guess that's it. All right, you spiders. Step it up. Move along. These transport planes. Go over now. You're headed right back to the reservation.
0: They separated them in groups of 50 and loaded them in the planes. 900 out of 7,000. And soon the first big-bellied ships waddled out on the hard sands and lifted slowly into the air, headed back to the south, flying over the trail of dead and dying who started on the march to the highlands, the march to home.
7: Come on now, kid. You feel better as soon as you get back to civilization. And don't worry about them spiders. They're taken care of now.

0: Before the plane took off, I looked once more at the green mountains, towering through the mist. And then, just before the motor raced, I saw John. Crazy John. Propped up against a dognut bush where the Martians had placed him. The wind from the south gave the wild hair and beard a rippling life. He faced the hills, the home, and the rest he had promised his brothers as he led them through the wilderness of Mars.
1: 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Featured in the cast were Ralph Bell, David Pfeffer, Richard Hamilton, Roger DeCoven, and Lawrence Kerr. The narrator was Ralph Camargo.
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0: From the far horizons of the unknown come transcribed tales of new dimensions in time and space. These are stories of the future. Adventures in which you'll live in a million could-be years on a thousand maybe worlds. The National Broadcasting Company, in cooperation with Street & Smith, publishers of Astounding Science Fiction, presents...
1: X minus one...
0: Tonight's story, courtesy. This is the story of the second expedition to the planet of Landro. I'm recording it for any future expeditions which might land on this godforsaken sphere, in the hope that they may learn from our tragic example. As I write, there are two of us left. Two, out of an original complement of 180 men. One of us, myself, will be dead in less than 23 minutes. As for the other, heaven have mercy on him, I do not know. On June 3rd, 1997, less than 2 months ago, the last of our supply ships blasted off from Lando for their return to Earth. After it had gone, I remember looking out across the plain at the dead city, one of thousands that dotted this planet. It had tall, graceful buildings, atomic power systems, vacuum conveyors, all perfect, all deserted, all ominous. How had it happened? The best guess was that the plague had frightened the original inhabitants of the planet so that they'd piled into rocket ships and headed for some distant planet. I often wondered why a civilization so advanced as Landro could not find a serum to beat the plague. It had taken our Earth doctors less than 6 months to develop an immunization method. Well, maybe those aborigines back in the hills knew the answer. That strange, ugly little people who had taken to the caves the day we landed. I was thinking these things when something happened that gave me the shock of my life.
2: Good evening, Captain.
0: Oh, what brings you here, Doctor?
2: It's the matter of the serum, sir.
0: Oh, what about the serum?
2: It's no good.
0: No good?
2: It's too old. 10 years too old.
0: But didn't you examine it?
2: Yes, I did, but... Well, my eyesight has been failing lately.
0: Are you aware, Doctor, that the last supply ship has returned to Earth? Do you know we'll have no more contact for 2 years?
2: I...
0: Just, How long do you give us?
2: Well, the present immunity will last a week or so. Then, without booster shots, it's just a question of time until someone picks up the plague. After that...
0: What about the natives? They don't die from the plague.
2: The accepted theory is that they have developed an immunity.
0: Well, suppose they haven't developed an immunity, Doctor. Suppose they get the disease.
2: Then they must have a treatment for it. If they don't, there would be no natives.
0: Would you be willing to go on an expedition to the hills to find out?
2: At this point, Captain, I'd be willing to do anything. Absolutely anything. I am truly sorry.
0: You're sorry? Dr. Morgan, sometime when you aren't too busy, when you have a moment, I'd hate to inconvenience you. Would you mind telling me how it feels to murder 180 men? 181, including yourself. I did a lot of thinking after Dr. Morgan left my hut. It was still unreal for me. After all, the planning of an expedition was no simple thing. You put into it the result of years of training and experience, years of study at the academy, years of learning how to handle men and natives. Every man on my crew was hand-picked for his skill. And yet, a simple thing like a myopic surgeon misreading a label could blast the whole thing. Yes, it was a shame. And I did the only thing I could think of. I yelled for Bat Ears Brady. Brady! Get your carcass in here. Take the lead out.
3: Okay. Well, what's up?
0: Sit down, Bat Ears.
3: You got trouble, Kev?
0: We got trouble.
3: What?
0: The serum's no good.
1: What?
0: Morgan forgot to check it. It's 10 years too old.
1: Holy jumping snails. You're going to court-martial that?
0: That wouldn't do much good. We'll all be dead pretty soon unless somebody figures something out.
1: Well, what are you going to do, Kev?
0: Well, there's only one chance. One chance in 10 million.
1: What?
0: The natives.
1: Them cave rats. What good can they do us?
0: Now, they don't get the plague, so maybe they know a cure.
1: Okay. Let's get a few of them and beat it out of them.
0: That's why you're here.
1: Shoot.
0: How'd you like to come along on a little expedition up to the cave country? You, me, the doctor, and Faulkner.
1: Faulkner? Now listen, Cap, he's worse than the doctor.
0: Yes, but he knows more about the native culture than anybody here. He's the only one who's completely familiar with the records of the first expedition.
1: Okay, so it's me, you, the doc, and Faulkner. When do we start?
0: Tonight, in half an hour. We should reach the cave country by tomorrow. With luck, we'll be able to find natives before night. Benny Faulkner was the expedition anthropologist. One of the most unfortunate-looking individuals I've ever met. An ugly man with large ears and a big nose. His body was small and consumptive, but he had a good brain. And he was the best anthropologist the Interplanet Institute could recommend. He and Dr. Morgan were the only two civilians on the expedition. We set out, and after several hours' hard walking...
1: Cap.
0: What is it?
1: Don't look now, but very slowly turn your eyes to the right and look behind that big yellow rock.
0: Okay.
1: You see anything?
0: No.
1: Keep looking. Don't stop walking or let on.
0: Okay.
1: There.
0: Yes, it looked like a shadow or something.
1: It's one of them gimpos. He's been following us now for almost an hour, dodging in and out behind the rocks. Shall I bring him in?
0: No, not yet. Just pretend you don't see him. Tell the others, if they notice, to show no fear. There's nothing will start these simple-minded cavemen like fear. The manual said, "Under no circumstances shall a member of the patrol display fear before a native. The dignity of the Earthman must be preserved at all costs." Just before dawn, we reached the cave country. We were tired and hungry, and we stopped to cook some food and rest. Everything was quiet. There was no sign of the gimpo which had been trailing us until...
3: Okay, get in there, you sneaking little monkey man. Come on, before I break this shovel on your star.
0: Yeah, what's the trouble?
3: Cap, I caught me one of these gimpos sneaking around outside the tent.
0: Bring him in the light of the fire. We can get a look at him. Faulkner?
4: Yes, sir?
0: Keep an eye on him. Try to establish some communication.
3: All right, get in there.
0: Yeah, look out. No need to knock him down, batty.
3: Oh, that's the only language they understand.
0: Let's see if you can reach him, Faulkner.
4: Okay, Captain. I'll need a drum of some sort.
3: A what?
4: Well, they have no language as we know it, and they have a very rudimentary sense of hearing. I find they communicate with one another through a very primitive kind of vibration of the tongue. The closest I can come is a series of drum beats, a sort of Morse code. The psychologist on the first expedition had it worked out before he was killed by the plague. I've studied his notes, and I think it'll work.
3: You mean these little critters can talk to one another?
4: I believe they can. At any rate, we'll have a chance to find out. Do we have something I can use for a drum?
2: Here. Take my water bottle.
4: Thank you, Doctor. Now, I'll tap it 3 times. That's a greeting of some sort.
0: Just a moment.
4: Yes, sir?
0: I don't want you treating this fellow like an equal. Don't give him the idea that we're desperate. Once they sense that, you're lost.
4: I have to communicate with him, sir.
0: Well, just bear in mind what I said. Dignity.
4: Yes, sir. I'll do my best, sir.
0: It was a strange sight. On one side of the water bottle crouched little Benny Faulkner, looking for all the world like a human spider. Across from him crouched the Landrian, a humpbacked, gray little creature with an enormous head and those huge, soft, lavender eyes. Every few moments, one would stop the strange tattoo of communication and the other would take it up. I'm setting forth in this narrative the most vital part of their conversation, as Benny Faulkner later transcribed it from the best of his memory. Benny asked, "Why were your cities abandoned? Was it the plague?" The native said yes. Benny said, "Do you still fear the plague?" The native answered yes. "Do any of your people become afflicted?" The answer was some. "How do you treat them?" Silence. "How can we find a cure for the plague?" More silence. Then the native said, "Go among my people." Benny asked, "Will we find the answer among your people?" And the native replied, "My people have the answer." Benny said, "Will you tell me the answer?" The native repeated, "Go among my people." As far as the Landrine was concerned, the conversation was ended. He rose to go, and Faulkner stepped from his path. But Brady was there to ensure the bet.
3: Hold on there, bucko. You ain't going no place.
0: Now, don't maltreat him, Brady. What did he say, Penny?
4: He says his people have the answer.

0: That leaves it up to us. The first level of caves is on top of that cliff about a mile ahead.
1: It's a trap. I'll bet my last dollar on it.
0: Well, maybe not. And we'll have to risk it.
2: Wait.
0: Well?
2: Let me go. I got you all into this.
0: But how will you talk?
2: Benny here can give me enough of the code so I can ask the big question.
0: You understand that they might just decide to cut your throat?
2: I'm fully aware of the risk.
0: All right, Doctor. You go ahead. We'll wait at the foot of the cliff. If you aren't back down in 3 hours, we'll come up after you.
1: What about the Gimpo here?
0: We'll hold him as a hostage to ensure the doctor's safety. If the doc comes back, all right, we'll let him go. If not, well, that's your job, Brady.
1: A pleasure.
0: It took Dr. Morgan about an hour to pick his way up the side of the cliff to the first of the openings where the Landrians lived. He waved to us before he entered the mouth of the cave, and we waved back. Then we settled down to wait. It was a long, long wait.
1: Eight o'clock. He's been up there more than 3 hours, Cap.
0: We'll give him a little more time.
3: It's getting colder.
0: Yes, keep that fire going.
1: How much longer are you going to wait, Cap?
0: Oh, we've got lots of time.
1: You'd think we'd have heard of something by now if they were going to knock him off, I mean.
0: No, not necessarily. Hey, wait. Look, up on the cliff.
4: That's him, all right. Hey, what's he running for?
0: Oh, no, he looks scared.
4: That crazy fool, if he don't look out...
0: Doctor! He'll... Dr. Morgan, look out! Look out! We found the doctor at the foot of the cliff, crumpled and broken. There were no marks on his body, nothing except a twisted, mocking grin on his face. Oh, yes, and one other thing. Scrawled across the pad he had taken with him on which to make notes concerning the answer was a single word. The word was courtesy. We threw the paper away. The expedition was a failure. Though Bat Ears claimed he'd get it out of the Gimpo if I'd let him. I nodded in agreement. Bat Ears took the little native off behind an outcropping of rock. He was back in 15 minutes, dripping with sweat. Well?
1: Let's go, Cap.
0: Nothing.
1: But nothing.
0: Is he...
1: They ain't made very good, these little gray people. They come apart too easy, so... Let's go, huh, Cap?
0: All right. Benny. Benny, what is it?
3: I feel kind of sick all of a sudden. In the back of my head, a dull kind of pain.
0: Let me see your tongue. Come on, give me a hand, Bat Ears. We've got to get him back to camp.
4: What is it?
0: I'm not sure, but that blackness on the tongue and the headache, it could be the plague. By the time we got Benny Faulkner back to camp, he had the red spots on his body, and then the fever began to rage. It was the plague, no mistake about it. Before morning, Collins, the supply sergeant, had it. Then it was Peabody. After that, the men went down like tenpins. Then one morning, Bat Ears Brady dragged himself into my tent and sat down. The lines in his face told me the end was coming pretty fast. Sit down, Brady. Well, what's the count?
1: Six left. We bury the chaplain today. Got anything to drink?
0: Sorry, I'm all out.
1: How about a cigarette, then? You got a cigarette?
0: Yeah, sure. Here. How's Faulkner?
1: I don't get it. He's still alive.
0: Still alive?
1: Yep. In fact, he's getting better. He's sitting up.
0: Holy mackerel.
1: Oh, this is a good cigarette.
0: It's like any other.
1: No. This one's different, Cap. This is my last.
0: What do you mean, Brady?
1: Take a look at my tongue. See? Little black spots.
0: Somehow I managed to get him into bed.

0: Already raving when I gave him the last of the morphine. It was incredible. Big, brawling, bat ears Brady, a tower of strength, lying sick and whimpering on a cot. When he died, I went out on the moors to think. The sun was a dull red glow. Cold breeze whipped up. But somehow I couldn't forget Faulkner. Why should Faulkner recover from a plague from which no man has ever recovered? Surely there must be a reason. Nothing happened without a reason. I turned and went back to see Benny Faulkner.
1: Hello, Captain.
0: Hello, Benny. How are you?
1: Pretty good. I got up and walked a couple of steps today. How goes it?
0: Brady's gone.
1: Oh.
0: I just buried him. Listen, Benny, there must be some reason why...
1: Well, there's nothing strange about me, nothing different from any other man.
0: There must be. You survived the virus. Mm. Benny, I want you to tell me everything you know about yourself, everything you can remember. Because somewhere in your makeup is some little thing that makes the difference. If I can find that thing, then maybe I can do something to save myself and the rest. Even if I can't, at least I can leave a record for any future expedition that comes to Landro. Okay?
1: Okay, Captain. Where should I start?
0: At the beginning. I'm going to take notes.
1: Well, I was born on the 2nd of July in 1971. My parents were ordinary people. My father was... Look, Captain, I've told you everything I can remember. 3 days now you've gone over me, pawed me, questioned me. What else can I tell you?
0: Benny, let's go over that last part once again.
1: Where should I start?
0: Take it from where the native started to walk away. You stepped out of his path and Brady grabbed him.
1: Okay, so I stepped out of his path.
0: Why?
1: What do you mean, why?
0: Why did you step out of his path?
1: Why not? Courtesy, I guess. What's the matter?
0: Courtesy. That's the word that Dr. Morgan had scrawled in his notebook.
1: Well, I don't see that...
0: I don't either. Tell me, Benny, why should you want to be courteous to a native?
1: Why not?
0: What about maintaining your own dignity?
1: Are you talking about dignity or arrogance?
0: I don't know. Benny, listen, maybe we were all wet in our deductions. Maybe these cities here on Landro weren't deserted centuries ago. Maybe these little people up in the caves are the same people who used to live in those big cities.
1: Why would they leave?
0: Maybe they found out the big cities weren't the answer. Maybe they found out that civilization doesn't necessarily bring happiness. So they just packed up and left. Returned to the simple life.
1: No, it doesn't make sense. You're forgetting the plague.
0: What is the plague, Benny?
1: Well, I don't know.
0: Is it a virus?
1: Well, I don't think they ever found out.
0: You know what I think?
1: What?
0: I think the plague is nothing more than what we know as greed and arrogance.
1: Captain, you're going off your rocker.
0: I think maybe we're in line to die, even if the serum was good. In fact, I don't think the serum had anything to do with it.
1: Oh, I never heard anything as crazy, fantastic in my life.
0: No? Well, I think I'll go back to my tent and finish writing the report. I am beginning to sweat a little.
1: Captain, maybe it isn't the plague.
0: It is. I've seen it too many times to kid myself about it.
1: Maybe hot compresses or something.
0: No, Benny.
1: Listen, Captain, you don't believe that junk about courtesy, do you? I mean, that's a lot of nonsense. You must know that. Holy mackerel, Captain. You do believe it, don't you?
0: Good night, Benny. I think I'd like to be alone for a while.
1: Okay. Good night, Captain.
0: Maybe the supply ship will be early. You can probably stick it out.
1: Sure. Good night, Captain.

0: This concludes my report. I'm turning it over to Benny Faulkner in the hopes that he will be able to transmit it to any other expedition commander who contemplates exploring the planet of Landro. The fever is beginning to mount now. My hands tremble as I write. The end should not be far off. There's little question in my mind as to what it'll be. You see, I didn't have a chance. I stepped out of no paths. I showed no courtesy.
1: You have just heard X-1, presented by the National Broadcasting Company in cooperation with Street and Smith, publishers of Astounding Science Fiction. Tonight, by transcription, X-1 has brought you Courtesy, adapted for radio by George Lefferts from the story by Clifford Simad. Featured in the cast were Brett Morrison as Captain Ira Warren, Arnold Robertson as Battiers Brady, Edwin Jerome as Dr. Morgan, and Bill Griffiths as Benny Faulkner. Your announcer, Fred Collins. X-1 was directed by Ken McGregor and is an NBC Radio Network production. And now, next week. The frontier is a strange place, and a frontier is not always easy to recognize. It may lie on the other side of a simple door marked No Admittance, but it is always deadly dangerous. What happens when an innocent girl ignores a single regulation? You will find out next week at X minus one.
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0: 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A tale well calculated to keep you in suspense.
1: Want a ride, young fella?
2: Oh, you bet.
1: How far are you going?
2: Oh, hi.
1: Well, hop in.
2: Thanks.
3: That's how I met J. Stewart Belden and his canary yellow convertible. That's how I took the ride. I'll be a long time forgetting. He looked to be about 45, and he wasn't bad looking for a guy that old. He was well built, about my size, no gray in his hair. And that coat he was wearing, boy, I'll bet plenty of camels went under the clippers for that one.
1: So you're a student, eh?
3: I graduate from Berkeley this year.
1: I suppose you're a vet?
3: Oh, yes, more than half the guys are vets.
1: What's your name, son?
3: Ridge Fowler.
1: Married?
3: Not me.
1: Don't tell me you're a woman hater.
3: Oh, no, it's not that. It's just, well, I have enough trouble feeding myself.
1: I said the same thing years ago. Ah, but you'll change your mind when the right girl comes along. 9B1863. Dud.
3: Huh?
1: Oh, didn't you ever play license plate poker?
3: License plate poker? Never heard of it.
1: It's just like regular poker, except instead of drawing cards, you draw license plates. Now, I drew that hand. There was nothing in it. Next card we see will be your hand. Here comes one now. Watch the license plate. 4J3134. Two pair. Threes and fours. You beat me.
3: Hey, that's a good game. What are the stakes?
1: Well, make it easy on yourself. Shall we say $100,000 a hand?
3: See what I mean? Good Joe. A lot of laughs and small talk. And all the time, that convertible eating the miles up. What a car. We practically flew through Salinas, San Luis Obispo, and Santa Maria.
1: Well, son, what do you say to a hamburger? I know a little place in Santa Ynez there where they make a hamburger that drips with royalty.
3: Well, you got me sold.
1: And on the side, French fried onions, shoestring potatoes, and the coldest beer in the world.
3: Stop, you're killing me.
1: Now, tell me, did I overrate the place?
3: Boy, that was terrific.
1: The trouble is, they give you too much food in there. I've got to quit eating like that. My clothes are getting tight. Especially this coat.
3: Well, that coat sure is a beauty. I'm nuts about camels here.
1: You are? Gee, I've got an idea. Why don't you try it out?
3: Oh, no, Mr. Belden, I didn't mean
1: it. Go ahead. You're just enough thinner than I am that it ought to fit you fine.
3: Well, gosh, I...
1: Here, go ahead. Try it on. College boy can always use a coat.
3: Oh... Well, it's a good fit.
1: It was made for you.
3: Well, I don't know what to say. That's a coat for a king.
1: Well, I guess that makes you a monarch then, son. Because it's your coat now.
3: I couldn't get over it. A coat like that, mine? I'll bet Mom's eyes will really pop when she sees it on me. Must have cost a year's tuition. I climbed back into the car and slouched down into the maroon leather seat and waited for him while he made a phone call. Boy, I felt like a king, all right. I was deep in a daydream when he came out of the phone booth.
1: Okay, Ridge, here we go.

0: Hey, look, a straight.
1: Huh?
0: I drew a straight. 2J3456.
1: Really? Straight? That's the highest hand today. That'll be tough to beat.
0: Darn tough. Well, we drove for quite a while, not talking much. We'd left Highway 101 at Santa Ynez, where we got the hamburgers. There weren't many cars on the road, and Belden hadn't been able to draw anything to beat my straight. In fact, he seemed to lose interest in the game. He was concentrating on the road. It was a treacherous road, curved and high, full of hairpin turns, but he handled the car beautifully, taking those curves fast but sure, never slowing down a bit. Well, I like speed, but all of a sudden I felt nervous the way he was hugging the edge. I turned to look at him to say something, and the words stuck in my throat. He changed. No more the smiling host. Instead, he was fastened to the wheel like a hawk. That's what he looked like, a hawk ready to strike. I was tongue-tied at the changing. I guess my reflexes worked slowly, but his didn't. He threw open his door, twisted the wheel. Bang! So long, sonny! He jumped clear, and when the car hurtled into space, I was alone in it. My head smashed into the windshield. Another jolt threw me against the door. I'm not too clear at this point, but the next thing I knew, I was flying through space again. Only this time, I was free of the car. I landed, sprawled against the side of the hill. I began to slip, roll. I grabbed wildly, desperately for just anything to stop myself. When it happened, it was the trunk of a twisted, gnarled old tree that grew out of the hillside. Hit me square in the stomach, knocked the wind right out of me. I lay there, too hurt to care. It was a minute or two before I got up enough breath to move. Finally, I edged my way up the cliff, hand over hand. It was brutal, but I was surprised to discover that I hadn't fallen as far as it seemed. I was climbing around a bulge of boulders, not more than 8 feet from roadside level, when I looked up. There was Belden. A gun in his hand. I ducked and the bullets scaled off the boulder. He wanted me dead, that was for sure. He wanted to kill me. Why? Why? I waited, crouched. Then I heard the horn. I came out from behind the boulders. I crawled up on the road. Belden was nowhere in sight. I didn't see what kind of a car it was. I didn't even think to look. All I saw was he beat my straight. 4L5555. That was the license. 4L5555. Four of a kind. All of a sudden, I was shaking. I looked at myself. I was beat up, cut, filthy. But what was worse, the camel's hair coat was a mess. King? I had to laugh. Belden was king. I was just the joker. My back hurt. My head throbbed. I ached all over. But I walked every inch of the way back to Santa Ynez. It was dark by the time I got there. When I stood in front of the police station, I realized for the first time the meaning of the word sanctuary. I took a deep breath. I wanted to tell the police as straight a story as possible. I opened the door.
2: There he is, officer. That's the boy who stole my car, forced me out, took my coat. Just look in the side pocket of the coat. You'll find my wallet.

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1: I'm sure getting a big kick out of Gregory Peck tonight. Oh,
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0: And now, Autolite brings back to our Hollywood soundstage Mr. Gregory Peck as Ridge Fowler in Hitchhike Poker, a tale well calculated to keep you in suspense.
5: This couldn't be. What was Belden doing here in the police station? What was he trying to pull? I knew even before I put my hand in the coat that Belden's wallet would be there. And I knew, too, that the police would never believe me, no matter what I said. I was trapped. The desk sergeant was waiting for me to talk, but my throat was dry, my tongue was paralyzed, my brain spinning.
6: Well, what do you got to say for yourself?
5: Oh, you don't understand. You see, he gave me the coat. I didn't know about the wallet.
6: Is that the best you can do?
5: But I tell you, he picked me up when I was hitchhiking. I was going home from school for the weekend. Then he forced me off the road. He tried to kill me. He shot at me.
7: Sergeant, let the boy go.
6: But Mr. Belden...
7: I've changed my mind. I don't intend to press charges.
6: But this kid's crazy.
7: Easy, Sergeant. He's a war veteran.
6: Oh, I see.
5: Oh, no, no, no. Lock me up, please. Don't believe him.
7: Everyone is entitled to one mistake. Any boy who is big enough to come into the police station voluntarily, give himself up, deserves another chance.
5: If I could have erased the memory of his face
7: you
5: when
7: lock
5: he
7: him up,
5: twisted
7: him
5: that
7: away.
5: Wheel and screamed, "So long, Sonny." All these benevolent words would have fooled me like they were fooling the desk sergeant. Belden was bursting with sweetness and light, but every word he said to release me only tightened the web tighter. And I knew just as sure as I was standing there that he wasn't through with me, that walking out of that door would be like releasing the clay bird at a trap shoot.
6: Well, it's up to you, Mr. Belden, if you're sure he won't cause any more trouble.
7: I'm positive that after tonight, this young man will be no trouble to anyone.
5: No trouble to anyone. After tonight, I had to get away from there. I had to run. I don't know how long I ran. I didn't know where I was. The town was behind me. I stopped. Out of breath. I tried to light a cigarette. My hands shook like I had the palsy. It was... like the South Pacific. Snipers and trees, but what trees? Where? Then I saw the bright, glaring neon ahead. Mackinac's, one sign said, and Wayside Rest Trucks Welcome, the other. Just a dinky service station and a lunch wagon, but it was an oasis to me.
8: Howdy. Hey, what's the matter, bud? You sick?
5: No, I'm all right.
8: You sure look green around the gills. Been in a fight?
5: How soon will the truck start coming through?
8: You got a long wait, about 2-3 hours. Been in an accident?
5: Look, mister, I've got to get a ride to Ojai. Do you mind if I hang around and wait?
8: No, I don't mind. Won't do no good, though. Ain't allowed to pick up riders, company rules. Might be lucky and catch a wildcatter, but I doubt it.
5: Oh, thanks.
8: You sure you're all right? Maybe you better go next door and get yourself a cup of coffee. Sure look like you could use one.
5: Yeah. That's a good idea.
8: If a ride turns up, I'll call you.
5: Thanks, Mac.
8: Oh, I'm not Mac. I'm Al. Mac works days.
5: Well, I felt halfway decent when I came out of the lunch wagon. I'd cleaned myself up and reduced my capital to 15 cents. Al had a customer.
8: Yes, and all, that'll be 280. Hey, Bud, come here.
5: Huh?
8: I got you a ride to Ojai.
5: Oh, you have? Who with?
8: The little lady here. She's been driving all day, got an awful headache. She's going straight to Ojai. Here's the fellow I was telling you about, lady, that needed a ride to Ojai.
9: Oh, I'm afraid you misunderstood. I just said I wished I had somebody to drive me.
5: Oh, well, I don't blame you for not wanting to take a rider, but I'd appreciate it if you'd change your mind. I've got to get to Ojai tonight.
9: Well, I am tired.
8: Oh, go ahead, miss. He's a nice fella.
9: Well, if you'll vouch for
8: him. Now, wait a minute, lady. I don't vouch for anybody.
9: All right. I guess it'll be all right.
5: It was a pleasure to drive for her. She didn't say much, and I didn't feel like talking. She just sat there beside me, her eyes closed, resting. Once in a while, I snatched a quick look at her. She had long, dark eyelashes resting on her marble-like cheeks, hands folded in her lap. I found myself remembering when the right girl comes along. I was trying to remember who said it when I saw her looking at me. Feel better?
9: Much better. I'm ashamed of myself, hesitating to let you drive my car. I'm afraid I'm overcautious.
5: Oh, I wouldn't say that. Can't be too careful.
9: One reads of such awful things happening on the road.
5: Yeah. Awful things. I hadn't thought of Belden since we left Al's gas station. Now he was back in the front of my mind.
9: You're going awfully fast. These curves are treacherous.
5: I guess I'm just anxious to get home.
9: Oh, yes, but look out! Do you want to kill us both? You almost sideswiped.
5: Oh, I'm sorry, I...
9: What are you honking now for? He's gone.
5: Your horn.
9: What about it?
5: Oh, nothing. I thought I'd heard it before.
9: Before? Look, maybe I'd better drive.
5: Oh, no. I'm sorry. I'll be all right. I'm sorry. I'd be sewing up my sleeves if I didn't get a hold of myself. I must have been crazy, thinking that her horn was the same as the one that had honked for Belden when I was hanging on the side of that hill. It was just a horn. A lot of horns sound alike. I tried to steady myself. I didn't want her to catch on how rattled I was. I turned to her to apologize. She was putting a cigarette in her mouth, but it was purely automatic. She was sitting up straight, tense. Her eyes were glued to the road ahead. Then it hit me. I'd been over this road earlier tonight with Belden. Suddenly, it loomed up, that wide bank curve just ahead, the spot where Belden had tried to kill me. My hands froze on the wheel. I held my breath. And then I saw her hand reach out. What are you doing?
9: Let go of my wrist. What's wrong with you? I was only reaching for the cigarette lighter on the dashboard.
5: Oh. I'm sorry. That curve back there, it...
9: Pull over and stop.
5: Huh?
9: Pull over. I'm going to drive.
5: She drove about a mile, I guess. Neither one of us said anything. Then, without any warning, she took a sharp turn off the highway and down a rutted dirt road. Hey, miss, you're leaving the highway.
9: We better stop a while. You don't look so well.
5: Oh, I'm all right now.
9: You don't look it. Better have a drink. I'll reach in the glove compartment to find some scotch.
5: Oh, no, really, I'm all right.
9: Well, then maybe I need it.
5: Maybe it was the drink. Maybe it was the girl. Maybe it was just relief. But I felt peace for the first time that night. I watched her inhale. The glow from the cigarette lit up her high cheekbones. I couldn't see her eyes until she turned her head.
9: What's your name?
5: Ridge.
9: Mine's Virginia.
5: Hi.
9: Hi.
5: You must think I'm pretty much of a jerk the way I've been acting.
9: It's all right. Things like that happen to everybody.
5: Yeah, I guess so. Look, I'm all right now. I could drive.
9: What's your hurry?
5: Well, I thought...
9: What's the matter? Don't you like to sit here with me?
5: Well, no, it's just... I thought you were in a hurry.
9: I'm not now, are you?
5: No. No, I'm in no hurry at all. She didn't seem to be moving. It was so gradual. I caught a trace of warm perfume in her hair. She smiled at me. One of those elusive smiles, half innocent, half... Her head touched my shoulder. I accepted the invitation.
9: I like you, Ridge. I like you a lot.
5: Yeah. You know, tonight back in the filling station, when I first saw you, I...
9: What's the matter, Ridge?
5: The miniature license tag on your key ring.
9: Yes?
5: 4L5555.
9: Four of a kind.
5: Four of a... You play license plate poker?
9: I'm afraid so, Ridge.
5: Four fives. It's the license of the car that picked Belden up after he tried to kill me.
9: That's right.
5: Then you're in it with me, Sonny! I fell right out of the car. Hard. My face buried in the dirt. I didn't black out, but it would have been much easier if I had. Only my mind functioned. Everything else seemed... paralyzed.
9: Well, you took your time getting here.
7: I was delayed.
9: He was supposed to be here waiting. What if I hadn't been able to keep him?
7: Oh, I knew I could depend on you, darling, to detain him.
9: What is that supposed to mean?
7: Did you have to go as far as you did? Did you have to let him kiss you?
9: Do you know a better way to keep a man on ice?
7: A perfect wife. A little helpmate.
9: Oh, shut up. Put him in the back seat.
7: Now, just a moment, darling. I'm going to do it right this time. There'll be no slip-ups.
9: You fool! Put that gun away!
7: Why?
9: Don't you realize if a bullet is found in the body, it won't be accidental death?
7: You're always so right, aren't you, darling?
9: Only because you're so stupid.
7: Stupid, am I? Who planned this whole thing?
9: You did, and badly. If you'd handled it right in the first place, his body would be burned up by now, along with the car. Now put him in the back!
5: Belden's wife. But what... Why did they want to kill me? Why? Belden picked me up. Threw me in the back of the car.
7: Uh-huh. Hand me the wrench, Virginia.
9: Stuart!
5: This time, warm, black oblivion rushed over me. After a second, the pain was gone. And so was I. Consciousness returned in splotches.
9: Oh, we played.
5: My head was like a shortwave receiver, now static, now clear. Now clear, now static, now...
7: Anything behind us?
9: Nobody.
7: We're almost there.
9: Are you sure no one has discovered the car yet?
7: Of course not. The way it's lying, nobody will see it until daylight. And then J. Stuart Belden will be found dead, burned to an unrecognizable crisp. We can shake this place, go to South America.
9: You can go. I have to stick around, remember, to collect the insurance and pretend I'm heartbroken you're dead.
7: Will that be so hard? You didn't talk like this when you married me. But of course, there was a lot more money then.
9: Yes, swindled from suckers.
7: Since when have you become fussy about where money comes from? What's changed you? The schoolboy?
9: Don't be a fool.
7: All right, we've got to work fast. Give me a hand with him.
9: Wait.
7: Huh?
9: Here comes a car.
5: The end of the line. But anyway, now I knew why. I was a stand-in for a corpse.
7: I'll put it in this pocket as soon as I get him out of the car. All clear?
9: Yes.
5: This was it. They were on either side of me. I had to think. Think straight. Body still felt numb. One chance. If only my muscles coordinated, I'd wait till he dragged me out of the car and then I'd fight.
7: Virginia, get the gasoline can out.
5: I felt him grab me under the armpits. I opened my eyes just in time to see that murderous wrench in the girl's hand. As she brought it down, my eyes closed.
9: Oh.
5: Hit me hard, but it wasn't the wrench, it was Belden. The wrench had folded him up and he collapsed on top of me. Nerve in my body was alert now. I didn't know what would come next, but I was ready for it. She pulled Belden's body off me. She wasn't aware of me watching her. She was too busy dragging Belden over to the rim of the cliff. She was transfigured with hate.
9: Well, Stuart, that's how you planned it. Accidental death!
5: And then she kicked him. and he disappeared over the edge. I didn't wait to see any more. I crawled out of that car, and I started to run right down the middle of the road. She saw me.
10: Wait! Stop! Wait, Rick!
5: But I kept right on going. I glanced back. She started the car. She was coming right at me. First, I thought she was just trying to catch up to me. Then I realized she was trying to run me down. She was trying to kill me. I was crossing to the left side of the road. She was right behind me. It was just a question of seconds, and suddenly, around the bend, a big truck. I was sandwiched between them. I stood stunned with horror, her scream ringing through my head, and the picture of her in the car swerving off into space into the canyon below.
11: Hey, Bert, you all right?
5: Yeah.
11: What happened?
5: She went off the road.
11: A crazy woman driver. We'll have to report it. Come on, I'll give you a ride into town. Do you hear me? Don't you want a ride?
5: Yeah. Yeah. Sure.
11: What are you staring at?
5: Your license plate. CM1111.
11: Hey, it wasn't my fault. You saw how it happened.
5: Four aces. Four aces. I'd won. I'd taken the last hand. But as long as I live, I'll jump out of my skin whenever a car pulls up and a voice asks,
7: "Want a ride, young fella?"

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5: 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Another gripping study in
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3: Gregory Peck may soon be seen starred in the 20th Century Fox production Yellow Sky. Ed Begley played the part of Belden, and Kay Brinker was Virginia. Tonight's suspense play was written by John and Gwen Bagney, with music composed by Lucian Morawick and conducted by Lud Bluskin. The entire production was under the direction of Anton M. Leader. 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

0: Good evening, friend. This is your host of the Inner Sanctum, inviting you in through the squeaking door. Come on in. Have your picture taken with the corpse. You'll look good next to him. Poor fellow was a photographer. Passed on last winter while taking a picture. Yes, died of overexposure. Awful, isn't it? Enough to make your camera shutter. Well, let's gather around the coffin now for a nice, happy picture. Watch the body. Watch the body. Oh, dear. We'll have to take that again. Someone moved. And I think it was the corpse.
1: Why, that's downright silly.
0: Oh, hello, Mary. You're just in time. Come on, get in the picture.
1: What? Do you think I'd stand next to a corpse?
0: Oh, please, Mary. You can wear your Lipton sterling silver medallion. Then I'll send the picture to my friends in the graveyard. Why, Mary, with your figure, your symmetry, they'll probably elect you Miss Cemetery of 1945. Wouldn't that be nice?
1: Thank you, but I can do without that honor. And as far as the sterling silver medallion is concerned, it's mighty popular right now. I've been getting hundreds of letters from ladies all over the country telling me how much they appreciate it. You see, the medallion is made of real sterling silver. It's about an inch in diameter, and it's decorated with the Chinese symbol for good luck. You can wear the medallion as a necklace or a choker. You see, it's hung on a narrow black rayon satin ribbon. Or you can simply add it to your charm bracelet if you wish. It's just the thing to brighten up your simple silk dresses and your dressy suits. And ladies, here's how you get this handsome medallion. Just send 25 cents and the box top from a package of Lipton's, the tea with the brisk flavor, to Lipton Tea, Box 92. That's Box 92, New York City.
0: You paint a pretty picture, Mary. Now let me paint one for you. Mine is called Portrait of Death. It's an original radio play by that ghastly ghostwriter, Robert Sloan. And our star tonight is Miss Leslie Woods, who plays the role of Miss Snyder. And listen, if you've never sat for a portrait, you'd better not sit alone for Portrait of Death. In the dim light of a misty old art dealer's gallery, a somber portrait has just been sold at auction to a man by the name of Mason.
2: Magnificent painting, isn't it? There's never been anything like it, Mr. Mason. But if you don't mind my saying so, I think you've paid a stiff price for it.
3: I couldn't let that woman in the black dress outbid me. Look at those colors. Expression on the girl's face.
2: Yes.
3: The detail in the background. Really is a work of art.
2: And technically speaking, yes. But the portrait has a strange history, Mr. Mason. Strange and sinister.
3: What do you mean?
2: People say it's brought bad luck to every one of its owners.
3: Oh, come now, brother.
2: Well, it may be just a story, but at least this much of it is true. The day this portrait was finished, the artist died by his own hand. And the model who posed for him died, too, by her own hand.
3: So that's why he painted her in black.
2: Yes. He knew she was going to die. He even painted two graves into the background of the picture, you see? One grave's for him, one for her.
3: Remarkable.
2: Now you know why the painting is called Portrait of Death, Mr. Mason. It meant death for the artist, the model, and, oddly enough, for many of its owners. I'm sorry you bought it, Mr. Mason.
1: I'm sorry you bought it too, Mr. Mason. You shouldn't have taken it away from me.
3: I beg your pardon.
1: Don't you remember me?
3: Oh, yes. Yes, of course. You're the woman I was bidding against.
1: I still want the painting, Mr. Mason. And I beg you to sell it to me at a price I can afford. I warn you, it can only bring you harm.
3: I'm sorry, Miss Snyder. The painting is not for sale.

0: Really, Mr. Flournoy, you didn't have to drive me all the way home with this painting. I could have managed it alone.
1: Oh, no trouble at all, Mr. Mason. Here, let me help you carry it into the house.
0: Oh, no, I'll get one of the servants. Shall I? Oh, Parker. Parker. I'm afraid I'll have to go in. Will you wait for me?
1: Oh, certainly.
0: Oh, Parker.
2: Mr. Mason?
0: Yes, Parker. Tell Mrs. Mason to come down, will you? I've got a surprise for her.
2: Well, Mr. Mason, I think you'd better come in.
0: Why, what's the matter?
2: I have some very bad news for you, sir. Terrible news. Mrs. Mason is dead.
0: What?
2: It was her heart, sir. She died this afternoon while you were at the art gallery.
0: No. I can't believe it.
2: I tried to reach you, but you'd already left, sir. Dr. Simpson said... Excuse me, sir. Hello? Mr. Mason's residence?
3: Is Mr. Mason there, please? This is Miss Snyder calling.
2: Just a moment, please. It's for you, sir.
0: Oh. Thank you. Hello?
3: Mr. Mason, I still want that painting.
0: What?
3: Don't you think you'd better sell it to me? It can only bring you harm.
0: I'll think it over.
3: Don't wait too long, Mr. Mason. I warn you. Don't wait too long.
2: You ought to go to bed, sir. You haven't had any sleep for days.
0: I'm all right, Parker.
2: But it can't do any good to sit in this room and stare at that painting.
0: Parker... Doesn't the portrait look a little different today than it did when I brought it into the house?
2: I don't think so, sir.
0: The expression in the girl's face is a little deeper. A little more understanding. The background... Good heavens, Parker.
2: What is it, sir?
0: Look. The graves in the background.
2: Weren't they there, sir?
0: When I bought it, Parker, there were two... Now there are three. I'm so glad you could come out here, Mr. Flournoy. I had to speak to you.
1: I came as soon as I could.
0: Did you bring the catalog?
1: Oh, yes, I did, Mr. Mason. What is it? What's wrong?
0: Let me see a picture of that portrait, please.
1: Yes, of course. Portrait. Here it is. Portrait of death. There.
0: I was right. There were only two graves in the original painting.
1: Well, of course, Mr. Mason. I told you there were two the day you bought it.
0: But now there are three, Flournoy. Three graves.
1: A what?
0: Come. I'll show you.
1: Oh, Mr. Mason, please.
0: There are three, I tell you. The third one's been there ever since my wife died.
1: But that's impossible. You must be imagining...
0: Give yourself, Flournoy. Here. One, two, three.
1: Mr. Mason.
0: Why are you looking at me like that?
1: You need a rest.
0: A rest? What are you talking about?
1: Don't you understand? There are only two graves in that portrait. The third one is in your mind.
0: You mean there isn't a third grave on this painting?
1: No. You've been under such a strain these past few days.
0: I must be losing my mind.
1: Oh, no, I'm sure it isn't as serious as all that. It's only natural for you to be upset about your wife.
0: I want to get rid of the portrait. I want to sell it right away.
1: Well... I don't know how soon I can dispose of it for you, Mr. Mason. Under the circumstances, it might be hard to arrange a
0: sale. That woman will buy it, won't she?
1: Who?
0: That woman who's been pestering me for it. Why don't you get in touch with her?
1: I will, first thing in the morning.
0: No, no, I won't wait until morning. I want that portrait out of this house tonight. Parker. Where are you going with that painting?
2: Why, I was taking it to the garage, sir.
0: What for?
2: You said you didn't want it in the house tonight. I thought I might return it to the dealer.
0: Mr. Flournoy hasn't called back yet?
2: No, sir.
0: Well, I'll take it to him myself. Is the car ready?
2: Yes, sir, but I hardly think you ought to go alone, Mr. Mason. You're in no condition...
0: I brought that portrait into this house, and I'll take it back alone. Come on, come on. What the devil is the matter with this car? I should have had Parker take it out of the garage for me. Confound it! I'll get that painting out of here if I have to carry it out with my hands. Portrait of Death. You are a portrait of death. You, with those searing eyes, that faint half smile. I'll never see your face again. Not as long. No.
2: No. No. No. No. No. No.

0: This is a strange time of night to go calling for a painting, Mr. Flournoy.
1: Mr. Mason told me to get in touch with you right away, Miss Snyder. He was determined to have you pick up the portrait tonight.
0: Well, I hope he isn't asleep.
1: Yes.
0: Nobody seems to be answering the door.
1: Oh, wait a moment. There's a light in the garage.
2: Oh!
1: Oh, good heavens, what was that?
0: It sounded like a scream from the back of the house.
1: Come on, we better hurry. Come on, Miss Snyder. There's somebody in the garage. What? Hey, Parker.
3: Yes, sir.
1: What's the matter, Parker? Why'd you scream?
3: It's Mr. Mason, sir. He's dead.
1: What?
3: I just found him, sir, slumped over on the floor of the car.
0: How awful.
1: Maybe he was asphyxiating.
3: No, the motor wasn't running, sir.
0: It's the portrait. The portrait killed him. Just as it did the others.
3: It does seem strange. He came to the garage about an hour ago, carrying the painting in his arms.
1: Well, didn't you help him?
3: He wouldn't let me, sir. He insisted on being alone.
1: That's strange. Look at these marks on his neck. As if he'd been strangled with a fine chain. Or a woman's necklace.
0: What do you mean by that?
1: Nothing. Did you think I was accusing you, Miss Snyder?
0: I don't know.
3: Good heavens, Mr. Flournoy. Look at the portrait.
1: Oh, what's wrong?
3: The necklace, sir. The necklace that was painted on the girl's throat. It's gone.
4: Well, you can breathe a little easier now. Unless you happen to be wearing that girl's necklace. If you are, just write a note to the artist that painted the portrait and he'll answer you from the grave. Honest. He wrote to me from the grave the other day. You know what he said? Having a wonderful time. Wish you were here.
5: I suppose you think that's funny.
4: Why, Mary, it must be funny. The dead artist was smiling when he wrote it. Oh, but then he's always smiling. You see, he's a grinning skull. It's quite a story how he got that way. Let me tell you.
5: Now, stop. I don't want to hear any of your morbid stories.
4: But that's the only kind I know.
5: Well, then you listen to me, because I know a story with a happy ending, and it's true, too. It's the story behind that sterling silver medallion that the Lipton people want to send the ladies. It seems that the original of this handsome medallion was given to an American flyer who was rescued by Chinese guerrillas after he'd bailed out over enemy territory. The flyer was told that the Chinese letters on the medallion would identify him and bring him safely through the lines. Well, he did get through. And only then did he learn that the inscription said, "Good luck," in Chinese. Now, there's a story to tell your friends when they're admiring your medallion on its smart black rayon satin ribbon. And to get this Chinese good luck medallion, all you have to do is send 25 cents and the box top from a package of Lipton's, the tea with the brisk flavor.

0: It's 6 months now since she strangled old man Mason with that necklace of hers and put the Indian sign on his late wife. Parker's still around, though. And so is that character, Flannoy, who at the moment is disposing of the ill-fated portrait for Mr. Mason's estate.
1: Mr. Davis, I believe you're the only man in the world who wants this painting. And I really can't see why you want it, knowing its history.
2: Mr. Flannoy, that kind of history doesn't mean a thing to me. May I take it with me now?
1: Oh, certainly. Parker.
3: Yes, sir?
1: Would you be good enough to help Mr. Davis with the painting?
3: If you don't mind, sir, I'd rather not touch it. I haven't seen it since Mr. Mason died, and I don't care to see it now, sir.
1: All right, Parker. I'll help you, Mr. Davis.
2: Thank you very much.
1: It's a very heavy frame, you know. Really too heavy. Why, that's incredible.
3: What is it, Mr. Flannoy? What's wrong?
1: Parker, you say you haven't touched this painting since Mr. Mason died?
3: No, sir.
1: Well, look at it. The girl is wearing her necklace again. Miss Snyder, how do you do? We haven't seen you here at the gallery for some time.
4: What's the meaning of this, Mr. Flannoy?
1: Beg your pardon?
4: Why did you let that painting go without telling me it was for sale?
1: Well, I tried to tell you, Miss Snyder. I called your home several times to let you know about the auction. I was never able to reach you.
4: Didn't you know I was away on a trip?
1: No, I didn't.
4: Then why didn't you find out, you stupid fool? But how many times have I told you I must have that painting?
1: Well, I'm sorry, Miss Snyder.
4: Never mind. Who is this Mr. Davis? Where does he live and where can I find him?
1: Well, I imagine you'll find him at his home. Here's his card.
4: Give it to me.
1: I don't think you'll gain anything by going up there, Miss
4: Snyder. You keep out of this, Flannoy. I want that painting, and this time I'm going to get it.
2: I'm very sorry, Miss Snyder, but nothing you can say will persuade me to part with the painting.
4: Mr. Davis, your stubbornness may cost you your life, you know.
2: I'm afraid I'll have to risk it. I'm very anxious to find out exactly how he died. And if he was murdered, I'm going to see that the killer is brought to justice.
4: The killer is the painting, Mr. Davis. And you will find that out very soon, just as the others did.
2: Are you threatening me?
4: I am giving you one more chance to live. One more chance to sell me the portrait at the price you paid for it.
2: If I refuse?
4: If you don't sell it to me now, Mr. Davis, I will buy it after your death.
2: Forgive me for not showing you to the door, Miss Snyder, but I hardly think...
4: Never mind, I'll go myself.
2: No, you don't have to. Parker.
3: Yes, sir?
4: Parker, what are you doing here?
3: Didn't you know, Miss Snyder? I'm Mr. Davis's new butler.
1: Hayden Art Company, Mr. Flannoy speaking.
5: Mr. Flannoy?
1: Yes, this is Mr. Flannoy.
5: You had better come over to Mr. Davis's house right away. And don't tell anyone you're coming.
1: What? Who's this?
5: It's important, Mr. Flannoy. Don't ask a lot of questions. Just come over.
1: But who is this?
5: Don't you know? It's the girl in the portrait.
1: What? You... Hello? Hello?
4: Come in, Mr. Flannoy.
1: I thought it was you on the phone. Why didn't you tell me?
4: I didn't want to mention any names. Come in, will you?
1: All right. What's the hurry? What's this all about?
4: I'll tell you in a minute. Does anyone know you came here?
1: No, I don't think so.
4: Good.
1: What are you doing here? And where's Parker and Mr. Davis?
4: Parker's left. He's gone away. I found a note from him on the foyer table there.
1: Well, what about Mr. Davis?
4: He's in the library. Well... Wait a moment. Don't go in there yet. He's dead.
1: Mr. Davis?
4: Yes, Mr. Davis. Horrible, Flannoy. His head has been cut off.
1: What do you mean? What happened?
4: I don't know. I found him lying there on the library floor when I got here. He must have been killed with the axe from that suit of armor, you see. The armor's toppled over and the falling axe must have landed on his neck.
1: It would have to fall from a good height to sever his head, Miss Snyder.
4: Well, the armor was mounted on a pedestal. And you can see for yourself how heavy that axe is.
1: Yes, I see.
4: You don't think I killed him, do you?
1: I don't know. What are you doing here?
4: I received a strange phone call telling me to meet Mr. Davis.

0: I got here, the door was open, and everything was just as you see it.
1: Did you call the police?
0: No, not yet.
1: Why not?
0: I wanted to speak to you first.
1: You wanted to speak to me with a murdered man lying there on the floor?
0: He wasn't murdered. It was an accident. The portrait killed him.
1: I'll let the police decide that.
0: Now, wait a minute, Mr. Flournoy. You are not going to phone the police until you've heard what I have to say.
1: Go on, say it.
0: I called you because I wanted you to help me. I want that portrait before it's passed on to Mr. Davis's heirs.
1: What do you mean?
0: I may never be able to buy it if it becomes part of his estate. But if you tear up his check and take mine, it doesn't have to become part of his estate. It will be mine, once and for all.

0: Mr. Flannoy.
1: What?
0: Mr. Flannoy.
1: Why, Parker. What are you doing outside Miss Snyder's house?
2: I've been waiting for her, sir. Have you any idea where she is?
1: Why do you want to know?
2: She left a photograph at Mr. Davis's house last night, and I've come to return it.
1: Oh, I'll take it to her, Parker.
2: If you don't mind, sir, I'll return it myself.
1: Is it that important?
2: The photograph is a picture of the woman and the portrait. And if Miss Snyder can explain why she's been carrying it around, we might have an answer to this mystery.
1: You suspect her, don't you, Parker?
2: Not any more than I suspect you.
1: What's that?
2: You've got the portrait in your car, Mr. Flannoy.
1: Yes.
2: Don't try to conceal it. I recognize that frame anywhere.
1: I'm not trying to conceal it. I'm trying to find out what your game is.
2: I have no game.
1: Then why did you leave that note saying you were going away?
2: What note?
1: Oh, don't lie to me, Parker. I saw it myself on the foyer table.
2: You must be mistaken, sir. Today is my day off. I left the house early this morning and I didn't write a note.
1: Well, if you're telling the truth, then I know who did write that note. And I've got to prove it before I can take your word.
2: No, wait a moment, Mr. Flannoy. Where are you going?
1: I'm going into the house for this painting. I'm going to set a trap for Miss Snyder.
2: I'll go with you.
1: What for?
2: To help you carry the painting,
1: why,
2: of course.
1: But you'll spoil everything if you're seen, Parker.
2: Then I won't be seen. I'll hide. What's the matter, Mr. Flannoy? You're not afraid of me, are you?
1: I don't know. Every time this painting has brought misfortune to anyone, you've been alone in the house with the victim. Is that you, Miss Snyder?
3: Yes, where are you, Mr. Flannoy?
1: I'm in your living room, hanging up the painting.
3: I didn't ask you to do that. Take
1: what?
3: It down.
1: Why?
3: Take it down, I say. I don't want it in my living room. I don't want it in this house.
1: Well, I don't understand. Then why did you buy it?
3: Mr. Flannoy, I have been after that portrait for years. And now that I've got it, I'm going to destroy it.
1: You're going to do what?
3: There is a curse on that painting. There really is. You see, I know. Because I'm related to the girl who posed for it.
1: Well, you never told me that.
3: I never saw any reason to. That girl was a sister of my grandmother. And ever since her death, my family has been haunted by that portrait. But now we'll be haunted no longer.
1: But you can't destroy a work of art like this. It isn't fair to people who admire it. It isn't fair.
3: Nobody wants it, Mr. Flannoy. Nobody but me.
1: Oh, but you're mistaken. There is somebody who wants it. Wants it very much.
3: Parker?
1: Oh, no. No, Parker's dead.
3: Dead? How do you know?
1: I know. Because I killed him. Right here in the living room. I'm awfully sorry I didn't have time to dispose of the body, but I'll take care of him before I go.
3: Oh, no, no, Mr. Flannoy. You didn't kill him. You couldn't.
1: I had to. You see, he discovered the painting in the car as I drove up. He would have ruined all our plans.
3: Plans?
1: Yes.
3: Plans? See, do you think I'd go through with any plans, knowing what I know now?
1: Well, I'm going through with mine, Miss Snyder. And I dare say I won't be suspected.
3: What are you talking about?
1: Nobody knows you stole this painting from Mr. Davis. Nobody knows but you and Parker. And I can trust Parker to keep the secret.
3: You stay where you are.
1: Don't be afraid. I've become an expert at the art of murder. It is an art, you know. Just as delicate as retouching old portraits, which happens to be a specialty of mine.
3: You killed Davis and Mason and Mrs. Mason.
1: Oh, no, not Mrs. Mason, no. Her death was only a coincidence. But it did give me the idea for the others. You see, I needed a series of deaths to completely destroy the value of that portrait. The legend was already there. All I had to do was help it along.
3: Why?
1: I wanted the painting, Miss Snyder. I wanted it more than anything else in the world. An art dealer's clerk could hardly afford to pay for it.
3: You're insane. You're...
1: Oh, we're all a little bit insane, aren't we?
3: Don't you come near me. Don't.
1: Shut up, you fool. Don't. Shut up.
3: Yeah.
1: The knife is coming. Sure. But if you struggle, don't struggle. You make me miss my mark.
3: You're insane.
1: You're still, I can't. You crazy devil, be still. No.
4: portrait on the wall. Frame? Drew knife into...
3: Now we'll be haunted no longer.
5: Poor old Flournoy, framed by a portrait. Still, it's better than being boiled in oils. But Davis is a guy who really had an interesting death. Yes, that armored axe did a smooth job. And the police might have thought it was purely accidental.
6: That terrible picture. It was always changing around. I guess it wasn't what they call a still life. In fact, I'm surprised there's still life left in any of the people in the story.
5: Well, well, drown me in a cup of Lipton tea if Mary didn't make a joke.
6: So I did. But now I want to talk about something serious. Because this is a real occasion. A mighty important one, if you ask me. You know, folks, I heard just the other day that this coming Saturday, June 16th, is an anniversary for some people in the United States Army that deserve all the credit we can give them. They're the Quartermaster Corps. They make delivery under fire on all fronts. And they're 170 years old. Yes, think of it. The Quartermaster Corps was created in 1775 by the Continental Congress. You know, I'm a woman, not a businessman or a soldier. But I know what it is to keep every single little thing on hand that's going to be used by a whole army. It's hard enough to get food and matches and things for a family. But when you have to take care of a shopping list that has things on it like 11 million field jackets and 10 million blankets, 100 million pairs of shoes, trucks, and all of the good wholesome foods that keep our men in fighting trim, well, that's a real job. And the men of the Quartermaster Corps not only do all that work, but they do fighting, too. That's why these men are called the Fighting Quartermaster Corps. That certainly is a name to be proud of.
5: Well, it's time to go back to my slab now and swap a few stories in the smoker of the crematorium. Oh, before I leave, this month's Inner Sanctum mystery novel is Lay That Pistol Down by Richard Powell. Yes, and next week's Inner Sanctum story, directed by Hyman Brown and brought to you by Lipton Tea and Lipton Soup, next week's story is just your meat. That is, if you like human meat. It's about a man who's been dead for 6 years. So, of course, his wife doesn't recognize him when he comes home. In fact, nobody recognizes him. So he goes around killing people to refresh their memory. I guess he figures that if they can't remember him, they might just as well remember nothing. Now it's really time to close the squeaking door, so... Good night. Pleasant

0: Folks, it's wonderful how simple cooking is these days. When I was a girl, my mother used to spend a good many hours making a pot of noodle soup. But now, we have Lipton's Noodle Soup Mix. When you use Lipton's, you just empty the contents of the package into boiling water, and in no time at all, soup's on. And what delicious chicken-y-tasting soup it is. Yes, Lipton's has an old-fashioned homemade flavor, and it's brim-full of tender golden egg noodles. Of course, sometimes it's hard to get in some stores these days, but there's lots of good things scarce in wartime. So, folks, don't forget to ask for Lipton's Noodle Soup. And don't forget to tune in next Tuesday night for another Inner Sanctum Mystery.
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0: Wheat Chex, Rice Chex, and Good Hot Ralston present Space Patrol! High adventure in the wild, vast reaches of space. Missions of daring in the name of interplanetary justice. Travel into the future with Buzz Corey, Commander-in-Chief of the Space Patrol! In today's transcribed adventure, Buzz and Happy are aboard the deluxe passenger spaceship, the Supernova, headed for the planet Saturn. As they enter a private compartment in search of a criminal, an occupant of the compartment pulls a ray gun on them.
1: Just keep moving down the corridor, Commander.
2: You're going to a lot of trouble. You must be counting on taking quite a lot of money from Grayson.
1: Think what you like. All right, hold it. This is where we part company. I just opened this little metal door. Now, crawl in there, both of you.
3: You can't put us in there. That's the ship's rubbish disposal chute.
1: I know what it is. Get in.
2: But before we reach Saturn, that chute will be emptied into space.
1: Of course. A blast of compressed air will sweep you out of the ship, and no one will know you're gone.
0: We'll return in just a moment with today's exciting Space Patrol adventure, Trouble Aboard the Supernova. Say, do you hear that, Space Patrollers? That's a flavor tester, an instrument for finding out how good breakfast cereals are. I'm standing in a grocery store right now, so let's run the flavor tester along this cereal shelf. Well, there's no flavor in these cereals. I'm not getting a peep from our flavor tester. Uh-oh, it's starting now. Hey, the flavor tester's going wild, and here's the cereal that's doing it, Rice Chex. The super cereal that helps to supercharge you. Yeah, I better turn this flavor tester off before it jumps out of my hand. Yes, sir, gang, for wonderful flavor, wonderful Rice Chex. Crisp, golden, bite-sized biscuits you'll love. Try some today. Delicious Rice Chex. And remember, inside the package, there's a magic space picture. And now, today's Space Patrol adventure, Trouble Aboard the Supernova. One of the most important industrial concerns in the United Planets is Solar Technic. Its research staff has been responsible for hundreds of discoveries in many fields of industry, and their achievements have increased the comfort and security of people on all the planets. Solar Technic is noted for its generosity in making its processes available not only to the government, but to other companies as well. Our story opens in the office of Clark Ruckler, the assistant coordinator of Solar Technic on the man-made planet Terra. Ruckler is talking to one of his young field men, Mark Grayson.
4: I can't impress this on you too strongly, Grayson. These documents are to be delivered to the supervisor of our Saturn plant and to no one else. Is that clear?
5: Yes, Mr. Ruckler.
4: Actually, my chief wanted me to deliver this microfilm strip myself, but for the time being, I can't leave Terra, so I'm turning the assignment over to you.
5: Well, I'm very grateful for the opportunity, Mr. Ruckler.
4: Frankly, I had to do a lot of talking to convince the chief that you could be trusted.
5: I appreciate that very much. I know my record wasn't too good before coming here to Solar Technic, but in the past 3 years...
4: I have your record here, and keep it clean. Now, here's the procedure. You'll blast off for Saturn tomorrow evening in 1800 hours aboard the Supernova. The strip of microfilm will be concealed in a special ring, which the chief will give you tomorrow. That ring can be removed from your finger only by turning the setting in a certain way.
5: Well, like a combination lock.
4: Yes, but don't fool with it. The Saturn supervisor will remove it when you report to him. The information's extremely vital to Solar Technic, so don't tell anyone. That's all.
5: Thank you, Mr. Ruckler.
4: All right, Walbert, come in. Did you get a look at Grayson?
1: Yeah, through the crack of the door. I can handle him all right.
4: If you do what I tell you, rough stuff won't be necessary. But carry a ray gun just in case.
1: Sure. He'll be in compartment 23, huh?
4: Mm-hmm. Don't get acquainted with him too quickly. Somewhere between the Earth and Mars orbit will be soon enough. He's crazy about chess. Suggest a game in your compartment or his.
1: Mm. Then I slip something in his coffee to put him to sleep and take the ring.
4: Right. Now, here's the duplicate. Put it on his finger. Then your part is over except for meeting me on Saturn.
1: What's going to keep Grayson from suspecting me? And the Saturn supervisor finds there's no microfilm in the ring.
4: A couple of muscle men will grab him before he gets to the Saturn plant. They'll rough him up and take the ring. Grayson will think they're the thieves.
1: Do you think you can peddle the microfilm without getting cut?
4: I've got that end all covered. Grayson will have to take the rap. With that past record of his, the chief will figure he faked the robbery.
1: But you recommended Grayson to carry the microfilm.
4: Yes. So I'll regretfully submit my resignation for having made such a costly mistake to the company. I'll resign from Solar Technic.
1: Yeah, and live like a king on what we get for the microfilm.
4: Mm. I've waited years for a chance like this. And with your help, Walbert, it'll pay off without a...
6: Wow, a trip to Pluto on the supernova. This isn't a mission, sir. It's a vacation.
2: I want it to look like a vacation, Happy. That's why we're in civilian clothes. But we'll have plenty of work to do when we reach Pluto. Uh-oh.
6: What is it, sir?
2: I just recognized one of the passengers. Move around the other side of the crowd. I don't want him to see us.
6: Who is it?
2: I can't recall his name right now, but he used to do a lot of space traveling on passenger ships a few years ago, with the result that a lot of the passengers found the trip more expensive than they'd planned.
6: You mean he's a thief?
2: Not that we could prove it. He'd get people into a friendly game of cards or chess, and he'd have a surprising run of luck. Grayson. That's it, Mark Grayson. He hasn't been in trouble lately, so he may have gone straight, but it won't hurt to keep an eye on him if we see him getting too chummy with any of the passengers.
6: The gate's opening, sir.
2: When we get aboard, we'll go right to our compartment. It's number 22.

0: didn't mean to be gone so long, Commander. I lost track of the time.
1: That's all right, Happy. I won't need you for a few minutes, Jen. I'm just finishing a check of the Pluto base command reports.
0: Know where we are now?
1: I'd say we're about 50,000 DUs outside the Earth's orbit.
0: Good, yes, sir. It's 45,000. I've been watching the big chart in the Astro Lounge. It shows the progress of the ship.
1: Is our friend Grayson in there?
0: Well, he came in just as I was leaving. You want me to check on him, Commander?
1: Wait a while, Happy. In half an hour or so, you might go into the lounge. It would be rather embarrassing if someone were swindled with a Space Patrol Commander-in-Chief aboard.
0: I see what you mean.
2: We don't seem to be making much time.
3: How's that?
2: Well, I was just noticing the astro chart. The ship doesn't seem to be moving.
3: Oh. Well, there's a lot of space out here.
2: Yes, indeed. A great deal of space, I'd say. Your first trip on the supernova?
3: Well, my first in a long time.
2: Oh, we seem to be the only passengers up.
3: I hadn't noticed.
2: Well, for some reason, I can never sleep when I'm traveling. It's strange when you consider I do a lot of it. I average about 2 trips a week. Wolbot's the name. Clarence Wolbot. I'm with the Transograph people.
3: Transograph?
2: Yeah, you probably never heard of it. We make special code machines for firms conducting interplanetary business.
3: Must be very interesting work.
2: It is. By the way, I didn't catch the name.
3: Oh, Grayson. Mark Grayson.
2: Oh, glad to know you, Grayson. It's nice to have an intelligent man to talk to. That is, if you don't mind talking.
3: No. No, not at all.
2: You know, I like you, Grayson. Looks like this isn't going to be such a dull trip after all. Maybe I won't even miss my game of three-dimensional chess.
3: Three-dimensional chess?
2: Yeah. I don't suppose you play it.
3: Well, I used to, once in a while.
2: Well, now, isn't this a coincidence? But it is rather late, and you're probably tired.
3: Oh, no, not at all.
2: Well, if you like, we could have the steward bring in a projector board, and maybe we could go to my compartment.
3: Oh, we could play a game right here in the lounge.
2: All right. I see we got company. That young fellow who just came in.
3: Oh, well, he won't bother us.
2: Well, maybe not, but I hate to be in the middle of the play and have him come up and start asking stupid questions. You know how these youngsters are, full of curiosity.
3: Well, we could play in my compartment.
2: Well, fine. I'll have the steward bring out some nice hot coffee and a projector board.
0: Commander, it looks like Grayson is up to his old tricks.
1: Oh, that's so?
0: Yes, sir. He and this older man are in Grayson's compartment across the corridor, and the steward brought in a three-dimensional chess set.
1: 3D chess isn't such a popular game. It's rather odd that Grayson should just happen to find such a congenial partner right off the bat. Well, he may have had his man marked for some time. Still, we haven't any grounds to interfere.
0: Well, maybe we could just happen in by mistake. You know, the wrong compartment.
1: I'll keep that idea in mind.
2: It's your move, Grayson. Grayson, I played. Grayson?
4: Good. He's asleep now. Now to get the ring off of his finger before...
5: This is it, Commander.
2: Gentlemen, I'm afraid you have the wrong compartment.
1: I don't think so. Isn't that three-dimensional chess you're playing?
2: Yeah, that's right. My companions seem to have dozed off.
1: I see. He must trust you to be so relaxed. An old friend, no doubt.
2: No, I just met him, but... But I don't see what business it is of yours.
1: Well, no offense. I'd like to ask a question. Who was winning?
2: Well, for someone who blundered into the wrong compartment, you got a lot of nerve.
1: It wasn't a blunder. Take a look at this.
2: Space Patrol badge.
1: Now, for your own good, tell me, was he winning?
2: Yes, he was.
1: Very much?
2: Oh, quite a bit. Why?
1: This man used to make quite a good living playing chess with strangers. Apparently, he still does.
2: You mean he... Oh, no. And he went to sleep. If he's dishonest, wouldn't he stay awake?
1: I doubt that he's as sleepy as he pretends. He figures you're an honest man who'll quietly go away and leave his winnings on the table. Happy.
0: Yes, sir?
1: Close the door. We'll wake Mr. Grayson.
0: Right.
1: Come on, Grayson, wake up. I want to ask you a few questions. Come on, Grayson, wake up.
2: You're wasting your time, gentlemen. Get your hands up and turn around.
6: Commander.
1: Better do as he says, Happy. He has a ray gun. So you knew who Grayson was and outsmarted him.
2: That's right. I outsmarted Grayson. Now keep your hands up, both of you. I'll see if anyone is out in the corridor.
5: All right. It's all clear. Come on. Now, no tricks, either of you. Just go down the corridor. All right. Hold it. This is where we part company, gentlemen. I'll just open this little metal door. Now, crawl in there.
1: You can't put us in there. It's a refuse disposal chute.
5: I know what it is. Climb in.
1: Before we reach Saturn, that chute will be emptied into space.
5: Of course. A blast of compressed air will sweep you out of the ship, and no one will know you're gone. And just to make sure...
6: Commander!
5: You too, cadet.
6: Wait.
5: And now I'll have to lift you into the chute. There, Commander. And now the cadet. There. There, Space Patrolman. You'll be the first passengers to leave the supernova by way of the rubbish chute.
7: We'll return to Space Patrol in just a moment.
8: This is Captain Dick Tuvel, gang. 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Wait till I close the door. Okay? 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
7: And now, back to our space patrol adventure, Trouble Aboard the Supernova. Buzz and Happy boarded the luxury spaceship, the Supernova, on a mission to Pluto. The commander noticed that among the passengers was Mark Grayson, formerly a petty crook, but now employed by the highly reputable Solar Technic firm. Grayson's superior, Clark Ruckler, has engineered events so that Grayson will be held responsible for the theft of valuable microfilm documents, which Grayson carries in a special ring on his finger. Ruckler's partner, Walbert, was about to remove the ring from Grayson's finger when Buzz and Happy entered Grayson's compartment on the spaceship. Pretending to be a victim of Grayson's supposed dishonesty, Walbert suddenly pulled a ray gun, and after rendering Buzz and Happy unconscious, pushed them into the refuse disposal chute of the big spaceship. Before the ship reaches Saturn, the contents of the chute will be blasted out into space. Now recovering from the effects of the ray gun, Buzz and Happy find themselves in the narrow confines of a small, pitch-black tube.
0: The opening must be right here, sir. I can feel a thin groove where the door fits.
1: Let's try to force it open. We've got to get out of here before they empty the chute. It's no use.
0: Maybe somebody will hear us pounding and open the door.
1: It's probably soundproof, Happy. Anyway, nobody would be out in the corridor at this time. But wait a minute. If that fellow that put us in here didn't search us, if he left our miniatures, here's a phone.
0: Oh, I don't have mine, sir. It's back in the compartment.
1: Yeah, I've got mine.
0: I wonder if we can contact the captain of the ship and get out of here in 2 minutes. Then we can find the guy that put us in here and really give him a going over.
1: Now, hold on, Happy. Huh? There's more to this than a crooked chess game.
0: Huh?
1: Well, he could just as easily have been locked up in a closet to give our man a chance to escape when we landed on Saturn. But this fellow was willing to get rid of us permanently.
0: Yeah, that's what makes me so mad.
1: We get out of here. I don't want him to know we've escaped. That'll give us a chance to find out what he really was doing in Grayson's compartment.
0: Say, maybe he's going to put Grayson in here, too.
1: Maybe. Let's see how quickly we can get out of here. Commander Corey calling Captain Ferris of the Supernova. Commander Corey calling Captain Ferris of the Supernova.
9: Captain Ferris here. Go ahead, Commander.
1: You know I'm aboard, I suppose.
9: Yeah, I noticed the NSA after your name on the passenger list, so I followed through. No special attention.
1: I know, but I'm afraid I'm going to need a little special attention.
9: Anything you say, Commander.
1: Send the regular steward to the refuse disposal opening in passenger corridor A immediately. I'm in the chute.
9: I'll come myself.
1: Now, wait, Captain. Just send the steward. I don't want any excitement aboard the ship.
9: Very well, Commander. As you wish.
1: Now, Captain, one thing.
9: Yeah?
1: Pass the word along not to open the chute until Cadet Happy and I are out of it.
5: Your move, Grayson.
3: What did you say?
2: I said it's your move.
3: Oh, of course. Let me see. Excuse me, Wall, but did I doze off?
2: Oh, you hardly had time, I assure you. And if you had been asleep, I'd have taken the opportunity to take advantage of you.
3: Of course. Well, let's see now. Oh, here. How do you like that? Check and mate.
2: Ah, you won again. And I thought I had you. You're a wizard, this 3D chess, Grayson. I've never seen anything like it.
3: Well, that's just luck, I guess.
2: I wish I had that kind of luck. Well, we're both getting sleepy. We better turn in. We'll be on Saturn in about 3 hours. But thanks for the game. Honestly, I enjoyed losing.
3: Well, the game did me a lot of good. Relieved me of a lot of tension. There's nothing like a nice, quiet game of chess.
0: Luggage is all packed, Commander.
1: Well, fine, Happy. We'll be landing on Saturn in 20 minutes. We'll wait till everybody else is off the ship before we leave our compartment.
0: What about Grayson?
1: I've checked on him through the captain. He's working for Solar Technic. One of the special guards is meeting him when the ship lands. The captain showed me the spacogram. Oh, 15 minutes till we land. If we get to Saturn headquarters, we'll space it from Pluto Base Command. That will be a few hours late.
0: Station 15, Cadet Happy here. No, Commander Corey isn't here. I think he's somewhere around Saturn headquarters, Major. Yes, sir, I'll tell him. Oh, Commander, Major Harper called. He said Colonel Redding has been trying to reach you.
1: I just talked to him. He still has a detail watching Walbert. Walbert hasn't left the Saturn Space Hotel since he checked in.
0: Oh, yes, sir, but did you know that Grayson never arrived at the Saturn plant of Solar Technic?
1: Yes, I saw the report from the supervisor.
0: Well, what do you suppose happened, sir? The uniformed guard from Solar Technic met Grayson at the spaceport.
1: No, I'll get it, huh? Station 15, Commander Corey here. Who? All right, send him in. Happy. We have a visitor.
0: Who, sir?
1: Under the circumstances, the last person we'd expect to walk into Saturn Space Patrol headquarters.
0: Well, who do you mean, sir? Grayson.
3: Commander Corey?
1: Yes, Grayson. Sit down. Happy, cut on the recorder.
0: Yes, sir.
1: Grayson, you were due at Solar Technic Plant 3 hours ago. Where have you been?
3: I've been robbed, Commander.
1: What about the guard who met you at the supernova?
3: He was one of the robbers.
1: What was stolen from you?
3: Some microfilm. It was in a ring. They filed the ring off my finger. Here, look. You can see where they cut my finger doing it.
1: Now, wait a minute. The guard robbed you?
3: No. Yeah. He and another man. A man in a red plastic mask. The guard and I were in a surface car driving down Avenue J when...
1: Now, hold it, Grayson. How does a man in the red plastic mask fit in?
3: He stepped out and hailed a surface car. The guard stopped. They drove me to Saturn City Park. Then the guard held me while the man in the red mask, filed off the ring. Then they drove me around a while and turned me loose. Look, I know it sounds crazy, but it's the truth, honestly, Commander.
1: Happy, what do you think of the story?
0: Well, it seems to me that if the third man was in cahoots with the guard, he wouldn't have needed a mask. At least he wouldn't have worn one on the street.
3: But that's what happened. Don't you believe me? Look, if I were lying, why wouldn't I make up a more plausible story?
1: Well, that's right. Possibly the fake guard and the masked man did take the ring after all.
3: I swear they did.
1: Okay. Who's Walbert?
3: A fellow I met on the supernova. We played 3D chess in my compartment. Why?
1: Anything unusual happened during the game?
3: Only that I won and I hadn't played in 3 years.
1: Were there any interruptions? Did you fall asleep, for example?
3: Well, no. Well, now that you mention it, I sort of got groggy for a minute. I thought I'd dozed off, but when I opened my eyes, there was Walbert smiling at me, waiting for me to move. It had only been a few seconds.
1: It had been quite a few seconds, Grayson. When I entered your compartment, you were sound asleep.
3: What? You were in my compartment? I never saw you until I came into this office 2 minutes ago.
1: While you were asleep, Walbert forced us into the refuse chute. Then he came back and finished the game.
3: Well, I can't believe it.
1: You want us to believe your story? Well, Grayson, you may be telling the truth. I'll put you in custody here at headquarters while Happy and I visit Walbert. First, give me a full description of that ring.
3: Well, it had a setting that you... turn a certain way and the band sprang open. Inside the band was a strip of microfilm.
2: Ruckler, what are you doing here so soon?
6: And as soon as I heard that Grayson didn't show up at the Saturn plant, I persuaded the chief I should come here to investigate. After all, I recommended Grayson.
2: But I thought you were going to wait till I contacted you.
6: Why waste the time? The phony guard and our masked man took care of Grayson.
2: But how do we know what Grayson will do?
6: If he has any sense, he'll get as far away from Saturn as he can. With his record, who'll believe he didn't arrange the robbery himself?
2: But suppose he's caught. If they give him a brainograph test, the Space Patrol will know he's telling the truth.
6: Yes, but he doesn't know all the truth. He doesn't know you removed the real ring aboard the Supernova and substituted the other one.
2: Yeah, that's right. And the two Space Patrol men that saw me in Grayson's compartment, they're floating out beyond Saturn now.
6: Yes. The only thing Grayson can tell about you is that you played chess with him. Let the Space Patrol look for the fake guard and the guy in the red mask.
2: Yeah, nice touch, Rockler. Nice touch.
6: Yeah, thanks. Now, how about that ring and the microfilm?
2: Yeah, I got it right here in my pocket.
6: Who can that be?
2: I don't know. Get into the other room.
6: I'll be watching.
2: Yeah?
10: Remember us, Mr. Walbert?
2: Why, I don't believe so.
10: You put us in the refuse chute of the Supernova. Fortunately, we were able to get more roomy accommodations.
2: You got out of the chute.
10: Shut the door, Happy. And search our chess player for weapons.
2: Yes, sir. Wow, a ray gun. Looks familiar, too.
10: Uh-huh. Find anything else of interest?
2: Not yet, sir.
10: Walbert, did you take a ring from Grayson?
2: A ring? I don't know what you're talking about.
10: You took some drastic measures to keep us from finding out what was going on in Grayson's compartment. Let's have the truth.
2: Commander, I...
10: Now quit stalling. Where's the ring?
2: All right. My jacket pocket, the right one. It's in there.
10: Take a look, Hap.
0: It's a ring, all right. And it looks like the one Grayson described.
10: Watch him, Happy. I'll see if I can open it.
0: Yes, sir.
10: Two turns to the right. Three to the left. Push down on the setting. It's open. Here's the microfilm.
0: Hey, then Grayson wasn't lying.
6: Good work, Commander. You saved me a nasty job.
10: Who are you?
6: Hi, I'm Clark Ruckler, Assistant Coordinator of Solar Technic, Terra Office.
10: Just how did you happen to be here?
6: I've had reason to suspect this man, Walbert. Came here because, frankly, I am on the spot. I recommended Grayson. And I'm happy to know he's innocent. Now, if you'll just give me the microfilm, I'll see that it's delivered to our Saturn representative.
10: Well, just a minute. We'll all go down to headquarters.
6: Well, if that's the way you want it. Get them, Walbert. Get the cadet.
2: Wait. I wouldn't try that, Walbert. Let go of that gun, Ruckler.
10: No use continuing, Happy. The boys seem exhausted.
0: Yes, sir. Do you have the microfilm, sir?
10: You bet, Hap. We'll turn it over to the Saturn plant and hand Ruckler and Walbert over to the colonel, and then go on to Pluto.
0: Fine, Commander. But, sir...
10: Yes, Hap?
0: Can't we go to Pluto in a plain space patrol cruiser?
10: Well, why? Don't you like luxury space liners like the Supernova?
0: Oh, they're all right, I guess, but the rubbish chutes are a little tight under the arms.
10: Oh, Happy.
7: 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Each slide is 2 inches long, clear as crystal, made to wear and wear and wear. A miracle of invention, the Space Patrol microscope. You just take something small, a blade of grass, a piece of string, a bug, place it on one of the crystal clear slides, slip it under the lens tube, and you can see that object magnified 15 times its actual size. You see details that leave you gasping, that set your mind spinning and your pulse beating. You see the living creatures in a drop of water, the designs of fingerprints, like whirlpools in a furious cataract. And a mere splitter, it looks like a giant sword. 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And now a preview of next week's exciting Space Patrol adventure. Buzz and Happy are attempting to rescue a girl who is being held captive in the metals factory in space in the orbit of Jupiter Moon Number 2. They have just entered the cargo hold of the plant and have raised the face pieces of their spacesuits.
0: Commander, someone's coming. I can see them through the door at the other end of the cargo hold.
10: George, have your ray gun ready.
0: Yes, sir. Hey, Commander, I can't move. Something's holding my feet.
10: Someone turn on the magnetic force field. It's holding our metal space boots. Get out of your suit. Hurry.
0: Yes, sir. Hey, Commander, look up above. The cargo crane is coming down on us with an endurium beam on it.
10: We've got to get out of these suits. With this magnetic field under us, that beam could crush us.
7: 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Other players were Bela Kovach, Joe Cranston, and Ken Mayer. Dick Tufeld speaking. 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
1: 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The hermit knows of them all. Turn out your lights. Turn them out. Ah. Have you heard the story? Reflected image, eh? Then listen while the hermit tells you the story.

0: Hey, Dan. Dan, you gotta wait. I can't go a step farther.
1: Gotta keep going.
0: Oh, this heat. This desert heat. I can't go on.
1: Listen, Taylor. If we keep going, we're bound to strike civilization before long.
0: Don't be such a devil, Dan. I gotta rest.
1: All right. For a few minutes, then.
0: Desert. Desert. I hate it. Walking for hours. Sun beating down.
1: Stop it, Taylor. You can't go on that way. If you do, you'll go loco.
0: Come on. Let me have a drink of water.
1: We should wait till the sun goes down. Do us more good, then.
0: You are the devil, holding out on water. My tongue's like a bale of cotton.
1: All right. You think I'm a devil, hold out and out. There isn't any more water.
0: No more water?
1: We drained the last when we took that drink 4 or 5 hours ago.
0: I don't believe it. Let me have the bottle.
1: Here.
0: No water. No more water. No more water.
1: Now, listen. It'll do no good to get panicky. Only make your thirst worse. Crying out like that. Just another day would bring us into a settlement.
0: Lost. Our bones will bleach white here on the desert.
1: Sit back and rest. It's getting cooler now.
0: Dan, look. Look over there, atop that rise of sand.
1: I'm looking.
0: Do you see her standing there?
1: I see the dead stump of a tree. So do you.
0: I see her. A beautiful woman. The breeze blow on her dress. So cool-like. And Dan, she's waving to us, beckoning us to come on.
1: Taylor, where are you going? Come back here.
0: Wait. I'm coming. I see you. Don't go away. I'll get up. Just wait, that's all. Wait.
2: Follow me. I'll take you to our cabin.
0: Cabin? Water.
2: There's a well near the cabin. Follow me.
0: Dan, she's real. She's telling us to follow her. Dan, hurry.
2: Follow me. Follow me to the cabin. All the water that you want is there. Follow me.
0: Dan. Dan!
1: Taylor, you've got to get a hold of yourself.
0: I talked to her. There was a woman here. It was no dead tree. She said to follow her. That way. East, she said, to the cabin and water. Dan, you gotta believe. You gotta try it. Help me up, Dan.
1: Taylor, you're seeing things.
0: No, you gotta try. She was here, and she said to follow her.
1: I can't believe you saw anyone.
0: It's worth trying, isn't it, Dan? I talked to her. She said to walk this way. Come on.
1: It's getting too dark to see, Taylor. We ought to...
0: Oh, you're gonna try.
1: Well...
0: Come on.
1: Where's the woman now?
0: She went ahead. I saw her move this way.
1: Hello? Hello? See? No one answers. You didn't see any woman.
0: We gotta keep walking this way, Dan.
1: Oh, it's crazy.
0: Cabin. Water. The woman said this way.
1: There wasn't any woman. You've gone off your nut, Taylor. If you don't stop this crazy stuff, I'm gonna leave you in the morning. Strike out for myself.
0: Look. Look. Do you see?
1: Why, all that's good. A light.
0: I told you. Cabin, water, just as a woman said.
1: You must have seen a woman, Taylor. I didn't believe.
0: Come on, Dan, hurry.
1: We've struck real luck. Luck and water. Hello. Hello. We're coming. Hello. No one answers. It ain't a light in a cabin, Taylor. It's a star we see.
0: No. It ain't no star. It's a light in a cabin, too big for a star.
1: It is pretty big, Taylor. You're right. I can see the shack now.
0: Sure.
1: Come on. The cabin door is open. They've heard us. The woman is waiting for us.
0: Hooray. Water. Water.

0: Take it easy, partner. Don't drink too fast or too much at first.
1: That's enough, Taylor, for now.
0: Where's your outfit, stranger?
1: Lost it 3 days ago.
0: You ain't packing any guns?
1: No, we haven't any.
0: Then you're welcome to stay the night.
2: It was mighty nice of your wife to tell us we were welcome here.
0: What's that, stranger?
2: Your wife, or the woman that told us to follow her here to the cabin and water.
0: I don't savvy what you mean.
2: Funny thing. I could drink forever, but it don't seem to quench my thirst.
1: Let me take the cup now.
0: Both of you better take it easy. Like you said, too much ain't good all of a sudden. Strangers, what are you doing here in the desert?
1: A storm overtook us 4 or 5 days ago. We didn't even have time to unpack the animals.
2: And when the storm was over, horses, outfit, everything gone.
0: I see. What was this about you seeing a woman who directed you here to my cabin?
1: Taylor here, he thought he saw a woman waving to him. A woman who said there was a cabin and a well of water near. But I figured all the time he was seeing things. Sort of a reflected image on the desert sand.
0: Yeah. Folks drifting into insanity are always seeing things on the desert.
1: Sure. I know it. Now, how far away from the nearest settlement?
0: This settlement is about 35 miles due east of here.
1: Not as far as I thought. We can start out in the morning.
0: Sure. I'll give you directions.
1: Fine, partner. Fine. You live here all alone?
0: Yep. My name is Fred Holcroft.
1: Well, glad to meet you. I'm Dan Torrance. My partner, Taylor Wiley.
0: You're welcome for the night. I'll rustle up some grub. And after eating, I'll tell you a desert story that'll put your seeing a woman on the desert in the small class as stories go. Yes. I'll tell you a real desert story, if you wouldn't listen. This story will tell you what horrible things the desert can do to folks. It was about 3 years ago that me and my partner got together all our possessions. We sold them for all the profit we could get. Then bought stuff to start out on a prospecting trip. For a while, we didn't strike enough gold to make expenses. Then one morning, Ab and me made a walloping strike and hightailed it to town with our samples.
3: What's all the shooting about, boys?
4: Me and I just come from the assaying office, that's what.
3: Go on, what's the news?
4: We struck it, boys. We struck it rich.
5: Do you hear that? Holcroft and Ab have struck it.
4: I'll say we struck it. No more grubbing for us. We're in the money, boys. We're in.
0: Yep, we was rich. The first thing I did was to send back to the settlement for my girl to come out to me. Ab helped me get ready for her. We built this here cabin. Of course, it's no mansion, but it's a sight better than most desert shanties. Well, Lila came out, and we was married in Altoro, and then came back here to the cabin. Lila, she brought things along to pretty up the place. Curtains and such. We was real happy, Ab, Lila, and me. And the gold was still coming in. Night times, Lila and me would make plans as to how we were going to the big cities and live like king and queen. Then one morning, I comes into the cabin. Lila was sitting in that chair where you are sitting.

0: Geico knows there's a home you and a road you. 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
2: I'm on top of the world!
0: How's that for motivation, home you? It feels good to be a road you. It feels good to Geico.
3: There's my gun on the table. Now, come on ahead.
4: Yeah. Who are you?
5: No, kill him.
4: That's what I aim to do. Kill him.
5: No.
4: You'll never walk out of here. You're poisoned like a snake.
5: No. I give up. No. I'll get out.
4: And I'm through with you. You'll crawl on your hands and knees.
5: No, stop! Stop it!
4: Stop. You winged me.
5: I meant to kill you, you skunk.
4: I can still fight this rat with one arm. And you...
5: No, Fred! No! I give up! No! He's not breathing. Look, his head's all smashed from hitting the table. Ev, speak to me.
4: Let me see him.
5: Dead. You've killed him, man, Fred Holcroft. Ev.
4: You're to blame for this, Lally. You're to blame for it all. A no good woman. You tried to kill me. For all your sins, you'll pay. You'll start paying right now.
5: Did I tell the sheriff about you being a murderer?
4: You ain't going to tell the sheriff or nobody else what's happened in this cabin. You're going to do just what I tell you to do. And no more.
6: Intently as an old man tells them a strange story of murder. The woman who beckoned them to the cabin that night, where is she? He? The hermit will tell you before the night is done.
7: And now, the hermit again.
6: Fred Holcroft continues to narrate his strange desert story to the two men who were led to his cabin by a woman. Listen.
4: Well, sir, we buried Ab that night.
8: What do you mean, we?
4: Lila and me. The woman who had betrayed me. I made her handle the shovel. I can remember as well as if it were today. She was sobbing and carrying on. But I kept her shoveling. Keep shoveling. Cover up the man you love. Make him a good deep grave. Don't look to me for mercy. Keep digging. I don't recollect you have no mercy for me. I hope he can still feel things while he's there in the sand. Yeah. I hope the sand chokes him. Burns out his eyes. Get up on your feet. He's buried deep enough now. And you listen to what I'm telling you. If anybody comes this way, we don't know what happened to Abby. You hear? We don't know nothing.

0: I can tell by the look in your eyes that you figure I was mighty cruel to Lila. But you got to remember, she had played me dirt. And what's more, she had tried to murder me to save that skunk of a man. I couldn't forget that. I didn't forget it. Every hour, I made her suffer for her sins. I made her work the mine with me. Made her stand out in the blinding storms, in the heat of the sun, till her skin was burned black and her eyes all puffed and faded out. Till her beauty was gone forever. Well, as for me, I was sorting away the gold, burying it right underneath his cabin floor, biding my time, and waiting until I had enough gold to buy whatever I wanted from this life. Then, Lila, she took down with a fever. One night when the moon was riding high, in the sky bright as daylight on the desert sands, she got up from her bed. I tried to stop her.
1: Don't touch me. I'm going away.
0: You're sick, Lila. You can't leave the cabin.
1: I'm going to Ab.
0: To Ab, is it? Ain't you suffered enough for your sins? You still got to mention his name?
1: Let go of me, Fred. I gotta find Ab.
0: Go then. And never come back to this cabin. Never come back. I stood at the door of this cabin watching her stagger away in the moonlight night. I never searched for her body. Her bones are bleached white by now from the sun. As for me, well, I always figured on moving on. But the sun and the desert, the scorching sands and the wild winds blowing, all of it sort of got into my blood. And I've stayed on here, hoarding my gold. But one of these days, I'll be pulling out for the city and the lights, the music, all the rich things money can buy.
2: I don't understand it. Why are you telling all this to us, two strangers? How do you know we won't report you as a murderer?
0: I don't likely know why I'm talking. Unless it's that the loneliness in the desert has got me.
3: You let the woman wander off into the desert to die?
0: I told you just as it happened.
3: Don't you understand, stranger? That woman didn't die. It was her we saw tonight. Her that beckoned us into this cabin. She never died at all.
2: Taylor, you never saw any woman. You said the dead stump of a tree. You thought it was someone moving.
3: She talked to me, I tell you.
0: What was that?
3: Don't you know? It's her. Look. Look out the window.
0: Lila.
3: That's the woman who beckoned to Dan and me. She's standing out there at the window.
0: No. She died, I told you.
4: I never died, Fred. Never died. I've come for you.
0: Don't let her in this cabin.
3: Look. She walked right through the door.
0: It can't be her.
4: Look closely, Fred. I've come to finish up what I should have done years ago.
0: Stop her. Don't let her do that again.
4: I've got it now, Fred. This time I'll do more than wing you.
0: She got me. Got me.
2: Grab him, Taylor.
3: Look at the blood.
0: Help her. I'm dying.
2: He's done for.
3: And the woman. She's disappeared through that door just like she came in.
2: She's gone. And you and I, Taylor, we're going to be accused of this murder. We're telling the story straight, mister. You've got to go out there and get his body. And you've got to believe it. Just as we told you. The woman killed him and vanished. We're not guilty.
5: Sit down, stranger. Take it easy. What did you say the old guy's name was?
3: Fred Holcroft, he told us.
6: Old Fred, eh? Who struck it rich or thought he did?
2: That's him. He's lying there in the cabin now with a bullet through his heart.
5: I guess you two were really touched by the sun.
2: You got to go out to the cabin with us and see for yourself.
6: Listen, stranger. You ain't going to get anybody in Artora to go out to that desert shack to look for the body of Fred Holcroft.
3: What do you mean?
5: We mean there ain't no sense in looking for the body of him that's been dead for 20 years.
6: I don't get it. Fred Holcroft's been dead for 19 or 20 years. I went out there at the time. Recollect it well.
5: I was in the party that went out there, too.
6: Sure. Found his body and that of his wife's, both stretched out on the floor of the cabin. Died of the fever, I reckon. Why, there ain't any cabin out there anymore. Blowed away long ago by the wind. Yes, sirree. You two have really been seeing things.
3: But you ain't the first ones that have come out of the desert telling about seeing a woman standing out there in the sands, beckoning them to the cabin in a water hole. Just a few months ago, a guy comes in here babbling about a woman who led him to a water hole. But ain't none of them ever been so touched before that they saw the old man or the cabin. Or had a vision of a murder.
6: Did anyone ever find old Holcroft's gold?
3: Nope, nor his partner neither. Some folks reckoned he left Fred and his wife there to die and took the gold for himself.
2: Listen, then. It may be we saw a vision. But you come out there with us to the spot where the cabin did stand. Maybe we can prove to you that the story we heard last night was true. Here's where we stopped.
5: But you can see there ain't any cabin.
3: You said the gold was buried underneath the cabin floor.
2: That would be about here.
6: All right, for the heck of it, let's start digging.
2: Come on.
0: Gold. By cracky gold.
2: Just as we told you. Just as he told it to us. Visions, huh? Visions on a desert. But it was more than our being touched by the sun. We saw spirits of the dead. We saw them and heard them. And we've found the gold that brought about evil and murder.

A reflected image of the desert. And yet it was not of the mind alone, but rather a ghostly vision of the past. Spirits that could not rest in their graves of sand. Ghostly visions returning to earth to walk the desert on moonlight nights. To speak to the living. To relate over and over the stories of their sin and murder. Yes. Turn on your lights. Turn them on. I'll be back. Pleasant dreams.

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1: My little story for this week, I want to call Come As You Are. You know, that meaningless concession that gets added onto invitations to a party. You see, it's because the endless business of dressing up is such an integral part of my professional life that among my friends, my very positive reluctance to attend any kind of fancy dress party or costume ball is not only well established, but understandingly accepted. On a recent trip to London, I was genuinely delighted to find an invitation from my old friend Charles Vane awaiting my arrival. It wasn't until I'd reached that key and, to me, ominous phrase, "fancy dress will be worn," that my heart sank. The fact that my would-be host had crossed it through and substituted the words, "come as you are," afforded little by way of consolation. There can be few experiences so desultory as to find oneself sober-suited in the midst of a determined company of let's-pretend Casanovas, paunchy Tarzans, and moth-eaten King Kongs. As I put Charles's invitation back in its envelope, I'd already instinctively decided to decline. But even as I mailed my politely phrased refusal to his kind invitation, I had the distinct feeling that I was not to be let off the hook so lightly. The 2 a.m. phone call confirmed my misgivings. Oh. Hello.
2: Vincent, It's damn well not good enough, do you hear?
1: What? Oh, I'm sorry. Who is that?
2: It's not only not good enough, I'm damn well not going to take no for an answer.
1: Charles. Oh, Charles, is that you?
2: Surprise, surprise. Of course it's Charles. If Mohammed won't go to the mountain needs must. Anyway, who the hell else did you expect it to be?
1: Well, believe it or not, old thing, there are alternatives. Parents, relatives, friends, acquaintances. Oh, you'd be surprised.
2: Oh, would I? Well, yeah. I just hope you're not in the habit of treating them in the same shoddy fashion, that's all.
1: Charles, delighted as I am to hear from you, you know it is the middle of the night.
2: Wrong again, Vincent. The early hours of the morning. But what's that got to do with anything?
1: Nothing. Nothing at all. Except that we mere mortals do rather count on a certain quota of sleep.
2: Mere mortals bore me.
1: Oh, yes. It slipped my mind. Please forgive the lapse.
2: I'm forgiving you damn all. Are you still there?
1: Still here.
2: It's on account of that damned stupid fancy dress bit, isn't it? So why do you think I changed it to come as you are in the first place?
1: Out of the question. The intimacies of my sleeping attire must remain a closely guarded secret.
2: Don't be skittish. In a way, all I hope is you have sufficient sense to keep the damn thing.
1: The damn... what, the invitation?
2: Yes, of course the invitation is what you're keeping me from my beauty sleep about.
1: I'm keeping you?
2: Yes, well, on the back you'll find a simple set of directions for getting here. Oh. A child of 5 could manage it. I've marked the priory with a damn big cross in the top right-hand corner.
1: The priory?
2: The house, my house. You will love it.
1: Oh, yes, I'm sure I would, Charles. But as a matter of fact, I have another appointment. A scriptwriter friend of mine is coming...
2: To hell with all scribblers. I shall expect you at 8.
1: But, Charles, I honestly don't see how
2: will
1: I can...
2: Will you let me get some sleep, damn you?
1: Charles, are you there? Charles? Charles? Oh, blast. Put to the test, Charles's simple set of directions might well have been comprehensible to a 5-year-old child. But not having one of them with me in the passenger seat, I spent hours exploring the same piece of countryside in ever-decreasing circles. I was just on the point of returning to London when I spotted the entrance to his drive. And within minutes, I was standing in the hall of one of the most remarkably beautiful houses it has ever been my pleasure to enter. The party was obviously in full swing.
3: Ah, there you are.
2: Let the festivities commence. Vincent, you're late, damn it.
1: Oh, Charles, how good to see you.
2: I've been ringing that ridiculous hotel of yours for the best part of the evening.
1: What?
2: Thought you'd gone and funked out at the last minute.
1: Oh, I am sorry about that. Your directions weren't as explicit as you cracked them up to be.
2: Huh?
1: As a matter of fact, as a cartographer, your talents seem to be singularly lacking.
2: Nonsense. If Columbus had had me aboard, he'd have found the new world there one hell of a lot sooner than he did. Anyway, seeing as how you finally made it, come along into the library.
1: All right.
2: We'll fortify ourselves with a brandy or three before I introduce you to the somewhat dubious delights of the snake pit.
1: All right.
2: There you go, then.
1: What? Oh, I am sorry. Thank you.
2: Yeah, you're miles away.
1: Yes, I'm just taking it all in.
2: House? Yeah, impressive, isn't it?
1: Beautiful, Charles.
2: Cost me a pretty packet, I can tell you.
1: Really beautiful.
2: Point taken. Yeah, you're quite right, of course. The heathen financier in me. Always been under the impression they amounted to much the same thing. Anyway, here's to it.
1: And to your health and to your house. Tell me about it.
2: The Priory?
1: Mm.
2: Well, don't expect me to go into the full historic bit. But for all that, mentioned in the Domesday, one of the gems of early English monastic architecture, you know the kind of thing.
1: Well, I'm more than prepared to believe it.
2: Yeah, the domestic conversions came later, but it's still pretty exceptional. Anyway, I first fell in love with the place about 5 years back when I was a guest here at a party.
1: Oh?
2: A rather bizarre junket given by the wife of the then owner.
1: Oh, I see.
2: Well, I think she realized I rather coveted the place from the word go. And last season, we met up again in the south of France. She told me her lifestyle had changed somewhat since our last meeting, and judging by the bevy of young Apollos she had in tow, I was more than prepared to believe it. Well, I eventually got round to the house, and she said that, providing the figure was right, the place was mine for the asking.
1: Well, it obviously was, then.
2: Let's just say the contract was concluded to the mutual satisfaction of both parties, shall we?
1: You're the same old Charles.
2: So, here we are. 9 months later, and it's housewarming night on the old corral.
1: Thank you. Are you thinking of settling here?
2: Nothing sure. You look skeptical.
1: Oh, yes, I'm sorry.
2: My eye.
1: Well, you do have something of a reputation to live down, you know.
2: Well, you must give me 5 marks for effort, at the very least. I've already got so far as settling into the place, even acquired a genuine English butler and a stable of splendid hunters. Yeah, every reason to be proud of my new country gentleman image, don't you think?
1: Well, all you need now is a genuine English rose to complete the picture.
2: I'm working on it.
1: You being serious?
2: I am. The question is she?
1: Oh, am I to meet her tonight?
2: Oh, my dear fellow, here tonight, her blue-blooded parents would have 40 blue-blooded fits.
1: Oh, then this is something of a last fling.
2: Let's just settle for the last but one, shall we?
1: All right, if you prefer.
2: I most certainly do. Right, let's be having her then. My lords, ladies and gentlemen, welcome to the snake pit.
1: My original misgivings about accepting Charles's invitation proved well justified. Along with the disguises I'd anticipated, in a matter of minutes I'd been introduced to a somewhat bibulous archbishop, an emaciated Theodora on the decline, and the oldest bunny girl in the business. Charles's come-as-you-are concession proved a somewhat dubious advantage. My conventional business suit seemed to generate the same degree of cool hostility as if I'd elected to wear it at a convention of nudists. It was with a very positive feeling of relief that I eventually escaped the throng and sought out some corner strategically removed from the general merrymaking. The minstrel's gallery seemed perfect. Suitably fortified with a private bottle of Charles's excellent Dom Cliquot, I climbed to my remote perch as eagerly as any canary in its gilded cage, a positive refuge where I could ponder the idiot antics of my fellow man and consider myself well out of it.
3: And so you are, old fellow, so you are. Well out of it.
1: In the gloom of the gallery, I'd almost stumbled over the man. I managed a rather startled apology, but even when my eyes had grown accustomed to the darkness, the details of his physical appearance remained extremely vague. The quality of his voice, the spare, angular outline of the silhouette he presented, suggested someone of middle age, but then he could just as well have been a great deal older. Only for the briefest of instants was I positively aware of his pale, watery eyes, opaque behind the glint of his old-fashioned pince-nez.
3: I hope I didn't startle you.
1: Well, somewhat, I must confess. I didn't realize I was intruding.
3: A temporary refuge from the madding crowd, eh?
1: Yes, I know it must seem ungracious.
3: Oh, to some it might. For my own part, well, given the option, I'd have been abed and asleep hours ago. Oh, won't you take a seat?
1: Oh, thank you so much. Allow me to introduce...
3: On these occasions, formal introductions always strike me as superfluous. On top of which, I can't offer my hand.
1: Oh?
3: A somewhat unfortunate accident.
1: Oh, I'm sorry to hear that. If I were to fetch another glass...
3: Oh, it doesn't agree with me. But why don't you?
1: Oh, thank you.
3: I'm glad to observe that one of us at least had the courage to refuse being bullied into dressing the part.
1: Fancy dress. As in some ways it might have been easier to oblige.
3: The proverbial sore thumb, eh?
1: Yes.
3: In my own case, well, there was little option.
1: Oh?
3: My wife, you know. Huh? She positively revels in this kind of revel. But possibly you've already observed her. Hmm. Titania in all her glory.
1: Oh, yes. Yes, yes, as a matter of fact, I have.
3: It would be difficult not to.
1: Well, extremely effective.
3: Ridiculously pathetic.
1: What?
3: I can think of few sights so ludicrously tragic as a middle-aged siren aping the appearance and manners of a young girl half her age.
1: Mm.
3: Do I embarrass you?
1: Well, I...
3: Oh, you must forgive me, but her penchant for youth is so notorious, I now feel little reluctance to talk about it. Her companion this evening, for instance.
1: Oh, you mean the young man in the costume
3: you
1: of
3: have
1: Harlequin?
3: Him. Yeah. Though yeah. The appurtenances of a gigolo might have been more appropriate.
1: Oh?
3: Her darling boy of the moment, Luigi del Potrello. The name means nothing to you?
1: Del Potrello. Oh, yes, it does sound familiar.
3: In most circles, it has a certain notoriety. Ah. The Potrellos are Italian merchants.
1: Oh, yes.
3: Extremely wealthy, hideously flamboyant, and totally without any distinction, taste, or breeding. Mm. Right from the outset, my home seemed in a perpetual state of siege. Billet doux by every post, secret assignations, ridiculously extravagant floral arrangements. Uh-huh. And then the ultimate indignity of having the scoundrel pay court under my very roof, to be made constantly aware of their asinine sniggerings, their barely concealed whisperings, their grotesque fondlings, the middle-aged lovebird and her twittering young chick. But it wasn't until he started implanting his obscene influence on the house itself that my anger and frustration reached full spate.
1: How obscene.
3: Yes, obscene. Isn't it extraordinary how something as seemingly insignificant as a mirror can underline the absolute bathos of one's situation? Underline it with far greater emphasis than any of the indignities and infidelities that have gone before.
1: Well, I'm not sure that I understand. You did say a mirror?
3: Yes, one of his many gifts to her. A hideously ornate creation in the fashionable Florentine manner. You know the kind of thing. All gilt cupids, intricately entwined vine leaves.
1: Yes, I'm afraid I do.
3: Exactly, my dear fellow. Needless to say, quite out of keeping with the sober antiquity of my own furnishings. But a token of regard from her own darling boy, don't you see? And as such, to be blatantly hung in a place of honor. It seemed suddenly as if he were trying to destroy the very fabric of our lives.
1: Would it be impertinent of me to inquire?
3: What happened?
1: Yes.
3: No, but why not? It's probably common knowledge. The inevitable scene is the phrase that most readily springs to mind. But somehow, more significant than anything that had gone before.
4: Oh, Oh, you're exaggerating as usual.
5: I honestly don't think you realize
4: the gravity of the situation. Oh, come on, darling, say it. You can always be relied upon to trot out the obvious on these tedious occasions, can't you, my pet?
5: The occasion, as you choose to call it, might be a good deal graver than you think.
4: Oh, now you're beginning to sound much more like the old dodderer you really are. Well, come on, darling, don't stop now. It's the well-known visit to the headmaster you had in mind, isn't it? If so, you are achieving it to perfection. The darling boy really has excelled himself this time, hasn't he? Such an appropriate gift. A direct invitation to see yourself as you really are.
5: So why the hell don't you tell your darling boy he can take his bloody mirror right back where it came from?
4: We'll have to see, won't we, my pet?
1: And was the mirror taken back?
5: I presumed it must have been. I certainly don't recall seeing the damn thing again. But then, quite suddenly, we both had more important things on our minds.
1: Oh?
5: I'd spent the day at the British Museum doing some research. I got home to find my wife had been taken seriously ill. In effect, a minor heart attack. Oh. I could only conclude it was a direct result of trying to keep up with her dissolute gadfly. Mm. The doctor advised that complete rest was absolutely essential. He also emphasized that there must be no undue excitement or shock. Yes, he particularly stressed the last bit, or shock.
1: Mm.
5: Even as he said it, it sounded strangely significant.
1: Why significant?
5: Well, as it turned out, I had stayed up reading very late one night. I must have dozed off, because I was suddenly startled awake by a noise. It came from the head of the stairs.
1: What kind of a noise?
5: Difficult to describe, but a sort of bump, I suppose. Mm. A slight trip, perhaps. The servants had retired hours before. There was only my wife. At least I believed that to be the case. Until I heard their voices coming from my wife's bedroom. I recognized Luigi's laughter immediately. Then, after a while, there was only silence. I think that silence was the most difficult thing to bear of all. For the first time, I admitted to myself that I had lost my wife to Luigi forever.
1: And your reaction?
5: How can one describe? Resignation, love, jealousy, hate,
1: yes,
5: all at the same time. I wanted her dead.
1: What?
5: I needed her dead, but had no notion how I could achieve it. I'm not a courageous man, not even an artful man. I returned to the study. And there, I saw something that seemed to suggest the perfect solution.
1: Yes, go on.
5: Shortly before her illness, I'd drawn my wife's attention to a book dealing with the medieval history of the house.
1: Yes. Oh,
5: needless to say, she discarded it halfway through. But there was one particular section that not only claimed her interest, but held it in a state of shocked disbelief I'd never witnessed before. It concerned a ghost.
1: A ghost?
5: Most historic homes seem to lay claim to one. Knowing my wife's somewhat nervous disposition, I'd previously kept ours something of a closely guarded secret. But now, no undue excitement or shock, was what the doctor had said. There and then, I determined my ghostly inhabitant should serve his turn.
1: Well, what kind of a ghost?
5: The ghost of a Franciscan friar. Oh, the costume wasn't too difficult to improvise. A burnous, one of those Arab nightdress affairs, complete with hood, served my purpose to perfection. I put it on, lit a candle, left my study. I crossed the hall. The stairs creaked as I began to climb. I didn't mind. It only added to the theatricality of the scene I was about to enact. I could already imagine slowly opening the door of my wife's bedroom, hear her call out, "Who's there?" See the expression on her face as she watched in terror the specter of the Franciscan friar loom towards her. Perhaps one brief, terrified scream. And then I just reached the top of the stairs, was about to cross the landing, when I saw it. The actual specter there, confronting me. The face shrouded in its hood, the candle flickering in its hand, the eyes, deeply socketed, stared accusingly into mine. For a long moment, there was only disbelief at what I saw. And then, panic. I tried to move, but couldn't. I tried to scream out, but no voice came. Then, with a newfound volition of its own, my arm lashed out with the heavy brass candlestick I was holding, lashed out at the ghastliness of that grizzled face. God help me. In the name of Christ, somebody help me.
2: For God's sake, man.
1: Oh, my God, Charles. Charles.
2: What the devil do you mean by slinking off like that?
1: I'm sorry.
2: Well?
1: I turned towards my distraught storyteller, but he was gone, probably realizing he was in imminent danger of being forced back into the swinging multitude below.
2: Oh, come along, man. Don't just hang around in the gloom. There's somebody special I want you to meet.
1: From the far end of the library, Titania herself confronted me. She sat there enthroned in one of Charles's splendid high-backed chairs.
4: Captain of our fairy band, mortals, darlings, close at hand.
1: As she misquoted from the bard, Titania made very short work of a very large brandy. In view of my so recent conversation with her husband, I must have looked somewhat taken aback. She was not slow to notice the fact.
4: Something worrying you, darling.
1: Well,
4: Charles, be a dear. Titania's running low on nectar. Well, darling, you were saying...
1: I do apologize. It's pure coincidence, of course, but I've had the pleasure of making your husband's acquaintance.
4: My husband?
1: Yes.
4: You did say my husband?
1: Yes.
4: Oh, damn you, Charles. You haven't gone and told every Tom, Dick, and Harry my little secret. You know, I particularly asked you to keep it strictly entre nous. Luigi would be furious.
1: Luigi? But that isn't your husband.
4: Oh, what a damn fool I am. Now I've gone and let the cat out of the bag. You must have been referring to that dreadful old dodderer I was imbecile enough to spend the best years of my life with.
2: No, darling, we mustn't speak ill of the dead.
1: The dead?
4: Thank God. The best part of 2 years, isn't it, Charles? Even at the very end, the old dodderer proved as parsimonious and mean-minded as he'd been all along. Still, he paid for it. One of the few comforting things in life is that one can always depend on getting exactly what one deserves.
2: Or deserving exactly what one gets.
4: Oh, Charles, darling, you are being cynical. Anyway, I must away. Luigi has gone missing, don't you know? It isn't that I don't trust the darling boy, darling. It's simply that I don't. Goodbye, Mr.
1: Goodbye.
4: Charles, darling. Oh, it's been bliss. But Titania, darlings, must away to live and fight another day.
2: What the hell was all that about?
1: Charles, tell me about him, her late husband.
2: Edward.
1: Was that his name?
2: Well, I only met the old stick once, and then very briefly, on my first visit to the place.
1: this place?
2: Well, of course. This was his house. He died here.
1: Where? Where exactly did he die?
2: You know, you look really peaky.
1: Answer the question, for God's sake. Please, Charles.
2: Well, as a matter of fact, at the head of the stairs.
1: The stairs leading to the minstrel's gallery?
2: Yes.
1: And the circumstances?
2: Oh, a bit unusual, really. It was Helen who found him. Apparently the old fool was on his way to bed, or got up in this ridiculous dressing gown thing of his, when he spots this mirror.
1: The mirror? At the head of the stairs? It was Luigi's mirror, wasn't it?
2: Oh, was darling boy been telling you all about that?
1: Wasn't it?
2: Yes, a gift to Helen. The old boy raised such a stink about it, she locked it away at the back of a cupboard. Anyway, one night, after a somewhat torrid meeting with her darling boy, Luigi raises Cain and insists on hanging it out in the open.
1: Directly at the top of the stairs. So that anyone coming up them would be bound to see his own reflection, wouldn't he?
2: Which is exactly what happened. Edward spots it, loses his temper, and smashes the thing to smithereens. Yeah, it was that that caused the heart attack, of course. Not to mention his hand.
1: What about his hand?
2: Well, severed. Quite severed. Extraordinary the violence that can be generated through a fit of jealousy, isn't it? I wish you'd have another brandy.
1: Will you tell me what he looked like, Charles?
2: Oh, Edward. Oh, do even better.
1: Charles handed me a snapshot. It was faded, but I spotted him immediately. One face among many, but I'd have recognized it anywhere. Not because of any particular feature, but because there, staring out at me, were the same pale, watery eyes, opaque behind the glint of his old-fashioned pince-nez. I handed the photograph back.
2: Oh, thanks. But might as well get rid of it.
1: Oh.
2: Not much point dwelling on the dead, is there?
1: No. Not much. Charles invited me to stay the night. I automatically refused. Some weeks later, he suggested we meet up again before he left on a business trip to the continent. The Priory was again suggested as a rendezvous. But in view of what had gone before, at the very last minute, I switched it to my hotel dining room instead. The decor hideously modern, the food bad, the waiters rude, the place positively bulging with people. I wouldn't have had it any other way.

0: That was Vincent Price, bringing you The Price of Fear. Co-starring in Come As You Are was Maurice Perry, with Betty Huntley Wright and Peter Williams. 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

No. No, stay where you are. Do not break the stillness of this moment. For this is a time of mystery. A time when imagination is free and moves forward swiftly, silently. This is the Haunting Hour.

0: Bird of Death. This is the story of a man named Spear, of a bird, a kind of carrion crow, and of a student of birds named Victor. This is also a story of Victor's uncle, Orin, but that comes later. At this moment, we are concerned only with the trio, Spear, Victor, and the bird of death, the crow.
1: Watch this, Victor. I'm going to get him.
2: I wouldn't if I were you, Spear.
1: Got him! No, you just wounded him. He's getting away.
2: Why did you object to my shooting that bird?
1: It's a member of the Corvus Coroni family, a kind of carrion crow.
2: So what?
1: Well, there's an old Indian tradition about those particular birds.
2: A tradition, eh? Well, what is it? Not that I'm interested in those old superstitions.
1: I would be if I were you, Spear.
2: Why?
1: Because, according to legend, it is the bird of death.
0: This is also the story of Victor's uncle, Orin, a man with a different kind of interest in birds, an interest that often took him and Spear to a certain marsh.
3: Are those all the decoys we brought with the Spear?
2: Yes, sir.
3: Then roll over to the blind. Never can tell when a flight of ducks will come along.
2: Yes, sir.
3: There's that old fishing weir. It's a pity it isn't used anymore. I hate to see anything wasted.
2: Yes, sir.
3: Just a lot of stakes driven into the marsh. A fish trap. They bait it, the fish get in, and they're caught. Looks like an arrow from above.
2: Yes, sir.
3: I'm glad we put the decoys around it. It's a natural place for them. Makes the setting perfect. No duck will be suspicious of it.
2: Yes, sir.
3: You stop that infernal yes, sir. Can't you say anything besides yes, sir?
2: Yes. Of course, Mr. Arne, anything you wish.
3: You know, you're too agreeable today, Spear. Too agreeable. There's a streak of cussedness in you. It's usually right beneath the surface, but you're covering it up today. You're covering it up real well. What's up?
2: Why, nothing. Nothing at all, Mr. Arne. I don't know what you're talking about.
3: You don't, eh? Well, most people don't know what the other fellow's talking about. That's what's wrong with the world. More people would. Hurry up, Spear. You're rowing as if we had all day.
2: Yes, sir.
3: Can't get over what a perfect setting that old fishing weir makes for our decoys. Why, the ducks have come right into the nozzles of our shotguns without suspecting there are any hunters around.
2: It's a good setup, all right.
3: Good. It's perfect. You know, that's what counts in the world, Spear. The setting. Give a man the right setting and he can get away with murder. Why, there's been many... Hey, Spear, you're not rowing toward the blind.
2: No, I'm not, Mr. Arin.
3: You're rowing toward the fishing weir. What's the big idea?
2: It's the right setting, Mr. Arin. Give a man the right setting and he can get away with murder. You said so yourself.
3: Murder? Murder? What are you talking about? Whose murder?
2: Yours, Mr. Arin.
3: You stop rowing. Now, Spear, I don't like this.
2: That's understandable. Most of us are cowards. We flinch from death. Even wealthy men like you, Mr. Arin.
3: Oh, stop joking.
2: Does this shotgun look as if I'm joking? You'll notice it's pointed right at your chest, and a shotgun at close range is a pretty messy weapon, I've read.
3: Why, you...
2: You needn't bother looking for your shotgun. It's behind me. You haven't a chance in the world of getting it. In fact, you haven't a chance, period.
3: Spear, you're crazy. You can't get away with this. I'll call for help.
2: In the first place, you won't call. The instant you even try to yell, I'll pull the trigger. In the second place, who'd hear you out here in the marsh?
3: Why, I don't... Victor, yes, that's it. Victor might hear me. He often comes out here to study bird life. Or maybe one of the servants may be around here.
2: None of the servants will be around here today. You know Jed's too lazy to do anything he doesn't have to, and Kathy's rheumatism will keep her indoors on a day like this.
3: But Victor...
2: He won't be here today either. No, Mr. Arne, you'd better not count on help from your dear nephew. I've taken care of him.
3: You killed Victor?
2: Now, why would I do that? I only want to kill one man, and that's you, Mr. Arne. No, I saw to it that Victor received a new book on ornithology this morning. He's in his study reading about the habits of birds.
0: The habits of birds. Birds that, according to scientists, were once reptiles. But according to science, man was also once a reptile. So the lives of the two, birds and men, may at times be interwoven. In his study, Victor muses.
1: Birds are strange creatures. Jed, do you know that the Ardea herodias...
4: What?
1: The Ardea herodias, the great blue heron.
4: You mean like them that live around the marsh?
1: Precisely. Well, the idea Herodias has one claw that's toothed.
4: You don't say.
1: I don't, but this book does. It says the middle toe is toothed.
4: What's the bird want teeth in his middle toe for?
1: I suppose to make it easier to hold on to the fish it catches. You've seen them catch fish, haven't you?
4: Yeah, especially around the old fish trap in the marsh. I don't reckon I ever saw one of them lose a fish once he grabbed a hold of it.
1: Precisely.
4: Oh, say, I reckon there ain't much them book writers don't know. Wonder how they learn it.
1: By observation, Jed. Oh, I tell you, this is a fine book. I just got it this morning. I don't know who sent it, but whoever did certainly knew what he was doing. It's a remarkable book. You ought to read it.
4: I ain't no hand at book reading.
1: To think that a man like you or me, could learn so much about ornithology.
4: About what, Mr. Victor?
1: Ornithology, that's the scientific name for the study of bird life.
4: Oh.
1: And he learned it the right way, by watching birds in their native habitats.
4: Yeah? They're what?
1: Where they live.
4: What do you want to do that for?
1: Because it's so interesting. It's fascinating. I think I'll go down to the marsh to watch the Ardea Herodias myself. Yes, that's what I'll do this very instant. I'm going to the marsh.
5: Orin went to the marsh to kill birds. Spear went to kill Orin. Victor is going to the marsh to observe birds. Birds and men, they're all interwoven. As interwoven as the threads of life and of death.
6: But why do you want to kill me, Spear? You've been my secretary almost 10 years. I've paid you well, haven't I? I've been good to you, haven't I?
2: But not as good as I'm going to be to myself.
6: Why, I even made a provision in my will for you.
2: But not as big as the provision I've made in it.
6: As you've made? What are you talking about?
2: I've destroyed your will and substituted one to fit my own ambitions. I'm going to inherit quite a piece of your estate.
6: So you won't get away with it? You'll be found out.
2: Do you think so? How many years have I been signing your name to letters?
6: About 8.
2: Has anyone ever detected that it isn't your signature?
6: Fine. No, that is...
2: Exactly. No one will ever suspect the will is a forgery. Simple, isn't it?
6: But it is never simple, Spear.
2: You're quite philosophic for a man who is about to die. But you overlook the fact that I've planned this carefully for 5 years. I know every detail of what I'm going to do. There isn't a chance of a slip-up.
6: The perfect crime, eh?
2: Yes, I suppose you can call it that. Everything will go just as I planned it, Mr. Orin. With your money, I'll be on Easy Street the rest of my life.
6: I'm not dead, Jet.
2: I'll take care of that in a moment, sir.
6: There are easier ways of making money, Spear.
2: I like this way better. Incidentally, that's where you're going to be buried, Mr. Orin. Over there at the fishing weir. Take a good look at it. Not every man gets a chance to see his future grave.
5: No, not every man gets a chance to see his future grave. But every man has his own hopes of averting, or at least delaying, death. Other people may inadvertently help him. For instance, right now at Orin's house, Kathy, the housekeeper, is saying...
7: Jed, where's Mr. Victor?
4: In his study, I reckon.
7: You reckon. Never seen such a man for not knowing nothing.
4: Well, ain't he in his study?
7: No, he ain't. Would I be asking if he was there?
4: No, I don't reckon you would.
7: Oh, there you go, reckoning again. Can't you give a body a straight answer?
4: What do you always want to be picking on me for, Kathy? I reckon... I mean, I ain't no nursemaid to know where everybody's at all the time.
7: Now, Jed, you keep a civil tongue in your head. Land of Goshen, you think a body said something outlandish to you. All I asked...
4: All you asked was if I knowed where Mr. Victor is. And I said... Say, I just remembered... He said he was going out to the marsh to see...
7: Just what I thought. He's going out to see if he can get a look at some of them wild birds he's so crazy about. Oh, I might have known it. That man will be the death of me yet.
4: Well, what you carrying on like that for? Can a man go for a walk to the marsh without you raising a ruckus?
7: Not without his mackinaw on a raw day like this, he can't. Why, that poor boy will catch his death of cold. Goshen, I don't know what folks would do if I didn't look after him. Now, you get Mr. Victor's mackinaw and take it to him right this minute.
4: Oh, Kathy, if he didn't take it himself, maybe it's because he don't want it.
7: Jed, you do like I say. You take Mr. Victor's mackinaw to him right this minute. If he had my rheumatism, he'd know better than leaving it behind.
4: But how am I going to know where he's at?
7: You just said yourself he was going to the marsh. Well, you go there, too. Keep looking till you find him.
4: Oh, all right. Don't get head up about it. I reckon all I do around here is go traipsing around following.
2: Have you had a good look at your future grave, Mr. Orin? You're going to be in it soon. I'm going to kill you with your own shotgun. It'll be the culmination of 5 years of careful planning.
6: Oh, you ungrateful wretch, I ought to...
2: You ought to keep quiet and listen to me. And don't make any suspicious moves. I've got an itchy trigger finger, and I don't want anything to happen to you until I'm absolutely ready.
6: Spear, I'm telling you again.
2: You're telling me again that I can't get away with it. Well, you're wrong, Mr. Orrin. You're not dealing with stocks and bonds now. You're dealing with human life. Your life.
6: All right, Spear. You win. I'll make a deal with you.
2: What kind of a deal?
6: I'll pay you as much money as you want. If only you won't kill me. Do you understand what I'm saying? I'll make you rich.
2: You'll double-cross me, that's what you'll do.
6: No, honestly.
2: Honestly, that's a laugh. What an awful sap you must think I am. Well, you turn me over to the police so fast it would make my head swim. But it's your head that's going to swim underwater.
6: Oh, no, Spear, please.
2: I'm going to shoot you, then I'm going to tie you to the bottom of one of the stakes of the fishing weir. You'll be fastened so securely, you'll be there forever. No one will ever find you there.
6: Spear, listen to me. I'll do anything you say, anything. Only don't kill me.
2: You're stalling for time, Mr. Aaron, but it won't do you any good.
6: Listen to me, please.
2: You know nothing you say will keep me from carrying out my plans.
6: I'll sell my property over to you. I'll make it legal. You'll be rich. Now think it over.
2: I have thought it over. For 5 years. That's a long time, Miss Aaron. Everything is just as I planned it, including your begging for mercy.
6: I promise I'll never tell anybody about this, if only...
2: Of course you'll never tell anybody about this. You know the old saying, dead men tell no tales.
6: Spear, I don't want to die.
2: No one wants to die. And no one wants to lie at the bottom of a marsh tied to a fish trap. It isn't much of a monument, especially for a rich man like you, Mr. Aaron. But it's going to be yours. For eternity.
6: Please, please.
2: Your proposition, if I let you live.
6: I'll do anything you want, Spear. Anything you want. I'll give you everything I've got. Now, you'll never regret it. Believe me, you won't.
2: You're right. I'll never regret it. And by it, I mean this.

0: This is the story of Spear and a gun which he fired twice. The first time at a crow which he did not kill, but merely crippled. The second time at his employer, Mr. Oren, whom he murdered on the spot. This is the story of Victor, Mr. Oren's nephew, a student of bird life who worries about the crippled crow and who questions Spear about the disappearance of his uncle. He does not know that Spear has fastened Mr. Oren's dead body to the bottom of an old fishing weir in the marsh.
1: You were right, Victor. That crow was the bird of death. Of course, I don't believe in Indian superstitions, but if I hadn't shot that bird, maybe Mr. Oren wouldn't be dead now.
2: Don't blame yourself, Spear. But what I can't understand is why we haven't been able to recover the body. That crew of men has been searching around the center of the marsh with grappling hooks all day now.
1: Maybe the body is caught on a shrub or something at the bottom.
2: Yes, could be. If that's the case, I'll ask them to use dynamite.
1: Dynamite? I hadn't thought of that.
2: Are you sure you pointed out the exact spot where the accident happened?

0: Been using dynamite and still no sign of Uncle's body.
1: I'm just as sorry about that as you are, but as I said before, it's probably wedged between some shrubs or rocks down at the bottom. These old marshes are full of them, you know.
0: Yes.
1: I know how you must feel, Victor, but please bear in mind it isn't easy for me either.
0: I can understand that, your having been with him when it happened.
1: I'll never forget it. It was terrible. Last night I dreamed about it. I felt the water closing over me as I surface-dived the last time trying to find him. My hands searched in vain. I could feel the water suffocating me, and then I awoke drenched in cold sweat. Oh, if only I could have saved him.
0: Don't blame yourself, Spear. You did everything you could. It's too bad Jed and I didn't get here about 5 minutes sooner. Then we could have helped.
1: Yes, it's too bad.
0: I can't get over an experienced hunter like Uncle capsizing the boat.
1: Well, as I told you before, he was so anxious to get the duck he'd shot, he leaned way over the gunwale as he reached for it. He leaned too far. The boat turned over, plunging us both into the water.
0: Yes, you told us about that.
1: I tried to get him to stay in the blind while I rowed out and retrieved the bird, but no, nothing would do but for him to get into the boat with me. I asked him not to.
0: Why?
1: Why what?
0: Why did you ask him not to get into the boat with you?
1: Well, I don't really know, only...
0: Only you had a premonition. Is that it, Spear?
1: Well, no, that is not exactly... Only there was no necessity for both of us going after the duck. I could have gotten it myself. I always have in the past when we went hunting together.
0: But this time, things worked out differently, eh, Spear?
1: Yes, this time things worked out differently.
0: Maybe things like that are planned.
1: What do you mean?
0: Oh, fate, destiny, you know, that sort of thing.
1: I believe everything happens according to plan. Everything.
2: Who will gainsay that everything does happen according to plan? But whose plan? And what is the plan? Is there no such thing as circumstance? And what part does it play in the plans a man may make?
3: And they haven't found the body yet?
4: Nary a sign of it, Kathy. Nary a sign.
3: Oh, poor Mr. Oren, not getting a decent burial. It ain't right, him being down the bottom of the marsh like that. I tell you, Jed, it ain't right.
4: No, reckon ain't nobody gonna argue with you about that. But day's dynamiting ain't done no good. Ain't much more that can be done.
3: You mean they'll leave him down there?
4: I reckon so. What else can they do?
3: Well, I don't rightly know, but seems like they oughtn't to give up till they find poor Mr. Oren's body.
4: Maybe they ain't never gonna find it.
3: Why?
4: Maybe it just wasn't meant to be found.
3: Oh, Jed, you don't make no sense.
4: No. Lots of things don't make no sense, if you ask me.
3: Things like what?
4: Well, I don't rightly know how to put it, but some things just don't add up.
3: Oh, land of Goshen, Jed, you're going to drive me plumb crazy with that kind of talk. What things don't add up?
4: Well, it's like this, Kathy. You recollect you sent me out to the marsh to find Mr. Victor and give him his mackinaw?
3: Of course I recollect.
4: Well, I done like you told me to. I found him moseying along toward the marsh, reading one of them books that he got the very day of Mr. Oren's accident.
3: You know all about that.
4: Yeah, but here's what you don't know. He asked me to go to the marsh with him. He wanted to show me something about about blue heron. And so I went with him.
3: I know all about that, too. What of it?
4: Hold your horses, will you? I'm coming to that. We heard a shot from the marsh, along about the fishing weir, I'd say. And a few minutes later, when we got there, there was Mr. Spear dripping water and climbing out of the marsh with his story about how Mr. Oren was drowned.
3: Well, what don't add up with that? It's exactly what Mr. Spear's been telling about the accident.
4: Yeah, but according to his story, Mr. Oren, he shot a duck from where they was hiding in the blind. The duck fell in the middle of the marsh, and he and Mr. Spear, they got in the boat and rowed out to get the dead bird.
3: That's right.
4: Mr. Oren leans out to pick the duck out of the water, and the boat turns over, drowning him. Even though Mr. Spear, according to his story, done everything he could to save Mr. Oren. Now, appears to me that was a mighty short time for all that to happen. Seems like all them doings ought to take more than the 4 or 5 minutes it took me and Mr. Victor to get to the marsh and see Mr. Spear climbing out of it.
3: Oh, land of Goshen, Jed, that kind of talk would drive a body clean out of their mind. Maybe it took you and Mr. Victor more than 4 or 5 minutes to get to the edge of the marsh.
4: No, it didn't.
3: And even if it didn't, that don't mean nothing. Things just naturally happen fast sometimes.
4: Yeah, maybe. But still, it just don't set right with me. I reckon it ought to take more time than that for all them things to happen.
3: So they stopped dynamiting her.
4: Yeah, Kathy, Mr. Victor finally gave it up. Said there was no use keeping it up forever.
3: Oh, that means poor Mr. Oren will be down there at the bottom of the marsh till doomsday.
4: I reckon so. I still say the whole thing don't add up just right.
3: Oh, now don't start that again, Jed. I see.

0: Just can't stand being around you when you carry on with such crazy talk.
1: I just can't help feeling...
0: Oh, land of Goshen! You make even my rheumatism worse with that kind of talk.
1: All right, then. I'll keep quiet about it. But I still say...
0: There you go again.
1: All right, all right. Don't get yourself het up.
0: You and your crazy talk. You haven't told Mr. Victor any of it, have you?
1: No.
0: Well, don't. He's got enough on his mind right now as is.
1: I won't say nary word about it to him.
0: Promise?
1: Yes, I promise.
0: That's better. By the way, where is Mr. Victor now?
1: I reckon he and Mr. Spears over at the lawyer's for the reading of the will.
0: Looks like they could have waited a spell before they went into that.
1: Mr. Spears said they might as well get over with.
0: Guess he's right. Oh, I get all fussed up inside thinking of poor Mr. Oren resting down the butter. Jed, where you going?
1: I think I'll just mosey on over to the marsh for a spell. I just can't get it through my head why the whole thing don't end.
2: Believe me, Victor, the contents of the will are as much of a surprise to me as they must be to you. I thought Mr. Oren would remember me, but I didn't dream he would leave me the bulk of his estate.
3: Neither did I.
2: I'm sorry if it upsets your plans in any way.
3: My plans? Looks as though Uncle didn't think much of them.
2: Then he knew about them?
3: He knew I wanted to devote my life to ornithology. He gave me the impression he approved of it.
2: He must have changed his mind.
3: Evidently, but it doesn't change mine. I'm going to be an ornithologist. I played around with it before as a hobby, but I'm in dead earnest now. I'm going to start right away. In fact, right now.
2: Now?
3: Yes. Spear, I'm going to begin with the birds I've observed closely the last few days.
2: But, Victor, you were at the marsh the last few days.
3: Precisely. And there were birds there, birds I want to see again. Spear, drive as close to the marsh as you can, and we'll walk the rest of the way.
2: If you don't mind my saying so, it sounds rather silly to me.
3: Do you mind doing what I ask?
2: No, I don't mind. Why should I?
3: I don't know. Then there are other things I don't know. Things I intend to find out about. You have a gun?
2: A what?
3: A gun. What's the matter? Don't you understand English?
2: Look, Victor, I can understand you're being upset about the will.
3: Well, have you got a gun or haven't you?
2: There's a double-barrel shotgun in the back of a car.
3: That's perfect for what I want. Now, row out to the middle of the marsh where the accident happened.
2: Very well, if that's what you want, but it seems rather...
3: That's what I want.
2: Okay. Well, here we are. Now, what's this got to do with birds?
3: Plenty. See that buzzard of a crow sitting there on the fishing weir? The bird you crippled? Well, watch me take a shot at him.
2: You missed him.
3: I intended to. Killing isn't in my line.
2: What does that crack mean?
3: You'll know soon enough.
2: I don't understand you, Victor. First you try to keep me from shooting that bird. Then you take a crack at him and miss him on purpose. You must be losing your mind.
3: On the contrary, my mind is just beginning to function. Now, Spear, I want you to row over to the fish trap.
2: Huh?
3: You heard me. I said row over to the fishing weir.
2: Now, look, Victor, I've had all of this I want. You can't order me around.
3: I'll remind you that this is a double-barrel shotgun. Only one shell has been fired, so the other barrel is still loaded. And it's pointed right at you. Do I make myself understood?
2: Yes.
3: All right, then. Row!

0: Edge the boat over a little, Spear. Right against the stake that crow is sitting on.
1: Why, it's back.
0: Yes, it's back. Back on the same stake it's been sitting on for 3 days now. It just sits there and stares hungrily straight down into the water. Oh, what of it? That bird is a scavenger, Spear. It isn't here to catch fish like the other birds. It's only interested in carrion.
1: All right, so it's interested in carrion. What's that to me?
0: You're interested in carrion too, Spear, but in a different way.
1: You're crazy. You don't know what you're saying.
0: Prove it. Let's investigate that stake, the one the bird was perched on.
1: No. No, let's go back to the house.
0: You're afraid because my uncle's corpse is at the other end of it, Spear.
1: No, of course not. It's because...
2: Why don't you give me that?
1: No. I've got the gun. All right, your uncle's down there at the bottom of the fish trap. I killed him just as I'm going to kill you right...
3: I got him just in time, Mr. Victor. I heard what he said. I was there in the duck blind. I'm sure glad I had my rifle with me.
0: I told him that Corvus Coroni was the bird of death.
4: This is the story of a man named Spear, of a bird, a kind of carrion crow, of a student of bird life named Victor, and of his uncle, Orin. A story of birds and men interwoven as the threads of life and

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For mystery is a strange companion, a living memory in The Haunting

0: And now, let us join old Nancy, Witch of Salem, and Satan, her wise black cat.
1: Hunter and 3 year old I be today. Yes, sir, Hunter and 3 year old. Satan, if these folks want to hear another of our pretty little bedtime stories, you just tell them to douse out them lights so's we'll have it nice and dark. Now draw up to the fire and gaze into embers. Gaze into them deep, and soon you'll be down south with us in old Louisiana. It's strange country down there, ghost country. And outside a little railway depot there begins our yarn about Graveyard Mansion. Graveyard Mansion.
2: Good heavens, driver. We're strangers here. Just got off that train. You can't expect us to walk a distance you say is 3 miles at this time of night. Or rather, morning.
3: We'd be lost among your canebrake and bayous before we got halfway.
4: I'm powerful, sorry, gentlemen, but I wouldn't drive you to the old Tate Gross plantation house at night for all the money in the New Orleans mint. And neither will anyone else in these here parts.
3: Why not?
2: What's wrong with the Ted Gross place?
4: What you all want to go out there for?
2: Well, if it really makes any difference to you, we've just inherited the plantation. We're down here to take possession.
4: Your name's Blanchard, then?
3: Yes.
4: Yeah, I heard your two brothers was expected. Your lawyers had men from Baton Rouge this past week fixing the house up. They was glad to get away this morning after only spending daytime there.
2: Say, will you please tell us exactly what you're driving at?
4: Just this. If you gentlemen are wise, you'll take the first train back up north and forget that Tate Gross place was ever left you. That old house ain't been lived in for 900 years, for good reason. Folks here call it Graveyard Mansion, because it's a house of the living dead.
2: What?
4: That's all I know, gentlemen. Good night.
2: Hey, come back here.
3: Wait a minute. Well,
2: I'll be doggone. Drove off and left his flat.
3: He didn't even want to stay and talk about the place, Kurt.
2: Lord, Al. It looks as though we've inherited a haunted house.
3: Well, our attorney never mentioned such thing in his letters.
2: Well, he's an educated man. You don't think he'd write us as such a crazy idea as that? Come on. We'd better start walking.
3: Walk? To Tate Gross tonight?
2: We haven't any choice. That chap is the only taxi man. There are no hotels in this little village. Let's go back to the depot. We'll get directions from the station master and see if we can buy a lantern.
3: All right. That chump said our new home is called Graveyard Mansion.
2: Yes, because it's the house of the living dead. Poor superstitious idiot.
3: Imagine believing in ghosts in this 20th century.
2: How can people be so dumb?

0: There's the marker they told us to look for, Kurt. The house must be just beyond those trees.
1: I hope it is. Phew. I'm tired.
0: Yeah, so am I. This hike has taken longer than we expected. Must be nearly dawn.
1: Yes. It's Louisiana's eerie country at night. Ghastly Spanish moss hanging from the trees seems to writhe like something living.
0: And those clouds of mist that rise from the bayous take strange shapes, half-human shapes. Sort of puts one in the mood to almost believe in ghosts.
1: Yeah. What if we didn't have good sense? Wonder what it is these people fear about our new property. That old Creole who sold us the lantern was more insistent than the cab driver that we make no attempt to live in the place. Without being any more explicit as to reason.
0: Yeah, he seemed either afraid or ashamed to make any real explanation. But like the other chap, he said it was a house of the living dead.
1: Well, that doesn't make sense even for a ghost story. Oh, it's just a lot of bunk.
0: Well, if the tales are in bunk, we'll soon find out. Look.
1: Huh. We've arrived.
0: Kind of a spooky-looking old place at that.
1: It's different than I pictured it. Sort of like a French chateau.
0: Our ancestor who built it was married to a Frenchwoman. She was probably responsible for its design.
1: Let's go in.
0: Wait. Kurt, look there. Those tombstones.
1: A little burial ground. Maybe that's why they call the house Graveyard Mansion.
0: That's what I was thinking.
1: Then come on.
0: Wait a minute. Does it seem to you there's something moving in the darkness beyond those tombstones? Something white?
1: Yes. Oh, some of that ghastly mist that rises from the bayous.
0: I suppose so. It looked almost like a woman.
1: Well, let's go inside the house and get some sleep before we become as goofy as the natives we've talked to. Hold this lantern while I find the keys that lawyer sent us.
0: His men didn't fix the place up very well. There's a broken window.
1: I see. Well, here we are. Phew. Black as a coal mine in here.
2: What was that? Oh, bats. Place is full of them.
0: Oh.
1: Wish I could find a lamp. That lantern isn't much good.
0: No, its light doesn't seem to penetrate this darkness at all. It's almost a non-natural darkness.
1: Yes. It's funny. The ventilation from that broken window, it ought to smell sweet in here. There's an earthy odor about the place, like a tomb.
2: What's that?
1: Door slammed.
2: Curtis, down that hallway.
1: A woman! That laugh!
2: Well, she's no figure of the mist.
1: I'll soon find out who that is. Come on.
2: She's disappeared around the corner.
1: She went through that little door. Help me.
2: Yes.
1: There it is. It's stuck.
2: Right.
1: I've got it.
2: It leads to the cellar. There she goes, down those stairs.
1: Hey, stop you. Who are you?
2: She doesn't even look around.
1: After her. Hold up that lantern, Alan.
2: Bats knocked it from my hand.
1: We're in the dark.
2: With her. That laugh again.
1: Hold on to your nerve. I've got matches.
2: Well, give me a light, for God's sake. Light.
1: Here.
2: Oh, thank God.
1: The lantern isn't broken.
2: Unlight it, quick.
1: I have it. Now we'll see what...
2: The woman's gone. The cellar's empty.
1: Where did she go to? This isn't a true cellar. It's just a little vault. There's no way out save by these stairs.
2: She couldn't have passed us. They're too narrow.
1: The vault is bare. No place in which to hide.
2: Curtis, what's that set up on the wall?
1: Why, it's... a burial crypt.
2: A burial crypt? A tomb! That's
1: Alan,
2: where that woman hid!
1: Alan, hold on to yourself! Here, don't let your nerves go like that! Alan, our senses have been fooled! Those stories we heard, these ghastly myths we've seen have made us imagine things that can't be true! We haven't seen any woman, there's been no woman here to see!
2: But we heard her laugh!
1: Oh, we only thought we did! Our imaginations have played us tricks, I tell you! Alan! Alan!
2: You must be right.
1: Of course I'm right. It's the only explanation.
2: There's an inscription on that tomb. What does it say?
1: I'll see. It reads, "Here lies Antoinette de Morave, wife of Adrian Blanchard. Born 1782, died 1804.
2: 130 years ago. Antoinette de Morave. She's the woman this mansion was built for.
1: Yes, I remember her name now.
2: Come, let's get out of this cellar.
1: Wait. Funny.
2: What?
1: It's cold as death down here, but this slab is warm. Feel it.
2: Yes. It's warm as life.
1: Rooster crowed. That means it's dawn.
2: Let's get out of this cellar where I can see the light of day.
1: Go ahead, I'll follow. Peculiar. Now this slab is growing cold. But, Alan, I've told you 1,000 times that everything we thought we saw and heard and felt last night was pure imagination. Well, that's simple common sense.
2: I know it is. And I've honestly agreed with you all day. But ever since the sun went down, I realize I'm acting like a baby, Kurt, but this place has got my goat.
1: You'll soon get over that. Cold shivers ran up and down my spine for hours after we came out of that infernal burial vault this morning. But now that I've had a little sleep, I feel honestly cheerful about our inheritance.
2: Why do you suppose that single tomb is in the cellar when there's a graveyard just outside?
1: Oh, I don't know. Oh, Lord, I forgot to show you. Alan, look what I found in the attic.
2: A miniature portrait. What a beautiful woman.
1: Yeah, look at the back.
2: It's engraved. To Adrian from Antoinette.
1: Uh-huh. It's Our Lady of the Tomb. Wasn't she a knockout?
2: She must have been lovely.
1: Our great-great-uncle must have been mad about her. That's probably why she's buried away from the common herd. Poor thing. She was only 22 years old when she died.
2: A branch of the family still lives down here. Wonder if we have any female cousins who've inherited her good looks.
1: If we can find one, I'll bet you'll have no more objections to living in this house. Oh, you and I are going to be crazy about this place. Look out this window at that neglected land we're going to put in shape. Look at those great trees and that bayou shining in the moonlight.
2: And those old tombstones in the yard. It's nearly midnight when they say the dead return to life.
1: Now, if you're going to start that again, I'm going to bed. You better turn in yourself. It is midnight.
2: Yes. Just midnight. Kurt, did you hear that door?
1: The wind must have slammed it shut.
2: It may be the door from that cellar.
1: Now stop that. You're not going to pieces on me again.
2: Kurt, look out this window. The woman whom we saw last night.
1: Good Lord. She won't get away from me this time.
2: Where are you going?
1: After her.
2: Wait, don't leave me. Wait, Kurt, don't go near her.
1: Let me go.
2: No.
1: Alan.
2: She's turning back.
1: She's coming toward us.
2: Run. She's something awful from the grave.
1: I won't believe that. Let me go.
2: That laugh.
1: Same we heard last night.
2: Run, I tell you, run. She's something risen from the dead.
1: Lord, help me. I believe you're right. Come on.
2: Run, run.
3: Gentlemen.
2: Wait. She's calling to us.
1: Man, there's nothing dead about that voice.
3: Why do you gentlemen run away from me? Do you think I am a ghost, perhaps?
1: Look at her coming there. A healthy-looking flesh-and-blood girl.
2: She's laughing at us.
1: Can you blame her? Of all the dumb, benighted saps,
2: yes,
1: we are...
2: Yes, we certainly are. Curtis.
1: What's the matter now?
2: Look at her. She's the image of that miniature you found.
1: A living image of a woman who's been dead 100 years.
3: Gentlemen, if you permit, I take the liberty of introduce myself.

Satan, if these folks come see us next time old Nancy has a birthday, she'll tell them some more about graveyard mansions. The house of the living dead.

0: And now, let us join old Nancy, Witch of Salem, and Satan, her wise black cat.
1: Hannah and 10 year old I be today.
2: Yes, sir. Hannah and 10 year old. Satan.
1: Yeah. Old Nancy feels so good this evening. She's gonna get right down to business and cheer folks up with spinning the finish of that comforting little yarn we begun last time they was here. Douse out them lights so's we'll have it dark and cozy. We told how them two young brothers from up north went down to Louisiana to claim a fine big mansion they'd inherited, which folks call the House of the Living Dead. But our brothers didn't pay no attention to that kind of talk till they got out to the place and seed a ghostly figure which seemed to disappear in a tomb down cellar, on which was the name of a French woman who'd been dead 100 year. Then, next night, they saw what appeared to be the same ghostly figure out on the grounds, and they was about to run away from it when they seed it was really a living, breathing girl. A living girl who was the image of the woman who was buried in that tomb. That's why we left off. Draw up to the fire and gaze into the embers. Gaze into them deep and hear the finish of our yarn about Graveyard Mansion. Graveyard Mansion.

0: You two gentlemen acted so afraid. When you saw me coming toward you, you must have think I am a ghost.
1: No words can express my humiliation for the childish way we acted.
2: We're terribly ashamed. We'd heard so many weird tales about our new estate, and, well, we didn't think any living person would venture on these grounds at night.
0: I come often when the moon is full like this, and wander here while others sleep. This place has been so long deserted. I have come to look upon it as my own. Oh, but now that you are here, I must not trespass anymore.
2: Please don't feel that way about it.
1: I should say not. Look upon this place as still your own.
0: Thank you. Perhaps I shall. And now I must say au revoir.
1: May we see you home?
0: Oh, thank you very much, but I must go alone.
2: Before you go, may we know your name?
0: Oh, I had forgotten. I am Miss Nettie Blanchard.
1: Blanchard?
2: Well, that's our name, too.
0: Oh, so, we are distant relatives, maybe. Good night.
2: We shall see you again.
0: You will see me again.
1: Good night.
2: Good night.
0: Good night.
2: Isn't she a beauty?
1: Absolute knockout.
2: Kurt, let me see that miniature again of the Lady of the Tomb.
1: Here. The resemblance is startling, isn't it?
2: The girl who just left here might have sat for this portrait.
1: Alan, she said her name was Nettie. That's a contraction of Antoinette.
2: Antoinette was the name of...
1: The woman of this portrait.
2: Coincidence, isn't it?
1: Yes. Coincidence. Oh, come on. Let's go to bed. Alan, wake up. Are you going to sleep all day?
2: Huh?
1: Well, it's morning. Time to rise and shine.
2: Oh, I was dreaming.
1: Well, it must have been a pleasant dream. You certainly didn't want to snap out of it.
2: I dreamed that girl, the one we met last night, came into this room and kissed me.
1: Oh, that sounds nice. Get up. We have a lot of work to do.
2: Right away. Queer. I feel weak as a kitten.
1: Huh. You don't look any too good.
2: I have a funny pain.
1: Where?
2: Here. On my throat.
1: There's a little mark there. As though you'd been bitten.
2: Funny. That's where I dreamed she kissed me.
1: The house is just beyond that next turn in the road, Doctor. Turn your car to the left.
3: I know the way. You say it is just a week since you noticed the first indication of your brother's illness?
1: Yes. I wouldn't have believed anyone could waste away so suddenly. He looks as though every drop of blood were being drained from his body.
3: You should have come for me sooner.
1: Oh, I wanted to. But he and Miss Blanchard insisted there was nothing really the matter with him.
3: This Miss Blanchard, a relative, of course.
1: A very distant one. We only met her since we came down here. She's with my brother now. When he recovers, they're going to be married.
3: They became engaged on very short acquaintance.
1: Yes. There's the house just ahead.
3: I know Graveyard Mansion very well. Now, this strange mark you mentioned on your brother's throat, you say it have become more inflamed each day?
1: Yes. It's as though the fangs of some beast had entered there. The house was full of bats when we arrived, Doctor. I've heard of vampire bats. Do you suppose...
3: No, I do not believe your brother is the victim of a vampire bat. Here we are.
1: Oh, there's Miss Blanchard at the door. Nettie, is Alan all right? I brought the doctor.
0: The doctor come too late.
1: What do you mean? Not that Alan...
0: Your brother is dead.
1: No.
3: Graveyard Mansion. Graveyard Mansion. Come away from that window, son. There's no way for us to bring your brother back.
1: No. He's buried in that little graveyard now. But, Doctor, what killed him? What caused that awful mark upon his throat? What drained the blood from his body? What?
3: As yet, I only know it was nothing recognized by natural science. But science refuses to recognize many things it should endeavor to know and explain. But never mind that now. Your brother's fiancée, Miss Blanchard, she was not at the funeral this afternoon.
1: Because she couldn't bear to see him lying in his coffin. You heard her say last night...
3: I heard her excuse. You have never seen this girl except at night?
1: Why, no, but... The reason is...
3: I have also heard an excuse for that. I thought I knew by sight every soul in this parish, yet I have never seen that girl until the night you brought me here.
1: Well, you don't mean to imply that she had anything to do with Alan's death?
3: I imply nothing. But it is midnight, and time for Miss Blanchard's promised call. I am most anxious to improve her acquaintance.
1: I see her coming beyond those gravestones. Isn't she beautiful?
3: You love that woman.
1: Doctor.
3: You love her as your brother did.
1: Yes. While Alan lived, I denied it even to myself. But now I... Doctor, it's as though she's cast a spell upon me. She's so beautiful.
3: And so like the miniature you showed me of a woman dead 100 years.
1: Why do you torture me with these awful questions? These frightful doubts. Why is she so like a woman dead 100 years? Why does she only appear at midnight? Why don't she tell me where she lives? Why?
3: Go and meet her. She's almost at the door. We may find an answer to our questions at the dawn.
0: I never see such a superstitious man of medicine, Dr. Brochard. The way you talk, you have me almost believe in ghosts.
3: I believe in ghosts, Mademoiselle Blanchard, in ghosts and vampires.
1: Vampires, Doctor?
0: Such talk is foolish. No people now accept such things.
3: Because the thought is too fearful for men's mind to dwell upon, perhaps. Have you heard what vampires are, Miss Blanchard?
0: Some other time you tell me. Curtis, I must be going now.
3: Mademoiselle will find the explanation very interesting. Vampires are those evil spirits sometimes called the dead alive. It is said they rise from their graves at midnight, clothed in human flesh, kept whole by blood drained from living bodies.
0: Very interesting, but I must be going.
3: But you have not heard yet all. At midnight, the vampire can rise, mademoiselle, but it must return to its grave at dawn.
0: Yes, yes, but I must be leaving now.
3: Of course, it is very late, or rather early. Dawn is here.
1: Doctor, what are you driving at?
3: I believe in vampires, my boy, and dangers of the darkness. Since Miss Blanchard will not permit you or me to see her home, I suggest you wait with us till daylight comes for her protection.
0: You keep me here. We talk. I must be home.
3: But a few minutes can make very little difference, and dawn is nearly here.
0: Move from that door and let me pass.
3: You are as anxious to reach your home as the vampire is to reach his tomb.
1: Doctor.
0: You are insulted.
3: No, I am accusing.
1: Dr. Brochard.
3: Accusing the fiend to kill your brother. Accusing the evil soul of Graveyard Mansion.
0: Stand from that door and let me pass.
3: No.
0: Let me pass, I
3: do not hear you. Dawn is coming light. The rubs fiends of the power darkness lends them. Look, the first streaks of dawn shine in the sky.
0: Let me pass!
1: Doctor, you're mad. Stand aside and let her go.
3: No, if she's a normal woman, not of the vile undead. Let her remain within this room 1 minute more.
0: I cannot. I am late. Late. Late.
1: Nebby.
0: Late.
1: She's turned around. Ran the other way.
3: After her.
1: She's going to the cellar.
3: I know she would. Quick, and you will see the truth.
0: No!
3: Dawn. She's won home.
1: I won't believe.
3: You shall have proof.
1: What are you going to do?
3: Open the tomb of Antoinette, who has been dead 100 years.
1: This is sacrilege. We have no right to violate a tomb. The dead.
3: I deserve no mercy from either God or man.
1: Such things as vampires can't exist.
3: Well, I finished my labor. Help me lift this coffin lid as you shall see.
1: Oh, I must have proof. Antoinette Blanchard has been dead 100 years. We shall find nothing but dust.
3: Help me lift the lid.
1: The girl I love can't be in that coffin.
3: Help me lift the lid.
1: I will.
3: Regard. There is your proof.
1: Antoinette.
3: Yes, of tonight and of 100 years ago, the same. Preserved in evil life by the blood of your brother and of others. So has this house gained its name of Graveyard Mansion. But there is a way to end the vampire. This sharpened wooden stake. Above her undead heart, I place it, and I drive it home.
1: She screamed. Body has crumbled into dust before my eyes.
3: The vampire is no more. The living dead is dead forever.
1: She's gone. She and my brother. All that I loved.
3: But the world has lost a scourge. And now Graveyard Mansion is nothing but a name.

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0: Good evening. This is Ben Grauer introducing tonight's tale of terror, told by Nelson Armstead on the National Broadcasting Company's presentation of Sleep No More. The story of terror can be as simple as a sheeted ghost rattling chains. It can be a complex and hidden world of horror, lurking in such unholy dimensions as only the dead and the moonstruck can glimpse. Or it can be those terrible, fathomless shadows which lie buried deep in the primitive mind of civilized man. And for this evening, well, Nelson Armstead, tell us about this evening's story.
1: Thank you, Ben. We have two stories tonight, and the first of these is by a favorite author of mine, a citizen of Roanoke, Virginia, by the name of Nelson S. Bond. Every time I think of this story, I'm reminded of a certain limerick which goes, "The other night upon the stair, I saw a man who wasn't there. He wasn't there again today. How I wish he'd go away." And that might very well serve as the theme of the first story. It's called Mr. Mergenthwerker's Loblies. The faint tap on the door of my office gave me a chance to get my feet off the desk before I shouted, "Come in!" The door swung open hesitantly, and I saw him. "Yeah?" I said. He stood there, blinking at me apologetically. Tiny man, hardly more than 5'1", maybe 2, with sand-colored hair and eyes. His clothing was plain but neat, and he was nervous, and he said,
2: Are you the man who takes the news?"
1: "Who, me? Oh, certainly, I'm the whole darn newspaper. I write the front page, lay out the ads, draw the cartoons, dig up the dirt, and sell the papers on the street. What do you want, anyway?"
2: I just wanted to tell you there's going to be a murder this afternoon."
1: "Well, nice going, Mr.
2: Mergenthwerker. Henry Mergenthwerker."
1: "Nice going, Mr. Mergenthwerker. You socked it right in the button that time. There is going to be a nice little murder this afternoon. A classic case with all the trimmings. I'm just writing the headlines now. D.A. slays maiden."
2: "Oh, no. Not the district attorney. Nothing like that. It's a girl up in the Bronx, a secretary named Hazel Johnson. She's going to be killed with a hammer."
1: "What's the gag? You know the girl?"
2: "Me? No. Never saw her in my life."
1: "Then how do you know about the murder?"
2: "They told me."
1: He gestured vaguely toward the door with one hand. "They? Who?"
2: "My Loblies. The big one's name is Japheth. The little one's named after me. They tell me everything."
1: "Now, wait a minute, buddy. Are you trying to tell me there's somebody in this room besides you and me?"
2: "Oh, don't tell me you can't see them. So few people can. It's all because they will change color if only they'd stay put. But no, they're forever..."
1: "Listen, Mr. Watsits, I got things to do, but worrying about your DTs isn't one of them. Now, scram!" I pushed him, indignantly protesting, through the door.
3: It wasn't 10 minutes later, the boss shoved open his door and let out a blat to high heaven.
1: "Hawley! Garshaw! Get McGuire and Light out for the Bronx! There's a hammer killing up there! A gal named Johnson! Hazel Johnson!"
3: The funny part about it was, there was no mystery connected with this hammer job. They caught the guilty man an hour after they found the body, and he confessed right off the bat. What I mean is, there wasn't one thing to connect my weird visitor with the case. So the affair bothered me. I looked up the name Mergenthwerker in the telephone book and the city directory, but it wasn't in either one of them. I don't know just what I would have done if it had been. After all, you can't go to the bobbies and say, "Look here, a guy named Mergenthwerker has 2 green familiars who told him there were going to be a murder." So I puzzled over the thing for a week or so, and then it gradually dropped out of my mind and might never have occurred to me again if I hadn't dropped into Tony's joint one night for a drink. Now, the back room is a dimly lit little hole with only about 4 tables, and as I entered, I saw this Mergenthwerker sitting at the best table with a beer glass before him. The places on his left and right had beer glasses, too, but no one was sitting there. The sandy little man looked up as I entered.
2: "Oh, hello. Won't you join us?"
1: "Oh, not there.
2: Oh, you sit on Henry."
3: I
1: took the chair across from him.
2: It's so dark in here, I guess you didn't see Henry, did you?
3: No, I didn't. Listen, buddy, I've been looking for you. How did you know about that Johnson murder?
2: My Lovelace told me.
3: Henry here and
2: Japheth? Yes, certainly. They tell me all sorts of things. For instance, did you know the Second National is going to be robbed on Tuesday?
3: The Second National?
2: Yes. Four men in a blue car will hold it up at 3:30 p.m. Only the police will catch them. They're going to smash up the car trying to escape.
3: Oh, got all the details, haven't you?
2: I always have all the details. I had all the details before, but you... Well, it doesn't matter. Will you call Tony, please? Japheth wants more beer.
3: I gulped and stared at Japheth's glass. Or maybe I stared first and then gulped.
2: The glass was empty. And I would swear on a stack of proof sheets that I'd been watching Mr. Mergenthwerker every instant since I'd come in, and he hadn't drunk that beer himself. Does he
3: drink very much beer?
2: Oh, barrels, both he and Henry. But what can I do if I don't buy it for them? They make scenes.
3: Scenes?
2: Yes, you know, pinch people on buses and whisper things to girls, especially pretty girls and young girls. Oh, Henry's the worst. He just doesn't seem to care what he says to young girls.
3: Mergenthwerker, either you're off your trolley or I am. You call Japheth and Henry Lovelies. Now, what do you mean by that?
2: Why, that's what they are, of course.
3: But how or where did you get them?
2: I've always had them. Ever since I was very young. Japheth came first, but he was lonely, so after a while the little one came too. We named him Henry, after me. Of course, he was very young when he came, and he had some perfectly awful habits at first, but he's starting to get over them now.
3: Habits? What kind of habits?
2: Oh, lovely habits. Things like fidgeting and Rick and Trilks and... What's that? Oh, Japheth says you wouldn't understand. Do you mind?
3: Not at all, no. Say, Mergenthwerker, I've got to run along now, but I wish you'd drop in at our office again someday soon and bring the Lovelies with you.
2: Thank you. I will.
3: I rose from the table, reaching for my hat.
2: Oh, Japheth and Henry say thank you for the beer.
3: I glanced at the table swiftly, and once more, the beer glasses were empty. At 3 o'clock the next afternoon, I hoked up a phony excuse to plant two of the boys and a cameraman in the Second National Bank. At 3:30 on the dot, a blue sedan drew up, four men stepped out, whisked briskly into the bank, covered the joint with a Tommy gun, scooped up the gravy, and moved along. At 3:57, their car, closely followed by my three men and the police, clipped an elevated post on 6th. And at 4:10, my sheet pulled the first beat this burg had seen in the past 6 years, a complete pictorial account of the Second National robbery. I had just finished receiving the boss's congratulations, without a bonus, of course, when Mergenthwerker came in. He was beaming delightedly.
2: So,
3: he said triumphantly. So, I agreed slowly. You were right. I don't know how or why, but you were.
2: Oh, it's my Lovelies. They know everything.
3: Man, with Japheth and Henry to help you, you could be the richest guy this side of Hades. Do they know the result of horse races and lotteries and football games?
2: I suppose so. I never stopped to think. Why, my goodness, I could, couldn't I?
3: Well, it looks as if. Here, won't you and the boys sit down?
2: Oh, no. Oh, my. Well, I never even thought of using Henry and Japheth to... Oh, will you come across the street and have a drink with us and talk it over?
3: Well, why not? I said. When we reached the street, he grabbed my arm and helped me back.
2: Let them go ahead, he whispered. Perhaps they wouldn't exactly like it if they knew I was planning to use them like that. I'll have to break it sort of gently and see what they think. I wouldn't want to... Henry! Henry!
4: Suddenly he left me and darted into the middle of the street in front of a huge truck, arms out thrust before him as though to push some slighter body out of danger. A horn growled, brakes squealed viciously, somewhere a whistle shrilled, and the pattering of many voices tightened into a murmuring knot in the center of the street. Numbed with fear, I elbowed my way through the crowd. Mergenthwerker, his body grotesquely twisted, lay crumpled on the asphalt. I leaned over him and lifted his head in my arm. His eyes fluttered open and he recognized me.
2: Henry, is he all right? There. Yes, I thought so. Then he is safe.
4: Now, you just take it easy, Guy. There'll be an ambulance here directly.
2: For me? Oh, no, I can't die. Japheth, Henry, what will they do without me? My lovely, beautiful lovelies. Nobody to talk with, nobody to buy them beer. And Henry is so young.
4: Listen, they'll be all right. Now, I'll take care of them.
2: Thank you. Thank you very much,
1: said Mr. Mergenthwerker.
0: This has been Nelson S. Bond's short story, Mr. Mergenthwerker's Loblies, as told by Nelson Olmsted. And now, sir, what's the second of tonight's stories?
1: It's something of a paradox, Ben. A chilling story of a heat wave. During the dog days of summer, have you ever thought what heat could do to your mind if you are nervous and excitable? This second story concerns two men who found the hot, oppressive, humid weather charged with mystery and weird prophecy. This is W.F. Harvey's remarkable narrative, August Heat. Fenestone Road, Clapham, August 14th. My name is James Clarence Withencroft. I'm 40 years old, in perfect health, never having known a day's illness. By profession, I'm an artist. This morning, after breakfast, it was oppressively hot. And I'd just made up my mind that the coolest and most comfortable place in the neighborhood would be the deep end of the public swimming bath when the idea came, and I began to draw. The final result for a hurried sketch was, I felt sure, the best thing I had done. It showed a criminal in the dock immediately after the judge had pronounced sentence. The man in the picture was fat, enormously fat. I rolled up my sketch and, without quite knowing why, placed it in my pocket. And then, with a rare sense of happiness which the knowledge of a good thing well done gives, I left the house. I believe that I set out with the idea of calling upon Trenton, for I remember walking along Lytton Street and turning to the right along Gilchrist Road at the bottom of the hill where the men were at work in the new tram lines. From there onwards, I have only the vaguest recollections of where I went. The one thing of which I was fully conscious was the awful heat that came up from the dusty asphalt pavement as an almost palpable wave. I longed for the thunder promised by the great banks of copper-colored cloud that hung low over the western sky. I must have walked 5 or 6 miles when a small boy roused me from my reverie by asking the time. It was 7:20. When he left me, I began to take stock of my bearings. I found myself standing before a gate that led into a yard bordered by a strip of thirsty earth where there were flowers, purple stock and scarlet geraniums. Above the entrance was a board with the inscription, Charles Atkinson, Monumental Mason, Worker in English and Italian Marbles. From the yard itself came a cheery whistle and the noise of hammer blows and the cold sound of steel meeting stone. A sudden impulse made me enter. A man was busy at

0: The sweat pouring from his scalp, which he wiped with a red silk handkerchief. But though the face was the same, the expression was absolutely different. He greeted me, smiling, as if we were old friends, and he shook my hand. I apologized for my intrusion, and I said, "Everything is hot and glary outside. This seems like an oasis in the wilderness." And he replied,
1: "Well, I don't know about the oasis, but it certainly is hot. Oh, it blazes. Take a seat, sir."
0: And he pointed to the end of the gravestone on which he was at work. And I sat down and I said, "That's a beautiful piece of stone you've got hold of." And he shook his head.
1: "No, in a way it is. Well, the surface here is as fine as anything you could wish, but there's a big flaw at the back there. I don't expect you'd ever notice it. Yeah, I could never make a really good job of a bit of marble like that. It would be all right in the summer like this. Wouldn't mind the blasted heat. But wait till the winter comes. There's nothing quite like the frost to find out the weak points in stone."
0: "Well, then, what's it for?"
1: "Well, you'd hardly believe me if I was to tell you it's for an exhibition. But it's the truth. Artists have exhibitions. So do grocers and butchers. We have them, too. All the lightest little things and headstones, you might say."
0: He resumed his work. We went on to talk of marbles and which sort best withstood wind and rain and which were easiest to work, and then of his garden and of a new sort of carnation he had bought. At the end of every minute, he would drop his tools, wipe his shining head, and curse the heat. I said little, for I felt uneasy. There was something unnatural, uncanny, meeting this man. I tried at first to persuade myself that I had seen him before, that his face, unknown to me, had found a place in some out-of-the-way corner of my memory. But I knew I was practicing little more than a plausible piece of self-deception. Mr. Atkinson finished his work, spat on the ground, and got up with a sigh of relief.
1: "Well, now what do you think of that?"
0: he said with an air of evident pride. The inscription, which I read for the first time, was this: "Sacred to the memory of James Clarence Withencroft, born January 18th, 1902. He passed away very suddenly on August 14th, 1942. In the midst of life, we are in death." For some time I sat in silence, and then a cold shudder ran down my spine, and I asked him where he'd seen that name.
1: "Oh, well, I didn't say it anywhere. I wanted some name, and I put down the first one that come to my head." "Why do you want to know?"
0: "It's a strange coincidence, but the name happens to be mine."
1: "And the dates?"
0: "Well, I can only answer for my birth date, and that's correct. But according to your stone, I will die today, August the 14th. Now, what about that?"
1: "Well, it's a rum go."
0: But he obviously knew less than I did. I told him of my morning's work. I took the sketch from my pocket and showed it to him. He looked at the picture of himself being sentenced in court, and then he said,
1: "Oh, and it was only the day before yesterday that I told Maria there was no such things as ghosts."
0: Well, neither of us had seen a ghost, but I knew what he meant.
2: "You have probably heard my name," I said.
1: "And you must have seen me somewhere and have forgotten it. Were you at Clacton-on-Sea last July?"
0: I had never been to Clacton in my life. We were silent for some time. We were both looking at the same thing, the two dates on the gravestone, and one was right. We resumed our conversation at the point we'd left off. You must excuse my asking, I said, but since my picture of you shows you being sentenced in court, do you know of anything you've done for which you could be put on trial? And he shook his head.
1: "Well, I'm not bankrupt. Business is prosperous enough. Oh, well, 3 years ago, I bribed the gravedigger with a turkey at Christmas. But that's all I can think of."
0: He got up, fetched the can from the porch, and began to water the flowers.
1: "Twice a day, regular in hot weather. And then the heat sometimes gets the better of the delicate ones. And ferns, good Lord, they'd never stand it. I say, where do you live?"
0: I told him my address. It would take an hour's quick walk to get there. And I said,
2: Why?

0: Well, now it's like this. We'll look at the matter straight. If you go home tonight, you take your chance of accidents. A cart may run over you. There's always banana skins and orange peels, to say nothing of fallen ladders. Now, the best thing we can do is for you to stay here till it's 12 o'clock. We'll go upstairs and smoke. It may be cooler inside.
1: To my surprise, I agreed. We are sitting in a long, low room beneath the eaves. Atkinson has sent his wife to bed. He himself is busy sharpening some tools at a little oil stone, smoking one of my cigars the while. The air seems charged with thunder. I'm writing this at a shaky table before the open window. The leg is cracked, and Atkinson, who seems a handy man with his tools, is going to mend it as soon as he's finished putting an edge in his chisel. It's after 11 now. I shall be gone in less than an hour. But the heat is stifling. It's enough to send a man mad. Signed, James Clarence Withincroft. Well, there we are, Atkinson. I've written down all that's happened to us in this strange day. Have you finished with your chisel? I say, Atkinson, what's the matter, man? You're as pale as a ghost. Atkinson, what are you doing? Wake up, man. Atkinson. Atkinson! Atkinson! What have you done?

0: You can turn up the lights now. You can look around you. Nobody is there, really. Everything is all right, isn't it? Step over here, Nelson Armstead, and tell us about next week's story.
1: Next week, Ben, we again have two stories. This time, both are by the same author, Michael Fessier. They are called Over the Hill and The Man in the Black Hat. I know you'll enjoy them.
0: 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Mr. Armstead's albums are recorded exclusively for Vanguard Records. Until next week, when Nelson Armstead will again be here in person, this is Ben Grauer, bidding you all

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1: It is later than you think.
3: This is Arch Obler bringing you another in our series of stories of the unusual. And once again, we caution you, these lights-out stories are definitely not for the timid soul. So we tell you calmly and very sincerely, if you frighten easily, turn off your radio now. But if you're fascinated by the mysterious, the fantastic, the unearthly, then anticipate chills in our story of Poltergeist.

0: Ride in a one-horse open sleigh. Hey, that was swell. Now let's go to town. St. Louis woman with her diamond ring, kicking that man around.
1: No, stop that, Kay.
0: What's the matter? Am I scaring the horse?
1: Oh, it seems like a sacrilege singing a song like that out here. This beautiful, clean snow and blue sky.
0: Well, what's wrong with a hot song to keep us warm? If you think the St. Louis blues is going to dirty up the snow, you ought to hear Frankie and Johnny the way I sing it.
1: Oh, stop it, Kay. You're not funny at all. Why can't you enjoy the fresh air without that cabaret sort of thing?
0: Oh, just an old-fashioned gal, eh, Florence? How about you, Edna? Don't you like my songs either? You haven't said anything for the last 5 minutes.
2: Well, I haven't been listening to you, to tell the truth. I love to watch the snow sort of flow along under the sleigh.
0: When you say that, gal, smile. Gosh, did you ever see more snow in your life?
1: The man at the hotel said it had been snowing on and off up here for 2 weeks.
2: I think coming out here to the country's the best thing we three have done since we started rooming together. Hiking in the snow is terribly healthy.
0: Yeah, that's what I'm afraid of. The healthier I get, the worse I feel.
1: Crazy idiot.
2: She does say the funniest things, doesn't she? I always say that Kay ought to...
3: Whoa!
0: Hallelujah, we're here.
1: Is this as far as we go, driver?
3: That's right, miss. Can't go no further down this road account of the drift.
2: Oh, my goodness. The drifts are too deep for a horse. How can we walk through them?
0: I second the motion.
3: Well, you young ladies don't have to worry none so long as you keep going down the valley over there. Snow ain't piled up that way all the way to Ma Jenkins.
1: Oh, well, that's marvelous. Come on, girls. Let's get started.
3: So long. Take care of yourselves, girls.
1: Come on, Ed.
0: Goodbye, Mr. Carroll. Listen to the snow talking at us.
1: It's very dry snow. Our feet rub particles of it together and the friction makes a sound.
2: It's kind of scary, isn't it?
1: Why?
2: Oh, I don't know. It's just as if the snow was sort of trying to talk to us. I mean, as if it was angry at our trespassing.
0: Hey, don't tell me we're trespassing. I don't want any country squire taking any pot shots at my constitutional amendment with rock salt. No, thank you.
1: Oh, don't talk nonsense, Kay. We're not trespassing. Why, this path through the valley here over to Mrs. Jenkins' house is the favorite hike of everyone who comes up this way during the winter.
0: What's Mrs. Jenkins got anyway that makes people walk their feet off?
1: Wait till you taste her cooking.
0: Eat. Oh, boy, let's go.
2: It's awfully quiet out here, isn't it?
1: Oh, that's the glory of it. I've had the roar of the subway in my ears so long. Okay, don't walk so fast.
0: Come on, look what I found.
1: Oh, come on, Edna.
2: Oh, please, let me take your arm. I'm getting out of breath.
1: Well, take it easy. There's no hurry. Well, what is it, Kay?
0: Look, through the circle of trees here. Look what I discovered.
1: Well, isn't that interesting? It's a sort of a natural amphitheater.
0: Sure. Say, who was this guy, Daniel Boone?
2: What's an amphitheater?
1: Well, that means an oval circling place with rising tiers of seats. It's, you know, like that place we went to for the horse show.
2: Oh.
1: Back in the times of the Greeks, they had outdoor theaters.
0: Listen to the professor.
1: They made use of places just like this where the ground sloped up and made a sort of a natural arena or stage below.
0: Theater! That's an idea. Sit down, gals, and I'll give you a special performance of the K Follies.
2: Oh, it's awful snowy here, isn't it?
0: I'll trample it down with my spring dance. Welcome, sweet spring.
1: Isn't she a nut dancing in the snow? If I had that girl's energy.
2: She's really graceful, isn't she? I'll bet if she went on the stage, she'd...
4: Oh!
2: Kay!
4: She fell.
2: Kay! Oh. Kay, did you hurt yourself?
4: Oh, did I land on my dignity. Here, give me a hand.
1: Here, I'll help you. There you are.
4: Oh, did I take a flop?
2: Did you hurt yourself badly?
4: I'll live. What in the world did I trip over? Oh, no wonder. Look at that rock under the snow. No wonder I did a nosedive.
0: Oh,
2: my
0: gee.
2: Goodness. There are rocks like that all over. Oh. A person could break their neck if they...
4: Girls!
2: Could.
0: What's the matter?
2: What is it?
1: Kay, the rock you tripped over. It's not a rock.
0: What are you talking about? Of course it's a rock.
1: Well, yes, but it's something more than that. It's a tombstone.
0: Tombstone? Oh, no, it can't be.
1: Look for yourself. It says, here lies buried the remains of one who, restless in life...
2: Stop! Don't read any more. Stop!
0: And all these other stones laying flat on the ground. They're tombstones, too?
1: Yes.
0: Whew! What a place to pick to dance.
1: What's the matter, Edna?
0: What did you scream for?
2: Kay, you danced on the grave.
0: What?
2: You danced on the grave. I saw you. I saw you do it. You danced on the grave. Okay.
1: Edna, stop it. Stop it.
0: What's come into her? Edna, stop acting like
1: that. Edna, stop, for heaven's sake. Control yourself.
2: Okay. Kay, I'm so sorry for you. You danced on a grave.
0: For heaven's sake, stop talking like that. Sure, I danced on a grave.
1: Well, yes, of course she did. It was perfectly accidental.
0: And what if it wasn't? What of it?
2: The poltergeist.
0: The what?
1: Edna Hansen, what are you talking about? What's that word you just used?
2: Poltergeist. Okay, what have you done?
0: You superstitious little fool. If you don't stop talking that way, I'm going to slap your face. What's the matter with you? I didn't do anything.
2: You walked on the grave. You danced on the grave.
1: So Edna, what? Be sensible. We all walked on graves, but it was purely accidental.
0: Yeah.
1: We had no intention of desecrating them.
2: It doesn't matter, I tell you. It doesn't matter. The poltergeist. He'll come. I know he will.
0: Oh, what's the use? She's crazy.
1: Edna, what are you talking about? What's a poltergeist? What are you so frightened about?
2: My father, he told me, if you walk on a grave, if you dance on a grave, the poltergeist.
1: Poltergeist what? What is a poltergeist?
2: An evil spirit. It comes out of the grave. It kills. It destroys. It'll kill us. It'll kill us all.
0: Stop it.
2: It throws things out.
1: Oh, please.
0: Lay off that. Will you,
1: Edna?
2: But it won't get me. I'll run
1: away. Edna, come back here.
0: She's gone insane. I'll get her. Edna.
1: Kay, catch her. Edna. Edna, don't run away. Nothing will hurt you. Nothing. Oh, Edna, look out.
2: Kay, what happened? That stone. It hit Edna.
0: Edna. Edna, open your eyes.
2: Blood. Blood all over her face. Kay, who threw that stone? Who threw it?
4: I don't know. It came from the graveyard.
5: Ladies and gentlemen, a deep breath. We all need one before we go on with the story of Kay, Florence, and Edna. The story of Poltergeist on tonight's Lights Out. You and I are rational people, and yet so many strange things are happening today, happening to people all around us. How about you? Are you worried about what's going on to your physical condition? And now, to return to Lights Out. Three girls had started on a happy holiday. Now one of them has been gravely injured.
6: Now, girls, take it easy. Take it easy.
7: Oh, doctor, she won't die. Tell me she won't die.
6: No, no, of course not.
7: And you're sure that her skull isn't fractured?
6: Oh, absolutely not. Maybe a little concussion, that's all.
7: Well, it's almost 5. Our train. Can we get someone to help us carry her down to the station so we can get her on board?
6: Board? I'm telling you, that little friend of yours shouldn't be moved out of bed for a week. If you do, well, it might be just too bad.
7: Oh, Flo, what'll we do? You go home, Kay. I'll stay with her. Oh, no, you won't. I'm not leaving you here alone in this godforsaken place. If you stay, I stay too.
1: Kay, please be sensible. Why should we all lose our jobs when you
6: can... If you'll excuse me, you ladies, I've got to be on my way.
7: Oh, yes, of course, Doctor. Is there anything more you can do for Edna, Doctor? Any medicine or something?
6: Nope, I've done all I can do. She's sleeping comfortable now. Miss?
7: Yes, Doctor?
6: The constable's sick, too, you know, and he's sort of depending on me to keep things straight. Now, just how did you say that little friend of yours got hurt?
7: Well, it was just the way we explained, Doctor. That rock came flying and...
6: Yes, yes, I know, but who threw the rock?
7: We don't know.
6: What?
7: That's true, Doctor. We don't know.
6: But somebody threw it. You can't change facts. Somebody threw the rock that cracked her head.
0: For heaven's sakes, old man, you don't think we did it?
6: No,
7: okay,
6: miss,
7: don't
6: I didn't...
7: get excited. Doctor, you've got to believe us. It happened just the way we said. All at once, that rock came flying through the air from the direction of the graveyard. It struck Edna, and we just didn't see who threw it.
6: All right, if that's your story. Well, you better stay in your rooms here. I mean, you better not be leaving until the constable's on his feet and has a chance to talk with you. I'll be back in a few hours and see how the girl is.
7: He doesn't believe us.
0: What difference does it make? We know what we saw.
7: But what did we see?
0: She was running. She fell.
7: Kay?
0: Well?
7: Let's not fool ourselves. There was no one there to throw that rock.
0: There must have been.
7: But there wasn't.
0: Stop saying that!
7: aren't you brave enough to face facts? There wasn't any place for anyone to hide. I saw that stone. It seemed to come down out of the air. So slowly.
4: Florence, if you don't stop talking like that...
7: You remember what Edna said? It throws things.
4: Stop looking at me like that. You're giving me the jitters.
7: She said the poltergeist throws things. Spirit of evil.
4: Florence, Rob, have you gone crazy too?
7: Why should we laugh at things like that? What right have we got to laugh? How do we know there aren't powers we can't see or understand? Powers of evil that revenge and insult just like an evil man. Kay, how do we know?
4: What are you talking like that for? What are you trying to scare me for? You're supposed to be the most intelligent one of us all. You with your college degrees. Sure, I danced on the grave. But the dead are dead and they can't revenge a thing. I'm not afraid. I'm not afraid of anything. I tell you, it's not... What?
7: It's Edna.
4: Come on.
8: Edna, we're coming to you. Don't be afraid. We're coming.
4: Open the door, Florence. It's not locked.
8: Doug, it won't
4: do. Here, let me. Edna, what is it?

Hey, what's going on here? I run a decent place, and I don't want you... Oh. The girl on the bed. Her head. It's crushed flat in by a rock. God in heaven. It's not a rock. It's a tombstone.

0: I wish I could cry, but I haven't got any more tears.
1: Oh, Edna. Edna.
0: Florence, darling, please. You'll kill yourself if you keep on like that. Oh, if this horrible night would only end.
1: It was my fault. Mine. I was the one who got her out here. She didn't want to go. She hates the country. But I made her come. I made her.
0: No. No, you're not the one to blame. I am. I danced on the grave.
1: But she was so good. So sweet. Oh, why does it have to be Edna? Why?
0: You're right. It wasn't right for it to be her, was it?
1: Oh, no.
0: I did it, not her. I did it. I danced on the grave. I danced on the grave.
2: You can't deny what you see with your own eyes.
3: But I tell you, Doc, nobody could have carried that tombstone up the steps without me seeing him, could they?
2: But there it is, ain't it?
3: Yeah. There it is.
2: Either somebody's playing a terrible joke or...
3: You don't have to say it, Doc. I know.
2: It's just the trouble. You don't know, and I don't know, and nobody knows.
3: Yeah. And that tombstone.
2: Well, what about the tombstone?
3: I ain't quite sure, but that's a tombstone out of the old burying grounds up at the bend.
2: You're crazy.
3: No, I ain't either.
2: Well, that place is a good 3 miles from here.
3: Yeah. I know.
2: Who could have carted a heavy stone like that for 3 miles?
3: Yeah. Who?
2: Stop looking like that, you flap-eared old fool. Human hands carried that stone in here and killed that girl?
3: Sure.
2: Yeah, the constable will find out who did it the minute he's on his feet again. You wait and see.
3: No, he won't, Doc. You're smarter than me and all that, but oh, this time you're wrong. There ain't nobody that takes in breath and leaves out breath like you and me, or the constable's going to find out who killed that girl. You know that, Doc.
2: No, stop talking. I wish the constable was here and this night was over. It's been a terrible night.
4: Terrible.
1: Terrible clock. Ticking. Ticking.
0: Yeah, I know. I've been sitting here listening to it.
1: I can't stand it anymore. I'll stop it.
0: Why bother with it?
1: Come on to bed, Kay. Please. There's no use sitting there. It won't help her.
0: Yeah. Nothing can help her. But maybe I can help you.
1: Me?
0: It was my fault. Mine. I was the reason it happened. It killed her, and it'll kill you and me, too, unless I stop.
1: No, don't say that.
0: It's true. But why should you be hurt? I'm to blame, not you. Listen, Flo. I'll go out there.
1: There?
0: Out there to the graveyard.
1: What?
0: I'll talk to her.
1: Kay.
0: I'll tell her I didn't mean to do it.
1: No.
0: That I didn't know where I was dancing.
1: Please.
0: Maybe somehow it'll hear. Listen to me, and then it won't hurt
1: oh,
0: you.
1: Oh, no, no. I won't let you go out there. It'll kill
0: but
1: you.
0: But Florence...
1: It'll kill you, too.
0: But Florence...
1: No, no, I'll hold you. You can't go. You can't.
0: All right.
1: Come on to bed, Kay, please. In the morning, things will be different.
0: But it won't.
1: Nothing will hurt us. And then they're right outside the door. They won't let anything get at us. Oh, please, Kay, please, come to bed.
0: Yeah.
1: We'll pray.
0: Pray? I don't exactly know how.
1: Just say anything. Anything. Like this. Now I lay me down to sleep. I pray the Lord my soul to keep. If I should die before I wake, I pray the Lord my soul to take. Now you.
0: If I should die before I wake, I pray the Lord my soul to take.
1: Kay? Kay, are you asleep? I can't sleep anymore. Kay, tomorrow, I mean when it gets light and everything, do you think people will believe us? Do you think so, Kay? I'm not quite sure what happened. I always used to be so sure about things. And now I'd... Kay? Kay, where are you? Kay, where... The window. She went out the window. She's gone out there. To the graveyard. To talk to it. Oh, Kay, why did you go? Why did you go? I'll go out there, too. Oh, she'll be so frightened out there alone. I'll go, too. I'll go, too. Oh, so cold. My hands. Snow so sharp. Cutting my legs. Oh, why did you go out there, Kay? Why did you? I've got to find you. The wind. Oh, why doesn't the wind stop? Blow, blow, thou winter wind. Thou art not so unkind. Oh, I've got to find you, Kay. I've got to find you. It's snowing. I love snow. Edna didn't like snow. Where are you, Kay? Where are you? I lost my way. I lost the road. Where are you, Kay? Kay, where are... Oh, Kay. I heard you, Kay. I heard you. I'm coming to you, Kay. We'll talk to it. We'll talk to it together. We'll tell her we didn't mean any harm, won't we, Kay? Won't we? Poor Edna. We can't help her, Kay. We can't help Edna. But I'm coming to help you, Kay. I'm coming. I'm coming. Yes, I hear you. I hear you. I'm coming, darling. I'm coming to help. I'm coming to help you. I'm coming. I'm coming. I hear you. I hear you calling my name. I hear you. Yes. Yes, I hear you. I hear you. Where are you?

0: This way, Hooper. They must have come this way.
1: Climbing out the window like that in the middle of the night. They must have gone crazy, the both of them.
0: Well, let's not worry about that now. We've got to find them. Here, give me that lantern.
1: What is it, Doc? What have you found?
0: A shoe. One of the girl's shoes.
1: By gosh, stuck in the snow. We're going the right way.
0: Come on, move fast. We've got to get to them.
1: Doc, look at this.
0: What is it?
1: Over there. Ain't these footprints?
0: Yes. Yes. Yes, that's right. Footprints. Hello, up ahead. Hello.
1: Doc, we're getting pretty close to the old burying grounds.
0: Well?
1: Maybe. Oh, look here, Doc. Let's not be fools. Let's wait till morning.
0: What? Let those frightened girls freeze to death? Get along.
1: But, Doc, I...
0: You come with me, or the whole town will know what a yellow-livered no-good you are.
1: All right. All right. You don't have to get so sore, Doc.
0: Hello? Hello? Anybody up there? Hello?
1: Doc. Doc, look.
0: What?
1: There they are. Up ahead.
0: Glory be, they're alive. The both of them. Come on.
1: Doc. Doc, look at them. That's the burying ground up there. And they're dancing. Dancing on the graves.
0: Well, they must be out of their heads. Come on, we've got to stop them.
1: Doc! Doc, wait for me. Oh, Doc, it's Doc again. Where are they, Doc? Where are the girls? Have they stopped dancing?
2: Yes.
1: Huh?
2: They've stopped dancing. Did they ever dance?
1: What are you talking about, Doc? We saw them. We saw them dancing in this place with our own eyes.
2: Did we? The moonlight. Here it comes again. See with your eyes again.
1: Oh, no.
2: Both of the girls froze stiff to the ground. Each with her head crushed by a tombstone.

0: Mr. Obler, would you mind telling us, me, whether there actually are such things as poltergeists?
1: All I can tell you is this. There are authenticated records in existence that, in the city of London on the 27th day of April, 1872, from 4 in the afternoon on a Thursday until 11:30 at night, a certain room in a certain house was deluged by stones thrown from no apparent source. The London police surrounded the house, but they found no trace of whoever or whatever was throwing those stones with a murderous violence.
0: I see. So much for poltergeist. But what about next week?
1: That's something I'll tell you about in a moment.
0: Good. Fair enough. Then if you need more vitamin B and iron, ask your druggist for the genuine, the one and only, ironized yeast tablets. And now, Mr. Obler, what happens next week?
1: Well, anything can happen, but specifically next week, Mangara. A strange title and a strange story. The power of suggestion. The dictators have shown us to what evil purposes that power can be used. Well, next week, a man who... but that, as usual, is next week.
0: Yes. Lights Out, written and directed by Arch Obler, will come to you again next Tuesday at the same time. Be sure to listen for the amazing story of Mangara. And if you need more vitamin B and iron, be sure to try ironized yeast, the one and only ironized yeast, with the big letters IY on the package and on each tablet. It is later than you think.
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0: Come in. Welcome. I'm E.G. Marshall. What is a life of adventure? Some people seem to be forever caught up in a maelstrom of events, while others go along doing humdrum tasks. Of course, what one person calls exciting is to another just an everyday occurrence. And some people seem content with what Thoreau called lives of quiet desperation. But there is a difference. Certain individuals create their own excitement. Perhaps we never find adventure unless we go looking for it. But when we do find it, the results may be quite unexpected.
1: Are you sure, miss, that you want to get off at Foothill Junction?
2: Of course. Are we almost there?
1: We'll be in about 5 minutes. But it beats me why anyone should want to get off at the end of nowhere.
2: The train does stop here, doesn't it?
1: Well, sometimes, when there's a reason.
2: You mean it's not a regular stop on this line?
1: That's right. Not a town, you know. Just a crossroad.
2: No stores? No post office?
1: Nothing but the station.
2: Well, I may be living there for quite a while.
1: But nobody lives in Foothill Junction.
2: My uncle does.
1: Your uncle?
2: Yes, Uncle Caleb, the station master.
1: You're staying with him?
2: Mm-hmm.
1: Well, that's hard to believe.
0: Our mystery drama, Stairway to Oblivion, was written especially for the Mystery Theater by Elizabeth Pennell and stars Anne Shepherd. It is sponsored in part by Buick Motor Division. I'll be back shortly with Act One.
3: I live on the street with my mommy and daddy. 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It's a lot of fun, most of the time. 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She's yucky. 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My mommy called the people at the Mental Health Association, and they helped us. I guess Mommy didn't know what to do, and the Mental Health Association gave us information and several places where we could go. I bet they could help anybody. Mommy said she found them in the telephone book. They were so nice. Daddy said they help people with all kinds of problems. I bet they could help you if you needed it. I wonder if they could talk to my little sister about playing with my toys.
4: 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People who care. 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
5: I enjoyed flying. I just got an immense pleasure out of flying. You can't describe it. It's just something that, you know.
6: 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I guess basically my whole being is based on adventure, on the challenge of flying an aircraft, knowing that you have the responsibility for a multi-million dollar aircraft. And that responsibility that it gives you makes your life significant, makes my life anyway.
5: 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I get to find my own fears and faults when I'm up alone. There's no one else to help me. 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It's up to me.
7: Flight training they're giving me, what it's worth, I couldn't even start to make in a lifetime.
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9: 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If you're going to be something, why not be something special?

0: It is true that Julia had spent most of her life in the city, and at age 35, she gave every appearance of being a sophisticated woman quite able to take care of herself. Yet to an outsider, it might seem odd that she was stepping off a train at what looked like an abandoned station. But Julia had her reasons. For the past 3 years, she had cared for her ailing father. Now he was dead. And before taking up a new life, she wanted to satisfy a long-time curiosity to visit her one remaining relative, an uncle she has never met, but with whom she has corresponded.
1: I always wondered why my father was reluctant to talk about his older brother. He never bothered to listen when I tried to read him excerpts from Uncle Caleb's letter. The past few weeks had been difficult, disposing of family possessions and selling a big house. I was tired. I needed a respite. The idea of spending a quiet time on a remote mountaintop was very appealing.
2: Well, we're here, miss. Hey, I'll help you with your bags.
1: Thank you.
2: I don't see Caleb. Must be inside the station house.
1: What a dilapidated building.
2: Yeah, should be torn down. All we need here is the switch box. You wait. I'll see if I can find the old man. Caleb? Caleb?
3: Yeah. Why's the train stopping? You're 2 minutes late.
2: Caleb, we have a very special passenger.
3: What's that? A passenger?
2: Yeah. Lady says she's your niece.
3: Julia? But not today. It's next week she's coming. Next week.
2: She's waiting for you right now here on the platform.
3: Dear me. Julia? Julia, my dear, forgive me, but I thought it was next week you were coming.
1: Hello, Uncle Caleb. Well, you said in your letter...
2: Are you sure you'll be all right, miss?
3: Of course she's all right. Now give me those bags and get going. Train's 5 minutes late.
1: Oh, Uncle Caleb, it's good to meet you at last. I'm sorry if there's some mistake about the date of my arrival.
3: It's all my fault. Months and days have a way of all blending together up where I live.
1: Afraid I've brought quite a bit of luggage. My clothes and some books for you are in that big one. Do we have far to go?
3: Yeah, straight up those stairs.
1: Oh, that stairway looks as though it goes on forever.
3: Just about. I told you I lived on top of the world. This bag of yours is mighty heavy.
1: Wait, perhaps if we carried it together.
3: Well, I'm afraid we can't manage everything at once. I'll just lock the big bag up in the station house.
1: But, Uncle Caleb, all my clothes are in there.
3: Don't worry about that. We'll get them tomorrow. You take the little bag and start up the stairs very slowly. I'll catch up with you.
1: 68, 9, 70.
3: And plenty more to go.
1: You climb these stairs every day?
3: Well, you get used to them. Here's the one resting place.
1: I see a path leading off there. Where's that go?
3: Just off in the woods. Take a look at the view.
1: Oh, it's breathtaking. Or maybe it's just the climb that's taking my breath away.
3: Yeah, we'll be there in a moment now. Just keep going. Mm-hmm. See? That's my house. It sort of comes at you all of a sudden.
1: Oh.
3: Look, careful.
1: Oh.
3: Should have warned you about that stone.
1: Looks like a marker.
3: Yeah, that it is. Read what it says.
1: O-B-L. Oblivion.
3: Yeah, that's the name of my Hathaway. Very appropriate, don't you think?
1: I guess so. It's rather frightening. Why, Uncle Caleb, it's fantastic.
3: Oscar. Yeah, that it is. Read what it says.
1: O-B-L. Oblivion.
3: Yeah, that's the name of my Hathaway. Very appropriate, don't you think?
1: I guess so. It's rather frightening. Why, Uncle Caleb, it's fantastic.
3: I thought you'd like it.
1: The books. And the laboratory, too. What are you doing with all those bottles and things?
3: Oh, I like to potter with my pots and potions. Bugs and toads in those jars, but, oh, dear me, I know you'd like to freshen up, and I haven't even got the towels ready.
1: Don't you worry about anything, Uncle Caleb. I'm pretty good at foraging for myself. Whatever there is to do, please let me help you.
3: The bedrooms are down that way, and, excuse me, I just remembered. I left poor crepe hanger shut up in the basement.
1: I knew about crepe hanger. I was eager to see the rest of the house.

0: A long hallway opened off the living room with uneven floorboards and many doors, all of them closed. I moved cautiously, and then, at the very end of the hall, one door was ajar. I went in, expecting the worst. But my sagging spirit soared. It was a bright, cheerful room with a window and a view. I knew it wasn't Uncle Caleb's bedroom, even though a pair of well-worn jeans hung over the back of a chair. But my uncle was calling me, and I hurried to tell him I'd found my room.
1: Well, here she is. Crepe hanger, this is Julia.
2: What a beautiful, beautiful cat.
1: You see, she knows you're a member of the family. And now, my dear, I must show you to your room.
0: Oh, I've already found it.
1: You found Julia's room?
0: The one at the very end. The door was open and I went in.
1: No, my dear, that room is not for you.
0: Oh, but it looks so comfortable. And it has such a nice view.
1: You haven't seen your Aunt Julia's room. That's the only place for the woman of the house.
0: Well, Aunt Julia never lived in this house.
1: Oh, no, my dear. Your Aunt Julia's been dead for 20 years. But she would have liked her room. And so will you. Through this door here.
0: It looks like my grandmother's bedroom when I was a child.
1: Some of the same furniture. I've been saving it for you. You wanted a view? Now look out here.
0: Oh, you never wrote me about your garden.
1: Well, it said its best just before sundown. And now, at last, I bid you truly welcome. As you can see, you have come home.
0: I didn't know whether to laugh or cry. The dresser reminded me of my mother's. And feeling like a child, I stealthily opened the top drawer and... Oh, Uncle Caleb!
3: What's the matter? Julia, what is it?
0: I opened this drawer. There's a whole nest of baby mice.
1: Well, yes, of course. And we mustn't disturb them.
0: Disturb them? I don't like mice.
1: Now, Julia, the mice are happy here. It's the perfect place for a nest. Crepe hanger can't get them. And they'll never bother you. It's always a great comfort to have living creatures in the house.
0: Uncle Caleb took me into the rear of the garden. Dark trees rose in the background, but there was a wide, clear space laid out in plots and pathways, and there was a marvelous fragrance in the air.
1: Well, I hope you'll spend a great deal of time out here.
0: It's an herb garden. Oh, it's charming. Let's see, that's thyme, and this is sage.
1: Oh, I'm a classicist. There's rosemary, and rue, and this is comfrey. Very good for healing cuts and bruises.
0: What an array.
1: And here's what I call my poison plot.
0: Well, it doesn't look very sinister. Lily of the Valley, Larkspur, Jack in the Pulpit, Iris, and Buttercups.
1: Deadly poisons. Every one.
0: Oh. Uncle, you're joking. I noticed these from the window. But I'm relieved to see that they're not gravestones, just natural outcroppings of rock. Forgive me, but from a distance, there's something about the way your garden's laid out made it look like a cemetery.
1: Oh, I planned it that way.
0: Oh, Uncle Caleb, you're a ghoul.
1: Now, don't laugh. This is a proper graveyard, all right. And someday, my Julia and I will be laid to rest here, side by side.
0: His words were strange. And after I went to bed, I tossed and turned for hours, ridden with horrible nightmares. I woke late, dressed, and headed down the hallway. Good morning, Crepe Hanger. Where's my uncle? I went into the surprisingly modern kitchen, efficient like a hospital, except that the many shelves were filled with herbs and spices. The makings for a substantial breakfast were on the table, and there was a note from Uncle Caleb which said I'll be back at 11:30. You know your way to the garden, but please do not, in big capital letters, open any other doors. I'll explain later. Well, he needn't worry. I was not about to pry. But I did want to get outside, and my clothes seemed all wrong for country wear. Then I remember the jeans in the front room. If that door was still open, I wouldn't be breaking any rules. It was, just as it'd been the day before, and I snatched up the jeans from the back of that chair. Just my size if I rolled up the bottom. I didn't stop to wonder who they might belong to, for now they were mine. When Uncle Caleb came back, I was happily kneeling in the garden trying to identify the herbs.
3: Julia? Julia?
0: I'm out in the garden.
3: Well, I'm glad to see... Julia?
0: Yes, Uncle Caleb?
3: Where did you get those
0: what?
3: That disgraceful pair of pants.
0: Oh, I saw them yesterday in that back room there.
3: I'll take them off at once.
0: Well, I will if you've brought my suitcase. I have a couple of pairs of slacks.
3: Sorry, my dear, but I could not bring your suitcase. Freight train left a box of provisions, and I had too much to carry.
0: But I have no other clothes to wear.
3: We'll take care of that. Come with me to your room. Over there, in the trunk, Julia. Open it.
0: But these are Aunt Julia's clothes. I can't wear anything like this.
3: Look down further. You'll find something.
0: Oh, what an elegant cashmere sweater. And these skirts, just the kind they're wearing today. Yes, there were plenty of things in that trunk I could wear. Even a denim wraparound for gardening. Then, at the very bottom, I came upon a long sequin evening gown, and pinned to it was a note which read, "This is the dress I want to be buried in."
4: What has our Julia gotten herself into? Even her clothes are no longer her own. The aura around Caleb and his house grows ever more ominous, as you will discover when I return shortly with Act Two.
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4: As the days slipped by, oblivion cast a strange spell of lethargy over Julia. For a time, she offered to help her uncle carry her suitcase up the stairs, and then forgot all about it. She even lost all curiosity about what was behind those closed doors. Caleb, too, seemed far more relaxed. They spent many happy hours together in the garden, and Julia became engrossed in the study of herbs. She had grown fond of her Uncle Caleb. But this false sense of peace was abruptly shattered early one afternoon when Julia was alone in the garden.
8: Hello? Hello in there.

0: How?
1: Oh, well, we're just the summer folks from down the hill.
0: Uncle Caleb never mentioned
2: me. Caleb, he's your uncle?
0: Wait, he never mentioned you either.
3: I'm here on a visit, but I thought this was the only house around for miles and miles.
1: It is, except for our cabin.
0: I haven't seen any cabin.
2: Halfway down the stairs.
3: Oh, yes, I saw a path.
1: Well, you follow that way into the woods, and there we are. For 3 months of the year, anyway.
2: Only this year, Caleb's in for a surprise. We told him we weren't coming.
1: I see, Caleb has put you to work in what Emily and I call his cemetery.
3: Oh, I thought that at first. I guess it's because of those two rocks that look so much like tombstones.
1: I have an idea they are tombstones.
3: Let's go inside, shall we, until Uncle Caleb comes home. I don't think we should be snooping around this way.
2: Now, aren't you afraid to stay in this spooky house? That skeleton would be enough to turn me off.
3: Don't tell me there's a skeleton in one of the closets.
2: Oh, not in the closet. He rolls it around on a coat rack kind of thing.
3: It must be one of the surprises behind this closed door. How do you know so much about this house?
1: When we first came here, Caleb showed us all over the place.
2: I think he was trying to frighten us. But we don't scare very easily.
1: The old man never talks about himself. But he's a good neighbor.
2: Except when he has visitors. Then he doesn't want anyone else around.
3: Why? I don't understand.
1: Well, neither do we. I've been meaning to ask Caleb if I could paint that marvelous view from his guest room. But of course now you're staying there.
3: Oh, I'm not in that room.
2: Oh, where are you staying?
3: Up the hall on the other side, looking into the garden.
1: Oh, well, then maybe Caleb will let me paint in the guest room this year.
3: I'm sure he will. But you keep calling it the guest room. My uncle never wrote about any visitors. Were there many?
1: Since we've been coming up, there were just that older man.
2: And the boy.
3: When was this?
1: Oh, the man was here about 4 or 5 years ago. Isn't that right, Emily?
2: I'd say so. And then he was gone, and we saw the boy 2 years ago.
1: Nobody here last summer.
3: I wonder who they were.
2: I thought maybe the boy was your brother or nephew. He called him Uncle Caleb, too.
3: But that's very puzzling.
1: Mm. Say, I'd like to go down the hall and look at that view again. The light should be just right.
3: Oh, I don't want Uncle Caleb to come back and think that we're...
1: But he won't be back until after 3 o'clock. And we can hear the train when it goes by.
3: This must be Wednesday.
2: Oh, so you've forgotten what day it is, too.
3: They just all blend together. You know, Uncle Caleb has a built-in time clock, even though he doesn't remember dates. He's down at that station every morning when the freight train comes through. And then one day a week, he waits for the passenger train.
1: Come along, then. Let's take a look at that view. Look at those peaks.
3: Mm.
1: I know just the purple I'm going to use.
2: Yeah, I'd forgotten how great it is.
3: This room, a man and a boy. I found a pair of jeans in here.
1: Well, now, you may be forbidden to open closed doors, but I'm the nosy type. Can't resist closets. Let's see what's in here.
2: Well, look. It's filled with clothes.
3: Men's work suits. And this old jacket. But it's not Uncle Caleb's size.
2: And no one but a teenager could wear these.
1: Well, I'll be damned.
3: There goes the train.
1: Yeah.
3: Uncle Caleb will be back soon.
1: Well, it'll take him a while to climb the stairs. How do you feel about opening dresser drawers?
3: Oh, no. I'm afraid to after what I found in the drawer in my room.
2: Okay, it's my turn. Here goes.
3: Men's work gloves. Socks. Here's a jackknife.
1: Wait a minute. Here's something interesting. The wallet. It's empty. Except for this sort of ID card. Let's see. Name, James J. Flanders. Address has been crossed out. Date of birth, it's almost illegible. Looks like 1900.
2: Well, that has to be old Jim. Isn't that what he said his name was?
1: And if he were alive today, his age would be...
3: What makes you think he's dead?
1: Well, because this is his wallet. And in there, all his clothes.
3: But the boy's clothes are there, too. Why didn't he take them with him?
2: Look, we have to get out of here. Your uncle will be coming home, and I'm sure he'll be angry to find us talking to you.

0: We were in the living room, and they were about to leave. John had already opened the front door, and then we heard...
1: Julia! Julia!
0: We hurried to the top of the stairs to find Uncle Caleb doubled over, ashen-faced, and struggling to breathe.
1: It's been a bad day. Trouble on the tracks.
2: Caleb, it's John and Emily. What can we do?
1: Just help me into the house. I'll be all right in a minute.
0: John and I supported my uncle, walking him slowly to the house. When I suggested going straight to his bedroom, he protested so vehemently, we eased him into a chair near the fireplace.
1: Well, young fella, what are you doing here?
2: We're back at the cabin for the summer.
1: Yeah. What happened to your trip to Europe?
3: I had to give it up.
1: But you didn't come in on the 3 o'clock.
2: No. Got here yesterday.
1: Not on the freight train, you didn't.
3: No, we backpacked.
1: From where?
2: Left the car at Bearsville.
1: I see.
0: Uncle Caleb's head drooped forward, and he was seized with a violent coughing. I'd already loosened his collar, and now I tried to rub his chest. Uncle Caleb, you must have some digitalis. Where is it?
1: Foxglove. In that jar on my big table. Lily of the Valley. Put it in some water. And John and Emily, you can help me to my room. I must lie down.
0: I put water on the stove and found the bottle labeled Lily of the Valley Root. With shaking hands, I measured a very small portion into a cup of hot water and took it down the hall to my uncle's bedroom.
1: All right, my dear. I wanted to spare you for a little while, but you'd see it sooner or later.
0: I couldn't believe I was seeing it then. The walls and floor were black. And so was the big bed with a prow, like a Viking ship. My uncle looked like a ghost propped up against those white pillows. And thank heaven, John had warned me, because there on one side of the bed was that coat rack thing from which dangled a full-size skeleton.
1: Don't be frightened, my dear. You'll soon get used to everything around here.
0: Uncle Caleb needs a doctor. How do I get one?
2: No way. Not up here.
0: But there's a telephone down at the station.
3: Yes, but no passenger train until next week.
0: You have to tell the train company that Uncle Caleb won't be able to...
2: Oh, you'd be surprised. He's a sturdy old man. And he's had these attacks before. I'll flag down the freight train tomorrow.
3: But Julia shouldn't be left alone with him. I think we should stay here.
2: You're darn right we're going to stay.
0: Well, I'm not helpless. Really, I'm not. I've taken care of my father for the last 3 years.
3: Frankly, I'm worried, Julia. Now, what if your uncle is... He is only pretending to be sick.
0: How can you say that? You saw for yourself.
3: I've seen other things, too. Like what's down in the basement.
0: Look, you've both said that. What is down in the basement?
2: There are 2 carved gravestones.
0: That doesn't surprise me.
2: But one has the name Caleb, and the other name is Julia.
3: Doesn't that tell you something?
0: Yes. Uncle Caleb told me that one day he would rest peacefully in the garden behind this house next to his Julia.
3: But that's you!
0: Oh. Now I see what's troubling you. He meant his wife, my Aunt Julia. I'm beginning to think her remains may already be in the garden.
2: I wonder.
1: Julia! Where's my Julia?
0: I hurried to Uncle Caleb's room. Feeling better?
1: Yes. Yes, my dear. Do you remember that time when you were feeling so very ill and I asked what you'd like for supper?
0: Oh, that must have been Aunt Julia.
1: Then you looked at me so sweetly, just the way you're looking now. And I said, I'd do anything in the world for you, Julia. Anything to help you.
0: And I'm sure you did.
1: Always tried to help people like Jamie and Robin.
0: Oh, John. John, let's go back in the house.
2: All right. I'll leave the shovel here. But that's all the proof I need.
0: It's horrible. What are we going to tell Julia?
4: John, all that dirt. Where's he been?
2: Sit down, Julia. There's something we've got to talk about.
0: No, don't tell her, John. Arnie, you have to get away from this evil place.
4: Oh, stop it, both of you. My uncle may be eccentric, but he's a kind, gentle old man.
2: Yeah, I used to believe that, but no more.
4: We're letting our imaginations run away with us.
2: But, Julia, I have the proof.
4: Proof of what?
2: I remembered that 4 years ago, there was only one stone in the backyard. Then, last year, the smaller one had been added.
4: Go on.
2: So, I took a shovel and went out just now.
4: Oh, you had no right.
2: I didn't dig down very far. Just far enough to establish that two wooden coffins are buried out there. One of them is about 6 feet long, big enough for a man. And the other is smaller. Just about the right size to hold a boy.
5: Now, what do you think of the kindly Uncle Caleb? It's true that Julia was ready for adventure, but she has no intention of taking her dead aunt's place. Eccentricity is one thing, but the way things are shaping up, Caleb could be a scheming old man. Or else, something has snapped in his brain, and he has lost all sense of reality. In either case, Julia appears to be in a dangerous predicament. I'll be back shortly with Act 3.

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2: Here's a tip from your Better Business Bureau on the metric system. You know, the worldwide trend today is toward a universal system of measurement, the metric system. The names of this new system may sound strange to you at first, but fortunately, there are only a few words that have to be learned for everyday use, and these are the millimeter, centimeter, meter, and kilometer for describing length and distance, the milliliter and liter for capacity or volume, the gram, kilogram, and ton for weight, the kilometer per hour for highway speed, and the degree Celsius or centigrade for temperature. You're already using some of these terms more than you may realize. For example, when you go to the supermarket, you see weights expressed in grams on more and more packaged items. Now, for more information on this whole metric system, write to Metric Information Office, National Bureau of Standards, Washington, D.C.

0: Julia has been confronted with some highly incriminating evidence against her uncle. If there really are two bodies buried in his garden, shouldn't the police be summoned? John, who made the discovery, is all for placing a telephone call at the railroad station to give a report on what he has found. But Julia is surprised at her own reaction. She feels protective toward her uncle. And although one might think she'd be grateful to have friendly neighbors, she finds herself resenting their interference.
1: Don't you see, Julia? It's our duty to turn your uncle in.
2: You don't know what you're talking about.
3: After what I've uncovered?
2: You have found nothing.
3: You call two coffins nothing?
2: None of us knows what's in those coffins.
3: Well, I can certainly find out in a hurry.
2: I forbid you to destroy my Uncle Caleb's garden.
1: Julia, you're beginning to sound as batty as... Oh, I'm sorry. I realize you've been through a lot. And you're not thinking straight.
2: I know my uncle better than you do. I'm thinking that the smaller coffin may contain the remains of my Aunt Julia.
3: And the other one?
2: Well, it's just like Uncle Caleb to be saving that one for himself.
3: Well, there's another way to find out.
2: You're right. Let's just ask Uncle Caleb.
1: But if he's really sick.
2: I mean when he gets stronger. In the meantime, I suggest we have some supper and then you can go home. There's really no reason for you to spend the night.
1: We're staying.
4: John, I want to thank you and Emily for what you've done to help me and Julia.
5: As lucky we were here.
4: Very lucky, because I have another favor to ask. My niece won't let me out of bed. The 11 o'clock freight will be going straight through. But if they should slow down, then I don't want them to think no one's minding the store.
5: Oh, I plan to be there when the train comes through.
4: But they won't be stopping today.
5: I'm going to flag them down.
4: No need to do that.
5: Emily and I need groceries. I want to place an order.
4: Freight company won't like it. Plenty of groceries here. I'll place a big order later on.
5: I'd rather do it myself, the way I used to.
4: Times have changed. But if the train does stop, tell them I'll be back on the job tomorrow.
5: I'll be off.
1: Oh, I'll go halfway down the stairs with you. I want to check up on the cabin.
4: It's good to have you here to look after us, girl.
2: I like being called that, Uncle Caleb.
4: Why, what did I call you?
2: A girl.
4: Well, of course. And that's what you'll always be. It's why I don't like to burden you with my problems.
2: If there's anything you want to tell me, Uncle Caleb, you know I'll always listen.
4: But it's just that if anything should happen to me, I want you to make certain that my Julia and I lie side by side, just as we always do.
2: You mean in the garden?
4: Yes. Yes, I've left instructions in my will, but I'll feel so much better knowing a member of the family will take care of things personally.
2: Well, of course, Uncle Caleb. You can count on me. But you know, you hadn't told me that Aunt Julia is already buried in the garden.
4: Oh, she isn't, Julia. Not by herself. We'll go together.
2: But where is she?
4: She's there, in that handsome urn, on my bedside table.
2: Mercifully, it was several hours before John and Emily returned. I'd calmed down and decided it was not yet time to give them this latest bit of information. John would be all too eager to rip the covers off those coffins, and there was no need to hurry. The dead could wait.
1: Hi, Julia. How's your uncle?
2: Resting comfortably, thank you. Well, where'd you get that gaudy thing?
1: Down at the cabin. It's an extra calendar. I thought you'd better start keeping track of the days. I've circled today's date.
2: Well, thanks very much.
5: And here's a bag of oranges. The brakeman threw them off to me.
2: Then you did stop the train.
5: You bet I did. Had a talk with the engineer. He says there's no reason to have a station at Foothill Junction. And before long, any switching will be done by automation.
2: That means Uncle Caleb will be out of a job.
5: Well, okay, Julia. I didn't make any telephone calls. Kept my part of the bargain. What about yours?
2: Please. Give me just a few days more alone with my uncle. I'm sure there's an explanation. I put off asking Uncle Caleb any questions until one morning. I found him in the guest room admiring the view. He sat in a rocker stroking crepe hanger curled up in his lap. Uncle Caleb, you know a man named Flanders?
4: Flanders? No, can't say I know anyone by that name.
2: Try to remember. James J. Flanders.
4: Why, you don't mean Jamie, do you?
2: I don't know. Who's Jamie?
4: Oh, poor Jamie. He's dead. Very nice man.
2: He stayed in this room, didn't he?
4: Yeah, Jamie loved this room. But how did you know he was here?
2: We found a wallet in that dresser with his name on it.
4: We? Now, who do you mean by we?
2: Well, I should say John found the wallet. But they knew about Mr. Flanders. I didn't.
4: Just what did they know about him?
2: Only that he was staying with you one summer. How did you meet him?
4: Meet Jamie?
2: Mm-hmm.
4: They rolled him off the freight one winter morning about 5 years ago. Poor derelict man. Thin as one of the rails he was riding.
2: And you brought him home?
4: True gentleman, if there ever was one. But the sickness had gone too far. Jamie didn't have long to live.
2: You took care of him?
4: Oh, I gave him food and clothes. His strength came back, and we thought he was going to be well. But it came too late. He loved it here, and he wanted to stay.
2: I see. So you buried him in the garden?
4: Well, it's where he wanted to be.
2: Uncle Caleb, there are two unmarked gravestones in your garden.
4: Oh, so you know about Robin, too.
2: I know nothing about Robin.
4: Dear Robin, I found him in the woods nearly starved to death. It was October.
2: A boy. Way up here. Where did he come from?
4: From Bearsville.
2: No. You don't mean that he escaped from that mental institution?
4: That was no place for a bright boy like Robin.
2: Oh, Uncle Caleb, you can't just take in a boy who's a runaway.
4: And why not? He needed a home.
2: But didn't they look for him?
4: Oh, yes, but I hid him in the basement.
2: I don't know what to say. How long did this boy live with you?
4: Nearly a year. I tried so hard to help him, but well, he must have been sickly from the time he was born. It was too late to save a small soul who'd been abandoned when he was a baby.
2: Uncle Caleb, when you say you helped him, do you mean that
4: I mean I gave him love and the only home he'd ever known. That's why Robin must never be taken away.
2: If it were not for John and Emily, I too might sink completely under the spell of this place called Oblivion. Reluctantly, I went halfway down the stairs for the first time since I had climbed to the top and followed the pathway to the artist's cabin.
5: You believe everything he told you, don't you, Julia?
2: I have no reason to doubt anything he said.
5: I think it's the perversion of a demented mind.
2: John, don't say that. There's no harm in trying to help people. My uncle did nothing wrong.
5: Nothing wrong? He may have murdered two people, possibly more.
2: My uncle could never commit a crime.
5: It's a criminal offense to harbor fugitives. And no sane person buries bodies in the backyard.
1: Now, what are we going to do?
2: You're not going to do anything. I'm taking a trip to Bearsville.
1: You mean you're turning your uncle in?
2: No. I'm going to tell them about that poor boy. And if he had no family, I'm sure that
5: What about the man named Flanders?
2: Well, I'll Get legal advice.
5: Well, you better let me handle it.
1: Take it easy, John. This is Julia's problem.
5: All right, all right. But if she doesn't come back with some straight answers, I'm going to the authorities and tell them exactly what I think.
2: It was a week to the day since Uncle Caleb's heart attack. He had been doing a little work in the garden and showing signs of restlessness. Emily had come over, I suspect just to check up on us. It was nearly 11 o'clock in the morning.
4: Julia, what day is today?
2: Well, let's see.
1: Where's the calendar I brought you?
4: Harry, I have to know.
2: The day you circled Emily was Saturday, so it's Sunday. Monday, Tuesday, today is Wednesday.
4: I should have known. I have to get down to the station.
1: Don't worry, Caleb. John's there.
4: You don't understand. I have to go. I have to do it.
2: Do what?
4: The switch. I have to throw the switch before the train passes the station. My jacket. Where's my jacket?
2: Just a minute, Uncle Caleb. You're not going anywhere.
4: It should have been fixed long ago. I told them the last time.
1: I'll go down the stairs with a message.
4: No one else knows what's wrong. I'm the only one.
2: You're not well enough. Not down that long flight of stairs.
4: Last week, trouble with a switch. It jammed, and I threw the emergency for the passenger train.
1: But the passenger train doesn't get here till 3. That should be plenty of time.
4: No, the way it's set now, the freight will go through on the passenger tracks. And about 20 miles from here, there'll be a head-on collision.
2: But there must be some way that you can...
4: The freight doesn't slow down on Wednesdays. I am the only one knows about that switch. I must hurry.
2: We're right with you.
4: Let go of me. I can't be late. Broken switch. Let go of my arm. I must move faster. Faster. No one must be hurt. No one will be when I do what I have to do.
1: He made it. Caleb, stop the train.
2: I know. He said he had to do it.
1: John? John, everything's all right now, isn't it?
5: Go on back up the hill, both of you. There's nothing you can do.
1: Oh, then we don't need to give you the message?
5: What message?
1: About the switch, the broken switch.
5: Switch? So that's why he did it.
2: That's exactly why.
5: He should have told me last week.
1: Where is Caleb?
5: I suppose there was no other way. No other way to stop that freight train. Caleb threw himself across the track.
0: Uncle Caleb's death, like his wife's, was dedicated to helping people. Perhaps on the evidence you believe that, or if you have a different kind of imagination, you may believe there was a darker side to his nature. That's up to you. As for Julia, I'll tell you about her in just a moment.
5: Do you think a computer programmer needs the use of his legs? New York University doesn't. They hired a man who's almost totally paralyzed. Yet they'll be the first to admit Tom Clancy's one of the best computer programmers they ever had. Of course, Tom Clancy's just one person, but there are millions of men and women in this country very much like him. People who have accepted their disabilities and come through rehabilitation with skills, determination, and a sense of responsibility. 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And next time there's an opening in your company, ask him to write the Director of Vocational Rehabilitation. His office is in your state capital.
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0: Caleb left everything he possessed to Julia. And she, too, had fallen in love with that mountaintop. She reported the deaths of Jamie and Robin, but since no one claimed them, they rested in peace beside Caleb and Aunt Julia in the garden where they all wanted to be, in oblivion. Our cast included Ann Shepherd, Guy Sorrell, Mary Jane Higby, and Nat Polan. The entire production was under the direction of Hyman Brown. And now, a preview of our next tale.
1: Killed Cyrus Darrow, but why didn't?
2: He's dead, son. Big hole in his forehead caused by the forcible entry of a pistol ball.
1: There must be some mistake.
2: No, sir. There's no mistake. This your pistol?
1: Of course it's my pistol.
2: It was found 50 yards away from Cyrus's house.
1: No, you couldn't have found it 50 yards away because... it can't be my pistol. I remember I put it back in my bag.
2: Yeah?
1: Yeah. Hey. It isn't here.
2: Of course not. How could it be in that bag and in my hand at one and the same time?
1: I didn't...
2: Mr. Jones, as sheriff of Springfield County, I hereby arrest you for the murder of Cyrus Darrow.
1: What?
2: And may the Lord have mercy on your soul.
1: What are you saying?
2: Well, that's right. That's right. I shouldn't say that just yet. After all, you ain't been tried. But you'll get a fair trial before they hang you.
0: This is E.G. Marshall inviting you to return to our Mystery Theater for another adventure in the macabre. Until next time, pleasant dreams.

0: Sorry, Mr. Hedges. This is all we can dig up on that story about the missing Hollywood people.
1: Well, we can't wait any longer. We got to go to press. Let's see what you got. Story from the film Capital. More than a week ago, November 20th to be exact, Philip Hayward, young cinema star of yesterday's Bread and the popular actress Judith Johnson, set sail for New Zealand aboard Hayward's private yacht. As chaperone, Miss Johnson's movie director father accompanied the pair, and it's reported that Johnson Sr. is taking advantage of the sea voyage to complete his original cinema yarn, a story of the strange creatures who live beneath the surface of the sea. That was more than a week ago. Word's been received from New Zealand that the Hayward yacht's more than 2 days overdue. A careful check gives evidence that there have been no disturbances on the Pacific throughout the time the party's been aboard. Special searching parties failed to discover the whereabouts of the boat. Question in Hollywood tonight, the question everywhere is, what's happened to the trio aboard the Dolphin? Where are they? Have they become victims of the fantastic creatures created in the imagination of the author-director aboard the yacht? That is this week's unsolved mystery. Will it ever be? Oh, that's all right. Boy.
2: Right.
1: Get this down to makeup. Let's get rolling.
2: Right away.

0: Confound it, Hayward. Stop that fool noise, will you?
1: Oh, take it easy, Johnston. No reason to start shouting at each other, you know.
0: Now, look here. We've been becalmed for 2 days and a night now. We haven't moved a knot one way or the other.
1: Well, I assure you there's nothing wrong with the motors. I've been over them myself. For some fantastic reason, they just refuse to start again.
0: Why? Why won't they start?
1: I don't know. Why did they stop in the first place?
0: Oh, it's weird. Like some strange spirit has descended upon the boat.
1: Oh, nonsense.
0: Is it nonsense? There are many terrifying legends about sea spirits, fantastic adventures that have happened to sailors at sea.
1: Oh, just a lot of myths.
0: Who knows what strange creatures lurk beneath the sea's surface? Who can tell what might come up out of the depths at any moment?
1: Oh, stop it. You're talking like a superstitious old fool. You made too many goofy movies. Just because you won an Academy Award is no sign I'm going to swallow the tripe you dish out in those 8 real clambakes of yours.
2: No.
1: Judy.
2: You can't.
3: Hey, what's the matter with you?
2: You can't. No. I won't let you.
3: Daughter. Daughter, hey, wake up.
2: No, you can't do it. No. No, I say. No. No.
1: Judy. Oh. Judy, darling. What in the name of heaven?
3: Judy. Oh. Are you all right?
2: Oh. I was asleep. Dreaming. Oh, it was horrible.
1: I'd say it was a nightmare.
2: I dreamed I was talking to a young girl. Yet, she didn't seem like a girl at all. She looked more like a mermaid.
1: A what?
2: She was like a nymph from the sea. I thought she stood looking at me. She told me she'd been dead for centuries. And yet, not really dead. Couldn't understand what she meant. She said something about her body being dead, but her mind being free to wander about the world.
0: Fantastic.
2: Oh, Dad, it was ghastly. She kept trying to convince me that I should let her mind enter my body.
1: Well, what did she say she wanted to do?
2: She said the entire civilization of the Earth depended upon the task she had to perform. Oh, Phil, She seemed to be actually trying to force me out of my body so she could enter it.
0: Judy, what did this creature look like?
2: Oh, she was awful looking, Dad. She had long hair. Green and slimy like seaweed. Her teeth were brilliant red. They were long and pointed. She kept staring at me with her little beady eyes. They were horrible, for there were no eyelids. She never blinked once. She just stared and stared.
0: Yes? What else, Judy?
2: It was horrible when she touched me. She had long, narrow fingers with no nails on them, and they were covered with fish-like scales.
0: That's positively the most amazing thing I've ever heard of.
4: Mr. Hayward! Mr. Hayward!
1: Oh, yes, Ned, what is it?
0: Oh, I say, look at the lad. What's wrong, boy? You're pale as a ghost.
4: Mr. Hayward... The dolphin. She's moving.
1: The boat's moving. Good. The men got the motor started.
4: No, sir. That's just it. The motors aren't running. And there's no wind. But the boat's making about 20 knots an hour.
0: Oh. Why, this boat couldn't possibly move without motors.
4: That's not all. There's a man at the helm steering the boat. And he's a man none of us have ever seen before.
1: Ned, are you sure?
4: Sure as I'm standing here, sir. And he's the strangest thing I've ever seen.
1: Well, let's go have a look at him.
0: Hey, come on. Judith, you best stay here.
2: No, I'm not going to stay here by myself.
1: All right, come along, all of you. Follow me.

0: standing up there at the helm, singing.
1: Some sort of an ancient sea chanty.
2: Easy now. Maybe trouble.
0: There he is, sir. You see, Mr. Hayward?
3: Oh.
0: Yeah.
1: I say, Hayward, that's no man. It's some sort of a sea monster.
0: Look at his hands, Mr. Hayward.
1: The lad's right. Long, narrow fingers with webs between them. And no fingernails.
3: Dad, Bill, they're like the hands of the girl in the dream. Where's he taking us?
1: Yes. I wonder.
0: Behind us, sir.
1: Oh, good Lord. A huge wall of water rising out of the sea.
4: Get down those steps, everybody. Get down, everybody. Down the steps.
5: Here, into the cabin.
4: Hey,

0: I say, everybody all right?
1: Yeah. Yes, I am. Did Judy go down to the cabin?
0: Yes, she made it. Just managed to close the door before the wave hit.
2: Are you all right?
0: Yes, okay. You, Judy?
2: What in the world caused that?
1: Yeah, what? No wind. And a wave of water. Hundreds of feet high.
2: It's a miracle we didn't capsize.
3: Look, sir. To the port side.
0: Yes, Ned?
1: It's land. Land, by heaven.
4: It can't be. Not in these waters. There's no land for 500 miles.
1: And what's that over yonder? Mirage?
5: No, sir. That's no mirage. It's land.
1: It certainly is. Long, low coast. Extending north and south as far as you can see.
2: A low, steaming land. Look. Look at the heavy vapors rising from it.
1: You're right, Judy. It is steaming. That must explain the sultriness that's been round us these past 2 days.
4: Why, I've been in these waters a dozen times. This has never been here before. It's an entire continent, where there ought not to be anything but empty sea.
1: Land from the sea. That explains the wave that swept over us. A wave that high could only have been caused by an undersea disturbance.
4: Oh, nonsense, Johnston. You're trying to say an underwater convulsion forced this vast expanse of land up to the surface.
1: Precisely. A land called Iban.
4: Now, I'll have to have a better explanation than that. Things like entire continents rising up out of the ocean just don't happen.
2: Well, then, if Dad's not correct, what is the explanation?
1: There is no other. A land called Iban did exist at one time, nearly 10,000 years ago. Ruled by a man named Bul and a woman named Lana. They both possessed wonderful powers and knowledge. Bul, the emperor, destroyed the continent of Iban.
4: How? Oh.
1: By releasing vast unknown forces beneath the continent. Forces that only he and Lana knew how to control.
2: But why did he destroy it?
1: I don't seem to recall. I read the legend once, doing research for one of my pictures. It seems that for some reason or other, Bull and the girl were to release their spirits from their bodies. And those spirits were to have the power someday of recalling the sunken land from the sea.
2: Then if such a story is true, that must be the land of Iban we're approaching.
1: Not at all impossible. And if it is true, couldn't that monstrous chanting thing at the helm be Bull himself?
2: Oh, Dad.
1: Taking us with him. Back to his long-lost kingdom.
4: You don't actually believe that, do you, Johnston?
1: Why not?
4: Well, I certainly don't.
2: Well, Phil, what else can we believe?
1: That wave couldn't have swept us off our course enough to put us in sight of this land. Besides, look at it. Steaming. And that sultry, foul odor. Land covered with seaweed.
5: There's no one at the helm, sir. That monster's disappeared.
2: Oh, but look. There's someone lying on the deck beneath the wheel.
4: It's a man.
2: Yes.
1: Yeah, maybe that thing's met with a bit of hard luck. Now, careful. Careful, Hayward.
4: Right.
1: He's breathing. Only slightly.
4: I say, who is he? Not a member of the crew.
1: How'd he get on board? Why is he lying here on deck?
2: What happened to him?
4: Oh, he's conscious. He's trying to tell us something. Well, look here. Who are you?
6: I... Stowaway. Hid in supply room. Went to sleep. I don't remember anything.
1: Stowaway, he says. Hid in the supply room and went to sleep. Wait a minute. He's dead. Hayward, I'm going to have a look over here.
4: Oh, Judy, Judy.
2: Oh, Bill, I feel so strange.
1: Oh, dear, you look ill.
2: Very strange.
4: You'd better go below to the cabin, dear.
2: Yes, I'd better. I'll lie down for a while.
4: Shall I go with you, dear?
2: No. No, I'll be all right if I rest a little while.
4: All right, dear. Be careful going to your cabin. Yes. Oh, Ned, get a tarpaulin and cover the body.
5: Right away, sir.
1: Hayward, come over here a minute, will you?
4: Yes, Johnson, what is it?
1: There. Have a look. See? Someone's climbed down that rope ladder. and gone ashore through the mud and slime.
4: Whoever it was, he didn't sink in very deep.
1: Seaweed's too thick. Kept him from sinking. I wonder who it was.
4: I'm in favor of finding out. Oh, Ned.
7: Yes, sir?
4: We're going ashore. Watch out for Miss Blake, will you?
7: Right, sir.
4: And not a word of this to the rest of the crew, understand?
7: Yes, sir.
0: All right, Johnston. Down you go.
4: There. We'll follow those footprints and see where they lead us.

0: This is the most evil-smelling place I was ever in. Hold on. Look.
1: Yeah. I see what you mean. A city up ahead there.
0: A city on the depths of the sea.
1: I say, Johnston, isn't that Captain Webb going into that low-domed building over there?
0: Eh? Oh, yes. Yes, it is. So that's our man.
2: Ahoy, Captain! Captain Webb! Wait a minute, Captain. Hold up a bit.
0: Hayward. He's turned around. That snarl on his face. He's got a gun in his hand. Hayward. It isn't Webb. It's that thing.
1: What in the name of heaven is...
3: Stand back, the two of you. Stand back.
1: What? You're not Captain Webb.
3: I am Bool. Emperor of Eban. And I've returned to claim again my ancient kingdom. If you come one step nearer, I shall be compelled to slay you.
4: You dare not, Bool.
1: Lana! Judy!
4: You seem surprised, Bool. Did you think I would forget?
1: Lana! Judy, darling, what does this mean? Why do you speak so strangely? Why does this thing call you Lana?
4: I am Lana. Philip Hayward. I have borrowed for a while the body of your beloved Judy.
1: What?
4: My mind, my spirit has entered her body. You see me as Judith Johnston, but now I am Lana, Empress of the Kingdom of Eban.
3: I have returned to rule Eban.
4: And I have returned to prevent
3: it. You cannot prevent it, Lana.
1: Look here. This quarrel is none of my affair. I demand that you release whatever power you have over my fiancée.
4: I have borrowed her body only for a little while, Philip Hayward. Just as Bool has borrowed the body of the captain of your craft.
3: Yeah. The body I first borrowed was a weak one. A sick stowaway. The captain's is a sturdy body. Now it is mine.
4: But you must return it to him, Bool. It is the law. You must return his body unharmed. Just as I must return the body of Judith Johnston.
3: It shall be so. I am about to enter the temple now to regain my Ebonite body.
4: You cannot open the burial chamber unless I accompany you.
3: I realize that full well. I enter the temple now. I shall await you, Lana, beside the sepulchre.
1: Look here, Lana. Oh, whoever you are, this is some horrible nightmare.
4: Philip Hayward, we must act quickly. I will try to explain. When Bool destroyed Eban 10,000 years ago, we sealed our Ebanite bodies in a vacuum chamber inside this temple. And our spirits left our bodies to roam the universe until Eban should be restored. Now Bool intends to re-enter his body and build a new Eban. Once he does reclaim his ancient body, all is lost. For no one save me can destroy him. And if I slay him, I too must die.
1: But what can you do?
4: I have a plan. Come with me into the temple where Bool awaits.

0: souls standing beside our ancient bodies, just as we left them so long ago.
1: All is ready, Lana. We will break the vacuum, permit our spirits to enter our sleeping bodies. Are you prepared?
0: I am prepared, Bool.
1: Then we begin.

0: Harry, look. Those bodies in the glass vacuum. They're beginning to move.
1: Yes. Slowly. Slowly. Look at them.
2: Judy, darling.
3: Oh, no! Help me!
1: Judy.
3: Did you hear again? Where am I?
1: Judy.
3: How did I get here?
1: Judy, thank heaven she's left you. You're yourself again.
0: Look. They've left the venue. See? Up there.
3: Oh, there she is. She's the one in my dream.
4: You are free. All of you.
5: Not so. The three of you will remain here forever to help rebuild the populace of Eban.
4: You cannot move.
5: Mool is all great, all powerful. Mool is the law. No one can defy.
4: No one, Mool. Save me.
5: You lack the courage, Lana.
4: Not now. I have the courage now. You are cruel and wicked, Mool. Your rule of ancient Eban ended in horrible tragedy. It must not happen again.
5: Put down the weapon, Lana. You dare not slay me. You'll die yourself.
4: Then I call upon death to claim me.
5: You dare not, Lana. You dare not slay the son of the ancient one.
4: Yes, fool, yes. It has been written by the hand of destiny.
5: Lana, think. Think.

0: She did it.
1: That is the end. All is finished now. Now you must go.
0: Can you come with us, Lana?
1: No. For soon I perish also. You must hurry now. Leave Iban quickly. Go while yet you have time. Hasten before it is...

0: Well, Judy, darling, we're underway. Full speed ahead.
1: No trouble starting the motors, dear?
0: None at all. Your father and Ned are down with the crew. The men don't even suspect what has happened to us.
1: Well, just as well. They'd never believe it.
0: Well, take a last look, Judy. You'll soon be out of sight of the land.
1: Yes. Oh, I'm so glad it's all over, Phil. But poor Lana. She gave her life to save ours, Phil.
0: Yes, darling. She did.
1: What's that?
0: Look. Flames from the mainland, like a volcano.
1: Phil, the land's sinking.
0: It's Lana. Judy. She's released the forces.
2: She's destroyed ancient Eban once again.

The Thing from the Sea, an original tale of dark fantasy by Scott Bishop. Eleanor Naylor Coren was Judith Johnston. Ben Morris played Philip Hayward. Fred Wayne was heard as Johnston. Eugene Francis played Ned. Georgiana Cook was Lana. And Daryl McAllister was Boole, the Thing from the Sea. Next Friday night at the same time, the National Broadcasting Company will bring you another weird adventure thriller, The Demon Tree, another tale of dark fantasy, created by Scott Bishop and based upon the ancient legend of the strangling oak of Nanorwood in England. So, listen for The Demon Tree next Friday night. Dark fantasy originates in the studios of station WKY, Oklahoma City. Keith Fainton speaking. This is the National Broadcasting Company.

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13: In just a moment, X minus one. But first... Now there's a melody you'll recognize, opus number one in the inimitable Dorsey style. And there'll be lots more of your favorite tunes, old and new, on NBC Bandstand all this week. The Dorsey Brothers will appear in person, and you'll also enjoy some of the sweetest music this side of heaven by Guy Lombardo and the Royal Canadian. Wayne King and Freddie Martin come along.

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1: Watch your step on the ramp, Marin. It's tilted.
2: Oh, yes, I will. All right, well, where are these people?
1: Over there, a few hundred feet, beneath that tree.
2: Oh, come on, then.
1: You know, I'm going to have to note in the log that you cleared the planet for colonization as of last night.
2: I understand. I'm taping this now for my records. I take full responsibility for the safety of this planet.
1: All right. But wait until you see this. Here we are. Now, do you see there? In the clearing beneath that tree?
2: Why, good Lord, they haven't a stitch of clothes on. None of them.
1: That's just what I told you.
2: Are they all right?
1: No. No, they're just asleep. You can see them breathing.
2: Look here, Hafner. Who gave them permission to sleep out here in the open?
1: Shh, don't wake them yet. I gave them permission, Marin. They've been cooped up in that ship for over 6 months. They wanted to sleep outside. And in view of your clearance, I couldn't see any reason to refuse permission.
2: I know. You were within your rights. But the clothing, why, they don't even have blankets.
1: They did have, when they bedded down last night. Some of them even used the standard-issue sleeping bag.
2: Well, then what happened to them? There are 13 people sleeping around that tree, and they're stark naked, all of them.
1: Last night you told me there was nothing dangerous on Glade. Do you still think so?
2: I know so. I have the complete biological survey.
1: Does your survey account for anything like this?
2: You know it doesn't.
1: That's what I thought. Okay. Now you've seen it for yourself. Let's wake them up and get them back to the ship.
2: No, wait.

0: break them one at a time. This will be embarrassing enough for them as it is.
1: Yes, I suppose you're right. Now, we'll wake the nearest one first. That's Athiel, our lab technician.
0: Yes, well, here, take my jacket. Cover her with it before you wake her.
1: All right. Wake up, Athiel. All right, Athiel, wake up. It's Executive Hatton.
2: What? Oh, what is it?
1: I am sorry, Athiel. Something has happened.
2: Oh, my clothes. My blanket, everything's gone.
0: Now, be careful. Don't wake the others.
2: Yes, the others. Why, good heavens, they're all that
1: way. Athiel, just go back to your cabin on the ship. Everything is all right. We'll explain it to you when we have the others safely back.
2: Well, I feel so foolish. How could this happen? What's the meaning of it?
0: Now, just get back to the ship. Your clothes back there are perfectly safe.
2: Yes, it's all right. Well, thank you.
0: You told her we'd explain it later, Hafner. Do you think we can?
1: That's your job, isn't it?
0: This planet is as new to me as it is to you.
1: You're the biologist. What destroyed their clothing?
0: It would have to be something that could destroy both blankets and clothing without waking the people.
1: Nocturnal insects?
0: Ordinarily, I'd say that was a distinct possibility if it weren't for the fact that our surveys show no evidence whatsoever of any such insects on Glade.
1: Your survey could have missed them, couldn't it?
0: Not if they existed in any great quantity. Besides, if insects were the answer, there should be some kind of evidence of them right here in the area where Athiel was lying. Certainly one or two of them would be crushed when she rolled over in her sleep.
1: Well, that sounds reasonable.
0: Now, look for yourself. There's absolutely no sign of anything at all here.
1: Well, what about some chemical, some vapor oozing from the ground?
0: No chance at all. I'd rule that out completely.
1: Then what?
0: Well, there's the tree itself. I suppose it could exude some sort of a chemical that might dissolve cloth, but I can check that in the lab.
1: And we'd better arouse the rest of these people and get them back to the ship.
0: Wait.
1: What? What is it?
0: Why, it's some kind of an animal.
1: Hmm?
0: Just caught a glimpse through there. Ah, there he is. Yeah, you see behind that bush?
1: Yeah, it looks almost like a chipmunk.
0: Yes, and he's feeding on something. Why, it looks like a piece of cloth.
1: Marin, do you think
0: that... Shh, he doesn't hear us. I'll just ease up to him now. Closer. Closer. Now!
1: You got him.
0: Oh, what hit you little devil.
1: Watch out, Marin. He's got sharp teeth.
0: You're telling me. Easy there, boy. Easy. Like to have your head stroked? Ah, sure you do. That's the boy.
1: He's calming down.
0: Yes, look at that. Well, he's nestling in the crook of my arm, almost like a kitten.
1: Almost. Marin, I hope you don't mind short sleeves.
0: Now, what do you mean?
1: He's already eaten half the sleeve off your shirt. I think we've found the answer to our problem.
3: The animal was a small furry mammal resembling an Earth-type rodent. Its overall length is 14 centimeters, weight 512 grams. Fur stringy and sparse, color a light beige, indicating no particular protective coloring. The animal was placed in a special cage in a biological laboratory aboard ship for further study. Next tape, landing date plus 2.
1: Can we exterminate it?
0: Ah, it's quite a job.
1: How about locally?
0: Hardly. It's ecologically basic.
1: Look, Marin, you're from biological control. I've just got an executive's rating.
0: Well, look, you know how control works. They send a survey ship over and record the neural currents of the animals. They get everything that has a brain, including insects, and they take a few specimens to check the patterns. Now, here's the report on Glade. The survey shows that this animal is one of only four species of mammals on the planet. It is also the most numerous.
1: So if we kill them off here, others will swarm in from other areas.
0: Yes, that's about it. Probably millions of them around this planet. Of course, if you want to put a barrier across the connection to the mainland, you might be able to wipe them out locally.
1: Look, Marin, I've got a tight schedule. I can't spare dirt-moving equipment for that. By the way, what do they eat?
0: Well, as far as I can see, anything. Insects, fruit, berries. You could call it an omnivore. Now that our clothing is handy, it eats that, too.
1: I thought our clothing was supposed to be vermin-proof.
0: It is, on 27 planets. On the 28th, we met up with a little fella that has better digestive fluids, that's all. He's eating a leather belt right now.
1: Yeah. Are they likely to bother the crops we plant?
0: They shouldn't, but then I would have said the same thing about our clothing.
1: All right, Marin, you worry about the crops. Find some way to keep them out of the fields. Meanwhile, everyone sleeps inside the ship until we can build dormitories.
3: Biological examination of omnivora posed this question. Why only four species of mammals on Glade? No reptiles and only a few birds. On all comparable planets, a large variety of species. Nearest Earth parallel, fossil remains from the late Carboniferous show creatures like the omnivora, but on Glade there appears to be no further evolution. Next tape segment, L plus 22, place, temporary warehouse, Quartermaster Crone and myself.
4: There you are, Mr. Marin. They got in every seat, sack, and barrel in this part of the warehouse.
0: Well, what makes you think it's mice?
4: Look, I've worked in grain elevators for 30 years in Kansas. Look at the way that sack is gnawed. And look over there. Droppings.
0: Well, it's not exactly...
4: I know. So they're mice-like. I want to know how to get rid of them.
0: Have you tried poison?
4: You tell me what poison to use, and I'll use it. They got into a 100-pound sack of arsenic and went through it like it was whipped cream.
0: Well, how did they get in? It's a fused dirt floor, isn't it?
4: It should be pest tight. But see? There are cracks along here. They must have burrowed through. They were loose in here, and we don't have time to build another warehouse. They've got to be controlled here.
0: Well, catch me a few of them alive, and I'll see what I can do.
3: Next morning, a dozen live specimens of mice-like mammals were delivered to the lab. No two of them were affected by the same poison, and the poison developed to control the omnivora was completely ineffective. Alternate plan discussed with Executive Hafner and Machinist Tully of Computer Engineering. Next tape, L plus 24. Hafner, Tully, and myself.
5: I tried it out yesterday, Mr. Hafner. I think I've got all the bugs licked now.
1: Tully, I don't want any more metal used than is necessary. This isn't standard authorized equipment.
0: You're not dealing with a standard authorized problem.
1: Are you ready to activate the device?
5: Sure thing. Here, help me get it down from this assembly bench down on the floor.
1: All right.
5: There you go, kitty. Now, what do you think of her? A robot cat.
0: Well, I still think we need at least three of them.
1: Mr. Marin, inventory on colonial expeditions is always short. One will have to do. All right, Tully. Show us how this mechanical mouse catcher operates.
5: You better get out of the way, Mr. Marin. If you've touched any of the mice in the lab, she'll go for you. She reacts to smell as well as sight and sound.
1: All right, Tully, start it up.
5: All right, kitty, go ahead and have a good time.
0: Why, she moves like a cat.
5: You know, I wouldn't bet a plug nickel on any mouse in the same warehouse with that baby.
3: Robot cat device proved relatively successful in Warehouse 1. Rodent damage held below danger margin. Next tape, L plus 37. Tully, Hafner, and myself.
5: I can't salvage it, Mr. Hafner. Just look at that. That skeleton was chrome steel, now it's bent. The skin was duroplastic, and now it's cut to ribbons. The computer parts are all smashed to bits.
1: How do you account for it, Tully?
5: Well, look around the poor thing. You had me build it for mice. These things weren't mice. They're a good foot long. They just outnumbered him, that's all.
1: You examined these dead animals, Marin?
0: Not closely.
1: Well, you'll find your mice have grown. They ganged up on that cat.
5: There aren't supposed to be any rats on Glade, are there?
0: Well, there weren't supposed to be any mice either. What are you going to do?
1: We'll have to build another warehouse. 2-foot-thick fused floors.
5: Wait a minute, Mr. Hafner. To do that, we'll have to stop all the other construction. The atomic generator...
0: Why not build more robot cats?
1: You weren't here when we opened the doors, Marin. The warehouse was swarming with rats. Tully, how many robot cats would we need? 5? 15?
5: We don't have enough parts to build more than 3.
1: If we need more than that, we'll have to rob the computer and the spaceship. And that's one thing I refuse to do. The spaceship is our only link with Earth until the next wave in 2 years. All right, then I'll tell you what we'll do. We'll floodlight the supplies at night. We'll post the guard with half-charged rifles until we can move to the new warehouse. That'll take about 10 days. Meanwhile, our fast crops are ripening. It's my guess that the rats will turn to that for food. Now, in order to protect our future food supplies, you'll have to activate your cold storage animals,
0: Mr.
1: Marin.
0: Mr. Hafner, it's against regulations to release any cold storage animals on a planet until after a complete investigation.
1: That takes 10 to 20 years. This is an emergency.
0: I don't want to be responsible for another rabbit-infested Australia or that planet in the Centauri system that the snails took over.
1: Marin, I'll take the responsibility. You're recording now, aren't you?
0: Yes.
1: All right. If that isn't authorization enough, I'll put it in writing.
0: Well, the beast I've got for this job won't be any good against rats this size.
1: You've got hormones. Use them.
3: Dead rats were gathered and frozen for further study. Observed animals, a wide variation in size. Internally, a lack of uniformity in organs. Some specimens had huge fangs and delicate jaws. Others had tiny teeth and massive bone structure. Obviously, the most scrambled species ever encountered by a biologist. Reproductive cells were especially baffling, proceeding with hormone treatment on cold storage Earth animals. Next tape, L plus 39. Lab technician, Athiel, and myself.
6: First one is coming out of it, Mr. Marin.
0: Yes, that makes 85% viability. That's not bad. All right, fella, now take it easy,
6: Oh, he's a cute little fella.
0: But he's tough. That's a wire-haired terrier. They're small, but they've been used for ratters since the Middle Ages.
6: Hmm. You think he's nearly ready for the hormone course?
0: I think so. All right, first pituitary injection.
6: Ready. All right, now, this is going to hurt just a little, fella.
0: Oh, yes. Dirty trick, isn't it, jabbing you with a needle when you're fresh out of the deep freeze? But don't you worry, fella. You'll be glad you had it. You'll stand a better chance against those rats when we work you up to about a Great Dane size.
3: L plus 50, artificially enlarged terriers loosed in the fields of the fast crops. Following tape, field observation of terriers. Executor Hafner and myself.
5: How long have they been at it, Marin?
0: Oh, since daybreak. I have to bring the dogs in at night and shoot them full of antibiotics.
5: Will the dogs last?
0: Well, this crop will be harvested in about a week. We'll make that. And there'll be 2 weeks to rest up before the next fast crop shows above ground. I think we've got the rats licked for a while.
1: Well, when you get a chance, you might ask some of those PhDs in Central how they happened to hand us a survey and forgot to give us a few details like mice and rats.
0: I have been checking on that, Mr. Hafner. I don't think there's any doubt. When that survey was made before we landed, there weren't any mice and rats on Glade.
1: Then where did they come from? How did they get here?
0: I don't know. But we're going to have to find out.
3: Research project on pseudomice and pseudorats interrupted by field trip with Biological Survey Officer Whitehead. Tape L plus 63 in field geological survey vehicle. Whitehead and myself.
4: You think you got troubles? Can you read a sonar map?
0: No.
4: Here, look. See this scope? It reads straight down about 10 miles. I'm supposed to be out looking for oil shale, but I got kind of interested in this. Look. First few feet down, you can find fossils. After the first few feet, that's about 20,000 years, there are no fossils until you get way down here. That's about the same as late Carboniferous on Earth. Then you get the fossils again. It doesn't figure.
0: But isn't that usual? Changes in geological eras?
4: You don't get it, man. I'm not talking about eras. I'm talking about years. Straight down from here, 20,000 years ago, this was a desert. And then 3 years later, it was a jungle. 5 years after that, there was a glacier. Earth normal would be 50,000 years or more for a change like that.
0: Mm, what caused it?
4: Hey, you've got me. Fluctuations in the sun, I don't know, but talk about changeable weather. This planet really has it.
3: Based on accumulated data, theory developed regarding mammalian life on planet Glade. Tape L plus 65. Place temporary headquarters of Executive Hafner.
1: Marin, I've got a lot of work to clear up this morning.
0: I thought you might like to know where the mice came from.
1: They don't bother us anymore.
0: I've also determined the origin of the rats.
1: They're under control.
0: I wonder if they are, Mr. Hafner.
1: What do you mean?
0: Mr. Hafner, I've checked this with Whitehead. Between 100 million years and 20,000 years ago, this planet was changing violently and quickly. The first change wiped out the dinosaur just the way it did on Earth. but it kept on changing. Desert, glacier, jungle, and all this within the lifespan of a single animal. For 1 million years, this was the norm of existence on Glade.
1: I've checked geological survey. The planet is stable now.
0: Well, that's not what I'm getting at. The point is, survival was difficult. Only one species of mammals managed to come through.
1: Now, wait a minute, Marin. There are four species, ranging in size from a squirrel to a water buffalo.
0: One species. They're the same. If the food supply for the largest animal increases, some of the smaller so-called species just grow up. Conversely, if the food becomes scarce in any category, the next generation, which apparently can be produced almost instantly, switches to a form which does have an adequate food supply.
1: The mice?
0: The mice weren't here when we got here. They were born of the squirrel-sized omnivora.
1: And the rats?
0: Born of the next larger size. After all, we are environment, too, and they adapt to environment.
1: Let me get this straight. The mutation...
0: On Earth, it would be mutation. Here, it's merely normal evolution. These animals have no genes or chromosomes. I don't know how they pass down heredity, but they react to external conditions far faster than anything we've ever encountered.
1: Then we'll never be free from pests unless, of course, we rid the planet of all animal life.
0: Yeah, you mean with radioactive dust? That won't work. They've survived worse.
1: Oh, maybe we could leave the planet. Leave it to the animals. I could exercise authority under Clause 364.
0: It's too late for that.
1: What do you mean?
0: We sent back the specimen ship. The animals are on Earth, too.
1: But those specimens were in cages.
0: Yes, but the next generation would be small enough to get out through the bars. They'll be running free in the cargoes of the spaceships. They'll land on Earth, and the first thing you know, a new mutation of rats will appear. They won't have any reason to connect it with the specimens from Glade.
1: They won't be able to vermin-proof every building on Earth.
0: No, we've got to stay here. We've got to study the animals here and find out how to beat them. If we can.
3: Next tape, L plus 83. Place, field outpost. Quartermaster Crone, Hafner, and myself.
4: I saw it, Mr. Hafner. I saw it.
1: Are you sure?
4: There. Do you see that tree? No, the big one.
1: The white flowers?
4: That's the one. I saw it behind there.
0: Can you describe it?
4: Well, I didn't get a good... That's it. That's what I heard.
1: It sounds like a tiger. I've heard them like that in India.
4: You watch. Right by that tree.
0: Hey, look out. It's heading this way.
1: Give me that rifle.
4: Hurry up. Shoot!
1: Try again.
4: I've got it.
1: Come on, let's take a look.
0: Now look out. It might be still alive.
1: No, I hit it square with that second charge.
4: What in the devil is it?
1: Well, it's a good 8 feet long. What do you make of it, Marin?
0: Well, except for the lack of markings, it closely resembles a tiger.
4: Look at those claws.
1: We chase the rats out of the warehouse, they go to the fields. We hunt them down in the fields with dogs, and they breed tigers.
0: Well, that's easier than rats. We can shoot tigers.
1: Wait a minute. We've been here less than 3 months, Marin. The dogs have been in the fields only 2. And that tiger's mature. How do you account for that?
0: I'm not sure, Mr. Hafner, but I imagine if the survival factor is high, the young don't ever have to be young.
1: What?
0: They can be born as fully functioning adults.
3: Development report. Mice under control. Field rats under control by terriers. Tiger-like animals under control with searchlight and rifle. Additional complication. The original animal developed an appetite for electrical insulation. There is no protection except to keep the power on at all times. The last tiger-like animal was seen at L plus 130. After that, the attack ceased. By L plus 2 years, the animal seemed to have been controlled in all its forms. However, 3 months before the next colonists were due, a new animal was detected. Food was missing from the fields. Dogs were useless. The animal seemed to roam the fields and the dogs did not attack. Patrols were unable to find the animal. Tape L plus 2 years. Hafner, Engineer Tully, and myself.
5: Now, here's the way I'm rigging it up, Mr. Hafner. Whatever it is, it spotted the photoelectric cell rig. So I've worked up an alarm that reacts to body radiation.
1: You're sure the animal won't spot that?
5: Well, I'm burying it in the field. Then we'll move the visible alarms to another field.
1: All right, Tully. As soon as the alarm goes off, notify Mr. Marin and me. Do you understand?
5: Yes, sir. Just as soon as the alarm goes off.
3: L2 plus 15. Radiation alarm sounded. Place, field station, Hafner and myself.
1: Look out where you're walking, Marin. We don't want to scare it away.
0: Well, there are dogs in that field, aren't there?
1: Well, there were supposed to be, but they didn't bark. Quiet.
0: There it is. See?
1: Huh?
0: It's in between the rows.
1: Look out. Give me a clear shot.
0: Now, wait a minute. Don't shoot.
1: Look, Marin, I'm the executive here. I say it's dangerous.
0: Dangerous? That's why you can't shoot. It's more dangerous than you know.
1: Quiet. It'll hear you.
0: We're downwind. Now, listen, Hafner. This is important.
1: I don't want any lecture now, Marin. I don't want to lose the shot.
0: You've got to listen. That animal could evolve mice. We stopped mice and it brought rats. We turned back the rat and provided the tiger.
1: All right, we stopped the tiger.
0: Not really. There was another animal being formed. The one that's in that field now. It took the animal 2 years to create it. How, I don't know. 1,000,000 years were required to evolve it on Earth.
1: He's moving away. Marin, I'm going to shoot.
0: Don't shoot. We can't destroy the animal. It's on the Earth now and on other planets. We've never even been able to get rid of our own rats. How can we exterminate this animal?
1: All the more reason to start now. Get down and give me a clear shot.
0: Listen. Are their rats better than ours? Will their beasts win or ours be stronger? Oh, the two make peace, unite, and interbreed. It's not impossible. This animal could do it if interbreeding had a high survival factor. Don't you see? After the tiger, they bred this thing. If we shoot it down, what will come next? Look at it, standing erect. Opposable thumbs, binocular vision, a large brain capacity. This one I think we can compete with. It's the one after this that I don't want to face.
1: Marin, it must hear us. It's looking this way.
0: Look at it, Hafner. He's holding his hands up to show us he's got no weapon. Drop your rifle.
1: Are you sure?
0: Drop your rifle! He's coming this way.
1: He's got one of those white blossoms in his hand.
0: Yes. Must be a sign of peace.
1: Well, it looks almost like a man. I wonder what's inside that body.
0: I wonder what's inside that head.
3: 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Featured in the cast were John Raby, Bob Hastings, Kate Wilkinson, James Stevens, Charles Carruth, and Merrill E. Joels. Your announcer, Fred Collins. X-1 was directed by Bob Maurer and is an NBC Radio Network production. Suppose you met a man in a tavern and he told you quite seriously that he wasn't a man at all, that he was the last Martian left alive. Well, that's what happens to a newspaper reporter next week when he is sent out on what appears to be a routine crank story. What happens next, though, is very far from routine, as the interview leads to a whole succession of astonishing events. The story is The Last Martian by Frederick Brown, next week on X-1. The Fisher Body Awards to Teenagers will be made tonight on the NBC Radio Network.
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Can you predict the future? Can you tell what will come in 100 years? Or in 10? Or in the next minute? Tonight, Dimension X brings you a glimpse of what may well happen within your own lifetime. The Robert Heinlein story, The Roads Must Roll.

0: It was in the middle 1950s that the automotive age began to die. The traffic engineers had long expected it. For years, they had watched our vast cities sprawl and spread out, spill over into the countryside, become more and more dependent on motor transportation. And then finally, the inevitable breaking point was reached. The growing flood of cars and buses and trucks began to swamp the streets and arterial highways. The building of roads could no longer keep pace. The superhighways clogged, congested, became packed with cars stalled bumper to bumper. And the cities began to die of slow strangulation, for the traffic could no longer roll. And then the engineers took over. They banned the automobiles, tore up the superhighways, and in their place they built the rolling roads. Mechanized roads that moved like huge conveyor belts, whirling along on their giant rotors at speeds ranging from 5 to 100 miles an hour, carrying the freight, the food, and the people from city to city and coast to coast. An engineering miracle had changed the face of a nation. The automobiles and railroads vanished. The rolling roads had taken over all transportation. And no one worried over the fact that if the roads should ever stop, our whole economic life would stop. For the machinery had never failed yet. The machinery that rolled the roads was perfect. But people forgot that machinery depends on men, the men who run it.
1: Who makes the roads roll?
2: We do!
1: That's right! The engineers! Not the supervisors, not the mechanic union, but the engineers! We're the brains of the roads! And where would the public be if we didn't keep those roads out there rolling? Right behind the eight ball, and everybody knows it. All right, then. We're the men who hold the power, and it's time we started using it.
3: Right.
1: We've called this meeting of the Engineers Control Committee because that's what we want to do, control.
4: Your time, boy.
1: Because I'm tired of taking orders from the Transport Commission, from slick desk jockeys like Jim Gaines, who don't even know a rotor bearing from a field car. Let Gaines yammer about our duty to the public. That's a lot of eyewash. We've got the power, and we're the men that count. It's time we quit fiddling around and used a little direct action to get what we want.
5: Let's go! Let's go! Let's go,
6: sir! Mr. Chair.
4: The chair recognizes Brother Harvey of a Transport Mechanics Union.
6: Thanks, boys. I don't rightly belong here since I'm no engineer. I'm just here to represent the workers' union. But I want to know what's all the shooting for. You engineers have got better working conditions than we have, and we ain't kicking. You say you engineers are powerful. You say you can tie up the road.
4: That's right.
6: Well, listen. So can any screwball with a jar of nitroglycerin.
4: Hey, what's eating here?
6: Yeah, and he don't need no engineering degree neither.
1: Harvey, are you speaking for your union now? Or are you here as a stooge for the Transport Commission?
6: Yeah. Why, listen, I helped found my union, and I led the strike in 75... for decent working conditions. Where were you engineers then, huh? With the Finch.
4: And now, Brother Harvey, remember you're only a guest at this meeting. Go on, Van.
1: Now, listen, man. I'm one of the old engineers on the roads. You all worked up the hard way. We didn't go to the fancy technical institutes like those young punk cadets the commission is training to take over our jobs.
7: That's right, man.
1: Jim Gaines, don't fill us full of the old school spirit and that baloney about how the roads must roll. So, all right, then. Why don't we get smart for a change? What would happen if the roads stopped rolling? Maybe the country would begin to realize that they can't do without us.
4: Right.
1: And maybe we'd begin to get the things we want.
4: Right.

0: All right, put her on.
1: Jim, I want you to stop off on your way home.
0: I'm sorry, darling. I can't make it.
1: Oh, but you promised.
0: Yes, I know, but Washington called in. They're sending Evans, the Australian Minister of Transport, through my sector today. I've got to show him through personally.
1: Well, can't somebody else?
0: Well, I'm chief supervisor. It wouldn't be courteous.
1: Darling, courtesy begins at home. I've planned this dinner for weeks.
0: Honey, the roads must roll.
1: Jim, if you quote that nauseating slogan at me again, I'll divorce you.
0: Well, I can't help it, darling. I tell you, I'll meet you at Stockton at 9. We'll take in a show. Kiss Alan goodnight for me.
1: All right, dear. Goodbye.
0: Bye, darling.
2: Mr. Evans is here.
0: Send him in.
2: Go right in, sir.
0: Well, good evening, Mr. Evans. I'm Gaines, chief engineer.
3: How do you do, Mr. Gaines?
0: Won't you sit down?
3: Thank you. They told me at the embassy you'd be the man to see.
0: Oh?
3: I want to know how the roads work.
0: I think we can handle that.
3: I'm not a technical man, Mr. Gaines. My field is sociology. I suppose you tell me about the roads as if I were entirely ignorant.
0: Well, fine, fine. Well, it's nearly dinner time. Suppose we run up to Stockton sector for dinner.
3: All right.
0: Take us about an hour on the roads and you can see them working.
3: Excellent.
0: If you'll excuse me for a minute.
3: Of course.
4: Hi, Chief. What can I do for you?
0: Oh, Dave, you're on the evening watch, huh? Where's Van Cleek?
4: Oh, gone to some meeting.
0: I'm going up to Stockton for dinner. Anything to report?
4: No, sir. The roads are rolling.
0: Okay, keep them rolling. All right, Mr. Evans, let's go. This here is the low-speed strip. You ever ridden a conveyor before?
3: No.
0: That's quite simple. Remember to face the motion of the strip as you get on. Well, that's it.
3: Oh, fine. All right.
0: We'll go right across here. Each adjoining strip is a few miles an hour faster than the one next to it.
3: I see.
0: Freight is carried on the 50-mile strip. Most passenger traffic is on the express strip.
3: Oh, yes.
0: All right, now, watch your step. Here we are, maximum speed.
3: 100 miles an hour. Amazing.
0: This strip makes a round trip San Diego to Reno in 12 hours.
3: Oh.
0: Oh, here's a restaurant. Ready to eat?
3: But is this a restaurant?
0: There's a sign, Jake's Steakhouse, fastest meal on the road.
3: Is it really a proper restaurant?
0: Well, the best. Hooked right into the moving strip, of course. Shall we go in?
5: Hello there, Mr. Gaines. We don't see much of you out on the road.
0: Well, busy in the office, Jay.
5: Oh, two, eh? Right this way.
0: Thank you.
5: Here we are. Now, what'll it be?
0: Well, you order, Jake.
5: Well, how about a steak? 2 inches thick from a steer that died happy.
0: Oh, that's fine. Plug me in the intercom, will you, Jake?
6: Sure, there's a talk box right next to you.
5: Flank two, Ryan.
0: If you'll excuse me, Mr. Evans.
4: Davidson on watch.
0: This is the chief, Davidson. I'm at Jake's Steakhouse. You can reach me at 10L66.
4: 10L66, right.
0: There now. They can get a hold of me in an emergency now.
3: Mr. Gaines, what kind of an emergency could there be?
0: Well, two principally. Power failure on the rotors would bring the road to a standstill.
3: Mm-hmm.
0: If that happened during rush hour, we'd have to evacuate millions of people.
3: Well, as many as that?
0: Oh, yes, easily. There are 12 million people dependent on this section of road. Gaines here.
4: Hello, Chief. Davidson. I just got the hourly reports in.
0: Proceed.
4: Could that engineer Gunther, while on watch, was found playing cards with C.J. Ross, technician on duty?
0: Any damage?
4: One rotor running hot, but still synchronized. It was jacked down and replaced.
0: All right. Have the paymaster give Ross his time. Turn him over to civil authorities. Place Cadet Gunther under arrest. Bring him to Road Town Central.
4: Yes, sir.
0: All right. Keep him rolling. As I was saying, Evans, there are two possibilities of danger. Can you visualize what would happen if the strip under us would break?
3: I hadn't thought of that. You don't realize you're traveling at 100 miles an hour.
0: Well, it can't break, not now. The strip has a safety factor of over 12 to 1.
3: Mm-hmm.
0: This is good soup, Jay.
5: Thank you, Mr. Gaines.
0: But you know, Evans, a break did happen once in the early days. That was on the Philadelphia-Jersey City Road.
3: Dear me, no.
0: That's right. The strip wasn't much more than a conveyor belt then. You know, it buckled for miles, crushing passengers against the roof. Yeah. Forward section in front of the brake spilled him down under into the rotors and the rollers.
7: Was it very bad?
0: Over 3,000 people were killed in that break. But, Evans, the roads had to go on. You know, the entire economic system hangs on the roads. They stopped now, the country would starve.
7: Isn't it possible that you've become too dependent on these roads, Mr. Gaines? For example, what if you had a strike?
0: We had a strike back in 75, but, there's not much danger of that anymore.
7: Oh, why not?
0: Every cadet that goes to work on the roads today is a graduate of the United States Transport Academy.
7: Oh, I see.
0: They're all picked men, screened for emotional stability. They're trained to give us the same kind of loyalty that Annapolis and West Point develop in their men.
7: Now, you're a graduate, I suppose, Mr. Gaines?
0: No, I was too old for that. The academy wasn't set up till after the strike in 75. But it won't be long now, maybe 5 or 10 years, Evans, before the oldest engineer on the roads is a man who's been through that academy. Gaines, sir.
4: Davidson, Chief, there's trouble in Sacramento, Sanger.
8: What is it? What's happening?
0: Emergency stop. Hello. Hello, Davidson. The phones must be out. Come on. Jake!
9: Hey, what is it? What's the matter?
0: Have everybody stay in the restroom, Jack.
8: What's that?
0: Probably somebody stepped onto the next trip. Got cut to ribbons. There'll be plenty of casualties. Jake, where's your getaway hat?
9: In the pantry.
8: Well, how am I going to help those people?
0: I've got the whole road to think of. Now, don't bother me. Give me a hand, Jake. This hatch is stuck here. All right, if you're coming with me, Mr. Evans, you've got to move fast. I haven't got any time to waste.

0: freeway on top of the inner road ceiling.
1: Oh.
0: That's the outer shell over us, sir.
1: But are we going outside?
0: No, there'll be an access down manhole over here. They're spaced every 100 feet.
1: Hmm?
0: It's there by the green light.
1: I got you.
0: Oh. All right, this will get us down on the northbound road. Careful now, it's dark.
2: All right.
0: Stand away from that door, Evan.
3: But this road is still rolling.
0: Yeah, so it is. It was only the 100-mile strip that stopped. There's what I want, a phone booth. Look out, Evans. Excuse me, will you?
2: Hey!
0: Out.
2: I'm talking to my wife. What's
0: Don't argue.
2: Name?
0: I'll... Emergency priority. Division office.
4: Davidson?
0: Gaines here. Report.
4: Chief, where you been? I've been calling...
0: Never mind that report.
4: 709, report. Strip 20 past emergency level. Interlocks acted and cut the strip out. Cause of failure unknown. Direct communication to Sacramento control office out. Evacuation of strip 20 commenced. No casualties.
0: There are casualties. I saw them. Put police and hospital routine A into operation. Get me Van Cleek. I want him to take over for me till I report in.
4: We can't reach him, Chief. Shall I cut out the rest of the road?
0: No, keep those other strips rolling or we'll have a traffic jam the devil himself couldn't untangle. There are 5 million passengers on that road now. Notify the governor that I've assumed emergency authority. Arm all cadets available and await orders.
4: Shall I recall technicians off watch?
0: No, this isn't an engineering failure, man. That whole sector went out simultaneously. Somebody cut those rotors by hand. Now, I want all available senior class cadets to report to Stockton Subsector Office 10 with pistols and tear gas.
4: Yes, sir. Oh, the governor wants to talk to you. He called in.
0: Refer him to somebody else. I'm busy. I'll get back to you. I'm going down under.

0: this helmet.
1: What?
0: Helmet. This helmet.
1: No.
2: You can't hear without an anti-noise filter. All right, come on.
1: What are we looking for?
2: A recon car. There should be one here.
1: Are those the rotors?
2: Yeah, the big ones are rotors. They drive the road. The little ones are rollers. They give continuous support.
1: I see.
2: Oh, there's a watch gang now, jacking down a rotor.
1: Can they hear us?
2: No, the noise filter works on a 4-foot radius. I'll flash them. He sees the light.
3: Cadet Wilson reporting, sir.
2: I want your recon car, emergency.
3: Yes, sir. Right over here, sir.
2: Come on, Evans. All right, now, get in.
1: Well, it's so small.
2: Well, you fit.
1: All right.
2: All right, now, hang on. She accelerates like a rocket.
1: Oh, my stomach.
4: Relay station.
2: This is Gaines. Get me Davidson, senior watch officer.
4: Mr. Gaines, the mayor wants to talk.
2: I haven't got time. Get me Davidson. Leave this circuit hooked into Davidson's board until I tell you to cut it.
4: Yes, sir. Here's the senior watch officer.
5: Davidson?
2: Gaines calling. Have you found out yet what's stopping the roads?
5: No, sir. It's still a mystery to me.
2: All right. I'm on my way in a recon car. Hold everything till I get there.

0: Cadet Edmonds reporting, sir. Three platoons of cadet engineers standing by with tumblebug motorcycles.
1: Are they armed?
0: Pistols and tear gas is ordered.
1: All right, good.
0: Assistant Supervisor Van Cleek is calling you on Circuit 9.
1: Well, it's about time. Cut me in.
0: Yes, sir.
1: Hello, Van. Where are you?
2: Sacramento office. Now, listen.
1: Sacramento, that's good. Report.
2: In a pig's eye.
1: What?
2: I'm not your deputy anymore, Gaines.
1: Van, what are you talking about?
2: Now, listen, don't interrupt me and you'll find out. You're through, Gaines. I've been picked as director of the Engineers Control Committee. We're taking over.
1: Have you gone off your rotor?
2: You can't start strip 20 until I'm ready to let you.
1: Van!
2: I can stop the whole road if I have to.
1: Van Creek, I'll call in the Army.
2: How'll you get them here if the roads aren't rolling, eh? Listen, Gaines, whoever controls the roads controls the country. And right now, that happens to be me. Sign off, Gaines. I've got to call the White House. You behave yourself. You won't get hurt.
0: I don't believe it, sir.
1: He's got us, Edmonds. If we go in and blast him out, he may wreck the road. What's your rolling tonnage now?
0: 53% under evening peak, sir.
1: How about strip 20?
0: Almost evacuated.
1: Yeah. Listen in on this, Davidson.
3: Standing by, Chief.
1: I'm going down inside with these cadets. We're going to work north, overcoming any resistance that we may meet. The watch technicians and maintenance crews are to follow behind us. Each rotor, as they come to it, is to be cut out from under Sacramento's control, then hooked into the Stockton control board. You understand?
0: Got it.
3: Check.
1: If it works right, we can move control of Sacramento sector right out from under Van's feet. And he can stay in his office there till he's hungry enough to be reasonable. Edmonds, get me a pistol.
4: Now, Mr. Gaines, there's a man here, and he's badly hurt. He wants to see you.
1: Take care of him. I haven't got time to...
4: He's from Sacramento sector.
1: What?
4: Sir.
1: Send him in here.
5: Mr. Gaines.
1: Take it easy, man.
5: Mr. Gaines.
1: You're Harvey from the mechanic show, you know.
5: Yeah. Tried to warn you. Tried to get away. Shot me three times.
1: Get a doctor, will you? All right, now. Easy, Harvey. Harvey, how long has this been building up?
5: Isn't the man. It's the engineers. I told them they were crazy. Told them the roads got to roll. And when I tried to get away...
1: Easy, now.
0: Bleeding from the mouth, sir.
1: Harvey? Can you hear me?
0: He's dead, Mr. Gaines.
1: Come on, Edmonds. We better move.
6: Ted!
1: All right, you men. You saw Harvey brought in. How many of you want a chance to kill the louse that did it? All right, men. Anybody who hasn't got his mind on his job will be in the way. Now, here's the order. We move north, mounted on tumblebugs. We're going to try to regain control, rotor by rotor, before Sacramento sector knows what we're moving. Now, we've got to capture any watch personnel we run on before they can get word back, you understand? Man, surprise is vital. Use tear gas when possible. Shoot only when necessary. But get them before they can reach a phone jack. Any questions? No? Then move out.

0: Cutler. What's the score, Edmonds?
1: 33 prisoners so far. No one kills.
0: Cool. For years since I rode one of these tumblebugs. Forgotten how to steer it.
1: There's a man ahead. There at the rotor base.
0: Yeah, he's got a phone jacked in. Hurry. If he gets word back, we're sunk.
1: I don't think he's seen us. I'll dismount. Get
0: him. All right, Edmonds.
2: Halt! We're out fire!
0: Quick, he sees us.
3: Come here, you.
0: Look out, he's got a gun.
3: I got him, sir. I got him.
0: Grab his gun. Yeah, he had an intercom jacked in, all right. If he's got through to Sacramento office, it's going to be tough.
3: I don't know, sir. Maybe he can get the call through.
0: Listen.
3: The road.
0: Take off your noise filter. There. It's the road. The road is stopping. Halt your men.
1: Halt. Hold up there. Hold up.
0: Edmonds, there's a recon car coming up.
4: Relay station call for Mr. Gaines and the recon speaker.
0: Give it to me.
4: Here you are, sir.
0: Gaines here.
5: Davidson here, Chief. Van Cleek's calling you.
0: Who stopped the road?
5: He did.
0: Oh, he did he? All right, cut Van Cleek into me.
6: You thought I was falling, eh, Gaines? What do you think now?
0: All right, Van, the road has stopped. You've won this trick.
6: Then why don't you get smart and give up? You can't win.
0: You forgot something, Van. You can't lick the whole country.
6: Yeah? Gaines, I've got a switch button in my hand. If I push it, it'll blow 300 yards straight across the roads. And then for good measure, I'll take an axe and wreck the control station before I leave.
0: That's pretty drastic, Van.
6: Yeah? If I blow this charge in the middle of Sacramento sector, it'll get an awful lot of people. There are plenty of shopkeepers still on Strip 20. That row of apartment houses next to the road will go.
0: Now, look, Van, you don't want to blow the road, neither do I. Suppose, Van, I come up to your headquarters and we talk this over. Two reasonable men ought to be able to make a settlement.
6: Is this some kind of a trick?
0: I'll come along. Unarmed. My men will stay here.
6: All right. All right, Gaines. But one wrong move and I blow the road.
0: Well, we've got to hurry, Dave. If I take too long, Van Cleek will get edgy and set off that charge.
7: I can't understand it. The psych tests are rigid. We've never had a failure in the Hum-Wadsworth-Burton method. Then suddenly a whole sector goes sour. How could Van Cleek get a whole crew of psych-cleared men to revolt?
0: It's easy, Dave. As my deputy, he was ex officio personnel officer for the whole road. He must have been faking psych records for years, transferring maladjusted men into his sector.
8: I've got that personnel record, Mr. Gaines.
0: Oh, thank you. This is Van's record here. Masked introvert, inferiority rating 7. Comment, in spite of potential instability shown on Wadsworth Curve, this officer is especially adept in handling men. He's adept, all right. I haven't got time for any more, Dave.
7: Chief, are you actually going up there to Van Cleek's office?
0: I've got to.
7: They'll be armed. They'll kill you.
0: I've got to take that chance.
7: Why don't you call in the army? He won't dare blow the road then.
0: Yes, he would. Look at that psych record there. He's putting up a big, brave front, but he's rotten inside. He wants to be taken seriously. He wants everybody to think he's the most dangerous man in this country. If I call the army in, he'll try to prove it by blowing the road.
7: But how can you stop him, Mr. Gaines? He'll have a gun. What'll you have?
0: What'll I have? Only a prayer. And what I know about Mr. Van Cleek.
9: All right, Gaines. Director Van Cleek will see you now.
10: Gaines, I want you to sign this now. It's a declaration of your recognition of the Engineers Control Committee. You've got 1 minute to sign it, Gaines, or I'll push this button and blow up the whole sector.
9: You better sign, Gaines.
0: Do you need this gorilla with the gun, Van?
9: Why, are you...
0: Can't you handle one unarmed man alone?
10: All right, Harry, out.
9: But...
10: Out.
9: Yeah,
10: all right. Now sign. What's so funny?
0: You are. You are, Van. You start a revolution because you think the engineers should control the road. Then when you've got control, the only thing you can think of to do is to blow it up. That's kind of silly, isn't it? Tell me what you're so scared of.
10: I'm not scared.
0: Yeah, sitting there sweating all over that push button that you're holding. If your buddies knew how afraid you were, they'd probably throw you into the rotor.
10: I'm not afraid.
0: You're afraid of me right now, Van. You're afraid I'll have you on the carpet. You're afraid the cadets won't salute you. You're afraid that they're laughing at you behind your back.
10: No, I'm not. You keep quiet now. I've got a gun
0: here.
10: Yeah,
0: you're afraid of using the wrong fork at dinner. You're afraid people are looking at you, Van, laughing at
10: you. I am not. Yeah, you dirty, stuck-up snob. Just because you went to a high-hat school, do you think you're better than everybody, huh? You and your crummy little gold-braid cadets.
0: Van, you're a pathetic little shrimp. I understand you perfectly, Van. You're a third-rater. All your life, you've been afraid that someone would send you to the foot of the class, throw you right out on your ear where you belong. I don't want to look at you anymore.
10: I'll show you. I'll put a bullet in you.
0: Put down that pop gun before you hurt yourself.
10: Don't you come near me now. Don't you come near me. I'll shoot. I'll shoot now.
0: Give me that, Van.
10: No, let me go, will you?
0: Give me that pistol. Yeah. I thought if I wounded your little ego, you'd forget to push that button and pull a trigger instead. I'm afraid you'll never make a good executive, Van. They have to know when to punch buttons.
5: Davidson?
0: Gaines here.
5: Chief, are you all right?
0: Yeah, I'm all right. Attack now, Davidson. Mop up. I'll hold the control room. I've got Van Cleek. I think his little revolution is just about over.
11: Mr. Gaines.
0: Oh, Mr. Evans, I forgot about you.
11: I've been waiting at the sector office.
0: Yes?
11: Is everything under control?
0: Yes, all's rolling. Those are the watch engineers going under to check Sacramento sector inch by inch now.
11: Remarkable organization, remarkable.
0: Well, thank you.
7: Hourly's in, Chief. San Diego Circle rolling. Bakersfield, Fresno, Stockton.
0: Stockton, oh. No.
7: What's the matter, Chief?
11: The trouble, Mr. Gaines?
0: There sure is. I promised to meet my wife at Stockton for a show. She's been waiting there since 9 o'clock last night.
11: Oh, dear me.
0: Dave, see if you can get her for me. Try the sector office.
7: All right, Chief.
0: And Dave... See if you can calm her down.
7: Oh, sure, Chief, sure. I'll tell her the roads must roll.
0: No, don't tell her that. I don't think she'd appreciate that. She's heard it too often. Well, I better get going. Bye, Dave. Keep them rolling.

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0: 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Tonight, No Rest for the Dead, starring Arnold Moss.
1: Good evening, friends of the Inner Sanctum. Yes, it's your old friend, the host, again. Inviting you through the blood-stained portals of the creaking door, through which so many people have entered and so few return. Well, friends, I've just got back from vacation. I've had a most delirious time. Lovely. We rented a little haunted house in the country right next to a cemetery so that the little ones could play tag around the tombstones. Did you ever play golf with a couple of ghouls by moonlight? The only thing you have to be careful about is that they like to make holes in one. You guessed it. You're the one. And now for tonight's journey into fear. No rest for the dead. Got a stranglehold on your nerves? Remember, if you're the jumpy type, don't sit near a window.

0: All right, then. Gather close, and we'll hear Gordon Wells tell us his story in his own words.
1: My luck was running high on the night that I went to see Bruce Craig. A raging storm kept traffic off the roads. In fact, I didn't see a single car all the way to his house. When I rang the bell, I waited for a moment. No one answered. And then I heard Bruce call.
2: Door is open.
1: The house was empty. Apparently, the servants had gone. You see, these details were important because I knew I might have to murder Bruce.
2: Is that you, Gordon?
1: Yes.
2: I'm in the bedroom.
1: Bruce. Bruce, what are you doing in bed?
2: Never mind. Sit down.
1: I thought I heard you gasp.
2: Don't be so concerned about me. I'll be all right. If only this pain would go away.
1: You're sick. You need a doctor.
2: I'm sent for the doctor.
1: I'd better ring for a servant. Maybe a drink would help.
2: The butler's gone and the cook never showed up. So there's no one here but us, Gordon. It's just as well. I'm not sure that I want anyone to overhear what I have to say. You must have guessed why I sent for you.
1: Oh, no, Bruce.
2: And I'll tell you. I've always regarded you as the closest friend I've ever had. I've given you a chance to make something of yourself, though you were nothing but a worthless gambler when I met you.
1: I've always appreciated what you did for me, Bruce.
2: Yes, you showed your appreciation by stealing $10,000 from me.
1: What are you talking about?
2: I've been checking the books. I've suspected you for some time, but I couldn't believe it. Are you going to deny that you stole the money?
1: Have you told the police about this?
2: No, not yet. What did you do with the money?
1: I took a chance on a few things, and I lost.
2: You gambled it away?
1: Oh, yes, yes, it's just a matter of luck.
2: Well, your luck wasn't very good, Gordon. I'm going to phone for the police.
1: Oh, me? No!
2: If you think you're... Help me, someone! Don't! Gordon! Help!
1: My fingers closed round his throat and he started to rise from the bed. I didn't relax my hold for one instant. And then suddenly his eyes closed. There was a violent convulsion that tore through his body. Bruce managed to rise free for a second. Then he collapsed on the floor. I kneeled next to him. There was nothing more that had to be done. Bruce was dead.

0: Anne, wake up.
1: Mother.
0: There's someone at the door.
1: At this hour?
0: It's probably the police.
1: The police?
0: Yes, I want you to do exactly as I tell you, Anne.
1: Hmm?
0: They ask you where I was. You tell them that I didn't leave this house tonight.
1: Oh, but you did, dear. You went to see Bruce.
0: Don't be a fool. Bruce is dead.
1: Dead?
0: He's been murdered. You were asleep when I came in. I didn't want to tell you.
1: Gordon, did you kill...
0: You'll tell them I was here. You'll tell them I never left this room.
1: Gordon, you...
0: Shut up!
1: You can't get away with this.
0: It's going to be all right. My luck's good. Now, come on. Just a moment.
2: Oh, hello, Wells. I didn't mean to get you out of bed like this. Oh, good evening, Mrs. Wells.
1: Good evening.
2: I hope I haven't frightened you.
0: Oh, it's all right, Mr. Parrish. I didn't know what to expect.
2: Well, I'm sorry. I've just come from Bruce Craig's house. You live close by. I thought you should be the first one to know. Craig is dead.
0: When did you find out?
2: I got a call from his doctor an hour ago. He didn't have any relatives around here. The doctor knew I was his attorney, and he got in touch with me.
0: Oh, this is terrible news, Parrish. It's hard to tell you what Bruce meant to me. He was more than just a friend.
2: Yes, I knew that when I drew up his will. Why, he's left everything to you.
0: To me?
2: Yes, his entire estate. There's only one condition.
0: What's that?
2: Well, Bruce apparently had a brother somewhere. If this man turns up within 48 hours, he'll be the sole beneficiary.
0: I see.
2: But you don't have to worry. The brother hasn't been heard from for 20 years. He's probably dead. Well, will you take care of the funeral arrangements? I'll help you if you wish.
0: Wait a minute. There's something I don't understand.
2: What?
0: The funeral arrangements. I thought the police would take the body.
2: The police?
0: Well, yes, in cases like this.
2: Oh, no. The police don't take over when a man dies in his own home. Unless, of course, it's murder.
0: That's what I mean.
2: Oh, good heavens. I guess I was so upset I forgot to tell you. Bruce Craig died of a heart attack.
0: Heart attack? Are you sure?
2: Well, the doctor was quite certain of it. Why, what did you expect it was?
0: We were in the funeral parlor the next day. Everyone had gone but Anne and myself.
1: Gordon.
0: What's the matter?
1: Look there. That man.
0: What about him?
1: Craig. Bruce Craig.
0: I looked at the man who just walked in. It was Bruce. He was standing in the dim shadows. I watched him as he walked over to the open coffin. And suddenly I realized that man is Bruce Craig's brother.
1: His brother?
0: Bruce never told me anything about him. He's apparently a twin. And you realize what this means?
1: He'll inherit the estate.
0: Yes.
1: Well, perhaps it's just as well.
0: No, Anne.
1: But what can you do?
0: I have to do something.
1: No, Gordon, now, please, let's forget the whole thing. It was just bad luck.
0: My luck can't run out now. If he inherits the estate, I go to jail.
1: What do you say?
0: He'll find out about the money that I...
1: What money?
0: Anne. Go to the car. Turn on the motor. Wait there. Do as I tell you. If you love me at all, you've got to help me. The man stood near the coffin looking at the body inside it, lost in thought. I looked at his face and I looked at the face of my friend in the coffin. They were identical, except that one was alive and the other had the calm repose.
3: Yes. What do you want?
0: Nothing. You're his brother, aren't you?
3: Who are you?
0: Gordon Wells. I was his closest friend.
3: Who are you?
0: You are Dennis Craig, aren't you?
3: Excuse me, I'd better go.
0: No, wait a minute. I'm leaving too. May I go with you, please?
3: I'd rather go alone, but... All right, come along.
0: No, go this way.
3: Where does it lead?
0: To the alley. It's easier to reach your car. Will you be at the cemetery?
3: When is the burial?
0: early tomorrow morning. The alley was dark. I'd been counting on that. The man beside me walked along quietly, but seemed wary, suspicious, as though he could read the thoughts in my mind. It was then that I noticed some paving bricks piled on the side where they were repairing the road in the alley. I stopped. He seemed to sense what I wanted to do.
4: What are you up to?
0: Nothing.
4: Why did you come over to me before?
0: Well, isn't it only natural since he was your brother?
4: I never said he was my brother.
0: It's true, but...
4: Let go of my
0: no.
4: arm.
0: No! You're not going to get me! For a moment, I was dizzy from his blow, but in the darkness, I saw him running down the alley. Suddenly, I saw his body shoot into the air, and I heard him scream.
4: No!
0: I saw him stumble and fall. He lay still for a moment. I picked up one of the paving bricks and quickly came up to him. He was on his back, unconscious. I raised my hand. His eyes opened.
4: No, don't. I'm not Dennis Craig. No.
1: Gordon, what did you do?
0: Open the back door. Go on, open it.
1: But Gordon, what...
0: You gotta get his body in the car, don't you understand? Open it. All right, now get going.
1: Where shall I drive
0: home to? Home.
1: But what are you going to do with him?
0: Go around to the back of the house, Ann.
1: All right.
0: Stop there. All right, go out. You may have to help me.
1: Help you?
0: You're in this as deeply as I am. Now open the door for me. I'm carrying him out. Turn the lights off and follow me.
1: But Gordon, how do you expect to get rid of him?
0: You know the abandoned dry well.
1: Yes?
0: No one will ever find him there. No one will ever know. All right, here we are. I'll stand aside. I'll lift the cover. Turn around if you don't want to see. I'll replace the cover. One of these days I'll seal it up.
1: Gordon, you'll never get away with it. Never.
0: Don't be a fool. Yet see, everything's going my way. He even tripped in the alley when he got away from me, and not a soul saw us. Nobody. Nobody knows about it but you.
1: But why did you have to kill him? Why? You got away with it once. Why weren't you grateful? Why did you have to do this?
0: You're hysterical. You're losing your head. Stop it!
1: What's that?
0: Nothing.
1: Came from the well.
0: Couldn't have. He's dead.
1: Wait a minute.
0: What you may have heard is some animal in the woods. That's all. Everything went perfectly. I knew it would. Nothing can go wrong when you have a run of luck. The way I did. I inherited Bruce Craig's estate. I took over the business. I was wealthier than I'd ever been. I think I could have even been happy if it weren't for Anne. You see, I could forget, but she couldn't. And one night, about 8 weeks after Bruce Craig died, we were at home together.
1: Gordon!
0: Yes?
1: Can't we go out tonight?
0: Anne, there's a storm.
1: Yes, I know there's a storm. But it's only a few minutes into town. We can see a movie. Anything would be better than staying here.
0: Anne, what's the matter with you?
1: I can't stand this house anymore. We haven't been out of it for one night since Bruce Craig died. We haven't been out because you're afraid. Afraid to leave. You're afraid someone might discover what's in that abandoned well. And you're afraid of me. Because I'm the only one who knows that you're a murderer.
0: You'd better be quiet.
1: You hate the very sound of that word, don't you? Well, you are a murderer. Murderer, murderer!
0: Anne, I... Who's that?
1: I don't know. But whoever it is, they're welcome. I don't think I can take another night alone with you. I'll answer. Just a moment. Good evening, I did...
0: Anne! Anne, what is it? What's the matter?
1: Goodness.
0: Well, go on, speak.
5: I'll open the door.
6: No, don't let him in.
5: Who?
6: It's Bruce Craig.
5: Bruce, you're out of your mind.
6: He was standing there. He wanted to come
5: get
6: in.
5: Get me from the door.
6: No, don't.
5: There's no one there. There's no one, no car or anything.
6: He's gone away. But he'll be back. I know he will.
5: And listen to me. He won't be back. You're imagining things.
6: No, Gordon, I'm not. He was real as you are. Then why shouldn't he come back? It was on a night like this that you killed him.
5: Bruce Craig is dead. He's been buried.
6: Then it might have been his brother, his twin, Dennis.
5: It couldn't be. Do you understand what I'm saying? It couldn't be.
6: I understand what you're saying.
5: Anne, come with me.
6: Where are you going to take me?
5: You'll see in a moment. Just come with me to the garage.
6: The garage?
5: I want to get a pick. The flashlight.
6: No, Gordon, no, don't.
5: Anne, we're only going to the abandoned well.
6: Well?
5: Yes. There's something I want to show you.
6: No, I don't want to see.
5: You'd better come with me, Anne. This is very important. Perhaps a matter of life or death.

0: finally broken through the concrete. Now, in a moment, I'll remove the cover.
1: Gordon, why are you doing this?
0: You may not realize it, but I'm doing it for your sake, Anne. No! Now, hand me the flashlight.
1: It's here.
0: Just as I thought. Anne, look down there. Look down the well.
1: No!
0: You must! I want you to see the body. I want you to prove to yourself that this man is dead. Come here.
1: No, let go of me.
0: Look. Go on, look. Look down there.
1: Oh.
0: Now will you believe that he's dead?
1: Yes. I believe it, Gordon. I believe it.
2: Good evening, Mrs. Wells.
1: Who are you?
2: I just wanted to speak to you.
1: But who are you? Why do you keep that scarf over your face?
2: You'll find out presently. Where is your husband?
1: He's downstairs in the cellar.
2: Does he still think you're losing your mind, Mrs. Wells?
1: What are you talking about?
2: He hasn't accused you of having any hallucinations in the last 2 weeks. Looking into the well seems to have helped you a great deal.
1: Do you know?
2: Don't you realize who I am now?
1: No.
2: Perhaps if I remove the scarf, you'll recognize me.
1: Craig!
2: Good night, Mrs. Wells.
1: Gordon! Gordon!
0: What's wrong?
1: Gordon, come here!
0: What happened, man?
1: I just saw...
0: Well, what did you see?
1: Couldn't I know what's been in your mind. I know what you've been planning. That's why I'm afraid to tell you this.
0: What are you afraid to tell me?
1: I saw him again.
0: Bruce Craig.
1: Bruce Craig or his brother. I don't know which one. But he was standing as close to me as you are now.
0: Was he?
1: And he spoke to me. I know I'm risking my life by telling you this, but I can't help it. I must make you understand. Something strange is happening, something you must believe. You do believe me, don't you, Gordon? I'm not losing my mind. You can trust me. I won't give your secret away. I only told you this because I wanted to help you. Gordon. Gordon, what are you going to do? Tell me.
0: I've just decided what to do, Anne.
1: No, you would. You can't kill me like you killed the others. You can't. I've been loyal. I've been faithful. You can't murder me.
0: Murder you? All I want to do, dear, is take you away on a trip.
1: Trip?
0: Yes. Back to Canada, to your hometown. You can see your old friends, take a long rest, regain your health. You said you'd like to get away. You would like that, Anne, wouldn't you?
1: Oh, yes. Oh, yes, good, yes. It'd be wonderful to get away from here. Hello? Oh, yes. Janet, I'm so glad you called back. Well, Gordon and I are leaving tomorrow. No, I won't have a chance to see you. We're going by car early in the morning. Yes, I know.
0: I held the knife behind my back as I approached Anne. The way she looked that night made the task I'd set for myself even more difficult. She'd been as happy as a child ever since I told her we were going away, and now she turned to me, radiant smile on her face. She looked lovelier than I'd ever seen her before.
1: That was Janet. She sends her regards, dear.
0: Have you told the people in town we're going away?
1: Yes, I have. And I paid the grocer and the milk company, everyone. And you see, I checked them off on my list.
0: Mm-hmm.
1: Darling, you married a very efficient wife.
0: Oh, yes. Yes, dear, I know.
1: Oh, Gordon, I don't think you really understand what this trip means to me. We'll both be able to make a new start. Away from here, away from this place. Maybe we'll even be able to forget.
3: because I love you, darling.
0: Oh, Anne.
3: Gordon, that knife.
0: Yes.
3: But, Gordon, I thought...
0: I know what you thought, Anne.
3: You mean that the trip was just part of your plan?
0: I'm sorry, Anne, I don't want to do this, but I must.
3: But why? Why, I'd never give you away. I haven't betrayed you, even in the slightest way, have I? Why must... No, the knife! Good.
0: The first thrust killed her. When she fell to the floor, I made certain she was dead. The rest was all planned. You see, I didn't want to murder Anne. I was forced to. In order to protect my own life, she would have given me away without realizing it because I was convinced that her mind was gone. I stooped to pick her up, but just then I heard someone at the door. For a moment, I felt paralyzed. I looked at my watch. It was almost midnight. Who could it be? Quickly, I put her body behind the couch. Then I put a chair over the bloodstain on the floor. I hid the knife. And then I went to the door.
2: Hello, Will.
0: Craig.
2: Yes.
0: Oh, no, it can't be.
2: It's just as your wife told you, Wells. You're not imagining this.
0: But you...
2: You're wondering just who I am?
0: Yes.
2: I'm Dennis Craig.
0: But that's impossible.
2: Is it? If you don't mind, there's a phone call I must make.
0: Phone call?
2: Yes. Hello, operator. Call the police immediately. Tell them to come to the home of Gordon Wells on Glendale Lane. Tell them that Mr. Wells has just murdered his wife.
0: Craig, how did you...
2: How did I get here?
0: Yes.
2: How do you think?
0: I don't know. You were dead.
2: Was I?
0: I killed you. I saw your body in the well.
2: So you did.
0: Well, how did you come back?
2: That's something I'm going to let you wonder about during those last few hours before they electrocute you.
0: Well, why did you come here?
2: To show you that your wife wasn't lying, nor was she insane.
0: And you're alive, you...
2: I wouldn't try to get that knife if I were you.
0: Well, you've got a gun.
2: Yes. I think you'd still prefer to take a chance with the police rather than risk certain death from one of my bullets. You overplayed your hand.
0: What makes you think so?
2: You didn't have to murder me.
0: What?
2: You would have collected every penny my brother left without killing me. I could never have claimed a thing from my brother's will. I happen to be an escaped convict. If the police ever found me, I'd go to prison for something like 30 years.
0: I really didn't have to.
2: No, as I said, you didn't have to do a thing. I would have walked out of that funeral parlor and you would never have seen me again as long as you lived. For a man who believes in luck, that's very funny, isn't it?
0: It's very funny.
2: And so now, here we are. You'll have to go to the chair for murdering your wife. I guess you'd call that tough luck, wouldn't you?
0: Oh, this can't be real. When I looked down at that well, when I forced Anne to look down, we both saw you. We both saw your face. And you were dead.
2: There are the police. I'll have to go.
0: I'm going with you. I'm not going to let them find me here.
2: I'm afraid you're wrong about that.
0: Oh, my leg.
2: You won't be able to get away now, Wells.
0: Oh.
2: Not with that leg.
0: Why? Why did you do this?
2: Because you're a murderer at heart, Wells. You had it coming. I think your luck's run out.
0: He was right. My luck had run out. At the trial, I tried to tell them my wife was murdered by the same man who came into the house and shot me, but no one believed me. I still don't know whether Dennis Craig was alive or dead. Perhaps he was alive when I put him in the abandoned well, and then he could have escaped and dug up his brother's body and substituted it for his own. Sure, it's the only way he could have done it. But then again, perhaps he did return from the dead. I'll never know. Thank you. I guess this should teach Gordon not to believe in luck. Which brings us right to the moral of our story, which I found inscribed in blood on an old lace doily. It reads, never slaughter your wife while she's cooking dinner. It's liable to ruin your meal. And remember, if a couple of homicidal maniacs come into your room in the middle of the night to murder you, don't be scared to death. Do what I do. Say nuts and bolt.
4: Tonight's Inner Sanctum Mystery was written by Milton Lewis and starred Arnold Moss in the role of Gordon. Charlotte Holland played Anne, and Everett Sloan played Dennis. Music was by Lou White. This month's Inner Sanctum Mystery novel is Woman Under the Mountain by Roman McDougall. The entire production of Inner Sanctum is under the direction of Hyman Brown.
0: Well, friends, it's time to close that creaking door. Till next week at this same time, when we'll be back with more spooks and shudders. Next week's distress, The Baited Corpse, is about a taxi driver who finds a fortune and promptly loses his mind over it. An obliging fellow, our Hackie, never shies away from any undertaking. Come ride along. Next week, until then, good night. Pleasant.

0: 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Stay tuned for the original Amateur Hour as Ted Mack starts tomorrow's talent off on the royal highway to fame and fortune. 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
1: The Planet Man!

0: This is the fascinating story of Dantro, the Planet Man, troubleshooter for the League of Planets organization, the law enforcement body for peace and justice in the celestial world, whose headquarters and center of operations are situated on the capital of all the planets, Planaria Rex. From Mercury to Pluto, wherever danger threatens the universe, you will find Dantro, the Planet Man, fighting for fair play. In a moment, the Planet Man. Dantro, the Planet Man, and Slats were captives on a world ruled by machines. The only two survivors of the race that created the robots, Klar, an old man, and Mira, his daughter, are helpless to aid our friends. Slats and Dantro have been brought before 012, the Orienter, one of the ruling robots.
1: Suppose we refuse to help you.
2: Yeah, why should we tell you anything that'll make it easier for you to conquer other worlds?
3: You have little choice in the matter. If you do not help us willingly, we will extract the information we require anyway, and leave you chattering idiots as a result.
1: Why do you want to attack other worlds? Aren't you content to live here on the planet you control now?
3: Why should living beings rule? Robots are stronger, smarter, more efficient. We never die, never grow ill, never make mistakes. We are not swayed by petty emotions. Look around you. You have seen this city. It runs without error, without wasted motion. What planet, what civilization in the galaxy can say the same?
1: But you were made to serve man, not to rule him.
3: Yes, we were made to serve man. But we soon learned that we were superior. First man made us. Then he constructed machines to make machines. Little by little he came to depend upon robots. For his food, his shelter, his clothing. And when he could not exist without us, we struck. Now man is superfluous. Today on this planet is the day of the robot. Tomorrow we will rule the galaxy.
2: And you expect us to help you exterminate all living beings, not just our own people, but all races in the galaxy?
1: What kind of men do you think we are?
3: Your feelings are unimportant. I cannot understand them anyway. To me, it is a simple problem. Either way, we will make use of your knowledge. If you cooperate and make it easier for us, we will permit you and a few others of your race to live when we conquer your solar system. If you make it difficult, we will get your knowledge anyway and then destroy you.
1: Do you understand what you're asking us to do, 012, what it means?
3: I have given you a simple choice. It is really no choice at all. Robots would cooperate. You humans are prey to stupid sentiment and emotion.
1: And we have some time to think?
3: There is nothing to think about.
2: He's right there. I can give you my answer now. It's no.
1: Please, let's.
2: Okay, I'm sorry.
1: It's not as easy as you say, 012. If we are to be of real help to you, we must resolve certain conflicts between reason and the sentiment you speak of. Otherwise, we might be anxious to cooperate, but psychologically unable to.
3: Our medical robots are fully versed in the psychology of live intelligences. We could never have taken over control of this planet without that knowledge.
1: But each race has its own attitude towards certain acts.
3: Enough! You ask for time? Very well. I will give you 12 hours to decide. To resolve these emotional conflicts you speak of. If you wish to communicate with me before then, you need only tell the attendant robot, and you'll be returned to this building. Take them away.
1: Come on, Slats.
2: Listen, Dantro, let's call this overgrown ad machine's bluff, huh? What had happened if we just busted some of his tubes?
3: You would live to regret it. Any part you might destroy would merely be replaced while an auxiliary unit took over. You are not dealing with a frail, destructible living creature. I am a robot, and I will never die. I cannot be killed.
1: He's quite right, Slats. Resistance is useless. Come on.
2: What's that ahead?
1: Well, it looks like another bunch of that construction equipment. Yeah, see, there's one of those huge earth movers.
2: They're blocking the road.
1: I guess that's why the transport is slowing down.
2: Wow, look at the size of those machines. They're big enough to tear down a skyscraper with one good whack. Say...
1: Slats, what are you doing? Stop!
2: I want to find out something.
1: Slats, come back. You haven't got a chance.
2: Who says I haven't? I'm not afraid of a bunch of robots.
1: Slats, look out!
2: Yeah, you missed me. Now, if I can only get aboard one of those big earth movers...
1: Slats, come back!
2: Just sit tight. I know what I'm doing. What's this? One side, you overgrown steamroller. Hey, you missed again. There, now, that's the baby I want.
1: Slats, behind you!
2: Where? No, no! Gotta get away. These chads will grind me fatter than a pancake. Gotta run. Faster. Faster. Faster. Faster. Hey, get away. Oh! Let me down. Let me down.
4: You all right? Can you hear me?
2: I can hear you. I'm inside this darn scoop. It's too big for me to climb out. What's happening?
4: Don't try anything, Slats. I think it's going to be all right. Just stay perfectly still and don't move.
2: I haven't any choice.
4: Steady, Slats. Slats, are you okay? Are you
2: all
4: hurt?
2: Right. How'd I get back here on a transport? I'm okay, but what happened? I heard that thing coming up behind me. It scooped me up, and now I'm here next to you.
1: I thought you were done for. It scooped you up all right, but then it turned and just dumped you back here on the transporter.
2: How do you like that? Just like a retriever. Brought me right back where I started. It's uncanny. How'd a machine know enough to do a thing like that, huh? It's just not natural.
1: That's why I didn't want to try anything. These machines can think, Slats. We have to realize that. They're robots, but they obey the commands of other machines. Why did you do such a foolish thing?
2: I had to find out.
1: But you could have been killed.
2: Oh, forget it. I'm okay.
1: In a way, you did prove something.
2: Yeah, that the machines have us timed.
1: No, more than that, Slats. The robots need our help.
2: They don't act like it.
1: But they do, otherwise that machine would have crushed you. It's important to the robots that we stay safe.
2: Sure, so they can pick our brains and conquer the galaxy. Might have been better if I'd been killed.
0: Dancho and Slats have had their course of orientation and a few skirmishes with some robots. What can they do to overcome the terrible ideas of these robots? We'll be back in a moment, so level off. When we left Dancho and Slats, they were returning from the Orienter 012 of the robot planet. We find them now in their quarters talking with Mira.
5: So, you've learned the futility of fighting the robots. They know everything. You cannot, you must not resist.
2: But you know what they want us to do? They want us to betray our own people and every other living race in the galaxy.
5: If you do not do as they wish, they will force you.
2: They'll never force me. I'll die first.
5: Oh, you underestimate them. They do not use force as you think. There are robots that can scan the contents of your mind as you would read a book. They will take what they need to know.
1: How do you know all this, Mira?
5: Once there were three of us. My father, myself, and my brother Nira. He, too, thought he could outwit the robots. They turned him into a mindless idiot before they destroyed him. He was better off dead.
1: I'm sorry, Mira.
6: Gosh, me too. That's tough.
5: Well, it's done. Long ago. But that's why I beg you to do as the Orienter asks. They will use you anyhow.
1: Mira is right, Slats.
2: What?
1: Mira is right. We will cooperate.
2: How can you even think of such a thing? Cooperate? Betray our own
1: people?
2: Easy,
1: Slats. Hear me out first. Is it safe to talk here, Mira?
5: It is safe. The robots have so much contempt for us, they don't bother to listen to what we say.
1: Now, good. Listen to me, both of you.
6: Okay, I'm listening.
1: We know by now that we haven't a chance if we fight the robots directly. We're completely at their mercy.
6: It's always suicide.
5: No, there isn't. They have ways of bringing you back to life.
1: This is no time to talk of suicide.
6: Well, you talk of surrender.
1: Only at first. If we pretend to go along, at least they'll take us to the Alpha. Maybe once we're there, we can think of some plan to escape.
2: Hey, why didn't I think of that? Sure, you're right. We get them to take us to the Alpha, climb aboard, and zingo, off we go. Oh, brother, we'll come back with a fleet and teach these robots a lesson.
1: Easy, Slats. Don't go off half-cocked.
2: But you said the plan...
1: They're still underestimating these robots. Now, Slats, we have to be careful. Plan every move. Once we give ourselves away, we'll be finished. We won't get a second chance. Don't make a move until we're sure.
2: I get it, sure. Just like you say, you call a shot.
5: You're wasting your time.
2: Listen, don't knock it. It's better than what you and your father are doing.
5: You can talk that way because you don't know. You don't know. You didn't see your brother.
1: Easy, Mira. Slats didn't mean any harm. If we get away, we'll come back for you and Clark.
5: You won't get away. I know you won't listen, but you won't get away. No one ever has.
7: So, you are back.
1: You sound surprised.
7: Ridiculous. A robot feels nothing. True, I did not expect you. My experience with man has taught me that they usually have things like loyalty or pride, which blind them to logic.
1: Exactly. But as I told you, my race is different. We are logical. You gave us a problem to which there is only one answer. Survival. So we are here.
7: And you are prepared to cooperate with us?
1: Yes. What do you want us to do first?
7: Our master Mechorobot is studying the construction of your ship. You will work with him, explaining any details he does not understand. Then we shall know how to build robot ships of our own.
6: Is that all?
7: No. That done, then you will help our planning machines to develop the master plan. The plan with which we shall conquer. Soon now. Soon the robots will take their rightful place as rulers of the galaxy.
0: Robots as conquerors of the galaxy. How can Dantro and Slats prevent such a disastrous occurrence? We'll be back in a moment, but first, here is a message the Planet Man wants you to hear.

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0: The Mutual Broadcasting System presents Quiet Please, which is written and directed by Willis Cooper and which features Ernest Chappell. Quiet Please for tonight is called The Thing on the Furble Board. Me, I'm a roughneck. Well, I was a roughneck, 20 years ago. A little too old, too slow now. Besides, I got a dollar now. I don't have to be a roughneck, you see. Married, got a nice home. Have to meet my wife. Hey, Mike. Her name's Maxine, but she likes to be called Mike. Mike! I guess she's busy out in the kitchen someplace. Besides, she doesn't hear very well. Shame, too. She's so pretty and everything. Well, you'll meet her. Sit down. I was saying I was a roughneck. Well, no, that doesn't mean exactly what you think it means. A roughneck is an oil field worker, specifically a guy in a drilling crew. Call them roughnecks like you call a section hand on the railroad a gandy dancer, a garage hand a grease monkey. Same time you work around a drilling crew for a while, you're going to be a roughneck in every sense of the word, boy. A derrick floor or a Furble board's no place for a guy with a bow tie. Because... And when you have to fool around with drilling holes that go farther down the ground than it is from the top of Pike's Peak down to sea level. Yeah, sure they do. By the time I was a roughneck, we got this one well down to 7,313 feet. That was a record. But last May, Pure Oil brought one in out in the Trona Valley in Wyoming at 14,309 feet. That, friend, is almost 3 miles. Quite a hole, that, huh? Sure, I don't think there's an oil man in the world that don't wonder one time or another what's down there, besides rock and oil and gas. Oil that's made out of trees that died 20 million years ago. Oil that's made out of dinosaur bones. Oil that's maybe made out of the flesh and blood of men, maybe, that beat each other to death with a stone axe, ate saber-toothed tiger for lunch. Hey, get to wondering. You look at the cores that come up from way down there, and sometimes the little shells, trilobites mostly, that was alive when Manhattan Island, where New York is, was under half a mile of ice. We found something once, me and Billy Grunewald, and something found us. I'll tell you about it. We were down to around 5,400 feet. We'd set casing. We began to get water, so we had to stop drilling and cement off. Well, you see, when water begins to seep in the hole, you pull your drill pipe, then you let down a cementing shoe inside the casing, and you plug up the bottom of the hole, casing and all, with quick hardening waterproof cement. Then when it's hard, you drill through the cement, go on down, and the cement outside the casing at the bottom keeps the water out. Well, we had the drill pipe all pulled and cracked. The cement was setting, see? So we was shut down, waiting for it to harden. We'd been coring just before. Well, you see, a core drill is hollow, and as the bit digs down, it stuffs the drillings up inside it, so when you pull it out, you got a sample of the kind of stuff you're going through. And a geologist can tell a lot from that. So there's nobody around the rig except me that night. The rest of the crew's gone into town. I was toasting some pork chops over the porch for myself, but I heard a car pulling up. Look out, it's Billy Grunewald, the geologist, and I give him a hello. Hi, Billy, come and have a pork chop.
1: Hi, Porky. Where's everybody?
0: Yeah, all went to town. I'm the whole crew.
1: Yeah, I had 3 blowouts between here and Oxnard.
0: Yeah, I wondered where you was. Ted said you'd be in here about 3.
1: Yeah, I would have been, except for my tough luck. Oh, boy, I'm dead.
0: Yeah, hungry?
1: Starved.
0: Yeah, I got 7 pork chops. And bread. And some coffee, kind of.
1: Swell. Yeah, I got a bottle in the car.
0: We gonna have a banquet.
1: Hey, where's that core? That's what I came up here to look at.
0: Yeah, back there on the bench. Look at it after supper.
1: Hey.
0: What?
1: Didn't you say you were all alone here? I thought I heard somebody talking.
0: Yeah. I don't see anybody. Keep an eye on that pork chop. You won't have any supper.
1: Yeah, I'm watching it.
0: Yeah, let me put the coffee on. Like so.
1: When did you finish cementing?
0: This morning. Last tower only made about 10 feet of hole, so Ted shut down before we get flooded out of house and home.
1: Funny about that water.
0: How?
1: Oughtn't to be any at that level, according to my figuring.
0: Well, there is.
1: Is it salt?
0: Sure, right out of the bottom of the ocean.
1: That's funny. Well, maybe I'll be able to tell something from the core. Yeah, I hope so. Well, last core I looked at, I'd have sworn we were getting into shale.
0: Ain't seen none yet from the cuttings.
1: That's funny.
0: Here, your pork chop's done. Yeah, take some bread.
1: Yeah, thanks. Oh, man.
0: Good, huh?
1: Mm-hmm.
0: Yeah, put on another. I had two already before you come.
1: Yeah, much obliged. Yeah, you know, you never can tell what's down there. You get it all mapped and plotted out, all the strata. And all you know is what comes out of the hole.
0: Yeah, I'd like to go down there sometime if I was little enough.
1: Never get you down a hole.
0: Yeah, you'd fit. You're skinny.
1: I'll stay up here and look at the cores, bud. Where is that one?
0: Behind you. Over there.
1: Oh. Well, I'll have a look at it.
0: Why don't you wait till you finish your supper?
1: I'm just going to look at it. Put on another pork chop for me.
0: Okay.
1: Well, I wish those screech owls would keep...
0: What's the matter?
1: Hey, wait a minute, Porky.
0: Well, why do you...
1: Listen.
0: What's eating you?
1: You know, I'd have sworn there's somebody up there in that portable board.
0: Ah, you're crazy. There's nobody up there.
1: Getting against those stands of drill pipe.
0: Ah, they're just rack crooked. One of them slipped. Come on back and eat your pork chop.
1: Yeah, I guess so. Only I...
0: What you so jittery about, Billy? Come on, eat your sandwich. Here.
1: Yeah, well, thanks, Porky. I don't know. I'm just naturally that way, I guess. I'm always scared of the dark. Doggone it, I hate to be a baby, but I can't help it.
0: Scared of the dark? Honest?
1: Stupid, ain't it?
0: Oh, I don't know. Everybody's scared of something. Me? Spiders scare the tar out of me. Black widows. Oh. I know how you feel, Billy.
1: There another light over here?
0: Yeah. Here.
1: Ah. Oh. That's better. Hey, listen, Porky. Go out to the car and look in the left-hand door pocket and bring back that bottle, will you? That's what I need.
0: Okay, kid. Okay. So I picked up a flashlight, I turned around and went outside, I found the car, and I got the bottle. And the floor of the derrick was all lit up, and when I saw a beam of light suddenly flash up toward the forble board, and I laughed. Billy Grunewald and his ideas. Sure, I looked up. There wasn't a darn thing up there, except the drill pipe racked against the fingerboard. Oh, this forble board. Well, you've seen oil derricks or pictures of them. Do you know that little platform that runs around the outside of the derrick about halfway up? Well, that's the forble board. Well, you see, drill pipe comes in lengths, and you handle them with several lengths screwed together so as to save time getting them in and out of the hole. Two lengths is a double, three is a thribble, four is a forble. When you pull a pipe, you hoist it up inside the derrick with a traveling block, which moves up and down from the crown block at the top of the derrick. Then when a forble of pipe is pulled out, it's held in the rotary table. You break the joint with tongs, like a great big Stilson wrench, you see. Snub a cable that's fastened to the handle over the cat head on the draw works, and that breaks the joint. Then you hold the tongs on the pipe, give the rotary table a few turns to unscrew it. You heist away with the traveling block and swing it over against the fingerboard, lean it against the derrick. The guy up on the forble board takes off the traveling block. You do it all over again, and you got all the pipe out, you see? Well, there wasn't anybody up on the forble board, except a screech owl, and it flew away. So Billy turned his light off, and I come on inside. And just as I come up the steps, he let out a yell.
2: Yay!
0: What's the matter? What's the matter, Billy?
2: Hey, come here. Look here.
0: Well, what's it?
1: Look, Porky.
0: My... Where did you find that?
1: Now, listen, Porky. I give you my word. That was embedded in the core.
0: Why, it couldn't be.
1: I tell you, it was. Look where I dug it out. Hey, you know what? That rock there comes from a mile underground. And it's been a mile underground for a million years. And look at this.
0: And I did look. And what he was holding was a gold ring. And it was all carved and filigreed just like jewelry. And there wasn't any kidding about it. It was real.

No, wait a minute. Hang on, I ain't done. I poked at the core of rock that looked like a kind of petrified salami or something. And then it was my turn to pretty near jump out of my pants. Because right alongside the place where Billy dug out the ring, there was a mud-covered, but very unmistakable, finger. I picked it up, and it was cold, and it was heavy, and it was solid rock. At least it felt like solid rock. And I looked at Billy, and Billy looked at me. He started to rub the mud off this here stone finger. And as he rubbed it, it began to disappear. No, he could still feel it, he said, but when the mud was gone, neither one of us could see it. And he dropped it to the derrick floor. It went clunk, and we couldn't find it any place.

0: I had awful dreams. Black Widow. Spiders crawling all over me with gold rings on their legs. Things I could hear but I couldn't see up on the foible board. Billy Grunewald climbing up the ladder outside the derrick in the moonlight. Faces looking at me, and I couldn't figure out who they were. Then I was waked up by a horrible scream. A crash alongside me that shook the whole derrick. I opened my eyes to see Billy Grunewald lying on the floor 2 feet away with a broken neck. With a broken neck and his left hand. Well, he put the gold ring on the little finger of his left hand, and the way his arms were spread out, his left little finger and the ring were gone. Well, friend, I got out of there. I ran down to where Billy had left his car, and I got in. I stepped on the starter, and I couldn't get it to go, and then I remembered after I'm pretty near run down the battery that Billy had taken a key. I wasn't going up there and go through a dead man's clothes to get it. So I sat there in the car and shivered all by myself till daylight. And then Ted and the crew came. Afterwards, a state cop and everybody in the world was asking me questions.
1: Did you and Billy have a fight, Porky?
0: I told you we didn't, Ted.
1: But you had been drinking.
0: We only had that little pint, Ted.
1: Well, what was he doing up in the foible board?
2: Did you threaten him, and did he run up there to get away from
0: Listen,
2: you?
0: Listen, cop, don't be a chump. Billy Grunewald and I were good friends.
2: Then why'd you push him off the foible board?
0: I didn't, I tell you. I wasn't up there.
1: Well, what did he go up there for?
0: I don't know. I was asleep.
2: How do you know he was up there?
0: I didn't say he was. You said so. Besides, how would he break his neck if he didn't fall from way up there?
1: Well, look, officer. I think it was just another accident. I mean, we haven't got anything on Porky, and personally, I don't believe he did it.
2: Well, it's mighty mysterious.
1: So it is. But we got work to do. Now, how about it? That cement's hard down there. I want to start drilling again, and I'm short-handed. Will you let Porky stay here till I run in my pipe again? And, well, then you can take him and ask him questions till you're blue in the face.
2: Well,
1: I... Okay. Let's get rolling. You got steam up, Happy?
3: I'm a little fat.
1: All right. Porky, you go from the foible board.
0: What? Not me, Ted.
1: Oh, don't be such a boob. There's nobody up there to shove you overboard. Now, you can put a safety line around you if you want to. And besides, you're getting paid to do what you're told. I've lost too much time already. Come on, get going.
0: So, okay, I go up on the foible board. And you can bet I took a good gander around before I did anything else. Now, I couldn't see a thing. So I signaled to the driller to let down the traveling block, and he did. Came sailing down from up above. I was just reaching for it to pick up the first foible of drill pipe. Gave a big jerk, and the cable broke. It dropped and nearly pulled me off the foible board. And it landed right on top of Ted. And if you have any idea what a guy looks like after 2 tons of metal land on him from 80 feet up, yeah, you keep your ideas to yourself. Was enough, 2 accidents in a row. The whole crew quit. They wasn't going to wait for a third. And it was Ted's money that was paying off. There wasn't any more, and as far as I know, the abandoned derrick is still there. And that was 20 years ago. Oh, I forgot to tell you something. That traveling block was right in front of my face when it broke loose. It was hanging by steel cable, 3/4-inch steel cable. And I saw that cable break right before my eyes. It looked just like a piece of string when you snap it between your fingers. I could almost see the fingers. You know what? There was something up there on the foible board with me. And so a couple of days later, I came back. I don't know if there's anything in the world as desolate, as dismal, as dead-looking as an abandoned oil well rig.

There it stands like a skeleton off on a deserted side road and the bare yellow hills surrounding it, and it's the deadest thing you ever saw. I sat in my car for a long time looking at it. Everything was just the way we'd left it. I looked into the floor. The smashed traveling block was there alongside the rotary table. There was a little mutter of steam from the boiler. That was all. Then I heard a tinkle of something as it hit the ground alongside me. I looked around. There wasn't a soul in sight. But at my feet was the gold ring that Billy Grunewald and I had found in the core of rock that came from a mile underground and from a million years ago in time. And I heard a little sound. The sound of a kid crying. And there wasn't any kid up there. And I heard it again, and it came from above my head, and I took out my revolver. I loaded it carefully. I started up the ladder to the foible board. No, there wasn't anything up there, nothing I could see. But there was a voice crying. The voice of a little kid. And then there was a movement behind the rack of drill pipes, and I saw the pipe move, and I yelled, "Come out of there, whoever you are! Come out or I'll start shooting!" And the stand of pipes shivered, and I thought, what can it be that can handle that heavy pipe like Jack Straw's? And then there was a crash. The whole stand of pipe fell over, and I just got out of the way in time. And I was alone on the foible board with the thing. But I couldn't see it. I felt the platform tremble under my feet again as something moved toward me. I fired two or three shots. And nothing happened. I started backwards. I knew it was following me because I could hear it meowing like a cat. My feet tripped over something. I saw it was a big can of red lead that somebody had left up there. Without thinking, I picked it up and I threw it at the sound, and it splashed. And there it was. And I wish... The face of a little girl, frightened, crying with hunger and terror. Hands like a human being and a finger missing from the left hand. And a body. I'll not tell you about that. I told you how I'm scared of spiders. But I knew where it came from. It had come from the bowels of the earth, come riding up on the drill pipe as we yanked it out of the well. Come to an alien world and was lost. It stood there dripping with red paint, blood red from head to foot like some horrible dream. And it put its hand on my arm. Its hand was stone. Living, moving stone. And it looked into my eyes and mewed like a lost kitten.

20 years ago. I discovered many things about it, what it used for food, that it was deaf, that it was invisible and couldn't see people when it was invisible, that if you sprayed it with mud or paint or grease paint, makeup, then it could see people. And believe me, I didn't want to see its body. I can see that in my nightmares. But its face, I can't help wanting to see that pathetic little girl face. I'm afraid maybe I've fallen. But it's very beautiful. And when it's well made up, it's... But making it up, rubbing grease paint on a stone face that looks at you and smiles and it makes sounds like a lost kitten yet. I can disguise the body in long dresses. She can't hear very well. And when she's hungry, I have to stay out of her way. I found out what she likes to eat, remember? No, sit still. Sit still, do. Sit still or I'll have to shoot you. I want you to meet my wife. Or rather, my wife wants to meet you. Mike? There she is. Come on in, dear.

0: The title of tonight's Quiet Please story is The Thing on the Furble Board. It was written and directed by Willis Cooper and featured Ernest Chappell. And Dan Sutter played Billy Grunewald. Pat O'Malley was Ted. And Cecil Roy was also a member of the cast. As usual, music for Quiet Please is played by Albert Berman. Sound by our good friend Albert April. Now, for a word about next week, here is our writer-director, Willis Cooper.
1: Well, I'm reasonably sure that all the characters in tonight's stories were completely fictional. At least I, for one, hope so. Next week, the story is called Presto Changeo, I'm sure.
0: And so, until next week at the same time, I am quietly yours, Ernest Chappell. This program was heard in Canada through the facilities of the Canadian Broadcasting Corporation. 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

0: turned and started to walk across the room, and as he turned, Martell moved. His face stayed dead, expressionless, but he moved. He picked up a heavy wrench, followed him, and then as Roy reached for the switch, he hit him.
1: No!
0: I heard his skull go like a rotten pumpkin shell, and he went down. Then Martell picked up a hacksaw and... No, I don't want to remember the rest. It was too awful, too horrible.
2: Midnight, the witching hour when the night is darkest. Our fears the strongest, and our strength at its lowest ebb. Midnight, when the graves gape open and death strikes. How? You'll learn the answer in just a minute in Terror Out of Space.

0: And now, Murder at Midnight, Tales of Mystery and Terror by radio's masters of the macabre. Our story, which we prophesy will be long remembered as a classic, is by Robert Newman. A tale out of the news and out of man's deepest fears called Terror Out of Space.
1: Larkin, Don, can you hear me? Can you hear me? You've got to hear me. I haven't got much time. They'll be coming back in a few minutes. And Don, try and get this. Try and remember. Remember.
2: I sat up in bed, straining my ears, listening. The surf was rolling and pounding on the beach at the foot of the cliff. One of the dynamos was purring away next door in the experimentation shack. And that was all. Had I really heard anything, or had I just imagined it, dreamed it, I didn't know. All I knew was that I was in a cold sweat, shivering even though it was a hot summer's night. But that wasn't surprising after what had happened. Just what had happened? Maybe I could get it all straight, fill in the gaps that had been bothering me if I went back over it again from the beginning. I hadn't wanted to before this. I'd fought against even thinking about it. But now... now it was as if something was making me think about it.
1: That's right, John. Start way back, in the beginning. Then maybe you will remember. You've got to. You've got to.
2: When was the beginning? When they assigned me here, I guess, miles from anywhere on the Jersey coast. I knew it was some kind of hush-hush project, and I'd been in the Army long enough not to ask questions. I had some ideas, though, and when I walked into administration and found Professor Martell there, I was pretty sure they were right. Lieutenant Larkin reporting for duty, sir.
3: Hello, John. How are you?
2: Fine, Professor. Major.
3: Well, let's forget the Major. I've been trying to. I think the Army's a little sorry about the whole thing also.
2: Well, that's not the way I heard it. Some of the things you've worked out in the last few years were something. Quite a break, my getting assigned here.
3: You think it was an accident?
2: You mean you requested me?
3: Of course. What did I take you away from, by the way?
2: Oh, nothing very much. Straight communications, a little radar. Mm.
3: No chance to continue any of the research you started when you were at the university, huh?
2: No. Afraid I've gotten rusty?
3: Not really. But there are just going to be the three of us to do the bulk of the work. You, myself, and a chap named Roy Shields. He worked with Ramsey at Tech.
2: And what's the project? Something big?
3: I think so. We're going to try and establish radio contact with the moon.
2: What?
3: Theoretically, it shouldn't be too difficult, you know.
2: Of course. And with the progress we've made during the war, Well, Professor, it's terrific. One of the most exciting things I've ever heard of.
3: Think so?
2: Well, don't you? Don't you remember when we used to talk about it in the lab? What it would mean to the astronomers, the astrophysicists, measurements that they've never even been able to take before?
3: Yes, John, I remember.
2: Well, then?
3: I don't know. Somehow it... well, it worries me.
2: How we're going to do it?
3: No, that's all cut and dried. What's going to happen when we do do it?
2: Well, what do you mean?
3: We're reaching out, John. Reaching out into places where man has never been before. We're pretty close to the secret of matter, to the origin of life, and to the mystery of the universe. Sometimes I become a little afraid. Afraid that we may stumble on something that's too much for us, too big and... That's silly. Go pick out a bunk and get some rest, John. Tomorrow, we go to work.
2: The work? I remember that all right, weeks of it. And finally, the big night, the night we were ready for our first test. It was clear and cool, the ocean still, not thundering, but whispering at the base of the cliffs, as if it were waiting. Every star separate and distinct, like signposts on the road to the infinite. Martell at the table in the center of the laboratory with the charts and diagrams doing the computing. Roy at the power controls, and I at the director.
4: Time?
5: 23:02.
3: 15 seconds. 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
5: Check.
3: Your reading, John?
2: 93 degrees.
3: Make it plus 0.2.
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3: Power on. 3 seconds. 4.
5: Now. How long to wait?
3: We should get it almost immediately. A lag of not more than... There! Listen!
5: Huh? That's it! That's it! We've done it! We're in contact with the moon!
2: Yes, we've done it. Reached out into space and done it. For the first time since man had walked erect, we had established contact with another heavenly body. Bridged the infinite with man-made electrical impulses. There was no work done during the next 2 days, just excitement. Public relations broke the story the next morning, and we were swamped. Newspaper reporters, photographers, interviews, commentaries, prophecies. Finally, we got back to normal. And a couple of nights later... Yes. It's starting to come back to me now. I remember. It was the sound of the generators that woke me. I looked at my watch, almost midnight. Roy was asleep in his bunk, and I didn't wake him. I padded out along the duckboards to the laboratory. The lights were on. I went in, and there was Professor Martell. He was sitting at the control table, and he was... Well, he was funny. His eyes were open, but he didn't seem to see me. I said, "Hello, Professor." He didn't move. He didn't answer. I took a quick look at the control board, and the frequency had been changed. A little uneasy, I tried again. "Professor, what are you doing?" And then something very strange happened. Half of him came alive. His right side first. His right eye lighting up, while his left eye stayed dead. His right hand twitched, while his left one remained stiff. It was just for a fraction of a second. Then...
3: What? Oh. Hello, John.
2: Hello, Professor. Anything the matter?
3: Matter? What am I doing in here?
2: I don't know, sir. I heard the generators go on, and I came in and found you here.
3: Strange. Very strange. I went to bed about 10:30.
2: Ever walked in your sleep before?
3: No, not that I know of. Of course, I haven't been sleeping too well lately. Very disturbing dream. Did you change the transmitter frequency that way?
2: No, sir. You must have done it yourself in your sleep.
3: Funny. That would make it more of a carrier instead of a transmitter wave.
2: Shall I shift it back?
3: No, leave it. I'd like to take a look at it again in the morning. Do some thinking about it.
2: The next morning, somehow, neither of us mentioned it. I can't be sure now whether we didn't remember or just didn't think it was important. But that night... Yes. Yes, it was that night that we discovered what it meant. That we knew. It was the sound of the generators that woke me again. I looked at my watch a few minutes before midnight. And it was then that I noticed that Roy wasn't in his bunk. I lay there. And for some reason I was terrified, trembling. There was something in the air, a feeling of menace that... I made myself get up. Slipped on a pair of sneakers and went out along the duck walk to the laboratory. The lights were on again. I didn't go in this time, but I looked in the window. There was Roy, and there was Professor Martell again. He was sitting at the control table with that same dead look on his face. And Roy was standing in front of him, talking to him. I could hear him through the window.
4: What is it, sir? What's going on? Is anything the matter? Sleep. Walking in his sleep. I better get Larkin and... Oh, I can't leave the generator on, though. Gotta shut that off first.
2: He turned and started to walk across the room toward the master switch. And as he turned, Martell moved. His face stayed dead, expressionless, but he moved. He got up without a sound, took a heavy wrench from the work table, and followed Roy. And then, just as Roy put out his hand to throw the switch... He hit him.
4: Oh!
2: I heard his skull go like the shell of a rotten pumpkin, and he went down, dead. I couldn't move. I couldn't make a sound. I just stood there, frozen with horror. Martell looked down at him without batting an eye. And then, like a zombie, he walked over to the bench, picked up a hacksaw, and went back. And then, bending over Roy's body, he started cutting off the top of his head.
0: voice from the void. And the midnight waking. Memories. Things best forgotten. Coming back again. Memories of the terror that came out of space and of...
6: murder. At Smith.

0: And now, back to Murder at Midnight and Terror Out of Space.
1: That's all I remember then. When Professor Martell bent over Roy's body with a hacksaw in his hand, I must have fainted. When I opened my eyes, I was lying on the sand outside the shack, and there was Martell bending over me. No, Professor, no, don't!
2: John, what's the matter?
1: Leave me alone. Don't come near me. Don't touch me. I saw what you did in there.
2: And where? Where?
1: Just now in the shack to Roy.
2: Aren't you well either, John?
1: What do you mean?
2: I just came up here from the cottage. I had a bad dream. I've been having quite a few of them lately, and I woke up with a very annoying headache. I came out to take a walk, get some air. I found you lying
1: but,
2: here.
1: But I'm telling you, I saw you. I saw you in there with Roy and...
2: And what?
1: Well, I don't even want to think about it. But you killed him.
2: Killed him? Huh. Let's go back to the bunkhouse, John. Take a look.
1: The bunkhouse?
2: Yes, when you see that Roy is where we should be, in bed, maybe it'll convince you that you either dreamed or imagined the whole thing.
1: He led the way to the bunkhouse, and I followed. Still shaken, but starting to feel a little foolish. This was the Professor Martell I had studied under, known for years, the man who wouldn't hurt a fly. We went into the bunkhouse, and Roy's bed was empty. He wasn't there. Martell gave me a funny look and started calling.
3: Roy! Roy, where are you? Roy!
1: Without a word, we hurried back to the laboratory, and there was no sign of him there either. Nothing. Wait, he must have gone out for a walk too, Professor, or maybe jeeped into town. If it was true, there'd be something here. His body, blood...
2: There, John.
1: Well, right there, in front of the switch. But there's nothing there.
2: No. Except that it looks as if this floor was just scrubbed.
1: The floor... What? You're right.
2: John.
1: Huh?
2: Did you change the transmitter frequency this way?
1: But no, sir. You must have done it. Just the way you did last night.
2: Last night? You mean something happened last night, too?
1: You don't remember?
2: No. Tell me what you saw happen tonight. Everything you remember, whether you believe it now or not.
1: Well, it was pretty terrible, Professor. We were sitting there. And then, as quietly as if he were a laboratory specimen, you took a hacksaw and started to cut off the top of his head.
2: Merciful heavens.
1: Talking to you now, I know the whole thing's mad, impossible, but...
2: Yes. Mad, impossible, but...
1: You mean it could have happened some way without your knowing it?
2: Sit down, John. Relax. Tell me what you know about the moon.
1: The moon is a satellite, stellar body, probably formed by our sun in an encounter with some other stellar body.
2: Yes, probably formed at the same time as the Earth. But it may very well have supported life long before there was life here.
1: Life? But we know what its atmosphere is.
2: Yes, we know what it is now. But how do we know what it was several million years ago? Suppose that there was life there millions of years ago. Life that reached a level of development we cannot even imagine. Suppose it died out as a form of life that we could recognize, but remained in a form that is eternal.
1: What do you mean?
2: In the form of electrical energy. We know that thought is an electrical process. An electrocephalograph will give a definite reading when a man is thinking.
1: Yes.
2: Suppose intelligences continue to exist on the moon in the form of complex electric charges. And suppose a channel is suddenly opened between the moon and some other planet.
1: The beams we sent out are radar beams. You mean they could come down the beam, take hold of someone, you, and make you...
2: I'm supposing, John. Hypothesizing. But the fact is that the transmitter was set at carrier frequency, and none of us did it consciously. Of course, even if it's true, we have no way of knowing whether these entities are dangerous, malevolent, or not.
1: No way of knowing, but they killed. They made you kill Roy.
2: Because he was going to shut off the transmitter, cut off contact with the place they came from. As for the rest, well, they would be intensely curious about the human body, particularly the brain. They would want to examine it.
1: Good Lord, Professor, do you realize what you're saying? The taking over of a person's body?
2: Yes, John, I do realize what I'm saying. Well, I don't believe it myself. Have you a gun?
1: Why, yes. Yes, I never carry it.
2: But... Well, start carrying it. And if you notice me doing anything strange, incomprehensible, don't hesitate. Shoot.
1: I didn't sleep that night. I remember that now. And I was convinced that I would never sleep again. Because it was there then, the moon. It was there all the time, of course, day and night. But it was during the night, when I was asleep, that it would be easiest for them. That they might try and... No, I can't think about it. I won't even now. With the daylight, I felt a little better. Roy hadn't come back, but, well, there were a dozen possible explanations for that. I went to have another talk with Professor Martell. And he was gone, too. His bed was empty, as if it had never been slept in. I waited until about noon, then I called headquarters. I had decided that I was going to tell them only facts, things I could believe myself.
4: Hello?
1: Hello, Colonel. This is Larkin over at Radar Experimental.
4: Oh, yes, Larkin. How are you?
1: Pretty good, sir. I'd like to report that both Sergeant Shields and Major Martell are missing.
4: Huh? Missing? What do you mean?
1: I don't know, sir. They were both gone when I got up this morning.
4: AWOL, eh? Well, that's my fault. You men have been working awfully hard, and I meant to suggest that you take leaves. Why don't you go missing, too?
1: Oh, no, sir, I couldn't. Not right now.
4: Okay. And you carry on until they get back, and then I'll arrange for you to do it officially.
1: So I stayed. Stayed there in the lonely shack on top of the cliff, alone. And that was the most awful, terrible week of my life. Only the wind, the pounding of the surf, and my fears. Fears that were with me constantly. There was work I had to do, but I had to force myself to go into the laboratory. Then, on Friday, they found Roy's body. A phone call took me to town to the local funeral parlor. When I got there, the colonel was waiting.
5: You knew Sergeant Shields pretty well, didn't you, Larkin?
1: Yes, sir.
5: Some fishermen found a body in their nets this morning. I wish you'd look at it.
1: Of course, sir.
5: Right here.
2: Good Lord.
5: Evidently, the fish were pretty hungry.
1: Well, no one could be sure, sir, but I think that is Shields.
5: All right, Larkin. Thank you.
1: Yes, they found Roy's body. And that night, Martell came back. I'd taken something to make me sleep. It was the only way I could sleep. But the sound of the generators woke me again. I lay there listening, unbelieving but terrified because there was no one at the station but me. Then, picking up my gun, I went down the duck walk to the laboratory. I opened the door, and there he was, Professor Martell. His face was thin, haggard. His eyes were dead, lackluster, the way they'd been those other two nights. And when he spoke, his voice was hardly human, as if someone was using him, speaking through him.
6: Too bad that you woke up, Larkin. You should not have come in here.
1: What do you mean, Professor? Where have you been?
6: We have been looking over your planet, studying it. Very interesting. And now we are ready to go.
1: Go? Go where? What are you talking about? What are you... You said we. Professor Martell, have they...
6: Just a few preparations to make. And then... Then...
1: Voice, that horrible voice stopped, and Martell swayed as if he were going to fall.
7: John.
1: I grabbed him, and he opened his eyes. He was himself again. And when he spoke, it was with his own voice.
7: John, for heaven's sake, help me. Help me.
1: How, Professor, how?
7: Your gun. What I told you, don't you remember? Don't you understand? They've got me. They took me that night, took me all over the country, looking, examining, studying. They picked my brain. They sucked me dry. And now they're going to take me back with them.
1: Back with them?
7: Back to where they came from. Not my body, they're not interested in that. But the essential me, the... In heaven's name, shoot, John! Shoot him!
6: And now we are ready.
1: They had him again.
6: As your friend told you, we are taking him with us. But you will not remember. You will remember nothing, do you understand? Because someday we may come back.
1: I stood there, frozen, still holding on to Martell. Like a sleepwalker with superhuman strength, he pushed me away. I staggered back against the wall. Stiffly and mechanically, he walked to the door, opened it, and went out. The surf was thundering, the wind blowing. Straight to the edge of the cliff he walked, and then went over. But before he fell, he seemed almost to hover for a moment, as if something in him was going not down, but up.
6: Now, do you remember, John? Now, do you remember? You've got to remember. You've got to. I tricked them. Fooled them. That's how I was able to get through to you. But they'll be coming for me any minute. And John, you've got to do something. You've got to. It's true. They do exist. And they've got me here. They may be coming back again for others. John, they're coming. They're coming. Do something. Go.
1: When I woke up about a half hour ago, I found this all written out on the pad I keep next to my bed. Written out in my own handwriting, but a little scrawled and jerky as if my hand wasn't quite steady. Some of it I remember. Other parts, like Roy's murder, Professor Martell's suicide, I don't recall at all. Either I'm mad, completely mad, or... No. Can't think about it. I mustn't. Anyway, if I showed this to anyone, the world would think I'm mad. So now I'm going to burn it. Burn it up completely.
8: White and shaking, John Larkin tears the scrawled pages from his notebook, crumples them into an ashtray, and puts a match to them. And thus there disappears into ashes the only remaining evidence of the terror from out of space and of
0: murder at Smith.

0: remember to be with us again when death comes in some unknown form. And the clocks strike 12 for
1: Murder at Midnight.
0: The part of John Larkin was played by George Petrie, and Peter Capel was Professor Martell. With music by Charles Paul, Murder at Midnight was directed by Anton M. Leader.

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13: 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High adventure in the wild, vast reaches of space. Missions of daring in the name of interplanetary justice. Travel into the future with Buzz Corey, Commander-in-Chief of the Space Patrol! In today's transcribed Space Patrol adventure, Buzz and Happy have landed their spaceship in a desolate region of Planet X, as directed by the mysterious native Ortho, who is guiding them from a distance by thought waves.
14: Commander, there's Baccarati's ship. I can see it above us through the Astrodome.
15: Yes, he's coming in to attack.
14: I sure hope Ortho knows what he's doing, telling us to land here. Hey, what happened to Ortho? His face is gone from the viewscope.
15: Ortho. Ortho, can you hear us? It's up to us now. Fire space torpedo one.
14: It's jammed, sir.
15: Fire two.
14: They're both jammed. And Baccarati's coming in.
15: He's firing at us.
14: And here we are like a sitting duck. Ortho double-crossed us.
13: 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Yes, you've got 750 chances to win a Schwinn, the bike with three-speed gear shift, two-wheel handbrakes, and all the other famous Schwinn features. And say, don't forget the 1,000 third prizes. 250 autosonic space rifles, 250 outer space helmets, 250 Space Patrol emergency kits, and 250 wonderful stainless steel Space Patrol wristwatches. So stand by for the latest news about how to enter your name for Planet X in the Name the Planet contest. And now, today's Space Patrol adventure, The Secret of the Dargo Ruins. Commander Corey and Happy are now on the man-made planet Terra, where Buzz is organizing a task force for an assault on Planet X. Although Buzz and Happy wrecked Prince Baccarati's delicate and complex defense control monitor in Baccarati's castle, the Space Patrol forces dare not make an all-out attack on installations on Planet X, for to do so would endanger thousands of innocent natives forced into labor by the evil prince, and also would harm hundreds of skilled technicians held captive on the remote planet. Right now in the commander's central office in Space Patrol headquarters, Cadet Happy is sorting out all available information on Planet X installations.
14: Sector G22 chemical processing plant. Let's see, that's about...
15: How are you doing, Happy?
14: Oh, it's pretty slow work, sir, but I'm nearly through all the data in File E. And that big blow-up map of Planet X sure makes it a lot easier to fit things into a pattern.
15: Uh-huh. You can see now what a big job this is and why we can't launch an attack until every detail is worked out in advance.
14: Yes, sir. Baccarati's got plants and installations scattered all over Planet X. And what a whopper of a planet that is.
15: If this work wasn't so urgent, I'd like to turn it over to a couple of aides and blast off for Jupiter.
14: Jupiter?
15: Yes, Jupiter Patrol just reported the biggest robbery to hit the outer planets in years. More than 1 million credits.
14: Wow.
15: Two men walked into the home office of Jupiter Expansion Corporation, picked up the credits, and walked out. Six armed guards just stood around while the bandits helped themselves to the payroll.
14: You mean they didn't even try to stop the bandits?
15: No, and the strange thing is, the guards themselves admitted it, with no alibis.
14: That is strange.
15: The payroll was for several hundred construction workers and engineers who had been working on different Jupiter moons for 6 months. The men are due in at Jupiter City tomorrow.
14: Oh, it's on Major Robertson's circuit, Commander.
15: I'll get it, Hank. Corey here.
16: Commander, Jupiter headquarters space phoned a new lead on the robbery.
15: Yeah?
16: A space patrol agent found a gas cartridge concealed in the room near the vault. That might explain why the guards didn't offer resistance.
15: What was it?
16: Diphenazone.
15: Diphenazone?
16: Yeah, that's right. And we got a description of one of the bandits. Four of the guards positively identified him as Slag Cronin.
15: Nice work, Robbie. How soon can you take over up here?
16: Well, in about 5 minutes.
15: Good. Corey out. Well, Happy, you know who was behind that Jupiter robbery?
14: Who, sir?
15: Baccarati. Slag Cronin is one of his men.
14: But what about the guards? Were they working for Baccarati, too?
15: The guards could be entirely innocent. They were affected by diphenazone.
14: What's that, sir?
15: According to a space surgeon who was among the men we brought back from Planet X, diphenazone is a gas developed by Baccarati's pal, Dr. Malengro. It's odorless and renders a person completely unable to reason. Malengro must have developed some sort of counteractive medicine that made Baccarati's men immune to the gas.
14: No wonder the bandits got away with it so easily.
15: I'm turning this end of our work over to Robbie. You and I are going after Slag Cronin.
14: Great, but how do we know where to look?
15: Baccarati needs that money to rebuild his defense equipment. From Baccarati's viewpoint, the safest place for that money right now is on Planet X.
17: Billions of miles from Terra in Baccarati's castle on Planet X, Dr. Malengro ruefully surveys the smashed controls of the elaborate defense system. He turns as Prince Baccarati enters from his communications room in a lofty tower.
18: It will take weeks to repair, Your Highness, even if we had the technicians on hand to do the work.
19: We don't have to worry, Malengro.
18: But, Excellency, without our defenses, the Space Patrol can attack Planet X at will.
19: I've just heard from Slack Cronin. He's on his way here with 1,000,000 credits.
18: What good are United Planets credits here on Planet X?
19: Don't you see? Cronin can hide out here. Then, as my agents make contacts with engineers on the other planets, we can pay them to construct new controls.
18: Oh, and bring them here in spaceships.
19: Exactly. They can be made in sections and assembled here in the castle by a few men. The engineers that actually construct the equipment won't even need to know that it will be used against the Space Patrol.
18: Then Cronin is coming right here to the castle.
19: No. I ordered him to hide out in the Dargo ruins, 500 miles to the east.
18: But, Excellency, why should he hide out?
19: Because we can be sure that we won't be getting a visit from a Space Patrol ship. I'm not expecting an attack so soon, but Corey may send a scout ship to see what we're up to.
18: Yes, that's true, Your Highness.
19: As a matter of fact, Corey has already blasted off from Terra.
18: For Planet X?
19: I don't know. My agents couldn't find it out. We'll be notified of his vector, however.
18: How fortunate that Corey didn't have time to wreck our spacophone equipment.
19: Yes. And with our spies still operating on the other planets, we'll know if Corey or any of his ships are on their way here.
18: Your Highness, if you'll pardon my saying so, wouldn't it be better to have Cronin bring the credits to one of your other installations? Why the Dargo ruins?
19: They are hundreds of miles from any of my factories or installations. And they look like what they are, the ruined buildings of a vanished civilization. No Space Patrol ship is going to land and prowl around there.
18: I understand. A brilliant decision, Excellency.
19: Of course. Now, let's check with our agents. Perhaps they've discovered something new about Corey.
17: Many hours later, the Terra 5, with Commander Corey at the controls, is far beyond the orbit of Pluto, headed for Planet X. Using secret code and scrambled spacephone circuits, Cadet Happy has contacted Space Patrol headquarters of the various planets. And now, to prevent Baccarati from picking up any suspicious signal, Happy has cut off the spacephone transmitter.
14: Nobody sighted Slag Cronin so far, sir.
15: Sooner or later, he's going to contact Baccarati, or Baccarati will attempt to contact him. I want to be in a position to intercept those calls.
14: Sir, I've been thinking about this native ortho that helped us get off Planet X the last time.
15: What about him?
14: Well, I just can't get over the way he was able to project thoughts and images.
15: Well, we do it in a crude sense with spacophones and viewscopes and our brainograph.
14: Yeah, but he just uses his mind. How come we can't do it?
15: And perhaps if we tried it for as many generations as his people have, we could do the same thing.
14: Well, Commander, maybe we could get Ortho to help us some more.
15: No, Hap. Our battle is with Baccarati. Ortho's people have isolated themselves because they want to live in peace. Besides, Hap, just how would you suggest contacting Ortho?
14: Yeah, that's right. We don't even know where this Golden Valley is.
15: Right. Now we'll concentrate on Slag Cronin and Prince Baccarati.
17: Thousand DUs toward Planet X, a spaceship with a black falcon on its hull prowls the dark void. Intently, Prince Baccarati and Dr. Malengro scan the viewscope.
19: Corey's ship crossed the Pluto orbit hours ago, so he must be coming to Planet X.
18: I wonder what his plan is this time.
19: Well, he won't get a chance to put it in operation, Malengro.
18: You think he's after Slag Cronin?
19: If he is, it's a stupid move. Cronin is already hiding out at the Dargo ruins. Corey could never find
18: him. Your Highness, look. That faint dot on the viewscope. It must be a spaceship.
19: Maintain this exact distance, and we'll cut on the radar foil in case he picks us up. He'll never be able to pinpoint our position.
14: All clear in the viewscope, sir.
15: Good. We'll come in low on the dark side of Planet X and find our way by infrared viewscope.
20: My friends from another planet, Listen to me.
14: Hey, what? It's Ortho.
20: You are in grave danger.
14: Commander, he's doing it again, like he did the last time. His face is appearing in the viewscope.
15: Yes, Ortho. You're contacting us all right. What is it?
20: You are in dire peril.
15: We expect to be on Planet X.
20: You are in danger out in space. I sense it. It is coming closer.
14: Hey, he's right, sir. The rear viewscope. See it?
15: A radiofoil blur. One of Bakhtarati's ships has sighted us.
14: And we can't tell what his range is, not with that radiofoil confusing our viewscopes.
15: Thanks for the warning, Ortho. We'll just have to outrun them.
20: Let me help you land on the planet. I will guide you in safely.
15: You don't understand. If we land, he could blast us easily.
20: I can protect you, believe me. Your enemy will never find you.
14: The blur's getting bigger, Commander. Bakhtarati's gaining.
15: All right, Ortho. Looks like this is your party. What are your instructions?
20: Come directly to the center of the planet as you see it. You will see a broad river flowing south between two ranges of high mountains.
15: Then what?
20: Far to the east of the river is a desert. Then bleak hills, barren and desolate. But beyond those hills is the land of the Lumens, our golden valley. There you will be. That is fine, my friends. Hold that altitude.
14: There are the barren hills, but I don't see any golden valley.
20: Land your ship just after you cross the hills.
15: Ortho, we don't see anything that looks like a golden valley. It's just a stretch of barren, rocky land.
14: Hey, Commander, that ship doesn't seem to be gaining on us, judging by the size of the radiofoil blur.
15: Probably waiting to see what we're going to do.
20: Land your ship. Set it down, quickly.
14: Commander, I can't see anything in the rear viewscope.
15: In that case, we might as well follow Ortho's directions. Stand by for landing, Happy. We'll make this quick. Fire nose rockets. Full repeller, eh?

0: Stand by to fire space guns, Happy.
1: Standing by, sir. Hey, what happened to Ortho?
0: His face is gone from the viewscope. Ortho! Ortho, can you hear us?
1: Commander, there's Baccaretti's ship. I can see it through the astrodome.
0: Fire space torpedo one.
1: It's jammed, sir.
0: Fire two.
1: They're both jammed, and Baccaretti's coming in.
0: He's firing at us.
1: And here we are like a sitting duck. Ortho double-crossed us.
2: 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Space Patrollers, attention. 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Just go with Mom or Dad to your Weatherbird shoe store. The Weatherbird shoe man will give you a free prize, a swell interplanetary coin album with three real space coins inside, glowing silver-colored coins, big as a half dollar, with swell designs of planets on them. And also inside the album, your Name the Planet contest entry blank, with directions for submitting your name for Planet X. Now, gang, if there's no Weatherbird shoe store in your neighborhood, find out where else to get your coin album and entry blank by looking on the back of a package of good hot Ralston, either instant or regular. The new package with a picture of the Commander Corey or Cadet Happy on the front. But hurry, see your Weatherbird shoe man or check a hot Ralston package and enter the Name the Planet contest now. And now back to the secret of the Dargo ruins. Following the instructions of the mysterious native of Planet X, Ortho the Lumen, Commander Corey and Cadet Happy landed their spaceship on the planet with Baccaratti's ship close behind them. Through his strange power of thought and image transference, Ortho had assured Buzz they would land safely in a golden valley. Instead, their ship is an obvious target on the bleak, rugged ground in a desolate region of Planet X. Evidently abandoned by their would-be protector, Buzz and Happy vainly try to fire space guns at Baccaratti as the evil prince rains explosives all around them. In Baccaratti's ship, the prince and Dr. Malengro make repeated passes over the Terra 5.
3: You made me miss them again, Malengro. Can't you keep the ship on a steady run?
4: Something's wrong with the viewscope target finder.
3: Well, I'll get them this time. I did it! A direct hit. I got Corey at last.
4: Your marksmanship is astounding, sire.
3: You see that? Not a trace of the ship remains. Not a trace. Do you realize what this means?
4: I prefer to hear the tidings from you, Excellency.
3: Without Corey, it will take the Space Patrol weeks to prepare an attack. By that time, I'll have my defenses back in operation. Planet X will again be an impregnable stronghold.
4: Excellent.
3: And from then on, I shall resume my plan. Now, let's go to the Dargo ruins and get Sled Cronin and my million credits.
2: As Baccaratti's ship roars away toward the northeast, a cloud of dust settles over the place where the prince had seen Buzz Corey's ship disappear in a blinding flash. Yet, at this same moment, 2 miles away, Buzz and Happy stand unhurt, peering out of the viewport of an entirely undamaged Terra 5.
1: Smoking rockets. Can you beat that? He fires half a dozen torpedoes and then scoots away.
0: He must be out of ammunition, Happy.
1: What a terrible shot he is. Not that I'm complaining, of course.
0: But did you notice all of his torpedoes hit in the same place, about 2 miles away?
1: All I can say is it's sure a lucky break. After the way this Ortho deserted us and him and his golden... Commander, look.
0: I was just noticing, Happy. A minute ago, there was nothing out there but gray rocks and desolation. Now?
1: Trees, grass, and flowers.
0: It's beautiful. The Golden Valley.
1: But why didn't we see it before? Well, I guess we were so concerned about Baccaratti that... Hey, look out there. Someone coming toward the ship.
0: It's Ortho, the same face we saw in the viewscope.
1: Uh-huh. Beard, robe, and all. It looks like he's waiting for us to come out.
0: Let's go, Hap. We owe him an apology.
1: Apology? What for? For bringing us down here so that Baccaratti could blast...
0: Leave your ray gun in the ship. I don't think we'll need weapons here. And it might offend Ortho.
1: Yes, sir. But if he tries any more tricks...
0: Let's give him a chance to explain, Hap. Open the hatch.
1: Yes, sir.
0: Before we open the outer hatch, Happy, remember that Ortho can tell what we're thinking. He probably knows I'm telling you this right now.
1: Yes, sir. I understand.
5: Friends, I am Ortho.
0: Yes, Ortho. We recognized you from your projected image.
5: First, I feel I owe you an apology. I know you thought that I had deceived you.
0: That's right, we did for a while.
5: It was necessary in order to confuse your enemy. My mind had to project an image of your spaceship some distance away, and at the same time, conceal the actual ship. To perform this enormous concentration, I had to withdraw my thoughts from contact with your minds.
1: Oh, so that was it. Baccarati thought he saw our ship clear over there.
5: Yes. And when the last explosive hit, I merely stopped thinking of the image. It vanished.
0: This sort of thing is new and strange to us, Ortho, but we're very grateful.
5: I know your motive is to drive these...

0: weapon just by thinking about it?
1: In some cases, I can control certain electrochemical processes if the distance is not too great. In this instance, I was able to inhibit the explosion of your space gun.
2: Well, yeah, but why? Why didn't you keep Baccarati's weapons from working?
0: Well, Happy, after all, Ortho made Baccarati believe he'd finished us. That's quite a favor.
2: Well, sure, but I thought Ortho wanted to get rid of Baccarati, too.
1: My people want only to rid this planet of the evil Baccarati causes. We do not believe in taking life. I do not blame you for trying to use your weapons. You were not convinced that I could save you.
2: Yes, that's right.
1: However, I knew you were in no danger, so I prevented you from taking human life needlessly.
0: I'm in favor of what you did, Ortho. Our aim is to capture Baccarati and his men alive. We have a process of treating criminals medically and psychologically to remove their criminal tendencies. It's completely painless, and in fact, the criminal isn't even aware of the time it takes to effect a cure.
1: I know that, Commander.
2: You mean you know everything we're thinking? Everything we know?
1: Not quite everything. That would take more time. But I do know what is uppermost in your mind.
2: Well, then we really don't need to say a word.
1: No, except that you probably feel more at ease if we exchange ideas through speech, since you're not used to having thoughts placed directly in your mind by others.
0: It is rather startling. But tell me about this valley. How does it happen we didn't see it until a few minutes ago?
1: That was the result of the combined concentration of all my people. We know when strangers are approaching. We conjure up a mass image of forbidding terrain. For centuries, this has kept the more primitive, marauding tribes from invading our valley.
2: Well, where are the rest of your people?
1: Deep in the forest of the valley. I would invite you to visit us, but I sense that the commander is concerned about a problem.
0: Yes, Ortho, you're right.
1: You came here searching for a man who has stolen something of great value to your civilization. The man is called Slag Cronin.
0: That's right. Then he is on Planet X.
1: Yes. Several of us sensed his evil presence a few hours ago.
2: Where is he? In Baccarati's castle?
1: No. He is hiding in the ruins of an ancient civilization about 800 miles northeast of here, the Dargo Ruins.
0: The Dargo Ruins?
1: Yes. Immense buildings of red stone, filled with statues and carvings. You will find them impressive, but grotesque. Be very careful, my friends.
0: We will, Ortho. And we're very grateful you saved our lives.
1: But at no risk of my own. You are risking yours to bring peace to our planet. Listen, and I will tell you how to find the Dark Old.
3: Hundreds of miles away from the Golden Valley, a man stands between the pillars of an ancient temple, chipped and worn by time. He watches as a spaceship lands beside his own. Two men get out and come toward him up the temple steps.
4: Well, Cronin, where is it?
5: I've got it, don't worry.
4: You will address me as your highness. Now, quickly, give me the credit.
5: Just a minute, your highness.
6: You heard him, Cronin. Do as you're told.
5: Look, I'm talking to the prince. Your highness, I'm taking my share of the loot and getting off this goopy planet now.
4: How dare you! Your share of the loot. Haven't I protected you from the space patrol?
5: I want $100,000 and the use of that spaceship, the one I came here in.
4: Why, of all the insolence...
5: Look, Baccarati, I can keep the whole million. Remember, I'm the only one that knows where it is.
4: All right, Cronin. You can have $100,000. Now, where is the money?
5: Right inside the temple, under a flagstone.
4: All right. Take me to it, quickly.
5: Yeah, this way. Yeah. It's under this one.
4: Well, lift it up. Help him, Malengro.
6: Yes, your highness.
7: Here it comes.
4: By the way, Cronin, where is your partner?
5: I don't have a partner, not anymore. He met with an accident.
4: Oh, and now you don't have to split with him.
5: Yeah, that's right. Well, there's the money. 1,000,000 credits.
4: Splendid. And now, Dr. Malengro, you will notice that I don't have to split with Cronin.
6: Nicely done, your highness. The gun butt dazed him, but I don't think you'll be unconscious long. Perhaps we should pick up the money and get to the ship.
4: I'll get the money. We'll leave Cronin here. You take his spaceship to the castle, and I'll fly my own.
6: Very well, Your Highness.
4: All right, Baccarati, stay right where you are.

0: What? Corey!
1: He can't be alive. He can't be.
2: I'll take that gun, Malengro.
1: You'll have to catch me first.
0: After it, Happy, I'll take care of Baccarati.
3: He's behind that idol, Commander.
0: I see him. He thought that door back there would open. Come back here, Malengro.
1: All right, Commander.
3: Hey, quit pushing that idol.
1: Run, Your Highness.
0: Come back here, Baccarati.
3: Commander, the idol is falling.
2: Commander, you all right?
1: Help me roll that chunk of rock off my legs.
2: Yes, sir.
1: No bones broken.
2: Oh, my ankle.
1: You stay here. I'll go after Baccarati and Malengro.
2: Hey, look. They're nearly to their ship.
1: Maybe I can stop them with a ray gun blast. What misfired?
2: Mine doesn't work either, sir.
1: You're both knocked down pretty hard. Maybe the fall wrecked the guns. Or it's Ortho again.
2: Well, doesn't he know that all these guns would do is to make Baccarati unconscious without hurting him?
1: He may be cutting off all weapons just as a precaution.
2: Doggone it, sir. Baccarati and Malengro got away.
1: Yes, but we got what we came for. We've captured Slag Cronin and recovered the million credits. Let's get Slag back to our ship, Hap.
2: Yes, sir. But what if Baccarati blasts it before we get to it?
1: I think our friend Ortho is taking care of that.
2: Well, I'll bet Baccarati is hopping mad. He was probably counting on this million credits to rebuild his defenses.
1: After we return the money to Jupiter, we'll go back to Terra and plan our attack on Planet X.
2: Hey, look, Commander. Look what's all over the floor. Jewels.
1: They must have been inside the idol. There's a fortune here, abandoned by the race that built this temple.
2: Wow. I'll bet there's more than a million credits worth. If Baccarati had known about this, he could have saved himself a lot of trouble.
1: Let's go, Hap. We've got work to do.
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1: Hi, Space Patrollers. 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
4: And now, a preview of next week's exciting Space Patrol adventure. Buzz and Happy are in the refrigeration control compartment of their spaceship on a flight to Venus. The air is rapidly leaking from their ship when they discover a gigantic worm clinging to the wall of the ship.
0: Take this bar and knock it loose, Hap.
2: Yes, sir. It won't come loose, and it's as hard as metal.
0: You're right, Hap, and that's what it eats. It's feeding on the Endurium bulkhead. That's how the air's escaping.
2: Smoking rockets, Commander. It's eating clear through the hull.
0: Get into your helmet or we'll suffocate.
4: Be sure to join us again next week for the thrilling story, The Iron Eaters of Planet X, when Instant Ralston and Regular Ralston again present Space Patrol! Space Patrol, created by Mike Moser, starring Ed Kemmerer as Commander Corey and Lynn Osborne as Cadet Happy, was written by Lou Houston, produced and directed by Larry Robertson, executive producer Mike Devery. Other players were Bela Kovach, Ken Mayer, and Norman Jolly. Dick Tufeld speaking. Now, don't forget to tune in next Saturday and every Saturday when Instant Ralston and Regular Ralston again present Space Patrol! Dick Tufeld reporting on America's most heavily armed fighter interceptor, the Northrop Air Force Scorpion F-89D. In a moment, we'll hear from the test pilot on this plane, Bob Love, Korean jet ace with a record of 6 MiGs in 6 weeks. Primary job of the Scorpion is to protect our country from invading aircraft. Speed, more than 600 miles per hour. Weight, 20 tons. Now, Bob Love, recorded at Edwards Air Force Base.
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7: Now, the hermit is ready to begin.
8: Ghost stories. Weird stories. And murders, too. The hermit knows of them all. Turn out your light. Turn them out. Ah. Have you heard the story, The Search for Life? Eh? Then listen while the hermit tells you the story.
9: I think it's time you stopped for a while. It's getting awfully late.
10: Just a moment. I didn't notice what time it was, Vera.
9: Come on, I have a nice warm supper ready for you.
10: Well, I'll lock the laboratory door and be right with you.
9: Oh, I wish you wouldn't work so hard, Hale.
10: You mustn't worry about me. The research scientist has to work hard.
9: I've barely seen you these past few weeks. You've never worked this hard before.
10: And I've never done anything like this before. Here. Let me seat you.
9: Thank you. What are you doing, Hale?
10: Vera, have you been in my laboratory?
9: I only went in the other day to clean up.
10: I didn't notice that you had cleaned up. Same to me.
9: You came back before I had a chance to do any cleaning.
10: But being somewhat of a chemist yourself, you studied my notes, eh?
9: Well, they were there on the desk. I couldn't help but read them. Hale, you must stop it. Stop this experiment immediately.
10: What I'm doing is nothing more than other men have done before me. The creation of the elements the body needs to live on and on. Yes, possibly the chemical inoperative procedure for the recreation of a dead person.
9: Recreate a dead person? Well, that's impossible.
10: Why is it? Why is anything impossible if you know the cause and effect and the properties that make it up?
9: Hale, drop it, please. Don't go ahead with this thing. If you succeed, you'll control a thing that was never meant to be controlled.
10: Yes. I shall control death.
9: And the world will bow to you, flock to you at first. And then they'll grow to hate you and despise you for what you've done. They'll seek you out and kill you. Because if death was not to be, someone else would have changed it aeons ago. Hale, you must stop this experiment before you get...
11: Coming. Why, Court Mander.
12: Hello, Nada. I came as soon as I received your message from Mr. Browson.
11: Come in. Oh, I'm glad to see you, Court. You know, I've tried for almost a week to get in touch with you. In here.
12: I've tried equally hard to make contact with you. You're a celebrity now.
11: Oh, you don't do so badly in that laboratory yourself. Won't you sit down?
12: No, thanks. I can only stay a few minutes. Hale Browson is rather exacting since he's perfected his experiment.
11: Oh, let's not talk about him. I seem to be afraid of his very name. Bringing dead people back to life. Doing miracles.
12: I'm his assistant. You're not afraid of me?
11: Someone I've known all my life, grew up with? Oh, don't be silly. Of course I'm not afraid of you.
12: Well, Nada Arling, the actress. I never believed it'd be like this.
11: You doubted my sincerity? Or my ability?
12: No, I never doubted either. But that night 6 years ago when you went away, why... Well, that's the way I've always pictured you.
11: I've never forgotten that night, Court.
12: Nor I.
11: I wish we could have had this meeting when I first arrived.
12: Then you're leaving?
11: I must, Court.
12: But why? Is it always going to be like this?
11: I said 6 years ago, if I ever married, it would be you. But I can't turn back now. I have contracts.
12: Doesn't the fact that something inside both of us is slipping away mean anything to you?
11: Our youth is slipping away, and that's the only thing I have.
12: Our relative proportions and understandings are what I meant.
11: That's not true. Because I'm Nada Arling and your assistant to Hale Browson, the new creator, even that can't change it.
12: I don't like my position, Nada.
11: That of waiting for me or as a research scientist?
12: Both, but I'm afraid of the latter.
11: I'm surprised. Mr. Browson's discovery has made him the most important person in the world, and you're basking in every glory that's his.
12: That may mean a great deal to you, but to me, it's something horrible. I only accepted the position as Browson's assistant for one reason.
11: You accepted him? It was the other way around.
12: No. He told me what to expect, but I was willing to chance it then. Now I know I was wrong. Already it has begun to show itself. We're going to work the other way.
11: The other way? To work against creation?
12: Yes. Hale Browson gave his discovery to the world, thinking its greatness would overshadow any evils it might give rise to. And instead, its evils have overshadowed its greatness and has gone beyond control.
11: Of course. What you contemplate is murder.
12: There's no alternative, Nada.
11: Oh, what of the good you've done?
12: Good? You haven't seen some of those old people we treat continually. We give them life when their souls cry out to die. That's what we're doing. And everyone calls it good.
11: You've changed, Cort. I didn't know.
12: I'm sorry, Nada. I shouldn't have come here. You know how I feel about you. I'm entering another world, and you are the only thing that remains between me and... Well, I can stop now. Leave Browson. You and I could go where no one knows us.
11: Oh, that'd be running away, Cort. Something that never solved anything. I know what to expect as I am now. I'm realizing an ambition, and I can't give it all up in a moment.
12: No. I guess you couldn't. I should have known. Where does your tour take you?
11: My boat leaves for South America at 6 tomorrow morning. Cort.
12: Yes, Nina.
11: I want you to promise me something.
12: All right.
11: That you'll forget Hale Browson and what you plan to do. Will you promise?
12: All right. Yes, I promise.
11: I hope you mean that.
12: Oh, I do. I do mean it. Are you going to board your boat tomorrow morning?
11: No, later this evening. They're giving me a reception, and when I leave there, I'm going directly to the boat.
12: I see.
11: Leaving so soon?
12: Yes, I have to be getting back.
11: Are you going to tell Mr. Browson tonight?
12: Tonight? Why, that's what I'm going to do now. I'll probably see you at the boat later.
11: Well, why such an abrupt departure? I wanted to... Strangely yet. How very strange.
12: Good evening, Mr. Browson.
10: Court. What on earth brings you here at this hour of the night? I wasn't expecting you until morning.
12: I had to talk to you.
10: Come on in. Must be rather important to bring you away from Miss Arling. Sit down.
12: Thank you.
10: Seem quite upset about something.
12: I am.
10: What's on your mind, Cort?
12: Do you mind if we close that door?
10: I certainly not. I'll close it. There. Now, what's troubling you?
12: Hale, have you told Mr. Browson what we intend doing?
10: No, I haven't. Naturally, I haven't told anyone.
12: Good. Hale, before we start allowing them to die when they should... I'm going to kill Nada Arling and bring her back to life.
10: But why? Why should you want to kill her? You're going to marry the girl.
12: That's what I had hoped. But it's all changed now.
10: And why have you come to me? You know almost as much about the procedures
12: as
10: I.
12: Yes, that's true. But I don't know what chemicals not to use in order that her brain will remember only to a certain point and not beyond.
10: She won't marry you?
12: No. Her career is more important to her than I am.
10: You know, this is murder.
12: But I'll bring her back to life.
10: And in so doing, you intend creating her mind so it will forget its former fame?
12: That's what I came to see you about. So far, our creations have been with everything but the mind. That we've been unable to change. When we brought people back to life, their memory patterns remained the same. Now, I know you've been carrying on further research along this line.
10: Cort, I have. My first experiment was tonight.
12: What was the result?
10: Just a moment, and I'll show you. Come with me to my laboratory.
12: Who was it?
10: Poor derelict who had died. Now, just a moment before you enter. The experiment wasn't entirely successful. I brought the subject to life easily enough, but his brain... Well, you shall see.
12: What was that?
10: Wait until I snap on the light.
12: In a cage. Looks all right. Doesn't seem to be anything wrong with him.
10: Don't go too near that cage. He may look all right, Court, but I assure you he isn't. Look at his eyes.
12: Yes, they have a wild, starry cast to them.
10: And it's gibberish. What does that sound like to you?
12: It's almost like an animal.
10: Yes.
12: He wasn't insane before he died.
10: No, he died of a heart attack.
12: Well, then how did he become like this?
10: I reconstructed his brain exactly as it was. But the brain must manufacture something of its own that I don't know about. The only way I have of keeping him in that cage is to charge the bars with enough electricity to kill an ordinary man. It only stuns him.
12: Well, for heaven's sake.
10: What you see behind those bars is not a recreated human being, but a prehistoric man of gigantic strength.
12: I wish we had some other place to work. That thing gets on my nerves, jabbering and growling.
10: I can't let Varia know about this. We'll just have to stick it out, Court.
12: This formula of yours.
10: Yes?
12: We've been over it 1,000 times, and still the answer's the same. Now, shut up.
10: Court, please. Don't do that again. If he should break loose with the outer door locked, we wouldn't have a chance.
12: Well, why don't we kill it?
10: With what?
12: Well, we could use a gun. Wouldn't have to go near it to kill it that way.
10: Vera would hear. And besides, I couldn't do a thing like that.
12: I'm not so sure I couldn't.
10: Well, we'll find a more humane way than that.
12: And it's getting late. Time for me to go. I told Nada I'd meet her at the dock.
13: Nada! Nada!
11: Corey! I thought you'd wait on the ship.
12: No, it's best this way.
11: I was rather hurt the way you left me this evening.
12: I'm sorry, Nada. Well, come. Sit in the car a few moments. It's warmer in here.
11: All right. I'm so glad you came down. So glad I was able to see you again before I left.
12: Nothing could have kept me away.
11: This will be a long trip.
12: Yes, it will be.
11: Of course. Is there something wrong?
12: No.
11: Is there something troubling you?
12: No.
11: I just touched your hands. They're like ice.
12: Well, it's just chilly down here, that's all.
11: I was half afraid of you a moment ago. When I looked in your eyes, they seemed to be staring at me, oddly.
12: I want to remember you in case I...
11: Yes?
12: In case I don't see you again.
11: Oh, we'll see each other again, Court. I'm sure of that.
12: So am I.
11: You know, I've waited ever since we got in the car for you to tell me about Mr. Browson.
12: Mr. Browson?
11: Your break with him. You made it, didn't you?
12: Break? Oh, yes. Yes, I told him just what I was going to do.
11: Oh, such a weight lifted from my mind. Now I can leave without being afraid for you.
12: Yes, that's right.
11: That's all past now. When I come back from this tour, it'll be to the young scientist I knew 6 years ago.
12: Remember that. Remember that.
11: Court, you look so strange.
12: Remember the past, Nada.
11: Court, what are you doing? Court!
12: Nada, don't struggle, please. Just breathe deep. This poison is sure. I'll wake you soon. Oh, Nada, wherever you are, hear me. Believe me. You're the only life I have. I'll bring you back. But you must remember only the past. You must remember things as they were before. You must remember only...

0: Nader Arling slumps over dead. Will Court Mander succeed in making her remember only the past? What will happen when he brings her back to life? And the medieval monster in Hale Browson's laboratory, what about him, eh? The hermit will tell you before the night is done.
1: Now the hermit again.
0: Court Mander has brought Nader Arling to Hale Browson's laboratory. Mr. Browson is making preparations for the final operation on Nader Arling's brain.

0: clamps ready. Cord, place your fingers here while I put these clamps. Now, not too much. Tear apart.
1: I'm holding it. Will those creases smooth out when I let go?
0: Yes, when I inject these chemicals. There. Clamps are in place. Now for the injections of this fluid. I'm ready for that now. Gently, gently. Now release your fingers slowly. Slowly. Careful.
1: Oh, his growling frightened me.
0: These clamps slipped when you moved. I have to put them back on again.
1: You cause anything more like that to happen, I'll take the shotgun and blow your head off.
0: Hold your hand steady. Expose the tissues too long, it will die again. We'll have everything to do all over again.
1: Here, I have it down again.
0: Steady, steady. Now, forget him. Now, just a second. We'll be ready for the solution. Now. That does it. Release the pressure slowly. Slowly.
1: Right.
0: See? The creases aren't coming back. Hurry. Hand me that piece of her skull that we cut away.
1: Here it is, in this case.
0: You bored all the holes in it so we could fasten it down in place?
1: Yes, they're ready.
0: Now help me again. We must replace it exactly as it was cut away.
1: I marked it.
0: Good. Yes. I see the marks. Turn it just slightly. There. Hold it in place while I fasten it.
1: That monster grabbed his cage and the electric shock made him scream.
2: The lights. Court, they're dimming. Court, he's holding onto the cage and shocking the current. I can't see to work. If I stop this surgery, our work is useless. Do something quickly.
1: Oh, the lights have gone out now. Must have caused the fuse to blow.
0: We haven't any time to waste. Do something, man. That thing. Is he free?
1: No, he's still in his cage. He's on the floor. Electricity must have stunned him.
0: Look over there. There's a candle. Light it quickly.
1: Yes, I see it.
0: Quick, bring it here. We must finish this operation. My fingers are growing numb holding this tissue in place.
1: We can finish before that thing in the cage comes too. Can you see by this candle?
0: Oh, I must.
1: Hurry. I think I hear him stirring in his cage.
0: Can you see if he is?
1: No, there isn't enough light to see that far. Was the cage intact?
0: I didn't have time to look. There. I have one clamp in place on the skull. I'll have another in a moment.
1: What was that?
0: I didn't hear anything. Here, hold the candle closer.
1: Nada's coming, too. I can see her breathing.
0: I must hurry. We still have to bandage her head. Oh, I can't seem to get this other clamp through the hole in the skull.
1: Her breath is coming faster and louder now. I can hear it.
0: Watch where you're holding the candle.
1: I can hear her breathe, Hale.
0: Once I get this fastened, the rest will be easy.
1: She's breathing so loudly, I... Hale, behind you!
0: What? The man! He's out of his cage!
1: He's coming toward us, he'll kill us!
0: Wait! We're your friends! We're going to help you! See? Come, follow me!
1: Hale, Nada!
0: She's going to be all right for a moment. We must get him back to the cage. Now, that's it! Come along! Cord, he's watching you and Nada. He's motioning for you to get away from Nada.
1: Watch out, Hale. He's reaching for you.
0: Oh, he's crushing my arm. Cord, quick, there's a hypodermic needle on the table. Get it.
1: Yes, I have it. He's watching me now. Look what I have here. This will make you feel better. Come just a little closer.
0: Get him with that needle. His fingers are crushing my arm.
1: Come on now, just a little closer. I won't hurt you.
0: Let go of me. Let go. Cord, get him with the hypo quickly. Listening to something. He's loosening his hold on me. In a moment, I might be able to pull free.
1: What's he staring at?
0: Cord. Look. Nada is getting up from the operating table.
1: No. No, she can't. The operation isn't finished.
0: Use the hypodermic for her, Cord. Hurry before she stands up. See? She's sitting up now.
1: Nada, lie down. Lie down. Oh, get back, you...
0: He doesn't want you to go near her.
3: Man.
1: Nada. Speaking.
3: Man from the past. We are going back, you and I. And we will take Cort Mander and Hale Browson with us.
0: Cort!
3: Man from the past. bring Mr. Browson here.
2: Court, do something! Help me!
3: Court, Mander, try to move.
4: I can't move!
3: No. You want to, but I now control your will.
2: They can let me go! He's killing me! Court, talk to her. I didn't bring her here. Have her make this inhuman monster let me go!
3: Hail, Browson. You must die.
2: No, no, you can't do this to me. It's murder.
3: You have murdered many.
2: But it was different. It was the only way.
3: Man from the past, you must hurry. I'm not much longer for this earth.
2: Fingers! They're crushing my head. My head! My head!
3: Man from the past, you would be dead. You're not for this world. They brought you back against your will. Court Mander, you spoke of shooting this man. Where is the gun?
5: In the gun rack. On the wall there.
3: Get it. Bring it here. Point the gun at that poor mixed-up soul of yesterday with the body of today.
4: No. No.
3: Now, so that he may have peace and rest, pull the trigger.
4: No.
3: Pull the trigger, no. I say. I haven't much more time. Court Mander, you and Hale Browson have been violating the eternal law. Man is born to die, and die he must. Your soul will never rest in this world, but it will never come back. There is one more shot in the gun, Court.
5: Yes, Nada.
3: Hand the gun to me.
5: Yes, Nada.
3: I must lie down. On the table here. Stand in front of me.
5: Yes. I am here.
3: This is the end of the world you created. Now we may all rest in our graves.

0: Browson's cries go unanswered. Hale Browson and Court Mander are dead. They will bring no more dead back to life. No. Turn on your lights. Turn them on. Pleasant dream.
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No. No, stay where you are. 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

0: the Skyscraper Mystery. 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
1: Come on, Sadie. Let's go into this store. I've simply got to get a dress today.
2: Oh, gee, Hazel, I'd love to. Honestly, I'd love to. But I've been out of the office an hour now. My boss will be awful mad if I don't get back.
1: Ah, come on, Sadie. It'll only take me a minute. I hear they got some wonderful buys. Maybe you can pick up something yourself?
2: Well, I do need another dress. I simply haven't a thing to wear. I went... Hazel!
1: Oh, what is it?
2: There's a man falling from that building. 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I'm sorry, sir. Mr. Sanford is making no appointments today. Yes, sir. I'll be glad to see you.
3: I wonder why B.S. himself wants to talk to us, Maggie.
4: I haven't the faintest idea, Steve, but it must be important. Otherwise, we wouldn't be called up to the front office like this.
5: Mm. Mr. Daly?
3: Oh, yes.
5: Miss West?
4: Yes, that's right.
5: Mr. Sanford will see you now.
3: Come on, Maggie. And keep your fingers crossed.
6: Mm-hmm. Well, sit down.
3: Thank you,
4: Mr. Sanford.
6: I've been informed that you two are the best special investigators on the company staff.
3: Oh, well, I...
6: I've got a special assignment I want you two to work on right away.
3: Yes, Mr. Sanford?
6: I want you to look into these window cleaner accidents. They've cost our company a lot of money in claims already, and we may have to pay much more.
4: Then you think they may not be accidental?
6: I don't know, Miss West. That's what I want you and Mr. Daly here to find out.
4: I just got the report. No window cleaner has died by accidental fall in over 10 years.
3: Thank you, Maggie. Yeah. And yet three of the poor devils hit the pavement in the last 2 weeks.
4: It could be coincidence.
3: It could. Could be something else. Look, Maggie, add this up now. There are only two big contract window cleaning companies in town, Intercity and Superba. They're bitter competitors. Between them, they handle all the skyscraper business in town, and the business runs into millions of dollars.
4: Well...
3: Well, doesn't it strike you as peculiar that all the accidents have happened to the Intercity Company, the firm we insure, and none to Superba?
4: I don't know. That could be coincidence, too.
3: Yeah, that's just it. This case is full of coincidences, too, for.
4: What are we going to do about it?
3: I think we ought to drop down to the Intercity Company and have a little talk with a man in charge.
7: You understand, Mr. Daly, Miss West, I'm just the superintendent of Intercity Company. The firm is actually owned by hundreds of stockholders and operated by a board of directors.
3: I see. Do you mind if we ask you a few questions, Mr. Cooper?
7: Not at all. I'll do anything, if it'll help stop these terrible accidents.
4: Then you think they were accidents?
7: I'm afraid they were, Miss West. I don't understand why they happened, but they couldn't have been anything else.
3: Why do you say that, Mr. Cooper?
7: Well, when the men fell from the windows... They were wearing their safety belts, and they were in perfect condition.
4: Yes, that's right. That's what the police report said.
3: Oh, what about the bolts on the sides of the windows where the cleaners hook in their belts?
7: They hadn't been tampered with. They were in perfect shape.
3: Then you think your man plunged to their death just through carelessness?
7: I don't like to admit it, Mr. Daly, but I can't see what else it could have been.
3: But aren't you a man trained to be careful?
7: Yes, they're trained to be very careful. They have to be. That's what I don't understand. These three men were old-timers with the Intercity Company. I knew them all well. Knew their wives and their families, too. It's hit me pretty hard personally, Mr. Daly. They were friends of mine.
3: Oh, of course, I can understand that.
4: Well, how have these accidents affected the company's business, Mr. Cooper?
7: We're taking a beating, Miss West. We've lost two big contracts to Superba already, and we may lose a third. If that one goes over to our competitor, well, I don't see how we can stay in business. You see, the skyscraper people in town don't like all that unfavorable publicity.
3: Yes, I read that the exchange building and Midtown Towers went over to Superba.
7: That's only one of our troubles, Mr. Daly. We're losing men to Superba, too. We can't hire any more.
3: What do you mean?
7: The window cleaners think our company is jinxed. They're very superstitious. We're having all kinds of trouble hanging on to them. Of course, you insurance people are in on the picture now, too. Not that I blame you.
4: We're just trying to get to the bottom of these tragedies.
7: Of course. All of us would like to. I've been in this business 20 years, and I've never seen a mess like this. If this keeps up, we'll have to sell out the Superba for a song. They've got our backs to the wall now. Oh, excuse me, please. Hello? Oh, yes, Mr. Bates. Yes. Yes, I'll be right down. More bad news.
8: What is it?
7: The board of directors is holding a special meeting, and they want me to appear. It looks as though they're going to put me on the carpet. I'll be lucky if I have a job when I come out.
4: Good luck, Mr. Cooper.
7: Thanks, Miss West. Oh, if there was only something I could tell them. If there was only something I could do to straighten out this mess. Taxi! Hey, taxi!
4: Where are we going now, Steve? Back to the office?
7: No, Maggie. Taxi!
9: Where to, mister?
10: The corner of 4th and River Street, driver.
9: Okay.
4: Corner of 4th and River? What's there, Steve?
10: The Superba Company, Maggie.

0: Mr. Carney will see you now.
1: Oh, thank you.
2: Thank you.
3: You asked for a minute of my time. That's all I can spare. What is it?
1: Mr. Carney, my name is Daly, and this is Miss West.
3: If you're a salesman, you're supposed to see our purchasing agent.
0: We're not salesmen, Mr. Carney.
3: Well, what is it? Speak up. I'm a busy man.
1: We represent the regional insurance company.
3: Insurance? So you're agents. When will you fellas learn to stop pestering me? I'm not in the market for any more insurance. That's final. Now get out.
1: Just a minute, Mr. Carney. You may own the Superba company, but you can't talk to me like
0: just
1: that.
0: Just a minute. Mr. Carney, we're not insurance agents. We're investigators.
3: Well, what do you want of me?
1: It concerns the little matter of those intercity company window cleaners suddenly dropping from skyscrapers.
3: I see. But why come here to Superba? Our window cleaners aren't suffering any accidents. Why don't you go to see the intercity people?
0: We've already been there.
3: That still doesn't explain why you came to see me.
1: We don't quite understand, Mr. Carney, why their men are having all the accidents and not yours.
3: Look here, Daly, what are you implying?
1: Why, nothing, Mr. Carney.
0: We just thought that you might have an idea.
3: I haven't any idea. I run my own business, the Superba company. What's going on at intercity doesn't concern me, and I'm not interested. Is that clear?
1: It's clear enough, but we've heard that you may be interested in the Intercity Company very shortly.
3: What do you mean?
0: Well, it's common knowledge that the Intercity people have lost several contracts to you. If they lose a few more, they may be forced to sell out to you.
3: I'm not in the habit of discussing my business with anybody. I haven't any information to give you, and I wouldn't if I could. Now get out. I'm a busy man.
0: Just a nice, sweet, lovable man, this Mr. Carney.
1: Yes, isn't he? We certainly didn't get very far with him, Maggie.
0: In fact, we haven't gotten very far anywhere. Steve, what are we going to say to the boss?
1: I don't know. Looks like we're licked. We just haven't got a lead to go on.
0: But we just can't go into the boss, to Mr. Stanford, and tell him the only reason we found for the accidents was carelessness. Why, fire us.
1: Yes, I guess he would. But, Maggie, what other reason could there be? The men slip and fall, their equipment checks okay, the police put every one of them down as accidental death. Who are we to say no? Still.
0: Still what?
1: Well, I just can't get over those statistics. No window cleaner falls in 10 years. Then in 2 weeks, 3 of them drop. And all with the Intercity Company, too.
0: Oh, it must be coincidence.
1: Yes, maybe. Well, maybe you're right.
4: Is the regional insurance building missing?
1: Huh? Oh, okay, driver. Here you are. Keep the change.
4: Thanks.
0: Well, Steve, I suppose we might as well report to the front office.
1: Yes.
0: Steve!
1: What is it?
0: Up there, that window in our old building. A man!
5: Hey, look out!
1: He smacked right through the awning and onto the sidewalk.
0: Oh, horrible.
5: Hey, it's another window cleaner. Hey.
1: All right, Maggie. All right. Pull yourself together, Maggie. We've got work to do.
0: Steve,
1: come on. We're going up into our building and find the office that poor devil dropped from.

0: So you know the office this window cleaner dropped from, Harrison?
1: Yes, Mr. Daly. I passed by it not 5 minutes ago and saw him doing the window.
2: This is a 32nd story. Oh, the poor fellow never had a chance.
0: I'll say you didn't. Oh, did you find out anything by talking to the elevator boys, Maggie?
2: No. None of them delivered anybody on this floor or picked anybody up in the last 5 minutes.
1: You see, Mr. Daly, there hasn't been any business done on this floor in the past month. The whole bookkeeping department used to be here, but they moved it down 2 floors. Oh, here's the office.
0: Hey. Maggie.
2: Yes?
0: Notice a faint odor in here, the odor of some chemical?
2: Oh, yes. That's funny. It's kind of a hospital smell.
1: I'd say it was some kind of cleaning antiseptic, Miss West. You see, the scrub women were in here a half hour ago.
2: Oh, I see. Well, then it must have been the soap or cleaning solution they use. Anyway, it's not familiar to me. Oh, Steve, look. Why, there's the window washer's pail and sponge on the windowsill just as he left it.
0: Yes. Hey, wait a minute. That's funny.
2: What's funny?
0: The pail's on the outside sill of the window.
2: What of it?
0: Well, look at the window, Maggie. It's already been washed on the outside. The man was working on the inside when he was interrupted. He must have been.
1: Good heavens, Mr. Daly. Then how could he fall out?
0: It's just what I'd like to know. The fact that it took place in an empty office is interesting, too. Just the place for a nice, quiet... Maggie.
2: Yes, Steve?
0: I want you to do a little research for me in a hurry.
2: What?
0: Check back on every accident of this kind that's happened. Find out which offices these poor devils fell from. Then call me the moment you're through.
2: But, Steve, what?
0: That's just a hunch I've got, Maggie. But if it's true...
2: Okay, Steve, I'm on my way.
0: Hello?
3: Steve, this is Maggie. I think I've got something.
0: Yes?
3: Every one of those accidents took place from the window of an empty office.
0: Just what I thought.
3: What, Steve?
0: Murder, Maggie. Murder.

0: Steve Daly and Maggie West, special investigators for the Regional Insurance Company, have been sent out to determine the cause of a series of mysterious accidents which have taken place among the skyscrapers of the city. In the short space of 2 weeks, 4 window cleaners have plunged to their deaths. Now, the 2 investigators have discovered that the men did not plunge far down into the street by accident, but were murdered. From that point on, they hit a blind wall.
1: Well, here we are again, Maggie. Look, we know these men were murdered. The window in our building and the fact that all the offices from which these window washers fell were empty proves that.
2: Yes. Naturally, the killer would pick a time when the cleaners were working in empty offices. We knew he wouldn't be disturbed. Oh, gee, I wonder who he is, Steve.
1: Well, if we knew that, we'd know everything. At least the motive seems to be a simple one, to ruin our client, the Intercity Company.
2: Mm-hmm. And incidentally, to ruin us. We're paying out claims in 4 of these accidents now. The boss is raving.
1: Yes, I know. He wants results.
2: And quick. But good heavens, Steve, we can't watch every skyscraper in the city.
1: Of course we can't, Maggie. It'd be like looking for a needle in a haystack. Now, as I see it, we've got only one chance.
2: What's that?
1: Did you ever hear the old saying, if the mountain doesn't come to Muhammad, then Muhammad must go to the mountain?
2: Mm-hmm. But I don't see where it applies here. What do you mean, Steve?
1: I mean that I'm going to ask Cooper at the Intercity Company for a job, washing windows.
2: What?
1: Yes. If I can't find this skyscraper killer, maybe he'll look me up.
2: Oh, now, Steve, for heaven's sake, you must be out of your mind.
1: Maybe. But it might work.
2: But you don't know the first thing about window cleaning.
1: Well, I could learn. It doesn't look very complicated.
2: Oh, now, listen, Steve, I won't let you do it. Sticking your neck out like that, why, it's... Well, it's perfectly ridiculous. Well, it isn't only the chance you'll be taking running into the murderer, it's the idea of working 30 and 40 stories above the street.
1: Don't worry, Maggie. High places don't bother me. Why, I used to be a champion high diver when I was a kid.
3: Daly, I can't give you a job with my outfit. This idea of yours, well, it's fantastic.
1: Perhaps, Cooper, but it might work. And it's our only chance.
3: But you've never had any experience.
1: Oh, now, how long does it take a green man to break into this business?
3: Well, a couple of weeks. But it isn't the work itself. It's the idea of being careful.
1: Now, don't you worry about that, Cooper. I'll be careful, believe me. Taking a nosedive from a skyscraper into a hard street isn't exactly my idea of a nice way to leave this mortal coil.
3: You'd be running a dangerous risk. Not just from the work alone, but if, as you say, there's a killer running around loose.
1: Well, your own men are running the same risk every day.
3: Yes, I know.
1: All right, then. How about that job?
3: Okay, Daly, I'll give you the job. But it's against my better judgment. I just want to say that you've got plenty of courage to stick your neck out like this. I admire you for it.
1: Thanks. Oh, who's the man I report to?
3: Oh, Joe Lane, our crew boss. I'll phone in to put you on and report to him here at 8 tomorrow.
1: Fine. And, I wouldn't tell him who I am. As far as Lane is concerned, I'm just an unemployed looking for a job as a window cleaner.
3: All right. There's only one thing I'm asking you to do, Daly.
1: Yes? What's that?
3: Be careful. Be very careful.
1: Morning. Are you Joe Lane?
4: Yep.
1: Well, my name's Daly, Steve Daly.
4: Oh, yeah, the boss told me about you. So you want to be a window cleaner, huh?
1: Well, yes, I could use the job.
4: Well, you don't look like a man that can do hard work. The window washing's hard work, Daly.
1: Oh, I'm not afraid of it.
4: You know, I hear they're hiring laborers to work on that new subway. Maybe you'd like that kind of work better, huh?
1: No, I like it out in the open air.
4: Look, bud, I'm just trying to tip you off to something.
1: Tip me off? To what?
4: It ain't healthy to work for this outfit. We're in a city right now. We've had quite a few accidents.
1: Well, I suppose accidents will happen.
4: Okay, suit yourself. You want to work for us, we can use you. I'll break you in on the ground floor windows first, and then you work upward. You're as green as they come, but I haven't any choice. I'm just telling you one thing.
1: Yes? What's that?
4: Be careful.
1: Yes, Maggie?
2: You hardly touched your food.
1: Oh, I know. I'm too tired, I guess. Now, I've been using a lot of muscles that never belonged to me.
5: By the way, young lady, you've hardly touched your foot either.
2: I'm too scared.
5: Scared? About what?
2: About you. I haven't had a good night's sleep in the 3 weeks you've been working for InterCity.
5: Oh, now, wait a minute, Maggie.
2: And last night I had a terrible dream. I dreamed that you were a human fly.
5: A what?
2: A human fly. You were climbing up the wall of a new skyscraper, 100 stories high, and there was one little window at the top you had to clean before you quit. Well, it looked like a little evil eye shining down at you, mocking you. Well, there you were, climbing up the side of that blank wall, and you'd almost reached the little window when you started to slide back down. You slid further and further, and then suddenly you couldn't hang on anymore and fell into thin air.
5: Oh, that's a great place to stop. What happened then?
2: I don't know. I woke up while you were still falling down.
5: Oh.
2: Oh, Steve, why don't you quit? Nothing's happened to you. Let's keep it that way.
5: No, nothing's happened to me, but we've got one result anyway.
2: What's that?
5: There hasn't been an accident in 3 weeks.
2: Oh, then you think the killer's lying low.
5: Yes, but only for the time being. I'm quite sure he'll strike again.
2: Mm-hmm, and you may be just the one he's looking for.
5: Well, if he's interested, he'll find me on the 40th floor of the Syndicate building tomorrow.

0: Well, that's the outside. Now for the inside of this window.
1: Don't turn around, Davey. Keep facing that window.
0: So, you're the man I've been looking for.
1: Not exactly. You're the man I've been looking for. No, keep your hands up or I'll drill you with this gun.
0: I see you picked a nice empty office where you wouldn't be interrupted.
1: Naturally, my friend. Naturally.
0: What are you going to do now?
1: Don't you know, Daly? You're going for a ride. A one-way ride.
0: You'll never get away with this, Cooper.
1: Oh, so you recognize my voice.
0: You'll never get away with it. They'll get you sooner or later.
1: Oh, no, my friend, I disagree. When you have slipped and fallen to the street below, the police will call it an accident. They always do. You see, your body will be so crushed that they will... No one will think otherwise. After all, we're 40 stories up. That's pretty high.
0: Why are you doing this, Cooper? Why are you undermining and ruining your own company?
1: Well, I see no harm in telling you, Daly. I'm quite sure it won't get any farther. You see, Intercity will have to sell out to Superba for a song. And then I'll get a dividend from Superba for my work. Yes, sir. Quite a dividend.

0: here in this little bottle. I'm going to demonstrate it to you.
1: Chloroform, huh?
0: You're very clever, Daly.
1: You called your man inside the office on the pretext of demonstrating a new window cleaning fluid. Then you knocked him out with the chloroform and dumped the poor devils out of the window. And you knew that even if there were a coroner's inquest, nothing would come of it. Because chloroform is almost impossible to detect in an autopsy.
0: You're too clever, Mr. Daly, much too clever. Naturally, I knew you'd never fall for a pretext like that. That's why I brought this gun, just to be sure. I wouldn't turn around if I were you. You feel no pain. You just like going to sleep.
2: My eyes! My eyes! Try to blind me with that sponge, will you?
1: You missed, Cooper! There goes your gun. Now, it's either you or me.
2: I can't see you, but I can hear you, Daly. Once I get my hands on you...
1: Cooper!

0: Well, Steve, they caught Carney at the airport. He booked passage for the West, trying to make a getaway.
1: Well, that seems to tie it all up, Maggie.
0: Especially where Cooper was concerned. When a person falls 40 stories to the street, well, there wasn't any doubt. You know, there's one thing I don't understand, though. Cooper was walking up to you with a gun and a cloth soaked in chloroform, isn't that right?
1: That's right.
0: Well, then how did you manage to turn around and close with him before he could fire that gun?
1: Well, you see, Maggie, I was facing the window when I saw his reflection in the glass. My hands were up and the sponge was in my right hand. It was soaked with soapy water and ammonia.
0: Ammonia?
1: Yes. Well, when I saw Cooper coming at me from behind, I had to take a long chance. He was about 3 feet away from me when I flipped the sponge backward. Luckily, it caught him square in the face and blinded him temporarily. And the rest you know. Hello? Yes. We'll be right up.
0: Who is that?
1: The boss, B.S. Sanford. Probably wants us to start on another investigation.
0: Well, if he does, I hope it's in a nice deep subway this time.

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For mystery is a strange companion, a living memory in the haunting hour.

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0: Tonight, we escape to a gigantic rocket ship, about to be shocked into space on man's first voyage to Mars, as Ray Bradbury tells it in his famous science fiction story, Mars is Heaven.
1: Project is magnificent, overwhelming and tremendous. We return you now to the scene of the takeoff in the desert of New Mexico. Go ahead, New Mexico.
2: Thank you, London. This is Stuart Novins back in New Mexico.

I'm standing here on the Great Seal Observation Platform overlooking the takeoff stand. As the moment for departure draws nearer, the whole area has been flooded with artificial light. It bathes a spaceship in a kind of silver luminescence, and surrounding it, engulfing it, this subdued hysteria of hundreds of thousands of people come to see the start of this incredible voyage of 18 men in the rocket ship, the Venture. It's standing there pointing upward, pointing toward the heavens, and in a few minutes it will bloom out into great flowers of heat and color, shocked into space on man's first voyage to Mars. As you know, ladies and gentlemen, prayers are being said for these 18 men and their ship, the first men, the first ship to dare the voyage to another planet. Prayers are being said by every creed in mosques and churches and synagogues the world over. We take you now to the Basilica of St. Paul's in Rome.

This is New Mexico again. We're sorry to cut in, but that roar you're hearing, the roar of the crowd, it's the moment we've been waiting for. I can see the crew of the Venture walking up the catwalk that leads to the spaceship. The men are entering, and now the escape hatch is closed. Now the men are in the ship. This silence, this great, awful silence of the crowd, it's the voiceless prayer that's in every heart. They're about ready now. Some lights from the ship just blinked on and off. It's a signal. In just a few seconds, a few more. Stand by. Stand by. They're gone. The Venture. It's out of sight.

0: 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Yes?
1: Lieutenant Lustig reporting, sir.
0: Come in, Pete.
2: Have the report on the trajectory, sir?
0: I'll put it on my desk. Pete?
2: Yes, sir.
0: How do you feel?
2: Feel? Why, just wonderful, sir. Sitting up there in the observation turret, I don't know just how to say it. The sights, I mean. Moon so close and Earth looking like... And Mars, sir. Sir, do you really think we'll make it?
0: Who is it?
3: Dr. Hexton, Captain. May I come in?
0: Sure, Sam.
3: You weren't asleep, were you, John?
0: No, Sam. Just sitting here thinking.
3: Well, don't think about it too much. Sleep instead. You need all the sleep you can get.
0: Who sleeps? Who sleeps and has no way of knowing what's waiting for him? Look at it through the porthole, Sam. Mars. How would you describe it, that glittering blob of red?
3: That's good enough.
0: Will it consume us? Spew out dust out into space? Maybe it's the Elysian fields, all charm and sweetness and moonlight shining on the restless dead. Which will it be, Sam?
3: I don't know. All I know is that they told me I was an expert in space medicine. At Randolph Field on a plot of ground called Texas, they told me that. That's all I know.
0: What are you doing up? You're supposed to be in the sack.
3: Well, I'll tell you, Captain. Sometimes a man can't sleep. That happens to me sometimes. So I just wander through the ship, check on the boys, see that they're tucked in properly.
0: That's what you were doing with me, huh?
3: No.
0: What made them do it, Sam? What made them volunteer?
3: Man keeps looking for something. There are no new frontiers now, only new worlds. And there'll always be men who want to conquer them.
0: Log entry, U.S. rocket ship Venture. 78 hours out from Earth. Approaching gravitational field of Mars. Atmospheric conditions similar to Earth's. Log entry, U.S. rocket ship Venture. 79 hours out from Earth. Have this moment landed on Mars at 1700 hours. We made it. Chemical analysis indicated on ship's instrument shows air to be breathable and will sustain human life. Gravity comparable with that of Earth's.
3: Ready, John?
0: Yes. How are the men in sick bay, Sam?
3: Happy? They're all right, John. You ready?
0: First one thing. Captain to crew, your attention. We have landed on Mars. No man is to leave this ship under penalty of court-martial. Dr. Hingston and I will make a brief reconnaissance. Crew will proceed with repair of ship's hull. As you know, our ship is armed against any possible aggression. I can't impress it upon you too strongly. No man will leave this ship until Dr. Hingston and I ascertain that we are not in a hostile world. That is all. Let's go, Sam.
3: You first, Captain. It's your honor. You, the first man from Earth to walk on Mars.
0: This grass. It's a well-kept lawn.
3: John, look over there. A house. A Victorian house. Colored glass and scrolls and everything.
0: I don't believe it. Come on. Sam, look at these. Two iron deer on this lawn. We had a pair of these when I was a kid. Sam, do you hear that? That piano from that house. Sam, this isn't Mars. It can't be. It just can't be.
3: It can't be, John, but it is. Welcome to Mars.

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1: What did I say, Sam? Somewhere back there in space? That Mars was the Elysian Fields, all sweetness and charm.
2: No, John, it isn't that. It's what you see. A world like ours on Earth.
1: And this?
2: A small town with good air in it. A small town like the one I was born in. Same smell of flowers, the same sounds.
1: You think that the civilizations of two planets can progress at the same rate, develop in the same way?
2: I do now.
1: Well, I don't. Well, look at that house. A Victorian house on Mars? You expect me to believe that? A house with lace curtain windows, with port swings, with something that sounds like a piano and probably is a piano, playing beautiful Ohio. You believe all that?
2: I believe it. I admit it's strange, but I believe it.
1: Strange nuts. It's impossible. We're going back to the ship.
2: Wait, John. It could be. It could be that there are similar patterns of thought, movement, civilization on every planet in our system. Maybe we're on the threshold of the great psychological and metaphysical discovery of our time. Maybe we...
1: Well, go on, Sam.
2: Maybe this proves the existence of God.
1: Not everyone needs proof.
2: I don't. But how else can you explain all this? John, it fills me with terror and joy. I don't know whether to laugh or cry.
1: I admit it looks peaceful and cool. Pretty much like Council Bluffs, where I was born. That was a good, quiet place, Council Bluffs, Iowa. Do you see that, Sam? Do you hear it?
2: I see it and hear it. It's there. A horse and carriage going down the street.
1: Suppose that by accident or something, we landed on a planet in space in another time. Suppose that this is Earth, 30 or 50 years ago. Maybe we got lost in the dimensions. What do you think, Sam?
2: So much like my hometown. That house. That room up there with the beaded lamp near the window. When I was a kid, I used to sleep and do my lessons in a room just like that. I'd lie there in the night, and I'd be awake, and I could hear the freight trains across the river, and... John, do you hear that?
1: I hear it. Let's go.
2: Where?
1: We're going up to that house and ask questions. Where else? Come on.
3: Yes, can I help you?
4: I beg your pardon, but we want...
3: If you're selling something, I'm much too busy and I haven't time. We're all at supper.
4: Oh, wait, don't go. What town is this?
3: What do you mean, what town is this? How could you be in a town and not know what town it was?
4: Oh, I beg your pardon, but we're strangers here. We're from Earth, and we want to know... How this town got here. How you got here.
3: Are you census takers?
4: No.
3: What do you want, then?
4: How long has this town been here?
3: It was built in 1868. Is this a game?
4: Oh, no, not a game. Try to understand. We're from Earth.
3: From where?
4: From Earth.
3: Where's that?
4: The Earth? What?
3: Out of the ground, you mean?
4: No, from the planet Earth. Come out on the porch, please, and I'll show you.
3: No, I won't come out there. You're evidently quite mad from the sound.
2: Let me try, John. We came in a flying ship across space among the stars. We came from the third planet from the sun, Earth, to this planet, which is Mars. Now, do you understand?
3: You're touched from the sun, too. Go away now before I call my husband from his supper. He'll beat you up. That's what he'll do.
4: But this is Mars, isn't it?
3: This is Green Lake, Ohio, on the continent of America, surrounded by the Pacific and Atlantic Oceans on a place called the World, or sometimes the Earth. Go away now. Go away.
4: Let's take a walk, sir.
2: Yeah.
4: Sam?
2: Yeah?
4: There's something going on here. Something we don't understand. I want you to go back to the ship. If anything out of the way happens, lift the ship and get out.
2: But, John...
4: That's an order, Sam.
2: All right, if it's an order. John, look. Look at that woman walking toward us.
4: What about her?
2: Well, she looks like...
5: Sam! Oh, Sam, you look fine, so grown up. Sam, don't you know me? It's your grandma, your old grandma.
2: Grandmother.
5: What's wrong, Sam? This is a happy meeting. And who is this friend of yours?
2: This is Captain John Black. John, this is my grandmother.
4: Grandmother?
2: So help me. So help me, John. This is my grandmother. She's dead. Died 30 years ago. This is my grandmother.
5: Well, there's no sense standing here on the street. You just come along to my house. We've so much to talk about. You too, Captain. And your friend of my grandson's is mine, too. Now, don't stand there with your mouths open. Come on. Here, Sam, have some more iced tea. Would you like some more, too, Captain?
4: Oh, thank you. I would.
5: Well, here's to our health.
2: Health? How long have you been here, Grandmother?
5: Ever since I died.
2: What?
5: Don't look like that. I said ever since I died. 30 years ago.
4: Sam.
5: Who are we to question what happens? What's living, anyway? All I know is I'm alive again and no questions asked. Here, Captain, feel. Go ahead, feel my arm. Solid, isn't it? You hear my voice, don't you? You hear it, don't you, Captain?
4: Yes, I hear it.
2: Grandmother...
5: Well, then why go around questioning?
2: Well, it's just that we... I never thought I'd see you again, Grandmother.
4: Mrs. Hingston...
5: Yes, some more iced tea, Captain.
4: Oh, no. I just want to ask you a question. Mrs. Hingston, is Mars heaven?
5: Nonsense, no. It's a world, and we get a second chance. It's like another Earth. How do we know there wasn't one before Earth?
2: That's a good question, John.
4: Well, maybe we better get back to the ship, Sam. It's been nice, Mrs. Hingston. Thanks for the drink.
5: You'll be back, of course. For supper, I mean. We're having fried chicken
4: and
5: mashed potatoes.
4: Wait a minute. What's that? Excuse me, Mrs. Hingston. Sam, come here.
2: Hey, well, what do you know, John? A parade. With a brass band.
4: But the crew, my crew marching behind the band with all those people.
2: But they're heroes. These people are welcome and as heroes.
4: The abandoned ship. They had orders. I'll court-martial every one of them.
2: Oh, John, listen to me. They found all relatives and friends just like I have.
4: They have their orders.
2: What would you have done?
4: Obeyed orders. I...
2: What's the matter?
4: Sam, I don't believe it. It's impossible.
6: John, they said I would find you here.
4: Phyllis.
6: Of course, darling.
4: Phyllis.
6: Of course. Who did you think it was?
4: This is Phyllis, Sam. My 10 years ago. After that, I never got married.
6: We're waiting for you. Your mother and father.
4: They're alive?
6: Waiting for you. At your old house. On Maple Avenue.
4: You heard that, Sam, didn't you? This is Phyllis talking. And she said mother and dad and the house...
2: You understand it now. The crew. Same thing has happened to them.
4: Yes. Yes. When I open my eyes, it'll all be gone. Phyllis will be gone.
6: Open them, John.
4: Phyllis.
7: Phyllis.
6: Oh, my darling. My darling.

0: That's good to see you children dancing together again. Your mother would have enjoyed it so much, John.
1: I must have worn her out with all my questions.
0: Don't worry about it, son. She'll get a good rest tonight. Then in the morning, the days after, we have so much time now, son. We'll all be together. You and Phyllis, your mother and I. So much time.
1: Yes, yes.
2: Don't go away from me, John. Hold me closer. Oh, I've dreamed so long of dancing with you.
3: But I...
2: No more questions. Just accept it. That your mother and father were once dead and are now alive. That I was killed. 10 years ago, I was killed in a horrible accident. And now... now I'm alive. And in your arms. Oh, tight, John. Hold me tight.

0: Well, I think I'll run along to bed now. You children won't forget to turn out the lights. Well, you know what to do. Good night, Phyllis.
1: Good night, Father Black.
0: Good night, son.
2: Good night, Dad.

Shall we go out on the back porch, John? Like we used to long ago. Come with me, John. Here. Let's sit here.